0: My late husband, poor man, he liked to drink too. A pint of whiskey every day of his life, except the last, that is. He got hit with a streetcar too early in the morning to finish it.
1: Well, if he had already left the house, Mrs. Audley, when was it you saw him last?
0: Well, as I said, about 8:30. I happened to be looking out the window, and there came poor Mr. Burgess on his way home from the bar and grill, just struggling along on account of his ailment, not the beer.
1: He didn't return to the house?
0: Oh, no, he got into the car.
1: Whose car?
0: His car, Mr. Burgess's. He generally kept it parked at the curb there.
1: And drove away?
0: Oh, no, he didn't drive. The other one did the driving.
1: What other one?
0: The one that was waiting at the car.
1: A man?
0: His son.
1: Mr. Burgess's son?
0: Well, that's what it looked like to me. His son, Carl.
1: Let me get this straight. Mr. Burgess walked down the sidewalk toward the house. When he got to his car, his son was waiting there?
0: Well, it certainly looked like his son.
1: Have you seen Mr. Burgess' son previously?
0: Oh, yes, on two or three occasions. When he brought Mr. Burgess to move in, and once more, at least once more.
1: You're positive it was Mr. Burgess' son? Absolutely positive.
0: Well, I couldn't swear to it. But I'm absolutely positive. Absolutely positive.
2: Listening to 21st Precinct, the factual account of the way police work in the world's largest city. On September 24th, 1951, newspapers carried a minor headline that read, Three UN men capture Heartbreak Ridge. And the item, quote, After four unsuccessful assaults earlier in the day, a battalion that has suffered two-thirds casualties sent a platoon with only 13 men left against enemy positions on the peak. Three men finally reached the objective, and they were quickly reinforced, unquote. What connection does that news item have with you? Just this. Those men who reached the ridge and those men who fell trying were helping to write a code of conduct for all future United States fighting men. Specifically, Article 1 of that code. I am an American fighting man. I serve in the forces which guard my country and our way of life. I am prepared to give my life in their defense.
3: Now back to 21st Precinct and Captain Tinelli.
4: The first 24 hours in a homicide investigation are priceless to detectives. The memory of witnesses is short, and as each hour passes, the trail grows colder. Consequently, all off-duty detectives of both the Manhattan East Homicide Squad and Lieutenant Matt King's 21st Detective Squad were summoned from their homes. Paired off into teams of two, they sought out and spoke to every person known to have had contact with the homicide victim, Edward L. Burgess. By 7:30 in the morning, a good picture had been drawn of the last several days' life of Mr. Burgess, his background, his financial condition, his family, and his social life. I had gone downstairs to my office to change to my uniform preparatory to turning out the platoon. Lieutenant King sat behind his desk, drinking a cup of coffee, waiting for his detective to show up with still another witness in the case.
1: Come in.
5: They got the car, Lieutenant. Burgess' car.
1: Where?
5: In the 15th Precinct. It was parked in the garage on 1st Avenue about midnight last night. An attendant was moving it to another floor this morning and noticed what he thought were bloodstains on the front seat. He called the cop on the post. The cop remembered seeing the car and the alarms.
1: Where have they got the garage attendant?
5: At the 15th Squad, Lieutenant.
1: All right. Get that attendant in here. Send Whitey.
5: Well, he's going to pick up that waitress from the bar and grill.
1: Oh, yeah, all right. Send Fitz. I'm supposed to see Lieutenant King.
6: Well,
1: I'm Lieutenant King.
6: Oh, my name's Carl Burgess.
1: We were wondering what happened to you, Mr. Burgess. Come into my office?
6: Yeah, thanks.
1: Sally.
7: Right with you, Lieutenant.
1: Go ahead, Mr. Burgess.
6: Oh, thank you.
1: Have a chair. I didn't think it would take you this long.
6: Well, I told you my wife's in Philly. I had to get in touch with her and tell her the news. Also, I didn't trust my car to come up here. I had to wait for a train.
1: Huh. This is Detective Vitale.
5: Sorry about your father, Mr. Burgess.
6: Yeah, so am I. You know who did it, Lieutenant?
1: No, not yet.
6: You know why it was done? Why would anyone want to kill my father?
1: Well, he was in the habit of carrying quite a sum of money, wasn't he?
6: Not too much. He always had a couple of $100 in cash on him. Someone do it to rob him.
1: His wallet was on his person, Mr. Burgess, but there wasn't any money in it. All he had in his pocket was 83 cents in change. Maybe.
6: Do you have any idea? You know.
1: We're working on a few angles.
6: Oh, good. I'm glad to hear that.
1: Well, where is he?
6: The Bellevue Morgue. We have to get down there to make identification.
1: Aren't you sure it's him?
6: Yes, but it's a formality we have to go through. I'm sorry.
1: Oh.
6: living relative,
1: hmm?
6: Yeah, my mother died in 1939. No brothers or sisters. My father's been living with me since.
1: Except recently.
6: Well, I came up to New York for treatment.
1: Oh, yes, we know. Suppose you want to claim his property, what was in his room at Mrs. Audley's?
6: Yeah, but there's time about that, isn't
1: there? Oh, sure. It's all been taken into the station house here and inventoried. Did you know there were two $10,000 insurance policies naming you as beneficiary?
6: Yeah, I knew it.
1: Who recommended this New York doctor to your father, Mr. Bridges?
6: A friend of his that lives in New York.
1: Man friend or woman?
6: As a matter of fact, a woman.
1: Did your father ever say anything to you about planning to remarry?
6: No.
1: Was he? That's what I'm trying to find out. You're positive now?
6: Well, of course, I'm positive.
1: Just want the truth.
6: Well, I've been telling you the truth.
1: Have you?
6: Hey, what do you mean?
1: Burgess, when I finally reached you on the telephone, you told me you weren't home at that hour in the morning because you were working the night shift.
6: Yeah. Well, that's what I told you.
1: I just wanted to make sure about that, so I had a detective call the personnel office at the plant. They said you didn't work at all last night. You rang in sick. Is that so?
6: No, I didn't work.
1: Why'd you tell me you did?
6: Look, Lieutenant, you gotta be a good fellow. My wife was in Philly. I was out having a good time. Man's wife doesn't get away often. He doesn't have much chance, you know that.
1: I know a man's wife doesn't get away often. Neither does a man's father get murdered often. You didn't come to New York to have your good time by any chance?
6: No.
1: Where were you?
6: In Trenton.
1: By yourself?
6: Yeah.
1: Did you see anyone you knew?
6: No.
1: No one, Mr. Bates?
6: No one. No, sir.
1: Where'd you go? Maybe someone would remember you.
6: I was by myself. I just went from one bar to another and to a movie.
1: Until 3 o'clock in the morning?
6: Well, not in the movie until that time. I went to a few bars afterwards and I drove home. That took some time.
1: I see. You're positive you weren't in New York.
6: I swear I wasn't in New York.
1: Now, that... It's not possible, is it, Mr. Burgess, that you got a little mixed up, that you were in Trenton the night before, and last night you were in New York?
6: I told you I wasn't in New York last night.
7: Yes, sir, Lieutenant.
1: Novak, I want you and Goldman to take Mr. Burgess down to Bellevue.
7: Yes, sir.
1: Mr. Burgess?
7: Yeah.
1: Detective Novak. He's going to see that you get down to Bellevue where you'll see if that's your father.
7: All right. You coming, Vitale?
8: No, I want to talk to the Lieutenant.
7: All right.
8: All right, that way, Mr. Burgess.
7: Okay.
1: Well, he's hooked. We'll see after that garage attendant gets a look at him.
9: That Trenton story sure wasn't very convincing.
1: No. He didn't have much faith in it himself, did he?
10: The manual of procedure specifically states that commanding officers must keep in constant touch with developments in all homicide cases. Consequently, after I had turned out the platoon at 8 a.m. and discussed a few matters concerning patrol of the precinct with the oncoming desk officer, Lieutenant Snyder, I went upstairs once more to the 21st Detective Squad, where Lieutenant King filled me in on the latest developments. As I left the squad room and started back down to my office, Detective Novak was headed up the stairs with an attractive but slightly overdressed girl in her middle 20s.
11: What I'm doing here, I really don't.
1: Hold it here, Kitty.
12: Hello, Captain.
1: Novak?
11: You know the best people, don't you? Captain?
12: Yeah. All right, go on.
11: I really haven't any idea.
12: Nobody's going to bite you. The lieutenant just wants to ask you a few questions.
11: Waking me up in the middle of the night like this.
12: It's 8:30 in the morning. Go ahead.
11: For me, it's the middle of the night.
12: Right over here.
13: First squad, Detective Vitale.
12: Sit right down here, Kitty.
11: Right here?
12: That's right.
13: Well, I won't be able to make it today.
12: I'll go get the lieutenant.
13: I was up here last night. There's nothing I can do about that.
11: Yes.
12: Novak, Lieutenant.
13: I'll call you tomorrow.
1: Yes, Novak.
12: I've got the girl, Lieutenant, the waitress in the
1: barn
12: grill.
1: Oh, yeah.
12: That's her. Want me to bring her in?
1: No, I'll talk to her out here.
12: Yes, sir.
1: What's her name?
12: Kitty what? Kitty Crows.
1: Oh, Miss Crows? I'm Lieutenant King.
11: How do you do?
1: You were working last night?
11: Yes.
1: Did you see Mr. Edward Burgess in there during the evening?
11: Yes.
1: What time was that?
11: Oh, he came in early, about 7:30, 7:15.
1: Did you serve him?
11: Yes. If I remember correctly, he bought 2 bottles of beer.
1: Was he alone or with someone?
11: Oh, he was alone, all alone.
1: Do you know Mr. Burgess very well?
11: What do you mean?
6: I mean, did you have frequent occasion to see him and talk to him?
11: Oh. Yeah, he's been coming into the place every night almost. Yeah.
6: As far as you know, he spoke to no one in the place last night.
11: Not me. I served him. He said, hello, how are you, so forth.
6: You very busy when he was in there?
11: No, we weren't busy at all, to tell you.
6: Who else was in the place?
11: There was a boss behind the bar. There was a strange couple at the bar, people I never saw before.
6: And who else?
11: Mr. Burgess in his booth.
6: And that's all?
12: Well, there were more people in there, weren't there, Kitty? Think about it.
11: I'm thinking. There weren't.
9: All right, bring him in here. Lieutenant, this is Mr. Frank, the police.
14: How do you do?
9: The attendant at the garage where the car was parked.
6: Oh, yes. Novak, you stay here with Kitty.
14: Yes, sir, Lieutenant.
6: Come into my office, Mr. McLeese.
14: Sure. Anything you want. Listen, those really turn out to be bloodstains on the car.
6: The car's being examined now.
9: Go on in, Mr. McLeese.
14: Oh, thank you. That's some deal I got myself in, huh?
6: McLeese.
14: Yeah.
6: Do you think you could recognize the man who parked that car in your garage last night?
14: Well, it's hard to say. I remember him and I don't. I couldn't draw you a picture of him, but if I saw him again, I think I could identify him. You know what I mean?
6: What time was it he parked the car?
14: 11:55 p.m. We've got a machine with a time stamp we put on the ticket so we know exactly what time they come in and what time they go out.
6: Maybe you'll see that man before the morning is over.
14: Oh, wait a minute. Just a second. I wouldn't identify anybody without making positive first. You know what I mean? This could be serious.
6: We know it could be, Mr. McLeese. What would you say he looked like? Could you give us a description?
14: Well, he wasn't too tall a fella. Not too short a fella either.
6: Would you say about as tall as me or shorter?
14: Taller. A little bit taller.
6: About how old?
14: Oh, 35-ish, you know what I mean?
6: What color hair do you have?
14: Dark. Kind of dark.
9: You said before it might have been brown.
14: Well, dark brown.
6: Just a second.
14: Oh, sure. I haven't got all the time in the world.
6: 21st Squad, Lieutenant King.
15: There's Novak. Brought that young Burgess back. He identified the body and dumped him.
6: Okay, I'll be right out. Stay in here with him, Vitale.
9: Yes, sir.
14: Sure, it's a busy place around here, isn't it?
9: It sure is.
12: Well, tell me, Kitty. Why did you say he was when he wasn't?
11: He's been there all the time. I didn't remember, that's all.
6: Well, Mr. Burgess?
16: Lieutenant?
6: I understand you identified your father.
16: Yeah, that's him, all right.
6: Do you mind coming into my office?
16: I don't mind anything anymore.
11: No. I just didn't remember. That's all. You can't
14: show
11: me for not remembering.
6: All right,
14: Bridget. There's no reason for me to look at his eyes. Eyes and girls, I call this. You know what I mean.
6: McLeese, I have someone I'd like you to meet.
14: Oh, yeah?
6: Mr. Frank McLeese.
16: How do you do?
6: Mr. Carl Burgess.
14: How are you? You're the son of the man I got killed.
16: Yeah, that's right.
14: I'm sorry to hear the bad news.
6: You never saw Mr. Burgess before?
14: Where would I have seen him?
16: Are you from the garage?
14: That's right, yeah.
16: They think I killed my father and drove his car to your garage.
14: They're out of their minds. This is not the man. Believe me, Lieutenant, I'd swear it on a bag of Bibles. If they thought I was going to identify you, they're crazy.
6: Yeah, I know that.
14: They're out of their minds.
9: Can I see you out here?
6: Yeah, all right.
9: That's what they thought.
6: Oh,
9: yeah.
6: That blue sky high, Novak.
16: Did it?
6: What have you got?
16: All right, Kitty, tell the lieutenant.
11: Well, I didn't know he was going to do anything like that. He just wanted to hit the old man up for a little money. That's all. I had no idea it'd be anything like that.
6: Anything like what?
16: She forgot to mention that her boyfriend was in the bar when Burgess was last night. But her boss didn't forget that he told Whitey Howard.
11: I had no idea, honest. I mean, I wouldn't stand for anything like that.
16: You saw him after he killed the old man.
11: Well, he came back to the bar and grew later. After midnight. It's way after midnight, and he was drunk. He said he was in a jam. Well, I mean, I had no idea what it was until I heard about that old man. Then I put two and two together, and he told me not to tell anyone he was in the place, so I didn't. He just wanted to make a little money, that's what he said.
16: Where can we find this Phil?
11: In his place, I guess.
6: Where is that?
11: 342 Charles Street. He's got an apartment there.
6: Think he's there?
11: Well, he must be. He was very drunk when I saw him. Very drunk. Where else could he go?
6: All right, Novak, get the 6th Squad on the phone. I want to tell him we're coming down and take a look for this boy.
16: Yes, sir.
11: You won't hurt him.
6: We'll try not to. All right, Mr. McLeese, you get back to the garage. We'll call you when we need you.
14: When will that be?
6: Maybe in a little while. He might have someone else for you to look at.
14: Well, say, could I use the phone? I've got to call my boy.
6: I'll ask one of the detectives out there. He'll show you which one.
14: Oh, sure. Thanks a lot.
6: This other person you have for him to look at, Lieutenant, you think he's the right one? I don't know. I thought you were the right one. Were you really in Trenton last night?
17: Yep.
6: What are you so vague about?
17: I was out with a woman.
6: I have to take my advice. It'd be better for your wife to find out that than for you to sit in the electric chair.
17: Yeah, maybe. Maybe it would be.

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3: 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Everett Sloan in the role of Captain Kennelly, Ken Lynch as Lieutenant King. 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
3: Hello? Yes, this is the Falcon speaking.
4: Oh, Martha.
3: I'm glad you called. You'll have to include me out tonight, Angel. I'm on my way to Berlin. That's right, Berlin. Seems Army intelligence needs a troubleshooter in Germany. I know, I don't like it either. That's the sort of assignment that kills me.
5: 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The Adventures of the Falcon, dedicated to private investigators everywhere. Those hard-hitting detectives who, like Mike Waring, risk their lives to aid law enforcement agencies. So join him now when the Falcon solves the case of the King of Clubs.
3: Well, I don't know how you feel about advertisements. Personally, I love them. Especially the one that goes, "Never underestimate the power of a woman." Believe me, Shakespeare never poured more truth into fewer words. Let's go through the pages of history. Eve, Delilah, Cleopatra, Lily Teeson. And if you've never met Lily, this is your chance. She's a luscious-looking female making with the lipstick in her apartment off the Tiergarten in Berlin. And though our armed forces may occupy West Germany, it works both ways. Lily keeps our armed forces occupied.
6: Who is it?
7: It's me, Lily. Open up.
6: Just a moment. Jimmy, darling, what a wonderful surprise. I thought you'd be busy at the office.
7: I had to see you, Lily. I've been going out of my mind since last night.
6: You're sweet.
7: Every time I think of you...
6: Jimmy, behave yourself. Now, you bad boy, look what you've done to my hair.
7: Oh, I ran into some character on your landing. Who was he?
6: How should I know?
7: Well, he must have been up here. Tall, thin boy, blonde hair.
6: You don't trust me.
7: You're darn right. You're not kidding me, Lily. I know all about you.
6: And I know all about you, Major Dodge. Why didn't you tell me you were married?
7: Well, what makes you think I am?
6: I met your wife yesterday unter den Linden.
7: No.
6: Yeah. She's a very lovely woman, Jimmy. A little thin, perhaps, but most charming.
7: Lily, you didn't say anything to her.
6: Of course not, Liebster. Would I do anything to hurt you? I just know now what I have to do.
7: What do you mean?
6: Well, naturally, I can't continue seeing you. It wouldn't be fair.
7: Lily, I won't give you up.
6: Then it's very simple. Divorce your wife.
7: No. I can't do that to Grace.
6: But you have no objections doing it to me.
7: Now, Lily, you don't understand. Grace is a wonderful girl.
6: And I'm a mercenary female without a conscience.
7: Yes.
6: Yet you love me.
7: I'm crazy about you, Lily. I can't give you up.
6: And you won't give up your wife. You do have a problem, darling. All right, I'll give you till the end of the week to solve it.
8: All right, Jimmy. What is it?
7: What's what, Grace?
8: Well, there's something bothering you. You want to tell me about it?
7: There's nothing to tell.
8: If there's any way that I can help...
7: I tell you it's nothing. Now, for Pete's sake, let me alone.
8: Of course.
7: I'm sorry, Grace. I don't know what's come over me.
8: Oh, you've been working too hard. What you need is... Oh, dear. I'll get it.
9: Just a second.
10: Guten Abend.
8: Guten Abend.
10: Is Herr Major Dodge in?
8: Yes.
10: I wonder if I might have a word with him.
11: Who is it, Grace?
8: Well, it's someone to see you, Jim. Mr.
10: Keller. Fritz Keller. You probably don't remember me, Major.
11: Why, no, I don't.
10: We met for a few short minutes this afternoon on the landing at 41 Woltenstrasse.
11: Oh.
10: Comes back to you now?
11: Yes, what do you want?
10: Well, I would prefer to discuss this privately.
11: Grace, do you mind?
8: Oh, of course not, Jimmy. I'll run over and talk to Twyla. It's been nice meeting you, Mr. Keller.
10: The pleasure was all mine.
8: I'll be back in about 20 minutes, please.
11: Yes, that'll be fine.
10: Lovely woman, your wife.
11: All right, Keller, what's on your mind?
10: Well, you might at least invite me to sit down.
11: I don't think you'll be staying long.
10: I trust you will appreciate my position, Major Dodge. We Germans are a poor people. Circumstances often compel us to do things we cannot help. In my case, I have a rare opportunity to go into business with one of my compatriots. Unfortunately, we lack capital.
11: So?
10: So I would be obliged if you would loan me 45,000 marks. That's 10,000 American dollars.
11: Are you crazy?
10: It isn't as though I have no security to offer. In exchange, I am prepared to turn over this.
11: Where did you get these pictures?
10: Doesn't Lily photograph beautifully? Personally,
11: if you think I'm going to let you blackmail me...
10: Such an ugly word. All I asked was a loan. Of course, there is the chance you will never be repaid.
11: Why, you...
10: Dirty dog!
11: Oh, so you... Come on, get up.
10: No one has ever struck a killer and not regretted it.
11: What are you going to do, have your seconds call on me?
10: I might even call on you myself. Good morning, Major Dodge. I'm sure we shall meet again.
6: Hello?
12: That you, Lily?
6: Jimmy, darling.
12: I've got to see you. Suppose we met at the Kreuzkerning.
6: Have you told your wife about us?
12: No. Something's come up, Lily. Do you know a Fritz Keller?
6: Keller?
12: No. Keller with a K.
6: Why do you ask?
12: He knows about us. He's even got a set of pictures. He wants 45,000 marks for them.
6: How dreadful.
12: Yes, he was the same boy I met on your landing the other day.
6: You think I cooperated with him?
12: I didn't say that.
6: But you intimated as much.
12: Now, wait a minute, Lily.
6: You practically accused me.
12: I didn't mean it, I swear.
6: Well, what are you going to do?
12: What do you recommend?
6: Let this Keller do his worst. I'm not ashamed of our love.
12: No, Lily. I don't want Grace to find out about us this way.
6: Then you have no choice but to pay him. Where will you raise the money?
12: Well, I'll manage somehow. You do love me, don't you, Lily?
6: You silly boy, of course I do.
12: Well, can I see you tonight? I'll tell Grace.
6: I don't think you better, Jimmy. I want you to be able to give Herr Keller your undivided attention. He needs it. Auf Wiedersehen, darling.
13: And the major is of the O-P-I-N-I... Yes?
14: I'm looking for Major Dodge.
13: Oh, he isn't in. I'm Major Dodge's civilian aide. Can I help you?
14: Yeah, maybe you can at that. I'm Mike Waring.
13: Mike Waring. Now, wait a second. Haven't I heard that name before?
14: I don't know. Have you?
13: Why, sure. You're the private detective they call the Falcon.
14: Not so loud. I'm trying to live it down.
13: What are you doing here?
14: Well, I've been recalled to temporary duty with Army Intelligence.
13: Well, sit down.
14: Thanks.
13: I'm Alan Bruce. You just get into Berlin?
14: No, I've been here for a week doing groundwork.
13: You don't think that we've got a couple of spies on the payroll?
14: Well, you might be from the looks of your accounts. The Pentagon cables me you're $10,000 short.
13: Oh, they're crazy.
14: Well, it's been double-checked, Bruce. Someone around here has sticky fingers. How long have you known Major Dodge?
13: Don't tell me you think that Jimmy...
14: He's a possibility.
13: Oh, well, you're out of your mind. You might just as well suspect me.
14: I do.
13: Well, that makes a lot more sense. Jimmy's as honest as they come.
14: Oh, I'm sure. You know where I can reach him?
13: Why, no. He and Grace just moved.
14: What's his phone number?
13: I don't think they've got a phone. That's right. He told me he was having trouble getting it transferred.
14: Mm-hmm. Well, when he gets in, ask him to call me, huh? I'm staying at the Hindenburg.
13: I'll do that.
14: Good seeing you, Bruce.
13: You bet. Operator, get me Grenadier 1341.
7: come on, come on.
12: Hello?
7: Is that you, Jimmy?
12: Yeah.
7: Bruce here. Can you talk?
12: Why, what's up?
7: I don't know, but you better get down to the office pronto. Washington sent an investigator named Mike Waring to see you.
12: Mike Waring? I thought he was in Rome.
7: Not anymore. He claims we're $10,000 short.
12: What?
7: Yes, he's been sent here to find the guilty critter.
12: Well, Bruce, you don't think I...
7: Oh, of course not. What do you take me for, anyway?
12: Well, is Waring there now?
7: No, he left a minute ago. He wants you to get in touch with him at the Hindenburg. You better do it real fast.
12: What's my hurry?
7: Now, listen,
12: relax,
7: Jimmy, don't...
12: Bruce. I'll get to Waring in due time. Thanks for the tip, anyway.
8: Taxi.
9: Diligently, Bitter. Frau Dodge, is it not?
8: I beg your pardon?
9: You do not remember me?
8: No, I'm afraid not.
9: Fritz Keller. I was to see your husband a week ago.
8: Oh, of course. How are you?
9: Wunderbar. I wonder would you care to join me in a glass of wine?
8: Well, I'm sorry. I'm late for an appointment now.
9: I think this might be to your advantage, Grace.
8: Grace?
9: Forgive the informality, but I do hope we can be friends. Perhaps you will accept this portfolio. Yeah, as a token of my esteem.
8: Well, what is it?
9: Various snapshots of Berlin. For example, here is one of our zoo.
8: Oh. Isn't that Jimmy in the foreground?
9: Well, I believe it is. And I'm sure you must know the woman.
8: Yes.
9: I just happened to notice. She's in all these pictures. Your husband's sister, perhaps.
8: Yes.
9: Very lovely. And she looks at him so adoringly. Obviously, they are very fond of each other.
8: Obviously.
9: Yes. Well, I hope you will keep these as a little souvenir of your stay in Berlin.
8: You're very kind. Now, if you'll forgive me, Herr Keller, I'll run along.
9: Of course.
8: I have work to do.
15: It's come.
16: Herr Major Dodge.
15: That's right.
16: I trust you will forgive this intrusion. My name is Adolf Beimler.
15: Adolf Beimler?
16: Yes, I'm sure it means nothing to you, but we do have a mutual friend.
15: Oh, who?
16: Would you care to venture a guess?
15: Look, Beimler, I happen to be busy, so if you don't mind...
16: The typical American spirit, nicht wahr? You must make every moment count. But then, who can blame you? We are on Earth for such a short time.
15: You're quite a philosopher.
16: Yes, in my work, one must be.
15: All right, what are you getting at?
16: Perhaps this will clear up matters.
15: Can I put away that gun?
16: Well, you showed an interest in my profession.
15: Why are you doing this?
16: For money. I know I should be ashamed of myself, but when one is poor...
15: Well, if it's money you want...
16: Get away from that desk.
15: Well, I just want to show you.
16: I said get away. That's the trouble with you Americans. You are so used to giving orders, you never learn to take them. This will

0: Can you stop in time? Ask yourself that question the next time you drive your car. If the car in front of you should jam on his brakes to avoid a stray dog, if a child should dash across an intersection, if a tire should blow out, could you stop in time to save a life? Slippery roads, fogged windshields, poor visibility. All of these factors mean that you must be more alert in following simple safety rules. At all times, remember, accidents don't always happen to the other fellow. And now back to the adventures of the Falcon.
1: Well, I guess it only proves that a little .38 can make some men a big shot. And 3 hours after Adolf Beimler pumped those slugs into Major James Dodge, I did a tour of the West Berlin police headquarters. Her General Inspector Schiller, who was in charge, was quite proud of their facilities. The cells were complete in every detail. This one even came equipped with a brunette.
2: Frau Dodge?
3: Yes?
2: You have a visitor.
1: Hello, Mrs. Dodge.
3: Who are you?
1: Mike Waring.
2: You will call me when you are through?
1: Yeah, thanks a lot, Herr Inspector General. Cigarette?
3: Oh, yes, please. Did the embassy send you?
1: No, I'm here on my own. I'm working for Army Intelligence. I wonder if you'd mind answering a few questions?
3: If it's about my husband's murder...
1: Yes, it is.
3: I can only tell you what I told the others. I don't know anything about it.
1: They think you killed him.
3: That's ridiculous.
1: You know Adolf Beimler?
3: No.
1: He's the boy who pulled the trigger.
3: Does he claim I hired him for the occasion?
1: Well, so far, they haven't been able to ask him. He escaped to the Russian zone, and the comrades show a strange reluctance to turn him over.
3: Well, when they do, you'll find that I didn't hire him. Where's my motive?
1: Well, you know your husband was playing around with some Fräulein.
3: That is a lie.
1: Then how do you explain those snapshots of Jimmy and the blonde Venus they found in your purse?
3: They didn't mean a thing. She was an old friend of the family.
1: Mm-hmm. What's her name?
3: Gretchen. Gretchen Schumann.
1: Where can I find her?
3: You can't. She moved to East Germany a couple of months ago.
1: Now look, Mrs. Dodge, I'd like to help you, but I've got to know the truth. Now, who is this girl?
3: I told you, her name is Gretchen Schumann.
1: Mm-hmm. That's what you told me.
3: You don't believe me?
1: Nope.
3: I'm sorry.
1: And so am I. Because I'm going to find her. And if you won't help me... Maybe I know the party who will. Hey, Schiller, one out.
4: I wish I could give you a lead, Waring, but honestly, I don't see how I can.
1: You never know unless you try, Bruce. Do you think Mrs. Dodge killed her husband?
4: No. Why should she?
1: He was cheating.
4: I don't believe it.
1: Why not? You were covering for him.
4: Who said so?
1: I do. When I saw you at the office, you told me the major had moved and he didn't have a phone in his new place. You were lying.
4: Now, look...
1: Well, weren't you?
4: Yes. I called him right after you left.
1: Why?
4: He was my friend.
1: Even though he had his hand in Uncle Sam's pocket?
4: You'll never get me to believe that.
1: Do you believe he was involved with some female?
4: Yes.
1: How did you find out?
4: I ran into them together a couple of months ago.
1: Mm-hmm. Is this the girl?
4: Yes, that's Lily, all right.
1: Lily?
4: Lily Thyssen.
1: How did Dodge meet her?
4: Oh, what difference does it make?
1: Well, maybe I'd like to make her acquaintance the same way.
4: There's a little nightclub on Krumstrasse. It's called the Kreuzkönig.
1: Oh, that's the king of clubs?
4: Yeah, she works there.
1: Doing what?
4: I don't know exactly.
1: Good, then I'll have a chance to find out for myself. That ought to be fun.
5: Yeah, must be Lindsay Harbin.
6: Yeah, Smirnoff Martini, real dry, 5 parts vodka, 1 of vermouth.
7: Make it 2, Paul. Unless the gentleman objects.
6: Well, if I do, I'm no gentleman. Go ahead, Paul.
5: Good man here.
7: I suppose I should introduce myself. My name is Lily Thyssen.
6: Glad to know you, Lily. I'm Mike Waring.
7: You probably think I'm very forward.
6: Well, wouldn't have it any other way. I hate retiring women.
7: You intend to stay long in Berlin?
6: Well, up to a minute ago, I was ready to leave, but now I'm beginning to like it.
7: Oh, you are very gallant.
5: Yeah, your drink, sir.
6: Oh, yes, yes. Keep the change.
5: Danke sehr. Thank you very much.
6: That's all right.
7: It was most unwise. Displaying all that money. It may give people ideas.
8: Well, if it gives you any, I'm all for it.
7: You think your wife would approve?
8: My wife?
7: Well, I noticed that wedding ring.
8: Oh.
7: Where is she?
8: Oh, she's back in New York. She wouldn't leave the kids.
7: You have children?
8: Six.
7: But you are kind of young to have so many.
8: Well, I got an early start.
7: Tell me about her.
8: Elsie's greatest little girl in the world. Real wonderful mother. Imagine, got 8 servants in the house and she won't leave the kids.
7: You have 8 in hell?
8: Well, I mean on the permanent staff. Of course, when we throw a shindig, we bring in a dozen more.
7: You must be very wealthy.
8: You leave it to Waring. I do all right.
7: Oh, but it is so noisy here. Why don't we go over to my place?
8: What?
7: I have a little flat near the Tiergarten. I think you might like it.
8: Well, gee, would we be alone?
7: Surely you are not afraid.
8: Oh, no. I was just thinking of the little woman. She might not understand.
7: Don't you have a saying, what you do not know can never hurt you?
8: Hey, that's right.
7: Then your Elsie can never be hurt. Shall we go? Well, here we are.
8: Yep, here we are.
7: Wait till I turn on the lights.
8: Hey, this is all right.
7: You like it?
8: Like it? I think this is the softest touch since lanolin plus. I just hope Elsie would understand.
7: I'm sure she would. Sit down.
8: What about you?
7: I'm just going to slip into something a little more comfortable.
8: Wait a minute.
7: Don't worry, Lisa. I won't be long. Hello? Hanover, 4-3-2-5.
9: I say, Lily.
7: I'll be right with you, Michael. Help yourself to a drink.
10: Hello?
7: Fritz?
10: Yeah?
7: Lily.
10: This is not very bright, Lily.
7: There are extenuating circumstances. I just discovered Jimmy Dodge's successor.
10: What?
7: Met another American.
10: What is his name?
7: Mike Waring.
10: Is he rich?
7: Naturally. He also has a wife and 6 children.
10: He sounds most interesting.
7: That's why I thought you should make his acquaintance. Oh, and bring along your camera, Fritz. I think Mr. Waring will prove a most photogenic subject.
8: Hold it, I'll be right there.
11: Where the devil is my road?
8: All right, I'm coming.
11: Yeah?
12: Michael Waring?
11: That's right.
12: My card, sir.
11: Fritz Keller?
12: At your service.
11: Well, what can I do for you?
12: I prefer to discuss that inside, may I?
11: Well, why not? You sit down.
12: Thank you.
11: Well, what's on your mind, Fritz?
12: I am a photographer by trade, Herr Waring.
11: Oh, so?
12: So I thought perhaps you might like a set of pictures as a souvenir of your visit to Germany.
11: No, I don't think I'll need them. I've seen the concentration camps and gas chambers at Buchenwald and Dachau. I remember that for quite a while.
12: You must understand, we Germans knew nothing of what was going on.
11: Oh, sure. All you people thought they were rest homes for the aged.
12: I refuse to be involved in a political discussion. I have more important business. Perhaps you would care to see a portfolio of my work.
11: Yeah, sure. Love to.
12: Ah?
11: That's nice.
12: You recognize the lady?
11: Yeah, it's Lily Thiessen. She looks wonderful. But I don't think you did me justice.
12: But it is undoubtedly you.
11: Oh, yeah, it's me, all right.
12: I'm willing to sell them for 45,000 marks.
11: Yeah. Well, do I get a discount if I buy in gross lots?
12: If you think I'm joking...
11: No, I think you're quite serious.
12: You would not care to have your wife receive a set with my compliments.
11: My wife?
12: I believe her name is... Elsie?
11: Oh, Elsie. Say, Fritz, as a photographer, maybe you'd like to see a picture. I think there was one in this magazine here. Yeah, she does a lot of modeling. Yeah, here we are. Now, what do you think of Elsie?
12: But this is a cow!
11: That's no way to speak of the woman I love.
12: But you told Lily...
11: Well, she didn't take me serious.
12: You tricked us!
11: I guess I should be ashamed of myself.
12: No! I would not advise you to try that again.
11: You never should have said that, Fritz. I'm the kind of a kid who can't resist it.
12: Yeah.
8: You pulled the same stunt on Major Dodge, didn't you? And I say you did.
13: No!
8: Now, don't bother getting up, Fritz. Just stay right there till I get dressed. I'll call you as soon as I'm ready.
2: I must admit that you build a very substantial case against the man, Herr Waring.
8: But you don't believe he was responsible for Major Dodge's murder?
2: Frankly, no.
13: Thank you, Herr Inspector Gurner.
8: Shut up. You practically admitted to me...
13: I did nothing of the kind.
8: Why, you dirty...
2: Herr Waring, please.
8: Well, I'm sorry, Schiller. But what does it take to convince you people anyway?
2: What it requires in your country. Evidence.
8: Well, you know he and Lily Thiessen were working this blackmail racket on Major Dodge.
13: Can you prove it?
8: Yes, through his wife. You gave her a duplicate set of those pictures.
2: Aha! Then she knew that her husband was untrue.
8: Yes, she knew, all right. But she didn't have him killed. Fritz here did.
13: Why should I?
8: Well, maybe he wouldn't pay off.
13: But he did. If you gentlemen will examine my bank book, you will find a deposit entry of 45,000 marks on the 7th of July.
8: But if Dodge paid you...
13: Then there was no reason for me to have him killed.
8: Then why did you give those pictures to his wife?
13: I thought she might be interested. Apparently she was. If I can be of any further service to her during her trial, please feel free to call on me. Guten Tag, mein Herr.
0: You and your children can expect to live long, thanks largely to better medicine and surgery. But you could expect to live even longer were it not for the danger of automobile accidents. In the 15 to 25 age group alone, traffic accidents wiped out 300,000 years of life last year. If driver education could be taught in all of our high schools instead of only a third of them, it might someday help to save the life of your own son or daughter. In your own automobile, remember to drive as though your life depends on it. It does. And now, back to the adventures of the Falcon.
8: Now I know how Hitler must have felt when they dropped a blockbuster on the Reich Chancellery. He must have been real upset. And after Fritz Keller bowed himself out of Schiller's office, the Air Inspector General and I looked at each other. I don't know what he saw, but I was disappointed. Then I thought of Grace Dodge. That didn't cheer me up either.
3: Mr. Waring?
8: Hello, Mrs. Dodge.
3: You don't look too happy.
2: He isn't.
3: My fault?
8: Yeah. I had a nomination for the party responsible for your husband's murder, but the convention turned me down.
3: Who was it?
8: Fritz Keller.
3: Wait, I don't know the gentleman.
8: Well, he knows you. He gave you that set of pictures of Jimmy and Lily Thiessen.
3: Is that what he claims?
8: That's what he claims.
3: He's lying.
2: We can't prove it, Frau Dodge.
3: Go right ahead.
8: Now, look, Angel, if you think by denying everything you can escape the rope, you're wrong. Fritz was blackmailing your husband.
3: If he was, I had no knowledge of it.
2: I hate to contradict a lady, but you did. On the 5th of July, you were called by Meyer Albrecht and Company.
8: Who are they?
2: A brokerage firm here. They deal in American securities. Frau Dodge and her husband jointly held several shares of stock. To sell them, both their signatures were required.
3: Well?
2: Albrecht thought your signature was forged. He called you to verify it.
3: And I told him it was genuine.
2: Then, obviously, you knew your husband was being blackmailed.
8: Wait a minute. Hold it, Schiller. I think I see it now.
2: It was apparent to me long ago.
8: No, I tell you, you're making a mistake. With a little luck, I can prove it. Keep your fingers crossed, Angel. We're going to need all the help we can get.
14: I don't get it, Waring, but if you feel I can help Grace, I'll do everything I can.
8: Well, that's what it's going to take, Bruce, everything. I want you to help me bait a trap.
14: A trap?
8: Yeah. You believe Grace had her husband killed?
14: Of course not.
8: Well, that makes two of us. What do you think was the killer's motive?
14: Money.
8: That's what I think, too.
14: The $10,000 that Fritz Keller got?
8: No, the $10,000 was lifted from the office.
14: But you said Keller wound up with it.
8: No, it wasn't the same money. Jimmy raised his by selling some personal stocks that he and his wife owned.
14: I don't get it.
8: Well, you see, there were two sums of $10,000 involved. The one Dodge paid off to Keller, and the one you lifted from the office.
14: What?
8: Yes, you had Dodge killed to cover the theft.
14: Do you realize what you're saying?
8: Of course. Why do you think I invited you to drive me down to police headquarters? Now, just keep going, Bruce. You're on the right road. You took the wrong one when you turned to murder. Now you're doing fine.
14: Mr.
2: Bitte, Kellner. Eine Flasche Wein und mach schnell.
15: Jawohl, Herr Inspector General.
2: Well, you like it here, Herr Waring?
11: Yeah, but it doesn't seem the same without Lily. I sure would like to have another couple of pictures taken with her. And...
2: Oh.
11: Well, just to show my friends in America. They have no idea what goes on here.
2: You are leaving for the United States shortly, huh?
11: Tomorrow morning. And that's too far off. I'd leave tonight if there was a plane out.
15: As you can see, Herr Waring, there's a cablegram for you. It was forwarded from your hotel.
11: Oh, no. You open it, Schiller.
2: What? You are not curious?
11: I know what it says. You're going to leave me stuck here in Europe forever.
2: No, you are wrong.
11: What?
2: You are to leave the continent immediately.
11: I don't believe it. Let's see that.
2: See? They are sending you to North Africa.
11: Oh, no. Good night, Herr Inspector General.

The Case of the Broken Key. The Case of the Broken Key, that's the title of next week's adventure of the Falcon, when Mike Waring learns that although love may laugh at locksmiths, murder is no joke. The adventures of the Falcon are based on the famous character created by Drexel Drake, produced and transcribed by Bernard L. Schubert, written by Eugene Wang, and directed by Richard Lewis. Les Damon was starred as the Falcon with Lily Valente as Lily. This program came from New York. Fred Collins speaking.

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0: And now I'm sure our good friend Dr. Watson's expecting us. Let's go in and join. Good evening, Dr. Watson.
1: Good evening, Mr. Bartell.
0: All set for tonight's story?
1: Yes, my boy, I'm all set, as you put it. It began in Vienna in 1889. The old Vienna of bright lights, lovely ladies, and lilting music.
0: What were you and the great Sherlock Holmes doing there, Doctor?
1: Mr. Bartell, what were we doing there?
0: Yes, sir. Were you just taking a trip?
1: Oh, in those early days of our association, we didn't have either the time or the money for trips. No, we were in Vienna at the express command of the Emperor Franz Joseph. It was in October, I remember, that we arrived in the city. And for several days, we were forced to cool our heels awaiting the imperial pleasure. And on one of those idle evenings, at the good services of our friend, the chief of police, Count Lufrano, secured us an invitation to a resplendent ball that was being held at the palace of Princess Stephanie von Kram. It was an incredibly colorful spectacle, Mr. Bartell. A string orchestra high in the gallery of the palace ballroom played a haunting Strauss waltz, while on the floor below, the cream of Viennese aristocracy swayed and glided gaily to the lilting music. I can remember the picture so well, Mr. Bartell, that Holmes and I stood there talking to the chief of police, Count Lufrano.
2: A colorful scene, is it not, gentlemen?
1: By George, yes, Count Lufrano. It must be a real holiday for you and Mr. Holmes.
3: What makes you say that, Watson?
1: Well, it's hard to think of the criminal world when one looks at such a gathering.
3: And yet Count Lufrano knows as well as I do that the criminal is not confined to class or environment.
2: Indeed, no, Mr. Holmes. I can assure you that every guest here tonight has been scrutinized as he entered.
1: Yes, I imagine that many plainclothes men are present in this room now, aren't they, Count Lufrano?
2: Oh, yes. We take no chances.
1: I suppose you can't afford to. There's enough jewelry being worn here tonight for a king's ransom, I should say.
2: Ah, the waltz is finished. Now I can present you to our hostess, Princess von Kram. Stephanie, my pigeon.
1: My pigeon? Must know the princess pretty well.
3: Yes, I'm glad to see that in Vienna, the profession of criminal detection carries no social stigma.
2: Allow me to present you Mr. Sherlock Holmes, Dr. Watson, the Princess Stephanie von Kram.
1: I'm very honored to meet you, Your Highness.
4: I'm most happy to meet you, gentlemen. Permit me to introduce my protege, Janos Horvat, the Hungarian composer.
2: This ball tonight, Mr. Holmes, will mark a rare occasion. A signal honor is to be conferred on Herr Horvath and myself before tonight is through. The next waltz is a new composition of his. Tonight will be its debut.
3: Indeed. How very interesting.
5: It is a great honor the princess has conferred on me. A new composition could not possibly be presented under more auspicious circumstances.
1: Count Lufrano, you spoke of an honor in connection with yourself.
2: May I tell them our secret, Stephanie?
4: No, I will tell them myself, Anatole. After your waltz has been played, Janusz, and Anatole and I shall be the first to have the privilege of dancing to it. My father is to make a public announcement. He is to announce my engagement to Count Anatole Refon.
1: Oh, indeed. My congratulations to you both. Yes, we're lucky fellow.
2: Am I not the luckiest of men? Is she not exquisite? I, the gay man of Vienna, the cavalier who swore that no one woman would ever capture him, I confess it, gentlemen, I'm in love. Oh, but I pity you. Even the great waltzes of old Vienna could hardly be worthy of this moment.
4: Oh, Anatole, you are a born flatterer. Oh, come, the waltz is about to begin. I shall see you gentlemen later.
5: Auf Wiedersehen.
3: Auf Wiedersehen.
1: Auf Wiedersehen.
3: The orchestra is tuning up, Herr Horvath. I imagine this is a great moment for you.
5: A very frightening one, I assure you, my friend. In a few minutes, I shall know whether my new work is to be crowned with success or failure.
1: Count Lufrano is leading the princess to the center of the floor. The conductor is raising his baton.
3: This is your moment, Herr Horvath. Good luck.
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0: Come in. Welcome. I'm E.G. Marshall. I'm afraid the chairs aren't very comfortable, but that doesn't matter because in just a moment, you'll be sitting on the edge of them. For we'll be bringing you the tale of the thing inside. A strange and potent force sealed up and held in check that cried to be released. And once it was freed, brought terror and death to a whole countryside.
1: Sergeant, what's this all about? Has there been any trouble over at Ezra's place?
2: I guess you could call it trouble, Mrs. Farrar. He was killed last night.
3: He was what?
2: Killed. Murdered. His nephew went over there early this morning and found him.
3: Oh, but that's awful. I thought he was a dreadful man, but... Well, have you any idea who did it?
2: Not yet. That's why I stopped by here to find out if you'd seen or heard anything.
3: Oh, I'm sorry. I wish we could help you, but... Well, how was he killed?
2: It was pretty bad. Whoever did it must have really hated him or else been out of his mind. Because it was done with an axe.
0: Our mystery drama, The Thing Inside, was written especially for the Mystery Theater by Robert Newman and stars Ralph Bell and Bryna Rayburn. 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I'll be back shortly with Act One.
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0: What is evil? Is it abstract or concrete? Does it seek us out or do we seek it? Either way, there is something in all of us that senses its presence. And when we do, most of us draw back from it in fear. But occasionally, for reasons we do not always understand, we are attracted to it and come under its spell, thus freeing it to work its destruction on an unsuspecting world. Our story begins as John and Sarah Farrar get out of their car and walk towards a rather shabby and run-down antique shop in a small New England village.
1: Oh, it's not much of a place.
2: No. Still, you never know. Paul's picked up some pretty nice things in places like this. That tavern sign, for instance.
1: Oh, that's true.
3: Good afternoon.
1: Oh, good afternoon. Do you mind if we look around?
3: Nope, not at all. You looking for anything in particular?
1: Oh, no, not really. Possibly some dishes. Do you have any white ironstone?
3: Nope, I'm afraid not.
1: Oh, it doesn't matter. Oh, that's a rather nice painting there.
3: A schooner? Yes, it is.
1: Oh. Do you know anything about it?
3: No, except that it's American. Early 19th century.
1: John, look at this.
2: What? Oh, yes. Did you say early 19th century?
3: Yeah.
2: I don't think so. I'd say it wasn't more than 20 years old, a copy of something earlier.
3: Why do you say that?
2: Because of the condition of the canvas and the varnish.
3: You a dealer?
2: No, I'm a painter.
3: Oh, well, you may be right.
2: I'm sure I am. Oh, hello.
1: Oh, have you found something?
2: Yes. Can you tell us anything about this?
3: Oh, a glass paperweight.
2: Oh, is that what it is?
3: Yeah. At least I think so.
2: What do you think of it, Sarah?
1: No, it's interesting.
2: Yes, it is. Especially when you hold it up to the light. When you turn the ball, it moves. I've never seen anything quite like it.
1: Neither have I. Paul would probably know what it is.
2: Well, never mind. How much do you want for it?
3: $5.
2: What do you say, Sarah? Shall we buy it?
1: Oh, I don't know, John. It just looks like a glass ball to me.
2: Well, I like it. I like looking at it.
1: Yes, but $5 for something that may be nothing at all.
2: Well, why do you say it's nothing when I say I like it?
1: Because $5 is a lot of money. For us, anyway.
2: You don't have to rub it in.
1: Oh, I'm sorry, darling. I just meant
2: I know what you meant.
3: If you really want it, you can have it for $3.
2: I do want it. I'll take it.
1: John!
2: I said I'll take it.
4: Hello? Anybody home?
5: Is that you, Paul?
4: Yes.
5: I'll be right down.
1: Hi.
4: Hello, Sarah.
1: Well, what's all this?
4: Oh, my brother sent me a case of fruit from Florida, and I thought you and John might like some.
1: That's awfully nice of you, Paul.
4: No, not really. I'd never finish it all by myself.
1: Well, I still think it's very nice of you. Thank you.
4: Well, you're very welcome. Where's John?
1: In the studio.
4: Oh, how is he?
1: Oh, about the same. Not very good.
4: Still not working, huh?
1: No. He's trying. He goes in there every day.
4: Well, but it's happened to almost every painter at some time or another. You hit a bad period, just can't seem to do anything.
2: Paul, I thought I heard your voice. How are you?
4: Fine, John. And you?
2: Okay. Where'd all this fruit come from?
1: Paul brought it over.
4: My brother sent me a whole case of it, and I thought you might like some.
2: It's very nice of you. I was hoping you'd stop by. There's something I wanted to show you, ask you about.
4: Oh, what's that?
2: This glass ball.
4: Oh, where'd you get it?
2: In a crummy little antique shop in Preston.
4: Oh, yes, I know the place.
2: The guy said it was a paperweight.
4: Well, it can't be. It doesn't have a base. It isn't even flat on one side.
2: Well, that's what I thought. What do you think it is, then?
4: Yeah, I have no idea. The only thing I've ever seen that's even vaguely like this are witch balls.
2: Witch balls?
4: Yeah, you sometimes find them down in Pennsylvania. They're like hex signs, supposed to keep witches away.
2: Oh, yes.
4: It's a very interesting thing. beautiful piece of glass blowing.
2: Yes, isn't it? Take it over the light and look at it more closely. There's something inside it. Kind of shadow.
4: Oh? I don't see anything.
2: Well, hold it up. Turn it.
4: Oh, you mean that kind of a swirl?
2: Mm-hmm.
4: I think that's just an air bubble or maybe an imperfection in the glass.
2: I don't. I think there's something inside it that the glass was blown around it. Here, give it to me.
1: Oh, John!
2: It slipped out of my hands.
4: Well, it didn't break. Did it crack?
2: No. Look at that. Dropped on the fireplace and there's not a mark or a scratch on it.
4: Well, that's impossible.
2: Well, look at it.
4: Well, you're right. I've never seen anything like it. It can't be ordinary glass. I'll tell you what, John. I've got a friend who's an expert, collects paperweights. If you like, I'll take it and show it to
2: you. No, no. It's not leaving this house.
1: John!
4: Well, I just thought...
2: I say it's not leaving this house.
4: All right, John.
2: I'm going back inside. I'll see you, Paul.
4: Yes, John. Well, he really has a thing about it, hasn't he?
1: Yes.
4: When did he get it?
1: Oh, just yesterday. I don't like it.
4: Why not?
1: I don't know. I just have a funny feeling about it. I have had from the first time I saw it.

0: hear me. I know you can. I knew it the first time you picked me up, because you were the only one who could see me.
1: Yes.
0: You've got to help me. Save me.
1: How?
0: Break the ball and free me.
1: Break?
0: Yes.
1: But how can I break it? I dropped it, and it didn't even crack.
0: Fire and water, John. Fire and water.
1: I don't understand.
0: You

0: second. Oh, hello, Paul.
1: Sarah, can I come in for a few minutes?
0: Oh, yes, of course. Well, how are you?
1: A little down at the moment.
0: Why?
1: I just got some rather upsetting news. That's why I came over.
0: Oh, I'm sorry, Paul. What's the news?
1: Well, it'll affect you and John more than it does anyone else.
0: Hmm?
1: You know those rumors that Ezra Tate was going to sell that 200-acre parcel of his to a developer? Well, apparently they're true.
0: Oh, no. But how do you know?
1: Well, I was just at the bank and Peterson told me.
0: Oh, well, that's certainly not good, that Ezra is going to sell. But that doesn't mean that they can go ahead and build there. Well, they'd have to get the approval of the zoning board.
1: Have you forgotten that Harry Walker, the board chairman, is his nephew?
0: Yeah, but he wouldn't dare. You mean you think it really may go through?
1: I'm afraid so.
0: Oh, but that's awful. You know, we bought this place, put every cent we have into it, mostly because of the location and the view. And if the deal does go through, that will be the end of it.
1: I know.
0: And that's not all. But I wouldn't want to go on living here with a development right under our noses. And I don't think anyone else would want to either.
1: Well, I'm afraid you'd take a bad licking if you tried to sell the place.
0: Well, don't say anything about it to John until we really do know what's going to happen. He hates Ezra Tate as it is, and when he hears about this,
1: That's right. He has had a bit of trouble with him, hasn't he?
0: Oh, from the day we moved in here. First about the boundary line, and then about...
2: Sarah, do you... Oh. Oh. Hello. I didn't know you were here.
1: I was just passing by, and I thought I'd drop in.
2: Well, I'm glad you did. As a matter of fact, I was going to call you.
1: Oh, about what?
2: You know that glass board I showed you yesterday?
1: Yes, of course.
2: If you wanted to break it, really break it, how'd you go about it?
1: Well, why on earth would you want to break it? It's a beautiful thing.
2: Oh, yes, it is. But suppose I did want to break it.
1: I really don't know, John.
2: Can you think of any way it can be done with

0: Guided by a shared purpose and a spirit of collaboration, Emory University students push each other to think creatively and work cooperatively, knowing that different perspectives lead to new ideas.
1: What makes Emory special is that it has very rigorous academics, but a community that is willing to support each other. People are always willing to study together and work hard together.
0: Learn more at emory.edu.
2: John?
3: Yes?
2: Why have you got the door locked?
3: I didn't realize I had. Hi. Oh,
2: may I come in?
3: Of course.
2: Oh, it's awfully hot in here.
3: I know, it's the fire.
2: Oh, yes. Then you're really going to do it?
3: Yes. I've had the ball on the fire for about a half hour now. I'm just about to take it out.
2: Oh, darling, I don't like this.
3: I know you don't. What do I do with the tongs?
2: Over there.
3: Oh, yes. Now, stand back. Mm-hmm. I'm going to take it out.
2: And drop it in the pail of water?
3: Yes. Come on now. There we are.
2: Darling, be careful.
3: I will. Ready?
2: Yes.
3: Here goes. Wow. I really think I did it.
2: What happened to the ball?
3: Well, see for yourself. It practically exploded into 100 pieces.
2: Oh, yes. Well, are you satisfied now?
3: Yes. Now, wait a minute. Look at this. This is what was inside it. Its center.
2: Another ball. A small black one.
3: Yes, but it wasn't black before.
2: Oh, the heat must have turned it black. What are you going to do with it?
3: Keep it.
2: Why?
3: Just so. Oh. Now, stop looking so upset, Sarah. Things are going to be different now.
2: What do you mean?
3: Well, you'll see. Everything's going to be fine. Better than they've ever been before.
4: 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And though he should know better, John Farrar seems pleased about it. 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Was he right in thinking there was something sealed in the ball? 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

from Abraham Lincoln's creed. I believe in God, the almighty ruler of nations, our great and good and merciful maker, our Father in heaven, who notes the fall of a sparrow and numbers the hairs on our heads. I have a solemn vow registered in heaven to finish the work I am in full view of my responsibility to my God, with malice toward none, with charity for all, with firmness in the right, as God gives me to see the right.

0: dusk is a time of uncertainty. And though she could not have said why, Sarah Farrar was not just uncertain, but anxious as she stood beside her husband and saw the glass ball shatter. But now she's beginning to feel that perhaps she was mistaken. For when John woke this morning, he was in better spirits than he has been for months. He went into his studio early and has been in there all day. It's evening now, almost supper time, and he still has not come out.
1: Yes?
2: Darling, it's almost 6 o'clock, and I wondered...
1: It's what?
2: Almost 6 o'clock.
1: You're kidding. It can't be.
2: But it is.
1: Oh, good Lord, I had no idea. I kept thinking while I had it, I'd stay with it, keep on going for just a little while longer.
2: You mean you've been working?
1: Have I ever?
2: Oh, can I look?
1: Of course. It's not quite finished. I want to do a little more with the background, but, what do you think?
2: Oh, darling, it's good. It's terribly good.
1: You really think so?
2: Oh, yes. It's the best thing you've ever done. In some ways, like summer morning, but different, stronger.
1: You're right. It is something like summer morning, and it is different, but, well, it would have to be, because I'm suddenly seeing everything differently. Feeling differently. It's as if I'd been handcuffed for months and I was suddenly free.
2: Oh, darling, I'm so glad.
1: Oh, 6 o'clock. No wonder I'm starving.
2: Well, didn't you have any lunch? I went out around noon.
1: No, I forgot about it. What's for supper?
2: Oh, beef stew.
1: Oh, good. And wine?
2: Well, there's that bottle we were saving for a special occasion.
1: I think this is it, don't you?
2: Oh, I certainly do. Oh, darling, why don't you wash up and... Oh, I'll get it. Hello?
3: Hello, Sarah.
2: Oh, Paul, hello.
3: Well, you sound pretty good.
2: Oh, I feel that way. John finally broke through and he's working. Working beautifully.
3: Oh, I'm glad to hear it.
2: Oh, you don't sound so good. Is anything wrong?
3: I'm afraid so. I just heard that the deal on Ezra Tate's land is definitely going through. The closing's tomorrow.
2: Oh, no. And there's no way of stopping it?
3: None that I know of.
2: Oh, then I guess I'll have to tell John.
1: Tell me what?
3: Are you going to do it now?
2: Yes.
3: I'm sorry, Sarah.
2: So am I, but it can't be helped. Goodbye, Paul.
1: What was that all about?
2: Oh, some rather bad news. Darling, you know that talk that Ezra Tate was going to sell the 200 acres across the road to a developer?
1: Yes.
2: Well, apparently it's true.
1: What? It can't be.
2: I'm afraid it is, John. The closing's tomorrow.
1: But he can't do anything like that. It'd ruin the town. And not just the town. We couldn't go on living here with a couple of hundred ticky-tacky houses right across the road.
2: I know. But I'm afraid nothing can be done about it.
1: No? Well, we'll see about that.
2: John, where are you going?
1: To talk to him.
2: No, John, wait! Don't! Wait!
1: Ezra! Ezra Tate!
4: Who's there? Who's there?
1: John Farrar.
4: What do you want?
1: I want to talk to you.
4: Well, you can't right now. I'm eating supper.
1: Now, damn it all, Ezra. It's important.
4: Okay. Okay, just a second. Now, what is all this?
1: Is what I heard true? That you're selling the land across the road from us to a developer?
4: It sure is.
1: But you can't do that.
4: Says who? It's my land. I can sell it to anyone I want.
1: Haven't you any feeling at all for anyone else? Don't you realize what it'll do, not just to me, my place, but the whole town? It can't take another couple of hundred people.
4: The deal's set, and that's that.
1: But can't you see? Okay. Okay, how much are they offering you for it?
4: Well, you want to know.
1: Because I'll buy it from you. I'll give you a couple of thousand over their price.
4: What? It's really funny.
1: What's funny about it?
4: Yeah, it just is. You haven't got a dime. You owe everyone in town money, and you want to
1: buy... Never mind about that. I'll get it somewhere.
4: Yeah? Where? From your friend Paul Chandler.
1: What's it to you where I get it?
4: I'd like to know, that's all. Just because he's got a thing about your wife, comes around with fruit and groceries for you, I imagine.
5: You old... You keep away from me, Farrar!
4: You think I'd let you in here without precautions? This gun's loaded. Come any closer and I'll let you have a load of bird shots.
5: For 2 cents...
4: 2 cents is just about what you can afford. Now, you get out here.
1: Okay. But this isn't the end of it, Ezra.
2: Oh, John, thank heaven you're back. I was afraid. Well, what happened?
1: He laughed at me.
2: Oh, you should have known he would. He's a dreadful old man.
1: He's a monster. He doesn't give a damn about anyone or anything. I'd like to see him drop dead.
2: John!
1: Well, I would. Well, just dropping dead would be too good for him. I'd like to have something really terrible happen to him.
2: Just a second.
6: Good morning. Mrs. Farrar?
2: Yes?
6: My name's Osborne. Sergeant Osborne, State Police.
2: Oh, how do you do?
6: Is your husband around?
2: Yes, he's in his studio.
6: Could I talk to him for a few minutes?
2: Well, he's working, but I think so. Come in.
6: Thank you.
7: Yes?
2: John, could you come out here for a minute?
7: Okay. What's up?
2: Oh, darling, this is Sergeant Osborne of the State Police.
7: Oh. Good morning, Sergeant.
6: Good morning, Mr. Farrar. I'm sorry to disturb you, but I wondered if you could help us.
7: With what, Sergeant?
6: Were you home last night?
7: Yes, we were. We're here most nights.
6: What time did you get to bed?
7: Fairly early. About 10.
2: Yes, that's right.
6: And did you get up for any reason, or did you sleep right through the night?
7: Well, we slept straight through. At least I did. Why?
6: I was hoping that maybe you'd gotten up, that you could tell me if you heard or saw anything unusual. A car going up the road to Ezra Tate's place, for instance.
7: Well, I didn't. Did you, Sarah?
2: No. We'd had a big day, and I slept like a log.
6: You know Tate, don't you?
7: Yeah, we sure do.
6: I take it you don't like him very much.
7: Well, that's the understatement of the year. We've had nothing but trouble with him since we moved up here.
2: Sergeant, what's this all about? Has there been any trouble at his place?
6: I guess you could call it trouble. He was killed last night.
7: He was what?
6: Killed. Murdered. His nephew went over there early this morning and found him.
7: Oh, but that's awful. I thought he was a dreadful man, but... Have you any idea who did it?
6: Not yet. That's why I stopped by here to find out if you'd seen or heard anything.
7: Well, I'm sorry. I wish we could help you, but... Well, how was he killed?
6: It was pretty bad. Whoever did it must have really hated him or else been out of his mind. Because it was done with an axe.
0: No. That's not a nice way to kill someone, not at all. And whoever or whatever did it didn't waste very much time. For it was only last night that John Farrar said, I'd like to see something really terrible happen to him. And what did happen was horrible enough to shock even him. The question is, was it a coincidence or is there more to it than that? Could it have something to do with the shattering of the glass ball? We'll find out shortly when I return with Act Three.
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0: there is a finality to death. Even the death of the unloved and unmourned that we all find sobering, for it reminds us of our own mortality. It's late afternoon now, and Sarah Farrar is in the kitchen of the old farmhouse when a car drives up, stops outside. She goes to the door, opens it.
1: Oh, hello, Paul.
2: Hello, Sarah. How are you?
1: Well, I've been better.
2: I gather you heard the news then.
1: About Ezra? Yes.
2: Who'd you hear it from?
1: The state police. One of them stopped by this morning. He wanted to know whether John or I had heard or seen anything last night.
2: And had you?
1: No. We were both pretty tired. John had been working like a maniac all day, and we slept right through.
2: I see. How's John?
1: Well, of course, he's upset. It's a scary thing when something like that happens so close by, and you don't know who did it or why. But he'll get over it.
2: I hope so. I've been worried about him.
1: Why?
2: Well, he certainly wasn't in very good shape the other day. That whole involvement of his with that glass ball.
1: Oh, that. I was pretty worried about that myself, but, well, once he broke it and snapped his painting block, it started working.
2: Well, he really feels there was some connection there.
1: Apparently.
2: Well, as long as he's working. I take it he still is.
1: Oh, yes. He finished one painting. He's already started on another.
2: Oh, good. The reason I stopped by was because I wanted to find out if the two of you were free Friday night.
1: Oh, yes, we are.
2: Then would you come over for dinner? Benson of the Benson Gallery is coming up from New York. And if John is working again, I thought he ought to meet him.
1: Oh, Paul, you really are a very good friend.
2: Oh, come on, Sarah. You know how I feel about you. Both of you. You've had a pretty rough time since you moved up here, and if I've done anything to help...
3: Oh, Paul, hello.
2: Hi.
3: I didn't hear your car. You been here long?
2: No, just a few minutes.
1: Oh, Paul stopped by to invite us over for dinner Friday night. Benson of the Benson Gallery is going to be there.
3: Oh, that's nice. What do you think of our big local news?
2: Ezra Tate's death? That's pretty shocking.
3: Yes, it is. On the other hand, it did take care of a pretty serious problem for us.
2: Oh, what do you mean?
3: Well, now that he's gone, that's the end of that housing development.
2: I'm afraid it isn't, John.
3: Well, why not?
2: His nephew is his only living relative. He'll inherit everything Ezra had, including his land, and he's already telling people he intends to go through with the deal.
3: What? Well, he can't do that. He's head of the town zoning board.
2: Yes, he is, but he was willing to push the thing through when it meant money in his uncle's pocket. Don't you think he'll be even more anxious to do it when it means money in his own?
3: But that's even worse.
2: Well, a little more direct and obvious, but no worse.
3: And nothing can be done about it?
2: I'm afraid not. The zoning board is his baby. Does just what he says.
3: Wow. It would serve him right if the same thing happened to him that happened to Ezra.
1: John, that's a terrible thing to say.
3: Is it? I don't like violence any more than you do, Sarah, but when a man is willing to destroy a whole community out of sheer greed, I say the world's better off without him.
1: John? John? Oh, you are in here. Oh,
3: yes, of course I am. Why?
1: Well, I couldn't imagine what had happened to you. You said you were going into work for just a half hour
3: or so. That's right. What time is it?
1: It's almost 11.
3: It's not.
1: Yes, it is.
3: I must have fallen asleep again. I worked for a while and started feeling tired and sat down here.
1: Well, you've really been at it these last few days.
3: I guess I have.
1: John, why are you keeping this thing here?
3: What thing?
1: This black thing that was in the center of the glass ball.
3: I told you I was going to keep it.
1: But why?
3: Because I like it. I like looking at it.
1: What? Was that what you were doing before you fell asleep?
3: Yes.
1: Oh, I wish you wouldn't. I wish you'd get rid of it.
3: Oh, don't be silly, Sarah. The day I found the ball, or rather the day I broke it open, was one of the most important days of my life. Hasn't everything been different since then?
1: Well, if you mean you've been working, working well, yes, but I...
3: But what?
1: Oh, never mind. Are you coming up to bed now?
3: I guess so. Just let me clean my brushes and put them away. Well, who on earth is that?
1: I have no idea. I'll get it. Hello?
4: Hello, Sarah. Did I wake you?
1: No, Paul. I was upstairs reading. I just came down to see what was keeping John.
4: Is he there with you?
1: Oh, he's in the studio. Why?
4: Well, I wasn't sure whether I should call or not, but I finally decided I would. Sarah, I've got some more news that's just as shocking as the last. Harry Walker was killed tonight.
1: What? Where? And how?
4: In his home. His wife was out, came back, and found him dead in the kitchen.
1: Oh, no. And they don't know who did it?
4: Not any more than they do who killed Ezra.
3: Hi.
1: Oh, good morning, darling. I couldn't decide whether to wake you or let you sleep.
3: Oh, I haven't been asleep for some time. I'm just lying there thinking.
1: I know, but I thought you might doze off. You didn't sleep much last night.
3: No.
1: Well, how about some breakfast?
3: I don't want any.
1: John, you should eat something.
3: I can't. I feel awful.
1: Because of what you said when Paul was here about how Harry Walker deserved to die, too?
3: Partly.
1: Well, you shouldn't. All right, it was a horrible thing to say, but you were angry, upset.
3: Yes, I was, but don't you realize that the same thing happened before with Ezra? I said I hoped something terrible would happen to him, and it did.
1: Yes, it did, but we often say things we don't really mean.
3: But I did mean it. I meant it both times. That's what makes it so frightening.
1: Why frightening? Look, you don't think that just saying it had anything to do with their deaths, do you?
3: Yes, I do.
1: John!
3: Well, I do. Do you remember what I told you about the glass ball?
1: That there was something in it?
3: Yes. What if there was? And what if, when I released it, it began doing things for me in return?
1: Oh, John, that's ridiculous. It was just a glass ball.
3: Was it? I told you that I had to break it, that it was very important. And it was right after I did that I started working again.
1: Yeah, but that could have happened anyway.
3: Maybe. But then twice after that, when I said I hoped something would happen to someone, it did.
1: That was just a coincidence.
3: When the same thing happens twice in the same way, it's not a coincidence. Oh. But that's not the worst of it. What if the same thing happens still again?
1: Oh, John. And that's insane. Things don't happen just because we want them to. There's no connection between what happened to either Ezra or Harry Walker. And even if there were, how could the same thing happen again? You don't feel the same way about anyone else.
3: Don't I?
1: Who? Oh.
3: You've no idea?
1: No. We don't know that many people up here. You don't mean Paul?
3: Yes. Good old Paul, who's always doing things for us. Only it hasn't been for us. It's been for you. He's in love with you, isn't he?
1: Oh, John, this is terrible. I've been concerned about you, worried about you for some time, but I never realized you really are sick.
3: Are you saying it's not true?
1: Of course it's not true. He's just a friend, a good friend.
3: I wish I could believe you.
1: Meaning you don't?
3: I don't know. I'll have to think about it.
1: But there's nothing to think about. I tell you, John, where are you going? John, wait a minute. You can't. John!
5: Hello?
1: Oh, Paul. It's me again. Any sign of him?
5: No, Sarah.
1: But it's been over 2 hours.
5: Well, you said he didn't take the car. If he walked, it would take him some time to get over here.
1: Not this long, Paul. I'm scared. I told you what he said.
5: I know. But I don't think there's anything to be concerned about. The longer he has to think about, the more chance there is that he'll realize it's ridiculous.
1: But suppose it's just the opposite. Suppose
5: Now, don't do that, Sarah. I'm not worried. I hope he does come here. I told you there's something I want to tell him.
1: What?
5: I don't want to go into it now, but I think it may make a difference. Help him.
1: All right, but if he does come to your place, will you call me? Let me know.
5: Of course, Sarah.
1: Thank you, Paul.
6: A friend, she said. Just a good friend. Can I believe her? He's been there all the time, whenever we needed him. No, not just when we needed him. Whenever he could do anything to help. Why? There's only one way to find out.

0: Hello, John. I've been expecting you.
1: Have you?
0: Yes, Sarah called. Twice, as a matter of fact, and said you might be coming over here. Come on in.
1: Thanks.
0: Can I get you something? Some coffee or a drink?
1: No.
0: Well, sit down. There's something I want to tell you.
1: About you and Sarah?
0: What? What could I tell you about that?
1: How you feel about her?
0: I feel the same way about her that I do about you. I like you both very much. What I wanted to talk to you about was that glass ball.
1: What about it?
0: Well, I'm afraid I was the one who got you started on it, saying it was something like a Pennsylvania Dutch witch ball. Well, I was wrong. There was nothing strange or mysterious about it. It wasn't even old. It was made 7 or 8 years ago by the New England Glass Company.
1: That's impossible. How do you know that?
0: Because I called a friend of mine, the man I wanted to show it to, and he told me. The company was trying to develop a new kind of glass, practically unbreakable and impervious to heat. They did it by bonding two kinds of glass together, and the ball was one of their samples.
1: That's not true. It's a lie. You don't just want to take Sarah away from me. You want to take that away, too. The feeling that breaking it just gave me, the freedom, the sense of power. When you're not going to...
0: John, put down that poker.
1: Now.
0: John, put it down. I'm not finished yet. I'm not denying that something happened to you after you bought it, but I think I can explain that, too. Now, look, when you brought it home, you used to sit and stare into it, didn't you?
1: Yes.
0: Well, don't you see what could have happened? When you stare into something clear or shiny, you can hypnotize yourself. But in your case, the self-hypnosis took a special form. You started identifying with it. And when you finally broke it, you released something. Not in the ball, but in yourself.
1: Released what? Lies. Everything you've been saying has been a lie.
0: It hasn't, John. It's been the truth, John. Keep away from me.
1: No, I came over here to find something out, and I have. You're no friend of mine. You never were.
0: John!
1: Who's that?
0: I don't know.
1: Well, don't open the door.
0: John, now stop that. Whoever it is must know we're here. I've got to.
1: Lord, I'm warning you.
2: Mr. Chandler?
0: Yeah, yes?
2: I'm Osborne, State Police. Is Mr. Farrar... Oh, yes, I see he is. Good morning, Mr. Farrar. Your wife said she thought you might be here.
1: My wife?
2: Yes, we stopped by at your place first. Mr. Farrar, would you come with me?
1: Where?
2: To headquarters. We'd like to talk to you.
1: About what?
2: Several things, but mostly about where you were last night about 10 o'clock.
1: 10 o'clock? But that was...
2: That was what?
1: About when Harry Walker was murdered.
2: How do you know that?
1: Because Paul called us shortly after that and told us. You're all against me. Not just my wife and Paul, but everyone. Plotting against me.
2: No one's against you, Mr. Farrar, and we're certainly not plotting against you. We just want to talk to you and...
1: No!
2: Farrar, stop! Come back here, Farrar!
0: Aren't you going after him?
2: Oh, we'll catch up to him. I have another car and two more men out on the road there, just around the curve.
0: Why did you want to talk to him?
2: Well... Someone saw him leaving Harry Walker's house last night, shortly before Mrs. Walker came home.
0: Oh.
2: We just got a general description, weren't sure who it was at first, but...
3: Farrar, look out! That truck!
0: John!

0: seek, and you shall find. John Farrar came to his friend's house seeking what? The truth, he tried to tell himself. But the truth was exactly what he did not want to hear. Not when it stripped away his illusions and did not confirm his jealous imaginings. And so he found what we find so often when we reject the truth and everything else of value. Death. I'll be back shortly.
1: The strangest thing happened last night when I was walking home from work. It was almost dark. And then I saw someone. A woman struggling to change a tire. I stopped. She stiffened. I think she was afraid of me. And then something strange happened. We talked. I mean, really talked. There by the roadside, changing a tire. She told me how scared she was. She wanted help, but was afraid of the kind of help she might get. I told her I had fears like that, too. And I think she understood. Then she drove away, and I didn't even get her name. But I listened to her talk, and she listened to me, too. And you know, that made me feel good.
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0: Now we see through a glass darkly, says the Bible. That was what John Farrar was doing, seeing something in the strange glass ball that wasn't there. But he wasn't completely wrong. At least it wasn't all imaginary. For as his friend Paul said, there was a thing inside. Not inside the glass ball, but inside John himself, that never should have been tampered with. Our cast included Ralph Bell, Bryna Rayburn, Bob Caliban, and Leon Janney. The entire production was under the direction of Hyman Brown. And now, a preview of our next tale.
3: I'm scared.
4: Well, it's spooky, I admit that. So still and no traffic except that horse and wagon. Well, look, Norma, there's got to be a logical explanation. I mean, if there's not, what's happened? Have we lost our minds?
3: Oh, no.
4: Well, no, Norma, don't get upset.
3: No, Hal, that's not what I mean. Look up there.
4: Up where?
3: At the light. The street light on the corner.
4: It looks like a...
3: It's a gas light. That's what it is.
4: I think maybe we ought to get back to the house and see if we can't get organized.
3: It's back there, too, Hal.
4: Okay, but if everything's gone back to the 19th century or something, let's at least go back and face it in our own home.
3: If we still have a home.
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0: Betty, no. Don't make me...
1: I say yes. It's got to be now and here. She's got to die.
0: Betty.
1: I say yes. Here. I'll hold her arm.
0: All right, Betty, but...
1: No, no, no, don't. I don't want to die.
2: Midnight. The witching hour when the night is darkest, our fears the strongest, and our strength at its lowest ebb. Midnight, when the graves gape open and death strikes. How? You'll learn the answer in just a minute in Nightmare.

And now, Murder at Midnight, Tales of Mystery and Terror by radio's Masters of the Macabre. Our story by Joseph Ruskall is one of the most terrifying and fantastic nightmares we've ever heard. Its title, Nightmares.

0: What's the matter?
1: No, Helen.
0: Wake up for Pete's sake. Hey, stop it, Helen. Stop it. It's me. It's Ernie.
1: What? Where am I?
0: In bed. Where do you suppose? It's almost 12 o'clock. I wish you'd let me get some sleep.
1: Oh, thank heaven. Oh, it was... must have been just a dream. Oh, thank the Lord. Oh, Ernie, it was so real. I dreamed somebody was leaning over me just now with a pillow. Oh, it was horrible. They were trying to smother me to death. And Ernie...
0: Yeah?
1: It was you.
0: What? Oh, me. Oh, that's a beaut. Where's the light? Oh, my innocent back. What, you poor, foolish little... Come here, Butch. I'll kiss you back.
1: No, no, don't touch me. Keep away.
0: Huh? What is this?
1: That pillow in your hand.
0: Oh, for crying out, Bells. Can't I even straighten it out?
1: Sorry, dear. Gee... don't mind me, but that horrible nightmare, it seemed so real. Oh, darling, wasn't that crazy? You, the sweetest, gentlest husband in the world.
0: Then why...
1: Now, Ernie, now please, don't look so hurt.
0: Now I can't even look hurt. I just murdered my wife in her sleep, didn't I?
1: No, you were just about to. I mean...
0: Everything's happening tonight. Hello. What? Who? Wrong number. And what's more, this is a heck of a time to be ringing. Why, what a nerve. What a night. Thought maybe that was the police you phoned in your dream. Now will you go to sleep?
1: Ernie Kraft, I'm sure I didn't mean to insinuate anything. I was just telling you my dream. You asked, didn't you?
0: Oh, you're a character. I guess I'll have to put you in that book I never wrote, too. Well, now what?
1: That was in it, too.
0: Huh?
1: That book you never wrote. You've nagged about it so much, no wonder. Oh, and that look when you bent over me like a madman.
0: Oh.
1: Ernie, what on earth do you suppose made me have a nightmare?
0: That's easy. You would insist on eating hamburgers after the show tonight.
1: Yes, I did, didn't I, when we got out of the movies. Hamburgers, of course. Ernie, they were part of my dream, too. Hamburgers. Oh. Ernie, stop punching on that pillow, please.
0: All right. Go ahead, then. Better tell me your dream, all of it. Neither of us will sleep until you do. I'll just light this butt. There. Now, let's have it. Gruesome details.
1: Well, I don't know if I can remember now. It was all so hazy and terrifying.
0: Well, what happened before I smothered you with a pillow?
1: A crazy quilt. Something about your job, and I was a millstone around your neck, and hamburgers, and you hated me, and July 15th.
0: July 15th?
1: Yes, I can't imagine what that meant.
0: Look, start at the start. Why did I decide to murder you?
1: Because of that other woman, your secret love.
0: Huh?
1: You promised her you'd kill me tonight when I was asleep.
0: My secret love?
1: Yes, she had you in her spell.
0: Oh, that's kind of bad casting, isn't it, Butch? I'm the dishes and dustpan type, remember? In the 5 years we've been married, have I ever looked at another...
1: I know. I told you it was a crazy dream.
0: Maybe you want me to eliminate my one night a week out, too. My Saturday gin rummy with the boys.
1: Oh, no.
0: Who was my secret love? Did she have a face?
1: Well, this is the silliest part of it, Ernie. It's absolutely ridiculous. It was that girl, Betty Daniels.
0: Betty Daniels? Who's she?
1: You remember that tall, dark-haired artist I introduced you to at Cape Cod last summer?
0: At the
1: exhibition.
0: No, I don't... Oh, wait a minute. Trousers, long cigarette holder, yes. Very intense.
1: Yes, very intense.
0: But what the devil... What was she doing in your dream? We said hello to her, we walked off, and that was that. Casual.
1: Yes, I know. I hardly remember myself. I can't imagine why I dreamt of her. Why?
0: No, don't
1: touch me. Don't. No. Oh, that dream, that awful dream. So crazy. And yet it seemed to be telling me something, warning me. Strange and weird. You know how dreams are. First thing I remember is Provincetown and us looking at the art exhibition just the way we did last summer. Only now the picture was about 10 feet tall and hanging crooked. And then she came along. Betty Daniels. Just the way she did then.
2: Hello, Helen.
1: And I introduced you the same as I did then. Only not exactly the same. Like in a dream. You know, silly. Betty Daniels, this is my husband, Ernest. He is very faithful to me.
2: How do you do?
0: How do you do? We've never met.
2: That's a marvelous Goya painting, Helen, don't you think? Or do you prefer hamburgers?
1: Well, I...
0: My wife prefers hamburgers, Miss Daniels.
2: Oh, I didn't know.
1: Only after a movie, though. Anyway, I'm sure I can't tell one painting from another. My husband's the art lover in the family, I guess. And I just tag along for the fish. Only I don't like fish. I like hamburgers.
2: I know. You don't wear trousers like I do. You're fluffy.
1: Betty and I met on the beach, Ernie. She's a painter. Our rowboats got tangled. That's how we met.
2: Yes, it was all very casual. I hardly remember.
0: Well.
1: Ernie and I are going back to New York today. Isn't that a shame? I wish you two wouldn't stare at each other so.
0: Well, we better run along, Helen. Lots of packing to do.
1: Ernie has got to get back to his silly old job. He's a reporter.
2: A reporter? Shouldn't he write a book he never wrote?
1: Well, imagine. That's what he always says. Well, goodbye. I'm wondering why I'm thinking of you now. Goodbye.
0: Goodbye.
2: Bye.
1: The scenes sort of dissolve into each other like a kind of dream movie. And I'm trembling with fright because I have a feeling I know how the plot's going to end. The next thing I remember, Ernie, I'm in a penthouse apartment on Park Avenue. Everything zigzag, even the butler. And I'm the maid, Helen, there. And what I'm doing is turning pages for Betty Daniels while she plays the piano for you, Ernie. Isn't that crazy? Neither of you hardly notice me at all, and I keep trying to open my mouth like that, but it's stuck, and I'm absolutely frozen at what I overhear.
2: Darling.
0: Yes, Butch.
2: Love our loveness.
0: Out of this world. Ah, this is heaven.
2: Ernie. Do you ever call your wife Butch?
0: Never. What gave you that idea? I hate the very sight of her.
2: She's really a little ignoramus.
0: You're telling me. She prefers hamburgers.
2: Ernie, do you think she suspects yet?
0: Of course not. She thinks I'm at a gin rummy game.
2: Darling, you're blind, but she's not. She knows.
0: She knows? How'd she find out?
2: You may go, Helen. Helen, do you hear me? Why don't you go? Answer me. Have you lost your tongue?
1: Oh, well, there's murder in the air.
0: How'd she find out, Betty? Tell me.
2: Darling, do you suppose she doesn't know what happened last summer in Provincetown? After we all said goodbye, you came to look for your cigarette lighter. She knew you hadn't lost your lighter, that you'd come back to ask me for my New York telephone number.
0: She knew?
2: Of course, intuition. She knows we've been having a secret affair ever since. I can't go on like this. I'm tired of being just a gin rummy excuse. Ernie, if you love me, you'll do what I promised.
0: But I pity her so.
2: Don't be a fool. Isn't it her fault you never wrote that book you never wrote?
0: It's true. She wouldn't let me give up my job. She's a millstone around my neck.
2: Then get rid of her, Ernie. Get rid of her, and I'll bring your genius to the world. I've plenty of money, and you can give up reporting and write that book. Fulfill your destiny.
0: Fulfill my destiny. Oh, Betty, you'll help me.
2: Yes, but only if you forget July 15th. You'll forget about July 15th. It won't mean a thing to you from now on.
0: Not a thing, I promise.
2: And you'll do away with her. The way I told you.
0: Yes, like you told me.
2: The pillow.
0: The pillow. Don't let her hear.
2: Just look at her standing there at the piano. You've been spying on us, Helen, haven't you? Haven't you? Answer, have you lost your tongue? Now, don't try to fool us. We know you're the real Helen and not the maid. She's heard everything you've said, Ernie. So we'll have to kill her now.
0: Unless she gives me a divorce.
2: Will you give him a divorce? Answer or we'll finish you right now.
0: Hey, well.
2: Here's the pillow, honey. Right now. I'll hold her on.
0: Answer, Helen. Don't make me do it. Answer, Helen. I pity you, but I hate you.
2: Let her cry. Look at her. Stricken dumb. Her mouth's moving, but she's not saying anything.
0: What are you trying to say? Helen, please don't make me do it. Will you give me a divorce? Tell me. Tell me.
2: Ernie, stop. What fools we are. Do you want her body found here? I'll hang for you.
3: She's got to die. She's got to.
2: No, not here. Not like this. There must be some other way. Later tonight, Ernie. After the movies. Hamburgers. She'll get hungry for hamburgers. She's bound to. The waiter will ask her how she wants them. That'll give you the clue. And then, when she's asleep... and they'll find her in her bed. The perfect crime. Don't you see, Ernie? Hamburgers.
4: A frightened girl reliving a dream that was more terrible than any reality. A dream that could even become more terrible as the clock on the mantel ticks on and the hands draw closer to 12 o'clock and...
5: Murder at midnight.

0: And now back to Murder at Midnight and Nightmare.
1: Well, let's hear the rest of this dream of yours, Helen. What happened after that?
2: Well, it was after that it really got bad. It was so crazy, but so real. I don't know what stopped you, Ernie, kept you from killing me then, but you didn't. And still, I knew you were going to. You dragged me out into the street and then into a movie and then out again. And I looked at you and you were crying because you'd made up your mind to finish me off when we got home.
3: You should have let me write that book, Helen. You should have.
2: And I kept crying, I love you, Ernie. Don't kill me, please. Don't kill me tonight.
3: But I've got to. I've got to. I pity you, but I've got to.
2: And you pulled me along through the streets again. I was terrified. And then I saw a policeman and I cried to him, Officer!
4: Yes? What is it, lady?
2: Please save me. My husband here wants to kill me.
4: Oh, wants to kill you, eh? Why, that's a crime. A felony.
2: Oh, why are you joking? Don't joke about it. Do something, please. I'm frightened to death.
1: Don't pay any attention to her, officer. She's dreaming.
2: I'm not. Don't believe him. He wants to wait till I go to sleep tonight. And then as soon as I fall asleep...
4: Oh, come now, lady. He wouldn't do it to you in your sleep. Why, you're cute. Not in her sleep now, would you, mister?
1: Of course not, officer. Not in her sleep. As a matter of fact, we're stopping off first for a hamburger. She's hungry.
2: No, I'm not. I mean, I am, but I don't dare. I'm starving, but I don't dare. He's just waiting for me to order one, officer, to see what I'll say. And then he'll take me home and kill me.
4: Oh, lady, stop. Sure, and you're breaking me heart.
1: Come along, dear.
2: No, officer, please protect me. Don't let him take me, please.
1: Come along, I say, darling.
2: And then we were in the little lunchroom in our neighborhood, around the corner from our house, sitting on stools. The counterman came over to us. He winked at you, Ernie, and you winked back at him, and he said...
5: Evening, folks. What do you have?
2: You looked at me, but I shook my head. I shook my head and the tears were streaming down my face.
1: I tell you what, Joe, make it 2 hamburgers.
5: Right. Rare, medium, or well?
1: Medium, Joe. Make mine medium.
5: Right. And the little lady?
1: How'll you have yours, Helen? How do you like yours? Make hers medium, too, Joe.
5: 2 hamburgers, medium.
6: 2 medium, coming up.
5: And what'll you have on them, folks? Relish or onion?
1: Relish. Make mine with relish, Joe.
5: Right. And the little lady?
1: The man's talking to you, Helen. How'll you have yours? Answer him, I say. Answer him. This is it. How'll you have yours?
2: No, I won't tell him. If I do, you'll know how to do it, so I won't tell him. I won't. The next thing I dreamt, we were home again. Sitting in the parlor. Everything exactly the same, Ernie. Just like tonight before we went to bed. But in my dream, I was sitting paralyzed in a cold sweat, waiting for the word from you that meant my death.
1: Oh, well, Butcher, I guess we better hit the hay. What do you say? What do you say, darling?
2: No, wait, Ernie, did I tell that counterman how I wanted my hamburger, sir?
1: Of course, dear.
2: What did I say? I can't seem to remember.
1: I forget to come along to bed.
2: No, I don't want to go to bed yet. Please don't make me go to bed. I'm scared.
1: Helen. Come to bed, darling. Like a good little girl.
2: We went to bed. And then you said...
1: And now, lights out, eh?
2: I tried to think of everything I knew to keep awake. I wondered whether I ought to count to 100 or whether counting would put me to sleep. I tried not to count, but I felt myself getting sleepier and sleepier.
1: Asleep, honey?
2: I heard, but I pretended not to. I fought to keep my eyes open. I knew I would die if I closed them.
1: Asleep, Butch?
2: I didn't answer. I couldn't if I wanted to. I was so scared. And then pretty soon I heard you stirring ever so quietly. And in a moment you were leaning over me. Oh, Ernie, I know it was just a dream, but it was so real. And there was hatred in your eyes, and there was a pillow in your hand, and I knew you were going to do it right then, and I...
7: Oh, that's a beaut, that's a honey. Oh, my aching back. Darling, when you have a nightmare, you sure do it up golden brown and creepy.
2: Wasn't it crazy? Oh, darling, wasn't it mad?
7: Oh, wait till I tell it around the office tomorrow. Oh, this is too good, dear.
2: But, Ernie, how does a person have a horrible dream like that? What does it mean?
7: Oh, it's a cinch. I'll interpret it for you, and without a dream book,
2: you
7: too.
2: You will? Well, go on, then, Ernie. Tell me.
7: Okay, then here it is. First of all, a dream always means the opposite, right? You ever hear that?
2: Yes, I have. That's right, it does.
7: Which means I must love you simply awful. Granted?
2: Granted, silly. But goodness, what about the rest of it?
7: Easiest thing in the world. Darling, where'd we go tonight?
2: To a movie.
7: What kind of a movie?
2: It was a murder story. Gee, that's right. Do you think that was...
7: Now, don't interrupt, Butch. Who was starring in the movie?
2: Betty Davis.
7: Repeat the first name.
2: Betty.
7: And the villainess in the dream, my secret love, the girl we met last summer, was also Betty. Betty Daniels.
2: Oh!
7: Well, that gave you Betty on the brain when you went to sleep tonight, and movies and murder and those hamburgers.

0: How do you almost always order your hamburgers?
1: Smothered in onions.
2: Oh, Ernie, of course. Smothered in onions. Smother, pillow, smother with a pillow.
0: Jack.
2: Oh, my heaven sakes alive. Oh, my gosh. So that was it. Oh, if that doesn't beat... Ernie, that was wonderful. Really. The way you did that, figured that all out. I think you'd make a terrific detective.
0: So I'm a police reporter. Close enough.
2: Darling, it's made me think, though, about maybe I have been a little bit selfish.
0: What do you mean?
2: Well, that book you always wanted to write. Maybe I ought to let you give up your job and try.
0: Oh, and have us both starve? Nuts. Anyway, in my sane moments, Helen, I've always known the truth. I'm no writer. If I had it in me, it would have come out of me, job or no job.
2: I could go back to work again, you know. I could take up nursing again. It was pretty hard,
0: no,
2: but
0: no, I... No, nonsense. I won't have it. I won't say any more about it, and that's fine. You're a swell guy, though, Butch, to offer to.
2: Oh, there was one thing more, Ernie.
0: Hmm? Yeah?
2: What do you suppose that was... That was all that about July 15th, about your forgetting July 15th. What did that mean, you know?
0: Yeah. Don't you?
2: No, I can't. It does seem familiar, but I can't seem to... Where are you going?
0: Get something out of my wallet. Wait a minute. What's the date of our anniversary, Helen?
2: July 15th, of course. Tomorrow. What was that?
0: Right. You've had that on the brain, too.
2: Oh.
0: Here. Little present for you, darling.
2: Oh, what on earth? Tickets. Two railroad tickets to Montreal.
0: Right again. We're taking an anniversary trip. I wanted to surprise you when you woke up, but... Well, anyway, happy anniversary, baby.
2: Oh, Ernie. Oh, you great big precious darling. How can I ever... You didn't forget. You always did before, but this time you didn't. Oh, Ernie, I just can't stand it. First that dream, and then finding out that it did mean just the opposite.
0: No, Helen, don't.
2: It's so sweet of you. I'm so thrilled. Montreal, where we had our honeymoon, and you haven't forgotten. Oh, Ernie, I do hope I've been a good wife to you. And if there's anything I ever... I mean, if you want me to, I can always change.
0: Oh, darling, I wouldn't want you any different for the world. I want you to stay just the same sweet little girl I married. And now, let's get some shut-eye, huh? Lights out?
2: All right. And I'm going to put the tickets right here under the pillow. And have a happy dream for a change.
0: Ah. Good night, Butch.
2: You haven't kissed me? Good night, dear.

0: sleep, darling. Darling, are you asleep? Hello?
1: Ernie?
0: You shouldn't have phoned before, Betty. She was still awake.
1: I had to know. Is it done?
0: Not yet.
1: You got the tickets?
0: Yes.
1: It has to be tonight. You promised.
0: I know.
1: Is she asleep now?
0: Yes. Just gone off.
1: Then what are you waiting for?
0: Nothing. I'll do it now. Right now. As soon as I hang up.
2: Putting down the phone, Ernie turns and picks the pillow off his bed as the clock finishes striking 12.
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0: Remember to be with us again when death appears out of the darkness, wearing the face of one you know, and the clocks strike 12 for
1: Murder at Midnight.
0: The part of Helen was played by Elspeth Eric. Walter Vaughn was Ernie. With music by Charles Paul, Murder at Midnight was directed by Anton M. Leder.

0: And now, tonight's presentation of radio's outstanding theater of thrills, Suspense. Tonight, the story of two people and the terror that rode with them in the city. We call it Backseat Driver. So now, starring Miss Vivi Janis and Mr. Parley Bear, here is tonight's suspense play, Backseat Driver.
1: It can't happen to you. You read about stuff like that in the papers. Girls murdered and mutilated. Drunks left dying in the gutter for the handful of change they had in their pockets. Lonesome old men tortured because some hoodlum gets the idea they're misers with a pot of gold hidden under the floorboards of the shack. Sure, you know it's real, but it can't happen to you. Or you get your fair share of trouble. I've been a professional man here in Los Angeles for 20 years. I've met up with bums and grifters and petty sharpers. They're around in any business. But the viciousness, the real deep-down dirt, that's for somebody else. You do your work and you go home to your family, and for a real bang-up evening to break the monotony, you take your wife out to a movie. That's what I did that Saturday night. We'd driven all the way in from the San Fernando Valley to Beverly Hills for a picture Ellie specially wanted to see.
2: Wasn't that a good movie, Joe?
1: Mm-hmm.
2: Just the kind I like. Songs and dancing and girls in pretty clothes. I get so tired of cops and robbers.
1: What's wrong with cops and robbers?
2: Oh, you know what I mean. Murder movies, honestly. All the policemen stupid and all the crooks sneering out of the corners of their mouths.
1: Yeah, the stuff those Hollywood boys dream up. You'd think the streets were knee-deep in blood and you couldn't hear yourself think for machine guns.
2: Oh, you get him first, honey.
1: Yeah, okay. I don't think your door's closed tight, honey.
2: Oh. Oh, don't forget about the gas.
1: Oh, I got plenty to take us out the valley. I'll fill up at Bill's.
2: Hmm. Remember how that song goes, Joe?
1: What song?
2: In the picture. You know, Two on the Moon. The one the boy sang to the girl.
1: Well, that one. Let's see. Oh, heck, I don't know.
2: Well, we'll hear it again on the radio.
1: And how about turning it on? Set her at KNX. We ought to get some news in a few minutes. I'd like to hear where they caught that fella.
2: That murderer?
1: Mm-hmm. They spotted him in L.A. this afternoon, but he got away.
2: You told us to suffer. Makes you shiver.
1: Oh, don't worry. He won't get away with it. We left the lights of Beverly Hills behind us, and I turned into Coldwater Canyon. It's as quick a way as any to get us across the Hollywood Hills to the valley. It's dark in the canyon, quiet, with mighty little traffic at night. I flipped my lights up full, and we swept up the side of the ridge. The news program came on, but I didn't pay much attention. The fellow was talking about brush fires. They'd already put out the one near my place, though they were still patrolling it. We were over the ridge and sliding down to the valley before the program got to the part I wanted to hear.
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2: Oh, there it is.
1: Yes, put it up higher, Ellen.
3: Wiped out an entire family in Greenlee, New Hampshire. Today, he was spotted 3,000 miles from the scene of his crime. At 5:30 this afternoon, patrolmen saw and definitely identified Matrick in downtown Los Angeles. However, by darting through heavy traffic at the risk of his life, the killer was again able to make his escape. According to neighbors of the slaughtered family, Matrick first appeared in Greenlee about a year ago. From fingerprints in the Nolan home, Lewis Matrick has been identified as Lloyd Matthews, ex-convict. He's wanted for questioning in the robbery and murder of a New York storekeeper a year ago, a crime that netted the killer less than $20. Matrick, or Matthews, is 32 years old, height 5 feet 9 inches, weight 155 pounds. He has blue eyes, light brown hair, nose slanted to the left. When seen this afternoon, he was wearing a blue suit and gray pork pie hat. He...
2: Awful. Just awful.
1: Not pretty, no.
2: Somewhere around L.A. this minute. Joe.
1: Hmm?
2: You think it's right us leaving Annie and Bud all alone while we...
1: Oh, now, Ellen, Annie's grown up and Bud can take care of himself. You can't wrap those kids in cotton wool.
2: I know. I'm silly, I guess. Neighbors close all around. All they'd have to do is yell. So what would make a young man do a dreadful thing like that?
1: Could be a lot of things. Maybe he's got a screw loose. Maybe he went nuts over a girl. Maybe he gets a kick out of killing like some of them do.
4: You know all the answers.
1: Hey,
5: Joe!
1: You know,
5: keep going. Go on, keep going. I've got a gun here. I'll use it.
4: Just keep going like this and no tricks. Otherwise, I'm going to blow a hole right through your wife's head. I've had experience in these things.

0: 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Remember that phrase, Thursday night, hang on to your chair, and bring in the whole family to keep you company, because you'll want some people near you when the Whistler comes around. You'll hear his mysterious whistle open the door to another mystery on most of these same CBS radio stations. And now, we bring back to our Hollywood soundstage Miss Vivi Janis and Mr. Parley Bear, starring in tonight's production, Backseat Driver, a tale well calculated to keep you in suspense.
1: I drove that car like we were skirting the rim of the Grand Canyon with nothing between us and the bottom but a mile of country air. This was it. The thing that happens to other people, to the ones that end up on slabs in the morgue. But not to me. Not to Ellie. The first car we'd seen since we left traffic swooped down behind us. It passed. But not before the headlights caught our passenger clean in my rear view mirror. He was hunched forward, sitting on the edge of the back seat so as he could keep the gun rammed into the nape of Ellie's neck. He had light brown hair, pale eyes, and a nose that slanted. His mouth twitched, jittery. As the car went by, his eyes caught mine in the mirror and flickered.
2: Keep your eyes on the road.
1: Sure. Sure. Lose your hat?
2: Bright boy, huh? Like I said, you know all the answers. No, I didn't lose it. I stuffed it down a drain.
1: Still wearing the blue suit, though.
2: I figure to change pretty quick now. Think yours will fit?
3: You can have the suit and the car. Just let us.
2: Shut up. Let's see if you can both be bright enough to keep your trap shut. Turn left on Ventura. Take the slow lane. Don't try playing no tricks. I've been here before.
1: Okay by me.
2: That's real white of you. Straight out to open country, Mac. Then I'll take the missus up on that offer, the suit and the car.
3: What happens to us?
2: I just walk home. What else? Play it safe and you ain't got a thing to worry about.
1: Nothing to worry about. Once we got out into open country, we didn't have a chance of walking away from that car. All a murderer can hope for is time. He doesn't leave witnesses around to get the law on his tail 1 second sooner than necessary. All I could do was stall and pray and make what feeble gestures I could at Lady Luck. The thing that came into my mind was so risky it brought my hair up on end, but there was a chance, provided that trigger finger didn't start jerking. In the bright lights of the boulevard, I didn't think he'd notice, but a traffic officer would. I turned into Ventura and took the far lane, obedient as a whip pup. We must have made 2 or 3 miles before I heard what I was hoping for.
2: What's that?
1: An ambulance, I guess. We hear a lot of them here in the valley.
2: It ain't no ambulance. It's a motorcycle cop.
3: Joe, it's young Mike Kennedy. He patrols this
2: way. Look, what are you up to? What are you trying to pull?
1: Nothing. The kid's a friend.
2: You think
1: you can
2: get me easy, huh? I want you. I ain't going along. You
1: ask. Listen, listen, will you? The kid lives near us, practically grew up under our feet. All he wants is to pass the time of day or maybe send a message to our Annie.
2: Yeah?
1: Yeah. You start popping on, we'll all be dead. Keep your shirt on and I'll get rid of him.
2: Okay. But, buddy, it better be good.
1: I pulled over to the curb and Mike came up alongside. He sat balancing the bike between his knees and the grin on his face was a mile wide. It had worked. At least we were still alive and Mike wasn't 2 feet away. But where'd we go from here? I had to think, but my brain was wet wool and my tongue stuck to the roof of my mouth.
4: Good evening, sir. Well, what do you know if it isn't Uncle Joe?
1: Something funny, kid?
4: Well, after all the times you've read us the riot act about observing the letter of the law. Oh, brother, wait till I tell Annie.
3: What's the matter with you, Mike? I didn't notice anything wrong.
4: Hi, Aunt Ellie. Oh, nothing much the matter. Just Uncle Joe here proceeding sedately out the boulevard with his headlights up full.
1: Headlights? By golly, that's right. I must have forgotten to dim them.
4: Now, we oughtn't to forget these things. Someday a big bad cop might come along and haul you off to the state. Oh, hello.
3: This is our new neighbor, Mike. Mr. Anderson.
4: All right. Oh, glad to meet you, sir.
5: Hello.
4: I didn't know there were any vacancies out our way.
1: Well, there weren't until recently. Mr. Anderson has taken the Charles place.
4: The Charles place? You kidding?
1: No. At last, it looks like things got too much for old man Charles. He's clearing out for good.
4: Kind of sudden, wasn't it?
1: Yeah, I guess so.
4: Oh, that's too bad. For old man Charles, I mean. Mighty nice for Mr. Anderson, though. Good places are hard to find these days. All right, Uncle Joe, I'll let you off this time. Give my love to Annie.
1: Mike.
4: Yes, sir?
1: Watch it. Nothing. Come see us soon, boy. Always glad to have you.
4: Oh, thanks. I'll be around my next night off. Got a date with Annie. Well, so long.
1: That was that. Mike turned his bike and headed back down the boulevard. The chance had come and gone. But it felt to me like half my mind went off of that boy yelling at him. Must have been half a minute before I could pull myself together and ease back into traffic. Nobody said anything. I didn't dare to, neither did Ellie. I couldn't see her, but I could feel her holding herself stiff as a ramrod, scared even to turn her head. When two people have lived together as long as we have, each one knows what the other one's thinking. I went back to driving and praying. That and cutting my eyes up to the mirror just in case there might be a white motorcycle eye following us. There wasn't, of course. In the back, I knew he was watching, too. Those flickering eyes darting like lightning between us and the rear window. The way I'd figured it, we'd started out with just about enough gas to get us back to Bill's station. When we hit that, the meter ought to show empty. The gas gauge was hidden from me by the rim of the steering wheel, but I was pretty sure I was right. I waited until I saw the red and green lights above Bill's pumps a block and a half away, and then very slow and easy, I slumped over for a peek at the gauge. I leaned just a little too far.
2: Sit up.
1: Sure.
2: What now? What are you looking at?
1: I was just easing the crick out of my neck.
2: Yes, you was. You was looking at the dash. So that's it, huh? Fresh out of gas.
1: Now, look, I just remembered it.
2: Don't give me that. You knew it all along. From now on, you keep your hands on the wheel, Mac, but let me do the driving. Send in that filling station, get high-test gas, and fill her up.
4: Hi, Joe. Evening, Ellie.
1: Hi,
3: evening, Bill.
4: Oh, evening, sir.
1: Yeah.
4: Up to the top?
1: Yep. Ethel.
4: Ethel it is. Here you've been to the pictures.
1: Yeah.
2: You people know everybody in the whole valley.
3: Well, we've lived here 20 years. Back when this was farmland, of course we know lots of people.
2: I don't like it. Just get five and get out of here.
1: Make it five, Bill.
4: Okay. Say, I was up to Miranda's for supper.
1: Oh, is that right?
4: Boy, her chili gets better every time. Don't see how it can, but it does. She's saving some for you, you know. Said you'd be around after the show.
3: Oh, my. I saw Miranda this afternoon. Told her we'd be by for sure, Joe.
4: Well, that'll be $1.50 on the nose.
1: $1.50. Here, thanks, Bill.
4: Well, same to you.
2: What was all that about, that Miranda stuff?
1: Nothing much.
2: Come on. Come on, I gotta ask you everything twice.
1: Miranda runs a drive-in up the road a ways. On show nights, we usually drop in for a carton of chili to take home.
3: I just hope she won't call home when we don't show up and get Annie all worried.
2: Wait a minute. Drive-in, you said?
1: Yeah.
2: And this Miranda could start checking on you?
3: Well, no, I didn't mean that. It's just that...
2: She could call your Annie, and between the two of them, they'd have the cops on the lookout for you before midnight,
1: Oh, huh? You're crazy.
2: Yeah, like a fox. I kept ahead of the buttons all this time by taking chances. We'll just pick up that chili, Mac.
1: You want me to go to Miranda's?
2: Why not? Leave Annie get a beauty sleep. I can cover a lot of ground before tomorrow morning. I ain't so good lately. I could use the food, too. With you and the missus to front for me, what's to worry about? He
1: right about that. I went back to driving and praying. Miranda's place is one of those goldfish bowls, mostly glass, with light pouring out across the space marked for outside service. She saw us pulling up, grabbed a quart carton off the back shelf, and hustled to the door.
5: Here you are, Ellie. I was just saying to Betsy, better fix up that chili, Betsy. It's about time Ellie and Joe were showing up, figuring the distance from Beverly Hills. Oh, who's that in the back seat? I don't seem to recollect your face, young man. Though anybody will tell you, I never forget a face.
3: Well, this is Mr. Anderson, Miranda. He just came out from the east.
5: Oh, is that a fact? Say, Joe, you planning to go straight up Ventura home?
1: Why, sure.
5: Well, don't you do it. Go the back way, even if it does take longer. Of course, that brush fire between here and your place is out, but there are still 50, 60 men patrolling it.
6: What's that?
5: But that ain't nothing to what's going on further out the valley. That new fire's clean out of control, licking up hundreds of acres. They've been sending truckloads of firefighters past here all evening. Road's blocked for miles, they tell me.
2: The road is blocked?
5: For miles, they tell me. All them poor ranchers losing their homes. Being from the east, mister, you wouldn't understand, but brush fires is awful things once they get out of control.
2: Yeah, thanks. Joe, suppose we start moving, huh? Let's take the back way to your house.
5: To our house? What, say? You staying with Ellie and Joe?
2: Yeah, until I can get into my own place. What are we waiting for, Joe?
1: Good night, Miranda.
5: Good night. Well, goodbye. Be sure you come see me, Mr. Anderson. I'll be looking for you.
1: So there it was. We weren't going to the country. We weren't going to be left to rot at the foot of a cliff or buried deep in brush. No, we were going home. Home to the kids. And taking a murderer with us. I still couldn't see Ellie, but I could feel her tensing up, tight as a pulled drawstring.
3: Mr. Macrick, you didn't mean what you said, did you, about coming home with us?
2: You know a better place I can hide out until the road's open?
3: Well, it wouldn't be safe. We've got neighbors close all around. If somebody sees you...
2: Nobody's gonna see me. Nobody better.
3: Joe, couldn't we go round the fire?
1: Yeah, we could. That'd be better. We could try. There are other roads through the valley. Now, listen, Maverick, we'll nose around and find a way through somehow.
2: Cut it out. You heard the old biddy, hundreds of acres burning, firefighters, cops. Get off the highway. We're going home.
3: No. No, I won't have it. Joe, you stop the car right here.
2: Shut up.
3: You heard me, Joe. I won't have him in my house, not with Annie and Bud.
2: I said shut up.
3: But stop it, I tell you. It doesn't matter about us. It's the kids. I won't let him touch
2: us. One more word out of you and I'm...
3: Joe, stop.
2: Ellen, shut up.
1: Now, don't say another thing. I'm sorry, honey, but Matrix, the boss, we've got to do like he says.
2: Yeah, that's telling her. Sure, you do like I say, and everything's going to be rosy. You've got no call to worry about the kids. I like kids. As long as nobody gives me the brush off. We'll wake them up as soon as we get home. You and his auntie can fix up a chili supper for us. We'll have a picnic. Then, as soon as the fire's out, we'll all take a trip to the country. Another picnic, huh?
1: It took a long time, but it had to come to an end. I saw the bulk of the house looming up. There was light sneaking around the edges of the blinds up in Annie's room. She wasn't asleep after all. She'd been sitting up in bed, maybe plastering red stuff on her fingers and dreaming about the date with Mike. Bud's room was dark. He'd be wrapped in covers like a cocoon and dreaming... whatever boy's dream, I couldn't remember. I pulled up to the concrete walk I'd poured with my own hands before there was any Annie or Bud, and then I cut the lights. In a second or two, my eyes got used to the dark. I could make out the high hedge Ellie planted around the place and our roof rising up beyond it.
2: Out, Mrs. Face the house. Now you, Mac. Slide out the same side. Stand beside her. All right. Walk to the door. Slow, no funny business. I'm right behind you.
7: Look out!
2: Get out!
7: I'll kill you!
2: Hold it, boys!
7: It's okay, Mike. I got it.
6: Oh,
7: you all right, Uncle Joe? Aunt Ellie?
6: Ellie, you all right?
3: All right, indeed. Smacked flat on my face on a concrete walk and you falling on me.
7: There's nothing wrong with her.
6: That's my girl.
3: Well, just don't stand there. Help me up.
6: Here.
2: There we are.
3: Gotta get in the house before the kids come busting out here. I won't have them mixed up in this.
6: Well, how's he doing, boy?
8: I got him through the gun hand in the right shoulder, see?
6: Lucky shot, cop. If you weren't lucky, you'd all be cold meat by now.
7: Maybe. Matrick, isn't it, Uncle Joe?
6: That's him. Miranda described him to you?
7: Mm. The old girl doesn't miss a trick. She even knew you were taking the back way home. You left a clear trail, Uncle Joe. That's slick work.
6: I had to get him out of the car before the fireworks started. Ellie didn't stand a chance. She helped, though. Ellie catches on quick.
7: I'll bet.
6: Mean guy like Matrick, you make him think you don't want him to do something, and he'll break his neck doing it. I let on I was trying to run out of gas, and that got us to Bill's. Then we both made out there was no sense going to Miranda's, so we get bowled into going to Miranda's. It was 1,000 to 1 she'd run off at the mouth off the brush fires and scare him into hiding out. After that, all Ellie had to do was turn on the hysterics, and he was dead set on coming here.
2: Yeah, bright boy, like I said.
6: Yeah, bright enough. You did all right, too, Mike. I was watching the rear view mirror all the time you were trailing us, but you never show.
7: You knew I was there, though. When one officer starts double-talking another officer, he wants to know why.
2: What officer? What double-talk? You never said a thing to him except that I'd bought some place out here.
7: Yeah. The Charles place.
6: Yeah, poor old man Charles. In a tough spot. Moving out for good. Yeah,
2: what's wrong with that?
6: Matrick, didn't anybody ever tell you it wasn't smart to take up with strangers? Maybe I'd better introduce myself. My name's Charles. Joe Charles, detective. Homicide. Tonight I was off duty just taking my wife to a movie.

Suspense, in which Mr. Parley Bear and Miss Vivi Janis starred in tonight's presentation of Backseat Driver. Next week, the story of twin identities in crime. It is based upon fact. We call it The Greatest Thief in the World. That's next week on Suspense.

0: Suspense is produced and directed by Anthony Ellis. Tonight's script was written by Miss Sally Thorson. The music was composed by Rennie Garrigan and conducted by Wilbur Hatch. Featured in the cast were Larry Thor, Tony Barrett, Jack Edwards, Joe Cranston, and Helen Cleave.
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1: If I were you, I wouldn't believe a word of this story. I'm still not sure if Rosie does, and as a matter of fact, I'm not so sure if I do myself. And that's going some, because it happened to me. And if I can't believe it, well, who can? I suppose it could have happened to anybody, although, on the other hand, maybe it couldn't have happened to nobody. And that's pretty mixed up, so maybe I'd better begin at the beginning. And in this case, that's not so easy as it sounds. For one thing, there's the question of where is the beginning? Well, anyways, I'm Sam Yoder. I'm a telephone lineman for the Batesville and Rappahannock Telephone Company. I got into that line of work because I was in a wire platoon during the war. I've been up more trees in the Ardennes Forest in Belgium than anybody, except maybe a couple of squirrels, and they didn't have to string telephone wires. I guess it started because Rosie, she was my girl, Rosie. She thought I lacked ambition.
2: And also get up and go.
1: Yeah, anytime you say, honey, except it's one of those jitterbug things and I can't jitter much.
2: I don't mean dance. I mean stick-to-itiveness.
1: Now, honey, that's ridiculous. A telephone lineman has more stick-to-itiveness than anybody or he'd fall right off the pole.
2: Huh.
1: Want another drink?
2: Sam, are you trying to get me drunk?
1: No. Well, only there's a 350 minimum in this place, and I hate to see it go to waste.
2: I'm discussing your future, Sam.
1: Okay.
2: Do you think a telephone lineman's life is right for you?
1: Well, has its ups and downs.
2: Sam.
1: I'm sorry.
2: I warned you once more, and I'm going to ask you to take me home, even with a 350 minimum unexpired.
1: Yeah, okay, honey.
2: Now, what are you doing to improve yourself?
1: Nothing, I guess.
2: Why don't you take one of those correspondence courses? You know, the ones with a picture of Arthur Godfrey, and he says, I was awful in high school arithmetic till I sent in the coupon.
1: What does he need with high school arithmetic?
2: It's the principle of the thing. Sam, I'd hate to think I was engaged to a man who didn't improve himself.
1: Well, I'll figure something out.
2: You don't want to spend all your life with your arms around a pole.
1: Well, it was all right with George Sand.
2: Is he working at the company now?
1: No. George Sand. She was in
2: she?
1: The... Yeah, sure, honey. It was a pen name. You see, she was in love with Chopin. You get it?
2: No.
1: Well, he was a Pole, you see? Arms around a pole. You get it now?
2: Yes. Now I get it. Sam, take me home immediately.
1: She's like that. No sense of humor, know what I mean? But listen, when you climb up and down telephone poles all day, you get tired of something that's straight up and down. Rosie was a refreshing change, you know what I mean? Wow. But she had something. I mean, in the conversation. So I started taking those electronic courses, you know? I'd been at it a couple of months when I asked Rosie to come down to my basement.
2: I certainly will not.
1: Well, why not, baby?
2: Sam Yoder, I'm a respectable girl.
1: Honey, if I had anything else in mind, would I ask you to leave a nice, comfortable porch swing to go down to a whitewashed concrete basement?
2: I guess not.
1: Okay. Come on. I want you to see something.
2: What?
1: Oh, that's a big surprise. Right here, over on the bench. Take a look.
2: Sam Yoder, have you been taking Papa's television set apart again?
1: No, honey, not...
2: Last time you got the channels mixed up and all Papa could get was Jane Mansfield. Mama had to finally take the fuse out and hide it.
1: It's not a television set. It's my invention.
2: Oh. What does it do?
1: Well, I got the idea at the shop. I was looking at the blueprints of the multiple circuit stuff. You know, how to send 100 messages over the same wire. Well, I got this idea about how to have private conversations on a party line. Actually, I got the idea calling you up with the whole street listening in.
2: Does it work?
1: Well, almost. I got a few bugs in this mess of garbage here.
2: Sam, that's no way to talk.
1: Well, honey, all the engineers talk that way, and they're college men with fraternity pins.
2: Well, then I guess it's all right. When will you have this fixed up?
1: Oh, I don't know. I'll have to tinker with it a little. It's just like you, honey.
2: Sam, you do not have to tinker with me.
1: Honey, I mean electrically like you. High voltage and a lot of current, but too much resistance. You get it, honey? I mean like an electrical circuit. Resistance is...
2: I get it. Sam, take me home immediately.
1: I was thinking of my invention the next Friday, July 2nd, about 6 o'clock. I was up a pole near Bridges Run, hunting for a break where the party line went dead. I hooked in my linesman's phone, but I couldn't get central. I was just about to pull my phone and get down when... Hey, that's impossible. The line checked out dead. Hello, who's this?
3: Sam, this is you.
1: Huh? What's that?
3: This is you. You, Sam Yoder. Don't you recognize your own voice? This is you, Sam Yoder, calling from the 12th of July.
1: Look, Mac, I'm working and I'm 50 feet up.
3: Don't hang up.
1: I'm not hanging up, but you'd better. Now, wait a minute. Do I know you? The voice is familiar.
3: Sam, it's the 2nd of July where you are, and you're up a pole by Bridges Run. The line's dead in two places, or else I couldn't talk to you. Lucky, huh?
1: Whoever you are, it isn't going to be lucky for you.
3: But I'm you, and you're me. We're both the same Sam Yoder, only where I am, it's July 12th. Where you are, it's July 2nd. You've heard of time traveling? Well, this is time talking. You're talking to yourself. That's me. And I'm talking to myself. That's you. And it looks like we've got mighty good chances to get rich.
1: Look, I don't believe this.
3: All right, then listen. Do you remember the time you were out with Rosie at the drive-in movie over at the Wayne, and the couple in the convertible next to you were naked, and then Rosie...
1: Well, never mind what he said. It was something only me and Rosie would know about. No, nobody else in the whole world, so I knew he was me. I was he, him... We were the same. He told me what he wanted me to do, and then he told me where the brakes were in the line and hung up. Well, I cut loose down the pole, and my irons only hit it twice from the top to the bottom. I was sweating and shaking a little, and it didn't help any when I found the two brakes right where the voice said it would be. But that wasn't any more impossible than anything else. I called into Central and told him I was sick, which wasn't particularly untrue anyway. And then I went home and made myself a cup of coffee, and pretty soon I was muttering to myself, which I don't say now in order to make telling the story easy. But I do it all the time. It's like this. You got a good cup of coffee here, Sam, old boy. Instant, but strong. Oh... Now, there isn't any weak-mindedness in my family, and the company psychologist said I grew up stable. Was it inner stable? Well, anyway. Nobody but Rosie knows I told her her nose is so cute I couldn't believe she ever had to blow it. Maybe it was me talking to myself. Donut Sam, don't mind if I do. I talk to myself just sitting over coffee. Why shouldn't I talk to myself on the telephone? From the middle of next week. On a dead line. I wonder if that psychologist was right. More coffee, Sam? Just a little to hot it up. When? Now look, if somebody drove over to Rappahannock past Dunnsville and telephoned back that there was a brush fire at Dunnsville, I wouldn't be surprised to get to Dunnsville and find a brush fire there. So, if somebody phones back from next Tuesday that Mr. Broadus has broke his leg next Tuesday, why should I be surprised to get to next Tuesday and find out he'd done it? More coffee, Sam? No, thanks. I couldn't touch another drop. You see what I mean? Pretty soon I began to realize there was money in this thing, and I got to work on my invention. The one I meant to use for private calls on party lines. I got out the soldering iron and a bunch of components I liberated from the phone company, and I started to rearrange the circuits the way that voice on the telephone had told me to. It was a real breadboard job with wires hanging out of it like spaghetti, but finally I was done. I spliced my gadget onto my phone, then I broke the line to Central, rang it, and half a minute later... Hello?
3: Hello?
1: Hello, Sam, this is you in the 2nd of July.
3: Got it all fixed up, huh?
1: Yeah, it looks awful.
3: Well, that's okay. You can straighten it out later. Okay, Sam, now we get rich together.
1: Look, Sam, I want to ask you a few things about this gadget. Now, you know where those four transistors are hooked up bridging the...
3: Look, Sam, you mind if we don't go into that right now?
1: Yeah, but I want to know if I reverse the leads, will I...
3: Some other time.
1: Well, if you're too busy to talk...
3: I'll tell you, I am kind of busy right now. You'll understand when you get...
1: Look, I worked 6 hours on that thing because you said to it...
3: Don't get mad, Sam. I'll tell you what. You go see Rosie and tell her about this and have a nice evening. Ha-ha.
1: What do you mean, ha-ha?
3: You'll find out. Knowing what I know, I'll even double it. Ha-ha, ha-ha.
1: I went over to Rosie's house. Her old man was watching Diana Doors on the television, and her mother was watching her old man, so I took Rosie by the hand and led her out onto the porch. I could see the moon glinting off eyeglasses as all the neighbor ladies leaned forward in their porch rockers to watch us. I always felt a responsibility to those ladies, and usually I try to make it worthwhile to them staying up so far past their bedtimes, but tonight I had other things on my mind.
2: Sam, you didn't slick down your cowlick. I've told you, if you go on a date without slicking down your cowlick, it shows you have no respect for the girl.
1: Rosie, forget my cowlick, huh?
2: I could go inside and get some mustache wax. Pa keeps it because his crew cut always goes limp when the humidity gets above 60%.
1: Rosie, will you listen to me? I've made up my mind to get rich. You ought to have everything your little heart desires. Now, suppose you tell me just what you want.
2: I want your cowlick to lie down so I won't be ashamed in front of the neighbors.
1: No, no, no, honey. Mink, chinchilla, a sports car, anything, whatever you want.
2: Do you feel all right?
1: Now, listen, honey. Nobody knows it, but tonight Joe Hunt and the widow Backus are eloping to North Carolina to get married. We'll find out about it tomorrow. And day after tomorrow, on the 4th of July, Dunnsville is going to win the baseball game with Bradensburg 7-5, all tied till the 9th inning, and then George Peeby is going to hit a homer with Fred Holmes on second base. There was a brief silence interrupted only by the sound of Pa's rocker going over as he tried to get a better angle on Diana Doors. I don't know how many times I've explained to him you can't improve on the view on a two-dimensional TV screen by craning your neck, but he says you can't overcome a lifetime of habit. Well, anyways, I explained to Rosie about Sam in the week after next telling me all these things and how we were going to get rich.
2: Sam, somebody was playing a joke on you.
1: Oh, yeah? Well, who else but me knows what you said that time you thought I was mad at you and you were crying down behind McHenry's ice house?
2: Sam, I told you when I read those words on that board fence, I didn't know what they meant.
1: And nobody else knows about the time we were picnicking and the bug got down the front of your sunback dress and you thought it was a hornet.
2: Sam Yoder, you never told anybody about that.
1: No, but the me in the week after next knew. He told me, so he had to be talking to me. It couldn't be anybody else.
2: Sam, either you've told somebody else everything we ever said or did, or else there's somebody else who knows. That's awful.
1: But, honey, it's me.
2: This other person knows everything we say, even now?
1: Sure.
2: Sam Yoder, you go home.
1: But, honey...
2: Do you think I'm going to talk to you when somebody else listens to every word I say and knows everything I do? Do you think I'm going to marry you?
1: But, Rosie, it's just between the two of us. You, me, and me next week. Rosie. I stayed around till her father came out and asked me to go home so Rosie could finish crying and he could watch Hell's Angels on the Late Show in peace. On the way back to my house, I got madder and madder. Sam, in the week after next, could have warned me about this, the louse. Well, I plugged in my gadget and rang, but I guess there was nobody home on July 12th because there wasn't any answer. And there wasn't any that night when I got home from work, either. So I went around to see Rosie.
2: The only reason I'm talking to you, Sam Yoder, is that Pa's inside sneering at Dorothy Kilgallen on What's My Line, and I don't think it's polite.
1: You still mad at me?
2: I never was mad at you. I'm mad at whoever was talking to you on the phone and knows all our private secrets. And I'm mad at you if you told him.
1: Well, honey, I didn't have to tell him. He's me. All he has to do is just remember. I tried to call him again last night and this morning, but he doesn't answer. Maybe he's gone off somewhere.
2: Do you think it's polite to sneer at Dorothy Kilgallen? She knows so many important people by their first names, lots of them even for short.
1: You think maybe it's all an illusion?
2: You told me last night there'd be an elopement, and there was. Joe Hunt and the Widow Backus, just like you said.
1: Well, could have been a coincidence.
2: I'm waiting to see if Dunsville beats Bradensburg 7-5 tomorrow.
1: Yeah, I bet $11 on it.
2: If that happens, I'll die.
1: Why, honey?
2: Because it'll mean that I can't marry you, ever. Because somebody else would be looking over your shoulder, and we would never be by ourselves all our lives, day or night.
1: The next day, in the big 4th of July ball game, it was tied in the ninth. Then George Peavy hit a homer with Fred Holmes on second base, and Dunsville beat Bradensburg 7-5. I collected my bet, but the $11 turned to ashes in my mouth. I didn't go over to Rosie's that night. I stayed home and kept trying to call myself up on that gadget that I told myself how to fix up. It was a moonlit night, the kind I usually spend with Rosie while her old man watches the million-dollar movie for the 7th time on TV, hoping that the ending will come out different. But there I was in the basement trying to call up the week after next, and nobody home. In the morning, I woke up suddenly. I thought it was the alarm clock, but it wasn't. Hey, I left the gadget on. Oh, wait, don't go away. Wait. Hello?
3: Don't get upset, Sam. Rosie's gonna make up with you.
1: How do you know what she's gonna do? She won't marry me with you hanging around. I've been trying to figure out a way to get rid of you.
3: Quiet. I'm busy. I gotta go collect the money you made for us.
1: You collect money? I get in trouble and you collect money?
3: I have to, or you wouldn't get it. Now listen, where you are, it's Wednesday. Now you're going over to Dunsville today to fix some phones. You'll be in Mr. Broadus's law office about 10:30. Now you look out of the window and notice a fella sitting in a car in front of the bank. Notice him good.
1: I won't do it. I won't take orders from you. Maybe you're me, but I make a bet and you collect it. For all I know, you spend it before I get to it. Now I'm quitting this business right now. It's cost me my girl and my peace of mind and the blazes with it.
3: Okay. Okay, Sam. Just wait and see.
1: The trouble with a story like this when you tell it is there isn't any suspense, like one of those old movies where a gypsy fortune teller tells George Raft he's going to be head gangster and fall in love and finally get shot by his best friend, played by Ralph Bellamy. And then the rest of the picture just goes like a local commuter train following a schedule. Well, sure enough, I was ordered over to Dunsville to fix the phones in Mr. Broadus's office. Well, at 10:30, I happened to look out of the window, and there, sitting in a car with the motor running, was a reddish-haired man. Then suddenly, two other men come running out of the bank carrying bags. Mr. Harrison, the guard, is shooting at them. And they're shooting back. And the car takes off like a big bird and shoots out of town. And Fred Hale comes tearing after him in the squad car right down Olympia Street. Unfortunately, Mrs. Monroe was turning left into the supermarket parking lot. She happened to be coming from the far right lane. And so the bank robbers got away clean with $35,000. They'd cut all the wires out of town where they crossed Goose Creek, and so they sent me right out to fix it. I was up the pole right next to the creek, working, and, like usual, talking to myself. Sam? Sam, do you realize what that was? A bank robbery. You, in the middle of next week, told you to come over here and watch a bank robbery, but you didn't tell yourself what for. You didn't tell yourself to stop it. Sam, that other you is a born crook. Thank you. Then I realized it wasn't another me. It was me a week and a half later. If he was a born crook, so was I. Nothing could happen in a week and a half to change character like that. I couldn't even turn myself into the cops, because nobody would believe it. I suddenly realized I was an accessory before and after the fact of that bank robbery. And then I realized there was only one thing to do. That night, I drove over to Rosie's house. Her father had a jacket and tie on because he was expecting to visit Her Supreme Highness Princess Grace of Monaco and Slapsy Maxie Rosenblum with Ed Morrow face to face. I took Rosie out to the porch just as the princess invited Ed and Rosie's old man into a closet to see her shoes.
2: Sam, what's the matter? You look awful.
1: I am awful. Rosie, I come to tell you goodbye. I just found out I'm a criminal, so I better go and commit my crimes far away from hearth and friends who would be hurt.
2: Sam, what's happened now?
1: That bank robbery. I knew all about it before it happened. I called myself up and told myself, but I didn't let myself stop it. Don't you see? I'm an accessory both ways against the middle. I'm a criminal. So, Rosie, goodbye.
2: Sam, you sit right down.
1: Oh, it's in the blood, I guess, or the genes. What do you think? In my case, it was environment rather than heredity.
2: Now, Sam, you haven't done anything yet. It's that other you.
1: But I'm going to have done something. I'm doomed to be a criminal.
2: Well, I'm going to reform you.
1: What?
2: I'm going to reform you before you start. I'm going to stay with you from now on, every place you go.
1: But, Rosie, I climb poles.
2: I'll wear my tapered slacks. You won't do anything criminal with me along. And if that other you starts talking to you on the telephone, I'm going to climb the pole and tell him where he gets off.
1: And that's just what she did. Wherever I went, Rosie went right along with me, carrying a 10-inch crescent wrench in case of emergencies, wearing her tapered slacks, which looked real good because, as a matter of fact, the slacks taper just a little more than Rosie does. Well, she made me stay over in her brother who was away in the Marines room and locked me in at night. It went on that way for a couple of days. Rosie looking grim all day, not even holding hands or playing footy in the diner over coffee. We spent the evenings in her living room while her father watched Meet the Press and asked Nixon and Kefauver questions that they never even answered. I complained to Rosie that we had all the disadvantages of being married a long time without the obvious advantages. But her father told me to keep quiet and stop interrupting Steve Allen. Well, finally, on the 11th of July, we were driving in the phone company truck, Rosie was driving to make sure I didn't commit anything criminal like crossing the double white line or not stopping for a school bus.
2: Do you realize tomorrow is the 12th?
1: Yeah.
2: That's the day the other you called you up from, isn't it?
1: Yeah, that's right.
2: Well, I've kept you honest. If you turn into a hoodlum between now and tomorrow...
1: Rosie, look out, that car! Now, look what you did.
2: Is the other man hurt? He's getting out of the car.
1: Rosie, that here. Rosie, that's the man who... Get down, he's shooting at us.
2: Why?
1: Well, he's the man I saw outside the bank. He's one of the bank robbers. Look out, he's coming this way.
2: He looks awful mad.
1: Why not? We smashed his getaway car. Rosie, get behind me. I'll protect you. The fella came up to us holding his gun and looking pretty upset. And he was just about to say something when Rosie reached over my shoulder and hit him on the head with her crescent wrench. I took a length of wire and my pliers, and I had his hand spliced behind his back before he came to. We threw him in the back of the truck and took him into the sheriff at Dunnsville. He confessed right away and told where his buddies were hiding out. Rosie locked me up in her brother's room again that night, and then it all came clear to me. In the morning, Rosie came out on the truck with me again, and she was still trying to reform me. I let her come along, but inside, I was grinning.
2: What are you sneering about, Sam?
1: I'm not sneering. I'm grinning. Rosie, do you realize there's a $5,000 reward for those robbers? And we get it?
2: Well, I'm still worried about that other you.
1: Oh. Well, we'll take care of that right now.

0: I gotta climb that pole.
1: Sam, what are you doing up there?
0: Well, I gotta make a call, honey. Hook up my little gadget. Now.
2: Hello, who's this?
0: Sam, this is you.
2: Huh? What's that?
0: This is you. You, Sam Yoda. Don't you recognize your own voice? This is you, Sam Yoda, calling from the 12th of July.
2: Look, Mac, I'm working and I'm 50 feet up.
0: Don't hang up. You see, it was me all the time. Here it was in the 12th of July, and I was talking to myself back in the 2nd of July, and it was the same conversation word for word.
1: Oh, Sam, then it was you all the time.
0: Uh-huh. Back in the 2nd of July, he's cussing me out just the way I did. And he'll fix this gadget up the way I just told him.
1: Then we still have our secrets.
0: Oh, sure, honey. I'll remember when I call me up tonight 10 days ago. I'm going to be very busy. And I won't want to waste time talking to myself a week and a half ago. Now, Rosie, what do you suppose I'll be doing tonight that would make me not want to waste time talking to myself 10 days ago? Hmm, Rosie?
1: Oh, Sam, we'll have all tonight to ourselves. There's a big spectacular in compatible color with Esther Williams, and Pa will spend the whole night twisting the dials trying to get the color right. He'll be furious.
0: But your set is black and white.
1: That's why he'll be furious.
0: Well, how do you like the nerve of me calling me up and interrupting me at a time like that? Well, it won't take long, honey. I haven't got too much to say to myself this time. Well, that's the way it went. Rosie and I got married. Like I say, I wouldn't believe this story if I was you. Of course, what with horse races and things like that, we're doing pretty well, but that could just be good luck. But folks around this part of the country don't want to bet with me. I am the only one in the country who won a bet that Don Larson would pitch a perfect no-hit, no-run game in the World Series. You see, I had a little advance information.
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0: Good evening, Creese, and welcome to the Mystery Playhouse. If you like to curl up with a good mystery, if suspense and mysterious adventure are your particular dish, then don't go away. Stay right where you are, because tonight we've been fortunate enough to again secure the services of that light-hearted raconteur of murder, horror, and the supernatural, the laughing boy of Inner Sanctum, your host, Raymond.
1: Good evening, friends of the Inner Sanctum. Welcome once again through the squeaking door. So brave of you to drop in. You know, I do like to have a body around. It keeps me in good spirits. Eh? What's that? Oh, you feel warm. Well, now that may be the fault of...

0: chairs. You see, we've been redecorating, and the chairs you're sitting in are hot seats. We bought them cheap from a firm that builds them for prisons. The convict didn't like them. Now, they complained that everyone who sits in those chairs gets absolutely burned alive. And now, friends, draw up those chairs we talked about earlier and listen to tonight's tale of terror written especially for the Inner Sanctum by Michael Sklar. Our star tonight is Santa Sortega, who acts the role of Martin Wheeler in a blood-chilling story entitled I Want to Report a Murder.
1: Other women don't have to put up with such treatment.
2: The way she carried on, you think I was Clark Gable. Instead of a middle-aged bank cashier getting bald and a little pot-bellied. I've never given her any reason to be jealous, not in 20 years of married life. She saw green every time I mentioned another woman. Every time I went out of the house. Like tonight.
1: That was the reason the last time. You've always got a reason for going out and leaving me here alone. Now you've got to practice for the bank employees' bowling tournament. That's a likely story.
2: It happens to be the truth, Margaret.
1: Oh, I'm sure the team will be practicing over the bowling alleys. And I'm just as sure you won't be there.
2: Where else would I be?
1: Oh, now you needn't pretend, Martin. I know you've got a date with one of those women.
2: I've told you 100 times I don't have any dates with any other women. And I'm sick and tired of your insane suspicions.
1: Insane, are they?
2: Yes, they are. I'll be home at 11 o'clock. You can wait up for me if you like. Good night. I went down to the car and began to drive to the bowling alleys. Margaret, always nagging at me. Someday she'd push me too far. Yes, someday if she didn't stop the nagging, there would be another woman. I stopped the car for a red light. There's a girl crossing the street. I noticed that she was blonde and pretty. A little like Margaret had looked when we were first married. And suddenly, as the girl passed in front of the car, she slipped and fell to the ground. What happened? Are you all right?
1: That hole in the street. I tripped.
2: Let me help you to your feet.
1: Oh, my foot. I must have sprained it.
2: Can you walk?
1: Well, I'll try. Oh, no. No, I can't put any weight on it.
2: Oh, that's too bad. Look here, let me drive you home.
1: Oh, I don't like to impose, but I...
2: It's not an imposition. I'd consider it a pleasure. About 25 years old and married. She said her name was Mrs. Susan Holmes. I didn't tell her my name. And as things turned out, that was lucky. No one was home at her apartment. I helped her to a chair and started to leave.
1: Don't go yet. Come here. Oh, don't be afraid of me. I'm not going to bite you.
2: Mrs. Holmes, I've got an appointment at the bowling alley.
1: Well, that's not very flattering. Don't you like me?
2: Yeah, sure. I do, but... Mrs. Holmes, please, don't. You shouldn't.
1: Don't be silly. You've been very kind. And I like you.
2: Her arms were around my neck, pulling me down toward her. She used a faint perfume. Margaret hardly ever used perfume. Margaret, I thought of her as Susan kissed me. Then I stopped thinking until the door opened.
3: Say, what is this?
1: Robert!
2: Susan, who is...
3: I come home and find my wife kissing another guy. How long has this been going on?
2: Well, this is all a mistake. Your wife tripped and hurt her ankle. I brought her home and...
3: You won't weasel out of this by blaming it all on Susan. It won't work, mister. I saw both of you.
2: Mr. Holmes, I've tried to explain. You won't listen to me, so I'm leaving.
3: No, you don't.
2: Get out of my way.
3: This gun is loaded, mister.
2: Put that gun back in your pocket. Don't be a fool.
3: You're staying here until...
2: No, hey, let go of my arm! Drop that gun! I'll kill you for this.
3: Let go of the gun. I'll
2: break your arm.
3: Now, I've got the gun.
2: Give it back to me.
3: I won't.
2: Stop it.
1: Look at the gun! Oh!
2: I had to take the gun away from him.
1: Oh.
2: I didn't mean to pull the trigger.
1: He's dead. You've killed him.
2: I killed a man.
4: I had to get away quick before the police came. Guess I could walk out of the door and forget the whole thing. Mrs. Holmes didn't know anything about me, nor even my name. I acted fast. I could get away. Go straight to the bowling alley and pretend it never happened.
1: Where are you going?
4: I'm leaving.
1: Come back here. Come back here. Well, you did come to the bowling alley after all.
4: Margaret, what are you doing here?
1: I've been waiting for you.
4: Checking up on me.
1: Why shouldn't I? Certainly didn't take you this long to drive over from the house. Where have you been?
4: Oh, for heaven's sake, Margaret, leave me alone. Why are you staring at me?
1: Your face.
4: What about my face?
1: Lipstick. So that's why you took so long to get here?
4: Margaret, not so loud.
1: And you swore you never had dates with other women. Oh, I knew it. Well, I knew it all the time.
4: Don't shout like that. People are staring
1: at us. Let them stare. Let them hear every word I say. I want your friends to know what kind of a man you are.
5: That phone call for Mr. Wheeler.
4: That phone call, it must be for me. I'll be right back. Hello?
6: Mr. Wheeler?
4: Yes, who's this?
6: This is Susan Holmes, Mr. Wheeler.
4: What?
6: You killed my husband. Just in case you've already forgotten.
4: Huh? How did you know my name? Where to find me?
6: It was all in your wallet.
4: My wallet?
6: It dropped out of your pocket during the fight.
4: What? You want?
6: I gotta see you. Right away.
4: Well, that's impossible. My wife...
6: Would you rather have me call the police?
4: No. Don't do that, please. Where shall I meet you?
6: Downstairs, in front of my apartment house. I'll be there waiting for you.
4: I'll be there in 10 minutes. Bye.
1: Who is that phone call from?
4: No one you know, Margaret.
1: I can tell from the expression on your face. It was that woman again.
4: I can't argue with you, Margaret. I've got to go.
1: Go where?
4: I can't tell you.
1: You're going back to her?
4: No.
1: I won't stand for it. I won't be humiliated. If you go to her, I'll kill you. I swear I'll kill you.
4: I hated to leave her there crying. What else could I do? She wouldn't have believed what happened any more than Holmes did. Even less. Because she was so jealous. Susan's voice had sounded hard and bitter over the phone. Well, I couldn't blame her. It's a rotten thing I did. Running away like that. Then I saw her waiting at the curb. Young. Slim. Pretty.
1: So you came.
4: Get into the car, Susan. I want to tell you, I'm sorry about running away.
1: Save the apology. Just start driving.
4: Drove for a while in silence. Several times I tried to start a conversation, but she wouldn't answer. Finally, I parked at the end of a deserted street on the waterfront. Fog was rolling in from the water. A few minutes, the mist would close around us.
1: I've been thinking. I decided what we're going to do. You don't want the police mixed up in this, do you?
4: No. Of course not.
1: Oh, neither do I. And don't ask me why. I got my own good reason.
4: You got a plan?
1: Yeah. My husband subleased the apartment under an assumed name. We've only been there a few weeks. Nobody in the house knows it. I'll leave town for good. The police won't be able to trace either of us.
4: But your husband's body.
1: I'll leave it. That'll give me at least a couple of days' start before the police find it. You'll have to help me. I need money.
4: How much?
1: $5,000.
4: That's a lot of money.
1: You got a nerve squawking about money. After what you did.
4: It was self-defense.
1: How would you like to tell that to a jury?
4: But I simply haven't got $5,000.
1: There was a card in your wallet that showed you work in a bank.
7: The bank got plenty of money. You know how to get it. And more, too.
4: She wanted me to steal the money. I saw it clear now. No longer young and fresh and pretty. Just a cheap, flashy woman who wanted money. Money? It was blackmail. If she got the 5,000, it wouldn't end there. She'd keep bribing me, squeezing me, milking me.
7: Well, which is it going to be? The money or the police?
4: Neither.
7: Dad, don't be stupid. There's a law against murder.
4: I'm going to do something very sensible, Susan.
7: What do you mean?
4: You...
7: Take your hands off my throat.
4: I don't like to do this.
7: Don't you joking me. No. No.
4: My fingers tightened on her throat. And I felt as though I was killing something inside me. She kissed me once. She said she liked me. And for a moment, I felt young again. The body went limp suddenly between my hands. She was dead. I was a double murderer.

0: You know, I'm really annoyed at that Martin Wheeler, the ungrateful scoundrel, and that poor kid, Susan Holmes. She got her neck twisted all because she was trying to do Martin a good turn. That wasn't a good return for her pains, was it? But on the other hand, it's not hard to see Martin's point of view. He probably felt that one good turn deserved another. And now let's return to Martin Wheeler, the middle-aged bank cashier who's having a night full of trouble. A moment ago, he killed Susan Holmes because she threatened to tell the police about the death of her husband.
1: Fog was all around me now, making the world unreal. Sinister. Off in the water, the fog whistles were sobbing. I stood at the end of a pier, body of Susan in my arms. I held her a moment longer than was necessary, and then dropped her into the water. It was all over. I could go back to Margaret, try to forget that I'd committed murder. Then I remembered my wallet. My wallet contained my driver's license with my name and address on it. Back in the car, I found a handbag. It contained a change purse, the key to her apartment, but not my wallet. The wallet must still be in her apartment. I thought that I had it. Drove wildly, disregarding the fog, passing through red lights. Then a car loomed up in front of me. I slammed on the brakes and stopped, bumper to bumper. A man got out of the car in front of me. He wore a uniform. I'd almost hit a police car.
2: All right, what's your race, mister?
1: I didn't see the stop sign, the fog.
2: You were doing at least 40 miles an hour and on a city street, too. Driving like that on a night like this, you could kill somebody. What's your hurry?
1: Nothing. Nothing at all. I just wanted to get home to my wife.
2: Let's have a look at your license.
1: My driver's license? It's in my wallet.
2: Get it out.
1: I lost my wallet the other day, license and all. I haven't had a chance to apply for a new one.
2: What's your name?
1: Martin Wheeler.
2: Where do you live?
1: 63 and a half Sunset Drive.
2: And you say your wife is at home, huh?
1: Yes, sir.
2: All right, move over. We'll drive over to your house. Your wife will have to identify you.
3: Is that all, officer?
2: All except for this. Here's your ticket, Wheeler. Appear in traffic court tomorrow morning. And apply for a new license, you understand?
1: Yes, sir, I'll do that.
2: All right. And don't let me catch you driving like that again. Good night.
1: Good night.
3: Well, Martin?
1: I'm sorry, Margaret.
3: You're sorry? Who is she? What's her name?
1: Believe me, this isn't like what it's
3: been. Are you in love with her? Are you? Answer me.
1: No, I don't love her. Someday I'll be able to tell you what happened, but not now. I'm awfully tired. Let's go to bed. I pretended to sleep. The thought of my wallet still in Susan's apartment kept spinning through my mind. I had to get out of the house. I had to get to Susan's apartment and find the wallet. I couldn't leave until I was sure Margaret was asleep. She was asleep now. I slipped out of bed, got into my clothes, crept toward the door. I didn't see the chair in the dark until I stumbled open.
3: Who's there? Martin? Martin, where are you?
1: I used the key I found in Susan's purse to let myself into her apartment. The body was no longer on the living room floor. She must have dragged it away. Perhaps she put it in the closet before she went to meet me. I didn't look for the body. My first concern was my wallet. And I found it where she must have left it, on the telephone table. Everything was there. A few dollars, my license. I put it into my pocket, started to leave.
4: Wait a minute.
1: Holmes! I thought you were dead.
4: I'm still very much alive, Mr. Wheeler.
5: But the fight, the gunshot. You fell to the floor. Susan said you were dead. You're not even wounded. I don't understand. The gun. It must have been loaded with blanks.
6: That's right.
5: But why? Why didn't you tell me? Why did you let me go on thinking that... Oh, I think I understand now. It was the old badger game right from the beginning. Susan's sprained ankle. When she kissed me. When you came in on us. That was all arranged in advance. Oh, I thought she really liked me. But it was all done in order to blackmail me. And now... Now she...
6: Where is she?
5: I don't know.
6: She met you to arrange for the money. Now, you've got her door key. What did you do to her?
5: Nothing. Nothing.
6: You don't kid me, Wheeler. I can figure out what happened. She met you and asked for the money according to plan, but you figured you could get out of the mess by killing her. That's what you did.
5: No.
6: Sure you did. Else, how could you get the door key? She wouldn't give it to you. Why would you come back here for the wallet? You better be on the level with me, Wheeler.
5: I don't know what you're talking about.
6: Yes, you do. So you killed her. But I don't hold it against you. Level with me and we'll make a deal.
5: What do you want?
6: So you did kill her.
5: Yes.
6: So it's a real thing now instead of a phony. But the price is still the same. I'll keep my mouth shut for $5,000.
5: He was right. The situation was still the same. If I got the money for him, I'd be in his grip forever. It was his life or mine. I had no choice. But I needed a weapon. And I saw it on the desk. A sharp pointed leather knife. All right. I'll give you the money.
6: When?
5: Right now. I'll sit down at the desk and write you a check.
6: You're doing the smart thing, Wheeler. Yeah, you...
5: Hey, that knife. Stay away from me.
7: Some money.
5: Oh, no.
8: No, no. Wheeler.
5: He was dead. I killed him twice in one night. But this time... I made sure he was dead. Then I wiped my fingerprints off the knife. Wiped the doorknob clean. Then left the apartment. I thought of everything. I left nothing behind that might connect me with the two murders. Going home, I concentrated on one thought. I must forget this night. Erase it from my memory. If I ever thought of this night again, it would be as a nightmare. Our bedroom was still dark as I entered. Margaret must have gone to sleep. Felt good to be home again, safe. Back in a world where such things as I've done simply didn't happen. Someday, I tell Margaret the truth. Someday when we were old, and such things no longer mattered. And then the room exploded in my face.
9: Oh! Oh, Margaret! Don't! Don't, please don't! You're making a mistake. Margaret, you wouldn't let me explain.
10: I don't need any explanation. You went back to her. I told you I'd kill you if you went back to that woman.
11: Number, please.
10: Operator, get me the police. I want to report a murder.

Surprise, then. Hmm? Oh, you were. Well, anyway, that ending certainly was a surprise for Martin Wheeler. You might say it was curtains for Martin. As you know, come to think of it, he made one big mistake. He shouldn't have murdered that nice Holmes couple. Mm-mm. No, indeed. He should have murdered his wife. Then we might have had a happy ending.

Well, good night to you, old poison puss. And thanks for your story, I Want to Report a Murder, tonight's performance in the Mystery Playhouse. We'll be digging you again in the near future. Creeps, until next time, good night. Sleep tight. This is the Armed Forces Radio Service.

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0: And now let us join old Nancy and Satan, her wise black cat.
1: Hannah and 2 year old I be today. Yes, sir, Hannah and 2 year old. Well, Satan, what kind of a cheerful little yarn will we spin these folks tonight? A love story? Well, if you ain't a sentimental old cat. You say you're not too old to be romantic? I never knowed a male critter that was in his mind. Now set yourself down in the corner, Satan, and I'll spin the kind of tale you asked for. But douse out them lights, everybody. Nancy's love yarns is best listened to in the darkness. Now draw up to the fire and gaze into the embers. Soon you'll see inside a happy home across the seas in France. It's down in the country where them old heathen roamings used to live 2,000 years ago, and where they left some funny things lying buried in the earth. Funny things that men today sometimes discover. Gaze into the embers deep and hear our yarn of the Bronze Venus. The Bronze Venus.

0: Mama, Howie should be here any minute. 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
1: Stop squirming if you want me to finish. Oh, I'll be glad when Henri takes you off my hands. Then I won't have to tie ribbons on a creature who can't stand still a moment.
0: You won't be glad at all. You'll weep constantly after I married and go to live in Paris.
1: I shan't shed a single tear. The sooner such a nuisance as you is out of my sight, the better.
2: Oh, my baby, you will be leaving me soon.
0: Mama, stop that.
2: My little Georgie.
0: Stop it or I'll cry too. Mama, please don't.
2: No, I mustn't. Anyone who saw me would think a funeral was to take place here in 5 days instead of a wedding. And I'm really very happy. Your Henri is a good man. He loves you and you love him.
0: Oh, so much, Mama. So much.
2: Stop your sighing and let me finish with these ribbons. Oh, I suppose I sighed the same foolish way before I married your father. And that's the only thing I have against Henri. He's so much like your father.
0: Why, Mama?
1: In his ridiculous interest, I mean. How the daughter of an antiquary can ever wish to become the wife of one is quite beyond my comprehension.
0: Oh, you really don't mean that. With all his constant delving among old ruins and buried cities, Papa has remained as close and dear to you as Henri will be to me.
1: Yes, of course, physically. But I long ago discovered that to a man with the archaeological bee in his bonnet, no mere woman can compete spiritually with a 1,000-year-old trifle that he's dug up from the earth. And I don't approve of such work. I never have. It's too much like robbing graves.
0: Mama!
1: To my mind, the dead and their possessions are best left undisturbed.
0: Oh, that's silly superstition.
1: All right, have it your own way.
0: But I do wish Papa hadn't found something to disturb this morning. He should have gone to meet Henri instead of merely sending old Jacques to the station with a carriage.
1: Henri won't be annoyed by that apparent rudeness when he learns it was caused by a new discovery. Chances are he'll even forget he's been away from you for an entire month while he and your father indulge in scientific raptures.
0: Oh, not Henri.
1: We'll see. What is it your father found this morning? You haven't told me much about it yet.
0: Oh, it gave me an awful fright.
1: Fright?
0: For just a moment. This find was purely accidental. Three of our peasants were digging up that old olive tree that was frozen last winter, and Papa and I were standing beside them, talking about Henri, when one of the men dug his pick into the earth and we heard a bong, as though he'd struck a bell. Then, suddenly, a black hand seemed to rise from out the earth. I thought it was a dead man's at first. But it was only the hand of a bronze statue. And when I left, Papa was delirious with joy and down in the pit with a shovel, helping the man unearth the rest of it.
1: Oh, then he'll be covered with dirt when he returns to the house. And he'll track it all over my carpets. Oh, but what's the use? I discovered long ago that men can't be made over.
3: Whoa, Sarah!
0: Oh, Mama, that's old Jacques outside. The carriage is returned with Henri.
4: Georgia! Georgia!
0: Here, Mama. Mama.
1: I'm right behind you.
0: Corey.
4: Georgette, darling. Oh, my little sweetheart.
1: Good afternoon, Henri. Welcome back.
4: Madame de Marsay, I salute you.
1: Don't waste your kisses on an old woman such as I, but tell this girl of mine how much you've missed her.
0: Oh, I already know, Mama, for I know how greatly I've missed him.
4: Have you, dear? To me, every moment that I've been away has seemed an hour. The hours like days, the days as years.
1: That's a very pretty speech for an antiquary. I hope that after your marriage, you won't neglect to tell Georgette the same charming lies.
0: Lies?
4: Your mother's only joking, dear. She knows that nothing is important in my life, excepting you.
5: Hélène! Georgette!
1: Oh, here comes your father, Georgette, covered with dirt from head to foot.
5: Henri! Henri! You have arrived!
4: Just now, Monsieur de Marsay.
1: And no thanks to you, Francois. You should be ashamed you didn't meet him at the station.
5: Oh, I have been doing something more important. Something that will make Henri's eyes grow wide with envy.
0: You've unearthed a statue, Papa?
5: The men are bringing it. Just wait until you see it.
4: Statue? What statue?
5: Didn't Georgette tell you of my find?
0: Henri just stepped from the carriage. Besides, I don't yet know what you found. I left before...
5: Wait until you see. Hurry, hurry, you men.
1: It looks as though they were bearing a corpse.
5: Now, handle it carefully there. Now, place it upright there.
4: Monsieur de Marsay. Why, it's an antique bronze.
5: Yes, a life-size bronze of Venus. A Venus of the ancients.
4: Where did you find her? How did you...
5: Look at her, my boy. Oh. And envy me my luck. This statue may prove the greatest find of the century.
4: She's gorgeous.
5: Superb.
4: A masterpiece.
5: A chef d'oeuvre.
4: Monsieur, she's of the early Roman period. Her face is not the classic style.
5: Ah, no. Here you have none of the immobility of feature which the Greeks gave to their sculpture.
1: Her face seems almost living.
4: I've never seen such an illusion of life and metal.
0: She has such a cruel face.
5: Hasn't she a heartless beauty, though? If she were a living woman, Henri, how she'd make her lover suffer. She'd send a man to death without the slightest pity.
4: Yes. She's almost devilish in her charm. She's the loveliest thing I've ever seen.
1: That's a fine thing for a prospective husband to say in the presence of his future wife.
5: Well, I hardly think Georgette will be jealous of Henri's compliments to a statue. Helene, what an excellent omen. She is for these children. 5 days before their marriage, I bring them Venus, the goddess of love.
1: Excellent omen indeed. A heathen idol buried by the dead. I don't like her looks at all.
5: Oh, well, you have no appreciation. Henri, Georgette, we must take full advantage of this excellent portent. Your marriage was to be on Saturday. Friday is Venus Day.
1: You are not suggesting their wedding to be advanced to Friday.
5: Certainly.
4: Georgette, that's a whole day sooner.
1: Never. A marriage on Friday would bring all sorts of bad fortune.
5: On the contrary, it will bring only good. For my goddess on the earth will smile upon their union.
0: Mama, I'd like to be married that much sooner.
4: Oh, and I, Madame de Marsay.
1: Well, I suppose one superstition is as foolish as the other. All right.
5: Oh. There, it's all settled. Jean Cole, you and the men fetch scraping tools.
6: Yes, monsieur.
5: Now, Henri, you and I will remove the encrusted earth from my Venus. We may find inscriptions.
1: Yes. No, you may scrape in the dirt all you wish, but not Henri.
4: Oh, but it would be a privilege, madame. Oh, this find is stupendous. Every archaeologist in France will go mad with envy when they hear of it. And since monsieur has offered to
1: you
4: let me
1: see,
4: share...
1: You see, Georgette, what you must expect from an antiquary? Your affianced husband, whom you've not seen for a month, would desert you the hour he returns for a dead thing out of the earth.
4: Oh, madame, you know I...
0: You may help Papa if you wish, Henri. I'm going in the house.
4: Oh, darling, wait. Forgive my thoughtlessness. I won't touch the statue or even think about it. Instead, you and I'll take a stroll in the garden and talk.
1: What was that sound?
5: Oh, it came from inside my Venus. Some loose fragment in a hollow form must have fallen and struck against the metal sides. Coming as it did, Henri, it seemed a protest against your desertion of her.
4: Well, protest or not, I am deserting her.
5: Well, run along, then.
1: Henri, when you and Georgette reach the garden, try to act like a lover instead of an archaeologist. I'm going in the house.
4: I shall take your advice, madame. Come, Georgette. Oh, later, if your daughter permits, monsieur, I shall be delighted to return and help you.
5: I shall be delighted to have you, my girl.
0: You'd rather stay with that old statue now than be with me.
4: You know I wouldn't, darling. And you shouldn't feel bitterness toward anything that's been so kind to us. I just think she's advanced our marriage a day.
0: You don't believe, as Mama does, that Friday is unlucky.
4: If your love for me is as strong as mine for you, nothing can be unlucky. Dear, see what I brought you from Paris.
0: That ring upon your little finger?
4: Uh-huh.
0: Oh, gorgeous. Let me put it
4: on. No, not yet. It will only leave my finger for that of my wife's. It won't be yours for 4 whole days.
0: It's to be my wedding ring.
4: Yes. There's a Latin inscription inside that means yours forever.
0: You shall be mine, and I will be yours forever. After forever.
4: Just 4 short days. But they'd seem terribly long if your father hadn't found that statue. Fortunately, I can occupy my time assisting him with her.
0: Henri, you're thinking more about that statue than you do of me.
4: Georgette.
0: Mama was right. To such men as you and Papa, nothing matters but dead things from the earth. I hate your ugly Venus. I hate her. Hate her.
4: What?
0: What was that?
4: What?
0: That song. Henri, it came from that statue back there.
4: Oh. Well, your father, Jean Carl, must have struck it with a tool.
0: I suppose so. But as she seemed to protest against you leaving her a while ago, now she seemed to answer what I said in anger.
4: Oh, you silly little goose. Well, if you think she has understanding, I'll anger her still more. Do you think I could give that ancient lump of metal a single thought when you are near? If she were the living Venus, goddess of beauty, to me, you'd be more beautiful. And I'd love you more than Venus, the living goddess of love.
0: Oh! That sound again.
4: Someone called.
7: Help! Help!
0: Papa!
4: He's hidden by those trees. Run!
0: Papa! Papa!
7: Mama!
0: He's not hurt, thank heaven.
4: The Venus has fallen.
0: And a man lies on the ground beside
4: him. Monsieur de Marsay, what has happened?
5: The statue fell upon Jean-Paul.
4: He's not.
5: Oh, he's only stunned, I think. He's breathing. Georgette, send Jacques for Dr. Babouche.
0: At once. But how did it happen?
5: I don't know. For no reason at all, my Venus toppled over. And, my old eyes are playing tricks.
4: What do you mean?
5: Why, before she fell, it seemed her bronze arm struck out in rage, blindly. As a person of temper strikes when something is said to anger them.
0: Oh. It happened when you said you loved me more.

That ain't the end of our love story about the bronze Venus, Satan. But if these folks wants to hear the rest about her, they got to come and see us next time at her birthday. 104-year-old, I'll be real soon. 104-year-old.

0: Let us join old Nancy and Satan, her wise black cat.
1: Hannah and 11 year old I be today. Yes, sir, Hannah and 11 year old. But instead of celebrating my birthday with a good rest, Satan, we got to go to work and tell the finish of that pretty love story we begun last time these folks was here. Let's see. You keep track of our romantic yarn, Satan. Where'd we leave off? That's right. We told about that nice young girl who was fixing to marry a young archaeologist fella, and how the girl's father, who was also in the archaeology business, discovered the statue of a heathen goddess that was buried in the earth. It was an awful lifelike-looking statue. And right while we left off our yarn, it seemed as if it had got mad and struck a man with its metal fist. Douse out them lights so's we'll have it nice and dark for the finish of our tale. Now draw up to the fire and gaze into them embers. Gaze into them deep, and soon you'll be back with us in France, where once them heathen roamings lived. Soon you'll see once more the bronze Venus. The bronze Venus!

0: It's an ill wind that blows no one good, Henri. If it hadn't been for Jean-Paul's bruises, Madame de Marsay would never have permitted you to help me complete this delightful task of scraping the encrusted earth from my Venus. She's used to me getting dirty, but she doesn't want our future son-in-law to follow in my sinful footsteps.
1: Well, if I didn't help you, no one else would. Your goddess has certainly struck terror into the peasants around here.
0: Well, they won't come within 100 meters of her now, even though Jean-Carl is far from dead as he claimed to be when he came to. Oh, dear, dear. Very strange the way that accident occurred. I must consult an oculist about my eyes. I could have sworn the statue's arm lashed out in blind rage and struck him.
1: Georgette still maintains the reason for that rage was something I said about your beautiful bronze lady. Oh, it's all too ridiculous.
0: Of course it is. We're progressing splendidly. The upper part of my Venus is quite clean now.
1: She's a gorgeous thing, your Venus.
0: You admire her as I do. This divinity dug from the earth.
1: Yes. It's easy to understand why men of long ago adored her.
0: You and I are pagans at heart. We could adore her now.
1: Yes. We could adore her now. Look at her. The bronze seems to glow as we pay tribute to her beauty.
0: One could almost fancy that she smiled. Georgette and her mother are right. There is an illusion of life about this figure that's often startling.
1: Yes. Oh, it's caused by shadows in the sun, I suppose.
0: It couldn't be anything else.
1: Oh, confound it.
0: What's the matter?
1: You know, this ring. So thick and heavy, I can't hold the scraper properly.
0: That's the wedding ring you're to give Georgette on Friday, Venus Day.
1: Yes.
0: You owe me a debt of gratitude for advancing your marriage to that afternoon. Finding this lovely goddess was too good an omen to be disregarded.
1: I can't work any longer with this ring on. It's cutting into my flesh.
0: Well, shake it off.
1: Where shall I put it?
0: What's the matter with your pocket?
1: Well, there's a hole in each of them. I'm still a bachelor, you know. I see the perfect place. The statue's outstretched finger.
0: Perfect. And another good omen, Ollie. Your wedding ring will be blessed by the goddess of love herself.
1: Now, with it there out of the way, I can certainly use my hand more freely.
0: But beware, Henri. With that ring on her finger, Venus may think you've married her.
1: Fortunately, the thoughts of a bronze lady are very unimportant.
0: Yeah, but for that face, if she were more than bronze, what a jealous fiction she'd be. And inside that ring is inscribed in Latin, yours forever. Latin was her language.
1: Well, I refuse to worry about that. Say, we must be getting to work in earnest if we hope to find an inscription.
0: If there is one, it'll be here from the base where I'm working.
1: We should have begun there.
0: It was your idea to clean the upper body first.
1: I know. I wanted to see how she really looked. She was so beautiful, even underneath the dirt. So beautiful. So beautiful.
0: Henri! Well, Georgette is coming to join us.
1: Darling, I thought you said you wouldn't come near our goddess again.
2: I don't want to, but I'm not going to let her take you and Papa away from me altogether.
1: Sweetheart, as though anything could take me away from you for long.
2: Don't. Please don't say anything nice to me when she's so close.
1: Georgette.
2: I know, I'm foolish. It must have been coincidence that Jean-Paul was hurt by her when you said you cared more for me, but I'm afraid of her somehow.
1: But that's so utterly ridiculous.
0: Henri, look.
3: What?
0: An inscription.
3: No.
0: My scraper just uncovered.
3: Oh, let's see. Where?
0: Here, here. Now we shall learn something of my Venus's history.
1: It's badly worn, very faint.
0: You can make it out with your young eyes.
1: I think I can. Yes. It reads, Cave Amantum.
0: Ave Amantum. That can be translated, beware of him who loves you.
1: No, wait. The more likely translation is, look out for herself, yourself, yes. If she loves you.
0: You're right. That's it.
1: It's no more.
0: Not another word.
2: Look out for yourself if she loves you.
1: Well, that doesn't tell us very much.
2: Oh, yes, it does. Hurry, come away. Don't stay near her any longer.
1: Oh, Georgette.
2: Oh, please, keep away from her. She's more than metal. She looks almost alive. And she's bad, cruel. Oh,
1: darling.
0: My child.
2: My ring. My wedding ring is on her finger.
1: Oh, well, it impeded my work. I
2: thought it... You said it would only leave your finger for that of your wife's. And she has it.
1: She's only a statue.
2: She's more than that. She's the symbol of a goddess. People built temples to her. She was worshipped, honored, feared. The worshippers are dead. But maybe thoughts don't die. Perhaps the shadow of their faith still lives. Perhaps the power it gave her lives.
0: My child, such talk is madness.
2: I don't care if it is. Hurry, don't let her have my wedding ring.
1: Well, I'll get it at once, dear, since you wish it.
2: How quick. Hurry, what's the matter?
1: Well, it's stuck. It won't come off.
2: Oh, poor heart.
1: I am. Something has changed here.
0: Changed?
1: Yes. When I slipped the ring on, this finger was straight.
0: Venus has closed her hand.
2: She won't give back your wedding ring. Francois, come in here and shut the door.
0: Amy, we shouldn't leave our guests just before the wedding.
2: Wedding? It's more as though a funeral were to take place here today.
0: No, it's the storm that has depressed everybody's spirits.
2: No, you know what's caused it.
0: Because the hand of my statue was accidentally bent so the ring can't be taken off. There's no reason for everyone to be in a state of superstitious terror.
2: I've been your wife for nearly 30 years, Francois. You can't hide your fears from me.
0: Helene,
2: you know the metal finger that no file can touch was not accidentally bent.
0: I don't know how it happened.
2: Oh, what are we going to do? Henri has acted like a man in trance today. It's as though some awful spell was on him. Georgette is pale and trembling. She looks ghastly in her bridal dress. Fear is eating all our hearts.
0: Oh, there's nothing to be afraid of, nothing. We've simply imagined things, that's all. We imagine things now. And our imaginations play us tricks.
2: That pagan goddess in our garden is not imagination. I can see her from this window. And as the lightning plays about her, she looks like some fiend of hell.
0: But she's only a metal statue. Just a metal statue that can't do any harm.
2: Listen. Francois, that sound is coming from your Venus.
0: Oh, it's caused by the rain beating against her copper sides.
2: It's been raining for hours. We haven't heard that sound before.
0: Oh, it's raining harder now. That must be the reason for that sound. There's nothing else to cause it.
2: It's growing louder, as though she wanted someone to hear. As though she was calling someone.
0: Elaine, you're talking madness.
2: Oh, Francois, I'm so afraid for Georgette and the man she loves.
0: My dear. Come in.
3: Madame. Monsieur, your presence is required. The curé is ready to begin the ceremony.
0: We shall come at once, Mary.
3: Yes, monsieur.
0: Dry your tears, Elaine. Everything will be all right. Come, my dear. The curé is waiting for us.
2: Yes, waiting to perform a marriage on Friday, Venus Day.
4: Henri Michel de Saint Clair, wilt thou take Georgette Cécile de Marseille here present for thy lawful wife according to the rite of our Holy Mother the Church?
5: I will.
4: Georgette Cécile de Marseille, wilt thou take Henri Michel de Saint Clair here present for thy lawful husband, according to the rite of our Holy Mother of the Church?
6: I will.
4: Join your right hands and repeat after me. I, Henri Michel de Saint Clair, take thee, Georgette Cécile de Marseille, for my lawful wife.
5: I, Henri Michel de Saint Clair, take thee, Georgette Cécile de Marseille, for my lawful...
2: Henri.
5: Wife.
4: To have and to hold from this day forward.
5: To have and to hold from this day forward.

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0: Come in. Welcome. Welcome to Mystery Theater. I'm Hyman Brown. None of us is immune to that old game about people once in the public eye. I suppose you could call it the whatever happened to game. In this case, the woman generally considered the most beautiful, the most desirable in the world, Marcy Herrick. The first accident was a 10-day wonder, but the second didn't get as much publicity. It put Marcy into a coma and forever out of sight, out of mind.
1: How do they always know, nurse?
2: You just ask your hounds. I don't know, Sergeant. They always sniff it out, chase the ambulance if it's anyone in the news. Who is it this time?
1: Marcy Herrick. Same old problem.
2: Barbiturate poison?
1: What else? Check the intern. She's in coma. They'll butt over tea kettle all the way downstairs for good measure.
2: Yeah.
1: Know what I thought when I got the call? Let the lady be. I mean, considering that what she's got is a hell of a lot more than any one of us have. That never-never land she keeps trying to get back to. Sure must be something special.
0: Our mystery drama, Prison of Glass, was written especially for the Mystery Theater by Ian Martin and stars Lois Nettleton. Mystery Theater will be back shortly with Act One.

0: Marcy Herrick, an American symbol, blend of Judy Garland and Marilyn Monroe, adored by countless millions, picked by fortune to be the brightest of stars, but confined by the smothering adulation of her fans to live in a goldfish bowl. Child of fortune, queen of misfortune, a national tragedy of mob nonviolence. This is her story.
1: All my life, I dreamed of being here, inside this glass paperweight, with the feathery snow under my feet, and the dark little house with the bright red door beckoning to me to enter it and discover its secrets at last. No more wondering if I could really see a tiny shadow across the window under the eaves, or the handsome, dark face I pretended to myself looked out from the oriel window on the ground floor. Well, now I am here at last. And all I want to do is break out of my glass prison. I want to scream till the glass shatters. So terrible to look out, seeing everything magnified, and knowing that the one possession I love the best has ended up being a prison I may be shut away in forever.
2: Marcy, where are you?
1: In the living room, Mother.
2: What are you doing?
1: I'm playing with this paperweight. How pretty the snowstorm is. So many years since I saw snow, and since...
2: Don't you ever get over Fred and get him off your mind.
1: Pop? No. I'll never forget him. Do you?
2: Of course I don't. But there's no point dwelling on the dead.
1: Oh, every time I see the paperweight, it's like he was still in the room, laughing that funny, deep way he did, pleased that I was pleased with my present.
2: It's too long ago to still be mourning for him.
1: Why?
2: Because he's gone. I'd like to make an end of that silly child's toy sometimes. You're too old to play with toys.
1: But this isn't a toy. It's a real old antique. Pop told me. Look at the little house. And the trees planted round. And the path leading over the little hill to the door.
2: And turn it upside down and then right side up and watch the snowflakes fall.
1: Look, Mother, wouldn't you love to be small enough and to be able to somehow get inside there and walk up that path and knock on the door? Who do you suppose would open it?
2: Oh, Marcy, that's enough nonsense.
1: You know who I keep being sure it would be?
2: Who?
1: Pop. That's who it would be. Pop.
2: Now that is all. You put the paperweight down and come and get dressed. We've got a million things to do to get ready for the contest. Come on.
1: Mother, do I have to go?
2: To the finals? But you're going to win.
1: So what?
2: Well, first of all, it means money. And second, it means you can enter the state contest. And after that...
1: I don't want to go.
2: Why not?
1: I hate being stared at and walked around and examined as though I was a prize heifer or an animal in the zoo or something even worse.
2: What are you talking about?
1: Oh, you should see how the men look at you in the bathing suit parade and where their eyes go. It's humiliating, degrading.
2: You mean you'd let me down? After I've devoted every minute of my life to you, working as a cleaning woman, doing other people's dirty work just so I could give you a decent home and a chance in life.
1: I know, Mom. I want to pay you back, but not this way.
2: Well, how else? You know I haven't got much time left to me with my heart condition. How are you going to make enough money to pay off the debts I've had to run up? Oh, no, sir. You want to pay me back, Marcy Gerstenberg? You follow the path I set for you. You'll see. One day, you're going to be a star.
1: I don't want to be a star.
2: Well, you can decide that when you get there. Because I'm going to keep pushing you till you get to the top. Even if it kills the both of us.
1: Well, it killed Mom, all right. within a few years. And it killed me, a little bit at a time. The paperweight became a kind of symbol for me. Inside it, I might be safe and private. If the faces were peering in at me there, I could always hide in the soft snow. But there was never a chance to hide. Because even when Mom stopped pushing me and got really sick, there was always someone else. First of all, the man who changed my name. My agent.
3: Yeah, what is it? Marcy Herrick, you're damn right, sent her in. Little Miss Sunday School, what do you think she's trying to do to me?
4: Good morning, Dave.
3: Come in and shut the door. What's good about it?
4: Well, we're both alive.
3: Well, if I didn't invest so much time and bread in you already, you wouldn't be for long, sister. I'd break that alabaster neck of yours with my bare hands.
4: Don't be mad.
3: Mad? I'm on my 6,000th pill this morning. Why'd your stand-up Nicholas got for yesterday?
4: The guy's an octopus. I just couldn't take it again.
3: Well, you're not a teenager anymore. You know he's got a part in his picture that can make you. You'll land this part, do it the way you're told, and we're at the start of the payoff at last. I got an investment in you I want back.
4: Is that all I am to you? A warm body you can peddle?
3: Oh, cut the sarcasm, baby. It's not your style. You got a mother in the hospital who's expensive to maintain. You want to keep her there?
4: Sergey will never see me now that I stood him up.
3: I fixed it. I had him on the phone 15 minutes this morning. I'd eat plenty crow, but I fixed it.
4: Oh. Now, wait a minute. If you have any idea
3: now,
4: that
3: look,
4: I'm
3: a louse, a hard-nosed son of a gun, but I have some standards. I pulled the little hearts and flowers. I told him you had to go see your mother in the hospital.
4: That's where I was.
3: And I figured. With all you got going for you and a mother who needs you, I don't know what it is that you keep running from. I think you still ought to be seeing a good shrink.
4: No.
3: Well, it's your business, I guess, but do you make the appointment I set up with Sergey today at 2?
4: I guess so.
3: You'd better, because this time, for one reason or another, I'm going to be with you. Meet me in his office 1:45, and wear some lipstick. And a dress that fits tight. Ah, Miss Herrick, I'm delighted to meet you again, at last. And Mr. Morgan.
5: Hi, Nick.
3: It really wasn't necessary for you to escort your charming client. She is perfectly safe with me.
5: Marcy has a back-to-back appointment with Multinational for the Ingenue lead in the new feature. I'm playing chauffeur for her because her own car's laid up.
3: Oh, I see. Well, then I won't keep you long. Sit down, everyone, please.
4: Thank you.
3: Well, I had forgotten how beautiful you are. What a pity.
4: You mean the part is cast?
3: No, I mean only that your time is so short today. I would have liked to go over the shooting script with you personally.
4: Well, if I can get a copy of the script, I'd be happy to come back and read for you.
3: No, I don't work that way. I mean, I must learn to know the actor. I'd have him or her learn to know me. We must establish a rapprochement, no? I mean, it is, as we say, a one-to-one situation, no? However, I'm sure we can let Miss Herrick have a scene, a few pages, to give her the feeling of the part. How soon can we meet again?
4: Well, if you're under any pressure, Mr. Sir...
3: When are we not? When are we not, all of us?
5: Name the time and the place. I'll have my client there.
3: All right, my bungalow on the set. Day after tomorrow at, say, 5:30.
5: We'll be there.
3: She. A one-to-one situation, as I said.
5: She'll be there. Right, Marcy?
4: Right, Dave. You make the dates. I keep them. I can't blame Dave. Nothing overt was even particularly hinted at. It was a business appointment, it was an exceptional part, and I was an actress. How much of my private self I was willing to surrender for a career was my own business. So, I kept my appointment at 5:30 with Nicholas Sergey. Ready, I suppose, to deliver. And I received a surprise. What he seemed to be interested in was my talent, whether I was right for the part. We went over the scene again and again, and finally he said...
3: Nope, it still isn't right. But all the capability is there. The part is yours if you want it.
4: But of course I do. I don't know what to say.
3: As far as the part is concerned... We'll let your agent handle that. But as for us, now that is something else again.
1: Uh-oh.
3: No, no. Don't jump to the obvious conclusion. Which is true enough, Marcy. I am a man. I'm not a stone.
1: And that's what my contract depends on?
3: Don't be silly. I can have 100 partners more sensual, more practiced, or more perverted than you. For us, there is something different.
1: Isn't there always?
3: Marcy, please grow up. I'm talking of something that I see in you beyond a simple urge of sex. Something that you will communicate to every man as strongly as you do to me. What our final relationship will be is kind of hard to say. I mean, it's compounded of so many things. Director, actress, husband, wife, lover, neophyte. But none of that is important. What is that here and now, I tell you, you will play in my picture. And from it, a star will be born.
1: Oh, he was persuasive and passionate, and he made me believe him. Incredible to think that we never recognize, except in hindsight, the turning points of life. And that in this moment, with these few words, Nicholas Surgat had shaped my future entrapment and sealed his own death at my hands.
0: Murder from someone as gentle and dependent as Marcy? And by what means? And to what end? And if indeed there was murder, by what instrument? That leads to the strange imprisonment we first found Marcy immersed in at the beginning of our story. Mystery Theater will return in a moment with Act 2.

0: most of you will be old enough, I imagine, to remember the headlines at the time. Marcy Herrick injured in fall. Beloved star in coma. Even if you don't remember them, they have little significance, for this is the true story behind those headlines. A story best told by Marcy herself.
1: I played in Nick's picture, an experience I don't know if I'd want to live through again, except it shaped my life.
2: All right, now let's have it absolutely quiet. We have the sticks. Action.
1: But really, there's nothing to explain. You've made yourself perfectly clear. I have my options. The one thing I'm permitted to do is choose. Heads or tails.
2: Cut. Okay. Just bury that. Kill the lights. We're on a break. Marcy, come on. I'll talk to you in your dressing room. I don't care what the lines seem to say, darling. It's what they mean. What they must convey to the audience.
1: But why? What should they convey except exactly what they say?
2: Oh, please stop talking from the naivete of your own personal morals. You think you have any choice?
1: Why shouldn't I?
2: Because this picture has nothing to do with your own personal little never-never land. That's why. It's real. It's here. It's where it's at. In the particular situation you find yourself in this script, in the part you are playing, you have no choice. And in spite of what you say, you have to know that.
1: That I have no choice?
2: Exactly.
1: Then I'm playing myself?
2: Exactly. Why do you think you were cast in this?
1: Because you think that's all I'm capable of doing.
2: Because I think that's what the audience wants to see, to buy. Because the quality of you is going to make you a star.
1: What does that mean?
2: It's a dichotomy, a contradiction, a fascinating enigma. The girl with everything, looks, figure, sex, a voice that ripples through everyone from the heart right down. And yet...
1: And yet what?
2: The other side. The feeling of a little girl lost that everyone wants to protect, to fuss over, arrange for, shield from harm.
1: But I don't need to be shielded. And I'm not a sex symbol. The truth is...
2: The truth is, you need a guardian, if not a lover. Now, I want to be both. We ought to be married.
1: I'm not ready to be married yet.
2: Perhaps not. But for your mother's sake, I think you better be.
1: What's my mother got to do with this?
2: Everything. She has a dream for you that she knows you'll never win for yourself.
1: A dream that might occur to you that I don't share.
2: Don't be ridiculous. There isn't a girl in the world who would pass up the chance to be a star.
1: I won't even answer that. I just want to know how you know about my mother.
2: Okay. I went to visit her in the hospital. My old world upbringing, perhaps. One asks the parents of the girl one wants to marry for their permission, or at least tacit agreement. Since the father is dead, one goes to the mother.
1: Oh, good Lord, it's happening all over again. I'm not a person, I'm a commodity. Oh, why can't you all just leave me alone?
2: To be what?
1: To be I don't know what. I never even seem to have a chance to find out for myself. To be Marcy Gerstenberg, first off,
2: after
1: I guess...
2: After this picture, Marcy Gerstenberg will no longer exist. There will only be Marcy Herrick.
1: And if I don't want to be Marcy Herrick...
2: Pretty hard to escape. There's also one contract I don't think you could break.
1: What?
2: An unwritten one. It's with a very sick lady in the hospital.
1: Mom?
2: Your mother. Was going to have open heart surgery. Very expensive surgery.
1: Don't.
2: Listen, Marcy. Darling, what is it you're afraid of? I mean, most girls would give their eye teeth for the career that beckons you. Why in the world don't you want it?
1: I don't know. Because I want simpler things. A man to love, children. Never to ask anything more from them than they want to give. Some time to myself. I need that. My own no paperweight world.
2: What?
1: Nothing. Just a special thing of my own. But most of all, Nick, I just don't feel I have the talent. I mean, just to look at me on the set. I can't get things the way a real actress should.
2: Baby, who wants you to be an actress? I want you to be you. No one else. If I can achieve that, if you can, you'll be one of the greatest. I know you're going to be. But you need help. I think I can offer it. And best as your husband.
1: But I don't want to be married.
2: But it's what you need. You have to be guided, shaped, protected.
1: And if I refuse?
2: Well, I might have to make a change in casting. Unfortunately for you, on the production end, there is an escape clause. Among other things, you'd be throwing away a lot of money. A lot of necessary money in your case, because...
1: You don't have to hammer it home. Like my part in the picture, I have no options. Not even heads or tails.
2: Marcy, you missed the point. It's the same option. There's always choice. Win or lose.
1: Before I went to the hospital that night, I sat idly tilting my snowstorm paperweight in my hands, watching the snow, trying to let it calm me as it used to. But not tonight. All I could think of were phrases like caught in a vice, trapped, a squirrel in a cage. And then, without any decisions, I went to see Mother.
3: Marcy?
1: Dave, what are you doing here?
3: Oh, I dropped by now and again to say hello.
1: To Mom?
3: Well, sure. I mean, we go a long way back, her and me, you know.
1: How is she tonight?
3: No use you going in there. They have her, you know, like knocked out.
1: She's worse?
3: Well, it's why I hung around. I called you at home, but you'd already left. The doc is waiting to see you.
1: Why?
3: Well, Marcy, I guess this is it. They're going to have to operate.
1: It was a long operation. Over 6 hours. And Dave sat with me in the waiting room all the way. People talk about a lot of things in the small hour of the night. Not me, but Dave did. And as he talked, I was suddenly seeing him through different eyes, realizing that once in the past, before Dad came along, Mom and he had been quite close.
3: Now let's get it straight again. Your contract with Nicholas Sagat and his production company only promises to deliver your services as an actress.
1: I know that, Dave, but maybe he's right. If this is what I'm to do, I need someone like him to
3: play Svengali to your Trilby?
1: Well, it doesn't have to be that melodramatic.
3: It doesn't have to be at all.
1: I need money for Mom. Especially if... Please, God... She comes through.
3: If it's money I got.
1: Well, even if I did borrow from you, Dave, and that's all it could be, it isn't the answer. First off, I'd have no guarantee that I could pay it back, but more important, I need success for Mom to make up to her for all she never had.
3: You still don't have to marry him.
1: Well, I'm sort of an old-fashioned girl. So Nick and I were married, and Tales You Win became a colossal hit, and suddenly, it seemed, although it took 2 or 3 years, I was miraculously everything Mom had wanted to be.
2: Damn it, what are you sitting on your rear end there for? Come on, we've got a party to go to, big deals, big connections.
1: Oh, I'm beat tonight, Nick. I can't go anywhere.
2: Well, you're going to go somewhere. This feature's up for grabs. I want it. I need it.
1: Then go alone, darling. What do you need me for? I suppose the curse of my life is naivete. It took Dave to explain that to me later.
3: He was on the way out when he married him. He latched onto you as a meal ticket. He wanted you with him because he needed you. You're all that keeps him alive.
1: What?
3: Oh, baby, he knew he had it in you from the beginning. Sure, he gave you your first chance, but almost from that day on, he's been riding your skirt tails.
1: What are you trying to say?
3: I'm not trying. I'm laying on the line. Marcy Herrick is alive and living well in Hollywood. Nicholas Sirgut is dead and owes his existence to you not only now, but pretty near from the first day he met you.
1: You mean that all these years, he's been using me?
3: About the size of it, sweetie.
1: Fool I've been.
3: Oh, now, wait a minute. You were caught in a nutcracker.
1: No, not anymore. Now that Mama's gone. Okay, Dave. I'll take care of the rest of it. But it wasn't all that simple. Ever since my mother's death, working the heavy schedule I had to face, trying to be a decent wife to a man I thought I owed so much to, other habits had developed. The blessed uppers. Those nice little pills that gave you enough energy to fight through the long days of shooting. And the even more welcome, the lovely pills that let you sleep. And while that sleep was coming, allowed you to slip back to childhood with the snowstorm paperweight in hand, searching for someone going up the path, or for that face that you never could quite see in the window, but which somehow spelled love and all the answers.
2: What are you doing just sitting here, Marcy?
1: Nothing, Nick. Just playing with my favorite toy.
2: Yeah, that damn paperweight is about the measure of your brain. Let's have a drink. Come on, we should celebrate.
1: What for?
2: I just set you up for a nice new picture.
1: How nice. Do I want to do it?
2: $700,000 net and a percentage of the gross.
1: What's the part?
2: What's the diff? It's duck soup for you.
1: You feed at the same trough?
2: What does that mean?
1: You direct, of course?
2: Of course.
1: If I play?
2: What's all the flack here? What?
1: Just about my playing.
2: Why?
1: I don't think I want to do a new picture. I think I'd rather play with this.
2: Oh, that silly toy. I'm telling you, one day I'm going to take it from you. I'm going to smash it.
1: My mother once said that.
2: Yeah, well, she should have gone... as I think I'm going to do right...
1: No!
2: Come on, give me. Come on, give me.
1: Don't you touch that!
2: Get out, Tommy!
1: Go away, you drunken fool! Don't you touch it! You... Nick, are you all right? You... Blood. You hit your head on the andiron. Or did I hit you with a paperweight? What? I don't know. I don't know. What have I done? I've killed him.
0: Unbelieving, Marcy shifts her gaze from the man prone and unmoving on the floor to the beloved paperweight in her hand, somehow tinged with blood. Accident or murder? We don't know yet. Even in the mildest of people, the force is unleashed when their privacy is invaded or something they treasure is threatened. Mystery Theater will return shortly with Act 3.

0: There is no way, of course, of keeping the story out of the papers or off radio and TV. You remember what headlines it made for 10 days until the investigation was over and Marcy was completely exonerated, officially, that is. Unofficially, the self-declared insiders knew better. Nick had been an anchor around her neck, an anchor she couldn't get rid of any other way.
1: I knew all about the talk behind my back. It destroyed me, like the Chinese water torture. Because of all people, I least of all exonerated myself in Nick's death. For years, I'd hated him for what he'd made me do. I'd wanted him dead, wanted to kill him. And that night was a blank in my mind. I went to pieces. Now I wanted to die. There was nothing left for me. The pills. That's all I lived on. All that kept me alive.
2: Marcy, you gotta listen to me, baby.
1: I killed him, Dave. I killed Nick.
2: You did, and he was falling down drunk. He had his head on the andiron.
1: No.
2: He killed himself.
1: No, I wished him dead. Same thing.
2: Marcy, you need help. I have a doctor.
1: No, there's no help for me. We struggled, Dave, because he wanted to break my paperweight. I pushed him, and that's how he fell.
2: It was still an accident.
1: Maybe. I don't know. I don't remember. Oh, Dave, I don't want to go on living. There's nothing left.
2: Oh, now, knock that off. I've got three major features lined up for you as soon as you pull yourself together. But you've got to get some help first.
1: There is no help for me anywhere. Except maybe inside here. If I could just walk through the powdery snow and up the little path and over the hill to the house, then maybe there'd be help. The secret of my life is here. Somewhere inside here. I've always known that. If I could only get in there and unlock the future, maybe I could find a way to want to live.
3: Why do you believe that so strongly?
1: Who are you?
3: Paul Barkley. Dr. Paul Barkley.
1: Who?
3: Don't you remember? Dave Borgen recommended me to you and brought you to me.
1: I don't remember coming here.
3: I should think that's quite possible under the circumstances.
1: What circumstances?
3: You were barely semi-conscious.
1: Oh, I know. I'd taken a tranquilizer.
3: A barbiturate, a little heavier than a tranquilizer.
1: Who are you?
3: I told you. Dr. Paul Barkley.
1: Where am I?
3: In my office. You should be in a hospital.
1: What kind of doctor are you?
3: Psychiatrist.
1: So you think I'm crazy?
3: No. I think the whole world is. Or sane. Or somewhere in between. That's the human condition.
1: You sound kind. But I wouldn't go to the hospital.
3: But you would come to see me here?
1: It wouldn't do any good.
3: But you could try. After all, we have met and become acquainted. It isn't as if you're buying a pig in a poke.
1: A pig in... My father used to say that.
3: So did mine. That gives us something in common. You liked your father, didn't you?
1: Oh, yes. Didn't you yours?
3: Oh, yeah, we got along just fine. Still do.
1: Oh, you're so lucky. Mine is...
3: A long, long time ago.
1: Not for me. It always seems just like yesterday.
3: I'm sorry. Why did you love your father so much?
1: Oh, he sort of didn't care. I mean, everything rolled off his back. Now, Mother was always doing and planning and pushing herself and me and everyone. But Dad always found time to sit back and chuckle, tell a funny story.
3: You didn't like your mother?
1: I loved her.
3: Maybe you were a little jealous of her.
1: Why would I be jealous of her?
3: Because she was the one who was married to your father, not you.
1: The paperweight isn't an obsession with me. I just love it because...
3: Because what?
1: Because it was the last present he ever gave me.
3: And all this stuff about wanting to lose yourself inside it.
1: Oh, I don't know. I don't know. I think it's because when I became famous, I felt I was living in a goldfish bowl. There was no place to hide.
3: Mm-hmm.
1: And then after, I'd keep thinking, somehow, if I were in there, I'd find out the real truth about me.
3: Well, aren't you beginning to get a glimmering of the truth just from all our talks?
1: I don't know what you mean. Tell me.
3: It wouldn't do any good for me to tell you, Marcy. You have to find that out for yourself.
1: I didn't know what Paul meant, but I did know one thing. More and more every day, I was conscious of it. For the first time in my adult life, I was in love. I was hopelessly, deeply in love with Paul Barclay. Something I don't think he could know. Or would be talking about.
2: You've got to be kidding, Paul.
3: I wish I were.
2: Yeah, but just when you're really beginning to help her, get her back to herself.
3: I've got to disqualify myself now. It's too dangerous.
2: Just because Marcy's fallen in love with you? Isn't that part of the whole analysis picture?
3: The transference of love, hate. The psychoanalyst takes the place of the, well, in this case, the father. Sure, that's one thing that happened. To be expected. It's one reason I have to bow out.
2: Well, I don't get it.
3: All right. I'll put it as simply as possible. In this case, I can no longer be objective or handle it. Because, you see, the tables are turned. The doctor has fallen in love with his patient. Oh, but don't worry, Dave. I have the best men in the business ready to take over.
1: The only trouble was, I didn't want the best men in the business. I wanted Paul. And when I found I wasn't to have him, never dreaming how he felt about me, it was my father again. And the only way I could find him was to cross the border to where he was. That's why I took the overdose of pills. And that's why, barely conscious as they took hold, some instinct of preservation helped me drag myself from the bed and head for downstairs in the open air. I never made it. Instead, I stumbled at the head of the stairs and pitched helplessly like a rag doll to a senseless heap at the bottom.
2: What's happening, Paul? How is Marcy?
3: Some superficial bruises. Nothing else.
2: Well, is she conscious?
3: No. She's still in coma.
2: From the pills?
3: No, that's impossible. The hospital is taking care of it to get them completely out of her system.
2: Then it's the fall.
3: No. There's no indication that that's the cause.
2: But why is she in a coma?
3: One of the aspects of the problem, catatonia. Fortunately, one of the easiest in its early stages to correct.
2: I don't care what medical name it is. How do you bring her out of it?
3: Oh, that's a good question. I wish I knew. I have a key, but it's too late to use it to unlock Marcy's jail.
1: When I first found myself locked inside the glass paperweight, I had no fear, only a surging sense of joy that at last I was where I wanted to be. I hurried up the path through the gently falling snow, which was warm and almost tickled like feathers, to knock on the little red door.
4: Who is it? Wait a minute.
3: Yeah?
4: Pop!
3: Who are you?
4: Marcy!
3: It's been a long time. I don't remember so well.
4: Oh, you couldn't forget me. We were so close, Pop. You and me. So close.
3: The only thing close to me, Bright Eyes, is this little bottle. Or the next one. Or the next one after that.
4: You mean I just made you up? The way I wanted you to be? Not the way you were at all.
3: Maybe. What's the difference? That's your problem.
4: Thanks.
3: For what?
4: For telling me. For waking me up.
2: I can't look at her, Paul. She could be dead.
3: If I can't find a trigger, she might as well be.
2: Oh, that silly paperweight. How did it get to the hospital?
3: It was clasped in her hand. We had to force her fingers open to free it.
2: She's so damned intense. Why is this piece of junk so important to her?
3: It's a symbol, Dave. Why was her father so important? Was he so wonderful?
2: Jack Gerstenberg? The jerk of the world. Sober, he was a lump of clay. With some drinks in him, he was always on. Life of the party. Funny, for sure. Appealing. The women went for him, but he was a paste-up man. Not a human feeling in his whole lousy, non-existent soul.
3: Then why did Marcy set so much store in him? And in this present?
2: Oh, I don't know. Maybe because it's the one thing he ever gave her in his entire life.
3: And for this nothing, someone like her has to be destroyed? Oh, damn him. And damn this silly thing. Somebody ought to have got rid of it long ago. Oh, I must be out of my mind. Why would I do a thing like that?
2: Maybe because the man upstairs, if there is one, put it in your mind.
4: Paul.
3: Oh, Marcy.
4: Paul, where are you?
3: Marcy, darling.
4: I need you.
3: I'm right here, Marcy. Right where you can touch and feel me.
4: Oh, don't go away.
3: Don't you ever worry. I'll never be farther from you than a whisper can carry.
4: That's how I escaped from my glass prison, and how I became Mrs. Paul Barclay in a private world with three children and happiness and no need to look further. So, to the press and all the media, I am no longer news or interesting, even to you who are listening. The story is finished. The beginning of everything for me, but for you, the end.
0: I will be back in a moment with a final thought.

There is your answer to whatever happened to Marcy Herrick. A very brief postscript, but an important one. Neither I, nor Marcy, nor Dr. Paul Butler would like to leave the impression that she was miraculously cured overnight. The ravages of the mind must be mended as carefully as those of the body. But with time, care, and equal devotion from patient and doctor, a cure can be effected. Our cast included Lois Nettleton, John Newlin, Hans Conried, Peg LaCentra, and Barry Kroger. Associate Director, Marlon Swing. 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Until next time, then, pleasant

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14: Come in. Welcome. Welcome to Mystery Theater. I am Hyman Brown. Once again, it is open house here on your dial for mystery, suspense, and the excitement of the unknown. They say whom the gods would destroy, they first make mad. Yes, they do say that. But these days it would be quite possible to take the opposing view, One could also say, whom the gods would preserve, they first make mad. More and more, we find our world dominated by the senseless, the irrational, the incongruous, the incredible. And if this is the way things are, perhaps a touch of madness may be absolutely necessary for survival.
15: I'm sorry I crashed in on you like this, sir.
16: Oh, I hope you're not injured.
15: No. I'm fine.
16: Your plane?
15: I'll examine it in the morning.
16: Well, then you'll join us for dinner, won't you?
15: Well, thank you.
16: And if you'd like to go to bed early, we have a room ready for your convenience.
15: You're very kind.
16: We don't usually have much here in the way of entertainment. We're so far away from everything. But if you care to stay up tonight, you're very fortunate.
15: Oh, really?
16: Yes, you might enjoy it.
15: Enjoy what?
16: Tonight's entertainment.
15: Oh, what is it?
16: It might turn out to be a hanging.
14: Our mystery drama, A Scaffold for Two, was written especially for the Mystery Theater by Sam Dan and stars John Beale and Brett Morrison. I'll be back shortly with Act One.

0: For the last 2 hours, Charles Farnsworth has been fighting for his life. His tiny single-engine plane is being buffeted without mercy by ferocious winds. His radio has gone dead. His instruments are useless. He has been blown off his course. He has no idea where he can be, and the needle of his gas gauge is hovering at empty. But fortunately, just below him, he can make out a long, gently rolling meadow. He has no choice. He directs the faltering plane downward.
1: I guess I'm all right. Yeah, I guess everything's all right, but where am I?
2: Easy, boy. It's okay now. It's all right. Who's that out there?
1: Oh, sir. I need help.
2: Down, Alexander. Down, Cedar. Be quiet. Quiet! Now, sir. Move this way. Very slowly. That's fine.
1: I assure you, sir, there's no need of that rifle.
2: That's far enough. Now, sir, what are you doing on this island?
1: Is this an island? I didn't even know
2: that.
1: How'd
2: you get here?
1: I was driven off course by the storm.
2: What storm?
1: Well, it ended a few miles north of here, or south of here, or even east or west. I couldn't tell you. I was forced down in a meadow, but...
2: Are you all right, sir?
1: No, yeah, I'm fine.
2: And your plane?
1: It seems to be okay. I need gasoline.
2: Are you alone?
1: Well, yes, sir, all alone.
2: I see.
1: I wonder if I may impose upon your hospitality.
2: It's yours, sir.
1: Thank you.
2: Step this way, won't you? My name is Bennett, Franklin Bennett. Welcome to Bennett's Island.
1: My name is Charles Farnsworth.

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3: Frank Bennett here. Oh, yes, Wayne. Yes, it's this evening, as we agreed. Midnight, officially. But get here before that. Good. I'll see you then. Well, you all right there, Mr. Farnsworth?
4: Oh, yes, just fine.
3: And I'm afraid you'll have to excuse me.
4: Well, for what, Mr. Bennett?
3: Well, I can offer you dinner and a bed, but regrettably, I'll be unable to entertain you.
4: Oh, that's quite all
3: right. No, it's not all right. I realize I shall be remiss in my duties as a host. But I have a previous engagement. A matter of great importance.
4: Well, I hope I won't be in the way.
3: Oh, not at all, sir. You won't be in the way at all. Well, if everyone's had enough, Conrad, Mayetta, clear the table. Charles Farnsworth. Where have I heard that name before?
4: Well, I'm an attorney.
3: Oh, yes, you're that Farnsworth. You're the lawyer that gets all those guilty people acquitted.
4: Oh, that's impossible.
3: Impossible?
4: If a person is acquitted, it's proof that he's innocent.
3: Oh, you know what I mean.
4: No, I'm afraid I don't.
3: Why, you usually get these people, rabble-rousers mostly. They go around, they commit murder.
4: How do we know that?
3: Because we know it. We just know it. It's a matter of pure common sense.
4: Guilt or innocence is a matter of law.
3: Most of these people you defend are against the law. Most of them are out to overthrow the government. Anyway, they're dirty. They're unkempt.
4: Oh, I wouldn't say that.
3: Well, I would.
4: Mr. Bennett, I defend a great many people. Some of them happen to be associated with unpopular causes. Some of them, I admit, are personally quite unappealing. But what would you have? Everyone's entitled to counsel.
3: I know. It's just that I hate to see people get away with murder.
4: But they don't get away with it. If a judge and a jury acquits them, that means they didn't commit murder.
3: That's what's wrong with the system.
4: Well, you could also say that's what's right with the system.
3: Well, I'm doing something wrong right now. I'm having an argument. A serious argument with a man who's a guest under my roof. I apologize.
4: Oh, so please, I don't feel in the least.
3: I'm a deep believer in the law, Mr. Farnsworth. And to me, the most sacred of all laws is hospitality. When a man is your guest, in no way should he be made to feel uncomfortable or under a strain. Forgive me for what I said to you before.
4: No, I felt in no way insulted.
3: That's very kind of you. Conrad, Mayetta, come in here, please. Mr. Farnsworth, I'll have to excuse myself for the night. I hope you understand.
4: Yes, of course.
3: Conrad, my guests are beginning to arrive. Show them into the library, will you?
5: Yes, sir.
3: And Mayetta, conduct Mr. Farnsworth to the guest suite. Now, Mr. Farnsworth, you must excuse me. I hope to see you at breakfast in the morning. Good night, sir.
4: Good night.
6: You want some more coffee?
4: Oh, no, thank you.
6: When I asked you your sign, I didn't mean the signs they have in the Zodiac, you know?
4: I think so.
6: There are the 4 basic signs, and they're earth, air, fire, water.
4: Oh? Is this some new kind of science?
6: Oh, no. It's an old kind of religion. It's mine. I'm the head priestess.
4: Are you?
6: Yes. I'm maybe the only one. You see, I don't know anyone else who's a member. Most of the folks we have around here are Methodists, We also have some Congregationalists and some Catholics and some Jews.

0: But I can't find anyone who's a member of EWAF.
1: EWAF?
0: Yes, the four elements. Earth, water, air, and fire. So far, all we've got is Conrad and me.
1: Well, you can never tell. Maybe there will be more one day.
0: Oh, it's very nice of you to say that. Most people just laugh at me.
1: I'm sure they don't mean any harm.
0: I don't mind. You're a very nice person. You're not at all like most of the people who come to see Daddy.
1: Why do you say that?
0: Because you're a perfect example of the balanced EWAF. I see now. You don't have any sign. You have all four of them.
1: Oh, is that good?
0: Oh, that's perfect. You're in heavenly balance. Your fire and water, your earth and air, they don't fight each other. They work together in harmony. Didn't anyone ever tell you that before?
1: No. No, not that I can recall.
0: Well, as I was saying, most of the folks who come to see Daddy are unbalanced. They're usually too much of one thing. Now, Daddy himself, he's too much fire. Poor cousin Conrad, he's mostly earth.
1: Earth?
0: Yes. You know, it's like he's just there. Well, Daddy said to show you to the guest suite.
1: Yes, I believe so.
0: Now?
1: I suppose now's as good a time as any. Your father, as I understand, has other guests.
0: Yes. If we weren't on the island, you could go to a movie in town.
1: I think I'll just turn in.
0: All right. Come with me.
1: This is quite a place you have here.
0: Daddy built it for Mother. Daddy fought in France during the war, and that's where he met Mother. She was French, you know. And he built her this chateau. That's what they call them in France.
1: I can see. It's lovely.
0: This is your suite.
1: I can only say it's magnificent.
0: You'll find everything you need. You have your private bath through there, pajamas and a robe in the closet.
1: Thank you very much, Mietta.
0: That's all right. I so rarely meet a person who's in full balance.
1: Good night.
0: Look, if you're not sleepy, you could come with me later and watch. That is, if you'll promise to be very quiet.
1: Oh? What is there to watch?
0: Well, I'm not supposed to see it either. I'm not even supposed to know about it.
1: Know about what?
0: Why, the hanging.
1: The what?
0: The hanging. You know, when they hang a person. We're going to have one here, tonight.
2: Just like that. How would you like to blunder into this kind of lodging for the night? Charles Farnsworth looks at Mayetta. She's young, but not a child. It's true she babbles a bit and has several, well, offbeat ideas, but she seems sane enough. What's this about a hanging? Well, you'll just have to wait until Mystery Theater returns shortly with Act 2.

0: What we consider a solid reality is usually, on close examination, a very thin crust. Civilization, rules, and laws. We think these are the powerful defenses that protect our lives from anarchy. We rarely consider how quickly, how easily, all the laws and rules can suddenly be suspended.
1: Now, just a minute, Mayetta. Do you mean to tell me somebody's going to be hanged here?
2: Oh, yes. Yes, indeed.
1: But who? How? Why?
2: Well, who, that I don't know yet. But how? Well, they use a rope, you know, and a scaffold.
1: But why?
2: Well, they're holding a trial. Daddy summoned all those people here for a trial.
1: What kind of a trial?
2: I'm not sure I know. But the idea of a trial is to hang someone.
1: No. The idea of a trial is to find out...
2: But they've already got the scaffold built.
1: How do you know?
2: Because I've seen it.
1: You've seen it?
2: Yes.
1: But how can they hold a trial? This isn't a court of law.
2: That's Daddy's business. I would never question him about anything like that.
1: Mayetta, do you realize what you're telling me?
2: What did I tell you?
1: About the hanging.
2: I wasn't supposed to say anything about that.
1: But I...
2: And since I wasn't supposed to say it, I didn't say it.
1: Mayetta, please, now listen.
2: And since I didn't say it, then you don't know anything about
1: but
2: it.
1: But I do.
2: And since you don't know anything about it, then it's not going to happen.
1: But you did tell me.
2: That's what EWAF is truly about. What you don't know about does not exist.
1: But you specifically said someone is going to be hanged here tonight.
2: I said it before I realized I shouldn't have said it. So no, I will unsay it, and it won't happen.
1: Mayetta, this is... I don't know what to think.
2: That's why I like you, Mr. Farnsworth. You don't know what to think. Other people, unbalanced people, they know what to think. And they think I'm crazy, but I'm not.
3: Ah, all squared away, I see. Is everything satisfactory?
1: Yes, I've been having a most intriguing conversation with your daughter.
3: Well, she takes after her mother. Her mother was French, and they like to talk in riddles, you know.
1: Do they?
3: Oh, yes.
1: Mr. Bennett, I feel I must discuss this matter with you.
3: Oh? What matter?
1: Mr. Bennett, do you intend to hang somebody tonight? I realize as I said it, just how that must sound, but I...
3: Why do you ask?
1: Well, why is unimportant. May I have your answer?
3: Oh, whatever could have given you such an idea?
1: Well, your daughter mentioned it.
3: Oh. So, Mayetta said we're going to hang someone tonight.
1: Yes, sir.
3: Well, she thinks so.
1: May I ask why?
3: I love my daughter, Mr. Farnsworth, but I'm not blind to what is obvious to everyone else.
1: And what is obvious?
3: Oh, you've seen it yourself. She's not like everyone else. You're not like everyone else, are you, Mayetta, honey?
2: No, Daddy.
3: And you... see things and hear things and believe things that other folks don't. Now, isn't that true, darling?
2: Yes, Daddy.
3: Yes. You just run along to bed now.
2: Yes, Daddy. Good night, Mr. Farnsworth.
1: Good night.
3: She has a problem, Mr. Farnsworth. She was born that way.
1: I'm sorry.
3: And I realize I'm in a very embarrassing position.
1: Well, let's say no more about it.
3: Well, you're probably wondering now what this gathering is about. Well, we're having a reunion tonight. My old army outfit. Each year, we become fewer and fewer.
1: Well, I hope you have a good time.
3: Oh, we will.
1: Sir, you spoke of the law of hospitality. All the obligations are not centered on the host. The guest is also obliged to make things easy.
3: Thank you. Well, I'll see you in the morning. Sleep well.
1: Good night.
3: Good night.
1: I was exhausted. It had been quite a day. I thought I'd sleep the moment my head touched the pillow, but for some reason I was wide awake. I kept wondering why sleep was eluding me so completely. But of course I knew. I knew there was something mysterious going on in this house. Something was wrong. Maybe it wasn't as deadly as Mayer had claimed. But I felt certain it wasn't as innocent as her father had asserted. And I also knew that I wasn't going to rest until I found out. And so I fought it no longer. I got out of bed and dressed myself. And I walked quietly to the door. And I turned the handle. And that's when I discovered that it was locked. Locked from the outside. I walked to the window. And I discovered that I couldn't open it. It was a large casement window made up of many small panes. And as I examined them closely, I discovered that they were made of very heavy, leaded, apparently unbreakable glass. And now I knew with crystal clarity I was a prisoner. In the distance, I could hear the sound of approaching cars and men's voices. Something was about to happen. But if it were only an army reunion, why was I locked in this room? And then I heard it. A key was being inserted in the lock. And I could hear it turn. And the door opened slowly. Was someone coming after me? Who? And for what reason?
2: Mr. Farnsworth?
1: Mayetta?
2: You just have to help.
1: What is it? Why have I been locked in here?
2: They're going to have a hanging.
1: But I thought you said...
2: That's before I knew who it was going to be.
1: Well, who is it going to be?
2: Cousin Conrad.
1: Conrad? But why?
2: Because they're holding a trial for him.
1: Have to keep asking why.
2: Because they held one over at Maple City 6 months ago.
1: Conrad was tried? What for?
2: Murder.
1: Murder? Whom did he kill?
2: Cousin Bertram. And you see, the jury said he was innocent.
1: Well, then what's this trial about?
2: Daddy didn't like the verdict, so he's holding a trial to get a different one.
1: We have to do something, but what?
2: Well, I was thinking you could take Cousin Conrad away from here.
1: How?
2: In your airplane.
1: Take off at night from that field?
2: They'll hang him.
1: Gas. I need gas.
2: We've got plenty of gasoline in the garage.
1: Where's Conrad?
2: He's waiting for the trial to start.
1: Then we'd better hurry.
2: Conrad?
4: Does Uncle Frank want me to come to the library now? He said he'd send for me.
2: No, it's me and Mr. Farnsworth.
1: Conrad, what's supposed to be happening here tonight?
4: I'm to be tried for murder.
1: But I understand you've already stood trial in a court of law.
4: Yes, sir, but Uncle Frank doesn't think it was a fair trial.
1: Well, you were acquitted.
4: I know, sir, but... Well, he doesn't think the people of the state got a fair trial.
1: But I...
4: There's something to what he says.
1: What are you saying, Conrad?
4: Well, sir... I had a very smart lawyer, but the lawyer for the state, he really wasn't much good.
1: Well, are you innocent?
4: Well, I...
1: Well, are you or aren't you? Did you kill him or didn't you?
4: I wanted to kill him. And that's the worst kind of imbalance, but... Well, that's really the worst kind of all.
2: That's right, because that's when all of your signs are just completely out of control.
1: No, but they're... There's a difference between wanting to kill and killing.
2: Is there?
4: I wanted him dead. I wished him dead, and he died.
1: All right, all right. Why did you wish him dead?
4: Well, sir, because Uncle Frank wanted him to marry Cousin Mayetta.
1: Oh, and you were jealous?
4: Oh, no. No, no, jealousy. That, no, that's not it. That's against our religion.
1: Well, what were you?
4: Sir, I knew he would be mean to her.
1: Just tell me this. How did Cousin Bertram die?
4: Poison.
1: He was poisoned. And if I may maintain my sanity, I would assume that you were accused of the crime. Now, is that it?
4: Yes.
1: How was he poisoned?
4: Well, someone put poison into his iced tea. You see, we were all sitting around drinking iced tea.
1: Who is all?
4: Let's see, me, Mayetta, Cousin Bertram, and Uncle Frank.
2: We'd better hurry. They'll be looking for Cousin Conrad soon. I'll go see if the coast is clear.
4: Well, you see, sir, Cousin Bertram was sipping on his drink. And suddenly he fell forward dead.
1: And they accused you of putting the poison in the drink. Well, did you?
4: Probably.
1: But please, Conrad, I have to know.
4: Well, you see, sir, I did direct poison thoughts against
1: him. But you can't kill a man with poison thoughts.
4: Now, that's not true. You and me, what are
1: we? We better get out of here.
4: But, I'll take my punishment. But Cousin Mayetta, well, she says she doesn't like the way people look after they've been hanged, sir.
2: They're still in the library. Come.
1: No, wait. Just 1 minute.
2: What is it, Mr. Farnsworth?
1: Look, you realized what you two have said to me about a hanging. It's unbelievable.
4: But that doesn't mean that it isn't true, sir.
2: Do you want proof?
1: Well, it would help.
2: We're headed that way anyhow. It's just in back of the garage.
1: What is?
2: Proof. Some of Daddy's friends were here this afternoon. They put it together.
1: I can't believe it's a scaffold.
2: Yes, sir. See, there's the platform. And you walk up those steps. And they've already got the rope hanging from that crossbar. I heard Daddy say that was made out of mahogany. And you stand on a trapdoor.
1: No, that's enough. Now, hurry. Let's get the gasoline. I'm going to fly you out of here, Conrad.
3: One moment, please, Mr. Farnsworth.
2: Daddy!
3: My associate's here, and I... As you can see, we're armed.
1: Mr. Bennett, I intend to take Conrad to my plane. Now, if you want to stop me, you'll have to shoot.
3: That's exactly what I'm prepared to do.
0: Well, something has to give. We already know enough about both men to realize that each is a person to be taken seriously. What we have here is the old story about the irresistible force and the immovable object. Mystery Theater will return shortly with Act 3. Right now, on remote Bennett's Island, we are having what can be considered a confrontation. On one side, we have 12 men with guns. On the other, we have 2 men and a young lady who are completely unarmed. At first glance, the advantage will seem to be with the group that has the weapons. But there are times when you may need more than a gun to win a fight.
3: Mr. Farnsworth, I said I would shoot you down if you took one step toward your airplane.
1: Yes, I heard you.
3: But before you take that first step forward, Mr. Farnsworth...
1: Yes?
3: You have to realize that you're committing each of us to a position he doesn't want to be in.
1: Well, what do you suggest?
3: Let's discuss it.
1: You intend to hold a lynching. I don't see what's negotiable.
3: It's a trial.
1: You can't do it.
3: This is to be a real trial. What he had before was just a farce.
1: The law of this country has clear procedures for trials. You're obviously interfering with his civil rights. We have a federal involvement.
3: Tell me more.
1: Each one of you who is involved in this activity will be arrested.
3: All right, I listen to you. Now you listen to me. You leave here, You tell that story, and who do you think is going to believe you?
1: Who? Oh, I see.
3: Yes. I'm the biggest taxpayer in the county. I own a mill that's the largest employer in Maple City.
1: Yes?
3: Well, I hope that you're beginning to get the picture. The people here with me, all upstanding, law-abiding citizens.
1: Law-abiding?
3: Law-abiding. We're interested in seeing that the laws aren't twisted and perverted. We want laws that punish the guilty. We'll deny every word you say.
1: Upstanding, law-abiding, respectable citizens and willing to commit perjury.
3: Who's going to believe
1: who? Is this what you wanted to discuss?
3: You give me your word of honor, Farnsworth. Your oath as a gentleman. That you'll never mention any of this to a living soul.
1: But I thought you didn't have to worry about all that.
3: Well, why take chances? Give me your word. And you can gas up and fly out of here.
1: Alone?
3: Alone.
1: You know I can't do that.
3: Oh. Then I'm afraid you can't leave this island. Wayne. Bob. Oh. Couple of you. Get some rope and tie him up. Mr. Farnsworth.
1: Well?
3: I want you to understand my position.
1: Yes, I understand it. I just don't agree with it.
3: Well, it's a little complicated. This whole business has become more complicated than I guess most of us bargained for.
1: What business?
3: The redressers of injustice.
1: The redressers of injustice?
3: That's the name of our organization. We felt, a group of us felt, that there were people who were getting away with murder, and so we decided...
1: You decided to take the law into your own hands?
3: Yes. Where it would be safe. Where it would be honored.
1: Mr. Bennett, we really have nothing to discuss.
3: Just a minute.
1: Tell me why you want to lynch your nephew, Conrad.
3: I said you didn't understand, and obviously you don't. I love that boy.
1: Huh. And you have a remarkable way of showing it.
3: Listen, we formed this organization, as I said. And this is the second time we've met.
1: Oh. So that scaffold has been used before.
3: Yes, it has. You remember reading about a man who murdered a farmer and his wife and their four children? Just murdered them for no reason. You remember that, don't you?
1: Yes, yes, I think so.
3: Well, everybody knew he did it. He was seen there. He even bragged about it later on. And he was tried. And he was freed, finally. And you know why?
1: No.
3: Because of some legal mumbo-jumbo.
1: Come, Mr. Bennett, I'm sure you can do better than that.
3: It all had to do with the fact that he wasn't arrested properly. That his confession hadn't been obtained properly. Nonsense like that.
1: Well, it's hardly nonsense.
3: He killed 6 people in cold blood. And a court of law said, go free.
1: And therefore you took the law into your own hands.
3: Yes, we did. And before you say another word, let me ask you if you remember that man's name.
1: No.
3: It was Wayne. George Wayne. And his cousin, Gordon Wayne, is a member of this committee. That should prove something.
1: Well, it proves that some of the greatest crimes can be committed in the name of sincerity.
3: Mr. Farnsworth, I need your help.
1: My help?
3: Yes. Let me tell you the situation here. You see, we started something that looked very good in the beginning, you know.
1: Yes, yes, I know.
3: But now, some of the gentlemen, well, I guess it's like everything else. People lose interest or change their minds, and then there's you.
1: Me?
3: Yes, well, what to do about you, unless we kill you. And there's not an awful lot of stomach for that. We're not just murderers, you know.
1: Well, you do have a good opinion of yourselves.
3: We're law-abiding citizens, and we want to protect...
1: Yes, I know. You said it so often, you actually believe it.
3: Now, the reason we're trying my nephew, Conrad...
1: Yes?
3: Well, I admit that there was no love lost between Conrad and Bertram. And Conrad could have done it. Actually, he had the motive. They were both in love with my daughter, Mayetta. And Conrad was going to lose out.
1: You're sure of this? She seems quite fond of him.
3: Well, I had decided in Bertram's favor. And that was the end of that.
1: Why had you favored Bertram?
3: You mean it's not obvious? How could Conrad take care of her? He's as... I may just as well say it. He's as crazy as she is. But Bertram was sane. Practical. True, he did have a heart condition, but with care, you can live with those things forever.
1: Well, Conrad may have had a motive, but that doesn't mean he was guilty.
3: Well, what happened was, he was acquitted at the trial. And a lot of people kicked up a fuss.
1: Yes?
3: Well, they said it was my wealth, my influence that got him off.
1: Pardon me if I enjoy this irony. Well, was your wealth an influence a factor?
3: Never. But you know how it is. When a rich man's relative beats a murder charge, people talk. There's discontent.
1: Yes, I see.
3: And I had helped organize this organization.
1: Oh, yes, the Redressers of Injustice.
3: Yes, the Redressers held a meeting and demanded action. Now, what could I say? It would look as if I were trying to make an exception out of Conrad. And Gordon Wayne, he said that if the Redressers could try his cousin, they could try my nephew.
1: Well, you're in quite a position there.
3: I tell you, I wish I were out of it. Finished and done with the whole thing. And so do most of the others. But Gordon Wayne demands that if we... I can see his point.
1: And so you will sacrifice Conrad?
3: Oh, no. He's going to get a fair trial.
1: Why do you say that?
3: Because you're going to represent him.
1: But I can't. I can't legitimize a lynching session.
3: Please, Mr. Farnsworth, don't give me all that law. Just find us a way out.
5: No, I don't see why Conrad should have a lawyer.
3: Just a minute, Wayne. Just a minute.
5: Now, you wait a minute. I thought the reason this committee was to get together was to get away from lawyers and their shenanigans.
3: A man's entitled to counsel.
5: I object to that.
3: All right, we'll put it to a vote. All in favor of Conrad's having counsel, raise your hands. All opposed? The vote's 9-3 in favor, counting mine. All right, why don't we proceed? Who wants to speak against Conrad?
5: What's to speak about? And we know Conrad hated Bertram.
6: Did you, Conrad?
5: It was my one weakness, sir. Now, the idea of losing Mayetta drove him wild.
6: Didn't it, Conrad?
5: Yes. Okay, now, Conrad, did you or did you not poison Bertram's drink?
6: I did, sir.
5: Well, then, why isn't that the whole ball of wax?
1: Just a moment.
5: Here comes the lawyers to steal it now.
1: What do you mean by poison?
6: I poisoned him.
1: Do you mean you poisoned him with a drug or a chemical of some sort? I understand a heavy dose of poison was found in his system. Did you administer it?
6: Yes, sir.
1: How?
5: Does that matter? For crying out loud, the man admits he did it.
1: How, Conrad?
6: Well, my poison thoughts toward him, sir. It turned into actual poison.
1: Did you at any time place into his glass a pill, a powder, a liquid, a substance of any sort? Did you?
6: No. I didn't do that.
1: How did the poison get into Bertram's glass?
5: Conrad, put it there!
1: How? When? Where? Now, where did the iced tea come from?
3: The kitchen. Bertram said, I'd like some iced tea. We were all sitting out on the patio.
5: Yes, and I said, I'll tell the cook to make some.
2: And Bertram said, nobody makes better iced tea than I do.
3: And he went inside. And a couple of minutes later, he called for Mayetta to come in and help him serve.
5: We heard all this at the trial.
1: But it is important, Mr. Wayne.
3: So Mayetta went inside and came back carrying the tray. She set it down, and Bertram set a glass in front of everyone's place.
1: And then what happened?
3: Well, there was a sound of an explosion from the rear of the house. We ran back to see what it was.
1: Who ran back?
3: All of us.
1: In any particular order?
4: I remember. Uncle Frank first.
3: Yes, and then Conrad, and then Bertram and Mayer.
1: And what was the explosion?
3: Oh, the cook's little boy. He'd found a firecracker left over from the 4th of July.
1: I see. And then what did everybody do?
3: Well, we all went back to the patio. And everyone picked up his glass and started to drink. And then, in a few minutes, Bertram just keeled over.
1: Then how did the poison get into Bertram's glass?
4: Conrad put it there. He admitted it.
1: But when? And how did he have a chance? He couldn't do it in the kitchen. Only Bertram and Mayetta were there. He couldn't have done it on the patio because someone would have seen him.
4: He did it when they went out to investigate the noise.
1: How? He was second man out. Bertram and Mayetta were still on the patio.
4: When they came back!
1: Did you all come back together?
3: Yes, we did.
4: But this is the same kind of hocus-pocus the lawyer pulled at the trial. Now, Conrad admitted it!
1: He can admit anything he pleases. It doesn't work unless and until we can show he put the poison in the glass.
4: The thing was put into the drink after the glasses were set out.
2: No, it wasn't.
3: Mayetta, what do you say?
1: Yes, Mayetta?
2: Well, you all should have asked me. Nobody ever asked me before. As I came into the kitchen, I saw Cousin Bertram place a pill into one of the glasses.
1: A pill?
2: Well, he always took pills for his heart. I didn't think anything of it. But then we set the glasses down. I saw him put the one with the pill in it in front of Cousin Conrad. Uh-oh, I thought. He made a mistake. So I just put the glass with the pill in it back in front of his chair.
1: You changed the glasses?
2: Oh, yes. I was going to call it to his attention, but everybody started to run to the back of the house, so I just changed them myself.
1: But, Mayetta, that was not a pill. That was the poison that killed him.
2: Oh, no. No, Conrad is right. The poison that killed him was Conrad's mean and unbalanced thoughts. But Conrad has atoned. He's balanced now.
3: Mayetta, why would Bertram want to kill Conrad?
2: Oh, Bertram. Bertram was unbalanced. Everyone knew that. He was so angry because I told him I could never marry him as long as Conrad was alive.
3: What?
4: We love each other so much.
1: Gentlemen, the defense rests.

It's tempting to consider people like Mayetta and Conrad as being somewhat out of focus, but how clear, how sharp are your motivations and mine? I may tell you that the redressers of injustice have been disbanded. Our cast included John Beale, Brett Morrison, Denise Alexander, and Casey Kasem. Associate Director, Marlon Swing. This is Hyman Brown, producer-director, inviting you to return to our Mystery Theater for another adventure in the macabre. Until next time, then, pleasant dreams.

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0: Come in. Welcome. Welcome to Mystery Theater. I am Hyman Brown. Welcome to the realm of your imagination and that of the greatest horror story writer the world has ever known, Edgar Allan Poe. Yes, I said the greatest horror story writer because, although others may have written stories equally macabre, terror-ridden, no one has written as many. And moreover, when it comes to sheer mystery, puzzlement, Poe is unsurpassed. As witness...
1: But, Monsieur Dupin, the door was locked from the inside. The windows were locked from the inside. The murder scene, the L'Espanay apartment, is on the fourth floor. The murderer could not have escaped.
2: And yet he did, my friend.
1: But how?
2: Oh, come, Pierre, you know as well as I do how.
1: I know?
2: You do. Your trouble is, you don't know you know.
1: Riddles, Monsieur Dupin, you speak in riddles.
2: Not at all, my friend. You create riddles where riddles do not exist.
0: Our mystery drama, The Murders in the Rue Morgue, was adapted especially for the Mystery Theater from the Edgar Allan Poe classic by George Lowther and stars Paul Hecht. I'll be back shortly with Act One.

0: Well now, my friends, make yourselves comfortable, turn down the lights, and listen to one of the most horrifying and mystifying stories, Edgar Allan Poe's The Murders in the Rue Morgue. The year is 1840. The place, Paris, France. At about 7 o'clock in the evening, a young off-duty gendarme, Pierre Musset, and his sweetheart, Yvette, are returning to her apartment in the Rue Morgue after an evening at the Moulin Rouge.
1: But when, my darling, shall we be married?
2: Oh, just as soon as I'm promoted to gendarme first class, Yvette.
1: When will that be?
2: Oh, when indeed. My sergeant, Duchon, is one of the most indifferent, ruthless of sergeants who takes pleasure in holding his men back, doing all he can to prevent promotion rather than... Yvette, look. There's a crowd in front of your house.
1: Something's wrong. Yeah. Come here, quickly.
2: All right. All right, let me through. I'm a gendarme. You there. What's happened?
3: We do not know. It happened less than a minute ago. Screams, officer. The most awful screams from Madame L'Espanaye's apartment.
1: Madame L'Espanaye? Her daughter Camille?
3: Yvette, this is you.
1: Oh.
3: Yes, Camille too. Both of them screaming so horribly in such agony. I cannot tell you.
2: Where is the L'Espanaye apartment? What floor?
1: Next to mine. Fourth floor back.
2: Yvette, you stay here. I'll see what happens.
1: No, I'll come with you.
2: Stay here, I tell you. God knows what I'll find up there.
1: No, Pierre, they were my friends.
2: Oh, well, all right. Come on, then. Is this the apartment?
1: Yes.
2: Oh, all is quiet. Too quiet. Door is locked.
1: Break it in.
2: All right. So, now let's have a look.
1: Pierre.
2: Oh, my God. Yvette.
1: No. I won't faint. I'll be all right. But, oh, heaven help us. What has happened here?
2: Look, the woman on the floor, her throat cut. Is that Madame L'Espanaye?
1: Yes.
2: But her daughter, Camille, where is she?
1: The bathroom door. It's closed. Perhaps...
2: I'll go and see. No, it's empty.
1: The kitchen, then. It's the only other room.
2: No. Now there's no one in the kitchen.
1: But where can she be? The door was bolted on the inside.
2: The windows.
1: They're closed.
2: Yes, but... this one's locked. Look, it's nailed shut. You see the nail?
1: The window next to it is nailed shut, too. And anyhow, it's a sheer four-story fall to the yard below. Camille couldn't have left that way. Oh, Pierre!
2: Be calm, Yvette. We must both be calm.
1: In the face of this? Oh... Poor madame. Her throat cut.
2: Look here. This is strange. A bag of gold pieces. Napoleon strewed all over the floor.
1: Oh, perhaps the murderer heard us coming and hurried to make his escape before...
2: What escape? How could he escape? The door is bolted on the inside. The two windows, the only windows in this apartment, nailed shut. How could he leave? How could Camille leave?
1: Impossible. It's just impossible.
2: Well, it makes no sense. Here, give me a hand. Get this poor old lady off the floor, onto the bed.
1: Yes.
2: You take her by the feet. I'll lift her by the shoulders. Ready?
1: Yes.
2: All right. Now, lift.
1: Oh, good Lord. Pierre.
2: Her head. It fell off. Don't faint, Yvette. Don't faint.
1: Oh, no.
2: Look, I must get a message to headquarters at once. You take it while I remain here and... Wait.
1: What, Pierre?
2: The fireplace. See there? A lot of soot has been dislodged, fallen down from inside the chimney.
1: What would that mean?
2: There's only one way to find out, and that is to get down on my hands and knees and look up into the chimney.
1: What is it?
2: I am looking into a woman's face. A dead woman's face.
1: Her face.
2: It must be Camille. She's been stuffed up the chimney, head down.
1: Pierre?
2: What?
1: I'm sorry. I can't help it. I'm going to faint.
4: Jules? Another glass of wine?
5: I'll tell you, Yvette, after what happened next door to you last night, I could use another bottle of wine.
4: You sailors all alike. You can never get enough of wine.
5: Oh, love, come here to me.
4: Jules, not now. I'm engaged.
5: Yeah, to a gendarme. And second class yet.
4: He'll be a gendarme first class someday. Yes, and a sergeant someday, too. Jules, let me go. I must answer the door. Pierre, darling, I wasn't expecting you.
6: So I see.
4: Oh, don't get any ideas, Pierre. This is Jules Dubourg. He's a sailor on sick leave. Jules, this is Pierre Musset, my fiancé.
5: Hello.
6: How long have you two known each other without my knowing?
4: A few days. Jules only came to live here a few days ago.
6: Live here?
4: He has two rooms in the basement, and he is quite sick.
5: Something I picked up on my last voyage in Borneo.
6: Borneo, eh?
4: Jules had been all around the world, and more than once.
5: Thank you for the wine, Yvette. It has warmed my stomach. Goodbye for now.
4: Goodbye.
6: I hope that is all you warmed, his stomach.
4: Pierre, what a thing to say. You have no cause to be jealous.
6: I better not have. I have enough troubles as it is.
4: Tell me, my darling, what happened when you talked to Sergeant Duchamp?
6: Exactly what I expected would happen. I said, Sergeant Duchamp, I would like to be assigned to this case, to the murders that happened in the Rue Morgue.
4: And what did he say?
7: He said, you solve a mystery like that one. You leave such things to your betters in the detective bureau.
4: Of course you stood up to him.
6: Oh, yes, I'm not afraid of him. Not like the others. I argued with him. I explained that I am in love with the most beautiful girl in the world.
4: And that
6: I cannot wait to make her my wife. But I cannot make her my wife until I am promoted to gendarme first class. And one way to get promoted to gendarme first class would be for me to solve the murders in the Rue Morgue.
4: And what did he say to that?
6: He laughed.
7: You are a nut, he said. You are as much of a nut as C. Auguste Dupin.
4: C. Auguste?
6: Dupin.
4: Who is this Monsieur Dupin?
6: The fellow who solved the Marie Roget case. He is not a policeman. He's only a private citizen with a gift for solving mysteries that others can't solve. Anyhow, that's what I think, even if everybody else at headquarters doesn't.
4: But if he solved the Marie Roget case...
6: They say it was an accident. That case. It was as much of a mystifying puzzle, an unsolvable riddle, as this one. And he explained it so simply, you wouldn't believe it.
4: He'll never be able to explain what happened in the L'Espanay place next door last night. No one could.
6: You may be right. Especially now that we know there were two murderers, not one.
4: Two murderers?
6: Then you don't know?
4: No.
6: Yvette, I talked last night with some people in the crowd downstairs. They said that while Madame and her daughter were screaming, they heard the voices of two men yelling and cursing at them. One murderer or two. How did they get out of that apartment?
4: Perhaps your friend, Monsieur Dupin, could tell you. Go to him. Ask for his help.
6: You forget. My sergeant has ordered me to leave everything to the detective bureau.
4: You forget that unless you are promoted to gendarme first class, we cannot marry.
6: One day I shall become
4: gendarme. One day? What one day? When? Jules Dubourg would marry me like that.
6: That sailor? That sick sailor? You would marry him?
4: It would be better than not marrying you.
6: Oh, Yvette, please.
4: You do as I say. Pierre, either you go or here. Take back your ring.
6: Keep the ring. I'll go.
4: Pierre?
6: Yvette! What are you doing here in Montmartre?
4: I had to see you. This couldn't wait. Pierre, I found this shoved under the door of my apartment.
6: Huh. Looks like a note.
4: It is a note. Read it.
6: Be warned. Tell your boyfriend to forget about the Rue Morgue murders or you will die the way Madame L'Espanaye did. Yvette.
1: I thought you had better see this and take it to Monsieur Dupin at once. He will know what to do.
6: Yes. Yes, he would.
1: Then take it to him as soon as you are off duty. And Pierre?
6: Yes.
1: You did go to see Monsieur Dupin, didn't you?
6: Well, no.
1: Yeah.
6: I couldn't bring myself to do it. I didn't have the nerve. But now, now that your life is threatened, I'll go to see him and ask his help. I promise you, Yvette. I promise.

0: Yes?
1: Monsieur Dupin? C. Auguste Dupin?
0: Yes?
1: I am Pierre Mousset. Gendarme, second class, Pierre Mousset.
0: Ah, yes. You wish my help in solving the murders in the Rue Morgue, is it not so?
1: You know why I'm here?
0: Of course.
1: But how?
0: Oh, you were the first policeman to reach the scene of the crime. You are a second-class gendarme, and helping to solve the murders would result in a promotion. And inasmuch as you yearn to marry a very beautiful young woman named Yvette...
1: That's amazing. That you should know all this without our ever having met. Amazing.
0: It's anything but amazing, my friend. It's simplicity itself. Everything I've just told you was fully reported in the newspapers.
1: Oh.
0: Now then, won't you come in?
2: And so what was to Pierre an amazing deduction turns out to be no deduction at all. Nor does Pierre Auguste Dupin turn out to be the formidable man he thought him to be. As to whether Dupin can bring our two lovers happily together in marriage by solving the apparently insoluble mystery of the murders in the Rue Morgue, we shall see when Mystery Theater returns shortly with Act Two.

0: Well then, gendarme second class Pierre Musset has sought the help of Pierre Dupin in solving the murders in the Rue Morgue. Murders so baffling that any chance of solving the mystery seems impossible. Still and all, as you know, Dupin solved a mystery equally as puzzling, that of Marie Rouget. So, let's join Pierre now as he sits across from Monsieur Dupin in the latter's modest apartment.
1: My dear fellow, I've little, if any, interest in solving crimes. I wish only to be left alone to read my books and pursue one or two hobbies. And after all, crime is the business of the police.
2: I know, I know. Well, thank you for seeing me, at least. I'm sorry to have taken your time. Good day, Monsieur Dupin.
1: Good day. No. Wait.
2: Monsieur?
1: Well, I'm a fool, but I'm also French. I have no interest at all in solving crimes, but let me face it, I cannot remain untouched by the plight of young lovers.
2: Then you will help
1: if
2: me to...
1: If you solve this mystery, or more precisely, if I solve it for you and let you take the credit, then assuredly you will be raised to gendarme first class and able to marry your beloved Yvette. Now, can you gain access to the Lispany apartment?
2: Of course.
1: Well, in that case, my dear fellow, let us go at once to the Rue Morgue. The door is unlocked, Pierre?
2: Yes. As you can see, Monsieur Dupin, it was bolted on the inside when I broke the door. The bolt was torn out of the wood.
1: Small wonder. You're a big fellow. Ah, there. That large bloodstain on the rug.
2: That's where she lay. Madame L'Espanay, with her head cut off.
1: Now, the bag of gold pieces...
2: It lay right here, on the rug. The gold pieces were strewn all over the floor. You know, I keep asking myself, why didn't the two murderers take the gold? But there is no answer.
1: Because you're asking yourself the wrong question.
2: The wrong question?

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1: None in the bathroom, no. In the kitchen?
2: None.
1: And these appear to be kept locked with a nail in each. Huh? And let's see. I pull the nail out of this one and open the window.
2: Well, the murderers couldn't have escaped this way. Even if the windows had been open, it's a sheer drop. 4 stories to the ground.
1: So I see. I also see a drain pipe.
2: But if the windows were locked...
1: They could not have been locked.
2: But they were.
1: Oh, my friend, God also gave you a brain. As with your eyes, use it. You know the murderers did not escape by way of the door. It was bolted on the inside and you broke it in.
2: True enough.
1: They could not have escaped by way of the chimney. It follows that they had to escape via the windows, using the drain pipe to reach the ground.
2: But I tell you, the windows were locked, just as they are locked now, each with a long nail. All the windows in this house are the same. A hole is bored through the window and into the sill. To lock the window, you push a nail through it into the sill. Well, you just pull that nail out of this one.
1: But not the other. You do that, my friend. You pull the nail out of the second window.
2: What for?
1: To answer the question of how the murderers escaped. Now do as I say. Pull it out.
2: What in the world is...
1: You see?
2: A broken nail. Huh. As simple as that. A broken nail.
1: Ah, but it's not simple.
2: The window only appeared to be locked.
1: Well, I've seen enough. Let's go.
2: You have the answer, then, eh, Monsieur Dupin?
1: Part of the answer. Only part. But give me time to think and...
2: Look who's coming up the stairs.
3: Hello, Pierre.
2: What are you doing up here? Why don't you stay in your cellar, Jules?
3: That is not your business.
2: Yvette is my business, and you are up here to see her.
3: What if I am?
2: I want you to stay away from her. Yvette is my fiancée.
3: Take a reef in your sail, Pierre. You don't own her.
2: Now, you listen to me.
3: You take your hands off me. Take them off.
1: Gentlemen, gentlemen.
4: What is all this? What's going on here?
2: I want Jules Dubourg to stay away from you and you from him.
4: Oh, you do?
2: Yes, I do, Yvette. You are my fiancée.
4: But not your wife. And even if I were, I have a right to see anyone I please.
2: Not while you are engaged to me.
4: Oh, is that so? Well, let me tell you something. I will see anyone I wish... Whenever I wish.
1: Oh, no, no, mademoiselle, you don't mean that. You're speaking out of anger.
4: Who are you? And what right have you to interfere?
1: My name is Dupin. Auguste Dupin.
4: Monsieur Dupin. Pierre, you went to him.
1: He did indeed, mademoiselle. And believe me, your fiancé is not only a man of determination, but brilliance, mademoiselle.
2: Brilliance?
1: Well, my dear fellow, the way you solved the puzzle of that locked window, brilliant, positively brilliant. You'll be in the detective bureau before you know it.
4: Oh, Pierre, that's wonderful, wonderful. Jules, I think it would be better if you do not come to see me anymore.
3: But, Yvette...
4: Please, Jules, no more.
3: Have it your way. There are other ports of call.
4: Oh, so there, Monsieur. Monsieur Dupin, can I offer you a glass of wine?
1: Thank you, but another time. You could tell me what perfume that is you're wearing?
4: Nuit de Passion.
1: Passionate night. It's well named, mademoiselle. A pleasure meeting you, mademoiselle. Pierre, if... You would see me down to the street?
2: Oh, of course.
4: But come back, Pierre. If you are off duty, that is.
2: I am off duty, Yvette, and I shall be back.
1: This fellow, Pierre, this Gilles Dubourg, he's a sailor, isn't he?
2: Yes.
1: What's he doing here? Why isn't he at sea?
2: I don't know. He's ill. Some sort of rare tropical disease he picked up in Borneo.

0: In Borneo. Interesting.
1: What's so interesting about it?
0: You know, my friend, I told your fiancée you were brilliant enough to be a detective.
1: Oh, I appreciate that, Monsieur Dupin. You did me such a favor, building me up in her eyes.
0: Oh, but it's true, you know. You could be a detective. You've only to learn how to use your head and all your senses.
1: My senses?
0: All five of them. You see, everyone's senses, taste, smell, sight, sound, touch, all these tell things, but few people listen. For example, I noticed the scent of your fiancée's perfume. Have you?
1: Well, I've always known she smelled exciting.
0: But beyond that, you did not go. Now, you asked me why the fact that our sailor man, Gilles Dubourg, contracted the disease in Borneo is interesting to me.
1: Yes, I do.
0: But you've no need to ask. It's as I said before. You know, but you don't know you know. Very well, then. I'll give you a lesson. Your first lesson in how to be a detective. Now, first, look. Then, see what you look at. Then, put two and two together and make sure they add up to four. Now, for instance, put Gilles Dubourg together with drain pipes and see where it leads you.
1: Jules and drain pipes? I don't understand.
0: You will. You will, if only you think, my friend. Think.
2: Pierre.
1: Mm-hmm.
2: You must go now. It's 3 a.m.
1: Oh, let me stay a little while longer. Just a little while.
2: No, my darling. I must go to work in the morning. Oh, I need my sleep. And I'm certainly not getting any with you.
1: Must be that perfume you wear.
2: Oh, my perfume, not me.
1: Oh, of course it's you.
2: Well, whether my perfume or me, off with you.
1: All right.
2: When will you be seeing Monsieur Dupin again?
1: Oh, I don't know. He said he wanted time to think, that he would leave a message for me at headquarters. But, you know, Yvette, I'm beginning to wonder if I need Dupin. If there was any need to go to him in the first place.
2: What do you mean?
1: Well, after all, I solved the mystery of how the murderers escaped. One of those two windows wasn't locked at all. The nail was broken.
2: Brilliant. Mm. The murderers must have got to the ground by the drain pipe.
1: The drain pipe. Oh, yes, the drain pipe.
2: But even so, I've been thinking. No ordinary man could manage to slide down a drain pipe. He would have to be very strong. Yes, and agile. But you've thought of that, I'm sure.
1: Hmm? Oh, of course. Well, it's only a question of what kind of man would that be?
2: Oh, I could think of any number.
1: You can?
2: But of course. A chimney sweep for one, a house painter for another, a circus performer.
1: Huh?
2: You know, an aerial artiste, a sailor like Jules Dubourg, say. They are used to climbing things.
1: Yes. Yes, that is a possibility. Jules Dubourg, a definite possibility.
2: Now, you let jealousy blind you. Jules is a sick man, for one thing, and doesn't have the strength, anywhere near the strength, to do what was done in that apartment. Whoever committed those horrible murders was more than strong. He was powerful, unbelievably powerful. Oh, but come now, you must go. You must.
1: Oh, I'm going. Lock yourself in.
2: Don't worry, I will. I'm not taking any chances, not after getting that note.
1: Mm. Yvette, you have nothing to fear. Dupin and I are working on this case, and trust us to solve it in short order.
2: I do trust you, my darling. Oh, I do. Good night, my sweet. Good night.
1: Good night. Good night, my lovely wife-to-be.
2: Good night.
1: Bolt the door.
3: I was about to. There. It's bolted. Good night, Pierre.
1: Yvette! Oh, my God! Yvette! That was bolted on the inside!
3: Oh, Pierre! Help me! Oh.
1: Yvette!
4: horror that struck Madame de Frenay and her daughter now strikes Yvette, and once again Pierre faces the barrier of the door bolted on the inside. You, like me, can imagine the terror the young policeman faces as he steps back before flinging all his weight at that locked door, wondering what frightful sight will greet his gaze when he breaks it down. Mystery Theater will return shortly for Act 3.

0: What frightful monster haunts the Rue Morgue? What kind of fiend committed the butcheries on Madame L'Espanay and her daughter Camille? These are the questions young gendarme Pierre Mosset is seeking to answer. Now it seems he's about to find the answers in the most horrible way imaginable, for behind the bolted door of her apartment in the Rue Morgue, his fiancée Yvette is herself in the grip of the fiend.
1: Oh, Lord, Lord, help me! It's dark. Dark. The lamp. Where's the lamp? What? Here. Wait. Oh. Oh, my stomach. Yvette. Yvette. Where's that lamp? Light the lamp. There. Yvette. Heaven help us all. Yvette!
2: My friend, compose yourself.
1: Monsieur Dupin.
2: There now, softly, softly. Now tell me all about it.
1: Well, as I said, I broke the door in. It was dark, but I could make out a shape. It was a huge, a monstrous man against the moonlit window. I saw him only for a second because he flung himself at me with such speed, with such amazing speed. He took me off balance. He struck me. Powerful blow in the stomach. Oh, heaven, I'm not yet recovered from it.
2: Some wine, perhaps?
1: No, thanks. Let me go on. Now, as I went down, I grabbed at him and... Here, look, I must have grabbed him by the hair on his head because I pulled these hairs out.
2: Black. Coarse.
1: Then I think I don't know, I lit a lamp. Yes, and I saw Yvette. Oh, my poor Yvette. Blood streaming down her cheek. Bruises already beginning to blacken her face.
2: You took her to the hospital, yes. You said.
1: Yes, I did.
2: What is her condition?
1: Well, it's not fatal, thank God. Not even very serious. Badly bruised, cut over her right eye, but she's going to be all right. The monster failed to make good his threat to kill her.
2: We may indeed thank God for that.
1: Yes. Well, at least we know more than we did before, Monsieur Dupin. We know that the murderer is a big man, a huge man of unbelievable strength, and that he has black hair.
2: We know a great deal more than that, Pierre.
1: We do?
2: Well, I do, and so do you. Only, as I've said before, you don't know you know.
1: Oh, monsieur. Monsieur, I do not have your brilliant brain. Well, it doesn't matter. All that matters is that you can solve this awful mystery, that you can save Yvette. The murderer failed this time, but he'll try again.
2: Well, it's my hope that he will, yes.
1: Your hope? Surely you, as much as I, want to save Yvette's life.
2: Well, of a certainty, my friend. But I'm afraid I can save it only by risking it.
1: Yvette, you're sure you're comfortable on the couch?
3: Yes, Pierre. Thank you.
2: Mademoiselle, are you strong enough to help me in a plan I have in mind?
1: Now, wait. What kind of a plan?
2: A plan to trap the murderer.
3: And I can help you trap him?
2: You can be the bait.
1: Now, just hold on a moment.
2: Yeah, let me explain.
1: There is nothing to explain. Now, whatever you have in mind, I refuse to let Yvette risk her life.
3: Nonsense, Pierre. My life is in danger anyway.
2: Precisely. The killer will strike again, but not for the reason you think.
1: What do you mean? In that note he sent Yvette, he swore he would kill her if I did not stop trying to unmask
2: but
1: him.
2: But that is not the reason Yvette was attacked. In fact, if I'm not mistaken, she was not deliberately attacked at all.
1: How can you say such a thing? And look at the bruises on her face, her arms, the gash over her eyes.
2: Use your ears, my friend, no more than your eyes. I did not say Yvette was not attacked. I said she was not deliberately attacked. Nor was she attacked by the person who wrote the note.
3: Monsieur Dupin, you amaze me. How do you know all this?
2: Because 2 + 2 = 4 if you put them together properly. I'll help you by showing you the facts once again, but you must add them up. First, we know that the killer entered the Lisplenny apartment by the window and left by the window because it was not locked, though it appeared to be.
1: The nail was broken, yes.
3: As you discovered, Pierre.
1: Yes.
2: Quite so. Now, this apartment is next door to the Lisplenny apartment. Outside that window, it's a 4-story drop to the backyard unless the murderer escaping slid down the drain pipe attached to the wall between these apartments. You follow?
3: Yes.
1: A sailor, Monsieur Dupin. A sailor, maybe, like Jules Dubourg.
3: There you go again, letting your jealousy...
2: No, mademoiselle, he's altogether right. A sailor could climb the drain pipe. So much for that fact. Now, here's another and a most revealing one. Why was the bag of gold pieces, worth, as we have learned, more than $4,000, why was that bag of gold not taken?
3: Perhaps the murderer was in such a hurry to escape.
2: But there was no hurry. The door was bolted. There was plenty of time to escape.
1: You said the gold wasn't taken because it wasn't wanted. But what were the Lespanais killed for, if not the money? Revenge?
3: It couldn't be that. They stayed to themselves. They knew no one.
1: Well, if not for money or revenge, what then?
2: Nothing. The Lespanais murders were senseless.
3: But that is impossible. The murderer must have killed for a reason.
2: No, he did not. And why do you keep saying murderer when there were two? You're forgetting one of the most important facts of all. The fact that two voices were heard in the Lisplenny apartment. One was definitely that of a Frenchman, but the other... you shall see tonight, if mademoiselle will indeed act as the bait.
3: Of course. What do you want me to do?
2: Do not lock your windows and do not bolt your doors. That is all.
1: That is enough.
2: Be calm, my friend. Your fiancée will not be alone. We shall be with her, both of us armed with pistols. Oh, and one thing more, mademoiselle.
3: Monsieur?
2: That perfume of yours, Passionate Night, and be sure to use it. Use a lot of it.
3: If you say so, yes. Why?
2: The murderer, I think, finds it... enticing. If it comes to that, so do I.
1: O'clock. No sign yet of the murderer.
2: He'll come, of that I'm sure. Especially since mademoiselle did indeed use a sufficiency of her Passionate Night perfume. It makes waiting a pleasure, mademoiselle.
3: Thank you, Monsieur Dupin.
1: It won't make you that's death a pleasure.
2: She will not be harmed, I promise you. I have a pistol, and so have you. I'll be sure to use it when I give the word. And, Pierre.
1: Yes?
2: Shoot to kill.
1: Depend on it. I shall certainly...
4: Shh. Listen. Come back. Come back, I tell you.
2: Let me get to the window. Yes, it's coming. It's climbing the drain pipe.
3: It?
4: Damn you, come back.
2: And someone climbing the pipe behind it, trying to reach it, trying to stop it.
1: You keep saying it. What do you mean, it?
2: You'll see in a moment. Get back, well back. You, mademoiselle, you stay there. Pierre?
1: Yes?
2: The instant it appears in the window, I'll give the order to shoot. Remember, shoot to kill.
1: Don't worry about that.
2: Now, shoot! It's still alive. Shoot again. Light the lamps while I get to the window and... Dubourg! Jules Dubourg! Come up!
1: Uh-huh.
2: Don't try to escape.
1: Dubourg, I was right. It is Jules Dubourg.
2: Who else, my friend? He's the only sailor living in this arrondissement. Come in, Dubourg, come in.
5: Please, it was not my fault. It was not my fault.
2: I'm well aware of that. You've nothing to fear, although you thought you had.
3: On the floor? My God, what is it?
2: It's the Russian, the German, the Italian, the foreign voice that was no language at all. I'm not as familiar as I might be with the ape family, Dubourg. What is it? Gorilla, a baboon, what?
5: An orangutan.
3: A what?
5: An orangutan. A large ape found in the jungles of Borneo.
1: And this is the monster that killed Madame L'Espanaye and her daughter?
5: Yes, yes, yes. And heaven help me, I am responsible. There was nothing I could do, monsieur, nothing.
2: Well, you could have notified the police. You should have. They would have handled matters for you with dispatch, but you didn't do that because you still hoped to sell the ape, didn't you?
5: Can you blame me? I'm a poor man and sick. I need money. I brought the orangutan back from Borneo in the hope of selling it. I paid to have the ship's gardener build a special box with air holes to hold it. Paid money I could ill afford. And God help me, when I engaged those rooms in the cellar, I should have kept it in the box. But I felt sorry for it. It looked so human. It was so human that I let it out and kept it in one of the rooms.
2: How did this beast come to kill Madame L'Espanaye and her daughter?
5: It escaped from the room I kept it in. I wasn't there when it happened. I discovered it when I came home that night. I opened the door, and I could not believe it. The ape was seated in front of a mirror, shaving himself with my straight razor.
2: Shaving himself?
5: Well, trying to. They are great imitators, you know. I went to take the razor from him. I was not afraid of him. He was really harmless. But he ran from me, out through the door, and into the backyard.
2: You chased him?
5: Of course. I was afraid he might cut himself with the razor. Well, his eye caught the window of the Espanaye apartment because the light was on. Up the drain pipe he went, and I after him. He tore the window open and went in, and the screaming began.
1: You wrote that note to Yvette, didn't you? That note that threatened her life?
5: Yes, but only to frighten you of the case. I was afraid if you found out what had happened, I would be sent to the guillotine.
2: I believe you. But why did you let the ape attack Yvette?
5: I didn't. I couldn't control it. And it was drawn to her by that perfume she wears.
3: My perfume?
5: That time when we were kissing and holding each other close, the ape smelled her perfume on me.
1: What, what?
5: I brought the scent of your perfume back to my cellar rooms. It was on my clothes. The ape couldn't get enough of smelling my jacket. He liked the perfume, enjoyed it. And so, when he escaped last night and tonight, he followed the scent here. But he didn't mean to harm you any more than he meant to harm the Espanaye. It was your screams and theirs that frightened him and made him do the horrible things he did.
6: Jules Dubourg, I hereby place you under arrest as the party responsible for the murders in the Rue Morgue. We will go at once to headquarters. Come along. Oh, and Yvette.
3: Yes, chérie?
6: After Dubourg has been booked, I shall return, and we will discuss the kissing and the holding each other close that left such a strong smell of passionate night on his jacket. All right, you Dubourg. Get along.
2: He's very angry with you, your fiancé.
3: He will cool off.
2: You will have, no doubt, a satisfactory explanation for him?
3: No. But there are other ways, Monsieur Dupin. There are other ways.
2: There are indeed, mademoiselle. There are indeed.
0: I'll be back shortly with a final thought. I cannot close without an expression of gratitude to Edgar Allan Poe, a sensitive man whose life was an almost incessant and unrelenting torment. Such torture for him that he sought relief in alcohol and drugs. Yet he gave the world immeasurable pleasure with his stories of the macabre, the horrible, the arcane. He may even have given to the world the inspiration for one of the greatest fictional detectives literature has ever known, Sherlock Holmes. Our cast included Paul Hecht, Guy Sorrell, Corrine Orr, and Dan Uckoff, Associate Director, Marlon Swing. This is Hyman Brown, inviting you to return to our Mystery Theater for another adventure in the macabre. Until next time, then, pleasant dreams.

0: 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We'll be right back in just a moment.
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0: Come in. Welcome. Welcome to Mystery Theater. I'm Hyman Brown. A good name, a man or woman, a great poet tells us, is the immediate jewel of their souls. True enough. And how valiantly, even desperately, all of us would fight to preserve and protect a good name. But would you also do better to preserve or protect a bad name? Look at it this way. Suppose a bad name was the only name you had. Suppose it was a name that would make you rich and famous. What then? Would you give it up?
1: Having trouble?
2: Yeah. Thanks for stopping.
1: Well, what seems to be the trouble?
2: Well, I think it's the carburetor.
1: Well, let me take a look.
2: Don't bother.
1: Huh?
2: I'm onto the game. You're working with Jim Kuick, aren't you?
1: What are you talking about?
2: Don't move.
1: Mister, what are you pointing that gun at me for?
2: I'm just going to kill you before you kill me. Kubik monkeyed with the carburetor, so I'd have to stop along here.
1: Look, I figured you were in trouble, and I wanted to help.
2: Well, if you're religious, I'll give you a couple of seconds to pray.
1: You got it all wrong. You look like you were in trouble. I only want...
0: Our mystery drama, Hung Jury, was written especially for the Mystery Theater by Sam Dan and stars Howard De Silva.

0: They exist in every country. Here they are referred to as Middle America. They are the hard-working, sober-minded members of the community, the guardians of its morality. And one of their vast number is the hero, or more properly, the protagonist of our play. His name is Henry Pollard. He is 40-ish, bald, a bit plumpish, and like the character in the classic popular song, you pass him on the street and you never notice him. And the only reason you'll notice him now is because we shall take you into his house, a suburban strip ranch where we shall confront him in an after-dinner discussion with his wife.
1: Henry?
2: Yeah?
1: I'm afraid I did something you might not approve of this afternoon.
2: Oh, there's not much danger of that. What was it?
1: I volunteered you again.
2: Did you? What for this time?
1: Oh, the books at the church are so confused.
2: And you said I would straighten them out.
1: They need someone who's an accountant.
2: I don't mind, Norma.
1: You don't?
2: Of course not.
1: Well, I do. Now that I think of it, I just...
2: Oh, dear. You're upset.
1: Yes, I'm upset. Let me tell you why. Louise Farnham, head of the finance committee, called me and said, "Darling, our books are absolute chaos. Could Henry be a doll and straighten them out?"
2: Well?
1: I said yes, without thinking. And then I said to myself, why?
2: Why shouldn't I, Norma? I'm an accountant.
1: You're not the only accountant in the congregation. Why don't they ever ask Seth Burton or Tom Mosley?
2: Well...
1: Whenever something has to be done, the automatic reflex action. Call on Henry Pollard.
2: I don't mind.
1: You've been extending yourself for 10 years. In the church, the school, the charities. And where did it get you?
2: Where is it supposed to get me?
1: Nowhere definite, I suppose, but... I don't think you're getting any real satisfaction out of it.
2: But that's not true, Norm. What's all this? Why are you so upset?
1: Because you're being taken for granted, and I think that rankles you. I think you're bored with your life.
2: Norma, darling.
1: No, you're 40. You're not really getting anywhere.
2: I've got a promotion coming up.
1: You haven't made a mark on the world, and you think being active in the community will somehow do something. But it hasn't.
2: Darling, I'm very content.
1: You don't use that word at 40. It's men like you who eventually break out, do something rash, desperate.
2: What can I do to convince you that I'm happy with the way things are?
1: I guess I'm being silly. I'm not even sure I understand what I'm saying. Oh, I hope that's not the office.
2: Darling, if they need me, they need me. Hello.
3: Hi, precious.
2: Who is this?
3: Oh, you're not alone.
2: Yes, Mr. McTavish. I remember you.
3: Can you get away?
2: Well, aren't you supposed to be in Los Angeles?
3: Oh, I missed you, sweetie, so I came home.
2: Well, if you need the figures, I...
3: Oh.
2: I'm sorry you missed me at the office.
3: Oh, Angel, I miss you everywhere. I can't get enough of you.
2: No, you people cannot do the annual report unless I check it out. Where are you staying?
3: Oh, baby, the champagne is cooling nicely.
2: I see. Well, look, this kind of thing really cannot be permitted.
3: Pour it on.
2: Suppose I weren't home this evening.
3: Honey, I'd be so lonely, I think I'd die.
2: Well, we'll have to make it short.
3: But, sweet.
2: Save time. Make sure everything's laid out and ready for me.
3: Oh.
1: Do you have to go out this evening?
2: Well, these are the West Coast people. They were supposed to be here at lunch. They claim their plane was late or something.
1: Oh.
2: They have their presentation tomorrow afternoon. Oh, well, what's the use in complaining?
1: Darling, suppose you'd refused.
2: That's not in my nature.
1: I'm worried about you.
2: Why? There's absolutely nothing to worry about.
3: Hello?
2: Norma, did I wake you?
3: No, dear. I've been waiting up.
2: Well, that's why I called. This thing is going to take longer than I thought.
3: Oh.
2: I can't tell you how confused everything is.
3: Will you be very late?
2: I'm afraid so. Don't wait up for me.
3: Of course I'm all right. You're letting these people take advantage of you.
2: Well, I don't mind.
3: Oh, Henry, sometimes I wish you would mind.
2: You'd better get to bed, dear. Good night.
3: Good night.
4: Lover.
2: Hey, how you doing?
4: I need $100.
2: I gave you $100 a half hour ago.
4: Well, the bad man took it away from me. He kept making that little ball drop into black every time I said red. So I thought I'd fool him. I said black, and he made it drop red.
2: Well, our luck will change.
4: Can I have $100?
2: Well, I,
4: Something wrong? You have such a funny look. I mean, a serious funny look.
2: I don't have $100.
4: Oh, well, that's nothing. When we were in Vegas, you didn't have $1,000 that time either. But you just went ahead and asked Mr. Nightingale if everything was okay.
2: Mr. Nightingale?
4: Yes. You said they call him Mr. Nightingale because he sings such a sweet song.
2: Well, it's just that I'm in kind of deep.
4: Oh, precious. You mean you won't give me $100?
2: Sure I will, sure. You just wait here.
5: Well, Mr. Pollard, have a seat.
2: Thank you.
5: What can I do for you?
2: I would like to extend my line of credit.
5: Credit, credit, credit. The whole world's based on credit. Oh, well, let's check it out.
2: Well, what are we checking out?
5: Oh, we're completely up to date, Mr. Pollard. The dial on this telephone is hooked into a computer. In this little book, we have a roster of our customers' names, and besides each is his code number. Let's see, Pollard, yeah. Oh, yes, 091. And so we dial 091. And in practically no time at all, the computer prints out on this typewriter everything we need to know. No sooner said than done. Oh, my. Oh, my goodness. I'm afraid we cannot extend you any more credit.
2: But you said... You said my credit was unlimited.
5: Yes, yes, we said that, and it's true. Your credit may be unlimited, but you... You're the one that's limited.
2: I don't understand.
5: Well, now, sir, you are an accountant, true?
2: Yes.
5: And so you, of all people, should certainly have an orderly sense of finance. You owe us a total of $20,000.
2: $20,000?
5: It adds up, doesn't it? 50 here, 100 there, 1,000 another time.
2: But I...
5: Yes, you don't remember, of course. This is the safe limit of your credit. And, of course, we must now discuss a means of payment.
2: $20,000? I don't have anywhere near that kind of money.
5: Mr. Pollard, I am not a moralist. I won't say to you, if you can't lose, don't play, or if you can't pay, don't borrow. That's all spilled milk, water under the bridge, a lock for the door of the empty barn.
2: But where can I possibly get $20,000?
5: You have $20,000. We've checked you out. And that's how we set your limit.
2: But where?
5: You have a fine Persian rug on your floor in excellent condition. Bring at least $1,900.
2: Yes, but that...
5: I'm showing you where this $20,000 exists. Now, you have an antique silver service set, which I have appraised at close to $1,100.
2: What are you saying? How do you...
5: We... chose a propitious time to enter your home and consider the contents. And these, plus other valuable items, total $10,000.
2: But I can't sell...
5: For the other $10,000, you can take a second mortgage on your house. You see? The money does exist.
2: But all the furniture and valuables you're talking about belong to my wife.
5: Of course.
2: And the mortgage, The house, we own it jointly. I couldn't raise money without her consent.
5: And here you were saying you had no money.
2: But I can't ask my wife to...
5: Why not?
2: Well, because what could I tell her?
5: The truth.
2: How? How can I tell her the truth?
5: Sir, what kind of marriage do you have?
2: She'll divorce me.
5: In which case, you'll divide your property down the line, and your half will be enough to satisfy your debt.
2: How can I tell her I've been gambling and that I had another woman?
5: Now, you don't have to tell her about the other woman, just the gambling.
2: I can't tell her.
5: You will. You will. Just a matter of choosing the right time.
2: There's never a right time for...
5: Yes, there is. And you pick it. Would you rather go home and tell her now, or would you rather tell her after we break your legs?
0: His name may be Mr. Nightingale, but the song he sings is far more fitting for a vulture. Well, our friend Henry Pollard does not seem to have a pleasant set of alternatives, but there is no way to avoid the choice, and so he will decide as soon as I return with Act Two

0: When a man walks what is called the straight and narrow all his life, the law of averages insists he will have to fall off eventually. And the distance he falls is usually related to how firm is his step in the first place. Henry Pollard must have been treading very lightly because he has fallen all the way.
1: I can't do it. I can't tell Norma.
2: Then there may be another alternative. Steal it. Steal it from your company.
1: Steal it? I'm not a thief.
2: Oh, yes, you are. You're willing to steal the money from me. And don't say that's different.
1: I can't steal the money.
2: Why not? You're an accountant.
1: Oh, I don't handle money. I just keep track of figures.
2: Well, then you just have to go home and test your marriage.
3: Have you got my 100, sweetie?
2: Huh?
3: My 100 smackers. So call because I'll give you a kiss for each and every one of them.
1: No. Let's go home.
3: I don't want to go home. I want to play roulette.
1: I don't have any more money.
3: I know. That's why you went in to see Mr. Nightingale.
1: He won't give me any more.
3: Uh-oh. You're broke.
1: And in debt.
3: Oh.
1: Let's get out of here.
3: Where can we go?
1: Who cares?
3: I care.
1: What was all this you were telling me about being a free spirit, huh?
3: Well, your spirit can be free, but everything else costs money.
1: Well, let's just get in the car and drive, huh?
3: And live on what?
1: On my credit cards. It'll take them maybe a year to catch up with me, and then who cares?
3: It's been nice knowing you, Henry.
1: Julie.
3: Henry, a girl has to be sure of the rent.
1: But I can't go home. I can't. My name is Henry Randall Pollard, and I intend to take my life with this pistol. I commit this act because I don't have the ability to achieve success, nor do I have the humility to live with failure. Nor do I have the courage to pull the trigger. No, I'm not afraid to die. I just am not willing to shoot. Because if I make it a suicide, then Norma and the kids will not collect the insurance. What I better do is have an accident. An automobile accident. There's a guy up ahead. Huh? All alone. This hour of the night. He must have had a breakdown. No, I can't pass him by. I can do what I have to do later. Let me do a good deed before I leave this world. You in trouble?
4: Yeah. Oh, yeah. Thanks for stopping. I can't... I don't know. Something went wrong with the car.
1: Well, I can give you a lift to the nearest phone or garage.
4: Would you? Oh, that would be fine. My name is Barrington. Elmer A. Barrington.
1: I'm Henry Pollard.
4: Well, this is so kind of you, Mr. Pollard. So very kind. Could you drop me off at a motel? I'd like to spend the night there and worry about the car tomorrow.
1: Sure.
4: Sufficient unto the day. The trouble's there, too, as they say.
1: Hop in.
4: I just got a few things I want to take with me. This bag... And my attaché case. Yeah, that's about all. Now I'll just run up the windows and lock the doors.
1: Let me give you a hand.
4: No. Don't you touch that case.
1: What? I only wanted to help.
4: Put it down.
1: Well, sure. I'm sorry.
4: Yeah. I see it all now. This is the way it was supposed to be. Kubik arranged for my car to stall out on the turnpike. Then you happen along as if by coincidence and kill me and take the money. That's an old trick.
1: Will you please tell me what you're talking about?
4: Oh, yes. It's the last trick you'll ever try.
1: Hey, What are you going to do with that gun? You can't kill me.
4: Oh, but I can. And I kill very well.
1: Look, mister.
4: Because I have an instinct. A hunter's instinct. A killer's instinct. I smell, I sense death and murder.
1: Look, all I wanted to do was help you.
4: And before I kill you, I must tell you why your little scheme failed.
1: I had no scheme.
4: You were overmatched. You and my idiot servant, Kubik.
1: I don't know anybody named...
4: This is the last minute of your life. And you should know why your amateurish plan was doomed from the start.
1: Believe me.
4: I've lived here in America 30 years. Look at me. Listen to how I speak. I'm an American. A typical American, no? But my name isn't Barrington. It's von Barenheim. I killed 100,000, 200,000. Who can count them? I pacified Warsaw for my Führer. The others, Goering, Himmler, Goebbels, Streicher, all dead, all gone, except me. Me, one they call the werewolf of Warsaw. And now, you're dead, too. Fire!
1: It was a miracle. He pulled the trigger, but the gun misfired. I jumped him. He may have been a killer in his day, but that day was over. He was now an elderly man. He kept pulling the trigger, but I was able to push the gun against him. And when it finally went off, the bullet killed him, not me. Ironic. Why had I struggled? Why didn't I let him kill me? I had wanted to die. Or did I? And he had said something about money. I opened his attaché case. It was filled with bills. 20s, 50s, 100s, in neat bundles. I felt absolutely no remorse. It wasn't as if I had killed a decent person. He was, after all, a Nazi war criminal. And why should I involve the police and try to explain? And why not just take the money, bury the attaché case a few miles down the road, and go home? Go home. Pay off Mr. Nightingale and never stray off the straight and narrow path again. Because, well, maybe this was the way Providence chose to reward me for being a good citizen who had only made one little mistake.
3: Will you be home for dinner again this evening, Henry?
1: Of course. I come home every night, don't I?
3: Well, yes, dear. This past month.
1: I had to slow down. I've been working too hard. No more night sessions at the office.
3: I'm glad you don't drive around so much at night anymore. Say, you know that night you came home late?
1: Hmm?
3: I think it was the last time you stayed at the office. A man was murdered on the turnpike.
1: Yes. Yes, I think I remember.
3: Well, they caught the murderer.
1: They what? Who is he?
3: Henry. You look so pale. Well, I don't blame you. You passed that spot just before or just after it happened. It might have been you.
1: Who's the murderer?
3: Well, he's not the murderer yet, not until he's convicted. But the suspect is a man named James Kubik.
1: James Kubik?
3: Yes, he's been arrested and charged. And they don't do that unless they're pretty sure, do they?
1: James Kubik. Now what do I do? Do I say that Mr. Kubik is innocent? Do I come forward and present myself as the killer of Mr. Elmer A. Barrington? I should. And if I were everything I claim to be, that people think I am, I would. But I'm not what I claim to be. If I were, I'd never have gotten into this thing in the first place. But how can I let an innocent man... Well, maybe a jury will acquit him. No point in my being hasty. Just wait and see what happens. Was there any mail today, dear?
5: Yes. I was going to call you at the office, but... Well, you received a summons for jury duty.
1: I'm on the panel.
5: Do you know who can get you out of it?
1: Oh, why should I want to get out of
5: Louise
1: it?
5: Louise Farnham's husband, Howard. It's about time... Did you just ask why would you want to get out of it? You can get stuck with a murder case and be tied up for weeks, even months.
1: Oh, but it's the duty of every citizen.
5: Certainly. Therefore, let somebody else do it.
1: No, dear. I'm afraid I'll have to accept my obligation.
6: Mr. Pollard, you are aware of the fact that you're under oath.
1: Yes.
6: My name is Victoria Ullman. I am the attorney for the people. Do you know me?
1: I do not.
6: Do you know the defendant, James Kubik?
1: No.
6: His attorney, Mr. Kenneth Hayes?
1: No.
6: His honor, Judge Wilson?
1: No.
6: Did you know the deceased, Mr. Elmer Barrington?
1: No.
6: Do you know any of the jurors so far selected?
1: No.
6: Then you are not acquainted with any of the parties so far involved in this trial.
1: That's right.
6: And have you formed any opinions on the matter?
1: No.
6: You understand you will be sequestered for the duration of the trial, unable to go to your office by day or to your home at night?
1: Yes.
6: Your Honor, the people find Mr. Henry Pollard... acceptable.
1: I knew the questions were a matter of form. All the time she was talking to me, she was looking at me, trying to determine, maybe to guess, if I could be fair, or if I could even be prejudiced in her behalf. I breathed a sigh of relief. I was halfway home. I wanted to be on this jury. I wanted to be on this jury more than anything else in the world. But Mr. Hayes, the defense lawyer, he scared me.
4: Mr. Pollard, the defendant's name, Kubik, does it suggest an ethnic origin to you?
1: Well, perhaps.
4: What kind of origin?
1: Oh, European?
4: What kind of European?
1: What kind? I'm not sure.
4: Would you suppose it to be Slavic?
1: Yes, I would suppose so.
4: Do you have any feelings one way or another about people with foreign-sounding names?
1: No. He looked at me very closely, very carefully. He was coming to a decision. I couldn't say a word. What I wanted to tell him was, pick me. Pick me. I'll see to it that your client goes free. I know he's innocent. Choose me. But of course I couldn't say that. I couldn't say anything. I could only wait and hope. Hope that somehow he would read something in my voice that would make him say, yes. It seemed he regarded me for an hour. But it had to be much less than a minute. Finally, he said,
4: Your Honor, Henry Pollard is acceptable to the defense.
0: Acceptable to both the people and to the defense. We have Henry Pollard now, a juror, sitting in judgment. We know what no one in that courtroom would even dare to suspect, that juror number 6, Henry Pollard, is the killer and not the defendant, the accused James Kubik. How much justice can be served here? You know that justice always triumphs when we return with Act 3 of Mystery Theater.

We have been observing the workings of fate in the life of one Henry Pollard. Henry Pollard is a typical citizen outwardly, but inwardly we are aware of other things. Henry has led two lives, one the safe, sober, uneventful suburban existence.

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1: I won't let you pay the bill for me. You're safe. I'll swing this jury for you.
2: Mrs. Bronson, you were Mr. Barrington's housekeeper?
3: That's absolutely correct.
2: You worked for him for how long?
3: 15 years.
2: And what kind of a man was he to work for?
3: A saint.
2: What business was Mr. Barrington engaged in, Mrs. Bronson?
3: He bought and sold.
2: What?
3: Anything. Everything. Stocks, bonds, houses, business. He was a very sharp, shrewd man.
2: And was he accustomed to carrying cash with him in large amounts?
3: Oh, yes. Thousands of dollars in that attaché case of his. And when I'd say to him, Mr. Barrington, ain't that dangerous? He'd say, well, I got Kubik to protect me. Some protection that one turned out.
2: The pistol he was carrying the night he was shot, the one that killed him, lying there on the table, do you recognize it?
3: Yes, ma'am. Belongs to Mr. Kubik.
2: Will you tell us what happened the night of the murder?
3: Well, Mr. Barrington had just got a phone call, and he said, I have to go upstairs and get my attaché case. Get hold of Kubik and tell him he has to drive me.
4: Where's Kubik?
5: I'm right here, Mr. Barrington.
4: What's the matter with you? You look like hell. Been drinking again?
5: Oh, no, sir. I just feel sick.
4: Well, I can't let you drive me if you're sick. Is the convertible okay to take?
5: Yes, sir. I fixed the carburetor.
4: Come out with me and make sure.
3: Mr. Barrington, I'll need some money to pay some food bills tomorrow.
4: Well, wait a minute. I got some here in my case. Will $100 bill cover it?
3: Yes, sir. He opened that briefcase and it was chock full of money. Well, I'd seen it before, so it didn't faze me none. But Kubik's eyes, they shone like floodlights.
2: And then Mr. Barrington and the defendant left the room. When did you see Mr. Kubik again?
3: Say half an hour later. I was in the kitchen. I thought you'd gone to bed.
6: Yeah, I can't sleep.
3: Where are you going?
6: You mean I got to check in and out to you?
3: I thought you were sick.
6: I got to go out and get some air.
3: You mean some booze?
6: Yeah, I got to get rid of a headache.
3: Maybe if you went on the wagon.
6: This is a good little thing you got here. You keep telling the boss I'm a loss and the...
3: How can you get all them hangovers?
6: I got headaches.
3: From booze?
6: No. From the boss. He can drive you crazy. One day, I am going to kill him.
3: I believe you would, too.
6: Now, shut up.
3: Where are you going?
6: I said I was going out.
2: Now, Mr. Kubik, you walked out to the garage with Mr. Barrington.
6: Yes, I did.
2: And you checked out the carburetor of the convertible?
6: Yeah, I did that.
2: And then you claim you gave him the pistol.
6: Yes.
2: Ordinarily, you would carry the pistol because you were also his bodyguard.
6: Well, yes, but I wasn't driving him that night.
2: No one saw you give this pistol to Mr. Barrington?
6: Well, nobody else was there.
2: So we only have your word for it.
6: Why would I lie?
2: Why, indeed? Were you aware of the fact that Mr. Barrington carried large sums of money on his person?
6: I didn't know what he carried. It was all in that case.
2: Mrs. Bronson has just testified that Mr. Barrington opened the attaché case in your presence and that it was filled with bills.
6: I did not see it. I mean, I mind my own business. Somebody opens a private briefcase, I don't snoop to see.

0: What's inside?
1: What have you to say to the testimony given by Mrs. Bronson that you threatened to kill Mr. Barrington?
0: I didn't threaten to kill Mr. Barrington.
1: Did you say, one day I'm gonna kill him? Well, did you?
0: No.
1: You didn't say it.
0: But I did not mean it. I mean, why would I kill him?
1: Because he was strict. Because he may have insisted on a better job from you.
0: Everybody says something they don't mean sometimes. Don't you? Don't you ever get mad at somebody?
2: It was going from bad to worse. When you sit on a jury, you know how things are being taken by your panel mates. You can tell, well, by the way they breathe, the way they listen, the way they pay attention or pretend to pay attention. You can tell everyone's already leaning one way or the other, and they were leaning toward conviction. Unfortunately, he was a terrible witness for himself.
1: Didn't Mr. Barrington threaten to fire you?
0: No. Yes.
1: And isn't it true that the real reason he kept you is because you were willing to work for low wages?
0: Well,
1: why were you willing to be underpaid, Mr. Kubik?
0: Well, jobs are hard to get.
1: Especially for a man with a criminal record.
2: To compound the damage, Kubik had served time for assault. He had almost killed a man. There may have been some justification, but I could see he was gone. And yet, I couldn't let him pay the bill for me. Or could I? But what could I do? Stop the trial and step forth and confess? No, I couldn't do that either. And then it occurred to me, there was a way. He would be found guilty, but I could make him a hero. He would get off easily. All I had to do was somehow get word to his counsel.
3: Your Honor, I wish to recall the defendant to the stand. I do this because we've come into possession of a piece of evidence which casts an entirely new light on this case. Mr. Kubik, you came to this country from Poland?
0: Yeah.
3: While in Warsaw during the war, had you ever heard of a man named von Barrenheim?
0: My memory ain't so good.
3: You were an officer in the Polish army, were you not?
0: Yeah, I think I was a lieutenant. I don't really remember.
3: When the Nazis overran Poland, special Gestapo execution squads hunted down most of the Polish officers.
0: I think that's what happened, but I don't remember. I was in prison. I find it hard to remember. I get headaches.
3: The leader of the execution squads was Colonel Fritz von Barrenheim. He was known as the Werewolf of Warsaw. Do you remember him?
0: People think I get drunk all the time, but it's just that I have this headache.
3: He was a war criminal. Hundreds of thousands died because of his atrocities. Now, we have been able to determine that this von Barrenheim escaped to America and changed his identity to Elmer A. Barrington.
0: I got a headache now.
3: But you, one night you recognized him. Something happened. He gave himself away. Filled with completely human, absolutely understandable desire for revenge, in a fit of emotion you simply could not control, you killed him.
0: No. I did not kill him.
3: You killed him to avenge your dead and tortured countrymen.
0: I never killed anyone.
2: Air was changing in that jury room. I could smell it. They were leaning forward and looking at him now. For the first time, they saw him as a human being. I glanced at the lady on my left. A tear was running down her cheek. But the idiot, he was too stupid to see his only chance was to confess. Confess, you fool. Confess, and you're a hero. His lawyer was working desperately to make him see it.
3: It doesn't lessen your guilt, but it makes it human. Thou shalt not kill, the book tells us. But how do we answer those who understand only death and murder? You're a hero. You've avenged a million crimes. Your name will go down in history as the Avenger of Warsaw.
4: I won't not kill anybody.
2: This stupid, cringing coward. He was being offered immortality, and he didn't have the courage to accept it. He would have a place in history. He would be somebody. But he sat there, just stammering, stuttering, until finally the idea seemed to percolate somehow into his brain.
3: You need not be ashamed, Mr. Kubik.
4: Oh, well, I...
3: Confess proudly. Accept the blame, but also the glory.
4: Yes. Yes. I recognized him.
2: Confess. To what can he confess? I killed Barenheim. Me, I did it. It's my glory, not his. It's my immortality, not his. Why should he be known as the destroyer of the werewolf of Warsaw, the avenger of the innocent martyrs? I'm the one who killed Barenheim.
3: Tell us, Mr. Kubik, tell the court in your own words how you recognized this infamous monster.
2: No, that glory, that credit, it belongs to me. I won't give it away. I won't give up a place in history. I won't. It's mine.
3: Tell us, Mr. Kubik.
5: He can't tell you anything. Do you know why? He didn't do it. I'm the one. I killed Barenheim.
6: What are you saying?
5: Listen to me, everybody. I killed him. You see, I recognized him from an old picture in a magazine. I never forget a face. I killed him. You don't believe me? I'll show you where I hid the attaché case. That'll prove it. Prove that I, Henry Pollard, killed the werewolf of Warsaw. Let the whole world know that I killed him.
7: I'll return in a few moments with a final thought. Henry Pollard became a hero. Of course he went to jail because some of the suspicious-minded people on the jury, another jury that was impaneled to try him, wanted to know what had happened to the money. But there are still those who see him as a man of the purest motives. Our cast included Howard Da Silva, Catherine Byers, Joan Shea, Bob Dryden, and Guy Sorrell. Associate Director, Marlon Swing. This is Hyman Brown, Producer-Director, inviting you to return to our Mystery Theater for another adventure in the macabre. Until next time, then, pleasant dreams.

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0: Welcome. Come in. Welcome to the Mystery Theater. I'm Hyman Brown. The purists claim it's love that makes the world go round. That's a beautiful conceit, and we should let them enjoy it. However, practical people know better. Sensible people know what really makes the world go round, and that's money. Yes, money. With money, you not only make the world go round, but you can make it go fast or slow or even bring it to a full and complete shuddering stop.
1: Oliver, Oliver, darling.
2: Good morning, Miss Wilson.
1: Miss Wilson? Is something wrong, Colonel Colfax? You have a certain look on your face.
2: Have I? What kind of look?
1: The look of a man who's about to announce he wants to break his engagement. Is that why you're here?
2: No, that is not why. I have come to...
1: Yes?
2: I have come to place you under arrest.
1: Arrest?
2: Miss Mariah Wilson, you are charged with spying against the government of the Confederate States of America. And it is my duty to conduct you to a place of court-martial.
0: Our mystery drama, Solid Gold Soldiers, was written especially for the Mystery Theater by Sam Dan and stars Michael Wager and Evie Juster. I'll be back shortly with Act One.

0: No war in our history has the power to fire the imagination as does the Civil War, or if you will, the war between the states. Obviously, that's because it was our own very own war. It belonged to us and to nobody else. Professional and amateur historians keep fighting and refighting it constantly. If Grant had done this or Lee had done that, we're obsessed with the battles, the great bloody battles, Vicksburg, Gettysburg, the Wilderness. But there were greater, more decisive battles than these battles in which not one drop of blood was shed. Battles which did not occur on the open field of war. We're in Charleston, South Carolina. It is the beginning of the year 1863.
1: Ah, Mr. Burton, please be seated.
2: Oh, thank you. Devilish weather out there, Colonel Colfax. In here, too.
1: I admit, sir, it is a bit warm.
2: Warm? Warm, you say? I have no fear of the fires of Hades after sampling the heat of your fair city, sir.
1: It does take getting used to. Sir, have you examined the list?
2: Yes, indeed. Each and every item.
1: You must admit it would be quite a windfall for the merchants and manufacturers you represent in Great Britain.
2: Windfall? Bless my soul, sir, how can you call it a windfall?
1: Look at the prices we offer you for the necessities of life and the sinews of war.
2: Which brings us to the matter of payment.
1: I thought we had agreed we are pledging our cotton.
2: Cotton, yes, a most precious and valuable commodity. Several million bales of cotton would be a godsend to the mills of England. There is, however, one small difficulty.
1: Difficulty?
2: Oh, come, Colonel Colfax. You know as well as I do the nature of the difficulty. You also pledged us last year's cotton.
1: And it's yours. It belongs to you.
2: Not while it sits and rots on the docks of Charleston.
1: We are planning a fleet of blockade destroyers.
2: The truth is that the Federals control the seas. Now, I have been instructed by my principals to insist on direct payment.
1: Very well. We shall pay you in cash.
2: But I hope you understand, Colonel, by cash we do not mean paper.
1: Sir, do you impugn the honor of the Confederate States of America?
2: Well, I'm only saying, Colonel, with no offense, that anyone can set up a press and print money.
1: I consider that an insult.
2: Spare me your melodrama. We cannot accept your paper money.
1: Which is another way of saying you have no faith in our government.
2: Faith is too fragile to stand alone. It usually requires a pedestal. And one made of gold is always best.
1: But we are winning. We won the battles at Bull Run, Chancellorsville, Fredericksburg.
2: Unfortunately, you have not won any lately.
1: Well, it's no secret that Lee is planning an offensive into the north, into Pennsylvania.
2: We do not consider that a wise maneuver.
1: It is not for foreigners to determine the tactics and strategy of our war.
2: Ah, but you see, Colonel, it is our war also. We already are heavily invested, and you are asking us to support you further.
1: We are willing to pay for all materials.
2: And we must insist on payment in gold.
1: Gold.
2: As a down payment, as a token of good faith, $1,000,000 in gold.
1: But
2: those, sir, are our terms.
1: I am not empowered to approve of payment in gold.
2: Well, I understand.
1: I will have to take up the matter with the president himself.
2: Well, naturally. I have at my disposal a steam-powered blockade runner, easily the fastest ship afloat. We can load her with the gold at night, steal out of the harbor, and be in London 12 days from now. Your merchandise can be delivered here some 20 days later. In 1 month, sir, you will have arms, ammunition, equipment, and supplies for an entire army corps.
1: I see. Very well, Mr. Burton. I shall convey these rather harsh conditions to the president.
2: Harsh conditions? Well, son, business is business.
1: Not among gentlemen.
2: Colonel, war just is not a gentleman's business.
1: Those are the terms, Mr. President.
3: In return for the gold, we are to receive all the items on the list.
1: Yes, sir.
3: We give Mr. Burton the money. He delivers it to England on his blockade runner. And then he has other blockade runners to bring us the equipment.
1: Yes, sir, that's how we've been dealing with the British since the war began.
3: The risks, Colonel?
1: The ship carrying the gold can be intercepted or sunk by a federal man of war.
3: Yes.
1: And even if the gold is delivered to England, the ships carrying the cargo to us may be unable to run the blockade.
3: In other words, the ordinary risks, Colonel.
1: Yes, Mr. President.
3: And what is your feeling in this matter?
1: If we have the gold, I say let's do it.
3: Why?
1: Do we have a choice? The Federals have 10 factories to our one. Sooner or later, we must be overwhelmed by their superior equipment. We must win the war now or lose it forever.
3: But we are winning, aren't we, Colonel?
1: No, sir. We maul the Federals here in the east, but they have already driven us from the west.
3: Is that how you see it?
1: Our only hope is General Lee's planned invasion of Pennsylvania. As it stands now, it will fail.
3: Why, Colonel?
1: He hasn't enough men.
3: But they are picked troops, the best soldiers in the world, experienced veterans. Their morale is splendid.
1: Yes, they're straining at the leash and they'll make short work of the Yankees. I've heard all that kind of talk, sir. But Lee will have to suffer terrible casualties. We need another 20,000 men.
3: Yes, you're right. Of course you're right, Colonel.
1: At the crucial point, success will depend on a fresh, well-equipped reserve. Without it, Lee is lost. A million in gold can buy us that reserve army corps. And they will turn the tide of the war. But do we have $1 million in gold?
3: We'll raise it. We'll raise it somehow. Tell Mr. Burton we agree to his terms.
4: To die for one's country is to live forever. To fall in the fight is to stand with the brave. Bold sons of the South, we'll forget you never. How holy the earth that will serve as your grave.
5: Ladies and gentlemen, your attention, please. Your attention, please. Thank you. Thank you. Miss Mariah Wilson, surely the foremost actress on the stage today. Thank you for your inspired recitation. Ladies and gentlemen, thank you for attending the Gold Ball this evening. These gala celebrations are being held all over the South to raise gold to buy the necessary supplies for our brave boys in the field. So give. Give generously of your gold coins, your gold rings. In short, if it is gold, give it. Give it. Thank you. Why, thank you, Miss Wilson. Thank you so much for being with us this evening.
4: Oh, my pleasure, Colonel.
5: I've always gone to the theater to watch you, ma'am. I think you are a great artiste.
4: Thank you, Colonel.
5: I understand you're a strong partisan of the Confederate cause.
4: As an actress, I am partial to romance. And there simply is no romance in the North. It's so cold and so businesslike. Is it true what everyone says? That General Lee is actually going to invade the North? I shouldn't have asked that. I'm sure it's a military secret.
5: Well, it's hardly a secret, Miss Wilson.
2: Well, good evening, Colonel.
5: Ah, Mr. Burton.
2: A most successful affair, sir.
5: Miss Wilson, may I present Mr. Alexander Burton?
2: Ah, your servant, ma'am.
4: How do you do?
2: I have heard so much about you, Miss Wilson.
5: In a very real sense, it might be said that this gala is being held for Mr. Burton.
4: Indeed.
5: Yes, Mr. Burton is the agent for the English Combine that will furnish us with the necessary supplies and equipment.
4: Oh, well, then he deserves some very special treatment.
5: It can be said that with Mr. Burton rests the fate of our country.
2: Oh, now, sir, really, you mustn't make me all that important.
5: Mr. Burton shall conduct the gold to England.
4: May the heavens protect you and us, Mr. Burton.
2: Thank you, ma'am.
5: What a wonderful night this is. I have a feeling that victory's in the air. Victory and peace.
2: Now I would like to drink to that.
5: And I would like to dance to that. May I have the pleasure, Miss Wilson.
2: As who's there? Right, I say, who's there? Well, if you're a bandit or a burglar, I warn you, I'm armed. Very well, let us find out.
4: Good evening.
2: Why, bless my soul, it's
4: Mariah Wilson. May I come in?
2: Oh, to what do I owe this honor?
4: May I ask you to put down the revolver? Firearms have always made me nervous.
2: Well, I confess they make me somewhat nervous as well. But once again, to what do I owe this honor?
4: I came here because I am curious.
2: Curious?
4: Yes. I should like to know your name.
2: Well, but you know my name. Or perhaps you've forgotten. I'm Alexander Burton.
4: No, sir. That's the discrepancy. You are not Alexander Burton, agent for the Great Britain Commercial and Manufacturing Group.
2: Now, my dear young lady, how can you possibly say that?
4: Well, I have two reasons. First, you're not an Englishman. Oh, your accent sounds authentic, but it's a stage accent and not the genuine article. Second, I know Alexander Burton. I met him when I played in London some years ago.
2: Well, well, well.
4: Yes, Mr. Burton.
2: And what else do you have to say to me, Miss Wilson?
4: I don't know what your endeavor is exactly, but I am announcing to you the fact that you now have a partner.
2: A partner?
4: Yes, a partner. A silent partner.
2: A silent partner. And also a dead partner. You're a very rash young woman, Miss Wilson. And I'm afraid it must cost you your life.
0: Well, who is Mr. Burton? Evidently, he is not as advertised. We know that Mariah Wilson is a famous actress of the day, but obviously, she's a little more than that. Right now, she's looking into the muzzle of this gentleman's revolver. He may shoot her, he may not. Just what he will decide will be revealed in a few moments when I return with Act Two of Mystery Theater.

0: time of war, all other things being equal, a rich army will usually beat a poor army. An army travels on its stomach, which means it needs food, and also travels on its feet, which means it needs shoes. And it needs a great many other things, too. And these are things only money can buy. The Confederate States is raising what was, for those days, a huge sum of gold. But where is it going?
1: Now, Mr. Burton. You see, I still call you Mr. Burton. You know you can't kill me.
2: Why not?
1: Before I came here, I made my plans known to a friend. And if anything should occur, that friend will notify the proper authorities.
2: No, you're bluffing.
1: Call it. Pull the trigger. Well?
2: Well, bless us all, you are a spunky young woman.
1: And now, Mr. Burton, how did you achieve your present position?
2: Oh, that, well, it was a succession of events. I happened to be in Liverpool on business.
1: What sort of business?
2: Oh, whatever sort of business might come up.
1: I see.
2: And, well, it was late at night, and I was returning to my lodgings when I saw a well-dressed man walking up the street. Suddenly, two mean-looking fellows jumped on him and started to beat him. They were thieves, of course, who were after his money. Well, each to his own trade, I always say. I had no mind to interfere. But they happened to see me and became frightened, and they just ran away.
3: Oh.
2: I've said it, sir. Now, just lie easy. Steady, I'll call for help. I'll get you.
3: My head.
2: Yes, they did strike you a nasty blow or two.
3: I must get back to the ship.
2: No. Don't try to get up, sir. Worst thing for a blow on the old noggin. Just rest.
3: My name is Burton. Alexander Burton.
2: Oh, yes, sir. I've heard of you. You're sailing for America. Read all about you in the newspapers.
3: Everything is spinning about. I'm dying.
2: Now, sir, I live just a few doors up the street. You can lie down, and I can go for a doctor.
3: No, get me to the ship. It sails. Get me to...
2: Well, he was in no condition to go anywhere. So I got him into my room somehow and stretched him out on the couch. I thought there'd be a gift in it for me, you know. But he wouldn't let me leave him. He clutched my hand and refused to let go. He just kept talking to me. He was delirious.
3: I'm going there, representing my clients. I'll drive the biggest bargain in history. I'll make them pay. Pay in gold. None of their worthless paper. Gold. A million in gold. Gold. Now, take me to the ship. The ship is waiting to sail. The ship is waiting for me. For me. Take me to the ship.
2: And suddenly, he was dead. So, since he wouldn't need it any longer, I searched his pockets for money. And I looked at the sheaf of documents in his coat.
1: And you decided to become Mr. Alexander Burton.
2: Who is empowered to collect $1 million in gold from the Confederate government.
1: What did you do with Mr. Burton's body?
2: Oh, for a few shillings you can always find some obliging gentleman.
1: And the gold?
2: I've discussed the matter with some of the crew who appeared sympathetic. The others will be convinced to join us, one way or another.
1: And so the ship will take on the gold, but it will not sail to England.
2: No, I'm afraid not.
1: Well, now that I am your partner...
2: Ah, yes, my new partner.
1: My share should be 10%.
2: That's quite a bit of money.
1: Well, I could have asked for more, but I'm not greedy.
2: And just how do you expect to be paid?
1: I expect you to deliver the money before the ship sails. Is it a bargain, partner?
2: Yes, it's a bargain, partner.
4: Miss Wilson, I haven't really had a chance to thank you for your efforts last night.
1: Come now, Colonel. I did very little.
4: That's not true. Your very presence cast a golden glow over the evening.
1: Why, Colonel, how poetic. Do you actually write poetry?
4: I believe every man speaks poetry when he's properly inspired, and I have found my inspiration.
1: Really?
4: Miss Wilson, may I call you Mariah?
1: Please.
4: Mariah, I have never been very good with words.
1: I think you're doing very well.
4: Thank you, ma'am, but action is more my style, and I... Well, Miss Wilson, Mariah, there is something I must tell you. For the first time in my life, I have met a woman to whom I would offer my heart and my hand.
1: Colonel?
4: You can't call a man Colonel after he says something like that.
1: I don't even know your first name.
4: It's Oliver.
1: Oliver.
4: Yes, I could give you my heart and my life. But here now, they are not mine to offer. They belong to my country.
1: I understand, Oliver.
4: But may I hope, may I dare to hope that one day when this terrible war will be over...
1: Yes, Colonel. Oliver, when this terrible war will finally be over.
2: Well, Mr. Stryker, what news do you have for me?
5: Well, all in all, the news is pretty good.
2: What is it?
5: Well, as you yourself should remember, you says to me, Stryker, I want you to watch that Miss Wilson woman night and day. Keep an eye on the house and follow wherever she goes. Remember?
2: Yes, yes, I remember.
5: Well, just this morning, she walks out of the house, strolls down the street. I follows her, very cautious, and she turns down a deserted lane. And making sure she ain't observed, she quickly places a letter inside the trunk of an old oak tree. Aha, hello, what's this? I ask myself. And after she leaves, I just sticks me hand in, and here it is.
2: I thank you, Mr. Stryker.
5: What's it say?
2: You mean you weren't curious enough to read it?
5: I'd need more than curiosity. I'd need to know how to read.
2: Beautiful handwriting this lady has. Alert, blockading squadron, runner preparing to sail soon with gold shipment. Well, well, well. So think of what we have just learned about the fair Miss Mariah Wilson.
5: Should we get rid of Miss Wilson? I could do it with no trouble at all.
2: No, no, no, Stryker. There's always the correct way to do these things.
4: Oh, Mr. Burton, I must apologize for one of our sudden southern storms.
3: Yes, terrible weather, isn't it?
4: But I am happy to report everything seems to be going smoothly. We should have all the gold and you can be ready to sail within a week.
2: Oh, well, well, that is splendid. Colonel...
4: Yes, sir?
2: I'm not sure I know how to say this, but I... that was a splendid gala you held the other evening.
4: It was reputed to be the best in the old South. Of course, we were graced by the presence of Miss Mariah Wilson.
2: Ah, yes, Miss Wilson. I'm afraid I should talk to you about Miss Wilson.
4: What is there to say about Miss Wilson?
2: Well, I'm not sure. Perhaps I'm imagining things, but let me tell you at any rate. I had met Miss Wilson before we were introduced at the ball the other evening.
4: Oh, Miss Wilson didn't seem to recall
2: well,
4: that.
2: Well, met is perhaps not quite the right word. Miss Wilson played the season of 1860 in London. As a matter of fact, I attended her last performance. I was very much impressed by the speech she made after the curtain fell. She said that she was returning home because war was certain. And, she wanted to help her country.
4: Oh, and she has, she has. She most certainly has helped.
2: But her country is the North.
4: Oh, Mr. Burton, I'm positive you're in error.
2: If only I were. No, no, no. She had everyone in tears. She hailed Abraham Lincoln as the savior of the United States. She said the South had been seized by the powers of darkness.
4: Mr. Burton, what you are telling me is absolutely incredible.
2: Well, so what motive would I have for lying, for slandering the lady?
4: I find what you are saying impossible to believe.
2: Yes, I know, sir. That's because you were in love with the lady.
4: Sir.
2: If you were not in love with the lady, would it be possible?
4: Well, I feel that I know, Miss Wilson, that she cannot be what you say she is.
2: Colonel, I know your feelings, but would you trust the fate of your country on them?
4: Colonel, certain
2: things are difficult to... Well, I felt it my duty to present you with a piece of information.
4: The fact that she may have made such a speech on the eve of the war, that does not mean it expressed her true feelings.
2: Oh, the speech sounded quite true to me.
4: Those feelings may have changed when she came home and became convinced of the justice of the Southern cause.
2: Would your feelings toward your country ever change, Colonel?
4: Well, there's one way to find out. We will search her house.
1: Just a moment. Oliver, what a wonderful surprise. Come in. I was hoping you'd come calling on me.
4: Were you, Miss Wilson?
1: Miss Wilson? Well, is something wrong, Colonel?
4: Mariah, confess.
1: To what?
4: Confess you're a Union spy.
1: Who accuses me?
4: Does it matter?
1: I have a right to know. Let me face my accuser.
4: Mariah, if we love each other, there can be no falsehoods between us. Are you a spy?
1: Who accuses me?
4: I have received a report of a speech you made after your final performance in London in 1860.
1: I wasn't in London in 1860.
4: Unfortunately, Mr. Burton happened to see you express your Union sentiments quite strongly.
1: I played the season of 1860 in Boston. Why, if you read the Boston newspapers, well, get old copies of the paper.
4: Mr. Burton saw you and heard you.
1: Mr. Burton? How do you know Mr. Burton is all that he claims to be?
4: Miss Wilson, this is unworthy of you. Mr. Burton is an English gentleman.
1: How do you know?
4: Mr. Burton carries all the proper documents.
1: Can anyone here identify Mr. Burton? Well, can they? Do you intend to give a man whom nobody knows $1 million in gold and let him sail away with it? Do you?
4: Confess, Mariah, please. And I shall find a way to spare your life. If I can, please, Mariah, do not make it more difficult for me.
1: Why do you insist I am a spy?
4: This letter. It's in your handwritten script.
1: Where did you find that?
4: We searched your house. Oh. Alert blockading squadron. Runner prepared to sail soon with gold shipment.
1: I see.
4: And you are a spy.
1: It was the best way I could serve my country.
4: I understand.
1: Now?
4: Now I am forced to place you under arrest.
1: Well, may I ask a favor, Colonel?
4: Of course.
1: May I be permitted to change my costume for the occasion? I should wear black.
4: Oh, very well, Miss Wilson.
1: Thank you. I shall not keep you waiting.
4: Miss Wilson! Miss Wilson! Miss Wilson! Miss Wilson! Gone! How could you let her get away, Lieutenant?
6: But she didn't get away, Colonel.
4: She is gone.
6: Well, my man had all four sides of the house surrounded. All the windows were under observation, and the back door, she didn't come out of the house.
4: Do you mean no one came out of that house?
6: Well, that's right, sir, no one.
4: No one at all?
6: Well, no one except...
4: Yes, who?
6: An old slave woman.
4: Oh, no one except an old slave woman. Where did she go?
6: Where did she go?
4: Yes, where did she go? Quickly, where did she go?
6: I didn't rightly notice, Colonel.
4: Think!
6: Well, I try, but who notices an old slave woman?
0: Of course, you and I know that the old slave lady is none other than Mariah Wilson. Well, she is now deep in the heart of the enemy country, and surely a hue and cry will be raised against her. However, she does have one thing in her favor. She's an actress. She can assume various roles. She has other parts to play when I return to Mystery Theater shortly.

0: 1863, the American Civil War is reaching towards its crisis. The decisive battle will be fought at Gettysburg. As one famous Confederate general put it, battles are won by those who get there the fastest with the mostest. What the South must do is get the necessary tools of war from abroad. And this costs money. And money is scarce and precious. And this is what our story has been all about. Money. Which is what most stories are really all about. Well, an old slave lady trudges along a dusty country road in South Carolina. She stops at an old farmhouse. The farmer is in the front yard, about to saddle his horse.
1: Massa.
2: What is it, Grandma? You hungry?
1: Yes, sir. Powerful hungry.
2: You ain't from around here. Don't tell me you running away at your age. Who you belong to?
1: I can't remember, sir.
2: Well, go around the back to the kitchen. Tell him I says to give you something to eat.
1: I'd be powerful obliged to you, John Stevens.
2: Good Lord. Come into the house, quickly. We shall have to get rid of this Burton fellow.
3: Why, John? Let him take the gold. We can have the blockade squadron capture him at sea.
2: Look, he'll be flying a British flag, which means we can only board him inside the territorial limits. Suppose by some lucky chance he sneaks past the blockade. What if we're forced to capture him on the high seas? We have no right to board a British ship in international waters.
3: Then we must force the rebels to use one of their own blockade runners.
2: The problem remains how to get rid of this Burton or whatever his name is.
3: I can do that.
2: How?
3: Why, just leave the details to me. I'm an actress. Oh, but that's only half the job. When they get rid of him and decide to use their own vessel, we need someone on board that ship.
2: That will be truly impossible, Mariah. Every member of that crew will be a picked man.
3: I could get on board that ship.
2: You could? Oh, well, how could you possibly hope
3: to? I know Colonel Oliver Colfax. I know how he feels, how he thinks. I know a way to get on board.
2: How?
3: They can always use a cabin boy. I'd need a little luck.
2: But could you actually disguise yourself?
3: I could try. They'll choose a dark night. They'll have a fast ship. They might be able to steal past the squadron, but if I can get on board with one of those new pistols that fire a bright light into the sky...
2: Yes, a flare.
3: A flare. Yes. It would be like a flash of daylight. The blockade squadron would see the ship immediately. They could blow it right out of the water.
2: But, Mariah, you'll be on that ship.
3: But, John... Somebody has to make sure the Navy catches sight of that blockade runner. Somebody has to make noise or fire a flare or do something. And if that somebody has to be me, well, I can only tell you the gold must never get to England.
4: Well, Colonel, tonight is the great event, eh?
5: Yes, and it looks like favorable time, too. There'll probably be a heavy mist, judging from the weather now.
4: Oh, yes, sir, I'm sure of the success of our enterprise.
5: Shall you be my guest for luncheon, sir? I know of a splendid place to dine just down the street.
4: Oh, my pleasure, Colonel.
5: Shall we?
4: You know, I'm quite impressed with your country, Colonel.
5: We shall be a great nation one day. We may be poor in material things, but we are rich in spirit.
4: Which is what really matters.
6: Henry, it's you, Henry Atkins.
4: I beg your pardon.
6: They said you're going to America, and I'll come looking for you.
4: Mom, I'm afraid you're quite mistaken.
6: Mistaken? Wouldn't I know my own husband? Would I forget a dog like you?
4: Oh, no.
6: Would I forget how you left me, the baby?
4: Oh, Colonel, this is most awkward.
6: I'd travel the old wide world to track you down and demand justice for what you've done to me and my child.
4: And your child? This is a mad woman, Colonel.
6: It is to call me mad. Listen, everybody, listen. This beast here, he leaves a woman and an infant child in London, England, to starve to death.
5: Now, calm yourself, madam. I'm Colonel Colfax. I promise you justice to you will be done. You say your name is Elizabeth Atkins, and you met Mr. Burton.
6: He ain't Mr. Burton. He's Mr. Atkins. Atkins. Henry Atkins.
5: You're sure?
6: I know me own nose, but don't I?
5: You have proof.
6: What proof would I have? Except me own word. He met me and married me in the spring of 57. A year later, he says to me, "Hey, the pickings must be good in America." And they're giving me life savings, and off he goes, promising to send for me.
5: How did you get here?
6: Well, after I seen that I'd been had, I left the baby with me mother and come here searching for him.
5: How did you know to come to Charleston?
6: Well, sir, I knows the sort of gentleman he'd associate with. Someone said they heard he was onto a good thing down here.
5: I see.
6: Sir, I didn't mean to cause nobody no trouble. It's just that I need money for the baby. I want him to grow up with an education like I never had.
5: Well, Mrs. Atkins, we shall look into this further, and thank you very much. I was just barely able to rescue him from the mob, Mr. President.
7: And the woman?
5: Well, I questioned her, and she was quite distressed.
7: Do you believe her story?
5: I don't know what to believe.
7: Where is Mr. Burton now?
5: Under guard.
7: It's an awkward situation, Colonel, but it can't be helped.
5: May I suggest, sir, that someone who knows Burton, someone who has dealt with him before, should come to Charleston and settle the matter?
7: Well, then you do suspect him, Colonel.
5: Sir, I know this. The last reserves, the last resources of our country are being entrusted to a gentleman who may or may not be who he says he is.
7: Well, his documents, his instructions, all seem to be in perfect order.
5: His documents may have been stolen from the real Mr. Burton. If so, the real Mr. Burton is probably dead.
7: Ah, Breckinridge. Breckinridge has dealt with the real Mr. Burton in London.
5: Oh, but, sir, Mr. Breckinridge is in Richmond.
7: Well, I know. And we stand to lose valuable time. We must have the equipment within the month if it's to do General Lee any good.
5: Mr. President, may I suggest that we ship the gold to England in one of our own vessels?
7: We run the risk it could be captured on the high seas.
5: We also take the risk that a British blockade runner could be boarded before it leaves the territorial waters.
7: Yes, yes. But once in international waters, the British flag protects her. However, the crew of most of these vessels are basically privateers, which is a polite name for pirates. Oh, they'll know they have gold aboard. It could be too tempting.
5: Then why entrust this valuable cargo to strangers in any event? We must use one of our own craft. Yes, come in. Well, my lad, what can I do for you?
8: Sir? Sir?
5: Speak up, son. Speak up and step inside. Well?
8: Sir, I wish to sign on the Dixie as cabin boy.
5: Cabin boy? Why, you're too young to...
8: I'm almost 13.
5: Oh, what do you know about the Dixie?
8: Well, everybody knows she's going to run the blockade tonight.
5: What do you mean, everybody? Well, I suppose everybody does.
8: I want to sign aboard.
5: Oh, I'm sorry, son. You're too young.
8: You got to take me with you. Please. I got to fight for my country. I got nowheres to go.
5: Well, we'll find a place for you with some kind-hearted people here in the city.
8: My place is fighting for my country. My place is on the Dixie.
5: But the Dixie's a ship of war.
8: I'm good at fetching, at carrying. I do as I'm told. Please. I'll be a good sailor.
5: Move aboard quickly and quietly, men. We just have time to make the tide.
9: This fog is a blessing, Colonel.
5: Yes, Lieutenant. And now I feel certain we shall succeed.
6: Colonel, I brought you a cup of coffee.
5: Thank you, son. Better get on board quickly.
6: Yes, sir.
5: They won't expect us to put out and see in this mist. Or if they do, it won't matter. Once we're underway, I don't think they have anything that can catch us.
9: Last man's reported aboard, Colonel. We're ready to make way.
5: Very good, Lieutenant. Gather the crew up forward. I needn't tell you, men, this is the single most important mission of the war. This cargo must get to England so we can return with the equipment we need to win. The Federals are out to get us. They'll try their damnedest. We shall move out under sail. No one is to speak above a whisper. No one is to smoke or show any light whatsoever. Cook, the fire must be out in the galley. No smoking. Sailing master, take over the ship. It's
9: fog is lifting, sir.
5: That's all right. There's no moon.
9: I feel better out on the open sea where there's more room to maneuver.
5: Tell the sailing master to change over to steam power as soon as he thinks it's safe. We need the speed.
9: Yes, sir.
3: Good evening, Colonel.
5: Well, son, what are you doing up here?
3: Cook sent me upstairs to find out what you want for your dinner.
5: My compliments to the cook.
9: Word from the lookout up forward, sir. He thinks he sees a ship off in the distance. It could be a Union steam frigate.
5: Oh, they could blow us out of the water. Pass the word. All about the ship. Quiet. Absolute quiet. No one is to move. No one is to breathe.
9: Yes, sir.
5: Quiet, man. You see that ship, son?
3: The ship?
9: The Union battleship.
3: No. No, sir.
5: There. There in the darkness. Dead ahead.
3: I don't see.
5: That big black shape, that's the Union ship.
3: Well, she's moving away.
5: Yeah, that's right.
3: She don't see us.
10: What luck. What enchanted luck. She just happens not to see us. She's moving off. And in a minute, we'll be lost to sight.
3: How can she not see us?
10: Mad at sea, it's hard. Just one more minute. Give us one more minute. And we'll be lost in the darkness one more minute.
3: Oh, she's starting to disappear.
10: Just half a minute more.
3: No!
10: What?
3: Here!
10: What are you doing?
3: The rebel boat is here!
10: After that boy! After him! Don't let him fire that pistol! Don't! Where's that boy?
11: Why, he jumped overboard, sir. The Yankee ship has seen us. He's fine.
10: Let's make a run for it!
5: Yeah. Let me give you a hand, sailor.
3: Thank you, kind sir.
5: It's you.
3: Yes, me.

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1: I'll be back in a moment with a final thought. They were picked up by a French merchant ship en route to India via the Cape. The captain was happy to marry them, and by the time they could return to America, the war was over. Would that the rest of the country could have learned from them and become reconciled as quickly. The cast included Evelyn Juster, Michael Wager, Ian Martin, Court Benson, and William Redfield. 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Until next time, then. Pleasant dreams.

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0: Come in. Welcome. Welcome to Mystery Theater. I am Hyman Brown. The line between fact and fancy is often a very thin one. The border that separates illusion from reality can be very narrow, just as the distance from sanity to madness and back again to sanity can be a very short one. And do we always know where the real world leaves off and the dream begins?
1: Sometime the spirit of a man die before his body die. When his soul, his spirit, die before the rest of him, then the god Marco is especially sad. When that happen, melody of the drum is his special sad too, like now. Listen to the song of lamentation. Death has walked among my people. Here is why this island is called the Island of the Lost.
0: Our mystery drama, Island of the Lost, was written especially for the Mystery Theater by Arnold Moss and stars Norman Rose. I'll be back shortly with Act One.

0: dreams have breath and tears and tortures and a touch of joy. They leave a weight upon our waking thoughts. They take a weight from off our waking troubles. They can become for us the hells of eternity. For Tony Bridges, it began in the office of his eye doctor.
1: Tilt your head back just a trifle more, Tony. So, very good. Now hold still, please.
2: You know, every time you put that head mirror on to examine my eyes...
1: And no talking, my friend.
2: Oh, you're the doctor.
1: One moment more. Mm-hmm. Yeah, so, finished. You were saying, Tony?
2: Oh, nothing important. It's only that every time you examine my eyes and put that big mirror on around your head with the hole in the middle, it always makes me think of one of those science fiction movies with, Boris Karloff. Well, what's the verdict, Herr Dr. Werner?
1: The Herr Doctor will prescribe a stronger prescription for your eyeglasses.
2: Well, isn't the prescription I'm wearing strong enough?
1: Not quite, Tony. At your age, shall we say... Past 39?
2: Past 39? What about for a man who's just past 59?
1: A little stronger still.
2: Fritz, if they'll help cut down on these headaches, it'll certainly be worth the trouble.
1: Yeah, the new glasses may help.
2: May?
1: We can never be sure about these things. We must always hope. You know something, Tony?
2: What?
1: Sometimes I think your headaches could be, how do you say, triggered... by something not altogether physical.
2: Oh, come on, Fritz. What's that supposed to mean?
1: How old is your wife?
2: Now, you know perfectly well how old Martha is.
1: 30?
2: Almost on the nose. But what's Martha's age got to do with...
1: Tony, she's half your age. Charming, intelligent, beautiful. Black hair, green eyes. The figure of a goddess. The face of an angel.
2: Yes, one of the most gorgeous young women you've ever seen, right?
1: Exactly. Could it not be possible that there is a certain tenseness in your relationship with this beautiful young wife?
2: That causes the headaches? Oh, no, Fritz, I don't think so.
1: I've seen you both at a dinner party. How you react whenever a younger man seems to be paying the slightest attention to her. Martha loves you. Loves you deeply. You have no cause in the world to be jealous of her. I promise you. So relax. Enjoy her. Enjoy yourself. Enjoy your life.
2: Fritz, what you're prescribing is exactly what I have in mind.
1: That's good.
2: You know that Martha left a week ago for that vacation we've been talking about. A little hidden away island in the Caribbean. Well, I am joining her.
1: You're joining her? That's... perfectly wonderful.
2: Yes, it's going to be like a surprise. She's not expecting me for another few days.
1: You shouldn't do that, Tony.
2: Well, who says so?
1: Why do you surprise her? Can't you wire her or phone?
2: Well, no way. There's no direct phone to the island. And by the time a wire got there...
1: What about the new glasses?
2: Well, I've lived this long with the old ones. I can live a few more days with them. Here's the address of the island. It's the Hotel Paraiso. Send them air express. They should be there in 2 or 3 days.
1: Whatever you say, Tony.
2: Auf Wiedersehen, Fritz. And thanks for the advice.
1: Not at all.
2: And don't forget the glasses.
1: Of course not.
2: See you in about 10 days.
1: Miss Elliot, please take this letter to Mrs. Martha Bridges, Hotel Paraiso, Isla de los Perdidos. I'll give you the exact address later. Send it airmail. Special delivery. Mark it urgent. Ready? Dearest Martha, when you get this letter, Tony will already have surprised you. I did my best to think of a way to keep him from coming without arising any suspicions. No luck. Under the present circumstances, it would be best for you to take every possible precaution. You cannot be too careful, dear Martha.
2: At 1 o'clock the following morning, I was in the lobby of the Hotel Paraiso on the little island of Los Perdidos, the island of the lost. Behind the desk, on the desk, was a bald, fat little man, fast asleep. Oh, excuse me. Maybe this will work.
3: Yeah. Oh, please forgive me, senor.
2: It's all right.
3: I was just taking a few winks of sleep.
2: It's my fault. It is a little late. 1 a.m. your time.
3: Oh, the hour is of no importance, senor. Welcome to the Hotel Paraiso. I am at your service.
2: My wife arrived last Tuesday, and she doesn't...
3: Of course, senor. Pablo understands. Your wife arrived last Tuesday.
2: Yes, and you're Pablo.
3: Always at your orders, senor. Your lady, this good senora, is expecting you. You will find her in the... bungalow B. It is our very best.
2: Expecting me? She doesn't even know
3: you
2: that...
3: You must not keep her waiting, eh, senor?
2: But this is a surprise. She doesn't even know that I'm coming. Are you sure, Pablo?
3: Oh, I am sure, senor.
2: Well, you didn't even ask me my name.
3: I know, senor, eh? You follow me now to Bungalow B, see? This is our Bungalow B. Enter, senor.
2: Yes, well, you can put my bag over there near the coffee table.
3: Now, this naturally is the living room. The bedroom is through that door.
2: Just a moment. I want to see. Now, we must be quiet. It's dark, but... Yes, that's Martha all right in there. And she's in bed, sound asleep.
3: Well, as you yourself have said, senor, it is a little late.
2: But I just can't understand it.
3: Don't try, senor. Meantime, try to make yourself comfortable. Admire, if you will, the beauty of this bungalow.
2: Yes, it's very nice.
3: As you can see, all the furniture is what you call rattan. All beautifully handmade by the artistic makers of furniture of the island. And please do notice the draperies, senor.
2: Yes, they're very pretty.
3: Fishing nets woven by the fishermen of the island and made into most unique decorative hangings.
2: But how could she have been expecting me? I wasn't supposed to...
3: In the morning, senor, when you awaken, you will see a view from the bedroom window as you have never seen before in all your life.
2: Are you sure that she...
3: Oh, I am quite sure. Bungalow B is situated on a most high cliff, looking down 2,000 feet into our beautiful sea and the rocks below.
2: Yes, yes, of course. I look forward to seeing it.
3: In the morning, senor. And now, senor, pleasant dreams. Until tomorrow.
2: What was he talking about? Martha couldn't possibly have been expecting me. Not for another 3 days. Oh, well, it'll all get cleared up in the morning. Oh, I better get undressed. Get a little sleep. And my little gift for Martha. My anniversary present. Beautiful string of pearls. Perfectly matched. Oh, wonderful luster. Well, I'll keep till morning. I'll put them around her beautiful neck as I wake her. Oh, Lord, I'm tired. Lights out, Tony. I feel as if I hadn't slept in... No. No, not again. Not here, of all places. Oh, that pain is coming again. It's spreading down the whole side of my face. It's hard to breathe.
4: It is me, my darling. Alberto. I'm sorry to be late. Oh, I beg your pardon.
2: What are you doing here?
4: I apologize, sir. A frightful mistake. I thought this was Bungalow B.
2: This is Bungalow B, young man, and I'm afraid that you've made a very great mistake.
4: If this is Bungalow B, I have made no mistake.
2: Who do you think you're looking for?
4: I cannot see, senor, but this can not be any of your business.
2: Shh, please, keep your voice down. My wife is in there asleep.
4: Your wife? This is beginning to be most amusing. That beautiful young woman is the wife of an old rooster like you? This is very funny. Your wife?
2: Now listen, you better leave. You've come to the wrong place.
4: Perhaps it is you who have made the mistake. The American girl told me
2: you
4: that...
2: You get out of here fast before I kill you.
4: So, the old man has a gun, too.
2: Yes, and it is loaded. Out.
4: As you say, senor. She is all yours, old man. Good night and good luck.
2: As the door slammed shut, something exploded inside me. I knew that these last few months of doubt, fear, suspicion about Martha were based on something more than fantasy. This young man was evidence of it. Clear and tangible proof. I hadn't been expected for a few days, and Pablo had mistaken me for this young man. My brain began to pound like a trip hammer. I no longer trusted myself to be in the same room with Martha if I stayed. At that moment, I looked down at my hands. The string of pearls was still in them. I tore them apart furiously and watched as they rolled to the floor. All night long, I wandered as though drugged up and down the long miles of beach, ghostly white in the moonlight. In the morning, weary and numb, I found my way back to the lobby of the hotel.
5: Tony! Darling! No, it can't be! When did you get here?
2: Last night's plane, connecting boat.
5: Oh, darling, why didn't you let me know you were coming?
2: Well, I had a crazy idea, Martha. I wanted to surprise you.
5: Well, you certainly have. Why didn't you come to the bungalow?
2: Oh, I did, Martha.
5: Oh, Tony, I would have heard you.
2: I came in very quietly.
5: Is anything wrong? Are you all right, sweetheart?
2: Oh, yes, I'm just dandy.
5: Well, where did you sleep last night?
2: I didn't. I walked along the beach after I left the bungalow.
5: Oh, why should you have done a silly thing,
2: Martha? What have you been up to since you got here?
5: Tony, dear, now stop it. I won't be cross-examined. You know very well...
2: Who was that young man, Martha?
5: What are you talking about? What young man?
2: The young man who came calling on you in the middle of the night. He said he had an appointment.
5: Oh, I haven't the remotest idea what you're talking about.
2: I'm leaving on the next boat. It goes at 4:00.
5: Tony, could we go over to the bungalow, please? Can't talk here in the lobby.
2: All right. Whatever you like, Martha.
5: Where'd I put the key? Oh, here it is.
2: Martha?
5: What is it? What's wrong?
2: Martha, you've made a mistake.
5: Mistake?
2: The furniture. The furniture. It's all different from what it was last night.
5: I don't understand you, Tony.
2: The draperies, they were made of fishnetting. These are, what do you call them, matchstick bamboo. Martha, what's the letter on this bungalow?
5: It's bungalow B, of course.
2: This isn't the bungalow where you slept last night?
5: Of course it is.
2: Now, let's take a look at the bedroom. Oh, no. No, it can't be. You were sleeping in a double-sized bed. King size, in fact. And this room has two twin beds. Now, wait. I know the view. Pablo said that the view from this bedroom window was something that I...
5: What is wrong, Tony?
2: Well, he said that there was a beautiful view of the sea and the rocks below the cliff and palm trees. Martha, what do you see out of this window?
5: Nothing but the side wall of the bungalow next to us.
2: Then where is the beautiful view? Unless, for some reason... Pablo lied to me.
0: When the tree that has stood in the forest for 1,000 years topples and crashes to the ground, is there a sound if there are no ears to hear it? Do the brilliant colors of the rainbow exist for someone who has never had the gift of eyes and eyesight? These are questions for which there are no easy answers. Just what similar disturbing questions are there for Tony Bridges? Questions to which he has not yet found the answers. We'll find out shortly when Mystery Theater returns with Act Two.

0: Were the events for Tony Bridges of the night just past the tree falling in the forest unheard, or colors never seen? What was the logical explanation? For Tony, what had happened was all a little strange and curious.
1: Martha and I talked all morning. She finally convinced me that everything that had happened last night was, in fact, a series of reasonable coincidences that spelled out mistake. For the first time in months, I felt as close to Martha as I ever had, and I knew she felt the same way about me. We went for a walk into the mountains that rose behind the hotel. On the way back, just as we were nearly at the bungalow, Martha lost her footing, turned her ankle badly. I carried her into the bedroom. She rested while I unpacked and ordered dinner in our rooms.
2: So, with your permission, senor, a beautiful dinner has been prepared for you and the senora. Look here. This fish was swimming happily in the sea only half an hour ago. And 1 hour ago, these beautiful vegetables were growing proudly in our own garden.
1: Yes, yes, thank you. Thank you very much, Pablo. It all looks beautiful indeed.
2: I place the dinner here on the table.
1: Thank you.
2: And, Senora, I hope you do not suffer too much pain.
3: No, it only hurts if I try to move it or put weight on it.
1: You just stay where you are for a day or two and it'll be fine, I'm sure.
2: It is essential that one exercise care when walking in our beautiful mountains. From the time when there were earthquakes here, there are some cracks where one can trip and twist an ankle.
1: Oh, really? This is earthquake country. I didn't know that.
2: Senor, was. Not in any more than 40 years. Now, there. Your dinner is served. I leave you to the enjoyment of it. Buenas noches to you both. Senor, senora.
1: Well, let me get these few things away in the closet, and then we'll have our so beautiful dinner. Do you have the key, dear?
3: What key?
1: To the second closet. It's locked.
3: Oh, I forgot. There isn't any key. Pablo said the last guest took it with him. There's no master key, so he's ordered a duplicate from the mainland.
1: Oh, well, I'll put my stuff in your closet then, all right?
3: The key should be here by tomorrow or the next day.
1: Oh, that's great. And now, if the senora will permit that she be carried from her bed to this most appetizing dinner...
3: The senor has the senora's permission.
1: Up we go. Oh. Ah, there we are. Ah. Ah. Comfortable?
3: Yes. Couldn't be happier, except for this stupid ankle.
1: Buen appetito, my darling. Uh-huh. To us.
3: To us.
1: In the middle of the night, I was wakened by the most curious sensation. My bed was being shaken violently. All around me, I had a feeling that the furniture, the pictures on the wall, were vibrating in some strange way. The whole bungalow was quivering. Martha! Martha! Are you all right? Martha, are you awake? Oh, where's that light? Oh, there. Martha! Her bed was empty. Martha, where are you? Where could she be? Then I suddenly remembered her ankle. How could she have left her bed? Where could she have gone? What had Pablo said about this once having been earthquake country? Of course, that's what was happening.
4: At your service, Señor Reyes.
1: We're in the middle of an earthquake, aren't we?
4: Yes, wait. There is no earthquake, Señor.
1: But of course there is. What are we supposed to do?
4: Senor?
1: Oh, look, will you stop beating about the bush? Just tell me that it's nothing serious or that it'll pass without damage, but don't tell me that it's nothing.
4: Would you please to tell me quietly, senor, thinks there is an earthquake?
1: The pictures, my bed, the lamp, the whole room is shaking and jumping around at that noise, that rumbling noise.
4: The senora, your wife, she is experiencing the same thing, senor?
1: Well, that's just it. It's really why I called. My wife is not here.
4: Oh, I am so sorry. Here she is, not there.
1: Have you seen her?
4: I regret, Senor Gray. I have not.
1: But where could she have gone? She can't walk.
4: Of this I have no knowledge, senor.
5: No, wait a minute. Wait just a moment. The sound seems to have stopped, and nothing's shaking anymore. Is it all over?
4: I think perhaps I can explain. The strenuous climb you have made this afternoon in the mountains, the kindness of the altitude and the thinness of the air, you are not used to it. It happens to many of our guests.
5: What happens?
4: It is a kind of a spasm of the muscles, senor, from the altitude. I'm so happy it has passed.
5: But my wife, where is my wife?
4: Of that, senor, as I have already said, I regretfully have not the slightest idea. Sleep well, senor.
1: In spite of my concern about Martha, I fell asleep immediately. A long and merciful sleep. When I awoke, it was broad daylight. The sun was streaming in through the windows, and everything was exactly as it had been in the middle of the night, except for one thing. Lying in the next bed, reading calmly, was Martha.
3: Good morning, sweetheart. Did you have a good night? I slept like a rock.
5: Where were you last night?
3: Tony, let go of my arm. You're hurting me.
5: Where were you? Where did you go?
3: What are you talking about?
5: Where were you?
3: Let go. Get your hands away from my throat. I can't breathe.
5: In the middle of the night, you left this bedroom. Now, where did you go?
3: Are you out of your mind? Take a look at this ankle of mine. It's purple and blue. It's twice the size it was last night. I can't walk on it except with the greatest pain. You ask me where I was last night, I was here. Right here, in this bed, every minute of the night.
1: A couple of days passed. They were blessedly peaceful, uneventful, golden. 2 days before our vacation was to end, Martha's ankle was strong enough for her to venture out on another little walk into the hills that ran along the edge of the cliff that overlooked the sea below.
3: Oh, this cane's a great help. I really don't have to put my full weight on the ankle.
1: Just watch your step. Avoid any of those cracks that Pablo pointed out.
3: Well, look, darling, there's a clearing up ahead. We could rest for a bit when we get up there. Oh, listen to those birds.
1: Yes, the whole thing is like a Garden of Eden.
3: You know, Pablo said if we follow this path, we'll discover thousands and thousands of wild orchids. Oh, we should have come here long ago. It's so much more fun than going to those silly luncheons.
1: For the first time in months, I began to feel sure of myself. Sure of Martha. In spite of all my fears, I knew she loved me. I had no reason for being jealous of her. Not a single reason. As she spoke, I began to hear a strange sound, like the flapping of a thousand wings, coming nearer and nearer.
3: Tony, look! The sky is black with them.
1: Birds. Huge birds. Martha, what are they? They're all pink and red.
3: I think they're flamingos. I've never seen so many birds in my life. They're coming closer and closer. Oh, Tony, I'm frightened. What should we do?
5: I don't know. Martha, use your cane. If they come close, use it like a baseball bat. Here's a branch from a tree. I'll do the same.
3: Oh, God, Tony, here they come.
5: Look, there's one. Oh, that big one. Oh, that big one just knocked off my glasses. I can't see.
3: I don't think I can sight them. There are too many of them.
5: Keep at it, darling. Sooner or later. Oh.
1: Martha? What happened? Where did they go?
3: They?
1: The flamingos. The birds. They disappeared as suddenly as they came. Are you all right?
3: I'm fine.
1: I can't imagine. Oh, I need a cigarette.
3: You take one of mine. They're in my bag.
1: I can't see very well. I lost my glasses when those birds...
3: The bag. It's right near your feet.
1: Yes. Yes, I've got it. Oh, there's so much junk in your bag. What's that?
3: What is it?
1: Listen. You hear it? What do you suppose it is? Martha, you do hear it, don't you?
3: I think so.
1: In the distance, those drums beating.
3: Of course. Of course I hear them, dear.
5: Oh, thank heavens. I thought for a moment. Where do you suppose they come from? Who's playing them?
3: But I haven't the slightest idea.
5: That's funny. Now for that cigarette. Down we go into the bottom of your bag and... Martha. Martha, what's this?
3: That's the key to the closets in the bungalow.
5: To your closet?
3: To my closet and your closet. It's to both closets.
5: Both? When did it get here?
3: It's always been here. Why?
5: When I asked you about it the other night, you said there was no key to my closet. Somebody had taken it away and they were making a new one.
3: I said that?
5: Of course you did. Now, wait a minute. Wait a minute. It's all starting to make sense. That anyone could be so evil. That anyone could so despise another human being that she'd stop at nothing. Stoop to anything to get him out of the way.
3: You don't know what you're saying. I love you, Tony. You must believe me.
5: Anything at all. Even to the point of trying to drive a man out of his mind.
3: That's not true.
5: All these strange things that have been happening. Oh, they were no coincidences. They were all part of some twisted, devilish scheme you worked out to get rid of me by driving me mad.
3: Careful, Tony. You're backing me so close to the edge of the cliff.
5: The mix-up with the bungalows. Oh, that was a good one. How did you work that? And the business of your ankle and disappearing in the middle of the night. That was worthy of a master.
3: Stop it, Tony!
5: And the birds, huh? And now this key. Oh, you missed your calling, Martha. You should get an act together. Martha, the mysterious magician. She mystifies. She confuses. The hand is quicker than the eye. She cheats. She lies. But it's all part of the act, isn't it, Martha? Isn't it?
3: Careful, Tony. I'm losing my balance. Tony!
5: Long trip, Martha. 2,000 feet. And those sharp rocks down there can't be very comfortable, can they? The act is over, Martha. Curtain, Martha.
0: Jealousy is said to be the child of love. But if the parent does not do his best to strangle this child, the child will not rest till it has poisoned its own father, which may well be the case with Tony Bridges. To what further extremes will the deadly venom of his jealousy drive Tony? He may or may not know the answer, but we shall when Mystery Theater returns shortly with Act 3.

0: A glorious feeling of exhilaration flowed through Tony. His head was as light as if he had drunk too much champagne. For the first time in years, he no longer had a heavy millstone around his neck, the torment of having a beautiful young woman for a wife. Tony's only concern now was to find some way to get off the island before Martha's body was discovered.
1: The same drums I'd heard just before Martha. I started walking slowly, deliberately, in the direction from which they seemed to come. Without my glasses, I could just barely see where I was going. I tore my way through a tangle of creeping vines and found myself in some sort of a clearing. I almost stumbled over something seated before a small fire. It was an ancient little man of the island, his face like so much black parchment, his clothes in rags. He sat there, hunched over the smoky fire, blinking his eyes and mumbling.
2: Oh, you wonder.
1: I beg your pardon.
2: It is all my fault. I should not sit in the middle of the bath, but it is a good place to meditate.
1: Who are you? What's your name, old man?
2: He's long forgotten my name, even by me.
1: What are you doing here?
2: Sitting, listening, thinking.
1: Listening?
2: To the sad and mournful song of my people.
1: Oh, you mean those drums? You hear them too?
2: Alas, I hear them too well. I hear them.
1: What are they for? Where does the sound come from?
2: Our island is small. They come from everywhere. They are heard everywhere.
1: But why? Why? What do they mean?
2: This what who hear is lamentation. Death has walked among my people, among the lost ones. It is why this place is called Islarilos Perdidos, Island of the Lost.
1: Someone has died?
2: Someone has passed on to Mako.
1: Who is Mako?
2: The great father of all things in the sea, from where we all have come to where we all shall go.
1: I see.
2: This is reason for the wailing of the drums. They beat out their farewell to the soul of a man who is making the journey to Mako.
1: The soul of a man or a woman?
2: Man. Always man. Not woman. For woman, drums play another song. Not this one.
1: I understand. I'm very sorry for the poor man who has gone on to Mako. When did he die?
2: No one can be sure. Perhaps he is not yet dead.
1: Well, then why...
2: The drums often sing with the promise of things to come, to some soon. Sometime the spirit of a man will die. Before he does, then... Mako is especially sad because he is made to wait. When that happened, the melody of the drums is especially sad too. Like now.
1: I left my ancient friend as quickly as possible, made my way back to the hotel. I couldn't stop thinking of all the confusing things that had happened since I arrived on this cursed island. The mix-up with the bungalows, the visitor that first night, the missing closet key, what I had thought was an earthquake, Martha's apparent disappearance in the middle of the night in spite of her bad ankle, the attack by the flamingos, and finally, my realization that Martha, in some way, has made all these things happen to drive me out of my mind. But hold on there. Has made things happen. Made things happen. Martha is dead. Her body at this very moment is being battered against the sharp rocks by the angry waters of that beautiful blue sea.
3: Senor! Senor Bridges! I have been looking for you all over.
1: What do you want?
3: Most especially, I have been looking for the senora, your wife.
1: What is it?
3: For you, senor, this small package has arrived by this morning's boat.
1: Thank you, Pablo.
3: And for the senora, this letter. Hair made. Very special delivery. He's marked most
1: high. Yes, I'll take it.
3: You will be sure, senor, it reaches the hands of the senora. He's also marked very personal.
1: Don't worry.
3: Thank you, senor.
1: I walked over to Bungalow B. Once inside, I collapsed into the big chair, feeling as though my lifeblood had been drained from me. I opened the package addressed to me. Good old Fritz. My glasses. I put them on, and things came into focus once again. Then I tore open the letter addressed to Martha. Very especial delivery, most urgent, very personal. As I read, my hands began to shake, my head to ache.
4: Dearest Martha, when you get this letter, Tony will already have surprised you. I did my best to think of a way to keep him from coming without arousing any suspicions. No luck. Under the present circumstances, it would be best for you to take every possible precaution. You cannot be too careful, dear Martha. My last examination of Tony showed unmistakable symptoms. In the simplest language, of deterioration of the brain tissues. The symptoms point clearly to a situation where Tony's sanity hangs by a very thin thread. At any given moment, that thread may snap. If it does, the first manifestations will be an attack of dizziness, accompanied by a buzzing in the ears
1: and the blurring of the vision. There are also indications of things that follow the classic pattern, that there will be a series of hallucinations. Hallucinations. He will think he sees and hears things he actually does not see or hear. He will think he has done things he has not actually done. Hallucinations. Then none of these things ever really happened. And Martha's alive. She's alive. Like everything else, I imagined that too. I imagined that I killed her.
3: One moment, Senor Bridges, until I complete this telephone call. Your pardon. Si, jefe.
1: You see, Pablo, I'm not exactly well. And I had the foolish idea that Martha, my wife, had fallen over the... That I had pushed her and that she... You understand?
3: The guy who stepped... Ah, no, it's incredible. Esther Seguro?
1: I thought she might be dead, but now I know that too is what we call an hallucination. Something that you think...
3: Se cayó en las rocas. A piedi la quebadra? Oh, lloro de gar. Gracias, jefe. Hasta pronto.
1: Now, what was that all about, Pablo?
3: I regretfully must inform you, senor, of some very bad news.
1: What is it, Pablo?
3: At the foot of the cliff, senor, just below the hotel, two fishermen have just discovered the body of the senora, your wife. The police will soon be here. Are you all right, Senor Benitez?
1: Oh, yes, I'm fine, Pablo. Did I hear you speaking on the phone a moment ago?
3: The phone? Ah, si, senor. It was the contractor for the building of the annex to this hotel.
1: And you didn't tell me something about two fishermen... What they found at the bottom of the cliff?
3: Not one word, senor, about any fisherman.
1: You said nothing about my wife?
3: Well, no, senor.
1: Oh, thank you. Thank you, Pablo. I'll be in the bungalow. Was that phone conversation and what Pablo had told me about Martha's body being found at the foot of the cliff, was that, too, a hallucination? Along with my backing her off the cliff? What was real? What was imagined? Was Martha dead? Was she alive? I rushed back into the bungalow. I knew Martha would be there. Dear, sweet, wonderful, beautiful Martha. Martha? Martha, sweetheart, where are you, Martha? The bedroom? The bathroom? Oh, where on earth could she be? Yes.
5: Excuse me, senor, but you have two visitors. I will accompany them to the bungalow. We will be there in a moment.
1: She couldn't possibly have gone to... Now, what's this? What have I got in my hand? Where did it come from? The key to my closet. I had it when I asked Martha for a cigarette, and she told me that... And it's been here in my hand all that time. Strange. I must open the closet now. I do have the key. And that's what keys are for. To open things. Isn't that right, Tony?
3: You must do excuse us, senor. These are the police of the island.
1: No, no. No, not just this minute, please. Not till I open the door to the closet.
3: Now, we can't tell you. The maid, when she cleaned this morning, found the door to the closet open.
1: So? No. No, it isn't for real. I'm only imagining this. It's my imagination, gentlemen. It's my imagination.
3: Si, Senor Jefe, here in this closet, that is the body of his wife, is strangled with this string of precious pearls.
0: I'll be back shortly with a final thought. So, Tony Bridges knows at last the difference between the real and the imaginary. Or does he? We trust you've enjoyed our little exercise in Now You See It, Now You Don't. Or to put it another way, a string of precious pearls should never be used for anything other than show. But that's something everybody knows. Our cast included Norman Rose, Marion Seldes, Bob Caliban, and Ian Martin. Associate Director, Marlon Swing. This is Hyman Brown, Producer-Director, inviting you to return to our Mystery Theater for another adventure in the macabre. Until next time, then, pleasant dreams.

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0: Come in. Welcome. Welcome to Mystery Theater. I am Hyman Brown. Are you old enough, and were you lucky enough to be raised on A Child's Garden of Verses by Robert Louis Stevenson? If so, you must remember the one that began, "I have a little shadow that goes in and out with me, and what can be the use of him is more than I can see." Well, in the musings of the very young, a shadow may seem a superfluous, if delightful, thing. But in the world of parapsychology, a shadow is full of significance, mysterious and arcane.
1: In the morning on sunny days, there was my shadow walking ahead of me. And in the afternoon, if I looked over my shoulder, there it was, right behind me. But then, this wondrous thing happened. And after that, my shadow was with me on the rainy days, too, and indoors, not only outdoors, in the dark just as much as in the light. Why, it's here, even now. After all that's happened, my shadow is right here.
0: Our mystery drama, The Sinister Shadow, was written especially for the Mystery Theater by Elspeth Eric and stars Terry Keane. I'll be back shortly with Act One.

0: There are 23 separate definitions of the word shadow in Webster's International Dictionary. If you wish, you may read them all, but for our immediate purpose, we have selected definition number 8, a reflected image as in a mirror or in water. Listen carefully to what follows, and you will understand why we selected this definition.
1: I'll tell you how it all started. I mean, that is, if you're interested.
2: Sure, I'm interested.
1: I don't know why you should be.
2: Well, I am.
1: It would kind of help me to clear up the whole thing in my head.
2: So tell me.
1: It was the darndest thing. I was on my way home from the bank. I'm a teller at the bank. It doesn't pay much, but it's a respectable kind of job, not like some, you know.
2: Sure.
1: I was walking east on Lake Street. It was about 3:30, and I was looking at my shadow. See, I always walk with my head down. It's a terrible habit, but anyhow, that's the way I generally walk. And for some reason, I heard my mother's voice, the way I'd heard it about a million times.
3: Stand up straight, for heaven's sake.
1: She was always saying that to me. Dory, for heaven's sake, stand up straight.
3: Don't slump.
1: Dory, don't slump, she'd say.
3: Throw your shoulders back. Stand erect.
1: Stand erect, Dory. Throw your shoulders back, Dory. Oh, how many times I'd heard her say that.
2: Yeah? Then what?
1: Well, I looked at my shadow and... My goodness, I looked like a dwarf or something. I could hardly see my head at all, and I didn't seem to have any shoulders. So...
2: So?
1: So, I straightened up. I threw my shoulders back, and I pulled in my stomach, and I held my head high, and I started taking long steps, swinging my arms.
2: And?
1: And I walked that way for, half a block, maybe. But then... I looked down at my shadow.
2: And?
1: My shadow. My shadow still looked like a dwarf. All hunched over, no head showing, hardly any shoulders. You believe me, don't you?
2: Whatever you say.
1: Well, you can imagine how surprised I was.
2: Sure.
1: I mean, there I was, standing erect, and my shadow was all hunched over. I couldn't understand it. I was flabbergasted.
2: Naturally.
1: Now, it so happened that I was standing right in front of a bar and grill. Now, I'm not in the habit of going into those places, but I was so... I was really shook up.
2: Sure you were.
1: So I went in. It seemed like a nice place, not very many people. After all, it was the middle of the afternoon.
2: Uh-huh.
1: And I didn't know if to sit at a table or what. I really didn't know what I was doing there, exactly. But then, I saw a woman sitting at the bar. She was by herself, too. I'd heard that women do that these days, or I read it somewhere, so I thought, well, I'll go and I'll sit next to her. That way nobody'll think I'm trying to pick up a man, you know.
2: Uh-huh.
1: So I hopped up on the stool next to her, and I just sat there, wondering what had happened to my shadow.
4: Excuse me.
1: Hmm? What? Were you speaking to me?
4: I think the bartender wants to know what you want to drink.
1: Oh!

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1: No fooling.
2: Oh, yes. Look, am I bothering you? You want me to shut up?
1: No.
2: I talk too much sometimes. I can't seem to help it. I just go on, and it drives some people crazy. I can't seem to stop myself. So just tell me.
1: No, it's not that. It's just...
2: You don't have to listen to me.
1: No, I am listening.
2: The way you keep staring in the mirror...
1: That's just it.
2: What is? What's it?
1: Look in the mirror. Don't you see?
2: See what?
1: You and me. You and me. Side by side.
2: So?
1: We look alike.
2: We do?
1: Don't you see? You must see. We're doubles.
2: Why, yes. So we are.
1: It was true. We looked exactly alike, and when she really looked at me, she could see it, too. Of course, nobody would notice it right away because, her clothes were very, very, mod. Isn't that what they say?
2: They used to.
1: When she had on blue jeans, very tight, very, revealing.
2: Uh-huh.
1: And then this top, kind of a magenta color, cut down to here. And these masses and masses of gold chains. And her hair... It was like light blonde, like mine, but all in tiny little curls. She told me later she'd had a permanent, but it certainly looked wonderful, sort of lighted up her face, you know?
2: Uh-huh.
1: Well, we got very friendly. Yes, we did. We really did. I told her all about what happened with my shadow, and she listened, and every once in a while she nodded her head and acted like she believed every word I was saying. Really.
2: Well, sure.
1: I've always heard that everybody has a double somewhere in the world, but I'd never met mine. Have you met yours?
2: No, I haven't.
1: Well, wait till you do. It will change your whole life. It certainly changed mine.
2: Certainly has.
1: I told her all about my mother, about hearing my mother's voice. You know, stand up straight, Dory. Don't slump, Dory. She understood that, too. It was really amazing.
2: I can imagine.
1: All of a sudden, I realized I'd been sitting there for almost an hour going on and on about all these things, and my mother must be wondering what on earth had become of me because, well, usually I come straight home from the bank, and it was almost 5:00.
2: Yeah? So?
1: So I knew I'd get holy heck for being late because I always have to get the dinner. My mother does the shopping, but... I get the dinner. So I jumped up all of a sudden and said goodbye in a hurry and went out. But this time...
2: Yeah? This time?
1: This time I walked with my head up and my shoulders back. I stood up very tall and took long steps.
2: And?
1: And this time, my shadow was very tall, too. My shadow held up its head and took long steps all the way home.
3: Dory?
2: It's me.
3: Where in the name of heaven have you been? Do you know what time it is? Nearly 5:00. Where were you?
1: I was detained.
3: Detained? They detained you at the bank?
1: Not at the bank.
3: Then where? You never go anyplace that I know of.
1: I just stopped to talk to somebody.
3: Did you forget I have guests coming for dinner?
1: Well, I guess I did.
3: The Swensons are coming and the Morrisons. Oh, and the Morrison's son, Gordon, I think his name is. Remember him?
1: I don't know if I do.
3: Well, he got married about 10 years ago and moved out of town. But now he's getting a divorce. I thought maybe... look, I've put the ham in the oven. I thought I'd better when you didn't show up.
1: How big is it?
3: 12 pounds.
1: So 18 minutes per pound.
3: Yeah, 3:50.
1: No, you start at 1:50 and...

0: Colonel Temple.
1: Well, you go take a look at it.
0: No, in a minute. I want to tell you about...
1: Dory, you'll have to make the sauce. I have no conception.
0: It is just prepared mustard and currant jelly.
1: Well, you take care of it.
0: Mother, I met somebody on the way home.
1: A man? You met a man?
0: No, a woman.
1: Oh, listen, about this Gordon Morrison. I understand his marriage wasn't too happy. Now, there weren't any children, so there won't be any trouble about the divorce. I believe he's a certified public accountant.
0: Mother, I want to tell you
1: about something. He's moving back here to live. A good CPA never has any trouble getting established, so I'm told.
0: Mother?
1: He's just your age, Dory. Give a year or two.
0: I wish you would listen
1: to... Dory, what I am getting at is this is a chance for you.
0: Oh, Mother.
1: You're almost 36.
0: I wish you would
1: stop. Now, at dinner, please, don't sit there like a lump. Please don't. Say things. Join in. Be a part of the conversation. Be animated. The dinner will be good. We know that. And I'll make sure they know you cooked it. You'll make spoon bread, won't you?
0: Yes, sir.
1: But you have to do more than that. You have to act like you're having a good time, like you're enjoying yourself. Do you understand?
0: Yes.
1: Maybe if you took a drink. That often helps. I know it helps me. It helps most people. Now, do you think you could do that?
0: I could do that.
1: A cocktail, maybe.
0: I think maybe a glass of white wine. Maybe two. I sat there, like a lump. Once in a while, I'd think of something to say about something, but by the time I got around to saying it, they were talking about something else, you know.
2: I think I do.
0: Of course, they raved about the food. I really am a good cook.
2: I'll bet you are.
0: But I was all shut up in a cocoon, sort of. I couldn't get out.
2: Uh-huh.
0: And I could feel my mother getting madder and madder and more disgusted with me. But I couldn't do anything about it. I didn't blame her.
2: No?
0: No, because to her everything comes so easy, always has. She laughs a lot, smiles, she can talk about anything practically. The words just roll out of her mouth. She doesn't have to try to make an effort. It all just kind of comes naturally to her, and she can't see why it doesn't come naturally to me.
2: You're shy.
0: I guess you could call it being shy. I don't know. I just get sort of paralyzed when I have to talk to people. I want to go away or die or something.
2: You're talking to me.
0: Oh, yes, but...
2: But what?
0: You know all about my double.
2: Oh.
0: Do you know what I did the very next day? I went out and I had my hair cut short.
2: Oh?
0: And then I had a permanent... You like it, don't you?
2: Sure. It's nice.
0: Now I look exactly like her.
2: I'm going to bring you a comb. You can run it through those pretty blonde curls.
0: Why? Do I look awful?
2: No, you don't look awful at all. But you could stand a little sprucing up.
0: Okay.
2: You'll be going upstairs in a little while. You'll want to look your very best for that. It's important.
3: How would you feel if suddenly you came face to face with someone who looked exactly like yourself? How would you react? Would you advance happily thinking, "Why, what an attractive person?" Or would you back off a bit thinking, "What a loathsome creature?" Not knowing what my own immediate response would be, I am content for my double to go his way while I go mine, and that we should be destined never to meet. Mystery Theater will continue with Act 2 shortly.

0: I said before that in case I do have a double, that there is another Hyman Brown roaming the earth, I hope that we would never meet. But fate has a way of ignoring our hopes, and that has set me to wondering. If we did meet, we two, would we get along? Would I like him? Would he like me? Or would we dislike each other intensely and even become enemies? I think I'll return to my first position. Let him go his way. I'll go mine.
1: You really like my hair this way?
2: I really do.
1: It's exactly like hers.
2: You just need to run a comb through it.
1: Well, you said you'd bring me one.
2: I will.
1: How about the blue jeans? You don't think I look silly in them?
2: No, not a bit.
1: My mother thought they were okay. She liked them. She liked my haircut, too.
2: That's nice.
1: No, not really.
2: Why not?
1: She had the wrong idea entirely. She didn't understand. You see, I couldn't tell her about meeting my double.
2: You couldn't?
1: Well, no. It was such a remarkable thing. I wasn't sure she'd believe me.
2: Maybe she would have.
1: Oh, no, no, no. She hardly ever believed me about anything. And she'd never believed I'd met my double. And if I told her, she might try to do something about it.
2: Like what, for instance?
1: Well, forbid me to see her, for one thing.
2: But you're 36 years old.
1: Oh, that wouldn't have made any difference to my mother. No, she would have found a way.
2: Like what?
1: Oh, I don't know. It was very important to me to be able to see my double. I saw her every day.
2: You did?
1: In the same bar and grill, sitting on those same two stools, drinking white wine. Oh, it was lovely, you know?
2: Uh-huh.
1: The only thing was, it made me late getting home. And my mother didn't like that. Not one bit.
3: Dory?
1: It's me.
3: Do you realize it's 5 o'clock?
1: It is?
3: Yes, it is. I suppose the bank detained you.
1: I was detained.
3: But not by the bank?
1: No, not by the bank.
3: Well, who then? Who detained you? Dory, are you seeing somebody behind my back?
1: What'd you get for dinner?
3: Chopped meat.
1: Enough for a meatloaf?
3: Dory, are you seeing a man?
1: I need 2 pounds for a meatloaf.
3: Who is he? Somebody at the bank?
1: No.
3: Well, where did you meet him? You never go anyplace. You didn't pick him up on the street, did you?
1: No.
3: Girls do that all the time these days.
1: I am not a girl.
3: You just better bet you're not. Listen, Dory, if he's a nice man, you know how much I want you to meet a nice man.
1: I know.
3: Nothing could make me happier. And with your new haircut and those jeans and that top, well, there's no reason why you shouldn't meet some nice man. And where are you going?
1: I'm going to make the meatloaf.
3: I want to know who this man is. I want to know where you met him. And I want to know where you see him every afternoon. Why don't you see him in the evening? Is he married? Is that why? Are you seeing a married man on the sly?
1: No.
3: Then why don't you bring him home here so I can meet him? What is he, some kind of crook?
1: No.
3: Then what's wrong with him that your own mother can't meet him?
1: Mother, I am not going to discuss this with you anymore. I'm going to make the meatloaf. I couldn't explain to her. She'd have wanted to meet my double. And that would have spoiled everything.
2: Why?
1: Well, because when you have a double, it's a very strange thing. It's not something you share with anybody. It's very personal and private, and it's not something you talk about. Not even to your own mother, especially to your own mother. It's your secret. Your very own secret. Your most precious secret. I don't know how to explain it to you if you don't know.
2: That's all right.
1: But you see, she kept after me every day when I came home from the bar and grill. It got worse. She said she'd have me followed. She'd hire a detective and have me followed. She said she'd report me to the bank manager. She said she'd throw me out of the house. Everything. And every day it got worse and worse till I could hardly stand it. If it hadn't been for my double and seeing her every day, I think I'd have gone crazy. But you see, I could talk to her about it, and she would be very sympathetic, and we'd drink our white wine, and I'd feel better, and I'd go home. But it was always the same thing as soon as I got there.
3: Oh!
2: Get in here.
1: What's the matter?
3: I watched you coming down the street.
1: What for?
3: You're a whole different person, you know that?
1: I know.
3: You don't walk all slumped over the way you used to. You hold your head up. You're 36 years old, and all of a sudden you walk like a human being. Now, what I want to know is, what is the cause of all this? Or should I say, who's the cause of it all? I know you get out of the bank 3:30 at the latest. You've been getting home later and later, 5:30. Now, Dory, I know perfectly well you are not walking around by yourself or sitting in the library, because I smell liquor on your breath. You spend your time drinking with somebody.
1: Just a little white wine. I never get drunk. You've never seen me come home drunk. Two little glasses of white wine, and that's all.
3: I never said you got drunk. I said you spend an hour and a half drinking with somebody. Now, I'm sick and tired of asking you who it is you're meeting on the sly. I'm your mother, and I've a right to know. Now, you look me straight in the eye and tell me who it is. Dory? Who is it?
1: Just somebody.
3: I know it's somebody. I want to know what somebody. It's nobody we know, because I've asked all
1: you
3: over town.
1: You asked people?
3: Well, how else am I going to find out? Not that I found out anything. A couple of people said they saw you go into the Bar and Grill on Lake Street a few times, but they never saw you with anybody.
1: You asked people about me?
3: Well, who do you meet in that Bar and Grill? Dory, are you going to tell me? I have to shake it out of you.
1: Don't let me go.
3: I'll let you go when you tell me. Now, who is it?
1: My double. It's my double.
3: Your what?
1: Everybody has a double. Most people don't meet theirs, but I did. She was sitting at the bar.
3: What? What did you just say?
1: She was sitting at the bar.
3: You've been meeting a woman?
1: We look exactly alike.
3: You mean to stand there and tell me you've been getting drunk every day with a woman?
1: Not drunk.
3: A man,
1: a
3: maybe?
1: A glass of wine.
3: Oh, but this is crazy.
1: It is not.
3: It's weird.
1: No, she's my double. She's like a twin, only it's better.
3: She's wicked. That's what she is.
1: She is not. Don't say that.
3: And so are you.
1: Don't say that or I'll kill you.
3: To think that my daughter...
1: I swear I'll...
3: My very...
1: Shut up, daughter!
3: I will kill you!
1: I was shaking all over. I was so angry.
2: Sure you were.
1: To think my own mother, my very own mother, would say such things about me. That she would even think them. It was horrible.
2: Of course.
1: And talking about her that way, was she? She'd never even met her. Never even seen her.
2: Uh-huh.
1: She knew that I'd never... She knew me. She knew I would never, never... She should have known anyway.
2: I understand.
1: I got away from her and I ran out of the house. I couldn't possibly have stayed there. I just couldn't, because... When I said I'd kill her, I meant it. I really did. I didn't know how I'd do it. But I knew I'd do it if I stayed there. So I ran out of the house. She was still standing in the doorway, screaming at me, saying awful things. I just ran down the street. I didn't know where I was going. I didn't have any idea where to go. I just ran. And all of a sudden, I was on Lake Street. In front of the Bar and Grill. And there she was.
2: Your double?
1: Yes. I could see her through the window. She was sitting at the bar just the way I'd left her, oh, maybe an hour before. And there she was with a glass of wine in front of her. And, oh, I was so relieved to see her. The only person in the entire world I could talk to. So I opened the door, and I went in. Oh, you're still here.
4: What's the matter?
1: Oh, I'm so glad.
4: Close down. You're all out of breath.
1: Yes, I've been running all over town.
4: Sit down. You want some wine?
1: I don't think so.
4: Here, drink the rest of mine.
1: I thought you'd probably left by now.
4: I left when you did, but I came back.
1: You must have known I'd need you. Oh, listen. I had the most awful row with my mother.
4: What about?
1: You know she's been trying to find out who I've been seeing after banking hours.
4: Yes, I know.
1: And she's kept after me and after me. She thought I'd picked up with some man, some disreputable man that I was ashamed to bring home so she could meet him. And she said she'd hire a detective.
4: You told me.
1: And this time she said she'd been asking all over town different people if they'd seen me with anybody. Can you imagine that? I mean, that's like opening my mail, reading my private letters. I simply could not believe she'd do a thing like that. And then she grabbed hold of me by the arms. And she started to shake me hard, and she hurt me, and she wouldn't let me go. She said she'd shake the truth out of me.
4: Yes?
1: I had to make her stop. So I told her. I said it was you.
4: Yes?
1: Oh, not your name, because I don't know your name, but I said I was meeting my double, that everybody has a double, and I was so lucky that I had met mine.
4: Yes?
1: And then she really started to scream at me. She said I was wicked, and you were wicked, and crazy, and weird. And when she said that, it was like the top of my head just blew off. And I yelled back at her. I told her to shut up or I'd kill her. Yes, I said that. And, oh, I meant it.
4: It's all right, really.
1: And I would have if I hadn't gotten out of there.
4: Really, it's all right.
1: And if I go back there, I will.
4: There's no need to do that. I've already killed her myself.
1: She was so calm when she said it. I've already killed her myself. She said it like it was nothing.
4: Uh-huh.
1: And the peculiar thing was, it made me feel like it was nothing, too.
4: Really?
1: Yes. It seemed perfectly natural, perfectly logical. Like she'd done the only sensible thing.
4: Then what?
1: Well, we sat there and drank a little more wine and talked some, very quietly. And then I came here.
4: You did the right thing.
1: I hope so.
4: Absolutely. Say, I told you I'd bring you a comb and I haven't done it. Why don't I go fetch one now?
1: Oh, don't leave me.
4: I'll be right back.
1: I don't want to be alone. This is the first time I've told anybody and I don't want to be alone.
4: Well, it won't take a minute.
1: Please.
4: Then you can fix yourself up a little before I take you upstairs.
0: A most efficient double, wouldn't you say? One capable of strong, direct, even violent action, and at the same time able to bring peace of mind and serenity, and a conviction that everything has been for the best. Now, if I could be sure of having a double like that, but no. So far, I don't think I would want to take the chance. Mystery Theater will be back shortly with Act 3.

0: I said before that I still do not wish to meet my double. But now it occurs to me, were I to meet him, would I recognize him? You say, of course you'd recognize him. How could you fail to recognize a replica of yourself? But consider this. Do I really know what I look like? I think I do. It's a very familiar face. But have I ever really seen it? Is it possible ever to see it? I'm not sure that it is.
1: Thank you for the comb.
2: Don't mention it. See that you use it.
1: Oh, I will, right now.
2: We'll be going upstairs in about 20 minutes. So fix yourself up, you hear?
1: What's upstairs?
2: You'll see.
1: I wonder what's upstairs. I wonder...
3: Hello, Dory.
1: Oh. Oh, it's you.
3: How are you?
1: I was just going to comb my hair.
3: It needs it.
1: Nobody told me you were here.
3: Nobody knows. Are you glad to see me?
1: I think so.
3: You're not sure?
1: What about my mother?
3: What about her?
1: How did you do it?
3: I think I hit her with a chair.
1: Don't you know?
3: You know that little chair that stands in the front hall just to the left of the door?
1: Yes.
3: I picked that up and I held it up high and then I brought it down hard on the top of her head. Yes, that's what I did.
1: I could never have done that.
3: And then I choked her, just to make sure.
1: You did? Really?
3: Then when I was quite sure she was dead, I went back to the barn grill.
1: You didn't even seem upset or anything.
3: Well, why should I have been? It was the only thing to do.
1: I suppose
3: so. There was no other way out.
1: But just the same, to kill a person...
3: People get killed all the time. People kill people all the time.
1: Not people I know.
3: Just the same it happens.
1: I guess so. I know I read about it in the papers, but...
3: So why shouldn't it happen to you?
1: To my mother, you mean. I didn't do it.
3: No, of course you didn't. I did.
1: That's right.
3: Do you think I'm a terrible person because I did it?
1: Well,
3: when we were sitting in the bar and grill on Lake Street... You didn't seem to think I was so terrible.
1: No.
3: So why do you think I'm so terrible now?
1: I don't know if I
3: do. That's the way you're acting. You're being very critical.
1: But she was my mother.
3: Exactly.
1: Sometimes I don't understand you at all.
3: No?
1: I thought we were double. Then why don't I understand what you're saying?
3: I don't know. It's really very exasperating.
1: You're not mad at me.
3: Not yet.
1: I mean, you won't leave me.
3: Not yet.
1: Not ever. Don't leave me ever.
2: Dory.
1: What is it?
2: I brought you some hot water. Now wash your hands and face. Haven't you combed your hair yet?
1: Oh, I was just going to.
2: Look, I'm putting this bowl of hot water down here. Now there's a washcloth and a piece of soap. Use them.
1: I will.
2: Oh, before I forget.
1: What are you doing?
2: Taking down the mirror.
1: What are you doing that for?
2: Orders from upstairs.
1: You're always talking about upstairs. What is upstairs?
2: You'll find out soon enough.
1: Are you mad at me?
2: Do I sound mad?
1: Kind of.
2: Well, I'm not. Now you wash your face and hands before that water gets cooled off. I'm going to check and see when they'll be ready for you.
1: Who?
2: The people upstairs.
1: Who are they?
2: Look, they're very nice, really. You don't have to be afraid of them. They mean well. They've got your best interests at heart. Believe me.
1: Why would they want to take my mirror away?
2: Just a precaution. They were afraid of what you might do.
1: Do? I wouldn't do anything.
2: No, of course you wouldn't.
1: Then why...
2: Better safe than sorry, and that's how they figure. Now listen, I'm going to go upstairs and check on how soon they'll be ready to see you. Meantime, you wash up, okay?
1: Okay.
2: I'll be back in a few minutes.
1: What is she talking about? They're going to do anything? Where's the soap? Oh, here.
3: Hello.
1: I thought you'd gone away.
3: Not at all.
1: Look, if I said anything to make you angry...
3: You were very snippy.
1: I was?
3: About my killing your mother.
1: Well, after all...
3: You're getting very holier-than-thou all of a sudden.
1: I don't mean to.
3: Sitting in the bar and grill, you seem very pleased at what I'd done.
1: Yes.
3: After all, I did it for you. She was your mother, not mine. I didn't know her from a hole in the wall. She meant absolutely nothing to me.
1: She did to me.
3: Oh, the way you talked, I'd never have guessed.
1: That was just talking.
3: You wanted to kill her, you told me
1: so. That was talk. Don't you understand? That
3: was talk.
1: Pretty
3: serious talk.
1: I would have never done it. Never. I wouldn't have.
3: Of course you wouldn't have. That's why I did it for you.
1: I'm going to tell them you did it.
3: You are?
1: You don't mind?
3: What can they do to me?
1: They will catch you. I'll tell them what you look like, and they'll go after you, and they'll catch you.
3: What will you tell them I look like?
1: Well, you...
3: What do I look like? Come on. Take a close look. Now, tell me. What do I look like?
1: You look just like me.
3: Of course. We're doubles.
4: Okay, now, you ready? Because they're ready for you.
1: What?
4: You haven't even washed your face.
1: No, I...
4: The water's not even warm. Why did I go to all the trouble to bring you hot water?
1: Well, you're not going to throw it out.
4: Well, what good is it now? You haven't combed your hair either. What have you been doing while I was out of the room?
1: My double was here. I was talking to her.
4: Oh, I see, your double. Well, how did things go with your double?
1: Not very well.
4: Oh, in what way?
1: We had a kind of a quarrel.
4: I see.
1: We're not getting along.
4: Look, it's time we were getting upstairs. So come on. You'll have to go as you are because they do not like to be kept waiting.
1: You said the people upstairs, they were nice?
4: They are. Basically, very nice. Now come on. Turn right here. That's it.
1: What will they do to me?
4: They won't do anything. They'll just talk to you. The stairs are straight ahead. We have to walk up. And, of course, they'll want you to talk to them. Come on, up we go.
1: What will I talk to them about?
4: Oh, almost anything. Anything you've got on your mind.
1: Should I talk to them about my mother?
4: If you feel like it.
1: Should I tell them she's dead?
4: If that's what you feel like telling them.
1: I think I'll tell them that.
4: Okay.
1: And something else I'll tell them.
4: What's that?
1: I'll tell them who did it.
4: It's one more flight up.
1: Okay.
4: You're going to tell them about your double?
1: Yes. Definitely. I'm going to tell them she killed my mother.
4: All right.
1: You think it's okay to tell them that?
4: I think it's exactly what you should tell them.
1: Of course, if I tell them, I may not ever see her again.
4: Oh? Why not?
1: Well, when you were out of the room and I was talking to her, I got the feeling she didn't want me to tell anybody. Of course, I'd already told you, but you wouldn't tell, would you?
4: Certainly not.
1: She said she did it for me.
4: Uh-huh.
1: And I understand that. But I didn't ask her to. Did I?
4: Look, here we are. This is the room. They're waiting for us.
1: I'm scared. I don't want to go in.
4: Now, there's nothing to be afraid of.
1: But I don't know these people.
4: They're very nice. Really. You'll like them.
1: No, I won't, and they won't like me.
4: Yes, they will.
1: They think I killed my mother, and they'll ask me all about it, and it'll be awful. No, I don't want to do it.
4: Dory, stop it. Now, you just stop it.
1: I know. I won't do it. You hit me. You hit me.
4: I want you to listen to what I have to say. Listen to me carefully. Do you understand?
1: Yes.
4: You are going into that room with me, and you are going to tell those people in there exactly what you told me. Start to finish. Got that?
1: I can't.
4: Those people in there are doctors, Dory. They want to help you.
1: They're not policemen?
4: Whatever gave you the idea they were policemen?
1: I just thought...
4: Well, you thought wrong. And there's something else I'm going to tell you. Something I'm not supposed to tell you because I'm just a nurse here. But I'm going to tell you anyway. There are three doctors in that room. Two are men and one's a woman. And there is some possibility that there'll be another woman in there with them. Mother.
1: My mother's dead.
4: Your mother is not dead.
1: My double, she killed her. She hit her over the head with a chair, and then she choked her. She did it for me. My mother's dead.
4: Your mother is very much alive, and there isn't a mark on her. Now, are you ready to go in there?
1: Okay.
4: Wait a second. Look at your shadow. All hunched over. Aren't you ashamed? That's it. No, you're standing tall. And your shadow is, too. All right, Dory. Go on in. Nobody is going to hurt you.
0: Now you know. Dory's double lived in her shadow, and then in her image reflected from the mirror behind the bar. So she got a glimpse of her second self, strong, covetous, and possessing a capacity for rage, even for murder. I'll be back shortly with a final thought. So, maybe I do believe that I have a double, and that he and I have a rendezvous somewhere, sometime. Our cast included Terry Keane, Grace Matthews, and Joan Shea. Associate Director, Marlon Swing. This is Hyman Brown, Producer Director, inviting you to return to our Mystery Theater for another adventure in the macabre. Until next time, then, pleasant dreams.

0: When it comes to the weekend, you want to cut loose and celebrate? We got the soundtrack for that. Hi, this is Dex. Timeless Oldies Variety Show, and it's heard on the weekend with laughs and games and stuff. It's all request, and it's all ad lib. Hey, join us. 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
1: 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We'll be right back in just a moment.
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0: You are in a lighthouse off the steaming coast of French Guiana, while around you, frightful in its fury, a nightmare of terror and violence is closing in on you. A nightmare from which there is no escape.
1: Tonight, by popular request, we repeat one of the most terrifying stories ever presented on Escape. 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

0: picture this place. A gray tapering cylinder, welded by iron rods and concrete to the quay. Itself a bare black rock, 150 feet long, maybe 40 wide. That's at low tide. At high tide, just the light, rising 110 feet straight up out of the ocean. And all about it, the churning water. Gray-green, scum-dappled, warm as soup, and swarming with gigantic bat-like devilfish, great violet schools of the Portuguese man-of-war, and, yes, sharks, the big ones, the 15-footers. And as if that wasn't enough, there was a hot, dank, rotten-smelling wind that came at us day and night off the jungle swamps of the mainland. A wind that smelled like death. Set in the base of the light was a watertight bronze door, and in you went, and up. Yes, up, and round, past the tanks of oil and the coils of rope, the cases of wicks, racks of lanterns, sacks of spuds, and cartons, and cans, and up, round and round. Over the light storeroom was the food storeroom, and then over the food storeroom was the bunk room where the three of us slept. And over the bunk room was the living and cooking room. And over the living and cooking room was the light. She was a beauty, balanced like a ballerina on the glistening steel axle of her rotary mechanism. And at night you'd lie there on the stone deck of the gallery with her revolving smoothly and quietly over your head, easing her bright white eye 360 degrees around the horizon. You'd lie there, watching to see that the feeders kept working, that everything ran right. And it wouldn't be bad, the other two fellows snoring in their sacks two levels down. You'd smoke your pipe to kill the stink of the wind, and it wouldn't be bad. About those other two, Louis and Auguste. What a pair. Louis, he was head man, a big fellow from the Basque country. Black beard, little hard, black eyes, and a pair of arms that, I tell you, those arms were as big around as my legs. Yes, head man he was, and what word he let go was law. A silent fellow. And although I spent my first 2 weeks trying to strike up a real conversation, the most I could ever get out of him was...
1: John, I took up this profession because I don't like people. They talk too much. It's quiet work, light tending. Let's keep it that way. Understand? You're getting to be as bad as Auguste. I thought maybe for once they'd send
0: me... That was Louis. And when he accused me of becoming like Auguste, I quietened down because... Auguste was the talkingest man I've ever met. The talkingest and the ugliest. He was hunchbacked, stood 4 feet high, had red hair and big blue eyes. It seems he'd been an actor in Paris.
2: I played in over 200 different productions, my dear boy, at the Grand Guignol. Oh, but it was monstrous, horrible, the way we used to scare the audiences. And I was hated. Yes, they used to throw things and hiss and bare their teeth at me. Well, finally it got too bad, and I couldn't stand it any longer. I gave up the theater. My nerves, you understand. Yes, gave it up completely. I really did. Couldn't stand it any longer.

0: It all started one morning at 2:30. I was on watch, lying on the cool stone deck, pulling on my pipe, staring out at the blackness, the phosphorescent comas and the big yellow stars, when out of the corner of my eye, I noticed something show up for a second, something the light had touched, far off. I waited for her to come around again, and when she did, there it was. A three-master. A big one. About a half mile off and coming down out of the Norna West. Coming straight for us. You must understand, our light was where it was for a very good reason. Dangerous submerged reefs around us, and ships kept clear. But this one, this sailing vessel, was coming straight on. I went over to the gallery door and yelled, "Louis! Louis!
1: What is it?
0: Ship! Headed for the reefs!"
1: "Coming right out."
0: I had the glasses out now. I couldn't make her name, but I could see her quite plainly, all sails set, the foam creaming away under her bow, her beautiful lines, a Dutch ship, I guessed her. But why didn't she turn? Every time it passed, our light hit her with the glare of day.
2: "Ship? Where?"
0: "Norna West. Light will touch her in a moment."
2: Can't they see?
0: "Look at her. She just keeps coming on.
2: Those square heads."
3: "What is it? What is it?"
0: "Watch Norna West."
3: No. I know. I know what it is."
2: "What?"
3: "The Dutchman. The Flying Dutchman. We did a play about her once." "Oh, what a performance. You ghastly galleon, hag-ridden, curse-driven must all..."
2: Shut up! "She's luffing."
0: "Yes."
2: "A sloppy way to come about."
4: "No.
2: She's derelict, that's it."
0: "Derelict?"
2: "The crew left her for some reason or other. But instead of sinking, she's gone on, running before every wind."
3: "She'll not run long, not with these reefs to break her up."
2: "A beautiful ship. Now, why would men leave a beautiful ship like that?"
0: She didn't ram us, although we all expected it. But as we waited for the crash, she luffed again, caught some odd gust, and went about. We watched her the rest of those black hours, heeling and rocking, pushed and pulled by every stray wind, every freak current. Watched her until the dawn came, till the sea turned from black to a pearly gray. Head on she came again, heading for us. We all had our glasses trained on her now.
2: "August, you can kill the light."
3: "Right, Chief."
0: "She doesn't look so good by daylight. Think she'll ground this time?" "I said, do you think she'll ground this time?"
4: "It's impossible. Absolutely impossible."
0: "What?"
2: "Huh? Here, take my glasses. They're better than yours."
0: "All right. What is it that you're..." I had to focus. And then my breath froze in my throat. The decks were swarming with a dark brown carpet that looked like a gigantic fungus, but undulating. And on the masts and yards, the guys and all were hundreds, no, thousands, no, millions. I don't know. An uncountable number of tremendous rats.
4: "You see them?"
0: "Yes, I see them."
4: "Now we know why she's a derelict."
0: "Yes, now we know."
3: "What are you two doing here? Give me a look."
2: "Yes, give him the glasses. Take a good look, Chatterbox. Give you something to talk about."
0: "She's still heading for us?"
2: "Yes."
0: "But if she's going to turn, she'd better turn soon."
2: "Suppose she doesn't."
0: "You mean suppose she piles up on the quay?"
2: "It's low tide."
0: "Yes, yes it is."
2: "Well, where's all the conversation, August, huh? Here, you want the glasses again? You want another look?"
3: "No, no."
0: "She's still coming on."
3: "Go away.
2: Turn away. Turn, I say. I pray you, turn. She's struck."
3: "The rats. Look, on the water. Like a carpet."
0: "They're swimming."
2: "Sure they're swimming. Those are ship's rats."
0: "But they're swimming for the rocks."
3: "The door. Below, it's open."
2: "Come on." "August, get the windows. Maybe they can climb."
3: "Right, Chief, but hurry. Hurry."
2: "You see them?"
0: "No. Oh, yes, I do. Up at the other end of the rocks.
2: Look at them!
5: Millions!
2: They smell us! Here they come! The door! Close the door!
0: I can't, it's stuck!
2: Here, let me!
5: Move, you!
0: Made it.
2: Hold! That was close!
5: Ah! What does he look there?
0: Get him! Watch him! Keep him!
5: Get him! What a brute!
0: He was as big as a tomcat. Bigger. Eyes were wild and red. His teeth long and sharp and yellow. He went for us. Carrying ravenous. And we fought him. We fought that one rat all over the room. It was like fighting a panther.
5: I got it.
0: We better get aloft. As we ran up the winding staircase, we passed the tiny windows of the various levels, and at every one was a thick, wriggling, screaming curtain of brown fur. I was ahead of Louis, and I dreaded each successful level. Suppose they found a way in?
3: Look at them. Oh, will you look at them?
2: It's a nightmare.
3: Will you look at them?
0: Oh. The air of the gallery was thick and fetid with the stink of them. The light was dim, brown, filtered through the crawling mass that swarmed over the glass. All about us, we couldn't see the sky. Nothing. Nothing but them. Their red eyes, their claws, their wriggling, hairy snouts, and their teeth. The rats. They screamed and howled and threw themselves against the glass. They were starving. And we three, we stood in the center of the glass room under our beautiful light. And we waited.
3: What can we do? What can we do, Chief?
2: Take it easy, Argus. Take it easy.
3: I can't. I just can't.
0: It won't do any good to... It won't do any good to stand here and shake.
2: That's right.
3: Go away. Go away. Do you hear me? Go away this instant.
2: They won't go away until...
3: Until what?
2: Until they've been... fed.
6: 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Academy Award winner Joan Fontaine will be your star in Leave Her to Heaven on the Lux Summer Theater on CBS Radio tomorrow evening. You'll enjoy this celebrated story of a ruthless woman who destroys the things she loves, and you'll like Joan Fontaine in this dramatic role. 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And now, back to Escape.

You can take so much horror, and then you get used to it. And they were interesting to watch, you know. They couldn't understand the glass. They could see us, and they could rush at us, but that thin, invisible barrier held them off. It stopped them. From time to time, we caught a glimpse of the rocks below. More rats down there, swarming brown velvet in the bright tropical sunlight. And then the tide began to rise.

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1: Ship's rot don't drown. 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
2: You can't drown them. They're still climbing. They're all climbing up to the tower.
1: This bunch around us is getting thicker.
3: What's the time?
1: 6:15. You got the first watch, Tom.
3: All right.
1: Wake me at 10.
3: I will.
1: Come along, old goose.
3: It was getting dark. One side of the room was lit a soft, filtered red. Sunset through the rafts. All very pretty. I set the wicks, I checked my fuel, and then lit the lamp. Caught them. Lit them in that gigantic, wriggling web of pale, hairless bellies, twitching red tails, bright eyes. And I started the rotary motor. The light drove them mad. As she swung slowly and smoothly about, she blinded them in the fierce, stabbing bar of light, moving continually about, ever turning, ever touching, ever moving around and around. And they, twitching and shuddering, eyes flaming when they were struck by the light, the bright light moving. And behind, on the dark side of the room, so close, I dare not turn my back, but you can't help turning your back when you're in a room made of glass. On the dark side of the room, you couldn't see them, but only their eyes. Thousands of points of blank red light gleaming and twinkling like the stars of hell.
4: Louis relieved me at 10. But I didn't get much sleep that night, and when I came up into the gallery early the next morning, there stood our ghost, his back to me. He was bowing to the rat, waving his arms, and so helped me making a speech.
2: And this morning, my dear audience, I'm going to play once again that magnificent role which made me the toast of the Paris Theater. Velasquez, the evil genius of the medieval underworld. I am he who did guide the dark soul of the Marechal into the nether paths.
4: He kept turning. I stood staring at him, horror-struck, but he didn't notice me. The man had gone mad. He kept turning, telling his stories to all the rats, leaving no one out. August! August!
2: Ah, another one. A latecomer. Take a seat on the aisle, dear.
4: Our faithful. Stop it. Stop it! He didn't stop. He went on, bowing and scraping to the rat, his big blue eyes rolling and winking, his wild red hair waving about him. I grabbed him by the arm and slapped his face. And he looked at me like a child, and then his face screwed up as though he were about to cry. Go below. Go on.
2: Oh, very well, then. Later, my dear audience. Later.
3: Matinee today. Sure, he was crazy. I guess we all were. A few hours later, he came back up and caught Louis and me teasing the rat. Yes? Sounds horrible? It was fun. We'd get right up against the glass and make faces at them. It drove them crazy. They would scratch away, trying to get at our eyes. Our goose joined in.

0: figure it at first. I got up, I lit the lamp, went to the window. And even as I looked at it, I saw one of the panes begin to sag. They'd eaten the wood away.
1: Louis, come quick!
2: What is it?
0: They found a way in! I held the glass with my hand. Now they were all going crazy, and assured of the success of this maneuver, were all nibbling away at the wood. Louis ran below and then returned with a large sheet of tin. Put it against the window and
3: hammered it into place. Even as we did so, we felt the heavy bodies thudding against the other side as the window gave way.
4: There, that ought to hold. If it doesn't, we're done for.
3: Rats can't eat tin.
4: No, they can't. What was that?
3: I don't know.
4: It came from below.
1: The storeroom window.
4: They're in. They're swarming up the stairs.
1: Drop the trap.
4: Right.
1: Two of them got in.
4: Get them.
3: We didn't have time to get them. They came to us. I leapt to one side. I grabbed a Marlin's pike, swung and smashed one in midair. I whirled to see Louis with the other. It had ripped his hand open. The blood was pouring all over the place. He held his hand aloft and kicked at the snarling rat. And I stepped and swung and got him.
5: My hand. He got my hand.
3: That's both of them, Louis. I'll get you something to tie that up.
5: Blood. Look at my blood. I'm bleeding.
3: Don't worry about it. Here, it's all right. I'll wind this handkerchief around it. It'll be okay.
5: Blood.
3: There you are. There. That's not bad. That's just the flesh. And then I became conscious of a new sound. They were gnawing their way through the wooden trap door. I watched the wood, fascinated. And even if I did, it began to give way and a bristling, whiskery nose showed through. Louis, we've got to go up. The next level was the living quarters and kitchen. I slammed the trap there, but it too was a wood.
5: My blood. John, what are we going to do?
3: I don't know. They'll be through this one in a moment.
4: The gallery. The trap door in the gallery is metal.
1: Good, come on.
3: We lay across the trap exhausted while below us the rats took over the entire tower. I could hear them howling and fighting over our food supply, our water, our leather. And all about us, the others screamed and glared in at us, swayed in a tangled mass, hypnotized by the ever-turning light. By morning, the air in the little room was horrible. Until now, we'd been getting air from the tower below, and now that was sealed off, and so was all our food and water. We lay exhausted, panting, waiting. The hours crawled on. I was almost dozing from fatigue when I heard a sight that brought me too fast.
6: Would you like to come in, my beauties? Would you? I hold the powers of life and death. And I can let you in, you know.
3: Auguste was standing by the glass, and in one hand he held a big wrench. He was tapping the glass gently, not quite hard enough to break it. Slowly I eased myself to my feet, and slowly, very slowly, tiptoed toward him.
6: All I have to do is tap just a little harder.
3: Found a coil of wire in the toolkit and I trussed him up, fastened him to a stanchion in the center of the room. Louis was of no help. He lay on his side, looking at his bloody hand, weak and sick as a baby. So there I was, a lunatic and a coward for company. That night I tended the light, but its flame was devouring our oxygen. The following day, we lay thirst-tormented, starving, waiting. And the following night, I again tended the light, but the small supply of spare wicking we kept in the gallery had become exhausted. And at about midnight, the light began to flicker. And slowly, so slowly, began to go out. There was nothing I could do. Wicks were stored three levels below. Nothing I could do. Nothing. From time to time, I'd strike a match to see the clock. And when I did, it lit up the million red eyes about us. All about.

watching, waiting. 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They'd cleaned us out, and now they, too, were waiting. All waiting. And then the rats, quite suddenly, were silent. And then I heard it. And then I saw the sky and the stars. The rats were gone. I went to the glass. Out there on the water, a small freighter, a banana boat showing a few lights, came softly and innocently at us. The light was out. They didn't know. I wanted to open the windows to call out to them, to warn them. But I was afraid. What if the rats were hiding from me, tricking me? So I waited. She grounded very softly on a reef not 200 yards from the quay. Grounded so gently that the man playing the cornet, was he a passenger, a crewman off watch, didn't even stop playing. They tried washing her off. I could have told them to save their fuel. The tide was rising, would have floated her free. And I waited. That's all. That's the story. The sun came up, and there wasn't a rat on the whole quay. Every last one of that terrible army had left us, gone back to sea on their new ship. August, insane asylum, he never recovered. Then Louis, they took him into Cayenne, where he died of blood poisoning from his bite. Yes, that's the whole of it. Now, if you'll excuse me, I must go set my traps. Oh, no. Mouse traps. No rats in this lighthouse. I should say not. Life in the lights isn't bad. But sometimes when I see a strange vessel approaching, I get a little nervous. Yes. When you know that somewhere on the seas there's a little banana boat without a crew, that is, without a human crew,

0: Under the direction of Anthony Ellis, Escape has brought you Three Skeleton Key by Georges Toudouze, adapted by James Poe, starring Ben Wright as Jean, Paul Frees as Louis, and Jane Novello as Auguste. 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

0: Ladies and gentlemen, this is Jimmy Wallington. Due to the illness of Miss Joan Crawford, our adaptation of The Damned Don't Cry, scheduled for this evening, has been postponed.
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0: 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Here are Lucille Ball, Marlena Dietrich, and John Lund, starring in our adaptation of an adventure and comedy named A Foreign Affair. And now, Mr. Crosby, if you please.
1: Now here's Chesterfield's answer to Cyrano de Bergerac. Bob Hope.
2: I'd top you easy, Dad, but we only have a minute here to sell Chesterfields.
1: Okay, well, let's get to it.
2: Better Tasting Chesterfield is the only cigarette that combines for you mildness with no unpleasant aftertaste.
1: The mildness is a cinch to prove. You just make the Chesterfield mildness test. You know, open a pack and enjoy that milder aroma. Then smoke them, and you'll know that Chesterfields are mild.
2: And Chesterfield leaves no unpleasant aftertaste. That fact has been confirmed by the country's first and only cigarette taste panel.
1: So make our cigarette your cigarette. The reasons go together like this.
3: Chesterfield, Chesterfield always takes first place. That milder, mild tobacco never leaves an aftertaste.
1: Oh ho, open a pack and give them a smell.
3: Then you'll smoke them.
0: Now the first act of A Foreign Affair, starring John Lund and Marlena Dietrich in their original roles of Captain John Pringle and Erica von Schluto, and Lucille Ball as Phoebe Frost.

0: In all the world, there is only one thing more awesome than a visiting congressman, and that is a visiting congresswoman. With this, we give you Miss Phoebe Frost, bound for Berlin aboard an American transport plane. Prim Miss Phoebe Frost, immersed in the notes she is carefully writing into a prim black book, which she holds primly propped on a large cake box.
1: There are 3¼ women for every man in Berlin. Wonder what they do with a quarter of a woman. Probably save her for the quartermaster sergeant.
2: Congresswoman Frost, we're approaching Berlin.
1: Yes, Congressman Giffen, I know.
2: Well, don't you want to see the ruins?
1: Must I remind the chairman of our committee that this is not a sightseeing tour? We're here to investigate the morale of United States troops.
3: My, look at that wreckage. What a horrible sight.
1: Not nearly so horrible as the sight of an American boy fraternizing with a German woman. I've heard of those things. What the American Army needs is more setting up exercises. When we land, I assure you, Congressman, that I shall explore the situation thoroughly. Phoebe Frost is a relentless foe of fraternization.
4: Colonel Plummer, the honor guard is formed.
5: Thank you, Captain Pringle.
6: Happy! Hey! Yes!
4: Lieutenant Lee, you look despondent. You'll have to smile for the congressman.
5: No, it's these German dames, Pringle.
4: You mean Trudy? The fireball Fraulein? What happened?
5: I lost her.
4: Oh, you ran out of candy bars?
5: A Russian sergeant came along with a pound of rancid butter.
4: Oh, you're an amateur, Lee. Now, I wouldn't be afraid of a Russian general with a ton of caviar. Take a look at these. Here, in my pocket.
5: Nylons. Where'd you get them?
4: Black market. For Erica.
5: Yeah? You're going to get into trouble messing around with that high-voltage nightclub singer.
4: Erica von Schluto wouldn't harm a baby. Not till her put pants on.
5: They say she used to run around with a lot of those big-shot Nazis.
4: Rumors, jealous rumors.
5: Oh, there's Plum on his toes. Colonel's going to make with a speech.
6: Once more, gentlemen, it is our honor and privilege to turn out at this airfield with a brass band and welcome a visiting committee. This time it's to investigate our morale. It seems back home they've got an idea that this is one great big picnic, that all we do is swing in hammocks with beautiful blonde Fraulein's and swap cigarettes for castles on the Rhine. Now, this committee is going to be here for 5 days. I'm counting on you men to behave, period. Now I see our guests have arrived. Happily!

0: Where's Colonel Plummer?
1: I'm Colonel Plummer. Congressman Gifford, may I extend the enthusiastic welcome of the American military government?
0: Well, as chairman of this committee, permit me to bring you greetings from the people of the United States. These are my colleagues, Congressman Pennicott,
2: Congressman
0: Salvatore, Krause, Yandel. And this is Congresswoman Phoebe Frost.
3: From Iowa, the 9th District of Iowa. Colonel Plummer, I came here hoping to find an army taking its task seriously. Instead, I find a military band. What, no drum majorettes?
1: We had some, but we sent them back to the barracks. They forgot to shave.
3: This is scarcely a jesting matter, Colonel.
1: Perhaps we can discuss it at lunch. May I carry that box for you?
3: No, thank you. I undertook to deliver it to a Captain John Pringle here in Berlin. I don't suppose you could tell me where to find him.
1: I could try.
2: Captain Pringle!
3: Oh, is he here?
1: Captain Pringle reporting, sir. Congresswoman Frost, this is Captain Pringle.
3: This is for you, Captain. Happy birthday.
4: Birthday?
3: Yes, it's a cake.
4: Oh, my birthday. Oh, I'd forgotten.
3: It came all the way from Murdoch, Iowa.
4: Well. My old home state. How is good old Iowa?
3: 67% Republican, thank you. I was entrusted with this cake by the daughter of one of my constituents. Open it.
4: Huh? Oh, yeah, sure. Well, what do you know?
3: Isn't that sweet? Love from Dusty.
4: In pink and white icing. Isn't that nice, Colonel?
5: Icky goo.
4: Oh, great kid, Dusty. I sure miss her.
3: Don't you ever get any leave?
4: Oh, I don't want any leave.
3: What?
4: Oh, well, that is, personal feelings don't matter. Winning the peace, you know.
3: Well, that's fine, but... Captain Pringle!
4: Yes, ma'am?
3: That thing hanging out of your pocket, it looks like... It is. It's nylon.
5: A woman's stocking. Captain Pringle!
4: Oh, I guess my garter snapped.
3: Colonel Plummer, do your officers usually go about looking like the hosiery counter at Macy's?
4: Oh, well, my mother sent me these. Just got them today.
5: And that burnt brown color just matches your personality.
4: Yes. I mean, no. They're a present for Dusty.
3: Why, Captain Pringle, how thoughtful. And now here you are with a birthday cake all alone.
4: Oh, they'll be my buddies.
3: Oh.
4: We'll open a case of root beer and light the candles. Sing some old songs.
3: Mm-hmm.
4: It'll be just like good old Iowa, almost.
3: May I say that if you're a sample of the Army spirit, I feel better already.
4: Oh, I'm a sample, all right. Goodbye, Miss Frost.
3: Goodbye.
6: Man, Captain, look at that cake. When are we going to eat it?
4: Eat it? Lee, are you crazy? I'm going back to the black market and parlay this pastry into something a lot more useful.
6: What's that, John?
4: A mattress, Lee. A mattress.

0: Hey, you up there. Erica.
1: Johnny, is that you?
0: That's my signal. Come on, Erica, throw down that key. Thank you. Okay, mattress, come with Daddy. Thing's heavy. Hey, woman. Erica.
1: Here I am, Johnny.
0: Yes, you great big gorgeous blonde doll. Feel my forehead. I got Fraulein fever.
1: Don't hold me so tight, Johnny. Why are you so mean to me?
0: Listen, you man menace. I worry about you. I bring you presents and you tell me I'm...
1: Presents? Where, Johnny? Where?
0: Hey, get out of my pocket. You're tickling me.
1: Oh, stockings. They're so sheer and so beautiful.
0: Sure. And I brought you another present.
1: Where, Johnny? What is it? A mattress. A real mattress. Oh, now I can sleep.
0: No mattress will help you sleep. What you Germans need is a new conscience.
1: Oh, I have a very good conscience. I have a new Führer now. I have you. Heil, Johnny.
0: You heil me once more, sweetheart, and I'll knock your teeth in.
1: How, Johnny? With a kiss? Like this?
0: Your mother was a volcano and your father was a blowtorch.
1: Captain Pringle. My new mattress. What good will it be for me if they put me in a labor camp? Picking up rubble.
0: Oh, they wouldn't dare. You'd singe the bricks.
1: I wasn't really a Nazi.
0: Yeah, I know. That's what the duty officer told him at headquarters when he took your name off the labor list, signed your papers.
1: Johnny, does that mean I'll be free? I won't have to do these terrible things for the army?
0: Only for the part of the army named Pringle. The duty officer cleared you.
1: But who was he, this duty officer?
0: Me.
1: Johnny, you could get into trouble.
0: Doll, I got into trouble the day I met you. Now, let's see you turn on that flamethrower again.

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now, here is Act Two of the Screen Directors Playhouse presentation of A Foreign Affair, starring Lucille Ball, Marlene Dietrich, and John Lund.

0: Gentlemen, as chairman of this congressional committee, I wish to thank Colonel Plummer and his staff for this pleasant and educational luncheon. Now, duty calls.
1: If you gentlemen and Miss Frost will just go along with Lieutenant Lee here, he has arranged a tour of the area for you.
2: Well, thank you very much.
3: Right this way, please.
1: Visiting congressman. Why aren't they out somewhere investigating a crap game?
4: Colonel Plummer.
1: What the dip? Oh, it's you, Miss Frost. Well, you'd better run along, or you'll miss the tour.
4: For an Iowa woman, a guided tour is like a man with an apartment. They both want to take you where you don't want to go.
1: Just what is it you want, Miss Frost?
4: Colonel Plummer, driving over here on the streets of Berlin, I was shocked to see American soldiers walk right up and speak to German women without an introduction.
1: Well, heavens to Betsy.
4: This is a serious matter.
1: What do you intend to do? Personally investigate the morals of the whole United States Army?
4: I haven't got the strength. I couldn't possibly. Colonel Plummer, you've given me an idea.
1: Oh, now, wait a minute, please.
4: For the honor and glory of the United States, I am going out and get myself picked up.

0: fine den of vice this city is. 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
1: Hey, Fraulein.
2: In a moment, Fraulein.
0: Oh, golly. Two of them. What do I do now?
1: Nix so schnell, Fraulein. Hold on a minute, will you? Hey, look her over, Joe. A very tasty dish.
2: Guten afternoon, Fraulein.
0: Oh,
1: Hiya, strudel.
3: Hey, she won't talk, Mike. Maybe she don't like GIs.
1: What do you mean, maybe she don't like GIs? Show her a candy bar.
0: Jaw.
2: Get that jaw. Hey, Fraulein, you like a little Tonson mocking? A Lorelei cabaret, huh?
0: Jaw.
1: What's the matter with her?
0: Jaw.
1: Oh, this kid kills me. All she can say is jaw.
2: That's bad. Fraulein, what is your name?
0: Ja.
2: No. Your name?
0: Gretchen.
1: Gretchen what?
0: Gretchen Gesundheit.
2: How do you like that? We're fraternizing with a sneeze.

0: Some hot spot for Lorelei, huh, Fraulein?
1: Yeah, she's a dope. Here comes the champagne. Put it right here, waiter. How do you like these bandits? Cost us 5 packs of cigarettes for a lousy bottle of wine.
0: Dicest Eine Kleine Clip Joint. Hey, you know what Germany needs? More cigarettes for you and me.
1: Maybe we ought to write them donut heads in Congress.
2: Why, you...
0: What did you say, Strudel?
2: Ja.
1: Atta girl, with a vocabulary like that, you could run for Congress yourself back home. Hey. Hey, Joe. Get a load of that.
0: Hey, that is strudel a la mode.

0: behind this pillar.
1: What's the matter, Johnny?
0: Look, over there, that woman.
1: Oh, yes, she looks very sad.
0: So does a bloodhound, but it bites. Now, let's stay out of sight. I don't want her to see me.
2: Hey, Mike, that's the kind of pastry makes you drool on your bib. You know, they say she was right up there with them major league Nazis, Goebbels girl or Goering's, one of them anyways.
3: How does she get away with it?
2: She hooked herself up with some big army brass. Hey, you suppose the Sphinx here can dance? Come on, Gretchen. How's meant the kleine Tanzmachen, huh? Come on, Gretchen, loosen up. Don't you know how to dance?
4: That cake.
2: What? What'd you say?
4: That's the cake I brought from Iowa, the cake on the table.
2: Gretchen, what are you saying?
4: Let go of me, you big ape. I happen to be a congresswoman of the United States.
2: Oh, brother, let me out of here.
4: This cake, where did this cake come from?
5: Well, there it is. My birthday present. This cake is confiscated.
4: Oh, Captain Pringle.
5: So, this is what happened to my cake.
4: What do you know about this?
5: Well, it was stolen from my Jeep in the Brandenburg Gate area, Miss Frost.
4: Oh.
5: You know, the black market?
4: Yes.
5: I traced the cake here, but don't you trouble yourself, Miss Frost. You just...
4: Oh, no. Where is my notebook? There, now. What exactly is the name of this rat trap?
5: Why, Lorelei.
4: The Lorelei. And what is the name of that woman?
5: Woman? What woman?
4: The singer here.
5: Oh, that woman. Well, let me see now if I can place her. I think it's, Erica. Something like that.
4: Erica what?
5: Erica von Schluto.
4: How do you spell it?
5: With an umlaut.
4: I thought so. Even her name is subversive.

0: Congressman and Miss Frost. That's why I ask you to this conference. When we moved into Germany, we found a country of open graves and closed hearts. We've tried to turn it into a civilized state. It's a tough, thankless, lonely job. Oh, sure, sure, some of us get out of line occasionally. But remember this. For the first time in history, you're asking the same generation of soldiers to be both valorous and wise.
1: Well, as chairman of this committee, Colonel, let me tell you we understand. Yes, sir, we certainly do.
2: I don't.
3: What?
0: I know, Miss Frost. You're from Iowa.
2: What about the GIs consorting with Fräuleins in wide-open, shameless, black-market nightclubs? Dives where they serve bootleg birthday cake? What about a strudel named Erica von Schluto who works, if that is the word for it, at a dive called the Lorelei? How can I...
0: Pardon me, please. Did you say Erica von Schluto?
2: I did.
0: I'm sorry, but I must ask you to drop this particular matter.
2: Ha! You're hiding something, Colonel Plummer.
0: There are some things which must be left to the discretion of the military.
2: The last time someone tried to gag me, Colonel, he tried it with a mink coat in the middle of winter. I'd just like you to know, he got 5 years and I got pneumonia.

0: Miss Frost. You sent for me?
1: Yes, Captain Pringle. I simply cannot get myself to trust anybody in uniform.
0: Oh, now, Miss Frost,
1: That is, anybody but you.
0: Me?
1: Yes, and Captain, I need your help. I want some data about Fräulein von Schlutow.
0: Oh, you mean her? Oh, yeah. Oh, her. Yeah, yeah.
1: Have you checked up on her file?
0: Well, I'll tell you about that. It's all a mistake. Might as well forget the whole thing. Want to pop some corn or something?
1: We will not forget it, Captain Pringle. I have procured these two photographs from the Signal Corps file.
0: Oh, let's see. Well, this one is just a picture of Hans Otto Birgel, big man in the Gestapo. Has a girl on his arm, Erika von Schlutow. Well, that's nothing. Erika!
1: You say he was an important party member?
0: What? Oh, well, so-so.
1: Look at the way she's holding on to him.
0: Well, maybe she doesn't know him. Maybe she had a dizzy spell, and the first thing she could catch was his elbow.
1: Where is Hans Otto Birgel now?
0: Oh, he's dead. He killed himself.
1: I see. And this other picture. Just look at who's kissing her hand.
0: Well, he's got a little mustache. He looks like Hitler.
1: Hitler himself. This woman who entertains our boys was a major Nazi.
0: Yes. Well, I'll see that she discontinues her appearances as an entertainer. Will that be satisfactory?
1: It will not.
0: Oh, it won't, huh?
1: It's common talk that some American army officer is protecting that woman. It's him that I want.
0: Do you think you'll find him?
1: Of course. The only way he can see her is by visiting her. She can't come to him.
0: Oh, you're so right.
1: Therefore, to catch him, we've got to watch her place.
0: Oh, that's a smart idea. I'll watch it myself, personally, night and day.
1: No, we'll watch it together, the two of us.
0: We will?
1: I want to face that man and expose him. If necessary, I'll go to the general.
0: Oh, no, not the general.
1: I will, and to the War Department.
0: Oh, no.
1: And to the president. And if he doesn't do it,
0: yes?
1: I'll see Margaret.

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The Screen Director's Playhouse presentation of A Foreign Affair, starring Marlene Dietrich, John Lund, and Lucille Ball, will continue in just a moment after a brief pause for station identification.

This is the Screen Director's Playhouse. We continue with the third act of A Foreign Affair, starring Marlene Dietrich and John Lund in their original roles of Erica von Schluto and Captain John Pringle, and Lucille Ball as Phoebe Frost.

0: Captain John Pringle is suffering. Captain John Pringle has been carrying on with Erica von Schluto. Captain John Pringle has been trapped by Congresswoman Phoebe Frost into tracking himself down. And so, far into the Berlin night, Pringle and Phoebe sit in a jeep outside of Erica's bomb-shattered apartment. And Pringle suffers.
1: Oh. Well, it's after curfew. It's a cinch you won't be coming tonight.
2: I see that you've had very little experience in affairs of this type. They work on a 24-hour basis.
1: Okay, let's come back in 24 hours.
2: Please, Captain. You're sure there are no back stairs to the apartment?
1: Lady, there isn't even a back wall.
2: Well, she is waiting for somebody, or she wouldn't leave the lights on.
1: Maybe she's putting up pickled peaches.
2: Not her. Oh, pickled peaches. Golly, but I bet you sure miss Iowa.
1: What? Oh, sure, sure. Great little state.
2: No morale problems there. We had the lowest juvenile delinquency rate in the country until 2 months ago.
3: What happened?
2: A little boy in Des Moines took a blowtorch to his mother. We fell clear back to 16th place.
1: Well, those things do happen.
4: Oh, golly, I'm sleepy.
1: Look out for that horn.
2: Oh.
1: Shh.
2: Oh, I'm sorry.
1: Oh, that did it.
2: What was that?
1: Crickets?
2: Something dropped. It's a key.
1: Key? Whatever for?
2: Apparently, the man honks the horn. That's the signal. Johnny. Johnny.
1: Come on, hide. Into the shadows.
4: Johnny. Where are you, Johnny?
1: Did she say Tommy?
2: No, Johnny. His name is Johnny.
1: Oh, well, there's lots of Johnnies in the army.
2: But this eliminates all the Jims, Bobs, and Georges.
4: Somebody here? Oh, there you are.
2: Here she comes. Is that her perfume I smell?
1: No, that's my goose cooking.
4: Hello, Johnny.
1: Don't.
2: Captain.
1: Don't know who you are referring to, but I am Captain Pringle of the United States Army, and this lady with me is Congresswoman Frost of the Congress of the United States.
2: You are Erica von Schluto?
4: I am.
2: We have reason to believe you are consorting with some member of our armed forces.
4: What gives you that idea?
1: The key you dropped.
4: That was for the milkman.
2: Miss von Schluto, if you please.
4: She wears no lipstick. And what a curious way to do her hair.
1: Oh, brother.
2: Are you now, or have you ever been, connected with a member of the armed forces of the United States? If so, what is his name?
4: Perhaps if she changed the line of her eyebrows a little. I'm sorry, Miss Frost, but I don't know what you're talking about. Gute Nacht. Gute Nacht, Captain. Whatever your name is.
1: Well, that's that. Let's call it a night, huh?
2: I suppose I do look awful.
1: Oh, no, you don't.
2: But we were only allowed 60 pounds of luggage. I didn't bring any makeup.
1: Oh, never let another woman tell you how you look. They always hit you in the face below the belt.
2: No lipstick.
1: Ask a man.
2: No mascara either.
1: Well, I think you look charming in a windblown sort of way.
2: You're just saying that to be nice.
1: Oh, no, really.
2: Oh, you're very sweet. Captain, now getting back to that woman. The man behind her must be really important. Important enough to cover up for her.
1: Oh, I don't know. You read stories like this every day in the papers.
2: That's it, papers. The man must have signed her papers.
1: Oh, no.
2: Find the file. Find the signature on her papers, and we've found our man.

0: Schleiman Schlussel. Here's the Schlutaus. Anton Emil Frist Gottfried. No Erica.
1: No Erica? Mm-hmm. Oh, that's too bad. Well, let's go, huh? Got to write my mother a letter.
0: I could have sworn. Captain Pringle. It's Erica von Schluto. Von. It's under Von.
1: Oh, no. That's silly.
0: Like O'Brien. You wouldn't look under B. You'd look under O.
1: All right. Let's look under O.
0: Under V. Must be here. Von Resnicek, von Rudesheim.
1: Did it ever occur to you that there might be some extenuating circumstances?
0: This man is making a mockery of his country's uniform. Von Salm, von Salzburg.
1: Suppose you stop playing detective and ask yourself why he skidded off the road.
0: Von Sandberg, why? I'll tell you. No moral break.
1: Sure, he's going too fast. Only during the war he couldn't go fast enough. Get on that beachhead. Get through those tank traps. Speed, lots of it. Then the war is over, and you expect him to ram on those brakes and stop like that.
0: Yes, Captain Pringle. Just like that.
1: Well, maybe he needs a little affection. Or would you know about that, Congresswoman Frost?
0: Yes, I know about that. It might interest you to know that I was in love once.
1: Oh, not really.
0: He was a Southern Democrat. One night he drove me home and he put his arms around me and he said he yearned for my lips. And then he did a terrible thing.
1: What?
0: He tried to sway my vote.
1: What did you do?
0: I did what any decent American girl would do. I filibustered.
1: Filibustered?
0: I just kept talking. Poems and things. You know, the midnight ride of Paul Revere. I got through it twice. He was disillusioned and I was very hoarse. Well, we still haven't found her file. Von Schloss, von Schlatzing.
1: And I bet you haven't been kissed since.
0: None of your business. Von Schulman, von Schluto, Karl Donner. Ah, if it's here, it should be this next envelope.
1: Congresswoman.
0: Huh?
1: Close that file.
0: What are you doing?
1: That Southern Democrat isn't the only guy who's yearned for those lips.
0: Captain Pringle, keep away, don't...
1: Why? You're no Nazi. Since when has it been subversive to kiss a Republican?
0: I'm a congresswoman.
1: You're a lovely woman, and you're going to be kissed.
0: Listen. Listen, my children, and you shall
1: hear... Forget children. Forget children. Think about men.
0: The midnight ride of Paul Revere.
1: Congresswoman, darling, I'm asking for the floor.
0: Oh. On the 18th of April in 75...
1: I demand the floor.
0: Hardly a man is now allowed. You're entirely out of order.
1: Objection overruled.
0: Oh, John.
1: Come on. Let's get out of here. I know where there's a beam of moonlight with your name on it.
0: But the file...
1: Bright moonlight or dusty old files. Which shall it be?
0: Oh, moonlight, John, moonlight.
1: Oh, hurry, darling. The hours are running out, and I want to spend every magic moment with you.

0: Johnny, hurry, darling. It's been so long.
1: Hi.
0: What has mein kleiner Liebling been doing?
1: Your kleiner Liebling has been making charm with the bloodhound.
0: The congresswoman?
1: Yep. We're engaged.
0: Engaged?
1: Yep. We sat and held hands and whistled China and Harvest Moon. Well, it's better than having my head chopped off. I didn't know you were in that deep.
0: What deep? How deep?
1: Why didn't you tell me about you and Hans Otto Birgel?
0: He's dead.
1: You and that fearer of yours, kissing your hand, the little jerk.
0: Don't talk like that.
1: Why not? How much of a Nazi were you, anyway?
0: Johnny, don't be cross. I love you very much.
1: Now, isn't that nice?
0: I want to go to America with you. I want to climb the Statue of Liberty.
1: You want to get down in that basement at Fort Knox?
0: Johnny, I've got some vodka, and I had the phonograph fixed.
1: Sorry, I got a date.
0: Date?
1: With my fiancée. I have to keep the stars in her eyes until she leaves tomorrow.
0: But you'll come tomorrow night, Johnny.
1: Yeah, I guess so. So long, Dow.

0: never knew champagne could taste so good.
1: But why did you insist on coming to the Lorelei?
0: Oh, Johnny, it's our last night. I wanted to have some fun.
1: Yeah, sure.
0: I don't know whether it's the champagne, but I'm absolutely dizzy with happiness. Before, I was just drifting on the gray sea all alone. And then out of nowhere comes a boat. So unexpected, all white sails on the horizon. To you, my beautiful boat.
1: Oh, cut it out. Someday you might find out I'm not so beautiful.
0: Oh, look, it's Miss Van Schlutow.
2: May I join you?
1: No!
0: Oh, now, don't be rude, Johnny.
2: Thank you. Have you made any progress tracking down that man?
0: What man?
2: My man.
0: Oh, a little progress, but I don't care very much about your man because of my man. Isn't he beautiful? More champagne, darling.
1: Oh, Phoebe, please.
2: When are you leaving Berlin, Miss Frost?
0: Tomorrow night. This is our last night together.
2: What a shame. He'll be so lonely without you.
0: No, he won't. He'll think about me. About his little Phoebe, won't you?
1: Oh, sure I will.
2: poor boy.
3: Hey, Prink, Johnny.
1: Lee, what are you doing here?
3: Colonel Plum is yelling for you.
0: John, I don't want you to go.
1: What does he want?
3: I don't know, but you better get to his office before he pops his buttons.
1: Oh, of all the times. Come on, Phoebe.
2: I shall be very pleased to take care of Miss Frost.
1: Oh, I'd better take her home.
3: Go on, get going. She'll be all right.
1: Oh, thanks, Lee. Captain Pringle reporting, sir.
4: Don't point that lipstick at me.
1: Yes, sir.
4: Now listen, Passion Flower. I'm going to blow the whistle on you.
1: Yes, sir.
4: Pringle, I honestly think you have as good a war record as any man in this town. You've been on the first team ever since Normandy. And I know you were among the first 10 men across the Remagen Bridge. I also know why you were in such a hurry.
1: Well, that's a long story, sir.
4: So is this Erika von Schluto. Captain Pringle, we've been wise to you and her all along.
1: Sir, you peaked.
4: We also know that you've been playing a double bill with the lady from Iowa.
1: I'd appreciate it if you'd leave her out of this.
4: Oh, you would, huh? Captain, you're to stay away from that certain party. Strictly off limits, you understand?
1: Oh, sure. That was over anyway. Climbing those stairs was beginning to get me.
4: Now, just a minute, get it straight. You're to stay away from the Congresswoman.
1: What, Phoebe? But why?
4: Because you're going to pick up the torch for Fraulein von Schlutow and lug it again. Lug it in public.
1: Well, what do you know?
4: Did you ever hear of Hans Otto Bergel?
1: Sure. Erica's Nazi boyfriend. He's dead.
4: He's dead nothing. He's very much alive. And thanks to you, he's kicking.
1: What have I got to do with it?
4: Plenty. Someone tipped him off that his girl has been seen around with an American officer.
1: Well, what about it? That only... Oh.
4: Yes. I'm happy to say that he's just about due to come out and kill you both.
1: That's cute. A shotgun wedding.
4: Now go on back and fan those flames, Romeo. Stick around the Fraulein until Bergel shows up. Our men will see that you have adequate protection. Any other questions?
1: Yeah. Why did I ever join the army?

0: so wonderful.
1: Sit down, Miss Frost.
0: But you still haven't told me why you asked me to your apartment.
1: It's very simple. I want my man.
0: The American officer?
1: You're still a little drunk, and maybe that's good. Because this is a beastly thing I'm going to do. You must understand what has happened to us here. We've all become animals with exactly one instinct left. Self-preservation. Has been a life of misery. But now I've found a man, and through him a roof and a job and food. And I'm not going to lose him.
0: Why tell all this to me?
1: Because you want the same man.
0: What did you say?
1: Here, take my handkerchief. You'll need it.
0: You mean John?
1: He's such a nice boy, really. He's hated what he's done to you, you know. He comes here so miserable and so sorry for you.
0: It couldn't be. Not John.
1: But it is. One moment, darling.
0: I don't want him to see me.
1: I'm afraid it's too late now. Just sit over there in the corner.
2: Hi, Dal.
1: Hello.
2: What's the matter? No kiss for your little Schweinhund? Oh, I'm sorry I had to show up with the Lorelei with that Congress dame, but she doesn't mean a thing.
1: Nothing, Johnny?
2: Just laughs. Come on, break out that vodka of yours and... Oh.
0: You're a very funny man, Captain Pringle.
2: I'm sorry.
0: So am I. Not for myself. For you.

0: Colonel Plummer, I can't go through with this.
1: I'm sorry, Captain. That's how it is. I know it's tough on you, but we can't afford to let burglars slip out of the net now.
0: It's not me. It's Miss Frost. I told you what happened last night.
1: Sorry.
0: But why can't I straighten things out with her?
1: Because, according to our information, burglar is coming out of his rat hole tonight. So you're spending your time with Fräulein von Schluto at the Lorelei Club.

0: You all right, Captain?
1: What? Oh. Hello, Sergeant.
0: You all right?
1: Sure. Like a clay pigeon.
0: We think we've spotted Burgle.
1: Well, then arrest him.
0: We aren't positive it's Burgle.
1: When will you know?
0: When he tries to shoot you.
1: Oh, thank you, Sergeant. You've been very helpful.
0: Don't worry, Captain Pringle. We'll be covering you when Burgle shows.
1: Yeah, with a sheet.
0: See you later.
1: But will I see you?
2: Johnny, I didn't expect to see you at the law light tonight.
1: That makes two of us.
2: Tonight I have a surprise for you.
1: Yeah? What is it?
2: All evening my number's coming up.
1: I've got a surprise for you, so is mine.
2: Tonight I'll try a new way of doing it. I will sing in the dark. No lights.
1: Hey, you can't do that.
2: But it's so effective, Johnny. There. See? The lights are out.
1: Oh, brother.
2: Nice and dark, Johnny. Here. Give me your hand while I sing.
1: Oh, make it fast, baby. Get those lights on again.

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3: 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You loved her, Captain. Now die with her music in your ears.
4: Auf Wiedersehen!

0: Come in.
1: Colonel Plummer.
0: Well, Miss Frost, sit down.
1: You wanted to see me?
0: Yes. Yes, there's something I want to talk to you about. A captain named Pringle.
1: Please, Colonel Plummer. I don't want to hear it.
0: There's not much to be said in his defense. But there is this. He isn't enjoying his little romance with Fräulein von Schlüter.
1: I'm not listening.
0: Miss Frost, Captain Pringle has been acting as a decoy to trap Fräulein von Schlüter's old boyfriend.
1: Hans Otto Burgle?
0: Yes, he's alive.
1: You mean John was acting under orders?
0: It had to be that way after he met you. You see, pardon me. Colonel Plummer? Yes, I've been waiting for the call from the military police. What? When did it happen? Any particulars? Right, I'm leaving now. Miss Frost, you'd better come along with me. There's been a shooting at the Lorelei Club.
1: John?
0: I don't know. Let's find out. This is it. Come on. Lieutenant, where is he?
2: Under that sheet, sir. Dead.
0: You wait here, Miss Frost. I'll have a look. Two plugs right through the kisser.
1: Right through the... Oh!
0: Oh, she fainted. No sense of humor. Where's Pringle? Pringle!
3: Right here, sir.
0: You all right?
3: Fine, thanks to the sergeant here. He dropped Burgle with his first shot.
4: Shucks, Captain, don't give me all the credit. The other boys got in their two bits worth, too.
0: Well, Pringle, you'd better attend to that congresswoman of yours. She's fainted.
3: Phoebe? Here?
0: Right over there. Now, Lieutenant, how about Fräulein von Schlüter?
2: The MP's bringing her now.
0: What? Are you crazy? Leaving her with those poor, defenseless boys? Go get her!
2: Here she is now, sir.
5: Come on, von Schlüter. You got a von date with a pile of von bricks. Colonel Plummer?
6: Colonel Plummer? Are you that wonderful Colonel Plummer I heard so much about?
0: Yes. Only most of the time they call me delicious. Take her away, Corporal.
5: Come on, sister.
6: Colonel, can you take me to my apartment while I change?
0: I guess so.
6: Come on, Corporal.
0: You, Sergeant.
4: Yes, sir?
0: Go along with the Corporal. Watch him.
4: I sure will, sir.
0: You, Platoon Sergeant.
7: Yes, sir?
0: You follow them. Watch out for those two guys.
7: Yes, sir. It's a pleasure.
2: Colonel Plummer.
0: Yes, Lieutenant?
2: I was just thinking, sir.
0: So was I. You watch them.
2: Like a hawk.
0: Oh, come to think of it, I'd better watch him.
1: Oh, what happened?
3: He must have fainted, darling.
1: Oh, he said there were two slugs in your kisser.
3: There ought to be.
1: Oh, no.
3: I'm sorry about everything, except the time with you.
1: John, help me up.
3: There now.
1: John, I love you.
3: Oh, no. Not me. I'm a heel. Certified. Got papers to prove it.
1: John, come here, John.
3: Oh, now, listen, Phoebe. Listen. Listen. Listen, my children, and you shall hear...
1: Forget children. Think about women.
3: Of the midnight ride of Paul Revere.
1: Captain Pringle, dear, may I have the floor?
3: You're out of order. Everything's out of order.
1: Overruled.

0: I object.
1: To what?
0: Paul Revere's horse just stumbled. Oh, Phoebe, I don't think... Oh, Congresswoman, you're elected.
1: Oh, don't be silly, John. These are just the primaries.

0: And so we've reached the end of our presentation of A Foreign Affair. Our stars will be back in just a moment with this week's guest director. Next Thursday, the Screen Directors Playhouse promises the gift of laughter when two great comedy stars bring you the sparkling story of Bachelor Mother, directed by Garson Kanin. As for the stars, once again we'll welcome Lucille Ball, and with her will be Robert Cummings. Now, here again are tonight's stars, Lucille Ball, Marlene Dietrich, and John Lund.
1: So here we are, three actors together.
2: Yeah, if everybody blinks their eyes real fast, we can pretend we're a motion picture.
3: What, without a director? That's like trying to make ham and eggs when all you have is ham.
2: Oh, we have the egg too, Lucy, in the person of the director himself.
1: So, ladies and gentlemen, may we introduce the brilliant creator of A Foreign Affair, the Academy Award-winning director of Lost Weekend, and of this year's nomination for the Academy Award, Sunset Boulevard. Here is Billy Wilder.
4: Thank you very much. I should like to make only two remarks. First, a director is only as good as his story. Since I also wrote A Foreign Affair with Charles Brackett, you see, this created no problem whatsoever. And second, a director is only as good as his producer. Since Charles Brackett was also the producer, the whole thing was an inside job and was bound to lead to trouble. It did. We made another picture named Sunset Boulevard. As a result, I hear they're considering a special Academy Award for Charles Brackett, the only writer-producer who ever survived the collaboration with Billy Wilder. Thank you and good night.
0: Foreign Affair was presented through the courtesy of Paramount Pictures, whose current release is The Redhead and the Cowboy, co-starring Glenn Ford, Edmund O'Brien, and Rhonda Fleming. John Lund will soon be seen co-starring with Gene Tierney in the Paramount picture The Mating Season. Lucille Ball can currently be seen in the Columbia picture The Fuller Brush Girl. Marlene Dietrich will soon be seen in the 20th Century Fox production No Highway. Billy Wilder's latest picture for Paramount, soon to be released, is Ace in the Hole, starring Kirk Douglas with Jan Sterling. Included in tonight's cast were Wally Mayer, Sam Edwards, Dan Riss, Henry Rowland, Herb Vigran, and Gil Stratton, Jr. A Foreign Affair was adapted for radio by Richard Allen Simmons. The Screen Director's Playhouse is produced by Howard Wiley and directed by Bill Karn. This is Jimmy Wallington speaking and inviting you to listen again next Thursday when we present Bachelor Mother, starring Robert Cummings and Lucille Ball, with screen director Garson Kanin.

0: You'll never forgive yourself if you miss the Theater Guild on the air this Sunday on NBC. 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
18: 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The makers of White King granulated soap present for your enjoyment tonight and every weekday evening at this time, Chandu, the magician. Listen, and you will travel to strange lands. You will thrill to high adventure, romance, mystery. The magic of Cairo and Baghdad and the East, with their strange secrets and mysterious ways, will hold you spellbound as our story unfolds. You will come to love this drama as it is played against a backdrop of oriental color and intrigue. And just as you will like our story, so will you like the soap we make. White King granulated soap. It is so easy on hands that thousands and thousands of ladies say it's just like magic. There are many tales told on the radio, but only one, Chandu. There are many soaps on your grocer's counters, but none like White King. You will love White King granulated soap. And when you buy White King tomorrow, save the box top and tell your friends to save White King box tops too. Now, let the play begin. Betty Regent, tricked into going with Abdallah on a trip into the Sahara to look for her father, learns in Fayoum that the trip was planned only to divert Chandler's attention to a long search for her. But much sooner than expected, Chandler has found Betty and brought her back to Mena House, the hotel on the edge of the desert from which he is investigating the sinister activities of the man known only as Roxor. The present episode begins in the Regent's suite at the hotel. It is night. Chandu, the magician.
19: So then what, Betty?
20: Well, that's all. I wasn't out of my room, not once.
21: Didn't you see anyone but Abdallah and that woman?
20: No, I didn't, Uncle Frank. Amina, her name was. She stayed right there every minute except when she went down for her meals. Well, even when Abdallah came to see me, she just sat there in the corner on a cushion.
19: Were you locked in?
20: No, of course not. But Abdallah said I had to stay there. And I thought every minute he might come and get me, and we'd go wherever Daddy was.
19: How could you be such a goop as to believe anything Abdallah said?
20: I know it was silly.
21: This Amina, Betty, was she at the hotel when you arrived?
20: No, but Abdallah brought her right away. And you know what? She lived in New York for a while. That's where she met her husband. His name's Hassan, and he just...
22: Hassan? Not the man who locked us in that room in Alexandria.
21: Was it, Betty?
20: Well, I don't know. I didn't see him. But Uncle Frank, Amina did say he worked for Abdallah and wouldn't tell her what he was doing.
22: Is everybody in Egypt involved in this?
21: More people than you'd think, Dot. Now, Betty, think. It's important. Is there anything else Amina told you?
20: Well, I thought I told you. She said she listened outside the door when Abdallah was talking to Hassan.
19: Go on.
20: Well, Abdallah said I had to be watched and kept out of sight, so you'd be too busy looking for me to bother about Roxor.
21: What? They said Roxor?
20: Well, not by name, I guess. But something about some papers that would reach their destination while you were hunting for me. So I suppose that meant Roxor.
19: Oh, you've been a big help, that's for sure.
20: I didn't mean to mix everything up. I'm so sorry, Uncle Frank.
22: Now listen to me, Bob. We've been all over this, and there's nothing to be gained by going over it anymore. Betty was wrong. She knows it now. And this must end it. I don't want to remind it of it again. Is that clear?
19: Well, sure. When you get that look in your eye, I bet even Roxor would run like a stricken deer.
22: And, Betty, you must promise me you'll never, never do such a thing again.
20: You know I won't, Mother. That Abdallah.
22: There's someone at the door, Frank.
21: I'll see who it is.
20: Mother, it's an Arab.
23: Good evening.
24: Peace be with thee, O Chandu.
23: Thy day be happy, friend.
24: From many men I have heard of thy power as a magician.
23: Oh?
24: And when I knew thou wert indeed in Egypt, I journeyed from the desert to speak with thee.
23: You are most welcome. Come in.
24: I am called Ahmed. I too have powers not given to every man. Will the great Chandu be pleased to witness my skill?
23: Why, yes, if you like.
20: Oh, good.
19: You'll have to be good to beat Uncle Frank, I'll bet.
20: I bet he isn't half as good.
19: What kind of tricks can you do, Ahmed?
24: Many. Would the young effendi like to see them?
19: Oh, I certainly would.
24: Be it so. Now, if the lady will allow me to take her ring.
22: Mine?
20: Oh, not the emerald Uncle Frank gave you.
19: Don't you do it, Mom.
21: Let him have it, Dorothy.
22: Well, Here it is.
24: I take it in my hand, so I throw it from the open window. Ah, it is gone.
21: Wait. Give him a chance to show you the trick.
20: But I saw it go flying through the air right out the window.
24: Now, if the lady will take an orange from the bowl on the table.
22: Which one?
24: The one you choose. Here is a sharp knife. Cut the orange if it pleases you.
22: Very well. There. Oh, there's something hard inside. Look, my ring.
20: See, Mother.
21: Well done, Ahmed. Well done.
24: The praise of Chandu falls upon the ears like rainfall in the thirsty sun.
0: And can he lay it on?
20: I like it. It sounds kind of poetic.
21: And now, Ahmed?
24: If Chandu pleases, I will perform the feat of sand divining.
21: Oh, I see.
20: You mean tell our fortunes, Ahmed? Oh, yes, do.
22: By all means. Let's see if anything more can happen to us.
24: The sand can only interpret what is written in the will of Allah.
0: What are you going to use for sand?
24: I have brought it. It is here.
22: Well, we'd better spread a paper on the rug. Get that newspaper, will you please, Bob?
1: Sure. Shall I spread it all the way out?
21: Yes, Bob. There you are, Ahmed.
24: It is well. I pour out the sand, so I seat myself beside it. The lady will hear what the sand reveals.
22: Yes. What shall I do?
24: Only be silent while I draw in the sand the mystic symbols. The crescent of Islam, the desert sun, the blossom of the lotus.
21: The blossom of the lotus.
22: What do you see, Ahmed?
24: I see thou hast come from far away, from across blue water and high mountain.
20: Isn't he terrific?
24: I see a house not far from the sea. There the sun shines as in Egypt. It is quiet now. The house is empty.
0: That sure sounds like our house at home.
24: For two reasons it is empty. Those who call it home are far away, but more. A precious secret has been taken from it.
22: Frank, he's uncanny.
24: Under the earth in this house is hidden in a room and guarded by the figure of a holy man. Dost thou understand this, O sister of Chandu?
22: Indeed I do. Can you tell me if I'm to find the one I came to Egypt to look for?
24: I cannot see it clearly. Many times sand will not give up its secrets when the omens are not good.
22: Oh.
24: I see thee going into far countries seeking, but the end of thy search is concealed from me.
20: Isn't that just the most disappointing thing you ever heard?
0: You sound like you believe that stuff.
20: Well, you heard him describe our house. What about that?
0: Oh, maybe he read Mother's mind. Telepathy or something.
20: All right, if you want to be cynical.
0: Well, just because I don't go overboard,
22: Bob,
0: for all...
22: Bob, Betty, don't. Ahmed, is that all you have to tell me?
24: Sister Rochando, it is finished.
0: Well, that's the second time he's called you that, Mom. How did you know she was his sister?
20: Oh, let's not ask him. It's more fun not to know. Ahmed, do my next, will you?
24: If Chandu pleases.
21: Yes, go ahead, Ahmed.
24: As thou sayest. Once more I smooth the sand and make the mystic symbols. A crescent of Islam, the desert sun, the blossom of the lotus.
21: Why do you add the lotus blossom, Ahmed? It's not a flower of Egypt.
24: Chandu knows the answer to his own question.
21: You're right. I thought so when you began. I'll tell you, Betty. Ahmed will tell you a fortune, and then I'll have mine told. Alone.
20: Oh, now that's not fair if you hear ours.
21: Oh, yes, it is.
20: Well, if he tells you anything personal about the princess, you'll have to tell us.
21: Every word, I promise you. All right, Ahmed, tell the young lady her fortune.
20: You mustn't think I'm curious about you and the princess, Uncle Frank.
0: Oh, no, nothing like that.
22: Let him tell her fortune, Bob.
24: The young lady is one of the fortunate ones of Earth. She is cherished by those who love her. Her sky is cloudless. Her days are fair.
20: Well, that's nice, but it's not very exciting.
24: But in the days to come, thou must walk carefully. Put not thy trust in those thou knowest not.
22: It's a little late for that advice.
24: Thou art fair in the eyes of one who seeks to do thy people harm.
0: What does that mean?
20: It means Abdallah.
0: Fair in his eyes? Are you kidding?
20: Well,
0: Did that lug make a pass at you?
20: All he said was that I was beautiful. That he thought so, I mean. Well, I didn't pay any attention to him. I was so angry because he'd fooled me about finding Daddy.
0: Well, why didn't you tell me? I'd have made him beautiful with a shiner you could see from here to Gibraltar.
22: Bob, you're not very polite to Ahmed, are you?
0: Oh, I'm sorry, Ahmed. Well, you know how it is, though, don't you?
24: The young Effendi is wise to guard his sister. I have told her all the sand reveals.
20: Well, thank you, Ahmed.
22: Yes, Ahmed, thank you very much. Come along, children. We'll go down into the garden for a while. I'll have coffee sent up. Would you like something else, Ahmed?
24: Coffee, if it pleases thee, nothing more.
22: How long shall we stay, Frank?
21: 10 minutes will be long enough, I'm sure.
20: Don't forget now, Uncle Frank. You promised.
21: I won't forget, honey. Now, Ahmed, what is it? Did you get any word of Regent?
24: No, Tondo, I regret. Thou wert wise to know I was of the Brotherhood.
21: Well, I didn't at first, but I never refused to see any man who may bring news. And when you drew the lotus in the sand, of course I was sure. If you have no news of Regent, what message did you bring me?
24: In Cairo, Yusuf gave me word to find the messenger who would seek to bring to Roxor the secrets stolen from my sister's house.
21: Well, did you find him?
24: If Roxor had not been in Egypt, I would have failed. But in Alexandria, I found him.
21: Roxor? Oh, you mean the messenger. Good.
24: Though he is a Muslim, I found him drinking wine. I spoke to him in the cafe. He did not see the drug I poured into his wine, and when he slept soundly, I called a friend to help me carry him to a room apart.
21: Well, did you find the papers?
24: By the grace of Allah, they are here. I took from him every paper on his person.
21: Let's see them. Passport, letter of introduction, credentials. What's this? That's only a scrap, Ahmed.
24: It may have no value.
21: Well, do you read English?
24: No, I regret. Brother of the Lotus, could I then have served thee better?
21: No, that's not what I meant. It says to Van Boden, without delay. Is this all? You're sure you searched the messenger thoroughly?
24: By the robe of Mohammed, it is all, O Chandu. Is it not enough?
21: They've passed the drawings to some other messenger. The Regent papers aren't here after all.
18: 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And at your grocer's, remember White King granulated soap. No other soap is like it. 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Good night. 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Frank Chandler is played by Tom Collins. The makers of White King invite you to listen tomorrow at this time when the story resumes. Chandu the Magician. 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
1: I'm king of you, Husky!
0: King, the swiftest, strongest of Eskimo lead dogs, blazes the trail through storm and snow for Sergeant Preston as he meets the Challenge of the Yukon. Sergeant Preston was typical of the small band of Northwest Mounted Police who preserved law and order in the Yukon during the gold rush of 98. That was the year that brought over 50,000 men swarming into the Klondike region, and the greed for gold led to frequent violence and bloodshed. But in spite of the odds against them, the force preserved a splendid record in maintaining the right. The challenge of the North was answered, and justice ruled triumphant. It was early afternoon, and Sergeant Preston was on patrol duty in the Yukon with his lead dog, the Great King. The snow was swept clean from much of the land, and Preston had left his sled and team in town.
2: What is it, King? All right, King, you lead the way. Going after something, but I can't make out what it is. He's following a scent. It would be a good idea to see what it leads to. All right, boy, I'm coming. Yes, I see, King. Footprints, huh? Well, that's strange. Snow's partially covered those tracks. It's worth investigating. The wind swept this land clean. The tracks stop. King, old fellow, you'll have to lead from here on. That cave over there? Is that where you're going, King? Well, King, you've never been wrong before. Whatever's in that cave must be pretty important. This is one place we've missed on our patrols, King. Here's some wood. Someone uses this cave. But what for? Why, look at these pelts. Fox, lynx, beaver. Why, they're beautiful. Trapper who uses this cave for a storeroom has certainly got a fortune in furs. One man couldn't have... Well, this cave is full of pelts.
3: Yes, King? What's over there now?
2: Oh, I see. So this is what had you so excited, boy. Now, what would any trapper with these rich skins be doing with dog and wolf pelts? They have no value. I can understand a trapper building up a supply of high-grade pelts, but why would he keep so many of these worthless ones? What is it, boy? Someone coming? Yes, King. There's something wrong here. We can't get out without being discovered. We'll get back at the far end of the cave. Be safe here. Now play dead, King. Play dead, boy.
4: Well, this is another bunch we'll catch in,
5: huh? That's the last of them, thank heaven. I'm so tired hauling these pelts.
6: Holland's almost over now. We take one more load of dog and wolf skins to the storehouse, and then the whole thing can go up in smoke.
5: Yeah. Those trappers, they'll take it mighty hard. It's a good thing you made them sign those contracts.
6: Our agreements will make us rich. We don't pay till a shipment is made.
5: That contract was the smartest thing you ever put together, Vance.
6: I'm jack of all trades, and a pace to know a little about them all. I didn't have much to do with any law, but I can draw up a watertight contract. And there's not a thing any of those trappers can do to break their agreements.
5: Just look at that beaver skin. It's a beauty.
6: It's a beauty, all right. We're sitting mighty pretty. Look at those fox pelts.
5: These skins will bring a fortune.
6: Yep. We have a gold mine in the fur business.
5: All them trappers need is to hear the prices we pay for the skins, and they're bringing the best ones to us in carloads.
6: The best part of it is we pay when shipment's made, and we never ship.
5: We can't tote these wolf and dog skins to the warehouse till dark, Vance.
6: No, we might as well stay right here till sundown.
5: I'll start a fire.
6: Wait a minute. Leave that firewood alone. Let me listen.
5: What's eating you, Vance?
6: There's someone in this cave.
5: Oh, who could be?
6: There's someone in here, I tell you.
5: Listen, Vance, there ain't a soul knows about this cave. Well, we can look around just to make sure if it'll make it feel any better.
6: It's no joke, Duval. I know there's someone in here.
5: You got a sixth sense, Vance.
6: You go along that wall. I'll take this side.
5: Well, there's so many parts of this cave, we can look all night and still not be anywhere.
6: Shut up.
5: I don't know what's got into you lately, Vance. You was never so edgy before.
6: Come out with your hands up. It'll go a lot easier with you.
5: I ain't gonna walk into our arms, Vance. If there is somebody in here, you know that.
6: We'll search this cave till we find him. Come on.
5: I don't know where he gets these ideas. Someone in the cave. He's taking this thing pretty serious.
6: That's a warning. Come out with your hands up.
5: Your shot loosened some rocks.
7: Oh.
5: Hey, what the...
6: I told you there was somebody in here. Now bring that light over. I've got a gun and I'm going to use it.
5: Maybe some of that rock hit him, Vance.
6: Hurry up with that light.
5: Jumping horn toads of Mountie.
6: Well, I never expected to meet Sergeant Preston knocked out by a couple of falling rocks. Come on, Duval, we'll tie him up before he regains consciousness.
5: Here's some of that rope we used to tie the pelts together.
6: That'll be all right. If that mutt moves, shoot him.
5: Oh.
6: There, that does it. You had a hard time getting free of these ropes.
2: Oh, my head.
6: Shut up, you mutt.
2: King, old fella.
5: We've got to do something about this Mountie, Vance. He heard us talking.
6: Don't worry, we'll take care of him. Shoot that mutt, Duval.
2: Quiet, King.
6: Call him out here.
2: All right, King. Come on out, boy.
6: Shoot him, Duval.
5: Oh, now, Vance.
6: You heard me. Are you going to shoot him or will I?
2: Make a break for it, King. Go on, boy.
6: Well, get him.
2: No, you won't, Vance. You're not going to kill King.
6: Go ahead. Shoot Duval.
7: No use, Vance. He's clean away.
6: If you'd have shot him when I told you.
5: King. Hey, King, is that the dog?
6: Yeah, that's the smartest lead dog in the Yukon. And now he's going to bring help, thanks to you.
5: Well, we better get rid of this Mountie fast then, Vance.
6: Sure. Fine. Have you got any ideas?
5: I'll put a couple of bullets in him right now.
6: You should have thought of that when the dog was here. Now it's suicide to kill a Mountie.
2: You'll never get away with this.
6: Listen, Preston. This is one time you're not holding the gun. You'll die all right, but without bullet marks on you.
2: You can't win, Vance. Sometime and soon, the inspector will send one of the other Mounties to see what's happened.
6: Let him. By that time, Duval and me will be so far out of the Yukon, your law will never catch up with us. Don't worry. When you're found, Preston, it's not going to look like murder.
5: What do you aim to do with him, Vance?
6: We'll gag him and take him for a walk.
5: You mean...
6: Yes. We'll have to go ahead with our plans tonight. We can't waste any time. That dog will have someone back here in a few hours.
5: You're right. Let's pack up these furs and get moving.

0: Late that night, with heavy packs on their shoulders, Vance and Duval sneaked into Machete and forced Preston at the point of a gun to go ahead of them.
1: They'll go right to the warehouse.
2: Yeah. The
1: sooner we get there, the better. I don't like going through the town carrying this stuff.
2: Don't worry. No one will stop us.
1: I'm thinking about that dog.
2: Once Preston's out of the way, our troubles are over. Of course, it'd be different if that mutt could talk. Here we are.
1: I never was so glad to see any place in all my life. Mounty was downright obedient.
2: Throw him down on top of some of those worthless pelts, then tie his feet.
1: All right, Mounty. You won't be able to move when I finish tying this.
2: Put a lot of these dog skins around him.
1: You figure
2: he wants Sergeant Preston's death in the fire to look real. Or we want to be sure there's not a chance for him to get out alive.
1: I get you, Vance. That way you can say he was caught trying to save someone from the burning warehouse, huh? A good idea.
2: Someone in this outfit has got to get ideas. Come on, Duval, we'll put some of this oil around.
1: That ought to be enough, Vance.
2: Yeah, that'll do it. Now I'll take this lamp.
1: Those skins burn plenty fast.
2: This place will be an inferno in 5 minutes.
1: Less than that. Come on, let's get out of here.
2: I don't want to be too close to this place when the fire is discovered.
0: Attracted first by the red glow of the flames against the darkness of the night, men poured from ramshackle buildings surrounding the warehouse and watched the fire. They knew the furs inside were lost. They knew that the cost of the damage would break many a trapper's heart. But they didn't know that inside the building, Sergeant Preston lay bound and gagged, helpless in the face of certain death. A tall, lanky trapper came from Machete City's cafe. The expression on his face told the story more eloquently than words.
3: Hey, all my furs are in there.
4: Yeah, look at them flames.
3: I'm going in there.
4: You're local. If you do, you'll never get out alive.
3: My warehouse.
5: We're ruined.
4: Ain't a chance in the world of saving anything.
6: Duval, if that building caves in, we haven't a chance.
3: Yes, and it's gone.
5: My furs.
6: Man, listen to me.
3: You better make good on them furs, Vance.
4: Yeah. What are you going to do about it, Vance?
6: Boys, I'm sorry.
3: What about us?
4: Vance, we won't lose everything, will we?
6: Wait a minute. Listen to me. You men all signed agreements with us. We agreed to pay when we ship the furs. If the furs aren't shipped, we don't pay.
3: You mean I've lost a whole year's trapping that fire and I get nothing to show for it?
6: I'm sorry, Hankins, but there's not a thing we can do about it.
3: We lost the warehouse.
4: There goes the building.
2: Does it, Duval? Preston's covered with red-hot embers by now.
1: I gotta hand it to you, Vance.
6: Well, Hankins, what was in that warehouse is just a hopeless loss now.
3: You ought to give us at least a quarter of what our furs were worth, Vance. If we'd have taken them to Hudson Bay Company, we'd
6: have
3: gotten...
6: Well, you didn't take them to the Hudson Bay Company. Why do you suppose you pay such high prices? We got competition to meet. We meet it the best way we know how, that's with highest prices. We don't allow a cent for any losses.
7: You don't have to take a loss, Hankins.
1: Preston. No, wait, I'm seeing things.
6: Oh, how did that
7: You're not saying things, Duval, but you soon will be. The inside of a jail.
6: That mutt, he must
7: Yes, Vance, thanks to King here, I got out of that burning warehouse. He chewed through the ropes.
3: What did you mean, Sergeant? You said I don't have to take no loss.
7: I meant just what I said, Hankins. Your furs, together with the furs of the other trappers, are all safe in a cave about 2 miles from here.
3: Well, how about Vance said...
7: Vance and Duval are under arrest.
6: You'll have to prove your story first, Monty.
7: I'll prove it. Hankins, I'll take you to that cave where you'll find your furs.
1: Well, it ain't no crime to put furs in the cave. And as for yourself, Monty, you can't prove...
7: Maybe I can't prove you tried to kill me, Duval.
6: You have no charge, Preston. You know it. You can't prove we burned down our own warehouse. We didn't know the furs had been transferred to the cave. Someone else did it.
1: Yeah. Yeah, that's right. We didn't know nothing about it.
7: You have agreements with these trappers to pay them high prices when you ship. You agreed to those high prices because you didn't expect to pay them. But we'll make sure you ship now. And the law will see you stand by every word of your agreements.
3: Sergeant, that contract gives them 30 days to ship.
7: Don't worry, Hankins. They'll ship in 30 days, all right. And you'll have your money. Yes, King, the case is closed.

upholding the motto of the Northwest Mounted Police, Sergeant Preston and the Great Dog King maintain the right and get their man. Don't miss their next thrilling adventure when they meet the challenge of the Yukon once again on Saturday at 6:30.

0: Challenge of the Yukon, a copyrighted feature of the Challenge of the Yukon Incorporated, brought to you every Saturday at this time, originated in the transcription studios of WXYZ Detroit. The characters and events in tonight's drama were fictitious. Bill Morgan speaking. 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
1: All kings on you, Husky!
0: King, the swiftest, strongest of Eskimo lead dogs, blazes the trail through storm and snow for Sergeant Preston as he meets the Challenge of the Yukon. Sergeant Preston was typical of the small band of Northwest Mounted Police who preserved law and order in the Yukon during the gold rush of 98. That was the year that brought over 50,000 men swarming into the Klondike region, and the greed for gold led to frequent violence and bloodshed. But in spite of the odds against them, the force preserved a splendid record in maintaining the right. The challenge of the North was answered, and justice ruled triumphant. Driving, ceaseless snow made the vast Yukon a blurred mass of whiteness. But even the fury of the storm could not obscure the natural protection of a group of huge rocks that shut out the merciless winds. It was there that two men crouched, guns within easy reach, while they rubbed their hands together for warmth.
2: You picked a fine day to do this job, Manny. I ain't seen weather like this since I come to the Yukon.
3: Listen, Tom, you know the reason we're here. I can't help it if Jim Glynn always drives into Melville City on Wednesdays, can I? Rain, snow, or shine don't make no difference to him.
2: It'll have to be a plenty rich haul to be worth freezing to death.
3: Glynn's carrying the finest lot of furs this side of the Great Divide. I know that for a fact.
2: Well, he's done his last bit of trapping. You see him coming yet, Manny?
3: I can't see far beyond these rocks. He ought to be along. You know, Tom, I don't like the idea of doing away with Glynn.
2: Ain't no other way to get our hands on them furs, is there?
3: No.
2: Well, then.
3: Murder's the one thing we ain't done, Tom.
2: Only because we could get what we wanted without it. The other robberies were easy.
3: Yeah.
2: Any coming yet?
3: Yeah. I think that's a sled along there. But it's too far away to be sure.
2: Yeah, wait a minute. Let me see. Ever since you had that touch of snow blindness, you can't tell a man from a grizzly at 30 feet. I think he's coming, Manny.
3: Yeah.
2: We'll wait till he's alongside of these rocks, then
3: we'll open up on him, huh?
2: That's the idea. Got your gun ready?
3: Yeah.
2: Well, we'll just wait now and surprise Mr. Glynn. He's making right good time.
3: Yeah, he's got a good set of dogs. What are you grinning at?
2: Jim Glynn racing like that to the bullet.
3: This ain't no time for jokes, Tom. Sometimes
2: I'll... Take it easy, kid. Here he comes now. Get ready.
4: Mush, you hold him! Mush!
2: That did it.
3: Come on, Tom. Let's get those furs and get out of here.
2: Watch out for that lead dog there, Manny. He's loose.
3: All right. But I want to get these furs on the wire sled.
2: Look out, Manny. He's going to jump.
3: Oh, get down, you mutt. Oh, let go of my hand. Oh!
2: Nice shot, Manny.
3: Nice shot. That mutt tore my hand.
2: Say, sure got you. Here, let me help you.
3: I'll have to put a bandage of some kind on till we get to town.
2: It'll be a while before you'll be able to do much with this hand, Manny.
3: I'll take care of it when we get back to town. Come on, Tom.
0: The snow covered tracks almost as soon as they were made, so Sergeant Preston, heading for Melville City, had no way of knowing that he was trailing a murdered man. But as they neared the rocks, the great dog King sensed death in the air.
5: What is it, King, huh? All right, fella, you lead the way. Ho, you huskies, ho, boys. Why, King, there's nothing but snow. Nuzzling around this snow won't get... King... There's a body here. So this is why you... Why, it's Jim Glynn. He must have been... But why? Shot through the heart. And his dog. So they killed the dog, too. And no wonder you were excited, boy. He's following tracks over to those rocks. Oh, now I begin to see... Tracks here haven't been covered by the snow. Sheltered by rocks. Those two men were standing here. They waited here till Jim Glynn was practically in front of them before they fired. Jim didn't have a chance.
6: If they waited here, then they must have... Well, it's hard to tell which way they went.
5: Well, King, what have you found now? Oh, more tracks, huh? Yeah, here's a bandana. CN.
6: CN. Now, who could... Newton. Cy Newton. He pulled in here about the same time the two other fellows were here. And the tracks don't differ. They're about the same depth. King, we're going to Melville City to call on Cy at the Silver Lantern Cafe.
0: Cy Newton sat at the table in a back room of the Silver Lantern Cafe, resting his head on his hands. In spite of the fact that it was early afternoon, the sun had already gone down. The glimmer of the dingy light thrown from the sputtering oil lamp showed where Cy's Mackinaw lay in a corner of the room, wet with melted snow.
3: Oh, Cy, I didn't know you were here.
7: Hello, Manny.
3: What's the matter? You look like you got something on your mind.
7: I have.
3: Well, what is it? Business is good, ain't it?
7: What happened to your hand?
3: Oh, one of them stray mutts bit me. I've got to fix the dressing.
7: He sure tore into you.
3: Yeah, I guess he belongs to one of the trappers out front.
7: Ain't no use lying to me, Manny.
3: Lying, do you?
7: Yeah, I know how you got that dog bite.
3: I don't savvy what you're driving at. Come on, we'll have a few drinks. You're just down in the dumps.
7: No, Manny, I ain't just down in the dumps. I know how you got that dog bite, and I know where you got it.
3: What do you mean?
7: I mean we're through, Manny. I've been keeping quiet for a long time now, but there's a limit to everything. What I saw today was...
3: All right, Cy, let's have it. Come on.
7: Well, I knew when you was taking cash from the safe, Manny. But I figured if you needed it, that was your business, so I didn't say anything. Then you started bringing them low-down friends of yours in here.
3: You better be careful what you say, Cy.
7: I'm getting this off my chest, and then you're getting out of here. Even when them mangy-looking crooks was fleecing everyone who'd play a game of poker with them. Because they was your friends, it was all right.
3: And as long as I got half interest in this cafe, they can still come here.
7: Well, if you're smart, you'll get out of the Yukon, Manny. When them fur robberies started, I didn't connect anything at first. That is, I didn't till you began flashing around so much extra money.
3: I won that money at poker.
7: You ain't never held a winning poker hand in your life, and you know it. But I got all I can take this morning. I was at Split Rocks, Manny, and I saw what happened to Jim Glynn.
3: Why, you...
7: Oh, don't worry, I'll keep quiet. You're clearing out of this cafe. You and all your friends, Manny. You and me are through, do you hear? I don't care if I ever see you again.
3: Not gonna be that
0: Manny and Cy didn't realize that as they talked, their voices took on the loud, argumentative ring that carried to the ears of Manny's friends playing poker in the back of the cafe.
3: Well?
8: It's us, Manny.
0: The door opened, and led by Tom Bryant, six men filed into the room, their hands resting on their guns. Cy's appraisal of their worth left no margin for improvement. The dregs of the Yukon stood in that room. And Cy, as he glanced over the lot of them, shivered.
2: Well, we thought you
3: this
2: might...
3: This is a private argument. You boys can clear out.
7: They can clear right out of the cafe while they're at it. Are you going to tell them, Manny, or will I?
3: You'll regret this, Cy.
7: I ain't regretting nothing. Only thing I'm sorry for is the day we went into business together.
2: I think we better stick around, boys.
7: Now get out, all of you.
3: You can't prove a thing, Cy.
7: I can prove everything I said. That hand of yours...
9: I told you'd better get him out of the way. If you won't drop him, I will.
7: What the...
9: My arm! Let go of my arm!
3: You... I'm going to finish you off right now.
5: Drop that gun, Manny.
7: Why, you yellow scum?
9: You ain't hit, Manny.
7: Manny. Manny.
9: No, you don't. You've done what you set out to.
5: Here, let me see that man.
9: You better take care of Newton, Monty. He's still got life in him. Come on, Rube. Left of you two, help me carry him out.
5: Just a minute.
9: All right, boys, come on.
5: Yes, King, I know. We shouldn't have let them get away. There's something mighty strange here. No. I think this might be the best way to get to the bottom of it.
9: Oh, my head.
5: It'll be all right, Cy. Got a nasty bump there.
9: You saw it all, Sergeant Preston.
5: No, Cy, I didn't see it all. I saw Manny draw his gun. Next thing I knew, you'd fired and Bryant rushed up to Manny before he fell.
9: Oh, I did it all right. I killed him, Sergeant.
5: Now listen, Cy. I want you to tell me exactly what happened. from the beginning.
7: Then when I tried to go up to him, Brian...
5: Yes, I know. Brian's pretty free with his fists.
7: I didn't aim to do no shooting. I didn't even think I hit him when he dropped.
5: You couldn't hit the front of a house at 10 feet, Si.
7: What are you looking for, Sergeant?
5: Manny drew first. I saw him.
7: Yeah, but what's that got to do with it? He could have easy killed me and... Oh, well. I guess it's up to you now, Sergeant. I'll just come along with you.
5: Wait a minute.
7: Well, I'm under arrest, ain't I?
5: Well, I can't arrest you. Manny's proven dead. Now, let's see. You were standing right here.
7: I can't see what you're driving at. It seems to me...
5: You stand here, Si.
7: Here?
5: Yes. Now... I thought so.
7: What?
5: I've got a murderer to catch, Si, and I need your help.
0: A rumor spread through Melville City like wildfire. As one man told another, the story gained importance. Soon even the most incredulous of the miners were repeating the news. Sergeant Preston brought Jim Glynn into Melville City on his sled. Jim, badly wounded, was being cared for in a room at the Silver Lantern, and Si was held in jail.
10: Will he be able to name the men who robbed him, Sergeant?
5: If Jim Glynn is able to speak, he'll undoubtedly name the men who tried to murder him.
0: The miners and trappers who frequented the Silver Lantern speculated. Was Si responsible for the robbery as well as for the murder of Manny?
11: Si confessed yet, Sergeant?
5: Si refuses to talk.
9: Did you hear the news, Manny?
7: Yeah.
9: Preston's waiting for Jim Glynn to talk.
7: I wonder if Glynn saw us.
9: We can't take no chances. He might have had a good long look at us while we was loading our sled.
7: What do you aim to do?
9: We'll make sure he don't talk.
0: Late the next night, two men approached the back entrance to the Silver Lantern Cafe.
9: Lucky you had that key, Manny.
7: Yeah. Sorry, I ain't been around to change the lock.
9: Can't change much when you're in jail.
7: Come on, let's get this over with. I don't know why you're so dead set in making sure you get him this time.
9: You ain't got a thing to worry about. As far as everybody knows, you're dead. But if Glynn talks, I'll be the one to be jailed for that shooting.
7: That Molly hadn't picked him up.
9: Come on. He ought to be in this room. He's sleeping. He'll never know what hit him.
7: Go on. Let him have it before he wakes up.
5: You're covered. Drop that gun, Bryant.
9: Preston!
7: Reckon I can get up now, eh, Sergeant?
5: Yes, Si. You can help tie your ghost friend here. So you're very much alive, Manny.
7: I thought you believed
5: that story about Jim Glynn being still alive, didn't you?
7: You brought him in on your sled.
5: We brought Jim's body to Melville City. Then Si told the barkeep we'd use the back room here for Jim till he recovered.
9: We've been tricked.
7: You ain't been tricked any worse than you tried to trick me, you low-down skunks. I'd have hung for killing you, Manny.
5: You're under arrest, both of you.
11: You'll have to get me first, Manny.
5: I'll shoot, Manny.
11: Let go! All right, now shoot, Manny. If you do, you'll hit Si.
7: Go on, Sergeant. Shoot!
11: Yeah, shoot. I'm getting out of here, see? I'm using Si for a shield.
5: At him, King. Get him, boy.
11: Oh, my hand. Let go of my hand.
5: Here, Si, you keep this gun on Bryant. All right, King. Oh. That's the second dog to catch your left hand, isn't it, Manny? You're under arrest. Yes, King, the case is closed.
0: Challenge of the Yukon, a copyrighted feature of the Challenge of the Yukon Incorporated, brought to you every Saturday at this time, originated in the transcription studios of WXYZ Detroit. The characters and events in tonight's drama were fictitious. Bill Morgan speaking. 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

romance, stories of love and adventure, of excitement and derring-do. Today transcribed, Madden's Folly by John Dawson, an important moment in the lives of two people, featuring Gloria Henry as Midge and Larry Thor as Scott.

0: thee, our heavenly Father, who knoweth all things, we commit the body of our beloved to thy eternal care. Thy will be done.
1: Thy will be done.
0: Trusting ever in thy mercy, we invoke the consolation of thy sheltering wing.
2: Mitch.
1: Oh.
2: My plane got fogged out, or I'd have been here on time.
1: It's all right, Scott. He won't know the difference.
0: Earth to earth, ashes to ashes, dust to dust. In sure and certain hope of resurrection into eternal life. In the name of the Father,

0: How are you feeling, Midge?
1: Terrible, terrible.
0: Where's the rest of the family?
1: Bomb's still in Japan. Aunt Grace is too sick.
0: Yeah.
1: I made it a private affair. I didn't want them all to... You know, Scott.
0: Sure. You feel like a drink?
1: Oh, I sure do.
0: I rented a car. Let's get out of here.
1: All right.
0: Midge?
1: Goodbye, Daddy.
0: Come on, Midge.

0: Still with scotch and water?
1: Mm-hmm.
0: Make it a pair.
2: Yes, sir. Right away.
1: I need a light.
0: You need a cigarette, too. That one's pretty soggy. Here.
1: Thanks.
0: Doesn't it ever stop raining around here?
1: Hardly ever, lately. You know how it is.
0: Well, I'd almost forgotten. Been away for so long.
1: Well, nothing's changed. Except that he's gone.
0: Oh, take it easy. You're shivering.
1: I guess I'm a little damp.
0: Maybe I should have taken you home.
1: Oh, no. Oh, Lord, no, Scott. I never want to go home again. This is fine. Thanks for coming, Scott. I'm sure you're awfully busy these days, and it was nice of you to take the time.
0: The telegram didn't say much.
1: Well, there wasn't much to say. It was his heart. Thursday night, he went like that.
0: These things happen, Midge.
1: Well, thanks again. I mean, for coming, Scott.
0: Sure, sure.
1: Scott.
0: Yes, Midge?
1: Are you married again?
0: No. You aren't?
1: No. You seem sure. I'm not that unattractive.
0: Well, that isn't it, Midge. I would have read about it in the papers, is all.
1: Oh. Well, I suppose you're going with somebody, and it was pretty darned awkward.

0: awkward explaining a trip to your ex-father-in-law's funeral.
1: Well, nothing like that's awkward, Midge. He was a fine old man. I liked him.
0: Are you going with someone?
1: No one in particular, Midge, no.
0: Oh.
2: Here we are.
1: Oh, fine. Thanks.
2: Sir?
0: Well, here we are again, Scott.
1: Yeah. When did Jimmy Madden, Midge?
0: To Daddy.
1: Bottoms up.
0: Scott.
1: What?
0: That man with the camera, he's a reporter. Oh, Scott, I can't talk to another soul.
1: He must have followed us from the cemetery. Sit tight, Midge. I'll handle it.
0: What do you say?
1: I'll think of something. Just a minute.
3: Pardon me, buddy. I want to talk to Miss Madden. We'll get to you in a
1: I'm
3: second.
1: Speaking for Miss Madden.
3: You? Who are you?
1: It's a friend of hers. Look, she's pretty weary with all this. Let her go for now, huh?
3: The daughter of Jimmy Madden, one of the biggest men in the state's politics, ought to have something to say about her father's death.
1: She does. Same thing you'd say about your father's death, or what anybody'd have to say. She feels lousy about it, real lousy.
3: Okay, you made your point.
1: Thanks.
3: Hey, your name's Scott?
1: That's right.
3: Her ex-husband, huh?
1: That's right.
3: Now, mind if I take a picture of you?
1: I feel bad about the old man, too.
3: That's it, huh?
1: All of it.
3: Where are you located nowadays?
1: Cleveland.
3: Practicing law there?
1: Yeah.
3: Okay. See you around, Mr. Scott.
0: Thanks, Scott. I don't know what I'd have done if you hadn't showed up today.
1: How's your drink?
0: Fine.
1: Well, mine isn't so good. Waiter, waiter.
4: Yes, sir.
1: Two of the same, please.
4: Right.
0: Darned old rain. Daddy liked sunshine.
1: Well, it rains now and then for everyone, even Jimmy Madden.
0: It didn't have to rain today. Not today.
1: He could take it.
0: Oh, you were always so practical.
1: Just a comment, kitten. Nothing to argue about. I'd better get you on your way.
0: No, I can sit here like this with you, Scott. And it isn't so bad.
1: I see.
0: Do you?
4: Scotch? Any water? Scotch and water.
1: Oh, thanks. Keep the change.
4: Thank you.
1: This is for the road, Mitch.
0: Yes, I suppose so.
1: Are you crying, Midge?
0: A little bit. For Daddy. Mostly for you and me right now, I guess.
1: Midge, please.
0: I need you so much. So much.
1: Midge.
0: Yes?
1: Listen to me. Listen to me carefully. My friend Jimmy Madden died. He also happened to be your father. My father-in-law at one time. He was gentle and kind and good. To me and to you. I came to pay him what respect I could at the cemetery. We're having a drink to him, to the old man, because we loved him.
0: But Scott...
1: 6 hours from now, my plane leaves. 2 o'clock tomorrow morning. I'm going to be on that plane, Midge, back to Cleveland and Doldrums and whatever you said it was. I'm going to think of old Jim from time to time and remember him as he was. That's about all you can do when a man's lived his life and it's over. Think of him the way he was, the way you liked him. Now, you and I were married once, and we just didn't make it, Midge. His death isn't going to change that. It isn't going to change us. We just didn't make it. We were on a merry-go-round, Midge, and I didn't like it. Nothing can ever happen to put me back on it, understand?
0: Don't you ever miss me or want me, Scott?
1: Sure, I lived with you 3 years. I miss you and want you,
0: well,
1: but Midge...
0: Scott...
1: Don't you use it. Don't use him this way. Be decent about this, anyhow. You spoiled little brat. I'm thinking of the phone calls in the middle of the night. I'm in Reno, Scott. Now that we're no longer man and wife, let's be cuddles and sweetie. Fly out and we'll gamble together. Hello, Scott. I'm a little drunk. I just had the nicest time. I was with a prince. A real honest-to-goodness prince. Why don't you get a plane and come over to the Riviera?
0: Stop it! Stop it!
1: It's just that I remember it. All of it, Midge. No more of it, ever. Sorry, Midge. Come on, drink up. I'll order you another one.
0: Let's go.
1: All right, Midge. Let's go.

0: How's the weather?
1: They'll fly above the storm. Here you are, gate 2, Mr. Scott. Boarding right now.
0: Thanks.
1: Pleasant flight.
0: Hi.
2: Remember me, Mr. Scott?
0: Sure. How's the newspaper business at 2 o'clock in the morning?
2: Slow. Miss Madden going to see you off, Mr. Scott?
0: No.
2: Did she call you or anything?
0: We said goodbye about 9 o'clock. Is that something to write about?
2: You know anything about the letter?
0: What letter?
2: Marks, the attorney for the estate, turned it over to her tonight at the house. Seems the old man left a letter for his daughter to be opened after death.
0: So?
2: So I wonder if she opened it and called you or anything.
0: No.
2: You sure?
0: Positive.
2: She isn't at home for interviews, I thought.
0: I don't know where she is.
2: No, it's just an angle. Open after death letters always make good copy. Especially when it's from a man who was big in this state.
0: I agree. I've got to catch a plane.
2: Yeah, I'll see you.
0: Yeah. Midge.
3: I've been waiting here for an hour, Scott. I thought you'd never come.
0: What is it, Midge?
3: He was a thief. He was a thief, Scott. Daddy was a thief.
0: What?
3: He left me a letter.
0: Shut up and get back here. All right, now, what is this?
3: It's all in the letter. My dad was a thief. Oh, help me, Scott. Help me. Please help me.

We'll return to romance in just a moment. Just picture a map with the states of Massachusetts, Connecticut, and Rhode Island combined into one area. Well, last year, forest fires throughout our nation blackened an area larger in size than these three states. That's an appalling fact. And what's even more shameful is that 9 out of 10 of these fires were caused by human carelessness. Remember that the next time you visit your nearest forest for camping or picnics. CBS Radio urges you to remember that only you can prevent forest fires. And now for the second act of Romance.

0: Have you got a car?
1: Right outside.
0: Come on. There was a reporter around here a minute ago.
1: Scott!
0: Shut up. Where's the car?
1: Over there.
0: Come on. Here.
1: Thanks.
0: Now, what happened?
1: Mr. Marks was at the house when I got there. The first thing he did was hand me a letter. He said he had instructions from Daddy about 2 months ago to give me the letter before anything.
0: What do you mean, before anything?
1: In case something happened to Daddy, to give me the letter before the will was open for probate, before anything.
0: Okay.
1: Here it is.
0: That map light work?
1: Yes.
0: Dear Midge, one last word, daughter, and a pretty bitter one it is. They'll be coming at you with all sorts of things now, and they'll find out what I'm about to tell you.
1: Scott.
0: Wait. Midge, I bit off more than I could chew when I took that last appointment. My expenses went up and my income came down. I had to have money, Midge. It took me 2 years, but I managed to declare cash dividends for myself that didn't exist. I thought I could make it up, but somehow I never did. Honey, it's close to $70,000. Not much compared to what we've had and made, but hard to make up at this late date. If anything happened to me, I wanted to tell you alone, Midge, before it gets into the papers and they start cutting things in pieces. I wanted to apologize for letting you down. I only let you down this once. Goodbye, my darling. Your dad always loved you best.
1: What'll I do, Scott? What'll I do?
0: Let me think. What dividends?
1: I suppose from some of those northern milling companies. He was chairman of at least three of them.
0: Well, who'd know for sure?
1: Marks, he's been handling it all for Daddy.
0: But he doesn't know about this. He couldn't, not ethically. Oh, poor stupid
1: old... But don't talk that way
0: about him. He was stupid. Steal $70,000 and... Well, take it easy, Mary.
1: Oh, go get your plane.
0: What?
1: Give me the letter. Give it back to me. I'll take it to the newspapers and I'll tell them. Before anybody finds out, I'll tell them and get it over with.
0: Then what?
1: Then it'll be over with. Give me the letter.
0: I'll give you nothing.
1: I need it.
0: You need some sleep. You better go check into a hotel. If I know the local press, they'll be hot and heavy for this tomorrow morning early. Jim asked me to help you, and I'm going to help you.
1: Scott!
0: Yeah. Yeah, the old man called me in Cleveland a couple of months ago, just about the time this letter's dated. He told me he had something wrong with his heart. He didn't know what might happen. But he asked me to promise if anything did happen and you needed help, to help you. So I'm going to keep the promise. James Madden, man of the people. The only two people he ever thought anything about were you and me. God help me, I'll do what he asked.
1: But what can you do?
0: I don't know. Marks is handling the estate. How about the will? You know anything about it?
1: I presume everything is left to me, if there is anything.
0: Well, where does Marks live?
1: Pinedale, somewhere.
0: Well, let's find it.

0: This is quite a letter.
1: Did you know anything about it at all, Mr. Marks?
0: I had no idea what was in it. Can I get you people a drink?
2: No, thanks, sir.
0: Miss Madden?
1: No.
0: All right. I'll have one.
2: We're the only ones who know?
0: Right now, yes. According to this.
2: Well, who has to know?
0: Who doesn't? The companies? Everybody. Can't keep a thing like this quiet.
2: The crying won't help, Midge.
0: There's no sense in talking that way.
2: When do you intend to file for probate?
0: As soon as possible. I'll have to. There are some creditors.
2: I don't mean that.
0: No, you know what I mean, Mr. Scott. You're a lawyer. The auditors will get busy and they'll find this $70,000 deficit right away. Companies will sue the estate. And you know how nasty that will be.
2: Yeah.
0: I know this is hard on you, having to face it, but there's no sense in being harsh on him. You can't try a dead man.
1: The companies are only interested in their money. Isn't that right?
0: Their money and other things. It has to come out.
1: Suppose the money was there when you filed the will.
0: The estate isn't worth half that now. He spent quite a bit these last few years.
1: Suppose it was there, Mr. Marks, every cent of it.
0: All right. Suppose.
1: If it was there when you filed, could you keep it quiet? I mean, could you arrange it so that everyone he ever did business with, everyone in this state, would think the same of him as they always did, alive or dead?
0: That would take some doing.
1: Could you do it?
0: Possibly.
1: Would you help him, Scott? It'd be helping Daddy.
2: Mitch, where does the money come from?
1: My trust.
2: Huh?
1: He gave it to me the day I was born. Irrevocable, I believe they called it. It's built up through the years, and it's mine. It's all mine. That's right, isn't it, Mr. Marks?
0: Oh, yes. You don't have to use that. You're not liable.
1: I am liable. I'm liable in a million ways. He spent it all on me. He did everything for me that he thought was right. Don't you see? I'm as much to blame as he is. I took it. Never asking, never wondering. I took every dime he had. You were right, Scott, when you called me a spoiled brat. I even spoiled my father.
2: It could be the other way around, Mitch.
1: But it wasn't. Scott, you were married to me. I hung on to him as though my life depended on it. Everything I was or did was Daddy. He was perfection. He was... Everything. Now I realize it. Now. Scott, the money in my trust will pay it back. That part of it. Let me at least give him back what he gave me.
2: It's up to you, Mitch.
1: And let me start clean, without Daddy.
0: There's barely enough in your trust to cover it, Miss Madden. It'll leave you without a cent.
1: Yes, I know. Somehow it seems right that way.
2: Come on, kid. I'll take you home.

0: You don't have to take me up, Scott.
1: All right.
0: Can I say something now?
1: Sure.
0: Thanks again for coming. For him. I felt awfully lost these last few days, Scott. I mean, he was the only family I had. The others, oh, you know how it was with Daddy and me.
1: Sure, sure.
0: When I said I wanted to start clean, I meant so I could think of him the other way. As my father. I think it's time I forgot about Daddy.
1: I know, Midge.
0: It took me a long time. Scott.
1: Yes, Midge?
0: You and me, well, I really didn't understand about us until now. No, I just want to straighten it out. I mean, the only thing that got you here was my father dying, not me. Well, that's what I mean, straightening it out. Oh, darn it, I've been thinking how I'd say this all the time we've been driving. Look, Scott.
1: Yeah?
0: I made it pretty bad for you in those 3 years. I've thought about it many times. I mean, keeping you up all night, not letting you work or be what you wanted to be. I know I did it because I always thought I'd have my father to help us. I always knew I'd have him. It was pretty hard for me being married to you too, wasn't it, Scott? Madden's Folly, isn't that what you called me? The one child he spent all the money on, made all the fuss about. Well, one thing he couldn't give me was you. I had something wonderful with you once, and I kicked it right out the window. I didn't know it 3 years ago. I know it today. Think about that when you're back in Cleveland. Well, I guess all I'm trying to say is that I've grown up an awful lot these last few days. I'll never be as grown up as you are, Scott. I'm sorry. Goodbye.
1: Midge, wait.
0: What?
1: That's the first time you ever really talked to me, Midge. It kind of shakes me.
0: It's the first time I ever really understood myself, Scott.
1: How about Cleveland? Do you want to come back with me?
0: Oh, don't joke with
1: no
0: me.
1: No joke, Midge. No, no joke, honey.
0: Come on in, Scott. We'll have some coffee and we'll talk about it.
2: Romance is produced and directed by William Frug. You have heard Madden's Folly, specially written for Romance by John Dawson, featuring Gloria Henry as Midge and Larry Thor as Scott. Others in the cast were Hi Everback, John Daner, and Herb Butterfield. This is Dan Cubberly, inviting you to hear Romance, transcribed next week at this same time. 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
1: Whatsoever house I enter, there will I go for the benefit of the sick. Or whatsoever things I see or hear concerning the life of men, I will keep silence thereon, counting such things to be held as sacred trust. I will exercise my art solely for the cure of my...
0: The story of Dr. Kildare, starring Lou Ayres and Lionel Barrymore. Metro-Goldwyn-Mayer brought you those famous motion pictures. Now this exciting, heartwarming series is heard on radio. In just a moment, the story of Dr. Kildare. But first, your announcer.

0: The Story of Dr. Kildare, starring Lou Ayres as Dr. Kildare and Lionel Barrymore as Dr. Gillespie.
1: Blair General Hospital, one of the great citadels of American medicine. A clump of gray-white buildings planted deep in the heart of New York. The nerve center of medical progress, where great minds and skilled hands wage man's everlasting battle against death and disease. Blair General Hospital, where life begins, where life ends, where life goes on.
2: Jimmy, there's only one type of problem case in medicine that a doctor can't do anything about. And that's the problem of the patient himself.
1: Well, it's a little hard to imagine a case without a patient, Dr.
2: Gillespie. I mean the patient who won't cooperate.
1: Oh.
2: No, I can quote you one example after another, right from my own practice. Well, way back in 1934, there was
1: a... All right, I'll buy it. This is one of those discussions that could last for hours, but I've got a night off. And I've got a date.
2: Ooh, well now, it's different. Miss Verner, Jimmy, huh?
1: That's right. Hello, Diana.
3: Hi, Jimmy.
2: Well, well, well, Miss Verner, come in. Come right in.
3: Well, I don't want to interrupt anything, but, Jimmy, I'm ready to go whenever you are.
1: Leaving right this minute?
2: Now, wait a minute, wait. I want to look at this young lady.
3: It's a new dress, Dr. Gillespie. Like it?
2: Yes, indeed I do.
3: Pardon me, Doctor.
2: All right, Parker. Spit it out. What do you want?
3: Well, if I may, I'd like a word with Dr. Kildare.
1: Of course, Parker. What is it?
3: Well, I don't know exactly, but anyway, there's a man out here to see you.
1: Well, I was just leaving.
3: Well, he says it's important, Dr. Kildare. His name's Eddie Chune.
1: Eddie?
2: Who the tarnation's Eddie Chune?
1: Well, you remember Dr. Gillespie? He runs the Moon Temple Inn down in Chinatown.
2: Oh, yes.
1: Send him in, Parker.
3: All right, Dr. Kildare.
1: Sorry, Diana, but it shouldn't take long just to find out what he wants.
3: Just go right in, Mr. Chune.
4: 1,000 thank yous.
1: Hello, Eddie. How are you?
4: Greetings, firstborn, and many respects to you, old philosopher.
2: Mr. Chune?
1: This is Miss Verner.
3: Hello.
4: I'm honored. Jimmy, by all tradition, we should continue these formalities for 20 or 30 minutes, but...
1: Yes, I agree with you.
4: My grandfather, I fear, will not be so modern when you talk with him. It's about him that I've come.
1: Oh.
4: He's dying, Jimmy.
1: Oh, from what cause?
4: Two, actually. You may not have known, but he suffered injuries in an auto wreck 6 months ago. His health has declined steadily ever since. And the second reason is that he's decided to die.
2: Well, Jimmy, there's a case for you.
4: He has agreed to permit an examination, nothing more. And only if I brought you within the hour. Ling Ko is a very stubborn man.
2: Ling Ko? Yeah. Are you a grandson of Ling Ko's?
4: I have that honor.
1: Do you know him, Dr. Gillespie?
2: Oh, for 25 years or more. Well, I haven't seen him lately, though, Jimmy. I'm going with you.
4: Then you will come, Jimmy.
1: Well, I... Diana, it looks as though we're...
3: Well, I don't see why, Jimmy. We were going out to dinner anyway. Why can't we eat somewhere in Chinatown? Afterwards, I mean.
1: A very good idea. All right, then. We'll all go.

0: It is assumed this examination is permitted only in deference to excessive arguments by firstborn grandson.
1: Who is humbly grateful.
2: I understand, Mr. Ling. Now, take a breath and let it out slowly. That's it.
0: Examination is permitted, but no treatment, Dr. Kildare. A man should live out his years and accept his fate.
2: Yes, Mr. Ling. Now, breathe again. Same way.
3: Jimmy. Ig, there's an area here on the upper left leg. Now, keep the stethoscope on his heart. I'll try some pressure.
2: All right.
3: There. Now. Any effect?
2: Wait. Yes. Yes, it's slowing down. Well, bradycardia effect.
3: Well, that's it then.
2: Yes, let me try the stethoscope over the area you were pressing.
0: Is most undignified for elderly man to be discussed like pork in marketplace.
2: Just a second, Mr. Ling. Yes, you can hear the surge. Here, take the stethoscope, Dr. Glasby.
3: Yeah, thanks.
2: Mr. Ling, I gather this leg was rather badly injured in that car wreck. Is that right?
0: Very badly, Dr. Kildare.
3: Well, that settles it, Jimmy. And I say there are enough collateral channels open to justify immediate surgery.
0: Might this unworthy one inquire result of examination?
2: Well, Mr. Ling, you have an arteriovenous aneurysm, the result of those leg injuries.
0: Indeed. Is most gratifying to know cause of one's death.
3: Death? Who said you're going to die? Kildare will fix you up.
0: Examination is permitted. Treatment, no.
2: Well, why do you feel that way about it, Mr. Ling?
0: These eyes have seen many years, Dr. Kildare. This heart leans now toward old friends who are gone. This brain has advice no longer for the young. To live beyond one's time is improper. One loses face.
3: Ah, you're no older than I am.
0: Each must make his own decision, Dr. Gillespie.
2: But you have another possible 15 to 20 years, Mr. Ling, if you want them.
0: To old men, one passion is permitted, gambling. To cling to life only that one may indulge such foolish pursuit is unseemly. One loses face. Better to make way for the young.
2: Mr. Ling, I don't know what to say to you.

0: Oh, I know how you feel, Jimmy. What can you say? Usually when you find an attitude like his, there's some reason for it.
1: That's right, Diana. Ordinarily, the patient's life is messed up emotionally, or he's suffering such pain that he wants to die. But not Ling Ko. He's entirely philosophical about it.
0: There should be some way of convincing him. It's such a waste to do nothing but just sit and
2: wait. Well, this one hopes that you and Miss Verna are finding our cuisine satisfactory, Jimmy.
1: Oh, wonderful, Eddie. Good deal more satisfactory than your grandfather's attitude.
2: Jimmy, what can one do? He's accustomed to giving advice, not taking it. I hope Dr. Gillespie was not offended.
1: Oh, no, he just thought he should get back to the hospital. You never can get him to eat at this time of night.
2: Jimmy, what is wrong with my grandfather?
1: Well, it's a combination of effects from that leg injury. You see, normally a blood supply is carried by the arteries from the heart to all the tissues of the leg and is then returned to the heart through the veins. But that injury of your grandfather's short-circuited an artery and a vein high up in his leg.
2: I see. Or I think I do.
1: Well, there are enough collateral channels open to keep the lower leg alive, but the main circulation is passing through the short circuit. The heart has to beat faster to handle the increase in fluid, and that raises the blood pressure. It's a vicious circle, and it goes on building up until something gives way. Usually the heart.
2: I see. How long do you think?
1: About a month, Eddie.
2: And yet, through surgery, he could be cured.
1: Oh, yes. By eliminating the short circuit. I've seen amazing recoveries. Sometimes in a matter of days.
2: Life does have its ironies. And now it is time for my big surprise. The cook has prepared special for you, Sui Chi Yuk.
1: Sounds terrific, mm-hmm. Doesn't it?
2: Oh, you have to like it, Jimmy, or the cook loses face. Pardon me now.
0: Uh-huh. He's awfully nice, Jimmy.
1: Eddie? Mm-hmm. Yeah, he's great.
0: And I love this place. Do I sound silly if I say it's romantic?
1: No, as a matter of fact, it is romantic.
0: Moon Temple Inn. Even the name, it's like pagoda bells and pear blossoms.
1: Yeah. Yeah, it is.
0: Jimmy, what are you thinking about?
1: Oh, Ling Ko.
0: Oh.
1: You know, there may be a way of changing his mind. It's a chance, anyway.
0: What do you mean?
1: Have you ever heard of saving a life by threatening a face?
0: No.
1: Of course you wouldn't. Neither have I. But I think it's worth trying.

0: good morning, Dr. Gillespie. You have an appointment in 10 minutes.
1: Parker! Where's Kimber?
0: Well, how should I know?
1: He hasn't been around the hospital all morning. For all I know, he didn't even come in last night.
0: Oh, maybe he had too much Chinese food.
1: Too much Chinese aneurysm.
0: I just think it's a crying shame that Mr. Ling Ko's taking that attitude.
1: Well, now, old Snoopy's finding out about cases before they even come to the hospital.
0: I am not. I mean, I just hear things, that's all.
1: I'll bet you do, Biggie.
2: Oh. Good morning, Dr. Gillespie.
1: Well, Jimmy, Parker. Hello.
0: Good morning.
1: I was just preparing your description for the Missing Persons Bureau.
2: Oh, I had to go out on a case, or rather the preliminaries to a case. By the way, I've decided to use cryotherapy in that operation on Ling Ko's leg. Huh? See, by packing the leg in ice, I can slow the metabolism and reduce the possibility of any kind of...
1: What makes you think you'll even have a chance to operate?
2: Oh, well, that's all taken care of. That's what Eddie Chun and I were doing this morning. Here, take a look.
1: Chinatown News. I can't read this stuff.
2: Neither can I, but I have a translation of the item Eddie managed to have planted in this morning's edition.
1: What are you talking about?
2: Let's see. Reads, quote, "It is a great misfortune when an elderly scholar, long honored for his wisdom and understanding, chooses voluntary oblivion rather than face the problems of life."
1: Now, wait a minute.
2: It has been wisely said that cowardice is one of the unforgivable faults, unquote. Well, there it is. Eddie thinks it'll work.
1: Work? How?
2: It's a matter of Oriental philosophy. You see, if Ling Ko were to follow through with his decision after this, he'd lose face with his friends. And to a Chinese traditionalist, that's a fate worse than death.
1: Jimmy, you're out of your mind.
2: Maybe. Anyway, Eddie agrees with me, and he ought to know. I've tentatively scheduled an operating room for day after tomorrow.
1: It'll never work.
0: I'll get it. Miss Parker speaking. Yes, just a moment. For you, Dr. Kildare. Mr. Ling Ko's calling.
2: Uh-oh. Like to arrange for an ambulance, Dr. Gillespie? Kildare speaking.
3: Dr. Kildare, most unfortunate thing done by you and unworthy grandson, Eddie Chun.
2: Oh. Well, I think the end justifies the means.
3: Means will lead to no end, Dr. Kildare. Later edition of paper carries message from this unworthy one saying... When man makes 99 good decisions, is wise to accept 100th decision without question.
2: Yes, that...
3: Many friends have already sent assurances of high regard.
2: Then you won't permit an operation?
3: Is hoped that you and Dr. Gillespie will attend funeral when notified.
2: But Mr. Ling,
3: good day, Dr. Kildare.
1: Apparently it didn't work, Jimmy.
2: No. The whole thing backfired.

0: shortly continue with the story of Dr. Kildare, starring Lou Ayres as Dr. Kildare and Lionel Barrymore as Dr. Gillespie.
1: Hello, Parker.
2: Oh, Dr. Kildare, there's a patient waiting to see you.
1: New one or an old one?
2: Well, a new one, I think. Her name's Sam June.
1: June? Must be related to Eddie.
2: Well, she filled out a card. Here's some. Oh, here it is. Yes, husband Eddie June. She's his wife.
1: Wonder what's wrong with her.
2: Well, I'm not a diagnostician, Dr. Kildare. But.
1: Oh, that's it, huh? Maybe I'd better see her as soon as I can.
3: Confounded tarnation.
1: You know, Parker, there's one thing about Dr. Gillespie. He never loses his sunny disposition.
3: Conference. If there's any more asinine method of wasting time, I've never heard of it. Parker, who's the girl in the outer office?
2: No, just a patient of Dr. Kildare's.
3: Oh, interesting case, Jimmy.
1: Well, it might turn out to be. She's a granddaughter-in-law of Ling Coe's.
3: Oh, you don't say so. Well, what seems to be the trouble?
1: Oh?
3: Complaint, symptoms. She must have some reason for coming here, hasn't she?
1: Oh, yes, yes, she had a reason, all right, but I doubt if she has a complaint, or does she, Parker?
2: No. She seems quite happy about it, Dr. Kildare.
1: Well, then I think we can...
3: Wait a minute. You haven't even examined her.
1: No, not yet.
3: You're merely accepting Parker's half-baked opinion.
2: Well...
3: Why, she wouldn't know a hypochondriac from a hypodermic unless somebody told her.
2: Well, after 25 years around here, I can at least recognize a pregnancy case when I see one.
3: Pregnancy? Oh, is that what it is?
1: So I'm led to believe.
3: Oh, well, I thought it might be something interesting.
1: Now, there's a jaundiced attitude for you. What could be more interesting than birth? New life, replacing the old, wondering whether it'll be a boy or a...
3: What's the matter, Jimmy?
1: Maybe an idea there.
3: Where?
1: Are you free this evening, Dr. Gillespie?
3: No, confound her, no. Why?
1: I thought you might enjoy an evening of Chinese checkers.
3: Huh?
1: It's all right, though. I'd rather take Diana anyway.
3: What the tarnation are you talking about?
1: Hello, Sally. I'd like to speak with Mr. Ling Coe. His phone number...

0: I'm still betting on you, Jimmy. This time, I think you're going to win.
1: Your move, Dr. Kildare.
2: All right. There.
1: Ah, yes. This piece, then, is moved so. Your left flank is stopped.
0: Oh.
2: Let's try this. Your move, Mr. Ling.
1: A highly commendable attempt, but with this move, your right flank is stopped, Dr. Kildare.
2: So it is. Well, there isn't too much choice, so...
1: Ah, yes, indeed. And now, at this point, it would seem most dignified for a worthy opponent to concede.
2: Not only dignified, inevitable. I concede.
0: I thought sure you had him that time, Jimmy.
1: When youth bows to experience, no honor is lost. The wise parent often learns from the child his regret of this old one that he will not live to see firstborn son of Chun.
2: Son? Well, I hate to disappoint you, but Mrs. Chun is going to have a girl.
1: 1,000 pardons for contradictions, Dr. Kildare. Horoscope has been cast. Child will be a boy.
2: Oh, no, there's really no doubt about it. You see, this is a subject that's in my field. In fact, I'll bet on it.
1: Is policy of this unworthy one never to decline wager? Name amount, please.
2: Well, staff doctors aren't exactly overpaid. Say $50?
1: Is done. All arrangements will be made.
2: And, of course, they'll have to include an operation on that leg. Otherwise, you won't be here to pay me when the baby is born.
1: That is meaning of arrangements, Dr. Kildare.
2: Oh?
1: $50 will be left in bank with full instructions.
2: Left flank stopped. I think, though, that a man of strong gambling instincts would surely want to know the outcome of the bet, just curiosity, if nothing else.
1: Outcome is already known. Child will be a son.
2: Right flank stopped.
1: As for attraction in living, to hold great-grandson in arms, must advise, Linko has already 9 great-grandchildren. Is no novelty. Your move, Dr. Kildare.
2: Move? What move? For the second time, Mr. Ling, I concede.

0: Jimmy, I've put a lot of thought on this case during the last week, and I've come to the conclusion that the only way to get Ling Ko to submit to surgery is by starting with a full acceptance of his attitude and then using that attitude.
1: And just how do I go about doing that?
0: It's just the trouble. In the first place, he's already suspicious of you. And in the second place, you're just too confounded young.
1: Which brings us right around the bush to the place we started from.
0: And leaves old Ling Ko on his way to a funeral complete with firecrackers and rice cakes.
1: And I guess all I could do under the circumstances is go down to my office and try to grow older as quickly as possible.
0: No, I didn't mean that, Jimmy.
1: Yeah, I know you didn't. Well, see you later.
0: Ah, confounded tarnation. Parker! Parker!
2: What on earth's wrong with you, Dr. Gillespie?
0: Nothing's wrong with me. Call a taxi.
2: What do you want a taxi for? You're not going out, are you?
0: Of course not. I'm merely going to bring it up here and dissect it.
2: What?
0: Now get out of here and get me a taxi.

0: It's strange how life seems to balance, Dr. Gillespie, one thing against another when one grows very old.
1: You know, that's one thing young Kildare can't understand. The passions grow cold, as someone said, and then philosophy grows out of the ashes.
0: It's same with young members of Ling family. They make the days noisy with wailings and pleas. This old one can find little peace.
1: Well, they just don't understand how we can look at things differently. See? They're too young. No, same way with Kildare. He's a good doctor, all right, but sometimes his enthusiasm runs away with him.
0: He has been most insistent.
1: Yeah, sure, sure. He's thoroughly convinced the operation should be tried, even if there's only one chance in 100 you'll live through it.
0: Was understood. Operation is quite simple.
1: Oh, no, no, no, no. It's a long way from simple.
0: Huh?
1: Kildare simply can't get it through his head that man might want to be left alone, live out his days in peace.
0: He's feared there will be no peace. Relatives are most troublesome.
1: Yes, yes. Too bad they won't let a man enjoy his last 2 or 3 weeks in calmness and meditation.
0: Would cause them much happiness if this old one should submit to operation.
1: Oh, yeah, I suppose it would.
0: Dr. Kildare also.
1: Huh?
0: Please inform him operation will be performed tomorrow morning.
1: You mean you tomorrow morning? Well, by the great horn spoon.
2: Oh, come in, Dr. Gillespie.
1: Jimmy, I understand the surgery was a complete success.
2: Your stooges certainly don't waste any time.
1: Stooges? I don't know what you're talking about. Well, was it or wasn't it?
2: It was. Dr. Gillespie, I still don't know how you got him to do it. I mean, change his mind.
1: Well, it was merely a matter of the old understanding the old.
2: Hands across the sea, huh?
1: And, of course, an application of Oriental psychology.
2: Tell me more, Doctor.
1: After all, you know, there's more than one way of skinning a cat.
2: Could be. Only where does Oriental psychology come in? That's not a Chinese proverb.
1: Well, now, Jimmy, I wouldn't be too sure of that. You want to bet?

0: And now, once again, the story of Dr. Kildare, starring Lou Ayres as Dr. Kildare and Lionel Barrymore as Dr. Gillespie.
1: Good evening, most honorable friends.
2: Evening.
3: Good evening.
1: Trust everything is satisfactory.
3: Oh, fine, wonderful. Mr. Ling.
2: You're looking very well, Mr. Ling.
1: Have never felt better in entire life, Dr. Kildare. Is feared this unworthy one faces prospect of many years more living.
4: Oh, now, isn't that too bad? What an unpleasant prospect.
1: Prospect is not too displeasing, Dr. Gillespie. Dr. Kildare. Is, of course, most impolite to remind you of occasion for this banquet. However...
2: Yes, I know. Eddie Chune double-crossed me and had a son. And I owe you $50. Here you are.
1: 1,000 thank yous, Dr. Kildare. Dr. Gillespie, is thought of this old one that you might enjoy game of Chinese checkers in quiet alcove across room?
4: Oh, sure. Yeah, that sounds interesting. Of course, I've never played the game.
1: It is very simple. Young people will excuse old ones.
2: Oh, sure, go ahead.
1: We'll have dishes sent over. This way, Dr. Gillespie.
4: Me?
1: After you have learned game, perhaps small wagers could be made.
4: Oh, sure, Mr. Ling. Yeah, why not?
2: Uh-oh. You suppose I ought to warn him?
3: What good would it do? He's stubborn enough to bet anyway.
2: Sure he would. Well, he'll just have to learn for himself.
3: So, then let's talk about us.
2: Oh, not us. You.
3: Hmm?
2: About how you look in that gown, the way you're wearing your hair, in your eyes, and that smile that's just now breaking through.
3: It sounds awfully nice, Jimmy. For a start.
2: Good. Then what do you say we go on from there?
0: You have just heard the story of Dr. Kildare, starring Lou Ayres and Lionel Barrymore. This program was written by Les Crutchfield and directed by William P. Russo. Original music was composed and conducted by Walter Schumann. Supporting cast included Virginia Gregg, Georgia Ellis, Tudor Owen, and Paul Fries. Dick Joy speaking.

0: When it comes to the weekend, you want to cut loose and celebrate? We got the soundtrack for that. Hi, this is Dex. Timeless Oldies Variety Show. And it's heard on the weekend with laughs and games and stuff. It's all request and it's all ad lib. Hey, join us. Let's have some fun.
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9: And Alex.
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0: and gentlemen, it gives me great pleasure to bring you the star of our show, a man who...
1: Wait a minute. Hold it. Don, who's this guy? What's going on here?
2: Jack, I'm sorry, but when I read the introduction you wanted me to give you, I just had to go out and hire someone else to do it.
1: You hired this fella?
0: Ladies and gentlemen, it gives me a great pleasure to bring you the star of our show.
1: Wait a minute, fella. Don, you're the announcer on this show, and you've got to introduce me any way I want you to.
2: Well, Jack, this time I'm not going to do it. I've got pride, you know.
1: Pride?
0: Ladies and gentlemen, it gives me
1: Oh, shut
0: pride.
1: Up! Don, what is this pride you're talking about?
2: I'll tell you what it is. Just because you played a violin duet with Isaac Stern on last week's television show, I'm not going to introduce you as a great concert violinist.
1: You're not?
0: Ladies and gentlemen, it
3: Hold
0: gives
3: it,
0: me
3: will great... you, Cleet? Hold it a minute. Hold it.
1: Phil.
3: Great concert violinist. Dad, you sound like somebody's been spiking your rosin.
1: Well, you're a fine one to talk. What do you know about music?
3: Okay, Jackson, okay. I will admit that personally, I may not be the world's greatest musician, but I was smart enough to get together one of the finest musical aggregations in the world.
1: Oh, you were, eh? Phil, if your band is one of the finest musical aggregations in the world, I'd like to ask you a question about Don Rice, your bass player.
3: Nobody slaps a bass like Don does.
1: That's what I'm getting at. Why is it he always sticks his hand in a bucket of water before he slaps the bass?
3: Force of habit.
1: What?
3: Used to work in the brewery slapping labels on beer bottles.
1: All right, Phil. I'll accept your explanation of Mr. Rice's musical eccentricities. But what about Bagby, your piano player?
3: What about good old Bag?
1: Well, Phil, I won't say anything about the fact that he's on parole. We'll forget that. But he can't read music, he doesn't know the white keys from the black keys, and I never saw such a crazy-looking piano. What's that extra pedal for?
3: That was Bagby's idea.
1: Four pedals on a piano? What are they?
3: Soft, medium, loud, and gas.
1: Gas pedal?
3: Never knows when he'll have to make a getaway.
1: Oh, then that answers my other question. I was going to ask why the piano has white sidewall tires.
3: Old Bagby thinks of everything.
1: Well, it's too bad he doesn't think a little more about music.
3: What?
1: Phil, you know as well as I do, not only does Bagby play by ear, but if it isn't in the key of C, he can't play at all.
3: Oh, he can't, eh?
1: No.
3: Okay, Jackson, you asked for it. Hey, Charlie.
4: Yeah?
3: Come here a minute.
1: Phil, you don't have to go through all of
3: Look,
1: this.
3: Look, you said that all he knows is the key of C. Now, let's find out. Go ahead, ask him anything at all.
1: Okay. How about something with three sharps?
3: Go ahead, Charlie, give him something with three sharps.
5: Well.
3: Think hard, Charles.
5: Oh, I know. The Andante movement from The Barber of Seville by Gillette.
1: Wait a minute. The Andante movement from The Barber of Seville by Gillette. Three sharps.
5: Look sharp, feel sharp, be sharp.
1: Phil, you can tell that corny Bagby to go now, will you?
3: Yeah, okay. You better leave town.
1: How do you like that? He drove the piano right out of the studio. I don't know why I get into these things. All I wanted was a classy introduction.
0: Ladies and gentlemen...
1: Not from you! I want the introduction from the one who's supposed... Oh, hello, Mary.
6: Hello, Jack.

0: What are you mad about?
1: I'm not mad. Just that I asked Don to do something. When he refused, it hurt my feelings.
0: Don Wilson, you ought to be ashamed of yourself. After all Jack has done for you. In fact, we should be grateful for what he's done for all of us. And when Jack requests any of us to do something, we should make every effort to comply with his wishes.
1: Thanks, Mary.
2: I guess you're right, Mary. Okay, Jack, I'll do it. I'll introduce you as a great concert violinist. Ladies and gentlemen...
0: Wait a minute!
1: Mary.
0: Jack, is that what you asked Don to do? Introduce you as a great concert violinist?
1: Yes, that's all.
0: That's all? He ought to slap your face.
1: Mary, I thought you were on my side.
0: Whatever gave you the idea that you're a great concert violinist?
1: Because on my television show, I played a violin duet with Isaac Stern. That's why.
2: And he wants me to call him Yasha Benny. What are you laughing at, Mary?
0: Last year, he killed a grasshopper, and for 2 weeks, I had to call him Frank Buck.
1: I didn't kill that grasshopper. I brought him back alive. So don't be so smart. And anyway, I don't know why Don had to go out and hire someone.
3: Oh, hello, Mr. Benny.
1: Oh, hello, Dennis. I'm glad you're here. It's about time for... Dennis? Dennis, you're limping.
3: Yeah, but I didn't get hurt bad.
1: Hurt? Dennis, you have an accident?
3: Yeah, as I was crossing Sunset Boulevard, I got run over by a piano.
1: Oh, for heaven's sake. That was Bagby. He got his piano from Madman Wurlitzer. Now, Dennis, I got to get this program started, so you better sing your song right now.
3: I'm not going to sing until you pay off for my being on your television show.
1: I can't do that until next week.
0: Jack, why can't you give him the money now?
3: Oh, he isn't going to pay me money. Mr. Benny said if I went on his television show, he'd do something for me that's a great honor.
0: A great honor?
3: Yeah, he's going to write in my name for president in the California primary.
0: Oh, for heaven's sakes. Imagine writing Dennis's name for president.
3: If I'm elected, I'm going to declare war on Johnny Ray.
1: Dennis!
3: I will now sing my campaign song.
1: Just sing the song you're supposed to.
3: If your sweetheart...
4: Never mind!

0: was Be Anything But Be Mine, sung by Dennis Day, a very...
1: Hey, you! Huh? I don't want you to do any announcing on this show.
0: Okay. Hey, Mr. Wilson, if I ain't gonna do no introduction, why, give me my dough so I can go home.
2: You haven't done anything. I'm not going to pay you.
1: Oh, yes, you are, Don. You got yourself into this. Now pay him and get him out of here.
2: Oh, all right. How much do I owe you?
0: $1.25.
2: Okay, here you are.
0: Thanks. So long.
1: Wait a minute, fellow. Come back here.
0: Yeah?
1: You take a job as an announcer on a coast-to-coast program for $1.25?
0: That's my price, $1.25.
1: Come here a minute. $1.25 for an announcer. Read this, will you? Just try this.
0: Yeah, okay, sure. The Lucky Strike program, starring Chuck Benny, with Ray Livingstone, Pilara, Rochester, Dennis Day, and yours truly, Bertram Kvetch.
1: That's your name? Say, that's all right, Mr. Kvetch.
3: Jack, you wouldn't dare.
0: Hey, I can lead a band, too.
3: Now, wait a minute, Kvetch. You ain't leading my band.
1: Phil, you stay out of this.
0: I can also sing tenor.
1: Well, did you hear that, Dennis?
4: Who cares? I'll be in the White House.
1: You're not going to be president. Forget it. You stick around, Mr. Kvetch, and I'll talk to you after we do our play.
5: Jack, are we going to do a play?
1: Yes, Mary. Tonight, we're going to do our version of that great Universal International picture, Bend of the River.
2: Oh, Jack, isn't that the picture that starred Jimmy Stewart?
1: That's the one. It's a colorful epic of the days of the covered wagon as civilization moved westward into Oregon. So, Don, set the scene.
2: Okay. In the year 1867, at the end of the Civil War, a covered wagon set forth toward the northern tip of Oregon. Its destination was a new settlement. And leading this intrepid group of pioneers was that fearless frontiersman, Buck Benny.
6: Yes, Buck Benny. That's me. Our wagon's cargo was not guns, ammunition, or other implements of war, but food to tide the settlers through the rugged winter.
5: Say, Buck.
7: What is it, Kate?
5: We've been on the trail since sunup. Don't you think we ought to stop for the night?
7: No, Kate, we got to keep going till we reach the next water hole. It's only about 2 miles, I reckon.
5: Oh, Buck, let's stop here for the night.
7: I said we're going to keep going.
5: Well, can't the horse pull for a while? I'm tired.
7: Well, all right. Hey, Dobbin, get out of that wagon. Sure gives you $1.25 worth.
5: Buck, why can't we stop here? We got plenty of water.
7: I know, but it's not safe here. This is Indian country.
5: You sure?
7: Of course I'm sure. Look there on the ground. A scalp.
5: That's yours. Pick it up.
7: Oh.
6: As we continued towards the hills, we saw signs of Indians everywhere. Though we knew we were surrounded by redskins, we made camp and ate our evening meal. We each ate a can of beans, and they would have been easier to digest if we'd have had a can opener. Suddenly, I heard horses' hoofs. As we listened in the darkness, guns ready for action, the horse came closer, and suddenly a stranger galloped into our camp. He was about as tall as Jimmy Stewart. And he was slim like Jimmy Stewart. Come to think of it, he smiled like Jimmy Stewart, too. He came up to me and said,
8: Say, excuse me, partner. I've been riding alone for days. I reckon it's all right if I join you into Oregon, ain't it?
6: But he didn't talk like Jimmy Stewart.
8: Ha
6: Hammond said.
7: What's your name, stranger?
8: Jimmy Stewart.
6: Must have been him, all right. All the Indians applauded. I invited Jimmy to join us, and he got off his horse. Well, he didn't exactly get off. He just straightened his legs, and the horse ran out from under him. We talked for a while, and then I introduced him to my wife.
7: Oh, Jimmy?
8: Yes, Buck?
7: I'd like you to meet Kate.
5: Hi, Jimmy.
8: Wow. Kiss me, Kate.
5: What?
8: Come here, baby.
7: Hey, hold on there. Got her dropping scripts.
5: Wait a minute. I thought you were the shy, bashful type.
8: No, that's in pictures. For the kind of dough I'm getting here, I'm letting myself go.

0: was not a buck and a quarter man. It was good to have Jimmy along with us. He knew the country so well. I welcomed him, not as a follower, but as a leader.
1: Yeah, I took over. We were loaded with supplies for the settlers. We had a sack of flour. Kate carried that. A case of canned vegetables. Buck carried that. And one bag full of milk. The cow was carrying that. The only thing we were short of was fresh meat. So one day, Buck and I went hunting.
2: Hey, quiet, Buck. Here, I hear something.
3: Let's take a look.
2: Okay. Hey, say it's a bear.
3: No, no, Jimmy. It's a buffalo.
1: I thought it was a bear. But I took his word for it. It was a buffalo. I couldn't argue with a man who's been pinching nickels all his life.
3: I'll get him. Darn it, I ran into the woods. Hey, wait a minute, Jimmy. We'll soon have meat.
2: Well, what do you see?
3: Quiet now. I'm taking aim at a raccoon.
2: Now, don't shoot. It might be Kefauver.
3: Oh, yes. Come on, let's get on with the hunt.
1: Finally, we returned to the camp with plenty of game. This was due to our wonderful hunting dog. This dog wasn't a pointer. He was too well-mannered to point. He'd just nudge you and say, "Over there, stupid." We weren't in camp very long when all of a sudden...
3: Indian!
1: Hey, they're attacking!
3: Come on, let's see if we can fight them all.
2: Fight's no use. We might as well give up.
3: I ain't a giving up. My name is Buck Benny, and I ain't afraid of man, beast, or grasshopper.
2: But I know these Indians. Look, two of them are coming up to powwow with us.
3: They sure look savage.
2: How, Indians?
4: How?
2: What tribe you Indians from?
4: Sioux tribe. Me, Big Chief Thunderstorm.
2: Oh. And who you?
5: Me, Little White Cloud that cried.
3: What?
5: Having faith in all kinds of weather.
3: We bound for Oregon. My name, Buck Benny.
2: Let me speak to him, Buck. I talk their language. Listen, you Indians.
5: Ugh.
2: Koala Monga, Shoshone Tabits, Iroquois Oog, Palebwo TP.
5: Paja Nogula Monga, Diga Muga Muga, Og Nagula Iroquois Tanahaus Wigwam, Magohu Shoshone Onga Saganoa Talena, Sagamore Squaw Tomek Kichigumi, Oga Nuga Magohu.
3: What did he say?
2: He's running for president.
3: Now, Chief, we're not looking for trouble. We want peace.
4: Only way you can have them peace is make you join tribe.
3: You mean make us Indians?
4: Yeah.
0: We decided to be adopted by the tribe. And that night, after adoption ceremonies, we sat around the campfire with the other Indians and sang songs.

Pee, I'm an Indian too. Just like battle axe, Jesse Block, Manny Sacks, like those Indians, I'm an Indian too.

0: day, we bid farewell to the Indians and our wagon pushed on. We crossed the mountains and kept traveling.
1: We weren't sure of where we were until one day, while on a vast open plain, another wagon crashed into us.
0: It was then we knew we were in California. Happily, we continued northward.
2: Yep.
3: Well, we'll soon reach the end of the trip. Then we can have
4: all... Someone's approaching on horseback.
3: All right, now be careful. Get your guns. Don't waste ammunition. Don't shoot till you see the whites of his eyes.
2: Whoa, teetotaler. Hi, all strangers. I'm Curly Hair.
5: No wonder we didn't see the whites of his eyes. Wait a minute, stranger. What can we do for you?
2: I want to buy your food. I'm working with a bunch of miners.
5: Gold miners?
2: Yep. And we struck it rich. We got tons of gold. But we need food to cash through the winter.
3: Our food ain't for sale. It's for the settlers in Oregon.
2: But I'll pay you well. I'll give you 10 times what you paid for it. And in gold.
5: He's offering us gold, Jimmy. Gold. Let's sell.
3: Now, Buck, think what you're doing. With the gold, you'll starve to death. But with the food, you'll live. Live to see another spring with its flowers and soft breezes and balmy air scented with orange blossoms. Now, wouldn't you rather have all that than to die with the gold?
0: We waited 2 weeks while Buck thought it over.
5: I made up my mind, Jimmy. We're going to sell the food.
3: And I say we're not.
5: Who's going to stop me?
3: Me and my shooting iron.
5: Well, I've got a gun, too.
3: Draw.
5: Oh.
3: I hated to do it, Buck, but it was the only way.
5: Oh, that's all right, Jimmy. And I'll forgive you before I die.
3: No, and I'll wait a minute, partner. Don't say die.
5: Huh?
3: We cowboys never die. We just go on to the big corral up yonder and gather around the heavenly campfire where the chuck wagons always fill, where the deer and the antelope play, and the wagon wheels sing a happy song, and the little dogies wander around among the purple sage. And there ain't no last roundup because the cowboys...
5: Get through already. This won't sound good on the Amos and Andy show. Goodbye, Jimmy. Goodbye, everybody.
0: So, Buck passed on. But I know that even though he's not with us, he's happier now than he ever was before because we buried him in the gold mine. So the wagon train pushed onwards. Ever onwards we pushed till we reached the settlement in Oregon at the bend of the river.
6: Do you do da do da do da do you do da do da be happy, go lucky, get better taste today.
7: Friends, you can tear and compare and see with your own eyes how Luckies are made better to taste better. From a newly opened pack, take a cigarette made by any other manufacturer. Carefully tear a thin strip of paper straight down the seam from end to end and gently remove the tobacco. In tearing, be sure not to loosen or dig into the tobacco. Now, do exactly the same with a Lucky Strike. Then compare.
8: Ladies and gentlemen, the secret word tonight is hand. H-A-N-D.
9: Really?
8: You bet your life! The more than 3,000 DeSoto Plymouth dealers of America present Groucho Marx in You'll Bet Your Life, the comedy quiz series produced and transcribed from Hollywood. And here he is, the one, the only...
10: Groucho!
9: That's me, Groucho Marx.

0: Well, tonight we've got $5,500 for one of our couples, George. More than we've ever given away before. I hope somebody takes it away from me. It's been keeping me awake nights. Now then, Deacon Fenneman, who's first to try for the $5,500?
1: Well, Groucho, we invited some old-time Western characters to the program tonight. And just before we went on the air, our studio audience selected Mr. Fred Noller. And we invited an Indian to be his partner, Mr. Bill Wilkerson. And here they are, gentlemen. Meet Groucho Marx.
0: Welcome, gentlemen. Welcome for the DeSoto Plymouth Dealers. And if you say the secret word, you'll divide $100. It's a common word, something you always have with you. Let's see, a wild Westerner and an Indian, eh? Mr. Fred Noller, you're the Westerner, I presume?
2: Yep.
0: Where are you from, partner?
2: Arizona Territory. That's Arizona before it became a state.
0: Oh. How long you been out here?
2: No, I've been out here since right after the war.
0: Which war are you referring to?
2: The last one.
0: Bill Wilkerson? You're the Indian, huh?
3: Yes, sir.
0: How?
3: How? Because my father and mother were Indian.
4: Hook!
0: Where are you from, Bill?
3: I was born in Indian Territory.
0: You two weren't neighbors, were you?
3: Well, not quite. But I was born in Bartlesville, Indian Territory, which is now Oklahoma.
0: Oh. Isn't Bill Wilkerson a kind of an odd name for an Indian?
3: Well, yes. But we took that name from the missionaries about 160 years ago that were from Boston.
0: Mm-hmm. Is that all you took from them? Just the...
3: That's all we were able to take at that time.
0: Well, don't you have a tribal name?
3: I have my own Indian name.
0: What is that?
3: Okunstata.
0: Oh, well, I used to play it three-handed. I've never played the... How did you get that name?
3: An old Indian lady by the name of Terrapin.
0: Gave Terrapin?
3: Me the Terrapin, like a dry land turtle. And she prophesied that I would talk and sing before many strange people.
0: You couldn't get a stranger crowd in this out here. Are you married, Bill?
3: Yes, sir.
0: Well, you're a brave, all right. Do Indians have a regular marriage contract, or is it just a kind of a blanket contract?
3: In the old days, it was a blanket contract. Today, we have to abide by the rules and regulations.
0: What tribe are you from, Bill?
3: I'm a Cherokee.
0: Is that so? Did you know I was a Blackfoot?
3: You don't look like me.
0: Well, I'm not a Blackfoot Indian. I'm just a Blackfoot. Those cheap socks I wear. Oh. I used to know an Indian who was a lawyer. He was a Sioux Indian. Do you know any of them? Well, old timer, what sort of work do you do?
2: I work down at Knott's Berry Farm down here in Orange County.
0: Knott's Berry Farm?
2: Mm-hmm.
0: I know what it's not, but what is it?
2: Well, it's a berry farm. A fellow by the name of Knott started it.
0: What is a berry farm?
2: Well, it's a pretty good size spread now. He's got 300-400 acres there, and he's got big chicken dining rooms and steakhouse where he serves a lot of people.
0: How many people do you feed out there?
2: Well, I reckon about the biggest time they had was last Father's Day. There was about 11,000, a little over, out there for dinners.
0: On Father's Day, you saved 11,000 dinners?
2: That's right.
0: Well, that's typical. 11,000 mothers decided to celebrate Father's Day by letting the old man take them all out to dinner. Now, let's see how well you work together as a team. Now, in just 1 minute, you're going to play your Bet Your Life for a chance at $5,500. But first, there's something of importance I want you to hear about.
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0: Now let's see if you'll get the chance at the $5,500. 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
4: You bet as much of your $20 as you want on each of four questions, and the couple that earns the most money gets a chance at the $5,500 DeSoto Plymouth question at the end of the show.
0: All right, here we go. Let's see how high I can build you $20. You selected fighting presidents. Here's your first question. How much of the 20 will you bet?
3: Just make it about 18.
2: Go ahead.
3: Might as well shoot.
2: Yeah, okay.
0: 18.
2: Just one thing. If we don't win, you won't be too disappointed, will you?
0: No, I won't, but I think you will. I want everybody to win on this show.
2: Thank you.
0: It's not my money. Now, what was the... what was the name of the president who led the Union forces during the Civil War?
3: Grant.
2: Grant.
0: U.S. Grant is right.
5: And you fellas are on your way. You have $38.
0: Remember, you're going for $5,500. Now, how much of the $38 would you bet on your second question?
2: 35 and a half.
0: 35 and a half. What is the name of the president who served with the 129th Field Artillery during the First World War?
3: Truman.
0: Harry Truman is right. If he's an Indian, I'm a monkey's uncle. I don't think that couldn't be true.
5: You have 73.
0: Get this massive mathematician here.
4: I had it for a minute.
0: Where do you live? I bet you don't know where you live.
4: Yes, I do. 15,300.
0: I live up there.
4: You, you don't. You have. here it is, right here.
2: All right.
4: $73.50.
0: All right. Now, how much of this are you going to risk this time?
2: 73. No, 70.
3: 70.
2: Leave 3.5.
3: We get a hamburger out of this.
0: Chief said he hopes to get enough for a hamburger out of this. What was the name of the president who was a major general in the Civil War? He was assassinated by a disappointed office seeker.
2: Major general. He ain't saying which side of the fence he was on. Could have been in the South or the Yankees.
0: Oh. Oh, I'm sorry. It was James Garfield. There's only been three presidents assassinated. You should have known that.
4: You now have $3.50.
0: See how quickly Fenneman figured that out.
3: Yeah. Well, let's shoot it off.
2: Sure.
0: All right, here's your last chance to be the other couple. How much will you bet? Everything?
3: Oh, sure.
0: What is the name of the president who was the hero of the Battle of New Orleans? He was called Old Hickory.
3: Andrew Jackson.
0: Andrew Jackson is right.
5: Wait a minute, fellas. We can't let you go away with just $7. So.
0: No, you can't even get a hamburger for $7. Can't have anybody going away from here broke. I'll give you one more question, get it right, and you win $10. No help from the audience, please. In what sport do you wear tennis shoes?
2: In tennis.
0: Tennis is right!
2: Thank you.
0: Good luck from the DeSoto Plymouth dealer.
5: We invited some people to the show tonight, Groucho, who give intelligence tests. And just before we went on the air, our studio audience selected Mrs. Jean Judson. Her partner is a married man from the audience, Mr. William Scher, and here they are. Folks, come in here and meet Groucho Marx.
0: Well, welcome to You Bet Your Life. Say the secret word and divide $100 between you. It's a common word, something you always have with you. Now, let's see. We have an intelligence tester here. If I was smart, I'd leave by the back door and quietly. Mrs. Jean Judson. You're the intelligence tester, eh? Where are you from, Jean?
6: I'm from all over Groucho.
0: You're from all over Groucho? I wish you were. Where are you from specifically, Jean?
6: I was born in Chicago, Groucho.
0: You were born in Chicago?
6: Yes. Then I went to Kansas, then to Idaho, then to Minnesota.
0: What were you doing? Were you selling vacuum cleaners? Why were you tripsing and traipsing around the country?
6: Well, my father's job changed, and then my mother's job changed, and then I finally got out of college and found my own.
0: Found your own mother and father?
6: No.
0: That's kind of sad, a woman searching all over America for her parents. Where were they at the time? Were they with you when you were born?
6: I think so.
0: Well, that's handy, I think. Now, what's your hometown, William Shearer?
7: Louisville, Kentucky.
0: Louisville, Kentucky, huh? What sort of work do you do,
7: Well, when I was on the road, I sold ladies' lingerie.
0: Well, that's pleasant. Intimate. What are you doing now?
7: Well, I'm waiting for my orders to report to the Army. I've been drafted.
0: Oh. Well, I don't know what to say about that, except that that is not the ideal place to sell lingerie. You're married, too, eh?
7: Yes, I am.
0: You said you don't look it. You look like you're enjoying yourself. William, are you sure you're married?
7: Well, 5 years.
0: Well, could you prove it? Could you let me see your marriage license?
7: I don't have those with me.
0: Slippery, aren't you? Huh? I'll bet you $10 right now I can prove you're not married. You want to bet?
7: I haven't got $10.
0: Well, I lose. If you don't have $10, you're married, all right. Yes, you do.
7: Thank you.
0: You ought to get acquainted with the Indian we had out here. He can lend you money. He's got a couple of bucks at home. If I keep on chattering, I'll not only prove I'm a dope, but also that I'm broke. Let's talk about this intelligence testing. Who do you work for, Gene? Oh, I forgot I was talking to intelligence. I beg your pardon. Whom do you work for? I have to be careful. Somebody from the New Yorker might be listening. Who do you work for, Gene?
6: I work for the Educational Testing Service.
0: What kind of a racket is that? What do they do?
6: We test the high school seniors who are applying for entrance into college.
0: Let me see you try it on Bill over here. Huh? Ask him some questions. Go ahead, Gene.
6: Well, Bill, if it takes 3 men, 6 days to finish a job, how many men can finish that same job in 12 days?
7: I'd say 4.
0: Why don't you? Now, Gene, what would you say? Would you say he's right?
6: No, the right answer to that is a man and a half.
0: That may be the right answer, but where are you going to hire a half a man? Of course, you could hire one, but I won't be out of work until summer. Now, Gene, I don't think that was a fair question. Try another one where the answer is a whole man. Now, go ahead. What's another of your test questions?
6: Well, here's one for you, Groucho. If you see a train approaching very fast on a track, and you see
0: it's a good place for it.
6: And if you see that a piece of rail is missing from the track, what would you do?
0: I'd get off and take the American Airlines. Do I have a choice of what?
6: You have a choice of 3 answers. Would you look for a piece of missing rail to fit in? Would you call an ambulance? Or would you signal the engineer to stop the train?
0: Well, let's see. Is the train going north or south?
6: It doesn't matter.
0: It doesn't matter, huh?
6: No.
0: It would to me if I was on the train. Okay, let's say I call an ambulance. Am I right?
6: No, you should signal the engineer to stop the train.
0: No, that's not true. By the time I figured out the question, the correct thing to do would be to call an ambulance. Well, I've learned a lot about intelligence quotients. Is that what you call it?
6: That's right.
0: Now, let's see if you two are smart enough to run your $20 into more than our other couples. And then you can take away the $5,500 from me. Now, Mr. Fenneman, that's George, is offstage to remind our listeners how much the first couple won.
5: The Western character and the Indian won $7.
0: All right, here we go. Let's see how high I can build you $20. You selected famous hotels. Here's your first question. How much will you bet?
7: 18.
0: He's an undercover man. He used to sell lingerie. In what city is the Palmer House Hotel?
6: Chicago.
0: Chicago, Chicago.
4: You On your way, you have $38.
0: Remember, you're going for $5,500 tonight. That's the most we ever had. How much of your $38 are you going to bet this time?
7: Mm-hmm.
0: How much?
7: $35.
0: In what city is the Mark Hopkins Hotel?
7: Atlantic City?
0: I'm sorry, kids. It's San Francisco. You should have known that. It's a very famous hotel, and you've been on the road all these years.
4: You have $3 now.
0: Oh, that's a shame. Here's your third question. How much of the three you're going to bet?
6: Not bet at all.
0: In what city is the Townhouse Hotel?
6: Boston?
0: Los Angeles. It's right down here in Wilshire Boulevard.
4: They've gone broke, Groucho.
0: Well, we can't let them go away broke. We just have to give them another question. This is for $10. If you get this right, I'll give you $10. And please, no coaching. Now, think carefully. This is a toughie. Who is buried in Grant's tomb?
7: Grant.
0: General Grant is right. Thanks and good luck from the DeSoto Plymouth Dealers.
4: Groucho. We invited some beauty contest winners to the program tonight, and just before we went on the air, our studio audience selected Vera Miles. Her partner is a bachelor, Mr. Victor Desney. Folks, come in here and meet Groucho Marx.
0: Well, welcome for the DeSoto Plymouth Dealers. Say the secret word, and you will divide $100. It's a common word, something you always have with you. A beauty contest winner. Now you're talking. This calls for a little closer inspection. Well, your name is Vera Miles?
8: Yes, that's right.
0: That's a very pretty name, and you're a very beautiful girl. Where are you from?
8: I'm originally from Kansas.
0: From Kansas?
8: Mm-hmm.
0: May I ask how old you are?
8: 20.
0: Well, I'm a man of very few words, Vera. How about joining me at a big party after the show? Would you like that?
8: It sounds like a lot of fun.
0: How do you know it'll be a lot of fun? You don't even know who's going to be there. You want to know, Vera?
8: Yes, who's going to be there?
0: Just you and I. Does that still sound like fun? Answer yes or no, Vera.
8: No.
0: You don't have to answer quite so quick. Couldn't you at least cogitate about this thing a little bit? Why wouldn't you like to go out with me after the show?
8: Well, I'm married.
0: Well, for a man of few words, I certainly can talk myself out on a limb. Are you married?
8: Yes.
0: Mr. Victor Desney, you're still here, are you? No. Pardon me for ignoring you, but it's the best I can do at the moment. Where were you born, Mr. Desney?
9: I was born in Montenegro.
0: Well, how long since you were in Montenegro?
9: I left when I was just a baby. I went to Albania, the home of my parents.
0: Uh-huh. I must be slipping. I'm standing next to a beauty contest winner. And what am I doing? I'm talking about Yugoslavia and Albania. What are some of the beauty titles you've held?
8: I was first Miss Chamber of Commerce, and then Miss Wichita, and then Miss Kansas, and Miss Texas Grapefruit.
0: Were you up? What's that? Miss Texas Grapefruit?
8: Yes.
0: Was your father a squirt? Or...
8: And recently I've been chosen Miss New Made Margarine, and I had the honor to represent Kansas in the Miss America pageant.
0: Uh-huh. Tell us something about the Miss America contest. How long does it take to select a Miss America?
8: It takes a week so that the judges can completely get acquainted with the girls.
0: Those fools that go out for the Supreme Court, huh? Well, Victor, old boy, I'm sorry I'm neglecting you. It's not that I'm forgetting you exactly. It's just that I'm not thinking of you. That's it. Victor, suppose Vera wasn't married and you saw her walking along the street in Albania. How would you approach her and make a date with her?
9: Oh, I wouldn't do that.
0: You wouldn't, huh?
9: No.
0: But you can go back behind the Iron Curtain, you know.
9: Well, it is not allowed for a man in Albania to talk to a girl on the street. If it's absolutely necessary, for instance, like to ask for a direction, he has to go across the street and then holler at her.
0: He has to cross the street and holler at her if he wants a direction?
9: That's right.
0: Suppose that isn't the question he wants to ask. How is she going to be able to reach him and slap his face? Unless she's got the arm of a gorilla. In that case, he wouldn't want her. Now, Victor, do they have bathing beauty contests in Albania?
9: No. The women...
0: Don't they bathe in Albania?
9: Yes, they do, but the women are not allowed to expose their bodies in public. If they want to go to the beach, they have to go to a separate beach where the men can see them.
0: Well, what's the sense of bathing then? Well, do they wear bathing suits on the women's beaches?
9: Yes, they do.
0: What kind? French bathing suits?
9: Oh no, they are much longer and they cover much more.
0: How do you know? I thought men couldn't see them. Victor, you would fit right in down at Muscle Beach down in Santa Monica. Well, Vic, you've learned something of American women tonight. Do you think you'd prefer to marry an Albanian or an American woman? Now, think carefully now.
9: Well, Mr. Marks, that's very difficult to answer. The American women have charm, personality, and they are good companions. But the Albanian women are more humble and devoted to their husbands, especially have lovely hands.
0: Victor, you said hands, and you and Vera are going to split $100 between you. There you are, my lad. There's 50 for you and 50 for you, Vera.
6: Thank you.
0: Now, what were you saying about the girls over there? You say they work harder and they're more devoted to their husbands?
9: Yes, they...
0: I see. Well, what I would do if I was you is to marry an American girl, and if you want devotion, get yourself a St. Bernard dog. Well, you make a very attractive couple, and it's been a pleasure talking to you, and I'm sorry you're married, Vera. But as happens to all men. Now, you're going to play your bet your life for... You beat our other two couples, and you'll get a chance at the $5,500 DeSoto Plymouth question. I can't tell you how much the other couples won, but George is offstage to remind our listeners.
5: The Western character and the Indian are still leading with $7.
0: Here we go. Let's see how high I can build you $20. You selected songs by Groucho Marx. Is that right?
6: Mm-hmm. We bet 19.
0: You're betting $19. Mm-hmm. Okay. Once I was happy, but now I'm forlorn, like an old coat that is tattered and torn. I'm left in this wide world to fret and to mourn.

0: sorry. I'm terribly. The man on the flying trapeze.
1: Oh, geez.
0: I know I sing very badly, but I thought you'd recognize that.
2: You now have $1.
0: Okay, here's the second one. How much of the dollar are you going to bet?
1: Dollar.
0: A dollar.

0: Well, that's close enough. On the sidewalks of New York.
1: Well, you're climbing a little bit. You have $2 now.
0: Ah, you're way up there, Vera. You've climbed up to $2. Now, how much are you going to bet on this one?
2: All of it.
0: All of it?

0: be your melancholy, to find a sigh, to find a sigh. But I love to spend my time and I don't know if you get a chance to sing. I'm singing. Funiculi, funiculi.
1: Oh, yeah, $4.
0: I eat at $4. It's your last chance to be the other couple. How much of the $4 you going to bet?
2: Bet all of it.
0: You're going to bet all of it. That was a shame, that one question. Okay, it's your last chance to be the other couple. You're going to bet $4.

0: Bowery.
1: The Bowery, that's right. Yeah, you can't prove. I don't win it.
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3: All right, here we go. For $5,500, I'll give you 15 seconds to decide on a single answer between you. Think carefully and, of course, no help from the audience. Here it is. One of our greatest men isn't as well known as he should be. See if you can tell me who he is for $5,500. He was our first Chief Justice of the Supreme Court. Who was he?

0: right, what's the answer you two have decided upon? Sorry.
1: Johnson? No.
0: No, it's John Jay, J-A-Y.
1: Oh, I knew.
0: I'm terribly sorry. Well, that means the big question next week will be worth $6,000. Well, you lost the big money, but you won $8 in the quiz. Congratulations. And, oh, $100 for the... Oh, you got $108? Well, that's not too bad.
1: No. Yeah.
0: Congratulations and thanks to both of you and to all of our contestants on the show tonight.
1: Thank you.
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0: When it comes to the weekend, you want to cut loose and celebrate? We got the soundtrack for that. Hi, this is Dex. Timeless Oldies Variety Show, and it's heard on the weekend with laughs and games and stuff. 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
2: You mean he's not doing his job as he probably should?
3: I finished the 12:30 news, and I had to sit in that broom closet and introduce Joe Kelly's show. I don't know where
2: Kelly
3: was.
2: Kelly was late for Christine Evans's program. I think his watch has stopped, or it's been hocked or something.
3: Well, I'm going to have to take some sort of action.
2: Disciplinary or otherwise?
3: No, it'll probably be otherwise.
2: Well,
3: but
2: boy,
3: it will
2: this
3: be
2: gets
3: some type of action,
2: serious.
3: Because I can't be putting up with that. I think he was putting around in the WHDH experimental garden.
2: How did you sign it on? I didn't happen to hear it. I wish I had.
3: I forget. It was some gem. I remember
2: did
3: it very distinctly.
2: Did you say
3: distinctly.
2: This is the New England Farm and Food Program and your New England Farm and Food Program announcer?
3: No, I didn't. Are you Bob Elliott, the singing fireman?
2: No, I'm not. No relation.
3: All right. So much for that. Play
2: well,
3: the rest
2: I
3: of
2: have
3: the theme.
2: Been in Portsmouth,
3: hey,
2: New Hampshire.
3: Theme music.
2: Portsmouth, New Hampshire.
3: Matinee with Bob and Ray from now till 1:30. Ken Wilson plays the organ on this here program, and Bill Green plays the piano.
2: I'm amazed that those two boys have made it for 2 days in a row on that 8:35 show, 3 days in a row.
3: Yes, they had their first fan letter this morning.
2: They've
3: saying,
2: been bowled over by the mail that's come in.
3: No, it wasn't. It was from a very kind listener, I recall. And I might mention that we had a very kind postcard in the mail this morning, Bob.
2: Did we really?
3: It was... Hold up, steady.
2: Oh, I'm sorry. It was from one of these BBC shows, I forget myself.
3: Yeah, it was from somebody here in town, and they suggested that we drink Mercury. Do they make wine, Bob?
2: No, they're out there at Wyoming Motors, as far as I know.
3: He couldn't mean... not the mercury in thermometers.
2: Oh, he couldn't mean that. No.
3: Well, that'd be too heavy.
2: Not when you can get witch hazel.
3: We couldn't get our feet off the ground if we drank mercury. But we would be solid citizens.
2: Yes.
3: Oh, well, so much for that. Say, we have a whole flock of commercials, Bob.
2: Don't we have a lot today?
3: Yes, I checked. We have 4 or 5.
2: We don't have any copy for any one of them in here
3: well,
2: either.
3: Excuse me, I'll go get it.
2: Well,
3: So long.
2: Bye. Go ahead and play, fellas. Make it about 4, 5, 6 minutes long if you can. One of the long arrangements you use in the morning.

0: Ken Wilson at the organ.
1: What are you fellas trying to peddle anyway, antifreeze? Who wants Winter Wonderland today? Who wants it at any
0: You're not
1: time?
0: Trying to rush the season, are you?
1: They certainly are. Here's this card I spoke to you about.
0: I see that card that you spoke about to me
1: a
0: few minutes ago.
1: It's from the Pure Lab Company of America, located in all places, the old Sanborn block in Norwood.
0: Oh, the old Sanborn block.
1: Remember old man Sanborn?
0: Sure.
1: When he built that block?
0: That we know so well, that block.
1: Yeah. $2.55 per pound for this American mercury. And it's backed by a money-back guarantee and a decade of mail ordering coast to coast.
0: Friends, we all need mercury around the house.
1: Can you imagine the poor tongues down there? They've been mailing things out for a decade, coast to coast.
0: Suppose it's the same people?
1: They have the longest tongues in the American mercury business.
0: Hmm.
1: I thank you.
0: We should mention, I suppose, the name of the place, the Pure Lab Company of America.
1: They also make chicken fat for export.
2: Hello.
0: Not the domestic variety. They don't.
2: Hello, Bob. Say, I have your plans for roasting your turkey
0: from
2: Mr. Kelly.
0: Did
2: the
0: Mr. Kelly
2: late Mr. Kelly, I like to call him now.
0: Well, you will be calling him that.
2: Yes,
0: pretty soon,
2: I suppose so. It has the turkey here, Bob, and it has A and B, diagram, and I don't know what the A is. Excuse
0: well, the A
2: me.
0: It's one side, and the B is
2: That's
0: the other
2: better.
0: Side, I suppose. Two different sides of it.
2: The A shows how to skewer the neck to the back.
0: Well, that sounds interesting. Would you like to go into it in further detail?
1: I don't want to go into it, no.
0: I don't know if she should or not.
1: But we will cover that, Mary, a little later. It's too early for cooking turkey right now, anyway.
0: We want to wait till about next Wednesday, I guess, Mary.
1: The day before, when everyone's hustling about the kitchen trying to prepare their turkey.
0: We've been
1: like
0: hustling around
1: Shakespeare
0: the experimental
1: this afternoon,
0: kitchen here. We don't want
1: students?
0: Shakespeare this afternoon.
1: Well, I do. I don't care what you want.
0: This is a radio class this afternoon.
1: Look at the
0: not
1: publicity that this fella gets for making a couple of movies. Laurence Olivier.
0: Yes, what about him?
1: Well, why can't I do the same thing by reading the parts?
0: Well, he does a little more than just read them.
1: Is this a dagger I see before me to handle twisted toward me hand?
0: I don't think we can use it.
1: Let me clutch it. Stab somebody, hey. That's from Macbeth.
0: Why don't you leave your name out front with the girl at the desk, and maybe at some future time we'll be able to use you.
2: Thank you for listening to me, and good night, everybody.
0: And I'm reminded of palm trees and coconuts and monkeys and coral reefs, and I eat candy.
1: Yes.
0: And
1: why do I love you?
0: Thank
1: oh,
0: you.
1: My darling. Listen to Nasal Bathbone.
0: Nasal, you ready?
3: Hello there. This is Basil Rathbone. Now at last, a long cigarette of lasting quality. Fatima. First quality for 30 years. Buy the best of long cigarettes. Buy Fatima.
1: Yeah.
0: Well, how many? Have you ever counted the words in that?
1: No, there can't be more than 15.
0: Oh, please, so.
1: Nasal does them very effectively, too.
0: He
1: Bob.
0: Does. We got a lot of mail from Miss Tatlock this morning.
1: Did we
0: which
1: really?
0: Which we forwarded to her.
1: Yeah? That's the new contest that they're running, Paramount Pictures. Bob and I have a commanding share in that thing. I might mention that when you see a Paramount picture, you're seeing what Bob and I want to have on
0: the product of our cellar studio where we produce all
1: We've
0: these
1: been
0: movies.
1: Working for years.
0: Up in Ray's cellar up in Lowell.
1: We turn out some nifty movies. You probably recall our Fitzpatrick travelogue through Chelsea.
0: That was shown throughout the United States and received with great acclaim.
1: It was produced in color. You remember you were given a pair of sunglasses on the way
0: well, it
1: in?
0: It was off color, to be exact.
1: Yes, that's right.
0: And we've done other things. We've taken trips across the Great Lakes, which have been very...
1: In a glass-bottom boat. Is it ever salty?
0: And we've seen a lot of interesting things. We put them all down on film, which we're offering at an amazingly low bargain price, while the supply lasts.
1: And how long?
0: It's first come, first serve.
1: That's right. So we suggest you get your orders in.
0: Get your order right away. Because
1: Bob and Ray, Paramount Pictures, Hollywood, California.
0: Eight warehouses full of. That'll get our name out there.
1: Sure, there'll be everyone.
0: Nothing else will.
1: Can you imagine Adolf Zucker or something saying, who are these Bob and Ray characters?
0: Everybody, why don't you get a postcard and write down, you should have Bob and Ray on your studio roster, and mail it to Paramount Pictures, Hollywood, 49, California.
1: Just think, Bob, we may be in some stampede scene in some western
0: sure. or in a crowd scene somewhere.
1: Or hurrying to catch a train, or Times Square on New Year's Eve.
0: Boy, we're
1: Excuse
0: made.
1: Me, Bob, my fair slippery helm.
0: We haven't got to that commercial yet. After that, don't do it.
1: Righto.
0: But about this Miss Tatlock, we have to listen to... the transcribed portion before we say anything about it.
1: Let's play it now.
0: Then we can go into that.
4: Wow, there's millions in it.
5: Yes, there are millions in it. Millions of laughs in Miss Tatlock's Millions.
6: Eddie Cantor, Bob Hope, and Bing Crosby say it's one of the funniest comedies ever made. And Gary Moore says...
4: If you miss Miss Tatlock's Millions, you'll be sorry.
5: So see John Lund, the sensational new star of A Foreign Affair.
7: Wanda Hendricks, whom you welcomed in Welcome Strangers.
6: Barry Fitzgerald and Monty Woolley.
5: Yes, see Paramount's Laugh Riot, Miss Tatlock's Millions.
0: Peter Lorre says,
8: I saw that eye.
1: All right,
8: I creeped up behind him with his knife.
1: Wait a minute.
8: And I stabbed him.
1: Cut it out. Miss Tatlock's Millions starts Thursday.
0: He doesn't say anything about Miss Tatlock's Millions, though.
1: Starts Thursday, November 25th at the good old Metropolitan Theater.
0: You know where that is.
1: Sure. Write and tell us what you would do with $1 million. And for the three best letters...
0: $3 million will be mailed out.
1: Paramount Pictures is awarding a nationally famous Waltham, America's finest, America's most beautiful watch. And you'll be proud to wear this 17-jewel beauty. Other prizes, three portable Bendix radios by the Bendix Aviation Company, 24 one-pound boxes of Cynthia Sweets by the Bendix Aviation Company.
0: That's
1: 10 boxes
0: candy.
1: Of Estabrook and Eaton Marguerite cigars by the Bendix Aviation Company. 25 neckties by Ricky of Tremont Street.
0: These will be distributed down by the necktie tree, I might say, personally.
1: Hold up.
0: That's where it's going to be.
1: There'll be 50 miniature photographs by Rembrandt.
0: They don't say what those photographs are of.
1: Of you, I imagine. Wow, who needs 50 mimeograph?
0: 115 prizes in all. As we sometimes say, in all.
1: But you can count them, friends, anyway. So write today to me, Miss Tatlock's Millions, WHDH in Boston.
0: Get in on this while the supply of Waltham's last.
1: Tell us in less than 100 words what you would do
0: with Waltham. No, with $1 million. That's right.
1: I am trying to sell this thing.
0: Why? Are they trying to sell you on this program?
1: Tell us, friends, in less than 100 words, what you would do with $1 million. Now, remember, decisions of the judges are final. We have one judge here. Would you say a word? All entries become the property of...
9: I've been going through the entries this morning.
1: Yes, Judge.
9: And I've found some very interesting uses for $1 million.
1: All right, Judge, would you care to tell us just one or two, or maybe 10?
9: Well, none of them so far are legal. But once I find a legal one, I'll really know what to do when I get this $1 million prize.
1: Thank you, Judge.
9: There is a prize in it for me,
1: thank
9: isn't
1: you,
9: there?
1: Thank you, Judge.
9: For judging the winner?
1: That's right. You'll get a Waltham watch.
9: Oh, boy.
1: All entries become the property of Paramount Pictures, and letters must be postmarked before midnight, November 21st.
0: I'd like to add something that probably Ray forgot, friends. Letters must be postmarked before midnight, November 21st.
1: Thank you, Bob. I did. Remember, the picture opens Thursday, November 25th.
0: Up there in Back Pasture, New Hampshire. Get out there to see it.
1: And hear me on my own program at 1:29 today for Sweco. What commercial is that, Bob?
0: Crosby's coming.
1: Oh, we all know Crosby's coming. Let's get over to Linda's house.
0: Get back to Shakespeare and the life and loves of Linda Lovely, written for radio by E. Carrington.
2: He was but as the cuckoo in June.
0: Linda is going through an old Shakespeare book as David enters through the window.
1: I should like to give credit. This book belongs to a Mr. Gene Wood of Wings. Now, will he please come up here and get it?
0: If he's listening, and we'll come in here before half an hour.
1: Where did I ever get it? It was on top of the organ here in the studio.
0: I think Gene left it by mistake.
1: So if Gene's wife or mother or children are listening, send the old man or your brother or your son over to WHDH to pick up his Shakespeare book.
0: I'll bet he's been getting some terrible marks in English since he left the book up here, don't you?
1: Oh, land's sakes, yes. Well, too much for that. Oh, we're at Linda's house.
0: Yes.
1: Go on.
0: David has just stepped through the open window.
2: David, would you close the open window, please? You just stepped through it.
0: I'll close the open window that I just stepped
2: through. Oh, my darling, you stepped through the open window.
0: As a matter of fact, I fell through the open window.
2: Oh, David, seeing you like this on your kisser makes me think of the old days when you and I used to tramp the poop deck.
0: Seeing me like this on my kisser, what does it make you think of?
2: David, it reminds me of the days that you and I used to tramp that old steamer. Oh, we used to ride
0: the... tramps on that old steamer.
2: No, David, when we used to be on the poop deck of a tramp steamer up and down the coast of...
0: I remember that.
2: Africa.
0: I remember that and looking out over the fields of Nova Scotia.
2: But
0: and wondering if we'd ever land...
2: David, that's the nicest thing you ever said to me.
0: It's also the worst geography I ever quoted.
2: Oh, my darling, you're so funny.
0: I must be leaving on the nearest boat for Africa again.
2: You mean, David?
0: Yes, my brave...
2: Bold. Brown.
0: Bronze.
2: Baggy.
0: Band of...
2: bronze.
0: Banditos.
2: Oh, David.
0: Is getting excited. They want to go back in search of the hidden treasure.
2: The hidden treasure, David, that could spell a new life. Or
0: that
2: you,
0: could spell a new world which we have never even dreamt of.
2: Oh, my darling, it's so exciting, but did I tell you the lawyer called?
0: Lawyer Frisbee?
2: Yes. He and Skipper are taking you away from us.
0: That I...
2: Oh, David.
0: I might add, but
2: don't
0: be...
2: Don't go, please.
0: I don't want to go.
2: Please, David, don't leave us this way, so high and dry. Pass it over.
8: I beg your pardon. Does either one of you have a cigarette?
0: Where did this character come from?
2: David, who is it? I've seen him in the movies, I do believe.
8: I just happened to be stopping by on my way to Sidney Fat Street's house.
1: Excuse me, and how did you solve this amazing crime, Dr.
0: He
1: Ordway?
0: Confessed. And he was thrown into irons for 20 years.
1: Oh, excuse me just a minute, man.
0: Yeah.
1: There's a fire raging. I want somebody to go with me and step up.
0: Well, bring the mission bell. We'll put it out. So another episode in the lively life of Linda Lovely.
1: Hurry up, my chest.
0: Has come to its conclusion.
1: We rode all day that night. Finally, we arrived.
0: You'll have to end the themes faster. We're already halfway through the Western skit for today.
1: Yeah, so much for that. Have you got any other musical selections selected for the selected type public service program?
0: Probably got something musical to play. Huh?
1: All right. You too, Bill.

0: Thanks, Bill. That was a note of genius.
1: There. And the quality is right, too.
0: Yes, it certainly is.
1: I'm sorry. I was speaking of Mission Bell, not of the song.
0: Do we have Mission Bell now? Should we have it right
1: I think
0: front?
1: We should. In fact, Charlie suggested we play all five in a row.
0: No, I tell you what.
1: Way,
0: let's so have Thayer's now. All right, everybody slide down on the old slippery elm.
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0: Yes.
1: And the quality is right, too.
0: Thank you, Dr. Delaney. That was splendid. So, everybody, if you have a sore throat, that's tough.
1: Now it's time for another edition of The Writer Meets the Critic.
0: We ought to have some music.
1: Some sort of a musical.
0: What kind of music would you play for an Author Meets the Critics type show that we probably won't do, but if we ever... Wait a minute,
1: that's from our public service library.
0: It sounds like the end of a thing at the Translux, for goodness
1: sake. Yeah. Play one like the end of the thing at a Paramount or something.
0: Yes, for the land's sakes. Wait a minute. You can't let us hang by our thumbs like that. Play it, please.
1: Yes, another public service feature. The Writer Meets the Critic. Today we review another best-selling book here in Boston, and we present the writer of that book for criticism from the book reviewers. Our main reviewer, Mr. Wendell Werber.
4: Thank you very much.
1: And our second reviewer, a member of the staff of the Hobo News.
5: Mr. Lump is my name. I read your book. It's not too good, I mean.
1: And the author of this book, which is entitled Inside Football, Mr. Red Gordon Marsden.
6: Thank you very much, Bob.
1: Now, if the moderator...
5: I believe Mr. Marsden should first of all tell us why he wrote the book.
6: Well, I got my head together.
5: Well,
6: and with Jim Brett.
5: Yes.
6: And I worked out this little volume for the public service and a little bit of loot on the side, I must
5: say. Well, I know that. But did you think there was a crying need for inside football in America today?
6: No, not especially, but we figured we could make a little loot on the side.
5: Well, you don't have to be so honest.
1: Don't
5: here.
1: Be so commercial, gentlemen, please. Mr. Werber, if you'll sum up your first
5: I read the book that there weren't no pitches or nothing, which always weaves me kind of cold.
1: Well, I think that's a very good point. Well taken.
5: His sentence construction wasn't of the best.
1: Mr. Marsden, can you answer any of Critic Werber's things?
5: He can't answer. He's a
6: nitwit. Well, yeah, I could answer, but I'll wait till he finishes.
5: Bet your life you
6: maybe
5: will.
6: Maybe he won't get that far, maybe.
5: Another thing about the book...
6: All he did it for was a little loot, that's all.
5: It was in English.
6: Want to make a little money.
5: Which, of course, will... make its sales in Greece practically negligible.
6: Well, just a minute, Mr. Werber. We weren't worrying about Greece. We were worrying more about the sales.
5: Well, I was looking at it from a money-making viewpoint.
1: Wait just a moment, Mr. Marsden.
5: And one other thing, probably. The whole thing whacked color. It was pointed
6: would you
5: on...
6: repeat that question, please? Please.
5: It's no question. I'm merely stating a known fact. That it lacked color completely.
1: Just what are you attempting to state, Mr. Werber?
5: I've already stated it. That it the book left me absolutely cold.
1: All right.
5: That I wouldn't spend the dollar and a half.
1: We'll get back to your question.
5: I'd rather put it into something like taking out a girl.
1: Let's go over. Let's go over to this...
5: Or something like that.
1: This other critic of ours, who represents the Housewives, a literary consultant for many of the biggest home magazines.
7: I'm also, you might mention briefly, that I'm an instructor in wrestling at Radcliffe.
1: Well, all right. Swell, and glad to have you on the show. Now, what are your questions to Mr. Marsden?
7: Well, I think
1: come back here, Mr. Marsden.
6: The
7: book, of course, was well written for what it was supposed to be.
6: Thank you very much.
7: And well, let me finish, Mr. Marsden.
1: You don't need to thank her, Mr. Marsden.
7: I also thought that the mentioning of the Lama Peru, or the llamas in Peru, carrying the water all the way to the Suez Canal was didn't add up to mean anything.
6: Well, I thought it added color.
7: No, I didn't think
6: that was the reason it was in there, to put a little color in, I'd make a little loot.
0: We take it now to our studios in Hollywood.

0: When the price is right, the price is right, the price is right.
1: Yes, and the quality is right, too. During the holidays, serve delicious, delightful Mission Bell wines often. 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
2: Just trying to make a little loot, that's all they're doing.
3: Well, another...

0: Produced by K. Arakalian Incorporated, California, New York, and Chicago.
1: And for Maine, New Hampshire, and Vermont, the temperature should climb downward a little way by early evening, becoming colder toward morning.
2: Thank you.
1: Or night, as the case may be.
2: I think that with the few remaining...
1: Speed limit on top of Mount Washington, 22
2: with
1: miles
2: with the few remaining minutes we have on the program, I think it would be only proper that we introduce Mr. Wilson and Mr. Green and their talented
1: that's very
2: 12
1: nice
2: fingers.
1: Of you.
2: And where are you going to play, man?
1: It's they're just playing this blindfolded.
2: They're
1: going to
2: play it blue. You ought to see the listeners. Go ahead.
1: Yes.

0: That was me and the Smoky Valley boys.
1: Hello.
0: Blue and Howdy Ray.
1: Hello, Tex. What's...
0: Charlie.
1: What's new
0: Fred,
1: with you?
0: Ken, Bill, and Bob.
2: Hi, Tex.
1: How's everything going for
0: Oh,
1: you?
0: Things are going pretty well, Ray. Of course, the rodeo has done pulled out of town.
1: We knew that, yes.
0: We've gone down. The air's rather cleared away around here now after the first scuffle of getting out of town. And
1: yes,
0: we're settling down to a fine season down there.
1: Certainly.
0: At the Grand Concourse of the North Station.
1: Righto.
0: Hope you'll be able to get down for every one of our big shows.
1: You're going to be up at Bailey's Mistake this weekend?
0: We won't be up there, probably, for 3 or 4 more weeks, but we are planning on it. And we hope we will make it for all of those 50 people up there.
1: Well, certainly write to us when you
0: arrive.
1: With
0: our cast of 55.
1: But
0: we can
1: I
0: always
1: see now that my time
0: back
1: is up, and for listening to me sturdily.
0: Listen to Ray Goulding on his own Sweco program at 129.
1: Matinee with Bob and Ray, Ken Wilson at the organ, Bill Green at the piano, Charlie Burgoyne at the... We'll be heard again tomorrow.
0: If you'd like a success story of this program, write to the sales department, WHDH in Boston. They'll be happy to send you full particulars and prices. We also go to meat market.
1: Okay, so long, everybody, and hang by your thumbs.

0: Yes, it's the Abbott and Costello Show, produced and transcribed in Hollywood for your listening and laughing pleasure. Chuckles with a carload and music by Matty Malnick. So hold on to your chairs, folks, for here they are, Bud Abbott and Lou Costello.
1: Hey, Abbott!
2: Well, it's about time you got here. Where were you?
3: Well, I was over at my Uncle Mike's house, Abbott, and is he busy? He's got to eat biscuits for breakfast, lunch, and dinner.
2: And what's the idea?
3: A biscuit company is running a slogan contest, and Aunt May has to send in 1,000 box tops.
2: And what does Uncle Mike think of the idea?
3: He told Aunt May to mail in the biscuits. He'd rather eat the box top.
2: How did Aunt May ever meet Uncle Mike anyhow, Lou?
3: The first time they met, it was at the country club, and they spent the first date in the country. And the next time they met was at a swimming club, and then he was swimming. And after that, they got married, and they went to another club that influenced their lives.
2: What club was that?
3: The store club.
2: Well, they're quite a couple.
3: Oh, yes. Uncle Mike says he has only been 2 times in his life that he didn't understand Aunt May.
2: When was that?
3: Before they were married and after.
2: Oh, you should get married, Costello, and quit running around. Every night you wind up with a different girl.
3: You're right, Abbott, and I'm tired of winding up. I want to start pitching.
2: How are you going to...
3: Go ahead, we give you time.
2: How are you getting along with your new girl, Lou?
3: Oh, how am I getting along with my new girl? She's got me eating out of her hand.
2: She has?
3: Next week, she's going to buy me a dish. But I don't think I want to marry her anyway, Abbott. She wears very expensive clothes.
2: Oh, now, wait a minute. How do you know her clothes are expensive?
3: Every time I go over to her house, there's a guy in the closet guarding them.
2: Oh, get him out of here. Get him out.
0: Now, before we get back to the laugh department, let's listen to what this fella has to say.

0: right, all right. Well, wait a minute. What are you doing with that rubber doll?
1: Huh?
0: What are you doing with that rubber doll?
1: It's a present for my sister's baby, Tony. He's 1 year old today.
0: Has the baby learned to walk yet?
1: Abbott, the kid is only 1 year old. He only learned how to drive the car last week.
0: What's the baby's name?
1: It's my sister's fifth baby, and she named it Ming Toy Lotus Blossom.
0: Ming Toy Lotus Blossom?
1: Mm.
0: Why did she name the child that?
1: She read in a big book that every fifth child born is a Chinese.
0: Well, never mind that, Lou. What is your sister's husband doing now?
1: What's he doing now? He had a little filling station. And what a filling station. But they picketed him and closed him up. Now he's opened a skunk farm.
0: A skunk farm?
1: Mm-hmm.
0: A skunk farm?
1: He figures that's one business the union won't stick their nose in.
0: You know, I haven't seen your brother-in-law in a long time. How is he, Lou?
1: You wouldn't know him, Abbott. The sands of time have changed his face.
0: Well, he's only a young guy. How could the sands of time change his face, Costello?
1: My sister belted him in a puss with an hourglass.
0: Where are your sister and husband living now?
1: He now has granulated eyelids.
0: Yeah. Lou, where are your sister and husband living now?
1: I'll let you know in a second here. In the middle of the page. They're living in Pasadena, and boy, is that a ritzy town.
0: Oh, no, no, no. It's not so ritzy.
1: Yeah, but Pasadena's so high class that they stop all the tourists at the city limit and make them rent mink coats before they can drive through town.
0: I don't believe
1: it. I know.
0: Stop. I don't believe that.
1: I
0: don't believe it.
1: You don't believe it?
0: No, I don't.
1: My brother Pat used to drive a truck for the city of Pasadena. He told me that all the garbage he picked up was gift wrapped.
0: You mean your brother Pat drives a garbage truck?
1: Oh, he's just doing it until he gets his new invention on the market. His invention will change the whole toothbrush industry.
0: What is it?
1: A tooth on a stick to clean brushes.
0: Costello, let's face it. Your brother's nothing but a bum.
1: Abbott, that's why I can't sleep at night. Thinking what a bum my brother Pat is.
0: Well, if you can't sleep, why didn't you count sheep?
1: I did. Once I counted to 10,000 sheep. I was just ready to fall asleep when along came a black sheep, and I got to thinking what a bum my brother Pat is, and I couldn't sleep the rest of the night.
2: Miss Costello, here's that bicycle that you ordered.
1: Thank you.
0: Hey, wait a minute. What's the idea of buying a bicycle, Costello?
1: I didn't want to tell you, Abbott.
0: Wasting your money like that, buying a bicycle. I insist that you tell me what you're going to do with it now.
1: Oh, well, if you must know.
0: I must know.
1: I'll tell you.
0: Well, tell me.
1: Last night I dreamed I was chasing Rita Hayworth, and I couldn't catch her. Tonight, I'm taking a bicycle to bed with me. And if that don't get her, tomorrow night, a motor goes on it.
0: Costello, with all the thousands of people that have no place to live and are looking for vacancies, how can you walk around with a big empty head like that?
1: Show me in the script where it says anything like that.
0: Oh, wait a minute. I can tell a joke. I'm a pretty good showman.
1: Yeah?
0: Yeah.
1: You tell a joke like P.T. Barnum.
0: P.T. Barnum is dead.
1: You keep telling those kind of jokes, you'll join him.
0: I don't know. I don't know about that, Lou. My wife always laughs at my jokes. Did you ever notice those little crow's feet around her eyes? Those are from laughing at my jokes.
1: If those are crow's feet around your wife's eyes, The crows that made them must have been wearing baseball shoes.
0: How can you say that? My wife, Betty, has a beautiful face.
1: She's got an automobile face.
0: Well, what's an automobile face?
1: As soon as she gets the jack, she ought to have it lifted.
0: My wife is okay. And you'd better be off if you found a nice home. Well, you'd be much better off, Lou, if you found a nice home with a loving girl and got married yourself.
1: Do you know where you're at?
0: No. I don't. But my wife is okay. You'd be better off if you found a nice home, loving girl,
1: and
0: got
1: married yourself. I'm lost myself now. I found it.
0: All right, I found mine. Have you got your place?
1: Have you got yours?
0: Oh, yes.
1: Let's go.
0: Let's go from scratch. My wife is okay. You'd be better off if you found a nice, home-loving girl and got married yourself.
1: Well, we gave you enough time to rehearse.
0: That's
1: it.
0: Right.
1: I had a home-loving girl, and I had to get rid of her.
0: Why?
1: When I wasn't around, she was home-loving some other guy.
0: Well, you should go out more and meet some nice girls.
1: I'm going out tonight. There's going to be 26 girls at this party. I'm going to kiss every one of them.
0: Now, that's the trouble with you. You have no manners. Now, when there are 26 girls at a party and you talk about kissing, every one of them, remember, one dozen.
1: One dozen?
0: No.
1: Well, tell me which one it is, and I'll cross her off my list. Did you get it?
0: No, I didn't get it.
1: They're lost where we were before.
0: Costello, you should be satisfied with one girl. Don't you know one girl that you like better than the rest?
1: Oh, yeah, but I saw one today that I could really go for.
0: Well, why don't you propose to her?
1: Propose to her?
0: Yeah.
1: How dare you say that to me?
0: Well, your father proposed to your mother.
1: Yes, she was my mother, but this girl is a total stranger.
0: Well, why don't you start courting her?
1: I did. I sent her some orchids.
0: Not orchids.
1: It says here, orchids.
0: No, not orchids. Orchids. Kids,
1: orchids.
0: Kids.
1: Oh, sure. Probably after we're married.
0: No. No, you dummy. You don't get the girl with orchids. You get her with orchids. Kids.
1: Just a minute. Where am I getting all these kids? I ain't even married yet.
0: You talk sense. I'm talking about orchids. Orchids are raised in a nursery.
1: Your kids might have been raised in a nursery, but our kids are going to be raised at home.
0: No. You don't understand. I'm talking about orchids. We have orchids at home. They're potted.
1: They take after you, don't they?

0: boy.
1: Hey, look,
2: where did this come from, kid?
1: It's our beautiful new secretary, Viola Vaughn.
3: Boy, I'm glad you showed up early, Viola. Tonight I'm going to sing a song just for you.
0: Why, Costello, I didn't know you sang.
3: Oh, I got a high voice. I can hit a high U above T.
0: High U?
3: Fine, thanks. High U.
1: Pay no attention to him, Viola. Pay no attention to him. Why don't you and I have a bite of supper after the show, huh?
0: Well,
2: just a minute, Viola. I hired you. Don't you think you should go out with me, kid?
0: Please, Mr. Costello, I'll decide who I want to go out with.
3: Well, that suits me. Make your own choice. I won't try to help you in any shape or form.
1: With your shape and form, nothing will help you.
0: Oh, that was awfully clever, Abbott.
3: Oh, yeah. You know, Viola, Abbott is practicing up for television.
0: Well, why would Mr. Abbott want to be on television?
3: It's the only way he can get in every bar in town at once. Well, Abbott, I think we both struck out. Now, you tell one, Viola.
0: Well, I guess I'll have a try at it. Did you...
3: I knew it was too good to last.
0: Well, I'll have a try at it. Did you boys know that my uncle is in the hospital?
1: No, Viola. Tell us what happened.
0: My uncle was watching two men hoisting a piano into the fifth floor window of a hotel. He was standing underneath them yelling, "Heave-ho! Heave-ho!"
1: But wait a minute now. How did he get into the hospital?
0: They thought he said, "Leave go."
3: Let's give this kid $6 silver and a box of Snickers.
1: Quiet, cousin. I think Viola has a terrific sense of humor.
0: Oh, thank you, Bud. I have another funny story. I went to the racetrack yesterday and bet on a horse that was 100-1.
1: 100-1? That's terrific odds. Did the horse win?
0: No. He was leading the field by 10 lengths when suddenly he jumped the rail and ran to the grandstand.
1: What for?
0: When he saw those terrific odds, he ran to the $2 window and put a bet on himself.
3: Ladies and gentlemen, you have just listened to a joke by 3 unemployed people.
1: Three unemployed
3: people?
1: Yeah,
3: you, Viola, and the guy that wrote the stuff.
4: And that's the halfway mark in tonight's laugh race. Time for an intermission to concentrate on this.

0: You're so fussy. I'll take somebody else.
1: What's the matter, Costello?
0: Well, I want to take Viola Vaughn to the football game Saturday. So I got seats on the 50-yard line. But she says that ain't good enough for her.
1: Well, she won't sit on the 50-yard line.
0: No, she wants to sit in the stands.
1: Lou, I didn't know you were interested in football.
0: Abbott, football is my... Oh, that's my meat.
1: I've known you a long time, Costello, and you never went to any football games. Since when has football become your meat?
0: Since the last time I went to the butcher shop and saw the price of steak.
1: I thought so. You know nothing about football.
0: Ah, don't be silly, Abbott. I used to play football. The coach says I played like a tiger.
1: Oh, you must have been good.
0: Nah, after all, what does a tiger know about playing football?
1: What position did you play on the team?
0: Left tickle.
1: Huh?
0: Left tickle.
1: You mean...
0: Left tickle!
1: All right, you mean left tackle.
0: I mean left tickle. I used to tickle a guy who was carrying a ball and make him drop it.
1: Did you ever play any important teams?
0: Once our team played Notre Dame, what a rough team. I wound up with a busted nose, 2 cracked ribs, and a twisted ankle.
1: Oh, that's not so tough. It could happen to any player.
0: While sitting on the bench?
1: Costello, I've been a football fan for years, and I've never heard your name mentioned in connection with any team.
0: Oh, around Patterson, New Jersey, I was famous. Patterson High School, Colt Hill. They remember me as the guy that invented the Costello hidden ball trick.
1: Well, did your hidden ball trick work good?
0: Good?
1: Hmm?
0: That was 20 years ago. Nobody's found the ball yet.
1: Well, you don't look like no football player to me. Football players have to be rugged and powerful and strong.
0: But when I played football at Colt Hill in Patterson, New Jersey, I was powerful. All those kids were rugged. Very rugged. I can't say rugged.
2: You just said it.
0: We didn't have no showers. By the end of the season, everybody said we were the strongest team in New Jersey. With the wind at our backs, nobody could beat us.
1: That must have been some football team.
0: I remember our last game, Abbott. I was calling the signals. Mildred, Maine, 6664. Gladys, Hollywood, 7953. Betty, Walnut, 3841.
1: Wait a minute.
0: Some signals, well, eh?
1: Yeah, but what was the idea of using girls' phone numbers as signals?
0: Strategy. While the other team was writing them down, we scored 46 points.
3: Telegram for Lou Costello. Telegram for Lou Costello.
0: Yeah, boy, I'll take it. Hey, Abbott.
1: What?
0: It's one of my Sam Shovel detective fans. Boy, am I getting popular, Sam Shovel detective.
1: Well, read it.
0: All right. Says, dear Lou Costello, I never miss your program. I really enjoy your portrayal of Sam Shovel, private detective. Your acting was so thrilling, my hair stood on end. I'm coming over to see you tonight.
4: Mr. Costello, is someone here to see you?
0: Show the man in.
4: It's no man, just a few hairs standing on end.
1: Well, Costello, Sam Shovel, you're really killing the people. What case have you chosen for your Sam Shovel story tonight?
0: Well, it's a case I worked on in the Sahara Desert. I call it The Two Dirty Beddow Wins... Or, it's time to change the sheiks.
1: Well, that's an old case, Costello. Haven't you got one more up to date?
0: Well, my latest case. I call it the case of the telephone operator who died dancing, or, sorry, wrong rumba.
1: All right, let's go on with the case.
0: Yes, I'm Sam Shovel, private detective. It's been a slow day with the detective business. I'm sitting here in my little office listening to my favorite radio program.
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0: They never can find those two. There's more going on in that hospital than just operations. I turn off the radio, I listen to the wind howling on the outside.
6: You all, partner?
0: It's a southwestern wind. I decide to check up on some of my latest cases. Here's the one of the baby that was gypped. When I found him, he was wearing half a diaper. Somebody had shortchanged him. I think I'll relax. I feel like a smoke. That reminds me, I read in the paper this morning where most of the doctors who switched to camels are now back driving automobiles. I gaze out the window in the office across the street. I see Mamie, the stenographer. What a girl. I took her to dinner last night. She eats like a bird. She always orders worms. It's about time for my pal, Lieutenant Abbott of the Homicide Squad, to show up. Last week, when the Red Cross asked for blood donors, Lieutenant Abbott was the first to volunteer. He gave his blood the hard way. The hard way. He cut his throat. Every time I think of Lieutenant Abbott, I think of his bow-legged wife. Brother, is she bow-legged? When Mrs. Abbott sits around the house, she really sits around the house.
1: Hello, Sam Shovel. I've come over to tell you that Martin, the murderous midget, is on the loose again.
0: Martin, the murderous midget. The toughest midget in the world. Known to the police as public enemy number one half.
1: Yes, Sam. And if I catch up with Martin the midget, it's goodbye to his racket.
0: Lieutenant Abbott ain't kidding. He's a great racket buster. He's busted 15 rackets already this year, and if he don't stop busting them at the Beverly Hills Tennis Club, they won't let him play there anymore.
1: Sam, I got troubles of my own. I'm thinking of divorcing my wife. Last night I decided I can't stand her cooking.
0: Lieutenant Abbott, you've been married to that woman for 30 years. How come you just decided you can't stand her cooking?
1: Until last night. We always ate out. However, let's forget my problems.
0: I will. Let's forget it and parley and forget your jokes, too.
1: Sam, how's the detective business going? Any new cases?
0: Yes, I'm on the trail of a woman criminal. Show off Susie. If I catch her, she'll go to the chair. I can't stand that dame. She's always showing off. Last week, she started bragging again. She wanted to show everybody that her husband has brains.
1: You can't arrest a woman for showing that her husband had brains.
0: By shooting the top of his head off?
1: Forget about show off, Susie, Sam. You're in for some real trouble. Dora the Dip escaped from prison this morning.
0: Dora the Dip, mm-hmm. The most beautiful woman criminal I ever met. What a temper she had. The first time I saw her, she was beating her second husband over the head. She kept beating her second husband over the head.
1: What was she beating him with?
0: Her first husband. Dora the Dip, she was mad about me. It was on account that she threw her second husband over. All I had to say was, Dora, I want to see you tonight. No matter what man she was with, she'd throw him over. On account of that, they put her in jail.
1: Oh, wait a minute. You can't put a woman in jail for throwing men over?
0: Over the Pasadena Bridge?
1: Sam, I heard that Dora was arrested while working as a clerk in a department store. She was jailed for taking money out of the cash register.
0: That's a lie, Lieutenant. She never took any money out of the cash register.
1: I'm glad to hear that,
0: Sam. She never put any money in the cash register.
7: Aha! There you are, Sam Shovel.
0: That was Dora the Dip, and she looked more beautiful than ever.
7: Sam?
0: Yes?
7: I'm gonna kill you.
0: I don't doubt it.
1: She's only bluffing, Sam.
7: You sent me to prison. You took me away from my family.
0: Yes.
7: My 5 children by my first husband.
0: Yes.
7: My 7 children by my second husband.
1: She's still bluffing you, Sam.
0: She may be bluffing, but it sounds to me like she's got a full house.
7: Sam, on account of you, I spent 10 years in prison. 10 years locked up with 1,000 women. Do you know what it means to be alone for 10 years with 1,000 women?
0: No, but I'd give anything to find out.
1: It must have been terrible in prison, Dora.
7: Lieutenant Abbott, you don't know what I went through. All day long I had to pose with my twin sister for pictures for prison magazine ads.
0: What did the ad say?
7: Which twin has the crime wave? But now I'm free, Sam Shovel, and I'm going to make you suffer as I've suffered. Sam?
0: Yes?
7: Part of me died in that prison.
0: Don't worry, Dora. With what you got left, you can do plenty of living.
1: Dora, you haven't changed a bit. I thought prison would straighten you out.
0: If they straighten her out, she could sue them for every cent they got.
7: Sam Shovel, in spite of what you did to me, I'm still mad about you.
0: You are?
7: Yes, Sam. You're different from any man I ever met. Now you tell me the same.
0: Okay. You're different from any man I've ever met.
7: Sam, you sent me to prison and made a monkey out of me. Now I'm gonna get even. I'm gonna give you a kiss that'll make a monkey out of you. Come here.
1: Sam Shovel, speak to me. Where are you, Sam?
0: Up on a chandelier. Don't stand there. Toss me a banana and a bag of peanuts.
8: There's a curtain call coming up, folks. But first, you'll be interested in hearing this.

0: Well, Costello, you sure worked hard tonight.
1: Yep, but you know my motto. Hard work never hurt anybody. That's what I keep telling the people that do my work.
0: Well, you should thank... You should thank the people that do your work.
1: I'm going to do that right now, Abbott. I want to thank our writing staff, headed by Eddie Foreman, with Paul Conlon, Pat Costello, Martin Ragaway, and Len Stern.
0: Wait a minute. And our band leader, Matty Malnick.
1: You're right. And let's not forget our producer, Charles Vander. See you next Thursday night, folks.
0: Good night, folks.
1: Good night to everybody in Patterson. Good night.
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14: Granny's, Abner, I believe that's our ring.
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14: I'll see. Hello, Jot 'em Down Store. This is Lum and

0: Company. The last strange act was the simultaneous disappearance of Abner and heroine Ermentrude. However, the last notice from the Phantom author stated that he would reveal all if Lum would be in his store tonight at midnight. As we look in on a little community today, it's approaching the midnight hour. We find a worried and puzzled Lum in the Jot'em Down store on Library. Cedric is with him. Listen.
1: What time is it, Cedric?
2: Well, I just got through telling you about 2 seconds ago, Mr. Lum.
1: Oh, I reckon I never heard you. What time did you say it was?
2: Oh, forget now. I have to look at my watch again.
1: Say, Cedric, I wish you'd take that ghost outfit and hang it somewhere else. Every time I look at it hanging up in the corner there, I think it's a real live ghost.
2: Well, I sort of like it back there. Seems friendly. It's exactly 3 minutes till 12, Mr. Lum.
1: 3 minutes, huh?
2: Reckon that Phantom author will get here right smack at midnight?
1: Well, that's what he said in the note he throwed through our window yesterday. Said he'd be here and reveal everything.
2: Well, I sure hope he gets here so as I can find out what happened to Evelyn Ermentrude.
1: Well, I don't care nothing about her. Who I want to find out about is Abner. Grannies, if that Phantom feller has did any harm to Abner, I'm going to hit him right on top of the head and then tear him limb from limb.
2: Are you going to tell him to bring back the clock and your money?
1: No, I don't care about losing the money. Abner's the important thing right now. Where'd you put them clubs, Cedric?
2: Right there, leaning up against the counter there.
1: Oh, yeah. Might need them.
2: Well, that baseball bat's for me now.
1: All right. No telling how big and tough this Phantom author might be.
2: Hey, Mr. Lum, don't you reckon we ought to have more light in here so as we can get a good look at him whenever he comes in?
1: No, if we turn all the lights on, somebody's liable to wake up and see him, and then he'll get curious and want to know what's going on, and first thing we know, there'll be a big crowd of people out there in front. And if the Phantom sees a big crowd, he might not come in then.
2: Well, I sure like to find out about Evelyn Ermentrude. Reckon what happened to her when she fell through that hole in the floor in the story.
1: I don't know, and I don't care.
2: It was sort of curious about her stepmama being missing from her bed, weren't it?
1: I reckon so, Cedric. What time is it now?
2: Just a minute, I'll look at my watch. Uh-oh. Look here, Mr. Lum. Front door's opening.
1: Oh, my goodness. Quick, Cedric, grab them clubs. Hurry up, hand me one up.
2: Here, Small.
1: Get ready now. Here he comes. And he's look there. He's wearing a mask.
2: What, you want me to hit him now?
1: No, not yet.
3: Shh.
1: Just stop where you are, Phantom author, and take your mask off or we'll hit you right on top of the head.
3: Yes, sir. Well, I'll take it off. Don't hit me, Lum. Wait a minute now. I'll get it off. There. Yeah, it's off now.
1: Well, for the land's sakes. Mousie Gray.
3: Yes, sir. Are you surprised, Lum?
2: Well, where's the Phantom author? He's the feller I want to see.
3: Oh, well, I'm the Phantom author, Cedric.
1: Just a minute, Mousie. You can't be the Phantom author because his name's Yarg Nilewell.
3: Yes, sir, I can too, Lum, because, see, Yarg Nilewell, why, that's just my name turned around backward. See, Yarg is Gray spelled backwards. Y-A-R-G is Yarg, and G-A-R-Y is Gray. And Nilewell is Llewellyn spelled backwards.
1: Grannies, it is, ain't it?
3: Yes, sir.
1: I still can't believe it, though. Mousie, you can't be the Phantom author.
3: Yes, sir. Honest I am, Lum. Honest
1: well,
3: and
1: all
3: true.
1: Right. I see you prove it. Tell me whereabouts Abner's at.
3: Oh, why, he's right outside. Come on in, Abner.
1: Outside? Is he all right?
4: Well, howdy, Lum. Cedric?
1: Abner. Speak to me. Are you hurt?
4: Why, no. I'm all right. Feel fine. Never felt better in my life.
2: Say, Mr. Abner, how did you disappear yesterday? Was that done by magic somewhere?
4: Why, no. No, there weren't no magic to it, Cedric. See, whilst you and Lum was reading that story, why, I just went out and back to see if I could find that clock of ours hid out there under that loading platform or somewhere.
2: Did you find it?
4: No, but I found Mousie, and he told me what he's up to and all, so I decided to help out with his plan and play like I disappeared, sort of mysterious.
1: Well, I'll be John Brown.
4: Yeah, weren't that a good one?
1: You mean you deliberate joined up with Mousie in this nonsense and let me worry myself half sick to death about you?
4: Well, I never aimed for you to worry, Lum, but see, it was part of the plan, part of Mousie's plan, that is.
1: Well, just exactly what is this big plan? That's what I want to know.
3: Well, it isn't really my plan, Lum. It was, well, Gussie was the one that thought it up.
1: Gussie?
3: Yes, sir.
1: What's she got to do with all this?
3: Well, she had me do all these things to get you interested in my novel, The Mysterious Case of Evelyn Ermentrude. That was the idea for her.
1: Well, if that don't beat the bugs a-fighting.
3: See, I kept bringing my poems and the things that I'd write in for you to look at, Lum, and you wouldn't look at none of it, so Gussie figured that we'd get you to read this, why, then maybe you'd get interested in it and buy it and publish it, so that's why we did it.
1: Well, Granny, that outcaps anything I ever heard before in my whole life.
3: Yes, sir.
2: Well, what happened to Evelyn Ermentrude?
1: Hush up, Cedric.
4: Lom, that weren't no ghost I seen in the store the other night after all. That was just Mousy here.
1: Yeah, I didn't figure that out myself.
3: Well, the ghost was Gus's idea, too. She made that whole costume by herself, sewed the whole thing together.
1: Well, was it her idea to throw a rock through our window yesterday?
3: Oh, well, I'm sorry about that, Lom. I thought the window was open when I threw it. I didn't mean to break the window glass out for
1: you. Well, you're going to pay for breaking it. I can tell you that right now.
3: Yes, sir. Well, I will, Lum. I'll pay.
1: Just a minute. Here's another thing. Mousy, you and Gussie are under arrest for robbing our store.
4: Well, wait a minute now, Lum. Don't go too fast now. He never robbed us. Mousy never.
1: Our money's gone, ain't it?
4: Well, yeah, but see, Mousy never knowed about us putting that money in the clock. Facts is, the money's still all inside the clock. He never taken a nickel of it.
1: How do you know?
4: Well, he told me, and I believe him.
1: Well, whereabouts is the clock, then?
4: Why, it's back of the counter where it's hid under some potato sacks. It never was out of the store, even.
1: For goodness sake.
3: No, sir.
2: Well, what happened to Evelyn Ermentrude, huh? What happened to her?
4: Well, I'll tell you, Cedric. Mousy let me read the last chapter. I wanted to find out myself. You see, when Evelyn... Wait a minute. Where are you going, Lon?
1: I'm going home and get some sleep.
4: Huh?
1: I ain't hardly had no sleep for the last two nights.
4: Well, wait a minute. Don't you want to hear what happened to Evelyn Ermentrude?
1: No, I don't. And what's more, I hope I never hear her name mentioned again as long as I live.
4: Oh, Lon.
1: What did happen to her?
4: Oh, well, good. Well, you recollect she fell through a hole in the floor and disappeared?
1: Yeah.
4: Well, see, that was a sort of a trap door in the floor there, and it had a spring on it that when they pushed this button, why, the trap door sprung, and that trap door led down into some sort of a cellar or something, weren't it, Mousy?
3: It was a secret dungeon is what it was, Abner.
4: Yeah, that's right, dungeon. I couldn't think of that name. And see, down in that dungeon, why, there was a bunch of ferocious lions down in there.
1: Oh, my goodness.
4: But she was too smart for him, Evelyn was. See, she used to go with a feller one time that was a lion tamer, and she recollected how he tamed lions. He'd showed her how he tamed them, so she just stared them right square in their eye. Looked right at them, and they was afeard of her.
1: Through half-closed eyelids, huh?
4: Yeah, I believe it was, weren't it, Mousy?
3: Yes, sir, that's what it said, through half-closed eyelids.
2: Well, what happened to Evelyn Ermentrude?
4: Well, that's who I'm talking about, Cedric. So, next, why, she climbed out of the dungeon and, then she went up to that there forbidden room that she's always going in. And in there, why, she seen her stepmama, and her stepmama was just taking off a ghost outfit.
1: She was the ghost, huh?
4: Yeah,
1: the one with the long claw-like hands.
4: Yeah, that was her. And then Evelyn seen her take an insurance policy out of a secret panel. It was $1 million policy that Evelyn's uncle had bought for her.
1: Granny's $1 million.
4: Yeah, you see, her stepmom had been aiming on getting shut of Evelyn and collecting the insurance money.
1: That snake in the weeds.
4: Oh, she was bad in it.
1: Did she have anything to do with the step-papa and the butler and the maid getting murdered?
4: Yeah, she didn't want to divide the money up with the step-papa, so she poisoned him, and the butler and the maid seen her do it, so she had to get shut of them, too.
1: Just as I figured.
4: Well.
1: Just as I had it figured out. What did Evelyn do when she seen her stepmama in the forbidden room?
4: Why, she didn't have to do nothing, because, see, one of the lions had followed Evelyn up the stairs, and she seen the lion seen her stepmama and ate her. And then Evelyn married the lion tamer, and they lived happy ever after and raised lions.
2: Good for them. Good for Evelyn.
3: Well, Lum, there it is. Do you want to publish it for me, The Mysterious Case of Evelyn Ermentrude, in a book?
1: No, Mousy, 1,000 times no.
3: Well.
1: I've had all the trouble I want out of that story. Come on, Abner, let's go home and get to bed.
3: Just a minute, Lum. I wish you'd stay here till I can phone Gussie and have her come over here and get me.
1: Well, we can't wait for that, Mousy. We got to get some sleep.
4: Yeah.
1: Look there, it's after midnight already.
3: Well, then, will you fellas take me home?
1: Oh, for goodness sakes, Mousy. What are you so worried about? feller that writes mystery stories and calls himself the Phantom Author oughtn't to be worried about walking home by himself.
3: Well, you see, Lum, I'm not really the Phantom Author.
1: You ain't?
3: No, sir.
1: Well, who is then?
3: Gussie. She writes all this stuff, and honest, it just scares

now. Let's see what's going on down in Pine Ridge. Well, the plot gets considerably thicker as more chapters of the mysterious case of Evelyn Ermentrude by the Phantom author continue to arrive at the Edwards and Edwards Publishing.

A special rebroadcast for the American Armed Forces and their allies. You're invited to drop in where the elite meet to eat. Duffy's Tavern,

0: Hello, Duffy's Tavern, where do you leave meat, Dieter? Archie, the manager speaking. Duffy ain't here. Oh, hello, Duffy. Not much new. Oh, yeah, Dad. You remember Skinny Gardner? His wife just had a baby. Yeah. Yeah, a boy. Yeah, we all chipped in and sent him a cute little blue cuspidor. Yeah. With a little blue tassel on it. Yeah. Huh? Who's coming down here tonight? Dennis Day. Dennis Day, Duffy. The kid that's always trying to get Jack out of Benny. Well, he's leaving the Benny show to go into the Navy. Well, you can't blame the kid. What would you do if you had a chance to make more dough? Well, look, Duffy, I gotta go now. I'm taking Dennis out for one last big evening, and I gotta go out and choy-choy a couple of femmes. Huh? Choy-choy, Duffy, it's French for, Huh? You got a girlfriend? Your wife's niece, huh? How ugly is she? She looks like your wife, huh? Well, thanks for the warning, Duffy, but, this dame ain't for Red Skelton, it's for Dennis Day. Besides, I got my own little address book. I'll call you back. Now, let's see here. Under the A's here, Anna Diefendorf, Plaza 3997.
1: What you doing, Mr. Archer?
0: I gotta get a couple of dames for me and Dennis Day for tonight. Hello? Eagle Wet Wash Laundry? Could you please call Anna Diefendorfer to the phone? Yeah. She's number 5 on the mango. Yeah, thank you. I ain't get no kick from champagne. Eddie, I don't like to bother at the laundry, but she ain't got no phone at home.
2: Don't worry. Them gals of yours don't need no phone.
0: What do you mean?
2: They're the kind for whom the bell never tolls.
0: Oh, yeah? Well, Eddie, it's so... Oh, just a minute. Hello? Anna? Guess who this is? No? No? No? Yes. Hello? How do you like that, Eddie? Acting like she don't remember me. And she washed this very shirt that I'm wearing.
2: Well, after all, that was a long time ago.
0: Let's see. I'll look up some more numbers here. I gotta get Dennis Day a girl.
2: One of your girls?
0: Yeah.
2: I got a feeling that Day is done.
0: Don't be so skeptical, Eddie. Now, let's see here. Agnes, Audrey. Oh, here's one. It's a dog. Beautiful.
2: In that book?
0: Eddie, they don't get in this book unless they're beautiful. This is the Dun and Broad Street of dames. You ought to see this, Audrey. What a luscious hunk of lusciousness. Oh, hello? Audrey? Hi, you gorgeous. That's swell. Listen, beautiful. A couple of us is going out tonight, and we thought... What? Oh. I hope you'll be very happy. How does a dame with a kisser like that ever get a husband? Now, let's see. Bertha, Beulah, and Brenda. I've been meaning to call them three dames for weeks.
2: Why didn't you?
0: I don't know them.
2: Now, how'd they get in your book?
0: I want them in a crap game.
2: That's the closest you'll ever get to making a pass at them.
0: Now, stop annoying me, Eddie. It ain't a feat. Let's see. The C's here. Catherine Murphy. Cleo Patrick. Choo-Choo Schmidt. Carrie. Clara. Oh, Camille. Oh, it's Camille. This is really a high-class thing. Hello? Oh, Stuyvesant residence? To whom am I speaking to, please? Oh, Mrs. Stuyvesant, would you mind calling Camille? The upstairs maid? What? Oh. Oh, thank you. Nobody home upstairs.
1: Hello, Arch.
0: Well, hiya, Finnegan.
1: Say, Arch, what's in that little green book?
0: Dame's phone numbers.
1: Dame's phone numbers?
0: Yeah, so I can call him up.
1: So you can call him up? Arch, can't you whistle no more?
0: Finnegan, I never...
1: Oh, don't be modest, Arch. You know as well as I do. You have whistled at some beautiful dames in your time.
2: Did any of them ever stop?
1: Huh? For what?
0: Finnegan, that whistling was in the dumb, dark past, you know, when I was just a little trite.
1: Oh, but you was the master. Remember, it was you that taught me to whistle at dames.
0: Yeah, I guess I did at that. Did it ever come in handy, Finnegan?
1: Once. I whistled at a dame and she stopped and began to talk to me.
0: Oh, what did you do?
1: What could I do? You only taught me up to the whistle.
0: Ah, poor Finnegan.
1: Say, Archer, do you think love will ever find me?
0: Oh, I think so. Sure, Finnegan, I think someday the right one will come along.
1: Do you think so, Archer?
0: Yeah.
1: Gee, I hope it's a girl.
0: Oh, Finnegan, you know, some guys is born handsome, some guys is born intelligent. Why were you?
1: I don't know. I guess it was just nature.
0: Yeah.
3: Say, Archie.
0: Yeah, Miss Duffy.
3: How do I look?
0: Same as usual.
3: Insults don't bother me tonight. It's love, love, love.
0: Miss Duffy, how come you're so full of joy de voir?
3: I'm going stepping tonight.
0: Whom with?
3: Breckenridge Hartsonfeller, the battleship painter.
0: Oh. Out with that rowboat Rembrandt again, huh? What's the big occasion tonight?
3: Well, they just launched a new battleship at his Navy Yard, and we're going to celebrate tonight. Champagne and everything.
0: Champagne, huh?
3: Yes. Say, Archie, is it dangerous to drink champagne with broken glass in it?
0: Not if you chew it properly. Look, Miss Duffy, you gotta excuse me. I gotta make a few phone calls here. Dennis Day is going in the Navy, and I'm throwing a party for him, so I gotta get him a dame.
3: How about my girlfriend, Katrinka Yarbots?
0: That monstrosity? Girl Mountain Yarbots? Big, fat, ugly Katrinka?
3: So what if she has a few muscles?
0: A few? Even a muscles has got muscles.
3: Well, that's good. Her strength comes in very handy, especially when she's out alone on a dark night.
0: What do you mean?
3: Many's the fella she's forced to pick her up.
0: Yeah, maybe Dennis and me could take Katrinka. No. We better have individual dames. let me see, who else could we get?
3: How about Vera Fogarty?
0: Oh, no, not that. You think I would introduce Dennis Day to that man-crazy Vera?
3: Why not? If he's going to be a sailor, he's going to meet her eventually.
0: Yeah, that's true. Vera is kind of official with the Navy, ain't she?
3: Sure she is.
0: Yeah, chief petting officer. Look, Miss Duffy, leave me alone. I'll get me on dames. Now, let's see the D's here. Daisy, Daphne, Dora.
4: Say, Archie.
0: Yeah, Toby.
4: Look what I found on the tablecloth.
0: Well, kill it.

0: Let's see, there's nothing here in the L's. Let's get down to the M's. Oh. Emily? Emma? Mary? How did that get in there? Here's one. Here's one. Emma. Hello? Oh, hello, Em. How are you? Huh? How you been? Mm-hmm. Seen any of the old gang lately? Mm-hmm. Still living at the same old place? Mm-hmm. How's your sister Edith? Your sister's name is Peggy. What number is this? Oh, wrong number.
1: Where'd you win that one? In the poker game?
2: Hey, waiter.
1: Yeah, sir?
2: Waiter, will you take an order?
1: Oh, sure. What do you want?
2: Four fingers of root beer. No chaser.
0: Well, Dennis Day. Well, Dennis, greetings to our establishment. What do you think of the joint here?
2: Gee, Arch, I think it's wonderful. It's super.
0: You really mean it? Gee, that's the first time. Honest, I feel like kissing you.
2: Go ahead. I only promised my mother about girls.
0: Dennis, I just meant hypotheatrically speaking. You see, it's at this joint that's called a dump by every jerk that comes in.
2: You won't hear it from this one. Gosh, I think this is a very interesting place. You know, I've never been in a dive before.
0: A dive?
2: That's what my mother called it. When I told her I was coming here, she locked me in my room. She can't get away with that, the old...
0: Dennis, just a second. This is your mother you're talking about. A blood relation. Remember, Dennis, a guy has only one mother. You shouldn't really talk like that about the old battle axe.
2: Well, I'm not a baby anymore. And besides, this morning she said I could go any place I wanted if I made all gone with my oatmeal.
0: Well, so what did you do? Did you sneak out?
2: Yeah, I tied sheets together and climbed out the window. It's a trick I learned from Mr. Benny in a hotel.
0: You mean Benny would... To beat a hotel bill? What a cheap trick.
2: Oh, Mr. Benny isn't cheap.
0: No, huh?
2: No, he only seems that way because other people spend money.
0: I see.
1: Introduce me.
0: Dennis, shake heads with Clifton Finnegan.
2: How do you do?
1: Mr. Day, are you really as dumb as you sound on the radio?
2: Nah, that's just acting. In real life, I'm just as intelligent as you are.
1: That's what I thought. I had a feeling you and me had a lot in common. You a Harvard man?
2: No, are you a Harvard man?
1: No. Small world, ain't it? Did you go to Princeton?
2: What's a Princeton?
1: That's a college.
2: It can't be. Harvard is a college.
1: Right. You're a very observant lad. I never went to Yale neither. Did you?
2: No.
1: Funny we never ran into each other.
2: What do you think of literature?
1: I never went there neither.
0: Two thoughts without a single mind. Look, Dennis, I gotta make a couple of phone calls. I got a surprise for you tonight. In the meantime, why don't you sing a song for the gang here, huh?
2: Oh, sure. What's the surprise, Arch?
0: Well, I might as well tell you now. Dennis, I'm gonna take you out for a real big evening tonight.
2: Really?
0: Yeah, before you go in the Navy, we're gonna see that you have one last fling. I'm gonna go out and get us a couple of tomatoes.
2: Tomatoes? What fun? Who are we gonna fling them at?
0: Dennis, I mean girls. Go ahead and sing. I'll worry about dames. Now, let's see. Polly, Peggy, Penelope.
3: 3 years ago, this very night, I...

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And the spirits flew like buttermilk to fill our hearts with joy. And the piper played an Irish reel to greet the Yankee boy.

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0: was great, Dennis. You could smell the shillelagh in it. Well, now we'll get going as soon as I get us a couple of dames here. Hmm?
1: Gee, I hope my mother don't find out I went out with a girl.
0: Oh, how would she find out if we don't tell her?
1: Well, every night when I come home, she takes my pulse.
0: Dennis, how long are you going to be tied to your mother's pulse strings? You ain't no baby no more. Today you're a man, ready for senility. Let's get back to the book here. Pauline, Patricia, Petrushka.
1: Gee, Arch, I bet you got a whole flock of girls.
0: Flock of girls? I don't know. No more than any other handsome, attractive fella.
1: Come here, Arch. Could I ask you something intimate?
0: What?
1: Did you ever kiss one of them?
0: Like to have $1 million for everyone I kissed.
1: What does it feel like to kiss a girl?
0: Oh, I don't know. Not unlike getting smacked in the face with a wet bar rag.
1: Gee, it sounds wonderful. Hurry up and call some girls. Quick, Arch.
0: Okay, okay.
1: Meantime, can I borrow that bar rag?
0: Now, please, keep your horses on, Dennis. We'll get a girl. Now, let's see here. Ruth, Rita. Didn't have many of them, Mars. Sally, Susie. Oh, here's one. A dream dame. Oh, this is the one I really go for. Hello? Is Simone there? Oh, hello, Simone. This is Archie. You busy tonight? You gotta what? You gotta wash diapers, huh? Goodbye, Simone. Boy, this has been a busy year.

0: is the kind of music that makes that Lee bristle. Valerie, Virginia. Oh, that's the number. Hey, Dennis.
1: Yes, please?
0: Dennis, I got you all set. One I forgot about. A model. A beautiful cover girl.
1: Cover girl? I hope it isn't Rita Hayworth. Orson would never forgive me.
0: No, Dennis, this is a different cover girl. A dame named Virginia. Her picture's on all of the magazines. Hello? Is Virginia there? Oh, she's down posing at a magazine, huh? Which magazine? Weird Stories, huh? Weird Story! Yeah, now that I think it over, it was a pretty dark night.
2: Hey, Mr. Archie, that lady over there looking for Mr. Day.
0: What lady?
1: Archie, quick, hide me.
0: Why?
1: That's no lady, that's my mother.
0: Oh, Eddie, quick, take Dennis into that back room where we keep the pig's feet. Try to make him feel at home.
2: Okay.
3: Dennis!
0: Madame, may I be of some service to it?
3: I'm looking for my son, Dennis Day. I heard he was in this rat hole.
0: Madame is in error. Perhaps some other rat hole? If Madame would...
3: Dennis! Oh, Dennis!
0: Madame, would you please kindly desist that big yap of yours? I don't know where he is.
3: Who's in this back room? Dennis, are you in there?
1: No, nobody in here but us pig's feet.
3: Come out here, Dennis.
1: Gee, pig's feet are hard to imitate.
3: Dennis, what are you doing in this low dive?
1: What are you doing here?
3: I came to get you.
1: A likely story.
0: Don't let her bluff you, Dennis.
3: Who is this big mouth beanpole?
0: Dennis, your mother wishes to meet me.
1: Oh, Mother. Mother, this is my friend, Archie. He's taking me out tonight with 2 tomatoes.
3: Dennis!
1: But, Mother, you've always told me vegetables were good for me.
3: Dennis, do you think I'd let you go out with this horrible creature? This half-man, half-ogre, this grimy crumb?
0: Look. Look, Mrs. Day, don't think you're fooling nobody with them subtle innuendos. Excuse me, and despite of you, I'm going to make some more phone calls now. Let's see the X's here. No, I don't know no X's. Let's see, Y. Oh, yeah. Hello? Is Yvette there? Oh, hello? This is Archie. Why? Are you doing anything special tonight? You ain't, huh? Well, have you got a friend? You have? Right there? Well, put your friend on. Oh, hiya, Toots. My name's Archie. What's your name? What? This sounds like a boy's name. Oh. I'm sorry, mister. The old badger game.
1: Archie, will you hurry up and get a girl? I'm getting older every minute.
0: Okay, Dennis, give me a chance. I'm only down to the Y's.
3: Dennis, are you coming home with me or not?
0: Please, Mrs. Day, calm yourself. Sit down. Have a pig's foot. Finnegan, come here. Talk to the battle axe, will you?
4: Gently, Arch. Good evening, battle axe.
3: Well, Mr. Finnegan, that's the first time a man has ever dared call me that. And I like it.
4: Well, it's mutual. Mrs. Day, may I say that you are a fine buxom of a woman? How's about us going steady, huh?
3: Well, Mr. Finnegan, I'm afraid you've talked me into it. Well?
4: Well? Hey, Arch, I'm up to the whistle again. Arch, Arch, what do I do?
0: Oh, take it down to Schimmelbacher's and buy her an ice cream soda.
1: Just a second, Finnegan. You're going to take my mother out?
4: So why not?
1: Does your mother let you go out with girls?
4: No, but your mother does. Come on, baby.
3: Good night, Dennis.
1: Good night, Mother. Gee, Archie, even Finnegan's got a girl. Hurry up and get one for me.
0: All right, I'm hurrying. Now, let's see. No more Y's. We're down to the Z's. Oh, here's one.
2: 8 to 5, he winds up with a zebra.
0: Quiet, Eddie. Hello? Is Zoe there? What? When? Oh, that's too bad. Well, we all gotta go sometime. Well.
1: What comes after the Z's, Arch?
0: After the Z's. Look, Dennis, I promised you a big fling tonight, and I ain't gonna let you down, kid. Dennis, do you like to go dancing?
1: Oh, boy, I love it.
0: Good. Joe, play something. Dennis, shall we waltz? Duffy's where you leave me, Pete. Archie, the manager's speaking. Oh, hello, Duffy. Yeah, that's right. Next week, out off Marshall. Yeah, the fop. Oh, yeah, great dresser, Duffy. Looks like he just stepped out of Currier and Ives. Yeah.

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10: Hey, Dad, how do airplanes fly? What's in this box? Can I touch this? Where does sand come from? Is this tree good for climbing? What happens if I mix these two things together? How are babies made? What does this thing do?
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15: Folks, hold on to your hats and gallop along with Guy Madison as Wild Bill Hickok and his pal Jingles, which is me, Andy Devine. We got another rootin' tootin' Wild Bill Hickok adventure story for you from the world's only talking cereal, Snap, Crackle, and Pop, Kellogg's Rice Krispies!
13: Today, Kellogg's Rice Krispies brings you Wild Bill Hickok, transcribed in Hollywood and starring Guy Madison as Wild Bill and Andy Devine as his pal Jingles. In just 30 seconds, you'll hear the exciting story, Death at Sunset Trail. When you open your eyes in the morning, there's no finer thing in the world to look forward to than a big heaping bowl of golden crisp Kellogg's Rice Krispies, the talking cereal. These merry little gadabouts in the bowl will tell you with a snap, crackle, pop how fresh and crisp and good tasting they are. So get a big box tomorrow. And boys and girls, a little later on in the program, we'll tell you how you can get a wonderful Aerodoodle rocket launching beanie. So be sure to stay tuned in. The dangerous duties as United States Marshal led Wild Bill Hickok and his deputy Jingles from Kansas cow towns to the buttes of Wyoming in search of outlaws. But there were routine duties, too. One of these was to escort a mail stage from Cottonwood Springs to Bear River. It was easy enough to start with, but before they were through, there was excitement aplenty as they ran into Death at Sunset Trail.
15: Now, Bill, this is what I call a real fine jog.
16: You like it, Jingle?
15: I sure do. Just riding along nice and easy through pretty country.
16: We're supposed to be guarding this stagecoach, partner. It's carrying mail, a box of gold, and a couple of passengers, remember?
15: Sure, but it's a cinch, Bill. This is the life.
16: Yeah, but you'd be howling like a coyote in a bear trap if you had to do it all the time.
15: Oh, no, I wouldn't do no such a thing.
16: That's right. Just be sure you don't go to sleep on the job.
15: Me? Go to sleep?
16: That's what I said. There might just be some road agents who'd like to get their hands on that gold box.
15: Bill, look coming down the hill.
16: Yeah, partner. Now, you see what I mean?
15: Three of them, Bill, wearing masks. They don't see us yet.
16: Be ready.
15: I'm ready. Doggone those varmints. They're liable to plumb ruin my vacation.
17: All right, folks, none of you move. Driver, throw down the box. First one makes a play, dies in his tracks.
16: Not so fast, mister. You're covered. Drop those guns. All three of you.
17: Hickok, where'd you come from?
16: Drop those guns.
15: Yeah, you ain't robbing this stage.
17: You two ain't stopping me. Feed them lead, boy.
15: Two down, Bill.
17: Yeah, but I'm left, and here's where you get yours, Hickok.
16: You've got a chance to drop that six iron and live, mister.
17: Not all your life.
15: Bill! Too bad he asked for it, Bill.
16: I only nicked him, Jingles.
15: Well, there's three more owl hoots that ain't riding the trail for a long time. After they get patched up, they'll be guests of the territorial prison.
16: That's right.
18: Good morning, gentlemen. Mr. Hickok, I would like to shake your hand. I'm Albert J. Morgan from Philadelphia.
16: Howdy, Mr. Morgan. This is my partner, Jingles.
15: Well, pleased to meet you, Mr. Morgan.
18: Well, you're almost big enough for two partners, Jingles.
15: Now, hold on there, mister.
18: Oh, no offense, no offense at all. As long as I'm to be a part of the West now, I want to make all the friends I can.
16: You coming West to live, Mr. Morgan?
18: Yes, Mr. Hickok. I have found the answer to all my dreams at last.
16: That's so?
15: What are you dreaming about?
18: Peace and quiet and security. No more board of directors meetings, no more balance sheets to read, and no more worries. I'm 76, gentlemen, and it's about time I had some fun out of life.
15: Well, you come out here for peace and quiet, riding a bone-jarring stagecoach, getting mixed up in holdups? Mister, you sure you ain't heading in the wrong direction?
18: Not at all. Here's the clipping from the Philadelphia paper. You read it yourself.
15: Well, it says... what does it say, Bill?
16: It says, to tired businessmen.
15: Oh.
16: Forget your troubles and stop worrying. Spend the rest of your life at Sunset Trail in peace and quiet.
15: Well,
16: we take care of everything. Write to Big Ben Bogart at Bear River, Wyoming.
15: And you wrote this, Jasper, a letter?
18: I certainly did, Jingles. I got it all arranged. Big Ben Bogart's meeting me when the stage gets to Bear River.
15: He is, huh?
18: Yes, sir. And he says I've got nothing to worry about for the rest of my life. Oh, well, by George, the stage is ready to go. Bear River, here I come. Yippee!
15: Well, Golly, he's just kicking up his heels like a spring colt. Hey, Bill, what are you looking so thoughtful about?
19: Come on, Jingles. Let's stay with the old gent till we get to Bear River. I want to know more about this plan Big Ben Bogard's got up his sleeve.
15: Yeah. You know, come to think about it, it sounds too good to be true.
19: That's just what I'm thinking, partner. All right, let's ride.
20: Hiya, Buckshot. Hiya, boy.
15: Jump, Joker. We're heading for Bear River.
13: This is Charlie Lyon and Slim the Singing Cowboy, friends. Say, tell us about those wonderful new Aerodoodle beanie caps and rocket planes, Slim.
16: Well, sir, they're just about the niftiest thing this side of the Rio Grande, Charlie. You know what a beanie is, kids. It's a cap. And this one's bright-colored red and green. And it's got a 4-inch flexible plastic launching tube on top for shooting out rocket planes. You fit one of these here rocket planes on the tube, then you blow through a 20-inch blasting tube, and that rocket plane can soar as high as a house. Boy, oh boy, what fun. 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So get Kellogg's Rice Krispies. 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
13: Get this wonderful trick beanie that actually launches rocket planes. Send now to Kellogg's, Box 8500A, Chicago 77, Illinois. Kellogg's, Box 8500A. Chicago, 77, Illinois. Okay, let's get back to Wild Bill Hickok. While Wild Bill Hickok and Jingles were riding with the stage toward Bear River, out at the ranch called Sunset Trail, Big Ben Bogard and one of his men was getting ready for the arrival of old A.J. Morgan.
21: Move that big chair over by the window, Buck, where it'll be in the sun.
22: Yeah, Ben, so as the old weasel can be nice and comfortable, huh?
21: Yeah, that's right. You're catching on, Buck.
22: Well, I reckon I ought to catch on, at least by now, boss. This new one makes number 9 you caught in your trap with that newspaper advertisement you run in Philadelphia.
21: Thought I told you to forget about our other guests. You let something slip about them, and I'll put you up on the hill with them.
22: Oh, now, Ben, you know I ain't gonna say nothing.
23: What's the new sucker's name?
21: Mr. A.J. Morgan, former president of Wilson, Todd, and Morgan Investment Brokers.
23: Oh, rich, huh?
21: Oh, the richest one so far. Come on, let's get the buckboard and go meet him. Stage ought to get to Bear River just about the time we do.
22: You know, there's just one thing I don't understand.
21: What's that?
22: If these old mossy horns are smart enough to make so much money, how come they're dumb enough to fall for your scheme, boss?
21: And there's 2 right good reasons for that, Buck.
22: There is?
21: Sure. First, there's no fool like an old fool. And second, Big Ben Bogart's got this thing figured as slick as a greased pig at the county fair.

0: Well, Bill, here's the end of the line.
1: Yeah, Jingles.
2: Whoa, Joker.
0: Well, let's slide out of these saddles and say goodbye to Mr. Morgan, Bill.
1: All right, partner. Yeah, stand there, Buckshot. Hey, there he is.
0: Yeah. Sure stands out in this crowd of cowpokes and miners, don't he?
3: Jingles and Mr. Hickok, I wanted to express my appreciation for a nice, safe trip. Oh, yes, and for the excitement, too.
0: Well, I thought you'd come out here looking for peace and quiet.
3: Oh, surely, but there's plenty of time for that at Sunset Trail.
4: Pardon me, mister. Did I hear you mention Sunset Trail?
3: I did. Are you Mr. Bogart?
4: Big Ben Bogart at your service. You must be Mr. Albert J. Morgan.
3: I am. And these are my very good friends, Marshal Wild Bill Hickok and Jingles.
4: Hickok?
0: That's right.

0: Jingles, I didn't know you two were in Wyoming.
1: We just rode in with the stage that brought Mr. Morgan. He told us about your plans for him.
0: Yes, huh? Well, we've got some great plans for Mr. Morgan. Buck, come and get Mr. Morgan's luggage.
2: Sure, boss.
1: I'd like to hear a little bit more about those plans, Mr. Bogart.
0: What for, Hickok? They don't concern you.
1: No, but it all sounds very interesting, and Mr. Morgan's a friend of mine.
0: Well, some other time. We've got to get Mr. Morgan back to the ranch at Sunset Trail right now. Alone.
3: Alone? Bill, all of a sudden it looks like we aren't welcome out there.
1: Never mind, Jingles. I wanted to drop over and have a talk with the sheriff anyway.
0: What are you going to talk to the sheriff about, Hickok?
1: Well, it might just be about a ranch where lawmen aren't welcome. The Jasper who runs such a ranch.
0: I don't take that from you, Hickok.
1: You got a mighty touchy temper, Bogart.
2: Push in his face, Bill. I didn't like it from the start.
4: Your face is going to get pushed in.
1: I don't think so,
4: Mr. Wait.
1: All right, Bogart, get on your feet and take Mr. Morgan to your ranch, but handle him easy.
0: Now, what do you mean by that?
1: Just this. I'm coming out for a visit in a day or two, and I want to see him in the best of health. Understand?
0: I don't know what you're getting at, Hickok, but I'm telling you this. Gents that go around meddling where it's none of their business sometimes don't come back. Well, Mr. Morgan, how do you like your Sunset Trail?
5: It's all I expected and more too, Ben.
0: Yes.
5: This is the kind of place I've thought about for years while I sat at my desk in Philadelphia.
0: Well, you know my agreement. You try it for a week or a month. Then if you like it, you make out your will to me. And the place is yours.
5: And you agree to take care of me for the rest of my life. Run the ranch and shoulder all the worries.
0: That's it. Fair enough, isn't it?
5: Oh, it's fine with me. I have no heirs, no family. All I want is peace and quiet.
0: Well, take your time making up your mind. You're my guest, you know. Make yourself at home.
5: Thank you. Oh, by the way, Ben, have you seen anything of Wild Bill Hickok?
0: No, why?
5: Well, I've been here 2 days, and he said he was coming out to visit me.
0: Oh, you ain't lost nothing if he don't show up. Maybe he forgot all about it.
2: Boss! Hey, Ben, can I see you a minute?
0: Sure, Buck, be right there.
5: Oh, one more question about the deal, Ben.
0: Yes? What's that, Mr. Morgan?
5: Well, the way it's set up, if I die, everything goes to you. What if you should die first?
0: Why, it's all yours. But don't you go worrying about my dying first.
5: Oh, well, I don't know. The way you pick fights with Wild Bill Hickok, it might just happen that I'd outlive you.
2: Hey, boss, you coming?
0: Yes, I'm coming. Hickok's not worrying me, Morgan. I'll outlive you both by a good margin.
6: Hey, Ben, I just got back from town.
0: What'd you find out?
6: I heard Hickok and that big deputy of his talking to the sheriff. Hickok wanted to know whether you had had any other guests here at Sunset Trail, that's what. Boss, I don't like that star packer pushing his way around.
0: And why don't you do something about it, Buck?
6: Huh? What do you mean, Ben?
0: That oughtn't to be hard for you to figure out, Buck. You got a rifle. Hickok said he was coming out here.
6: Yeah. I begin to see what you mean.
0: Wouldn't surprise me if he was on his way out this afternoon. If a good man with a rifle sat on Lookout Rock just above the trail, he could plug two men easy without half trying.
6: Yeah, he could plug two men easy, couldn't he? Without half trying. I'll see you later.

0: You reckon Mr. Morgan's all right, Bill?
1: He's all right if he hasn't signed that paper yet, Jingles.
0: That the same one the other signed, Bill?
1: That's right. Eight of them before Morgan.
0: Well, I don't see what you're getting so all fired hot under the collar about. You said yourself the paper was clean and legal.
1: Sure, the paper's legal, partner, but murder's not.
0: Bill, that guy's trying to murder us, and we ain't got so much as a blade of grass to hide behind.
2: Right, boy, Jingles. A moving target's harder to hit. Hi, but so high.
0: Jump, Joker. Run, boy. You're liable to be carrying an empty saddle. Oh, ho, ho.
3: Hey, Wranglers. 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

0: Now, I'm going to tell you all about it in a minute. Right now, though, come on, let's everybody sing. 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You better send it right away. And now what do you say? Let's get back to Wild Bill Hickok.
1: Wild Bill Hickok and Jingles, on their way to Sunset Trail Ranch to visit old Mr. Morgan, were ambushed by an unseen gunman and had to make a run for it.
2: Come on, Joker! Just a little more, Jingles, and we'll be out of his range.
3: That can't come too soon for me!
2: Oh, watch out. Hoo, boy! Hold up, Jingles!
3: Oh, ho, Joker! You sure we're out of range, Bill?
2: Must be. Stop shooting.
3: Now, who do you think that could have been?
2: Just offhand, I'd say it was either Bogart or one of his men.
3: But why would he want to go dusting the cuckoo burrs out of my hair with a rifle slug for?
2: Maybe he doesn't like the way you comb it, partner.
3: Oh, now, Bill, you know I ain't combed my hair all day. Well, what are we going to do now?
2: I'd kind of like to head up that hill and smoke that bushwhacker out in the open, but I figure we got more urgent business.
3: Yeah? Like what?
2: A social visit to Mr. Morgan at the Sunset Trail Ranch. Come on, it's not much further. Let's go, Buckshot. Come on. Hi.
3: Well, I ain't been hankering for the visit, but if you're set on it, I reckon I gotta go too.

0: you jughead. Pull down. Boss, we got to do something fast.
1: Well, what's chasing you, Buck?
0: Wild Bill Hickok and that big deputy of his. I missed them.
2: You lame-brained dodo. How could you miss them?
0: Well, they outran my bullets. Now, I swear it. I seen them. Where's the old man?
2: Around front of the house.
0: Well, Hickok will be here any minute. What are we going to do?
2: You ain't going to do nothing but go hide out and keep your trap shut. I'll take care of this my way.
0: Okay, Ben, anything you say.
2: And don't show your face till I come looking for you.
0: No, I won't. I want no part of that Hickok.
3: Well, hello, Ben. I was just enjoying the scenery. This hammock you put up for me is the answer to all my prayers.
2: Well, that's fine, Mr. Morgan. Glad you like the place.
3: Like it? Why, I wouldn't leave here in anything but a pine box.
2: Well, then, maybe you'd better come in the house and sign your new will right now before you change your mind. I've got it right here in my pocket. It's all made out and ready for you.
3: Oh, well, let me see it here. Oh, yes, well, it's set up just as you outlined it, all right.
2: Sure, all neat and legal, like I said. You leave everything to me when you die. I sign over to the ranch to you now and agree to take care of you the rest of your life.
3: And if you die first, I get it all.
2: You still worrying about me kicking up my heels first, huh? Well, don't lose no sleep over that.
3: Don't worry, I won't. But I'm in no hurry.
2: Oh, yes, you are.
3: What's that?
2: You're going in the house and sign that will right now. Come on.
3: Oh, God, turn me loose. What are you doing?
2: I got no more time to fool with you.
3: No, wait.
2: Wait, nothing. There. There's a pen and ink on the desk. Sign it.
3: Yes, but I'm not ready to sign that will yet.
2: Stop stalling. I ain't going to wait all day.
3: Well, all right. We both have to sign it, I believe. So suppose you sign it first, Bogart.
2: Sure. What's the difference? There you are.
3: That's right. Now, my signature goes just below yours, I believe.
2: Yeah, you know it does. Now, sign it quick.
4: Don't sign that paper, Morgan.
3: Me, I had no intention of signing, Mr. Hickok, but I thought you'd never get here.
2: What do you mean by that, Morgan?
5: We'd have been here sooner, but we were delayed a bit down the road.
3: Well, thank goodness you got here when you did, Bill. This man, Bogard's a swindler.
2: That's a lie. These papers are legal.
4: Sure they are. But Bogard's more than a swindler, Mr. Morgan.
5: Huh? What do you mean, Bill?
4: If Morgan had signed that will, he'd have been signing his death warrant at the same time.
3: My death warrant?
4: That's right. The sheriff told me there had been 8 other owners of this Sunset Trail Ranch in the last 5 months.
3: 8 others? Well, where are they?
4: You might ask Bogard that question.
2: Well, they died. I took care of them until they did.
4: For the rest of their lives, like this will reads.
2: Sure, just like it says.
5: Say, what's going on here?
4: I don't think they lasted long after they signed their wills, Bogart.
2: I ain't listening to no more of this, Hickok.
3: You found proof for your accusations, Bill?
5: Bill, you mean Bogart got them 8 old men to sign wills, leaving him everything, and then killed them?
4: That's my guess, partner. Hmm. You keep an eye on Bogart while I go look around for 8 graves.
2: You ain't gonna find no graves but your own, Hickok.
3: Here, Mr. Hickok, look out!
5: Billy's drawn! Well, mister, it's just a good thing Bill don't like killing people, or you would be in your grave from that bonehead play. Hey, Bill, there's the other one.
0: No, don't shoot. Don't shoot. I give up.
5: Well, that's better. Now drop that 6 gun. Now, both of you varmints, back up against that wall till we're good and ready to take you to jail.
4: Nice work, Jingles.
3: So Bogart was going to make corpse number 9 out of me, huh? Oh, man. Give me one of your guns, Bill.
4: Hey, wait a minute.
5: What are you up to, Mr. Morgan?
3: I'm going to show this low-down, bloodthirsty rapscallion which one of us is going to live the longest round here.
0: No, don't let him shoot me.
4: Hold it, Morgan. The law will take care of Bogart. You better return my gun just the way it is.
3: No, let me shoot him, Bill.
5: Oh, he sure got pepper in his gizzard, ain't he, Bill?
4: Almost too much, partner.
5: Hey, Mr. Morgan. Ain't you the gent who came west looking for peace and quiet for the rest of your life?
3: Why, sure I did, Jingles. Why?
5: Well, from the way you take the gun-smoking action, looks to me like you're going to have to come and ride the trail with Wild Bill and me just to get enough excitement to keep you from going to seed.

0: And now, here are the stars of Wild Bill Hickok, Guy Madison and Andy Devine.
1: Thanks for being with us, folks. Andy and I'll be back again with you on Monday.
2: Yes, sirree. And we've got another Wild Bill Hickok story for you, all about a little Western newspaper in plenty of trouble. We call it Press for Justice.
1: Meanwhile, Andy and I hope you'll remember to get Kellogg's Rice Krispies.
2: Right. It's the world's only talking cereal.
1: You bet it is. Andy and I think Kellogg's Rice Krispies are great. So long.
2: See you Monday.
0: Yes, sir. Kellogg's, the greatest name in cereals, has brought you another exciting story of Wild Bill Hickok, starring Guy Madison and Andy Devine in person. Today's cast included Ken Christie, Fred Shield, and Howard McNear. Our director is Paul Pierce. Music by Dick Orant. Story by Larry Hayes. This is a David Heyer production, transcribed in Hollywood. Don't forget to listen Monday, same time, same station, when Wild Bill Hickok stands up for the Press for Justice. Now, this is Charlie Lyon speaking for Kellogg's Rice Krispies, the world's only talking cereal. Kellogg's Corn Flakes, America's favorite ready-to-eat cereal. And Kellogg's Sugar Corn Pops, the cereal with the sweetening all.

around Dodge City and in the territory on west, there's just one way to handle the killers and the spoilers, and that's with a U.S. Marshal and the smell of gun smoke.

Gunsmoke, starring William Conrad. The transcribed story of the violence that moved west with young America. The story of a man who moved with it. Matt Dillon, United States Marshal.

0: A stranger named Joe Beaudry killed a man in Dodge and then got on his horse and rode 90 miles northwest. He made it across the Smoky Hill River before his horse played out and fell behind a small knoll. Beaudry put a knife in him and settled on to wait. Half hour later, he shot my horse off from under me and crippled Chester's with a slug in the shoulder. And then he gave up. He just threw down his guns and walked toward us across the prairie, his hands in the air.
1: You think it's a trick, Mr. Dillon?
0: I don't know, Chester, but if he makes a move, I'll kill him.
1: Yes, sir.
0: That's far enough, Beaudry. Now turn around.
2: I ain't armed, Marshal.
0: No. You know, I'm curious, Beaudry. Why didn't you shoot it out?
2: I don't want to kill anybody, Marshal.
0: You killed a man in Dodge.
2: He went for his gun. I had to.
0: Some of the witnesses say he didn't.
2: Oh, sure. Friends of his. I heard him. That's why I lit out.
0: Man looks guilty when he runs. You should have stayed and faced it.
2: Now, what
0: there.
2: Kind of shake could I get in a strange town, Marshal? Everybody be against me.
0: The law protects you if you're innocent. You'll have to stand trial now anyway.
2: Well, maybe I made a mistake, but I'm still alive.
0: Yeah, and a long way from Dodge.
1: Say, by gracious, that's right. How are we going to get back, Mr. Dillon?
0: Well, we crossed the Overland Express route about 5 miles back. We'll just walk to the road and wait for a stage, I guess.
1: Yeah, but the stage don't go up to Dodge from here, sir.
0: Well, we'll take it into Fort Donner. Maybe the Army will lend us some horses there and we can turn them back at Fort Dodge.
2: Marshal.
0: Yeah.
2: Well, I know you don't owe me no favors, Marshal, but I never been arrested before. I'd be kind of ashamed in front of everybody on stage.
0: Well, that's tough, Beaudry. What do you expect me to do?
2: Only a little thing, Marshal, will make no difference to you. Just don't let them know that you're taking me in, is all.
0: All right, Beaudry, I guess it doesn't matter.
2: Thanks.
0: I'm not wearing a badge anyway. But you make one move and I'll hogtie you and you'll ride on the roof. Or you'll be dead.
2: Well, it's a deal, Marshal.
0: You'll get a fair trial, Beaudry. If you're innocent, you'll go free.
2: Well, if it is a fair trial, I'm going back to California. I don't know why I ever left it.
0: You come from California?
2: Yeah. Hey, Marshal, look, is it all right if I lug my saddle back with me?
0: Yeah, sure. We're not leaving ours. Chester, I'll go with Beaudry and get his guns.
1: Yes, Mr. Dillon. I sure do wish you'd stop closer to the stage road, though, Beaudry. 5 miles is a long way packing a saddle.
0: Go take care of your horse, Chester. Let's get out of here.
1: Yes, sir. It's a doggone shame, though. That was a mighty good horse.
0: Come on, Beaudry.
1: I sure hope the stage hasn't gone by already, Mr. Dillon.
0: Why don't you get off your back and look down the road, Chester?
1: Well, I declare. Looky, Andre, it's a-coming. And it's painted bright red, too, Mr. Dillon.
2: Hey, what if they don't stop for us, Marshal?
0: Road agents don't usually carry their saddles. The driver will notice that if he's awake.
1: Driving a 6-horse hitch ought to keep him awake.
2: Yeah, but not sober. Oh!
3: It's a shotgun the messenger's holding.
0: He doesn't need it. We want a ride, that's all.
3: Where's your horses?
2: Marshal, please, you remember what you said.
0: We lost them.
3: You don't look like greenhorns to me.
0: It can happen to anyone.
3: That's true enough. The one in the middle ain't even armed. Pick him up, Hank.
4: All right, Berryman, it's your treasure box. How far are you going?
0: Fort Downer.
4: It's about 60 miles to Fort Downer. You're crowding us. That'll be 15 cents a mile.
1: 15 cents. How much is that, Mr. Dillon?
0: About $9, Chester.
4: $9 a piece, that is, and payable right here.
0: All right. It's high, but I can't argue with you now. Here you are. 20, 5, 6, 7.
4: All right, mister. Get in. I don't know how the passengers are going to like this, though.
0: You got room for a couple more in here?
5: Anybody can't keep his horse or to walk home.
6: There's room for two, maybe, but not three.
0: Oh?
5: Take a look for yourself, mister.
0: Yeah, I guess you're right. Chester?
1: Oh, now, sir, I can't...
0: I don't want Beaudry on top. You'll have to get up there, Chester.
1: Well, I guess you're right, sir. But I think you fellas ought to charge us less if I can't ride inside.
4: The Overland stage guarantees a ride, mister. Comfort's the passenger's problem.
0: Get in, Baudry.
5: Yeah.
4: Now get fixed somehow. You've held us up long enough.
1: Give me a chance now, there.

0: You don't look like a judge, mister.
1: I'm not a judge.
0: Well, you must be important somehow. We order these men around, and that fellow on top there calls you sir.
2: Dillon?
1: Well, let's just say that I'm sort of the boss of this outfit, mister.
0: What'd you say your name was?
1: I didn't say. It happens to be Dillon.
0: Well, I'm Zimmer. Old man here called himself Gant.
3: My name is Gant, and I ain't ashamed of it. I don't give a long hoot what any of you call yourselves.
0: Gant's kind of crusty, but he's sober. That's more than I can say for the other two here. They only wake up long enough to pull on that jug they got and get drunk enough to go back to sleep.
1: Well, that's not a bad way to travel if your stomach can stand it, I guess.
3: No, I ain't do it myself if I was younger.
0: What business you in, Dillon?
3: You ask too many questions, Zimmer. You ain't got no manners.
0: Nobody's asking you, old man.
3: Good, good. Then I don't have to listen to your gobbling.
0: Now, listen here, Gant. Any more out of you, and I'll tear you apart.
3: You can't spook me. I'm too old. 85, mister. Would you believe it?
1: No, sir, I wouldn't. That's mighty old. You sure don't look it.
3: I knew Meriwether Lewis, mister. Met him in St. Louis when he and Clark come back from the Pacific.
0: Now who's doing all the talking?
1: Leave him be, Zimmer. There's no harm in passing the time.
0: Look, mister. You may be the boss of these other fellas, but you don't run me.
1: Nobody's trying to run you. Just take it easy.
3: Don't pay him no mind, Dillon. He's just nervous about something.
0: What are you driving at, old man?
3: We'll be in Monument Station about an hour, Dillon. Spend the night there. Hope the chow's improved. Last time I was there, all they had was fat pork. One pastor says, I never eat fat pork. So the cook told him, well, then just help yourself to the mustard.
1: Monument Station was a long, low hut made of sun-dried, mud-colored bricks with a flat roof thatched and then sodded. The one building served as an eating room in the daytime and a bunkhouse at night. There wasn't much air inside, and after dinner, fat pork and mustard, Chester, Beaudry, and I went out to the corral for a smoke.
4: Whew. My gracious alive, I hate to think of sleeping in there. All those men, why, a fella could suffocate. And I'll bet that stock tender hasn't washed himself since he left home.
5: He said he washed his blankets anyways, just this morning.
1: Yeah, sure. You know how? He spreads it on an ant hill for a couple of hours.
4: Oh, well, that settles it. I'm sleeping outside.
1: All right, Chester. But just don't get too cozy. Half the night you're standing guard over Beaudry here. I'll watch him the other half.
5: Well, I'm not going to run away, Marshal.
1: You ran once, Beaudry.
5: All right, I'll tell you something, and maybe you'll trust me a little then.
1: Tell me what?
5: Would you like to know who Zimmer is?
4: Zimmer? He that real testy fella? I don't like him at all. He's always on the prod about something or other.
1: Wait a minute, Chester. Wait a minute. What about Zimmer, Beaudry?
5: His real name is Chess Rhine.
1: So?
5: Well, at least that's the name was under his picture.
1: Well, where was his picture, Beaudry?
5: Well, in California, tacked onto a pole.
1: Go on.
5: Well, I think the reward was $500. Of course, I ain't certain.
1: You're sure it was his picture?
5: Yeah, Marshal, I'm sure. Heard a lot of talk about him in Sacramento just before I left.
1: What kind of talk?
5: Well, like one time he rode in a stagecoach as a passenger, and he was peaceful enough until some fellows on horses, they stopped at stage in a canyon somewhere, and then this here Chess Rhine, he pulled a gun on the other passengers and he disarmed them. Whilst the boys outside unloaded the treasure box. They had an extra saddle horse along, and Ryan, he rode off with him. That's the way I heard it.
4: Seems to me he went to a lot of trouble.
1: Sometimes the passengers give road agents as much fight as the driver and messenger, Chester. They feel safe because they're inside.
5: Yeah, and that's what Chess Rhine figured. What, are you going to arrest him, Marshal?
1: I can't arrest a man without cause, Beaudry. You may be telling the truth, but I don't know that for sure. I can check on Zimmer when we get to Fort Donner, but all I can do to Lynn's keep an eye on.
5: Well, this stage will be robbed long before it gets to Fort Downer, Marshal.
1: Yeah, maybe, but not without a fight. Thanks for telling me, Beaudry, and for your sake, I hope it's the truth. If it isn't, you're going to be in more trouble than you are now. All right, keep an eye on him, Chester. I'll be back in a few minutes.
4: Yes, sir.
2: Berryman?
0: Yeah?
2: Out here a minute, will you?
6: What's up, mister?
2: I want to talk to you, that's all. Alone. Come on outside, huh?
0: Be right back, Hank. Save some of that whiskey for me.
7: Right, Barry.
6: What's on your mind, mister?
2: How long you been an express messenger, Berryman?
6: 2 years. Not that it's any business of yours.
2: You run into any trouble in that time?
6: Some. Why?
2: I just want to know if you can handle yourself, that's all.
6: You want to find out?
2: Look, Berryman, you know my name. It's Dillon. I'm Matt Dillon. I'm the U.S. Marshal out of Dodge.
6: Dillon. Dillon. Yeah, I think I remember seeing you there.
2: Good. Now tell me this. You carrying much in that treasure box of yours?
6: The messenger who brought it as far as Pond Creek said it was $50,000, unsigned currency, mostly.
2: Mm-hmm.
6: Something up, Marshal?
2: Well, maybe. Tell me, what's the best place for a holdup between here and Fort Donner?
6: Well, Willow Bend, I expect. Man on a horse could keep hidden there till we were right on top of him.
2: All right, tell the driver to whip those horses through Willow Bend as fast as they'll go. Chester will be on the roof to help you, and I'll sort of organize the passengers inside.
6: Well, now if there's going to be a holdup, Marshal, you
2: well,
6: should...
2: Well, I don't know, but we'll play it safe. And, by the way, Berryman, don't let on inside there about this, huh? Or who I am. All right?
6: Okay, Marshal.
2: Thank you. Good night, Berryman.
6: Night, Marshal.
0: Oh, Marshal.
2: Yeah?
0: We got a jug of station whiskey inside if you want a drink.
2: I don't think it'd do much good. I've heard of that stuff freezing solid on a cold night.

We will return for the second act of Gunsmoke in just a moment. But first, backing up the great CBS radio news team election night will be UNIVAC, the new electric brain operating for the first time to bring you faster, more accurate, more complete election night totals. November 4th, starting at 8 p.m. New York time, CBS Radio reports the election returns from coast to coast. 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Now, the second act of Gunsmoke.

0: Next morning, just after sunup, the stage left Monument Station. It was 10 miles to Willow Bend and 12 miles to the next change of horses at a small swing station run by a lone stock tender. Zimmer, or Chess Ryan, if that's who he was, seemed nervous. Too nervous for an experienced road agent, but maybe he had figured me for what I was, and that gave him the jumps. Anyway, I sat next to him so I could handle him faster if and when the time came. We drove at an easy pace until we neared the bend. Then the driver popped his whip over the teams and they began to run hard. But suddenly he was pulling them in and breaking at the same time. One move by Zimmer at that point and I'd have killed or crippled him.
1: Well, what are we stopping here for?
2: Hey, driver! What's up?
3: Wheels been dragging. Couldn't you feel it, Paul?
4: All right, everybody out.
1: Well, what's the idea? Driver, what's wrong?
4: A wheel's stuck. Can't pull it off with you in there. Come on, hurry it up.
0: Boat rigs. Huh? Get over there by Chester.
5: Oh, don't you worry about me. You keep an eye on Marie.
0: Go on now.
6: Come on.
7: What do you think, Dylan?
0: Now, they'd have jumped us by now, Berryman, while everybody was still inside. But keep your head up anyway. You watch the other side of the coach. I'll stay here.
7: Okay.
8: What do you mean it wasn't greased?
1: Why not?
4: It's sizzling hot. We have to cool before we can take it off. That drunken fool at Monument didn't grease this one, that's all. Take a bullwhip to him when I get back there.
1: Well, you can grease it now, can't you?
4: I could, mister, if I had any grease.
1: Well, you mean you haven't got any?
4: Not unless I render you down and make some. Now, get out of my way.
1: Well, any more of that and I'll... All right, forget it. What are we going to do?
0: How about grass, driver?
4: Hey, that's an idea.
0: Wrap it around the spindle and go till it wears out. It won't last long, but we can keep putting it on till we get to the next station.
3: We'll be all day stopping every half mile. Why don't you greenhorns ask a real man how to fix it?
4: All right, Pop. How are we going to fix it?
3: Cheese.
4: Cheese?
3: Yes, cheese. Cheese. It works fine, too.
0: Yeah, it might at that.
4: I suppose you brought some cheese along just in case, Pop, huh?
3: I brought it along to eat. You're yearning. But I'll let you have it. It's in my carpet bag.
0: Old Gant's cheese worked fine, and we left Willow Bend without more trouble. I began to figure Beaudry for a liar, but he just sat there, staring out at the prairie, and said nothing. A few miles further on, as we approached the swing station, I heard a shout from the messenger, and then Beaudry pointed ahead, and I leaned out to take a look. The station was a small one-room adobe hut with the usual corral at the rear, but there wasn't a horse in sight, and out of the two windows facing us poured thin streams of white smoke. As the stage pulled to a stop, I saw two arrows embedded in a half-open door.
3: Come on, Caesar. Look at them arrows.
1: Wait a minute. Let me take a look in there.
0: Let's all take a look, Zimmer.
4: Where's the stock tender? They kill him?
7: They tried to fire the place, but it just smoldered.
4: Who are those two men?
7: I don't know. But this one's still alive.
4: Well, that's the stock tender. But who are those two?
1: Never mind them. They're dead.
4: Scalp. Indian sure must have surprised him, sneaked right up.
0: All right, Berryman, let's get the stock tender out of this smoke. Take his head there.
4: Yeah.
7: They scalped him, too. And he ain't even dead.
0: Never mind that. Just pick him up easy. It's all right, fella. Stage is here.
9: Indians, Comanches, they scalped me. Never even heard them.
4: Ask him who those other men were. What were they doing here?
1: Leave him be. The man's dying.
9: Water. Give me a drink.
0: Chester, get the water bag.
6: Yes, sir.
1: Can't you let the man alone, Dylan?
3: Scalped three men and stole horses. That's Comanches for you.
6: Here's the water, sir.
0: Oh, thanks. Here, fella. Here now. Take a drink. There we go.
9: Road agents. Those two. They held me up. They said they'd hide till the horses were unhitched. Then hold up the stage. Had a partner on the stage to keep the passengers out of it.
10: What was his name? Their partner, I mean.
9: Put my head down, mister. It's bubbling over.
10: The stock tender's eyes clouded up and went blank as I lay his head back. And then there was a scuffle behind me, and before anybody could move, Zimmer grabbed Gant, and using him as a shield, he walked backward toward the stage. The old man stopped struggling when he felt Zimmer's gun in his back, and the rest of us just stood there watching, helpless.
1: First man draws a gun, Gant'll die.
10: You gave yourself away, Chess Ryan.
3: Take it easy, man. Take it easy. This fool's nervous.
1: Shut up. You, driver. Lead those teams down the road a piece, and then come back here. Yan and I will take the stage alone. Come on!
10: You better do what he says, driver. He's scared enough to shoot.
4: Mm-hmm. Yes, I better.
1: Come on. What are you stopping for? Take him 50 yards down there.
4: Can't do it. That wheel's froze up again. He ain't going anywhere at that stage.
3: Might as well give up right now, young fool.
1: I never did like you, Gant.
10: Ryan, listen to me. You've made your play and you've lost. If you give up now, the charges will be attempted robbery. If you don't, they'll probably turn into murder.
1: Who are you anyway, mister?
10: I'm a U.S. Marshal.
1: Well, you're not arresting nobody. Not unless you want Gant dead. You make a move and his blood will be on your hands, Marshal.
10: You can't hold him there forever, Ryan. The stage going west passes through sometime today. What'll you do then?
4: He's right. That stage passes this station about noon. I drive it myself half the time.
1: I'll think of something. First, I want all you men to unload your weapons. Line up and throw them in a pile there. One at a time. Would you even start to try anything and I'll blow a hole in the old man.
11: You think you would, Mr. Dillon?
10: He's so nervous now, it's a wonder he doesn't do it by accident, Chester.
1: I get going, don't stand there. One at a time now. And use two fingers to do it.
10: All right, man, you better do as he says.
11: Now?
1: Go ahead. Easy. All right, next man.
10: Beaudry.
12: Yeah?
10: You're the only man who might stop this.
12: Oh.
10: Pretend to join him.
12: You trust me that much?
10: I have to.
12: Okay, Marshal.
1: All right, easy now. Two fingers. All right, next man.
13: Ryan.
1: Hold it right there, Poultry.
13: Well, I'm not armed, Ryan, look. But you know why?
1: Too yellow, maybe.
13: Oh, the Marshal's got my gun. I'm under arrest.
1: He's taking you in, is that it?
13: He was, till I woke up just now. I killed a man in Dodge, Ryan. They want to hang me for it.
11: Now, Beaudry, we told you you'd get a fair trial.
10: Chester,
11: and what's more...
10: shut up.
11: Yes, sir.
13: Well, look, you haven't got much chance alone, Ryan. But you and me, we can disarm these men, throw away their guns, and ride off on those horses without the coach.
10: You do that, Beaudry, and I'll quit my job and run you down if I have to chase you all the way to Oregon. I couldn't show up in Dodge after this anyway.
13: Well, I'll be watching for you, Marshal. It beats hanging. Well, how about it, Ryan?
1: Make a fool out of Dillon, huh? I like that. I pick up a gun, Beaudry, and get over here.
10: I'm warning you, Beaudry.
13: Sorry. I figure I'll live longer this way, Marshal.
1: Yeah, you hold the old man, Beaudry. I want a free hand.
13: Yeah. I'll kill Gant quicker than Ryan would. Any of you men try anything.
1: You heard him. Now, let's get this over with. Fast.
10: Ryan, I want to tell you something.
1: That's far enough, Marshal. All that...
10: that gun in your hand, Ryan, you better keep it on me. You even glance at Beaudry and I'll draw and kill you.
1: What are you talking about?
10: You shoot me and Beaudry will kill you from behind.
1: What?
13: That's right, Ryan. Gant, you walk back over towards the hut so he can see I let you go.
1: They trick you, too. But I can still kill you, Marshal.
10: Yeah, that's right, Ryan. You can still kill me. But I'm paid to die. I settled that in my mind when I took this job. It's only a matter of time. But what about you, Ryan? You ready to die?
1: I... You can't do this.
10: I'm doing it, Ryan. I'm doing it now. I'm going to walk right up to you, and you're going to give me that gun.
1: Stop, Marshal.
13: I'll put a slug in your spine if you shoot, Ryan.
10: Let me have the gun, Ryan.
13: Easy, no. Ryan. Now!
1: Did he hit you, Mr. Dillon?
10: No, he waited a second too long.
13: It worked, Marshal. It worked.
10: Yeah. Yeah, you did fine, Baudry. I'm going to remember it.
13: Yeah.
10: Now give me back that gun.
13: You still going to take me in?
10: Of course.
13: No, that don't seem fair, Dillon.
10: I'm only a marshal, Baudry, not a judge.
13: Oh. I'm not sure I wouldn't rather die right here.
10: Wait, Baudry. Now, I'll testify at your trial, and I promise you it'll be a fair one, but that's all. Now, give me the gun.
13: You don't make it easy, Marshal.
10: My job's to bring you in. Any way I can get you there.
13: Dead or alive, huh?
10: That's right.
13: Here's the gun.
10: Thank you. The next day, I turned Chess Ryan over to the Army at Fort Donner. The colonel wanted credit for sending him back to California, and I wanted to be rid of him. It took us 3 days to ride back to Dodge. On the way, we got to be real good friends with Joe Baudry. I wouldn't let him have his gun back. But even so, he managed to supply us with antelope steaks every morning. I made him borrow Chester's gun.

Gunsmoke, transcribed under the direction of Norman McDonald, stars William Conrad as Matt Dillon, U.S. Marshal. Tonight's story was specially written for Gunsmoke by John Meston, with music composed and conducted by Rex Corey. Featured in the cast were Lawrence Dobkin and Lou Krugman, with Vic Perrin, Junius Matthews, Jim Nusser, and Ralph Moody. Parley Bayer is Chester. 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Join us again next week as Matt Dillon, U.S. Marshal, fights to bring law and order out of the wild violence of the West in Gunsmoke. Thousands of acres of timber are afire in the Midwest, New England, Far West, and Southern areas. This is a word of warning to all who may be in or near woodlands. Take every precaution to avoid setting fires with cigarettes, matches, campfires. Timber is vital to America's defense. Human lives and property are at stake, too. Hunters especially are urged to exercise caution. Any further damage may result in suspension of the hunting season indefinitely. Clancy Cassell speaking, and remember, Edgar Bergen and Charlie McCarthy open fire on your funny bone Sunday nights on the CBS Radio Network.

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Well, thank you, friends and neighbors. Many, many thanks. By the way, speaking for the whole Melody Ranch gang, I'd like to tell you that you're always mighty welcome at these get-togethers of ours. Believe me, we sure enjoy having you with us.

0: Well, thank you, folks. Many, many thanks. Well, boys, here we are, back in the big city again.
1: Thought we was just a couple of old country boys, did they, Johnny?
2: Yeah, Pat. Thought they could give us the old rinky-dink, did they?
1: Yeah, we showed them, though.
2: You can say that again. Yes.
0: Now, what in the world are you two blabbing off about? Who did you show?
1: Oh, there's two slickers tried to sell me and Johnny the Holland Tunnel this morning for $50.
0: Oh, fine thing. You didn't buy it, did you?
1: Are you kidding? Not us, no, sir. We found out it had a hole in it, so we only give them 25.
0: That's my boys.
1: No kidding, no, Mr. Artery. I love the big city. It's so exciting, so full of life.
0: Come in.
1: I am. Now, there's the neatest embalming job I ever did see. Who are you?
3: Claude.
2: Look, pal, we didn't ask you what happened to you. What's your name?
3: I just told you, Claude.
1: Okay, so it's Claude. What do you want?
3: I'm looking for Gene Autry.
0: Well, I'm Gene Autry. What can I do for you?
3: Guess. Give up?
0: Okay, I give up.
3: I write cowboy-type songs.
1: Oh, no.
3: Oh, yes. For instance, ain't you ever heard my big hit, Get Off of the Stove, Grandma? You're too old to be riding the range. And then I wrote, I didn't know my little darling had an upper plate till it came out in a conversation, blues.
0: I know, Claude, but now
3: then
0: look.
3: There's this one I just finished. Take me back to my home in Poughkeepsie. Aye, aye, aye. Aye, aye, aye. Aye, aye. Missed.
1: Well, next time I won't miss, you see. Now, you get out of here. I'll fill you so full of lead, every time you sit down, you'll leave pencil marks.
3: Oh, yeah. Well, you ain't so tough.
1: Oh, yes, I am.
3: Oh, no, you're not.
1: Oh, yes, I am.
3: Oh, no, you're not.
1: Oh, yes, I am.
3: Oh, yes, you are.
1: Oh, no, I'm not. Hey, wait a minute. Look here, Junior. You don't think I'm tough, huh?
3: No.
1: Well, down where I come from, we eat barbed wire, mistaking it for spaghetti.
3: That's nothing. Down where I come from, we know it's barbed wire, and we eat it anyway.
0: Now, look here, boys. There's only one way to settle who's the toughest, and that's just a plain fight it out.
1: That suits me.
3: Suits me.
0: Well, suits me, too. All right. Now, it's every man for himself, and when I count three, the battle begins. Ready?
1: Ready.
0: All right. One, two, three.
1: Okay, there. Take that. There. How you like that? I'll show you. Get smart with me, huh? There, take that. There. There's enough. There. Well, don't just stand there, Mr. Artery. Pick me up.

0: thank you, folks. Many, many thanks. Well, sir, today I think we've got a yarn we're all going to like. It's about a railroad trip I took up to Pine City several years ago, where I was scheduled to appear at a Frontier Day celebration and rodeo. The train I traveled on was a small spur line and consisted of only three coaches, one of them the baggage car. Anyway, as we rode along, I got acquainted with a man sitting next to me and found that we had at least one thing in common. His name was Fenley, and he was the treasurer of the Rodeo Association.
1: Yes, indeed, Mr. Autry. This should be quite an affair.
0: I certainly hope so, Mr. Fenley.
1: Oh, no doubt about it. No doubt about it at all. There's going to be plenty of top cowboys, some mighty tough bucking stock, and in case you didn't know it, there's $10,000 in prize money for the... Yeah, I wonder why the train's slowing down here. We haven't arrived at Horseshoe Curve yet, have we?
0: Well, no, I don't think we...
2: All right, everybody, this is a holdup. I'm just staying in your seats with your hands over your heads so nobody will get hurt. You, conductor, come here. And don't try pulling that cord. We mean business.
3: Now, look here.
2: Shut up. Now, listen, all of you. My partner will pass down the aisle with a sack. Put all the money and jewelry you got in there. Don't try holding nothing back or you'll be sorry. Okay, Joe, let's go.
0: Well, the two holdup men really knew their business. I'll say that for them. They both wore masks, and while one stood at the far end of the car and kept everyone covered, the other went down the aisle collecting pocketbooks and rings and everything else that looked to be of value.
2: All right, mister, you're next. What's in the satchel?
4: Why, nothing. Just a few personal papers, that's all.
2: Yeah? What are you so scared of?
0: Now, look here, pal.
2: Shut up, cowboy. I'll get to you in a... Where'd you get the fancy hardware?
0: At a hardware store. And what's it to you?
2: Hand it over. Just in case your little chum here is lying to me, I think I'll take his satchel, too.
4: But you can't do that. That's mine. I won't let you have it.
2: That's what you think. All right, Jake, let's get going. Now, don't any of you get any funny ideas about following us, because this gun I got in my hand might just accidentally go off.
4: Stop them, somebody! Stop them!
0: Now, take it easy, Mr. Finley. Take it easy. There's nothing anybody can do right now.
4: But you don't understand. My satchel, Mr. Autry. In that satchel was all the rodeo prize money. $10,000.

0: $1,000. But why had Mr. Finley been carrying all that cash around in an unguarded satchel? In fact, I remember I was just about to ask him when the train started up. I changed my mind. As for Mr. Finley, well, he just sat there, a blank, unbelievable look on his face for the rest of the trip. Anyway, finally, about an hour later, the train pulled into Pine City. Then Mr. Finley and I got off. The crowd started yelling. The band started playing, and the mayor came forward to greet us.
1: Pine City, welcome to our annual Rodeo and Frontier Day celebration. As you know, this is the most colorful event of its kind anywhere.
0: I know, Mr. Mayor, but...
1: This is the time when we relive the old days of the West. The old days of gold mining and stagecoaches.
2: But, Mr. Mayor...
1: The days of gunplay and lawlessness. The pioneers of train robberies. By the way, Mr. Autry, how did you like that little fake holdup we staged for your benefit on the train?
0: What? You mean that holdup was only a fake?
1: Why, of course.
2: Oh, thank goodness for that. I thought I'd lost the $10,000 prize money.
1: Oh, my, no, Mr. Finley. It was all planned solely to give you and the other train passengers, including Mr. Autry here, a little excitement. You know, sort of get you in the spirit of the good old frontier days. Tell me, did the bandits really give you a scare with those blank guns?
2: I should say they did.
0: Pardon me, Mr. Mayor. But did you say those guns contained blanks?
1: Why, yes, certainly. It was all just a big joke. Why do you ask?
0: Because the chamber of the 6 gun I just looked at a while ago didn't contain blanks.
1: What?
3: Mr. Mayor, we just found the 2 guys you sent out to stage that fake train holdup.
1: Good. There, you see, Austin? Tell them I want to see them at once, then.
3: I'm afraid that ain't possible, Mr. Mayor. They're both dead.
1: Oh, but this is terrible, terrible, I tell you. 2 men killed, the conductor badly hurt, and $10,000 in cash stolen. Something's got to be done.
0: Look, Mr. Mayor, everything that can be done is being done. In the meantime, well, tell me, did anyone but yourself and the city council know about this fake holdup?
1: Oh, why, certainly not. No one that I know of.
0: How about the conductor?
1: Oh, come now, Mr. Autry. Certainly you can't suspect him of any part of this business. Why, he was severely beaten by the very men who robbed the train.
0: Just checking, Mr. Mayor, just checking. What about Finley? Do you trust him?
1: Of course, he's always been honest. I don't know what to think. It's getting so I don't even trust myself. Anyway, I'm certain Mr. Finley didn't know anything about the fake holdup we planned.
0: Okay. Can you think of anyone else who might be able to give us a lead?
1: No one. Absolutely no one. Oh, what are we going to do, Mr. Autry? What are we going to do?
0: Well, for now, suppose we start at the beginning.
1: The beginning?
0: Yeah. Check and find out where the engineer who ran that train lives. I want to go over and have a talk with him. Herb Sutton, the engineer, was more than willing to tell me anything I wanted to know. The only trouble was, all his answers were pretty much routine. That is, they were until he just happened to mention one small thing. Said he remembered. The one small thing was all I needed. I quickly thanked him, went straight to the home of Mr. Finley, the rodeo treasurer, the man who had been robbed of the $10,000 in the first place.
4: Mr. Autry, what are you doing here at this time of night?
0: Looking for $10,000, Mr. Finley. I want you to get dressed and come with me.
4: But what can I do?
0: I don't know for sure just yet. I'll let you know later.
4: But I'm not feeling so well. Maybe you'd better go alone.
0: What's the matter, Mr. Finley? Don't you want to get that money back?
4: Well, all right. Come inside and wait. I'll be right with you.
0: Fifteen minutes later, Mr. Finley and I were walking up the front steps of a house way over on the other side of town. But before knocking at the front door, I played a hunch and looked in the window. There, standing with his back to us, in the middle of the room, was George Davis, the conductor, his bags about half packed. And all the stolen valuables, including Mr. Finley's satchel and my guns, spread out around him on the floor. Quietly, I walked back to the door, and then suddenly... Getting ready to go somewhere, Mr. Davis?
5: Huh? Autry.
0: That's right. Surprised?
5: Well, no, that is,

0: just,
1: I can explain everything.
2: Including the train robbery, I'll bet.
1: The train? Now, wait a minute. You can't pin that on me. If you don't believe me, look at my head. You don't think I'd do that to myself, do you?
2: I'll admit that had me fooled for a while, except for one thing. I got to wondering why you came over and stood by Mr. Finley in the aisle of the train while the robbery was going on. It was to tip off your man that Finley was the one with the money, wasn't it?
1: I don't know what you're talking about.
2: Okay, then I'll explain further. It didn't take much checking for you to know that Mr. Finley here would be bringing the $10,000 prize money in on your train. Just as it didn't take much checking to find out about the fake holdup that was planned. The way the mayor and his council talked, I don't doubt that half the town knew about it.
1: You're making this up, Audrey. You're trying to frame me.
2: I'm afraid you took care of that yourself, Davis. When you signaled the engineer to slow down long before you got to Horseshoe Curve, so that your two masked chums could get aboard.
1: Okay, wise guy, you're so smart. You know all the answers. Try figuring out what you're going to do about this.
3: Oh, please, Mr. Davis, I beg of you. Put that weapon down.
1: What's the matter, Finley? Don't tell me you're scared.
2: You're the one who's scared, Davis. Otherwise, you wouldn't have that gun in your hand.
1: Yeah? Well, suppose we just see how scared I am. Especially with your guns, Autry.
2: You know, Davis, even you should know better than that.
1: Huh? What do you mean?
2: I mean trying to shoot anything with my guns.
1: What's wrong with them?
2: Why, nothing. Except they're the guns I use in my shooting act at the rodeo. And they're loaded with blanks.
1: Blanks? I don't believe it.
2: Okay, I'll show you.
3: Oh, my goodness. Are you all right, Mr. Autry?
2: Yeah, I'm okay, Mr. Finley. A couple of more minutes, though, and our friend here might have really shot the place up.
3: I should say... Oh, no. Didn't you say those guns of yours contained blanks?
2: Are you kidding? Whoever heard of doing a shooting act in a rodeo with blanks? Those bullets were real.
3: Oh, no. I think I'm going to faint.

Well, sir, that brings us right up to Cowboy Classic time here at Melody Ranch. And even though this next song can't exactly be called a cowboy classic, it certainly makes a mighty welcome guest to our Western Musical Hall of Fame. Listen and see if you don't agree as the boys and girls join me in singing

Well, good friends, that seems to be the last rung on the old ladder for this Smelterty Ranch party. But we've got another swell get-together lined up for you at the same time and over these same stations, so try and join us then, won't you? Meantime, this is Gene Autry asking you to keep thinking of us

Fort Laramie, starring Raymond Burr as Captain Lee Quince. Specially transcribed tales of the dark and tragic ground of the wild frontier. The saga of fighting men who rode the rim of empire. And the dramatic story of Lee Quince, Captain of Cavalry.

0: Four bales of flour. Destroyed?
1: Yes, sir. By weevils.
0: Weevils. At least it wasn't mice this time, Mr. Syberts.
1: No, sir.
0: Well, here you are, Lieutenant. Fill out the rest of it and have Sergeant Gorse drop it off at the AQM stores.
1: Yes, sir.
2: Captain Quince, Mr. Syberts.
1: Major, sir.
0: Morning, Major Daggett.
2: Something especially interesting out that window? Or is it just spring fever?
0: Well, the quartermaster's report was a little boring this morning.
2: Yeah, I know. It's hard to stay indoors in a day like this. Looks like spring's really here this time.
0: River's rising, snow melting in the mountains. This warm, we might have a flood like 2 years ago.
1: The water comes up this high on the bluff?
2: Oh, the fort's safe enough, Lieutenant. Trouble comes there, across the river in the civilian settlement.
0: Maybe this year it'll wash those hay ranches right out.
2: Well, they'd come right back with a new supply of whiskey. Now, if I had my way, they'd be cleaned out for good. That'd cut our guardhouse detail by half.
0: You can't blame the men too much, Major, when payday comes around only once a month.
2: Yeah, suppose not. I guess I've got spring fever, too. First birds I've heard in months.
0: Yeah. Our snowbirds will be thinking of flying, too.
1: Snowbirds?
0: Winter soldiers. Every year we have a few out here. Men who enlist in the fall just to get a warm spot for the winter. Now they'll be lighting out.
1: They'll desert?
0: Go on west to the gold fields.
2: This happens every year, Mr. Syberts. You can't punish a man before the crime's committed. Afterwards, it's usually too late. They're long gone.
1: Well, couldn't we go after them, bring them back?
0: We could, but we usually found more important things to do.
1: Couldn't we take measures to prevent it?
0: Any suggestions?
1: I don't know exactly, sir, but perhaps warn them at morning parade, read the penalty for desertion, double the guard.
2: And send patrols after the ones that slip through?
1: Well, it just seemed to me...
0: Meanwhile, the Cheyenne and the Sioux and the Crow are feeling the spring, too. Riling their blood.
1: I see, sir. You mean there's nothing we can do?
2: Oh, your theory's good enough, Mr. Syberts. I'll have the penalty read. And as for the Indians, we'll send out the usual spring patrols to look them over.
0: Well, this weather can't be too soon, Major. I'd say the Clearwater Patrol should be the first. I'd like to take that one.
2: Mr. Syberts here could handle it.
0: Mr. Syberts could handle these quartermaster reports, too, Major. I'd probably be more useful in the field.
2: On a day like this, I'd like to be in the field, too. That's the price you pay. Why should I relieve you of your responsibility just because you have spring fever?
0: No reason, I guess, Major Daggett.
2: All right. Take the Clearwater Patrol, Captain Quince.
0: Thank you, Major.
1: Well, I guess I'd better finish these reports.

0: Sergeant. Sergeant Gorse.
1: Yes, sir.
2: Captain? Yeah,
3: I was about to send for you.
2: Yes, sir.
3: Nice day, isn't it? What?
2: Yes, sir.
3: Spring, I'd say. Wouldn't you?
2: I reckon it is, Captain.
3: Major's a little concerned about spring desertions. Think we have any snowbirds this year?
2: Maybe a few, like always.
3: There, been any talk?
2: Not much lately. Some of them find out they like it. Dress parade, the flag waving, the band playing, you know, Captain. Well, we'll have a few.
3: Not much we can do except keep our eyes open.
2: No, I guess not.
3: Must be pretty up along the Clearwater these days, wouldn't you say?
2: Mighty pretty.
3: You might be thinking about a patrol roster, Sergeant.
2: When, sir?
3: Ready to leave before dawn tomorrow? I'll expect your rostered recall.
2: I'll have it for you, Captain.
3: We'll go light, make a fast circle to...
2: What? You there, trooper.
3: Never mind, I'll take care of this. Private?
4: Yes? Oh, yes, sir.
3: Private, a soldier in the United States Cavalry does not sit down on sentry duty. Not even on a lazy spring day.
4: No, sir. Sorry, sir.
3: What's your name?
4: Blant, sir.
3: How long you been in the second?
4: 6 months, sir.
3: You should be a soldier by now, Blant. But look at those boots. How long since you polished them? And this, what's this?
4: A belt, sir.
3: Where's your service belt?
4: I lost it, sir.
3: Lost it? You ever hear of canteen inventory? You know that everything you have is government property. Anything you lose is charged to your pay.
4: Yes, sir.
3: Then you'd better be more careful, Private. Get a new service belt today. And shine those boots.
4: Yes, sir.
3: Above all, don't sit down on sentry duty.
4: No, sir.
3: Carry on. Guess everybody's got spring fever, Gorse.
2: Captain, that fella Blant.
3: What about him?
2: He was one of them, did a lot of talking last fall.
3: Oh? That's why he doesn't care about his uniform. Well, maybe he's one we can do something about.
2: Like what, Captain?
3: You can put him on the Clearwater Patrol roster.
2: I ain't too sure he's soldier enough.
3: It'll kill or cure him. And we'll be able to watch him.
2: Yes, sir.
3: You might try some of that dress parade on him. Put him on flag detail at retreat tonight. And Gorse.
2: Sir?
3: See that he polishes those boots.

0: Sergeant, dismiss the company.
1: Kamenik! Dismiss!
0: Private Blanche.
2: Yes, sir.
0: You don't carry the flag tucked under your arm. That's the emblem of your country.
2: Sorry, sir.
0: I see Sergeant Gorse has you looking like you might make a soldier, but we'll find that out on patrol. All right, move out, Private. Well, what do you think, Gorse?
3: I don't know, Captain. He's got all the makings except the notion. He's got his mind on other things. I don't know if we can depend on him. We might have to.
0: No, he might surprise you, Sergeant, if it came to that.
3: Maybe.
0: Well, we'll see. 4 a.m. tomorrow, Sergeant.

0: Shut it!
1: That is.
2: All present are accounted for, Sergeant?
3: All except one, sir. Blant. He's gone. Must have left last night. Took his horse, equipment.
2: Real snowbird after all. You were right, Sergeant.
3: We can't have gone very far, sir. Maybe if we'd go through the hay ranches across the river.
2: All right.
1: Stand a horse. Lead out. Prepare to mount. Mount. Forward. By twos. At the walk. Ho!

0: Not much doing around here this early.
1: Well, they're not on army time.
0: No, sir. Whiskey time. I don't see any sign.
1: There. In that corral.
0: Yes, sir. By golly, that's an army mount back of old Greasy's.
1: I figured Greasy'd be the most likely to take a chance.
0: He didn't have time to get rid of it yet.
1: Patrol! Halt! Gores, come on along.
2: Yes, sir.
1: Jenkins, get that horse and put him with the pack mules.
3: Yes.
4: Hey, what's going on here? What do you think you're doing?
1: Where'd you get that horse in your corral, Greasy?
4: What horse?
1: You know what horse. Where's the man who brought it?
4: I don't know what you're talking about.
1: Back room, Gorse.
4: Yes, sir. Now, wait a minute.
1: Get out of the way, Greasy. You're in enough trouble.
4: Now, wait a minute, Captain. Let me explain.
5: Yes, Captain.
0: Uniform, saddle, pack, hardware, everything.
1: You didn't expect us so soon, did you, Greasy? Where's the soldier you got this from? Well?
4: He left last night. Went on west to catch up with a wagon train, went through yesterday.
1: All right. Of course, we'll take the uniform, saddle, and horse. Leave the rest.
4: Now, look here. I paid $150 and an old mule for them.
1: You didn't know it was stolen government property. Didn't figure to make at least another 100 profit from it. Oh, I'm bleeding for you, Greasy. Next time, stay out of trouble and collect the reward for deserters.
4: Some reward, $20.
1: Then take the consequences. Come on, Gorse.
0: Captain. He can't be far down the trail.
1: Our orders are to go on to the Clearwater, Sergeant. That's more important. But we just might circle back to the trail farther up. Who knows? We might find that wagon train.

0: You was right, Captain.
1: What about, Sergeant?
0: Sure is pretty up here.
1: Was till now. Look up ahead.
0: Yeah.
1: Patrol! Halt!
2: Well, Gorse, what do you make of it?
0: This engine's all right. I don't know what tribe. There was a lot of them, maybe 30, 40. Went south, maybe a day.
2: Yeah. And it was no hunting party.
0: No. No, it's a raiding party for sure. We're not too far from the Oregon Trail now. There'll be wagon trains coming through even this early. We know of at least one.
2: We'll follow their trail. Make sure.
0: Yes, sir, but we're awful short-handed for that big a party.
2: Well, we can warn the trains at least. Who's got the strongest horse?
0: Jenkins, I think.
2: All right. Jenkins?
3: Yes, sir?
2: You get back to Laramie as fast as you can. Report to Major Daggett we found a big party. Ask him to send B Company out along the Oregon Trail to meet us.
3: Yes, sir. Right now, sir?
2: Move out. All right, Gorse, let's go.
1: At the trot!

0: We should be getting close to the Oregon Trail, Sergeant.
1: Yes, sir, any time now. Maybe we better...
0: Wait a minute.
1: Guns, Captain.
0: At the gallop!

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1: Hey, it's a wagon train, Captain. They're under attack. Surrounded. And then Cheyenne, at least 50. Sure don't stand much chance against that many, Captain.
2: No, but if we surprise them, we might be able to ride through to the wagons. Hold your fire, men. Stay low in the saddle, and we'll ride straight through. All right. Charge!

0: Get the horses tied inside the wagon. 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
1: Captain, we're mighty glad to see you. I'm Ben Gale, leader of the train.
2: I don't know how much good we can do you, sir, but looks like we surprised them for the moment. We pulled off to talk it over. Get your people back of the wagons. They'll be coming in again.
1: All right. Boys, now get back to your places.
3: The horses are all secure, Captain.
2: Wait a minute, Gorse. Blant.
4: Oh? Hello, Captain.
2: I guess you were hoping not to see us.
4: Yeah, I guess I was. But here you are.
2: You're under arrest. Disarm him, Gorse.
4: Now, wait, Captain. I want a gun. We're going to need everyone here.
2: You didn't want to fight with us, Mr. Blant. Now you're not going to. You'll stay back with the women and children.
4: But, Captain, listen.
1: They're coming in.
2: All right, hold your fire. Let them get close.

0: Three charges. How many more can we stand off, Captain?
1: They won't come in again tonight. Getting too dark. Looks like they're making camp, tending their wounded. We can expect them again at dawn, though. They're not leaving.
0: Not much we can do, is there?
1: Not much. Can't expect B Company till sometime tomorrow. We can hold out till then. Keep a good watch, Gorse.
0: Yes, sir.
1: How's Corporal James?
2: He'll be all right.
3: He's asleep now.
1: Oh. It's you, Bland.
3: Bandaged his arm. Thought I might as well be useful.
1: Very good.
3: This one's all right, but Chambers over there is dead.
1: I see.
3: Captain, I want a gun.
1: You do, Bland?
3: You're outnumbered 3-1. You got 4 men wounded, 1 dead. I want to take his place.
1: You didn't want to fight with the cavalry.
3: I was never afraid of a fight. I just had other plans. I admit it wasn't right, but what does it matter now? We may none of us get back.
1: Matters to me. Matters to my men. The men you rode with.
3: Captain, I'd made up my mind, planned it all for so long, I had to go through with it.
1: Stubbornness is a poor excuse, Mr. Plant.
3: Won't you even let me try to make up for it?
1: Plant, you're going to stand trial for desertion.
3: I don't mean that. I mean to the men.
1: We'll see, Plant. In the morning.
3: Captain?
1: What?
3: Why wait till morning? I got an idea how we can get out of this. It's going to be dark tonight. If somebody could sneak out to those Indian horses, cut the picket rope, stampede them, and
1: you think anybody could get within 100 yards of those horses and live?
3: But if they could, then if we were ready to move fast, they couldn't follow us. We could make it back to Bridger's Crossing by morning, maybe.
1: And what man am I supposed to send out there, Mr. Blant?
3: Me.
1: No. It's a crazy idea. So crazy, I think you were betting I wouldn't accept it.
3: I guess I got that coming. But you have to admit, even if it was true, I was betting my life.
1: We'll risk it right here, Mr. Blant. You go on tending the wounded. About the gun? Well, we'll see you in the morning.

0: Captain.
1: Mr. Gale, why don't you turn in? You'll keep the watch.
0: I'm leader of this wagon train, Captain. I'll stay.
1: All right.
0: It's kind of mesmerizing, though. Staring at them little fires, winking in the dark. Captain, think we got a chance?
1: Well, if our ammunition holds out, the relief should be here before too many hours.
0: Well, I hope so. I sure do hope so.
2: Captain?
3: Yes, Sergeant?
2: Have you seen Blant, sir?
3: No.
2: He's gone. Escaped again, I guess.
1: I wouldn't be too sure of that, Sergeant.
2: What do you mean, sir?
1: Mr. Gale, if I give the word, how quick can you hitch all your mules to two wagons, put the women and children in one, wounded in the other?
0: What do you mean, Captain?
1: I mean we may be getting out of here.
2: But Captain, something's going on over there.
1: I know, Sergeant. Get those mules hitched, Mr. Gale.
0: All right, Captain.
2: Captain, I don't understand.
1: You will in a minute, Gorse. Here he comes. Now hold your fire.
4: Hold your fire!
2: Captain, it's Blant.
1: Yeah, it's Blant.
5: It worked, Captain. It worked, stampeding them right through the camp. There's quite a ruckus over there.
1: I can hear it, Mr. Blant. We're getting ready to move. You're not very good at obeying orders, are you?
5: What about that gun now, sir, and a horse? We might have to fight yet.
1: You're still under arrest, and it's dark night. If you had a horse and a gun, we might not ever see you again.
5: That's right, sir. You might not.
1: Sergeant Gorse?
6: Sir.
1: You'll furnish Mr. Blant with a horse and carbine. He'll ride the rear guard.
6: Yes, sir.
5: Thank you, Captain.
1: Too bad about you, Blant. You might have made a fair soldier if you weren't so stubborn. All right, let's get moving.

0: Getting light, sir. Can see pretty good now.
1: What do you see, Sergeant?
0: Well, no engines anyway, and that's the main thing.
1: Look up ahead, Sergeant. Way out, past the crossing.
0: Well, that's a column, Captain. That's Company B.
1: Right, Sergeant. I think we can pull up now.
2: Patrol! Halt!
3: What are we stopping for, Captain?
1: There's our relief up ahead, Mr. Gale. They'll be here in a few minutes. We're safe now.
3: Well,
2: hope. Patrol! Dismount and pin graze.
1: Wood and water detail, Sergeant Gorse. Everybody will be hungry. As soon as... Oh. Hello, Blant.
4: Morning, Captain.
1: You lost your chance, Mr. Blant.
4: Well, sir, a man can be stubborn just so long.
1: True.
4: If it's any satisfaction to you, I'm sorry now about the whole thing.
1: You mean you find you like the cavalry?
4: Yes, sir, I do.
1: Sergeant Gorse?
5: Yes, sir.
1: You still have that uniform we picked up at Old Greasy's?
5: Back with the pack mules.
1: You better get into it, Blant, before B Company arrives.
5: But
1: you have some objection, Private?
4: No, sir.
1: I don't think anybody in this patrol will object, will they, Sergeant Gorse?
5: I sure don't think so.
4: Captain? Thank you, sir.
1: I'm going to cite you in my report.
4: I understand, sir.
1: For heroism in action against the enemy.
4: Well, Captain,
1: but don't think you're going to get off scot-free, Private. There's always canteen inventory, and you got a bad habit of losing government property. We recovered your horse and saddle and uniform, but the rest of it, it's going to cost you a couple of months' pay.
4: Yes, sir. I don't mind, sir.
1: All right, move out, Private.
4: Yes, sir.
1: Well, what are you grinning at, Gorse?
5: Why, nothing, sir.
1: I don't think the Major would approve, Sergeant, but you and I know how hard it is to find a good soldier.
5: Yes, sir.
1: Now, what about those wood and water details, Sergeant? I'm hungry.
5: Yes, sir, Captain Quince.

Fort Laramie is produced and directed by Norman MacDonald and stars Raymond Burr as Lee Quince, Captain of Cavalry, with Vic Perrin as Sergeant Gorse. The script was specially written for Fort Laramie by John Dunkel, with sound patterns by Bill James and Ray Kemper. Musical supervision by Amerigo Marino. Featured in the cast were Jack Moyles and Harry Bartell, with Paul Dubov, Howard Culver, James Nusser, and Joseph Cranston.

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1: Next week, another transcribed story of the Northwest frontier and the troopers who fought under Lee Quince, Captain of Cavalry.

most accidents aren't really accidental at all. Only you can cause an accident. That's right, it's up to you to read and heed the safety signs, to keep your eyes on the road, to watch out for those curves ahead and the cars driving along near you. Most drivers know how to operate a car. They know the traffic rules. They know that speeding, taking chances, failing to keep to the right of the line are dangerous hazards. Accidents happen because drivers do these things despite what they know. So while you're driving, remember that you and only you are responsible for your life and the lives of those driving with you. Drive carefully.

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fiery horse with the speed of light, a cloud of dust, and a hearty hi-yo silver, the Lone Ranger.

0: his faithful Indian companion Tonto, the daring and resourceful masked rider of the plains, led the fight for law and order in the early western United States. Nowhere in the pages of history can one find a greater champion of justice. Return with us now to those thrilling days of yesteryear. From out of the past come the thundering hoofbeats of the great horse Silver. The Lone Ranger rides again.
1: Come on, Silver. Let's go, big fellow. I am Silver.

0: When a single shot heralded the arrival of wagons at Fort Adams near the Mexican border, it was evident that they had made the journey from Fort Rayburn safely. During the months prior, many trains had been attacked by the outlaw Kyle Ferris and his gang. After the latest arrival, Colonel Palmer, commandant of Fort Adams, was talking to young Lieutenant George Courtney.
1: Yes, it's too bad they didn't send us those new rifles from Fort Rayburn on this last shipment.
2: Perhaps there would have been an attack if they had. The only time Ferris and his gang seem to go after the wagon trains is when there are guns being carried.
1: You're right, Lieutenant. It's almost as if the outlaws knew when gun shipments are made and by what route they're sent. What about those new rifles, Lieutenant? When is Captain Peacock shipping them from Rayburn?
2: Well, they're on their way here now, Colonel, in Pop Gary's wagon.
1: What? Captain Peacock is sending a rifle shipment in that battered old wagon that Pop Gary owns?
2: Yes, sir. New gun shipment is a small one. Captain Peacock thinks no outlaws would figure our sending guns like that.
1: Always trying to outguess the outlaws. He and his subtle planning. Lieutenant, Captain Peacock is a brave man, I know that. But I'm beginning to think he lacks good sense. You say the rifles have already left Rayburn?
2: Yes, sir. Huh? Pop Gary was to set off from the fort 3 days after we did, sir. He must be halfway here by now.
0: Pop Gary, with a single companion to ride with him, had found the first half of his trip to Fort Adams without incident. Then on a back trail, Kyle Ferris and his outlaw gang attacked the wagon with a hail of bullets. Ferris climbed into the rear of the wagon and found the rifles which had been covered by pots and pans.
3: Yeah, here are the guns. Just like we expected once we knew which way the wagon was heading. That poor captain at Fort Rayburn trying to fool us. He'll never learn. That captain will never learn.
0: Late that night, at a remote spot along the Rio Grande, Kyle Ferris and his men crossed into Mexican territory. Before dawn, he transferred the stolen gun shipment to the Mexican outlaw, Ignacio Gonzalez, known in his country as the Hawk. Gonzalez watched the rifles unloaded and looked happily at Ferris.
4: Ah, my friend Kyle, you have done it again. It gives me great satisfaction to pay you gold for this gun.
3: And it gives me satisfaction to get the gold. You and your men will be able to do a lot with these rifles, Gonzalez.
0: During the next weeks, Gonzalez, the Hawk, became the scourge of all Mexico. He and his men, armed with new rifles, attacked estates and towns, and finally a garrison of federal troops. The raid was a success, and the man had become the greatest menace in Mexico.
4: Well, look what we have done now. Soon we will take bigger garrisons, and who knows, if my friend Kyle continues, I shall be the leader of all Mexico. Then after that, we take back Texas. Oh, the future is bright.
0: Hundreds of miles away, the Lone Ranger and Tonto had entered the state of Texas and were making their way south towards the Rio Grande.
5: We should be near Fort Rayburn within 4 or 5 days, Tonto.
6: We stop there, Kemosabe?
5: Most gun shipments from the north and east are funneled through that post. Most of the guns that have been lost were shipped from there.
6: We start there?
5: If we're to try and help put an end to the Ferris-Gonzalez combination, it's the only place to start. Come on, Silver.
6: Get him up, Scott.
0: 4 days later, as the Lone Ranger and Tonto were nearing the hills above Fort Rayburn, a man was dining with Captain Gregory Peacock, the officer in charge of the small post. The visitor was Arturo Del Rio, a representative of the Mexican government. As they neared the end of the well-prepared meal, Del Rio sighed.
7: Ah, Captain, this indeed has been a most satisfying dinner.
0: Captain Peacock looked at the stern-faced Indian servant who hovered near the table and made a gesture of congratulations with his hands.
8: Well done, Toscosa.
7: You speak to him? Is he not, as you said before, a deaf mute?
8: He is. He neither speaks nor hears. But usually when I make some gesture of approval or congratulations to Toscosa, I find myself using words as well.
7: You say he is an Indian of the Zuni tribe?
8: Yes, my former cook was returning to Mexico and recommended Tascosa as the finest cook he knew. Naturally, I was happy to get him. He prepares the most exotic dishes I've ever come across. And he's at the stove from early dawn until late at night. If I have 2 or 20 persons for dinner, it makes no difference.
0: The next evening, the Lone Ranger and Tonto camped in the hills above Fort Rayburn. At that moment, Captain Peacock sat on the porch of his quarters, finishing outlines for another plan to outwit the gun-stealing outlaws. Arturo Del Rio had helped complete the arrangements, which would go into effect the next day. Del Rio was enthusiastic.
7: One thing is sure. Only you and I know what the plan for tomorrow is. The wagon train of rifles due for delivery here at the fort will not arrive here.
8: Correct, senor. Instead, it'll bypass this place by circling 50 miles southeast of here. Then the wagons will go along the Tex-Mex road to Fort Adams. Now, only you, I, and the officer in charge of the wagon train know about this plan.
7: Excellent, Captain. If something should go wrong this time, it will be easy to learn where... Captain, there is someone over there in the dark.
8: Where? Oh, that's only Tascosa. He's like a watchdog, always around me when he's not in the kitchen.
7: A good thing he has not the hearing to know what we have said, or the power of speech with which to repeat it. Else there would be 4 of us who knew the gun-shipping plans, and not just 3.
8: Well, we have further security as far as Tascosa is concerned. You see, he never leaves these quarters, much less the post. But what was it you started to say, Senor Del Rio?
0: The Lone Ranger and Tonto awakened at dawn next morning. The sun rising in the sky formed a perfect background for the small but picturesque Fort Rayburn in the valley below. Smoke was beginning to pour from the chimney of one small structure, and its spiral upward compelled attention.
5: Tonto, there's something beautiful about smoke like that in the early morning. It's as if...
1: Watch smoke. Watch close.
5: Yes, Tonto, I see what you mean. The smoke is going upward in spurts. Long, short, short, long. Those are smoke signals.
1: Not right.
5: They have telegraph instruments in Fort Rayburn. Why do they use smoke signals?
1: Me not know, Kimasabe.
5: It's peculiar. We know the gun shipments are usually lost after they are sent from Fort Rayburn. I wonder if it's possible that someone inside the fort is a traitor.
1: You mean someone send message about guns by smoke?
5: That was my thought. I think it might set us clear on that point if we go to the fort at once. We'll learn then whether or not there's reason to be suspicious.
1: Easy, scout.
0: A short time later, the Lone Ranger and Tonto appeared before the gates of Fort Rayburn. The sentry on duty took one look at the masked man and Indian and reached his own conclusion.
9: Get your hands up, both of you. Corporal of the guard, post number 1.
0: Captain Peacock and the Mexican legate, Arturo Del Roy, were at the breakfast table when the corporal of the guard brought the Lone Ranger and Tonto to the officer's quarters. Captain Peacock and Del Rio leaped to their feet, and the officer looked from the masked man and Indian to the corporal.
8: What's this? Corporal, who are these men? Where'd you find them?
10: They rode up to the gate, sir.
5: Well, we came to see you, Captain. We're not outlaws. My Indian companion and I are trying to help run down the outlaws who've been attacking the wagon trains that leave here.
8: Eh?
5: That's true, sir. We thought we might be able to assist. Captain, who is it that sends smoke messages from here?
8: Smoke messages? Why, no one. What nonsense is this?
0: The Lone Ranger related how he and Tonto had recognized the smoke signals and concluded...
5: And, Captain, I'm certain they were smoke signals such as Indians use. I'm equally certain, now that I saw your quarters as we were brought here, that the smoke signals came from the chimney of this building.
8: You're insane. There's no
7: Captain,
8: one who...
7: Captain, please hear the stranger through. It's possible he knows something and may be able to help us. If he does not, what does it matter? All you lose is a few minutes while you listen to him. Do not forget, your servant Tascosa is an Indian. He has been in the kitchen since dawn. That is where the chimney is, Captain.
8: What?
5: Captain, Tonto and I are sure that the smoke signals came from here. You, Captain, say they didn't. Would you mind, sir, if we asked your servant about them?
8: He's deaf and dumb. We couldn't ask him. Well, I'll prove something. Corporal, go into the kitchen. Have Tascosa come here.
10: Yes, sir.
8: I'll prove to this man how absurd his statements are.
0: A few minutes later, the corporal returned to the room leading the Indian, Toscosa. The captain spoke with a note of disdain in his voice to the Lone Ranger.
8: This is my cook and servant, Toscosa. The only one who's been in my kitchen this morning. He's a deaf mute. We exchange ideas and pantomime using gestures. We use the signs used by the Zuni Indians. And since Toscosa is a Zuni...
1: No, him not Zuni Indian. Me know by clothes him wear and by beads on shirt. Him from Mexican tribe.
7: This is most interesting, Captain. You have told me it was a Mexican who suggested Toscosa for the position he holds with you.
8: I know that. Of course, I know nothing about Indian tribes. I'm from Georgia, and I haven't been here long. But nevertheless...
5: Hey, Captain, did you notice the second button on Toscosa's shirt?
8: No, I should...
0: The captain gasped as he saw Toscosa raise his hand instinctively to finger the button on his shirt.
5: He's not deaf, Captain. That little trick of mine proved that. Didn't it, Toscosa?
8: Toscosa, you're able to hear. You gave yourself away by reacting to what this masked man said.
7: I hate to intrude again, Captain. But this Toscosa, he listened to all we said last night about today's gun shipment.
8: I was just thinking of that.
5: It's no secret, Captain, that gunrunners have stolen arms from the wagon trains that leave this fort. If this Indian Toscosa had the information about routes and times and conveyed the information to Confederates by smoke signal...
8: That's enough. Corporal, keep watch on Toscosa for a moment.
3: Yes.
8: Stranger, come to the other side of the room, please. You, Senor Del Rio, and I will have some privacy there. I'd like to discuss...

0: Now, to continue. Captain Peacock asked the masked man to identify himself. When the Lone Ranger did so by word and documents from law officers whom he had helped in the past, Captain Peacock and Del Rio were greatly impressed. After a brief discussion and with the captain's permission, the Lone Ranger walked over to Tonto. Toscosa could not see the Lone Ranger smile as he spoke low to Tonto.
1: I'm about to try something. Play through with it, huh?
0: The Lone Ranger now raised his voice so that everyone in the room might hear his words.
2: Tonto, we have just talked about the case of this spy, Toscosa. Captain Peacock and Metz men have gone to death because of the messages Toscosa sent to his gun-stealing friends in the past. He agrees with Senor Del Rio and me the justice of having you, another Indian, punish Toscosa by putting him to death.
3: No, no!
4: When me do this, Kimasabi?
2: This moment, here in this room.
4: Me do it.
0: Toscosa's eyes became wide with fright as Tonto approached, knife hand raised high. Suddenly, the Mexican Indian began to speak.
3: No, no, not kill me, please. Not fair to kill.
2: All right, Tonto, that's all. There you are, Captain. Proof that the man is able to talk as well as hear.
5: Yes, and it's all the proof I need to know what you said about the smoke signal is true. Toscosa, you're a spy. There's only one penalty for spies. Death.
3: Please not kill me. Not make me die, please. Senor Capitan, if you let me speak, I tell you everything.
5: Would you care to question him with me, Senor Del Rio?
6: I shall be grateful for the privilege.
5: Then we'll talk to him. What action I take later will depend on the information he gives us. Corporal, take Toscosa into the other room. We'll talk with him there.
7: Yes, sir.
0: After talking to Toscosa, Captain Peacock and Arturo Del Rio returned to the main room and told the Lone Ranger what the Indian had revealed.
5: He told us everything. You were right about the smoke signals. He listened to my talk about gun shipments and relayed the information to a lookout in the hills.
6: It was a very simple code they had.
5: Yes, a prearranged code. Simple spurts of smoke from the chimney were all the outlaws needed to know of the plans for shipping guns.
0: After sending Toscosa to the guardhouse, Captain Peacock spoke ruefully to the other men.
5: We were too late to keep him from getting his message to Confederates about tonight's shipment. Kyle Ferris probably knows about it by this time.
6: There must be something you can do, Captain.
5: Yes, there is. I'll send a telegraph message to Colonel Palmer at Fort Adams and tell him what happened. It may mean my transfer later,
6: but... Perhaps he will send men from Fort Adams eastward along the Tex-Mex Road.
5: I'm going to request that. Meanwhile, I'll take my men south to Tex-Mex and follow the main road west. If and when the outlaws attack, we'll be on both sides of them. This is our great chance to catch Ferris.
2: You'll get both him and Gonzalez if you let me do something.
6: Gonzalez, too, you say?
2: Yes. It'll involve the use of soldiers on both sides of the border. But not as openly as you'd planned on this end, Captain.
5: Well, what's your idea? I'd like to hear it.
0: The Lone Ranger outlined a plan to which both men agreed. When he had finished outlining it, Captain Peacock said...
5: You'll be in great danger. But if you get away with it...
2: Tonto and I'll try, Captain.
5: Then count on my help.
6: The Mexican army will be happy to assist you in your plan also. I shall make certain of that within a matter of minutes.
2: Thank you, sir. Captain, if you'll let me have the letter you promised, I'll take Tonto and we'll set off for the town of Tex-Mex at once. Will the wagon train be there tonight?
5: Yes, I'll give you orders to the lieutenant in charge of the shipment. Then I'll send a telegraph message to Colonel Palmer.
0: The Lone Ranger and Tonto took every known shortcut as they rode ceaselessly to the town of Tex-Mex at the east end of the Tex-Mex Trail. They arrived there late in the night. The Lone Ranger, after some interruptions by guards, found himself before Lieutenant Courtney, leader of the train. He gave Lieutenant Courtney, who was dressed in civilian clothes, the letter from Captain Peacock. When Courtney read the lengthy orders, he was puzzled but agreeable.

0: It says here that Colonel Palmer agreed to this.
1: Yes, he did. By telegraph, after Captain Peacock and Senor Del Rio made contact with him. It's what I think you soldiers call a calculated risk.
0: Yeah, but I wouldn't calculate to risk breaking my back like you and Tonto are going to do. You'll be in those wagons covered by those guns for at least an entire day, mister.
1: Yes, I realize that. Just tell your men when they pack the guns on top of us to give us breathing space.
0: Yeah, I'll make them pack the rifles loose around you, too, so you'll be able to move when the time comes.
2: Lieutenant Courtney placed the Lone Ranger and Tonto inside the third wagon, the one that would travel in the middle of the five-wagon train.
1: Lieutenant, did you do as I suggested with the rifles?
0: Yes. You'll find there are open crates in the spot where you and Tonto will hide. There are about 100 rifles in those crates loaded with cartridges.
1: Thanks. I'm sure we'll have to use some of them.
2: The drivers were sworn to secrecy about their human cargo, and shortly after, the five wagons started west along the Tex-Mex Trail in the direction of Fort Adams. Kyle Ferris and his outlaws attacked the train late in the afternoon at the most isolated spot along the seldom-traveled road. There was only token resistance by the drivers of the wagons, and Ferris, now that another raid had succeeded, gave orders.
3: Ho! Ho! Ho! Don't kill the drivers. They were smart enough not to fight back. So just tie them up, gag them, leave them in the bushes. Now we'll cross the Rio after sundown at the spot below Bedaro.
2: A soldier, whose task had been to follow the wagon train at a distance, found the drivers a short time after the bandits drove off with the wagon.
4: Ho, ho, ho there! Ho.
2: The first one he assisted was Lieutenant Courtney, who in his civilian clothes had driven one of the vehicles. Courtney, released, was jubilant.
0: Thanks. That man's plan is working so far. We'll ride over the hill to the telegraph wires, cut in on them, and get a message to Fort Adams. They'll know that Ferris and his gang are crossing the river at Bordero. The Mexican army can pick them up at that spot and follow them. Too bad we weren't allowed to take Ferris while we had the chance.
2: When darkness fell, Kyle Ferris and his outlaws guided the five wagons through a shallow crossing and headed southward on Mexican soil. They were on a road that led into the mountains, and as they passed, a man emerged from the underbrush nearby. He was a Mexican soldier, and he ran to where he'd left his horse earlier in the evening, mounted and rode away.
5: Andale!
2: Within a few minutes, he reached the company of Mexican cavalry in the spot where they had been waiting since receiving a telegram from the American Fort Adams. He gave quick instructions.
5: We are on the trail of Ignacio Gonzalez. Soon we shall be led to his headquarters somewhere in the mountains. We shall receive a signal. And when it is given, we proceed to fight and fight hard. I have given you instructions about not clashing with the Americanos who lead us to the Hawk. So, we ride now. Get ready.
2: Outlaw Gonzalez, the Hawk, laughed happily as his American counterpart, Kyle Ferris, led the stolen covered wagons into the Mexicans' mountain hideaway.
6: Oh, my friend Kyle, you have done it again. This time, even more better. There are guns in all the five wagons.
3: In all five of them. But before we look at them and unload them, let's have some drinks, huh? It's cold here in these mountains.
6: But certainly we drink, my friend. Pancho, Jose, tequila, plenty tequila. We celebrate getting the guns that make Ignacio Gonzalez the leader of all Mexico.
2: At that moment, in the third of the five wagons, the Lone Ranger and Tonto cautiously pushed away the last of the rifles that had been piled loosely over them since leaving the town of Tex-Mex.
1: Tonto, all these guns in the open crates are loaded. Get ready to use them one after the other. Take a rifle and start to fire when I say the word.
2: The Lone Ranger cautiously lifted the canvas at the side of the wagon. A short distance away, men were gathered around a campfire, and two of them were conspicuously the center of attention.
1: That's Ferris on the left and Gonzalez on the right. If they get them first, the rest of this task may be easier. Aim at their gun arms, Toto. You ready? Then fire and continue to fire. Now!
2: The first shot sent Ferris and Gonzalez to the ground. In a matter of seconds, the gaiety in the outlaws' camp gave way to wild confusion. Men reached for guns, but shots from the wagon train sent many of them to the ground wounded. The others sprawled to the ground and started to fire into the darkness where the wagons were. Then there was a blast of a bugle from the mountain road.
7: Marimba! It is the army! Look! They come!
2: Mexican soldiers charged in from the road, shooting.
5: Surrender! Surrender or you die! Gonzalez, sergeant, grab that man on the ground. He's Gonzalez the Hawk. We have finally found him.
4: Viva!
2: Kyle Ferris, though wounded, ran to his horse. His followers, none of whom had been hit, followed and leaped into the saddles of any horses available.
7: Get up there! Come on, Ryan.
2: They gave no thought to the fact that no one fired after them as they galloped away toward the north. As they neared the Rio Grande, they heard hoofs approaching on the road behind and shots. They galloped faster toward the river, not knowing it was the Lone Ranger and Tonto who pursued them, purposely shooting over the heads of the outlaws. The shock ceased as the American outlaws crossed the shallow river and rode onto Texas soil.
3: Well, boys, we made it. We didn't get paid for the guns, but we're safe. Ho! Ho! Ho!
8: Yes, sir, we were lucky they didn't...
9: All right, Ferris, give up. You're surrounded.
3: Hey, the American army's on this side.
10: They're everywhere.
2: Captain Peacock and Lieutenant Courtney led the soldiers who rode in and surrounded Ferris and his gang. Two soldiers at the rear of the ranks rode down to the river. One of them led the great white horse Silver, and the other led Scout. Peacock faced Kyle Ferris.
9: You haven't a chance, Ferris. If you reach for a gun...
3: No, I'm not reaching. Neither my men. We surrender. I'm wounded. I need a doctor.
2: The outlaw surrendered meekly. Oh. As they did, the Lone Ranger and Tonto crossed the river onto the American side. They dismounted to get astride their own horses. Oh. One of the outlaws saw them and spoke.
10: Kyle, those were the hombres who rode after shooting. There's only two of them. I thought there was an army.
3: Oh, what's the difference? The army has us here.
11: Yes, thanks to those two men. A masked man is the reason we caught you, Ferris, and the reason the Mexican army captured Gonzalez.
3: What? The masked man, the one who's riding away on the white horse? How could that be? Who is he?
12: Well, when your wound's been treated, we'll tell you everything before you go to prison.
3: Oh.
12: As to who he is, I'll tell you that now. He's the Lone Ranger.

0: This is a feature of the Lone Ranger Incorporated, created by George W. Trendle, produced by Trendle Campbell Mule Incorporated, directed by Charles D. Livingston, and edited by Fran Stryker. 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
1: 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Frontier!

0: You folks ever hear of a town called Dos Rios? Like as not, you haven't. But being that I'm the town's lawyer, I'd like to tell you about Dos Rios. A sprawling, lusty, and raw-boned frontier town. All kinds of folks here. Although some of them aren't all bad, there are some of them who aren't all good. Take my last case. Cherokee O'Bannon, ex-medicine man and now owner of the town livery stable, was with me, just jogging along the west bank of El Toro Creek, flapping his jaws like he most always does.
1: Listen to me, my junior Blackstone. In court, you're dull and unromantic. But outside of a courtroom, with your back humped for trouble and your fists flying, then, my boy, there isn't a woman of the opposite sex who doesn't sigh her heart out to be crushed in those two manly arms.
0: Doggone you, Cherokee. Don't let me hear you saying anything that even sounds like that where Libby Fillmore can hear you.
1: Oh, of course not, Chad. I'm as close-mouthed as a spades. Famous statue, you know.
0: Good enough.
1: But if Libby has agreed to become Mrs. Remington, would you kindly explain just why you're riding along with your roving eye riveted on that bit of feminine fluff and pulchritude, driving that one-horse shay on the other side of the creek?
0: Well, so you noticed her too, huh? And at your age. You know, you're really a good advertisement for your Cherokee Indian rattlesnake oil.
1: Certainly. It's guaranteed to build red blood.
0: Well, the young lady yonder has nothing to do with... Hey!
1: Fatal platitudes, Chad. Someone's shooting at that girl.
0: And those shots have spooked the girl's horse. He's running away.
1: My goodness. That damsel's not merely in distress, Chad. She's in trouble. Come on.
0: Cherokee, I'll take care of the damsel. You light out after that sneaking dry gulcher. Now go on. Pound up that dust. I'm taking out after that runaway rig.

0: Oh. Oh, now. Slow down. Please slow down.
1: Hey, watch out. You're heading that buggy straight for the creek.
0: What? Oh, Paul there. What did you say?
1: Don't try and jump. I'll get alongside and grab the bridle.
0: Hurry. He'll drown me.
1: Hey, slow. Easy there. Stand by.
0: Oh, my goodness, this is awful. Oh, I don't know what I should have done if you hadn't come along.
2: You'd probably gone swimming, I guess. Huh, you any idea, miss, who fired those shots at you?
0: None. None at all.
2: Have anything with you that a road agent might want? I mean, money or valuables, anything like that?
0: No, but you sound as if you might be a marshal or sheriff or something with all those questions.
2: You're pretty close. I'm a lawyer. Dos Rios only lawyer.
0: Lawyer? Then you must be the man I was driving over to see. You're Chad Remington.
2: I guess there's nothing to say, but guilty as charged, Your Honor. Chad Remington at your service.
0: Mr. Remington, I'm Marie Hoxie. Miss Marie Hoxie. Mm-hmm. When can I see you?
2: Well, it seems to me you're seeing me right now. Although I don't usually conduct my law business standing in a creek next to a rig with three bullet holes through the dashboard.
0: And never having talked to a lawyer before, I really wouldn't know. But if you wouldn't mind lifting me out of here, carrying me back to the bank.
2: Oh, really? Miss Hoxie, ease up a little, will you? Your arms are choking me. Let go of my neck.
0: I'm so sorry.
2: Thanks. Look, I'll tell you what. I sent Cherokee up in those rocks to
0: Cherokee?
2: See...
0: Cherokee?
2: Yeah, Cherokee O'Bannon. He owns a livery stable in town. If you don't mind, you can take his horse and he can patch his carriage together and bring it back to his stable.
0: Why, surely. Anything you say.
2: Oh, good. Since you're soaked from the splashing you've had when we get back to Dos Rios, you better get a hotel room and change your clothes.
0: You're the most thoughtful man.
2: Thanks, Miss Hoxie.
0: Lawyers all so formal. My friends call me Marie, Chad.
2: Well, what would you have done? I lifted Marie out of that battered rig and carried her back up to the road. Whatever scent she was wearing smelled like... Well, I guess it had a French name and cost $25 an ounce. Effective. Very effective. With Marie wet and the air cold, I didn't do much talking on the way to Dos Rios. She took a room in the hotel and said she'd meet me at my office within an hour. That hour gave me a chance to do a little thinking.
3: Great Jupiter's ghosts and sundry sepulchers, Chad. If you refuse help, Marie Hoxie, you're just cutting off your nose to spite her face. Her pretty little face.
2: I don't know, Cherokee. Something about this sounds a little fishy. Did you notice the dash of that buggy, the holes the slugs made?
3: Oh, I can't say that I did, my bucolic barrister. Why?
2: Well, the splinters are all outside.
3: Outside? My boy, why waste time looking at the outside of a splinter when you can be regaling your optics on the outside of Miss Hoxie? What grace, what charm, what curves, what curves.
2: And besides, those holes look mighty small.
3: Those aren't holes, Chad. Those things are called pores.
2: Look, you old reprobate, I'm talking about the dashboard of that buggy, and you're talking about something entirely different.
3: Indeed I am. Indeed I am.
2: And something else. It's almost 2 hours since she said she'd be here in 1 hour. Well, no, sir, Cherokee, you know what I'm going to do? I'm going to walk down to that hotel and tell Marie Hoxie I'm not interested in her or her case. Believe me, Miss Marie, I'm not at all put out about you being a little late. I just came down to the hotel to see if there was anything I could do to help you.
0: There's a lot you can do to help. You're so tall and so strong-looking that... Well, here, sit down. Over here. Because... What I have to tell you is in complete confidence, and I don't want anybody outside to hear it.
2: Outside?
0: You saw that man shooting at me today, didn't you?
2: Well, I did hear the shots.
0: Chad, believe me, I won't be safe until I get back the map to the Lost Continent mine.
2: Map to the... Now, look, Marie, if I'm going to be of any help to you at all, you better start from the beginning.
0: You will forgive me, but I just seem to be all at loose ends. Well, my father, Dan Hawks, he's a mining engineer.
2: I see.
0: After 3 years of looking, he finally relocated the Lost Continent mine. Mapped it. Went back to Leadville, where I was waiting for him.
2: Well, how did he lose the map?
0: It was stolen. And we know who stole it.
2: If you know who stole the map, why did you come here to Dos Rios to see me?
0: We had the man arrested, and he's in jail now, but we never did find the map.
2: And you want me to go back to Leadville and play detective?
0: Oh, no, Chad, of course not. But the man who stole it has a brother living here in Dos Rios, and we're as sure can be that he sent that map down here to him.
2: Who's this brother?
0: What we heard, he's a professional gambler, name of Folsom.
2: Pharaoh Jack?
0: Why, you look surprised. Don't you believe me?
2: Marie, I hate to disappoint you, but as much as I sympathize with your problem, yours is scarcely a case for a cowtown lawyer. I'm sorry.
0: Chad, don't go yet.
2: Yeah?
0: Don't you see? Don't you understand? There's no one I can turn to.
2: You're making it a little difficult.
0: Chad, please. Please don't walk out on me now. You've got to help me. You can have everything and anything you want.
2: You better sit down.
0: I suppose I had.
2: Do you have any ideas how I can get that paper for you?
0: It's worth $5,000 to us, if you do.
2: Marie, I've got to admit I can't do any thinking at all that close to your perfume, so you take off that negligee, whatever you call it, and put on a dress, and by the time you're through, I'll be back here with my answer.
0: Chad.
2: No, I'll be seeing you, Marie. Later. As I asked before, what would you have done? I headed for the street where Cherokee was waiting anxiously to get that perfume out of my head, or blood, some fresh air into my lungs. We were walking along just leaving the hotel, and Cherokee was voicing his disgust with me loud and volubly.
3: I'm starting to believe that you're a fair prospect for the booby hatch, if you consider turning her down. $5,000 in that. That radiant rap.
2: Hey.
3: Chad, that shot just missed me.
2: It didn't miss me.
3: Huh? I don't notice any punctures in your epidermis.
2: No, I mean that one little shot just made me decide to try and locate the map of the Lost Continent mine.
3: Well, I never believed in looking a gift horse in the teeth. But would you mind explaining to me why you've undergone this change of mind? Or could it be change of heart?
2: That little lead slug convinced me that there's more to this than is exposed to the eye. And now, if you look who just came out of the hotel, you'll have the rest of your answer.
3: Out of the... Well, that's Pharaoh Jack, the gambler. Say, isn't he the one you said, Marie?
2: He's the one, all right. And believe me, Mr. O'Bannon, we're finding that map if we have to tear Dos Rios apart plank by plank and dobe brick by dobe brick.
4: We'll return to the exciting second act of our Frontier Town adventure in just about 1 minute.

0: And now, Frontier Town.
1: Well, with that shot from the general direction of the hotel going past my ear a little too close for comfort, and then seeing Faro Jack Folsom leaving the hotel, I decided the better part of valor would be to get off the street before the sheriff and a crowd collected. So I went back to the hotel. Leaving Cherokee to wait for me down the corridor a few feet, once again I knocked on the lovely Marie's door.
2: Oh, it's you.
1: Why, were you expecting someone else? I thought you were a stranger in Dos Rios, Marie.
2: I am. It's just that I didn't expect you back this soon.
1: May I come in?
2: Certainly.
1: Young lady, I've decided to take your case.
2: Oh, that's wonderful, Chad, wonderful.
1: Well, $5,000 is a lot of money, so I also decided I'd take part of that now.
2: Now?
1: Well, taking you at your own word, you said anything and everything. I'm asking for some money, down.
2: Well, you didn't expect me to have the $5,000 with me.
1: I'll take what I can get.
2: Oh. Well, if that's the way it is, that's the way it'll have to be, I suppose.
1: And you suppose correctly.
2: Well, if the money's all you're interested in.
1: The way this case may turn out, I need to put a little aside to assure myself a proper funeral. Now, you'd better go open that purse of yours, Marie, before I change my mind again. Although Miss Hoxie's pocketbook was fat and bulging, she only managed to produce $100. While the bag was open, I did manage to peek inside, and what I saw in there satisfied me that this was my kind of case. As soon as I left Marie's room, I beckoned to Cherokee, and we took advantage of being in the hotel by easing ourselves into Folsom's room. I don't mind saying that I was more than a bit surprised when, tucked inside one of his frilly shirts, I found the map to the Lost Continent mine. Careless of him, wasn't it? But then I guess gamblers always do take chances. Then instead of turning the map over to my client and demanding the rest of the fee, I grabbed Cherokee and hurried back to my office.
3: Mr. Remington, I am by nature a very patient man. But with that gorgeous creature waiting to hand you the best part of $5,000, why in the name of Gilhooly's goats don't you give her the map and collect the long green folding wherewithal?
1: I don't know yet exactly. All I know for sure is that in the bottom of her little pocketbook, I spotted a .25 caliber handgun.
3: .25 caliber?
1: .25 caliber, a little gun. A gun which shoots small slugs and make little holes. Holes that I think will match those in the dashboard of the buggy she was driving.
3: You mean to stand there with your mouth hanging out, trying to say that she shot at herself?
1: I'm just meaning to say that for the time being, I'm going to make what seems to be an exact copy of this map and put it back where we found the original one. Before sneaking back upstairs to Folsom's room, I left Cherokee downstairs in the dinky little lobby under strict orders to stall Folsom should he return by every legal means. And then, just as I had the altered copy of the map safely stowed away in Folsom's shirt, I heard a commotion starting down in the lobby. I closed Folsom's door and raced down the steps two at a time.
4: Don't you forget it. O'Bannon, I'm giving you three to get your hands off of me. Do you understand?
3: But, Farrow, I'm positively guaranteeing the two bottles of my genuine
4: One.
3: Cherokee Indian rattlesnake oil will not only change
4: Two.
3: Your luck, but will absolutely positively...
4: Three! All right, I warn you now!
1: Now, just a minute, Folsom. Why don't you pick on someone your own size and age?
4: You better keep out of this, Remington.
1: I should. Why?
4: Because if you don't, I'm going to knock your teeth back down your throat.
1: What was that again about wanting to perform a little dental work on me?
4: You heard me. Told you to keep out of this.
1: Well, I'm in it, and I'm staying in. Unless you think you can knock me out of it.
4: Why, you loud mouth.
1: Well, Faro, you rattled my teeth, but that's all. What you meant was something more like this.
3: Chad, my boy, I'm as proud of you as a new head of hair. He won't wake up for a week.
4: Oh, won't I? We'll soon see about that.
1: Faro, you're a glutton for punishment.
4: You think so?
1: Come on, Cherokee. Help me straighten up this lobby, and then we'll...
3: Chad, look out. He's got his gun.
1: Oh, you double-dealer. Just for that, Folsom, I'm taking your gun with me. If you ever want it again, you know where to find me, up at my office. if you'll only listen a minute, Cherokee, I'll explain as much as I can to you.
3: You mean if you're able to. Actually precipitating a fight. Right in a public hotel.
1: You used the right word when you said precipitate, because now I'm sure that Marie Hoxie knows I'm working on her case. Well, didn't you see her watching from up at the head of the stairs?
3: You mean you did that to impress her?
1: No. Oh, I did it in the hope that now she'll have to make her next move, which she just did.
3: Just did?
1: She just did. If you hadn't been so busy talking, you might have seen her go over into the Western Union office. And unless I miss my guess, Cherokee, we'll be having visitors. Some mighty interesting visitors before very long.
3: Chad, whether you like it or not, I've got to have a libation. Practically locked up in this office with you for 6 hours, just waiting, has taxed my nerves beyond the bounds of
1: even... Shh, quiet, Cherokee. Someone going up the stairs.
3: Someone coming? By the ever-living George, so there is.
1: Come in.
2: Chad, I do hope you don't mind my coming here this time of night.
3: My dear young lady, you not alone deprecate our perspicacity, but you do yourself a great injustice. Here, let me get you a chair.
1: You're right about Folsom having that map.
2: Oh, is that so?
1: I thought you'd be more surprised.
2: You've got the map I wanted.
1: I just told you that Folsom had it.
2: I'm telling you, I don't believe it.
1: You're smarter than I thought you were, Marie. You happen to notice the map you found in his room isn't complete?
2: I don't know what you're talking about.
1: I know what you were talking about when you said anything and everything, I think.
2: Perhaps you've done too much thinking, Mr. Remington.
3: Say now, please, don't leave so soon. Why, this barren little barrister's office hasn't smelled so good since it's opened. Livery stable, you know.
2: Oh, I'm not leaving. But fortunately, my father arrived in town, and perhaps he'd better talk to you. Father, come on in.
5: Yeah. I was hoping we wouldn't have any trouble. But now... You gentlemen had better sit down.
1: Just arrived in town, Mr. Hoxie?
5: Never mind. You got that lost continent map, and we want it.
1: I rather expected you after I saw your beautiful daughter slip into the Western Union office. If you happen to think it's strange that a lawyer should have his office over a livery stable, that's the reason. Wonderful view of the entire street.
5: If you're a smart lawyer, Remington, you'll dig up the map. Quick.
1: So many people seem to want this map. It should be worth a great deal more than $5,000.
5: Oh, so that's your play, huh? Think you're going to hold us up and gouge a bankroll out of us?
1: Oh, since I didn't take the other things Marie offered me, it seems I'm entitled to a higher fee. After all, this was riskier than I thought. Someone shot at me, didn't you, Marie?
3: Chad, you mean to sit there and say you think that
5: shut
3: beautiful...
5: up, flannel muff. Remington... I'm not planning on being here in town very long. Maybe 2 more minutes. You got one to hand over that map.
1: Oh, it's too bad you're leaving so soon, but I can't say I blame you. If your partner, Pharaoh Jack Folsom, happens to see you in Dos Rios, there's apt to be a little shooting affair.
5: Maybe you are smart. Folsom was my partner, but that map belongs to me.
1: To me? Not to us, you and your enchanting daughter? You're pretty smart yourself, Hoxie, if that is your name. Hiring Marie to pose as your daughter and come down here to get that map because Folsom had never seen her.
3: She's not his daughter? Why of all the cheap chicanery?
1: All right, now look. Now that you know that I know where you stand, and since this is just a business deal, why don't you let your money do the talking for you?
5: Any talk from now on this 45's gonna do.
1: Oh, too bad Marie didn't have a 45.
2: What are you...
1: That little handgun you let her carry gave me my first tip. Right from the time I saw those holes she shot through the dashboard just to make me think she was in trouble. And then when she threw that shot at me from the hotel...
5: Remington, I mean it. I'm going to kill you to get back that map.
1: You see, Marie? He'll kill me just to double-cross Jack Folsom, and then I wouldn't be surprised if he killed you.
5: Are you turning over that map?
1: I guess I'll have to. Won't I, Pharaoh?
4: Drop that gun on Remington.
5: Where did you...
4: Drop it.
3: You folks, kind folks, don't mind... This office is getting so crowded, I think I'll leave.
4: You take one more step, Cherokee, and you will leave. Later on a shutter.
3: That's what I said. I'm staged.
1: You know, Farrell, I just had a hunch if this double-dealing vulture you're in partners with ever arrived in Dos Rios, you'd pick up his scent faster than a bird dog.
4: Never mind him. I want my map back.
1: Oh, this is getting more confusing than ever. As a matter of pure and simple justice, I don't know who to give the map to now.
2: Well, maybe this will make your mind up for you. Here, I've got the money I promised you in my bag.
4: Nobody's buying that map, do you understand me?
2: Why not? Chad can use this money just as well as... Right, Folsom, drop that gun.
3: Why, the little filly's turned into a ferocious firebrand.
1: Oh, doggone it, Marie. Don't you know that little pop gun's going to get you into trouble sooner or later?
2: Folsom, drop that gun.
4: Why, sure. I guess I know when I'm...
2: You dirty double-crosser, let go of my wrist.
3: Chad, Oxy's gun is on your desk.
1: That's enough, Folsom. I've given you a better chance than you gave her. I didn't have to, miss. Cherokee, get his gun and cover them both.
3: My pleasure, Chad. Here, give me that.
1: Oh, Marie, don't you know you should always take your attorney's advice?
2: What?
1: I told you that gun was going to get you into trouble.
2: Chad, it hurts.
1: Yeah, I'm going to take you to the doctor's now. Here, let me lift you up.
2: You remember what I told you?
1: What was that?
2: This is doing the hard way. I knew I'd end up with you holding me in your arms.

0: What's wrong with you today, Cherokee? The air's wonderful, the birds are singing, the fish are all jumping in El Toro Creek, and you just haven't opened your mouth for a half hour.
1: My cold-blooded counselor, you grieve me and fill me with bitter disappointment.
0: How's that again?
1: Here we are, perched on the backs of these high-priced equines, riding along El Toro Creek Road in the very same place where just a week ago your roving eye spotted Marie Hoxie.
0: Uh-huh.
1: You sat there supinely in the saddle, making casual comments about the climate and the flora and the fauna. Have you no heart? No red blood in your veins? Never mind, I'll tell you. What you probably need is a double dose of Dr. O'Bannon's famous Cherokee Indian rattlesnake oil.
0: At least you don't need it. The memory of Miss Hoxie's perfume seems to act on you like a tonic.
1: That reminds me, Chad.
0: Hmm?
1: Did you ever find out if Pharaoh Jack Folsom ever did have a brother in prison over in Leadville?
0: Well, Judge Fillmore found out for me. He hadn't even got a brother. Dan Peacock, alias Dan Hoxie, gave that Lost Continent map to Pharaoh Jack after he'd won it in a stud game in lieu of cash.
1: You mean he didn't realize how valuable it was, the fool?
0: Oh, he didn't even know it was a Lost Continent mine until later. Then when he found out, he tried to get it back from Pharaoh and couldn't. Then's when he decided to double-cross him and hire Marie to pose as his daughter.
1: What do you think's going to happen to the curvaceous charmer?
0: Oh, Marie? Well, from what the judge tells me, whenever they release her from the hospital, she's due for about 5 years at the state's expense.
1: 5 years? Well, by that time, she will have reached the full bloom of beautiful maturity.
0: No doubt. And if you lay off the libations of that rattlesnake oil, you may still be around to greet her, you old fake.
1: Well, my boy, even in me, hope springs eternal.

Frontier Town, starring Tex Chandler, is a Bruce Ells production. Supervision by Joel Murcott. Story and direction by Paul Franklin. Music written and played by Ivan Ditmars. Be sure to be with us again, this time 1 week from today, for another fine action-adventure story with your favorite young Western star, Tex Chandler. Frontier Town came to you from Hollywood.

0: When it comes to the weekend, you want to cut loose and celebrate? We got the soundtrack for that. Hi, this is Dex. Timeless Oldies Variety Show, and it's heard on the weekend with laughs and games and stuff. It's all request, and it's all ad lib. Hey, join us. 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
1: 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We'll be right back in just a moment.
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0: accompanied by the Venice police, Smith, Petrie, and Kerrigan searched the Palazzo Brioni and are led to an underground pool by Rudolf Adlon's screams. They arrive in time to see him killed by a number of piranha, a species of man-eating fish. Searching the palazzo for Fu Manchu, Smith suspects that the insidious doctor may have left Venice on Brownlow Wilton's yacht, Silver Heels. Dispatching Kerrigan to Paris to follow a clue in that direction, Smith, in the company of Petrie and Lazio, follow the yacht. When questioned, Wilton admits that he has received notes from the Sea Fun. He offers Smith and Petrie a drink, and shortly after, Smith reels and falls to the floor.
1: Lopez, help me get Smith to his cabin.
2: Yes, sir.
1: Easy.
2: Yes, sir. And the bed.
1: All right. Now get a glass of water, Lopez, quickly.
2: At once, sir.
3: Petrie.
2: Oh, Nathan,
3: I thought...
2: Shh.
3: Listen, when he comes back, drop down beside me anywhere, but as near as you can. He's coming back. Begin to stagger.
2: Here's water, sir.
1: Oh, thank you, Lopez. Now, if you...
3: What's the matter, Dr. Petrie?
1: I...
3: Speak softly. Do you realize what has happened?
2: Not in the least, Nayland.
3: We've fallen into a trap.
2: What?
3: Lie still. Someone's probably watching. I foresaw the danger and walked into it.
2: I don't even know what you mean.
3: I suspect Fu Manchu doesn't intend us to return.
2: Good heavens.
3: Shh. Quiet. Someone at the porthole. All clear again. The door's locked, but I think those deck portholes are wide enough to enable us to get out.
2: But, Nayland, what do you suspect?
3: It isn't a suspicion, Petrie. It's a fact. This yacht is in the hands of servants of Dr. Fu Manchu, from the commander down.
2: Are you sure?
3: Quite sure.
2: What about Wilton, Nayland?
3: In Europe, our concern is concentrated on kings and dictators, Petrie. But Wilton in America has almost as much power through his chain of newspapers. His political sympathies are well known.
2: But it's common knowledge, Smith, that he's been ill for years. The fact that he's a dying man.
3: I think you'd be much nearer the truth, Petrie, if you said Wilton is a dead man.
4: Well, Captain, everything has worked according to plan?
5: Yes, Fedja. Lopez has done his work and you may be yourself again.
4: I marvel at Dr. Chang's ability to impersonate the late Mr. Wilton so convincingly.
5: Where's Dr. Chang now?
4: In his cabin, resting. The strain, you know.
5: Yeah, we have yet to dispose of the two policemen left on board.
4: Leave that to me, Captain. I shall dispose of them quite efficiently.
5: You must hurry. There's not much time to lose.
4: I know, Captain. All I ask is that you give me 10 minutes. Do not worry. We shall not fail in our mission, for the price awaiting me is worth a king's ransom.
5: What is it, Fedja?
4: The master has graciously consented to present me with something I treasure highly upon completion of our present mission. Yeah. The girl, Ardata.
5: Oh.
3: Can you hear me, Petrie? I daren't speak any louder.
2: Yes, Nathan.
3: The drinks we shared with Wilton were drugged. They think we're unconscious.
2: Nayland,
3: I remember when I called out Fu Manchu? During that distraction, I switched those drinks. My own went down on the floor.
2: What about mine, Nayland?
3: I didn't have much time. Wilton had your drink. You had his.
2: Do you mean he's in his cabin dead?
3: Shh. Remember, it means our finish if they won't suspect us. Of course, Wilton is dead. But he's not lying in his cabin.
2: Smith, we've got the officers. What can we do, Nayland?
3: It's too late. I was playing for time, trying to make a plan.
2: Nayland, the lights, they're out.
3: This is where we jump for it, Petrie. Quick, have your gun ready. He's locked the door. Now try the portholes.
1: Very well.
2: Oh, they're locked. They're lowering the launch, Nayland. What does that mean?
3: It means they're going to sink the ship with us on board. Listen, Petrie. You hear that?
2: Yes, Nayland. It's in the next cabin.
3: Open that closet. Yes, Petrie, it's behind here. We daren't use a flashlight, but this boarding has got to be stripped. Ah, there we are. Anyone in here? If anyone comes in, shoot him down.
2: Righto.
3: Your flashlight. Oh, it's the two police officers. Untie them, Petrie.
1: Right away. There they are.
3: All right.
2: There we are.
3: All locked. Quiet, you fellows. Not a word.
2: We could blow the lock out.
3: Yes, Petrie. It's lucky you have your gun. But wait. These portholes have a different fitting. There. Yeah, I have it open.
6: Out you go, onto the deck. Stay in the shadow, all of you.
1: There's a small lifeboat on the starboard side.
6: Do you know anything about boats, Petrie?
1: Not much.
6: Do you?
4: Si, senor.
6: Good. You two get the boat down. Make as little noise as possible. We'll be back in a moment.
4: Si, senor.
6: You follow me, Petrie. This way.
1: Where are you going, Nana?
6: Don't move.
5: All right, Captain.
6: Listen.
5: You have set the fuse?
7: Yes.
5: Down quickly into the lounge. There isn't a moment to waste.
7: With Dr. Chang, Fidger. Where's the doctor? I haven't seen him.
5: I'm giving orders here now, Captain. He was told to join the lounge. Immediately she swung out.
7: But he isn't in the lounge. How long have we?
5: 4 minutes. I shall not sacrifice myself for the doctor. He has taxed my patience already. Doctor! Dr. Chang! Get in the boat. I am in charge here. If the doctor wishes to be destroyed, who cares? There's no moment to spare. Everyone for himself.
6: Come on, Petrie. You heard him? We have 3 minutes.
1: What about Wilson?
6: Come on. We've got to get into that lifeboat. Row for your lives. We've got to get away from this boat. Go on. Harder. Come on, faster, men. Faster.
1: Nayland, you think we'll make it?
6: Pull those oars, man.

0: Lord, that was close.
1: Umanchu certainly stops at nothing to gain his ends. But, Nayland, why did we desert Brownlow Wilton? He died a terrible death.
0: He deserved it. Heaven knows when or how the real Wilton died. It was all a plot to trap Adlon. The man who died on the Silver Heels was a double, an agent of Fu Manchu.
1: Good heavens, Nayland, a double?
0: Why, certainly. Dr. Fu Manchu uses them with notable success.
1: Those fellows on the yacht were calling out for someone called Dr. Chang, who was missing.
0: Wilton's impersonator, no doubt. I suspected an Oriental streak in him. He was drugged by his own hands. I saw it in the mirror, Petrie. The man Lopez was in charge. He's evidently a high officer of the Si Fan.
1: But this Dr. Chang, Nayland?
0: Doctor is significant, Petrie. Dr. Chang, apart from his resemblance to Brownlow Wilton, no doubt is a poison specialist.
1: Ah, now it's beginning to dawn on me.
0: Well, what?
1: Remember, Nayland, Kerrigan's description of the man who tampered with your telephone in London the night you almost fell a victim to the Green Death?
0: Yes.
1: A small man with black hair and thick glasses. That description fits Dr. Chang. Perhaps it's the same man.
0: Poor devil. You mean he was the same man?
1: Oh, hello, Nayland. I'm all packed.
0: Good. We're leaving tonight, Petrie. Corrente's offered us a high-powered car to take us to Paris. We'll pick up Kerrigan and proceed to London.
1: Then you're certain that Fu Manchu has left Venice, Nayland?
0: Yes, Petrie. Adlon's dead, and since Monaghani didn't come to Venice, there's no reason for Fu Manchu to remain.
1: Do you suppose, Nayland, that Monaghani...
0: Petrie, I'm almost positive that Monaghani also received notices from the Si Fan. In my opinion, he's complied with the ultimatum of the Council of Seven.
1: Have you any idea of the nature of this ultimatum?
0: Well, it's rather obvious. He was ordered not to keep the conference with Adlon. You see, Petrie, Monaghani's as important a figure to this country as Adlon was to his. Except that Monaghani lacked the bulldog courage that was Adlon's.
1: I see. Have you heard any word from Kerrigan?
0: No, and I'm frankly beginning to be worried. We've got to get to Paris as soon as possible.
1: Well, I presume that we're comparatively safe for a while at least, Nayland. Fu Manchu has no doubt been informed that we perished in the explosion of the Silver Heels.
0: I wish you'd remember, Petrie, that you can't keep a secret from the organization controlled by Fu Manchu. He brought a crew of highly trained criminal specialists to deal with the Adlon situation. When their work was done, he made them vanish as a magician disposes of a bowl of goldfish.
1: Yes, I was always given to underestimate Fu Manchu's ability.
0: You certainly were. Think of the pack of cutthroats who left the Silver Heels, leaving us there to die. That explosion was heard for miles. It was fortunate that Lazio was within hearing distance and picked us up an hour later.
1: What about the crew of the Silver Heels?
0: Their launch has not been traced yet.
1: What do you suppose happened to them?
0: Well, they probably reached the shore at some distant point, or else they were picked up by some other vessel.
1: Yeah. I say, don't you think you're driving a bit too fast, Nayland?
0: Don't you worry, Petrie. Just relax.
2: What about this spot, Phaedra?
3: This is an excellent place to accomplish our purpose. As you see, the road winds through this mountain pass, and Smith and Petrie will have to check their speed.
2: Do you think this boulder is large enough, Phaedra?
3: Yes, but it will require our combined strength to push it onto the road.
2: The drop from this cliff, Phaedra, is about 50 feet. If we...
3: Listen! That's the car.
2: I can see their headlights.
3: Where?
2: Just coming around that curve back there.
3: Get ready. Now!

0: shot that killed Harry Lyme. He died in a sewer beneath Vienna. As those of you know who saw the movie The Third Man. Yes, that was the end of Harry Lyme. But it was not the beginning. Harry Lyme had many lives. And I can recount all of them. How do I know? It's very simple. Because my name is Harry Lyme. I first met Horace St. John Windermere. Oh, yes, that really was his name, at Cannes. Horace had class. He was probably the classiest breaking and entering merchant that had ever burgled an English country mansion. And he had taste, too. Horace's jars were all big ones, and he planned them months in advance, down to the last detail. That's how I came to get involved. We were having a drink at his villa one evening, just the two of us.
1: Harry, my dear fellow, I've been wondering if I could interest you in a small business proposition.
0: Well, so long as it involves a maximum of profit with a minimum of risk, the answer is yes.
1: Oh, it'll be profitable enough, I assure you. As for the risk, well, that's up to yourself.
0: I'm all ears.
1: Well, with a certain reluctance, I confess, I shall be returning to England next week. Well, as soon as the right opportunity presents itself, I propose to visit a place called Bardsley Hall, Wilts.
0: Wilts?
1: Oh, Wiltshire, my dear fellow, the county. Bardsley Hall is one of the show places there, and the country seat of Lord Rexton.
0: This visit will be during his lordship's absence, of course.
1: Oh, naturally. It would be the most embarrassing if we were to meet.
0: Yes,
1: he has several Hepplewhite and Adam pieces that I find quite irresistible. Not to mention a modest collection of Chelsea and Bow porcelain, some fine examples of Waterford glass, and, this is where you come in, Harry.
0: Oh?
1: An extraordinarily fine painting by the 17th century Dutch master, Vermeer van Delft. No doubt you're on familiar terms with Vermeer's Lady of the Virginals in our National Gallery.
0: Oh, I've been on familiar terms with many ladies, but I can't say I remember her in particular. However, carry on, old man. Don't let me stop the fine flow of your eloquence.
1: Well, I need hardly tell you that the disposal of the objets that come into my possession presents almost as many problems as the requisition and needs to be as carefully planned.
0: Yes, I guess that's so, well.
1: But fortunately, the Hepplewhite and Adam, the Chelsea and Bow, and the Waterford present no great difficulties. My clientele includes a number of gentlemen who are always eager to add to their collections at a reasonable price. However, the Vermeer is, as one might say, a rather different kettle of fish.
0: Well, how's that?
1: Well, for one thing, it's rather too easily recognizable for an English collector to dare hang without risking the danger of having to answer awkward questions.
0: Oh.
1: And for another, the present-day price of a Vermeer is, I'm afraid, rather beyond the purse of most of my impoverished fellow countrymen.
0: Oh, I see.
1: It occurs to me, Harry, that with a little preliminary organization, you might possibly be able to find a market for it in America.
0: Well, I do have a few connections back home.
1: Precisely. So, if you're interested...
0: Tell me, old man, what would be a fair price for a Vermeer?
1: In your currency, $100,000?
0: Well, that's real money. And my cut of this $100,000 would be, what, old man?
1: Well, the normal agent's fee in transactions involving rare works of art varies from 20 to 33%.
0: In that case, I'll settle for 50.
1: I had proposed to suggest 40.
0: I shouldn't if I were you, old man. That is, of course, if you really want me in on this deal.
1: Very well, 50 it is. You'll start things moving from your end at once, of course.
0: Sure, sure, and you?
1: Oh, I shall, as I say, forego the pleasures of this idyllic spot and return to London next week.

0: I shall make the requisite inquiries regarding his lordship's movements, and when the appropriate moment arrives, you will receive a wire from me saying simply, Roger.
1: Roger. And then?
0: Well, as soon as possible, you will go to Nice and catch the first available plane for London. By the time you arrive, the Vermeer will be in my possession. You will collect it at this address. I'll write it down for you, shall I?
1: Yeah. By all means.
0: There you are.
1: 12A, Aldgate Grove, EC3. It'd be somewhere in the East End, wouldn't it?
0: Exactly. Not the most salubrious neighborhood, I must admit, but one that I find extremely convenient at times.

0: selling old masters is not exactly, as the English would say, my cup of tea. But they don't call me Harry Resourceful Lime for nothing. And as it turned out, I didn't even have to contact my American connections at all. A couple of days after Horace left for England, I got talking to a guy named Joseph J. Hopman, who turned out to be an oil millionaire from Omaha and who was traveling to give himself a bit of culture. All I had to do was mention the name Vermeer, and nature did the rest.
1: You get me that Vermeer, Mr. Lyman, and I'll pay the price you name and ask no questions.
0: Right, so long as you know exactly where we stand. I'm expecting word from my colleague in England any day now, and as soon as the okay comes through, I'll be flying to London. Now, I suggest you follow immediately, and when I have the picture, I'll deliver it to you. We'll close the deal. Fair enough?
1: Sure. That's okay by me.
0: A few evenings later, Horace's wire came through. Roger. I passed the word on to Joseph J., and the following night I was in London. I decided I wouldn't mention the extra $50,000 to Horace. After all, what you don't know you're entitled to, you never miss. I booked in at the Ritz-Aston. After dinner, I made my way out to the East End. Aldgate Grove was a sinister little side street in the heart of a slum, and 12A wasn't exactly what you'd call a palace. However, I knocked, and after a while, the door opened a few inches, and a little cockney guy stuck his nose out.
2: Yeah? What you want, chum?
0: Well, I'm looking for a Mr. Windermere.
2: Well, he ain't here.
0: Well, he told me to come to this address.
2: Oh, did he? What's your name?
0: Harry Lime.
2: Oh, well, why didn't you say so at first? Come right in, Mr. Lime.
0: Thanks. You must be Jerry, aren't you?
2: In person.
0: By the way, what happened to the picture?
2: Picture?
0: Yes.
2: Oh, you mean a picture?
0: Yes, the picture.
2: Yeah, well, as a matter of fact, I was a bit worried about that.
0: So was I, as a matter of fact.
2: Well, what with all them rotters snooping around and so on, it might have been a bit dangerous, so I thought I'd better get rid of it too sweet.
0: You don't mean to... Jerry, you didn't destroy it.
2: Well, I was going to, and then I thought I could probably flog it for half a quid. Well, half a quid's half a quid these hard times with super tax and all, so I took it to a bloke named Angus McFarlane, what has a junk shop down the street. 8 bob, that's all he'd give me.
0: Well, you sold it.
2: Yeah, 8 flippin' money bob.
0: Well, where does this Mr. McFarlane have his shop?
2: Oh, Turnpike Road, just off the high street.
0: Well, is he likely to be on the premises now?
2: No, it's just a lock-up shop. I don't know where he lives. Why, what's the trouble?
0: Well, I just thought I might buy it back if he still has it.
2: Well, I could think of a lot of better things myself, but, well, if it's the picture you want, you'll find it at Angus McFarlane's.
0: Okay, Jerry. Jerry, it seems, had underestimated the business acumen of Mr. McFarlane. I was at his shop bright and early next morning, but when I mentioned the picture, he shook his head.
3: Aye, sir. I mean the picture you mean, Oddie. But it's no longer here, the new.
0: Oh, who did you sell it to?
3: A dealer from somewhere in Fulham. He was seeking for old frames, he said. And he bought all I had in the shop.
0: Well, what was his name?
3: Ach, I didn't ken that. He paid me cash, so I didn't ask.
0: Do you know whereabouts in Fulham he has his shop?
3: I didn't ken that neither.
0: Well, can you tell me anything about him at all that might help me to find him?
3: Oh, I mean, he had an accent. Aye, he had an accent, all right. But as to whether it was a Welsh or what it was, I no like to commit myself. I'm afeard I've forgotten.
0: Would this £5 note help you to remember Mr. McFarlane?
3: It'd be a great help.
0: All right, let's start remembering.
3: Well, as I recall the man, he was tall and thin and clean-shaved.
0: Well, go on. What about his accent?
3: Accent? Was there something about an accent?
0: Okay. Here's another £5. Now, give. Mr. McFarlane, give.
3: Ah, why, of course. I recall the new. He was Irish.
0: Is that straight?
3: Would you doubt the word of a McFarlane, sir? I'm telling you, he was Irish as Paddy's pigs.
0: Next morning, I switched on the bedside radio.
4: The police last night recovered from premises in Reading a quantity of antique furniture, porcelain and glass, which had disappeared 2 nights previously from Bardsley Hall, Wiltshire, during the absence of the owner, Lord Rexton. A man has been detained. It is understood that a valuable painting by the Dutch master, Jan Vermeer van Delft, is still missing. And the police...
0: Well, I didn't need anyone to tell me what that meant. I had to find that picture and find it fast. Or else I might as well say a fond goodbye to Joseph J. Hopman and his beautiful $150,000.

0: For half a day, I combed the main streets and back alleys of Fulham. By noon, I figured there couldn't possibly be another junk shop within 2 miles that I hadn't already been into. Then suddenly, in a dirty little side street, I found myself outside a dirty little shop, compared with which Mr. McFarlane's dump looked like something out of Bond Street. What excited me was half a dozen soot-covered old pictures in the window. I pushed open the door and entered. There were 15 or 20 pictures, most of them corny old reproductions like The Monarch of the Glen, Psyche at the Well, and The Carter's Saturday Night. What originals there were looked to me even cornier still. I went through the lot 3 times, but there was nothing remotely like a Vermeer.
1: You're sure you are, ain't here, sir?
0: Oh, that's quite sure. We searched the joint from floor to ceiling. He was right, of course. Simply wasn't there. You say you've sold one or two pictures?
1: That's right, sir.
0: Well, who to? Do you know the names of the buyers?
1: Well, there was a gent come in and bought one of them, sir. An arty sort of a gent with sandals and a big black beard. He was looking for a frame for one of his own masterpieces, he said. And then there was Mrs. Huggett.
0: Mrs. Huggett?
1: Yeah, that's right, sir. She lives over the river at Putney. She was after buying a couple of pictures as presents for her married daughter, sir.
0: Could this one I'm after possibly have been one of them?
1: Sure, I don't know why not, sir. There was one I recall of some Highland cattle. Ugly beasts they were, too, but a fine picture. Would that be it, sir?
0: No.
1: And the other, let me think. No, sure, of course, I remember the other one was a fellow in an old-fashioned dress, standing in a room.
0: With a map on the wall?
1: That's right, sir, there was a map.
0: And a globe? You know, a globe of the world?
1: Sure, there was a globe, too, on it, sir. I remember it well. Is that the picture after one?
0: I believe so. Yes, I believe so. Whereabouts in Putney does this Mrs. Huggett live?
1: Well, sir, that's something I'm afraid I can't tell you.
0: You don't know?
1: No, sir, except it's somewhere up by the top of the hill, I believe.
0: Okay, that's something to go on anyway. Thank you, Mr. Byrne. This is for your trouble.
1: Oh, thank you, sir. No trouble at all, sir. Thank you indeed.
2: Why, hello, Mr. Lyme. Fancy bumping into you in Fulham, of all places.
0: Oh, hello.
2: You don't remember me?
0: I can't recall your face offhand, but your feet are familiar.
2: I see what you mean. Yours would be flat, too, if you'd pounded a beat for 10 years.
0: Oh, of course. I remember now. Yes, Inspector James.
2: That's right.
0: Nice to have met you again, Inspector James. So long.
2: What's the hurry, Mr. Lyme?
0: I have a little business to attend to, Inspector James. I'm just...
2: But we meet so rarely. In fact, I didn't even know you were back in England till yesterday.
0: Yesterday?
2: Yes. I happened to notice you once or twice. You appeared to be doing a round of the junk shops.
0: Oh, that's yes. Well, you see, as a matter of fact...
2: Don't tell me you're on the trail of the missing Vermeer, Mr. Lyme.
0: Missing Vermeer?
2: Haven't you heard about it? It was stolen from Lord Rexton.
0: Oh, no, I can't say I have. As a matter of fact, I've been trying to match an old Georgian decanter to make a pair for a friend of mine back home in the States.
2: Any luck?
0: No, not so far.
2: If, as I say, you do happen to find it by any remote chance, I'd be grateful if you'd get in touch with me at the Yard.
0: Oh, sure. You can depend on that, Inspector.
2: Thank you, Mr. Lyme. Good day.
0: Goodbye, Inspector James. Hey, taxi! Taxi! To get that picture, and I had to get it fast. And once I got it, I'd have to get rid of it even quicker still. Well, I found Mrs. Huggett after some trouble, and I learned from her that she'd given them to her married daughter who lived at 216 Colchester Street, Pimlico. Well, I was hot on the scent now. If I'd been a bloodhound, I'd have barked or bayed or whatever it is they do. Anyway, I found 216 Colchester Street with no very great trouble, and from the way Marlena greeted me and showed me in, I guessed Mama had already been on the phone to some purpose. Well, the first thing I spotted when I walked into the parlor was the Vermeer. Yes, there it was in all its glory, hanging over the mantelpiece. It was all I could do to stop from shouting for joy. But if I imagined Marlena was going to be an easy nut to crack, I had another guess coming. It was obvious those telephone wires had been running red hot.
3: Well, I had to talk to your mother hasn't wasted your time sending you here, you know. I don't really know if I want to sell.
0: Oh, but surely, Mrs. Smithers...
3: Well, after all, there's William to consider.
0: William?
3: My husband. Well, I wouldn't like to do anything without consulting him. Well, I mean to say, the picture's as much his as mine.
0: £15,
3: hmm? Oh, I couldn't possibly dream of letting it go for that. William would be furious. I know he would.
0: Okay, 25. Come on, Mrs. Smith. £25. That's a lot of money for a picture like that. Look at it yourself. It's as old as the hills. Look, the way the paint's cracking and how the color's faded. It probably won't be fit for anything but a scrap heap in another couple of years, Mrs.
3: You
0: Smith.
3: You seem keen enough to get hold of it.
0: Well, I explained that to your mother. It has a sentimental value for me, Mrs. Smith.
3: Well, so it has for me.
0: How come?
3: Well, you forget what's given to me. After all, a present's a present. It's not the sort of thing one should sell. Well, besides, it looks real nice up there over the mantel. Yeah. I should hate to see it go.
0: £30.
3: 50.
0: £50 for that old daub? Ridiculous.
3: I'll take it or leave it.
0: You drive a hard bargain, Mrs. Smithers, but okay. Here's your 50.
3: Oh, thanks very much, I'm sure.
0: Mine. It was mine at last. I could hardly believe my good fortune. With a vernier tucked under my arm, I hurried back to the Ritz Astor. All I had to do now was contact Joseph J., get rid of the picture, and collect my dollars. 150,000 of them, and every cent for Harry Lime. I phoned Hoffman's Hotel, and to my delight and relief, I heard his voice at the other end.
4: Joseph J. Hoffman speaking. Who is this?
0: It's me, J.J., Harry Lime.
4: Well, say, how are you? It's swell to hear your voice.
0: Ah, oh, you don't know how swell it is to hear yours.
4: How's that little business we discussed coming along?
0: Well, that's why I'm calling you, to tell you I've got the goods.
4: No kidding.
0: No kidding, right here.
4: Fine. Bring it round to my hotel.
0: Now?
4: Sure, right now.
0: You have the money, J.J.?
4: Yes, sir, $150,000. Boy, I can hardly wait to get my peepers on that picture. You won't be long, will you?
0: Expect me in 5 minutes.
5: $150,000, enough to keep me in the luxury to which I've become accustomed for, well, for a month or two anyway. It seemed too easy.

0: I came out of the Ritz Astor, the picture under my arm, and the porter signaled a cab for me, from the corner of my eye, I caught sight of a familiar pair of feet coming towards me, Inspector James of Scotland Yard. I shot a quick glance to the other side, two more sets of feet, just as big and just as flat, also coming my way. Didn't have a chance in a million. I knew it. I did some split-second thinking.
1: Taxi, sir?
0: Yes, please.
1: Where to, sir?
0: Scotland Yard.
1: Right. Did you say Scotland Yard, Mr.
0: Devine? That's right. Why, hello, Inspector. Where did you spring from? Talk about coincidences. I was just on my way to see you, Inspector James.
2: Really? Why?
0: You'd never believe it, but you know that picture you were talking about today, that veneer?
2: Vermeer, Mr. Lyme. Veneer is a thin covering.
0: Vermeer. Well, hold on to your hat, old man, but I think I found it.
2: You do?
0: Yes, I've got it right here.
2: And you were on your way to deliver it to me?
0: Yes, that's correct, Inspector James.
2: Splendid. A most public-spirited action, Mr. Lyme.
0: Thank you.
2: I'll take it now and save you the trouble, if you like.
0: Certainly, here you are.
2: Thanks. I suppose it must be quite a relief to get rid of it.
0: Oh, sure, yes.
2: You know, of course, there'll be a reward for this from the insurance underwriters.
0: A reward? Oh, I didn't know that.
2: Quite generous one, in fact. £500.
0: How does that work out in dollars, Inspector James?
2: About 1,400, I believe. Not as much as, say, 150,000, of course. Still, quite a lot of money, eh?
0: Yes, quite a lot of money.
2: And tax-free, too.
0: Tax-free.
2: No wonder you're known at the Yard as Lucky Harry Lyme.
0: No wonder.

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0: I am the whistler, and I know many things, for I walk by night. I know many strange tales hidden in the hearts of men and women who have stepped into the shadows. Yes, I know the nameless terrors of which they dare not speak.
1: The Whistler's strange story, Gratitude.

0: The water surged with the impact of the terrific struggle going on below its surface. Two men tugged and pulled at one another, swirled and twisted free, then locked together again, and the struggle became even more intense. Two men, one young and strong, the other older and fighting with all the waning strength left in him. Finally, the young man clutched the older one and pushed up to the gurgling surface of the water, held him at arm's length, and landed a crashing blow to the older man's chin. The struggle was over, and the young man, spent and breathless from the ordeal, slowly towed the limp form of the older man to the water's edge. The small crowd which had gathered closed around them, and the older man was lifted to safety. The young man, Cliff Garner, sat exhausted at the water's edge, his eyes fixed on the limp form.
1: You okay, Cliff?
2: Yeah, sure. Shit, all right.
3: They're working on him.
4: He'll be fine, Cliff. And if I know Sid Lorenz, he'll never forget you for saving his life.
0: Yes, Cliff, you've done a fine thing. You've saved a man's life. Not just an ordinary man, either. You've saved the life of Sid Lorenz, the famous and fabulously wealthy motion picture producer. And the studio's buzzing with the account of Sid's fall from the superstructure on the set into the tank. And the courageous efforts of the stuntman in the picture who saved him. You, Cliff. It feels good to be a hero, doesn't it? And you're certain that Sid will reward you handsomely for saving his life. Several evenings later, you're the guest of honor at a party in Sid's beautiful hillside home. Helen's with you. Helen Ames, the pretty little movie extra, beaming with pride.
5: Listen, everyone! Listen! Can you all hear me? Ah, thank you. I want to propose a toast to the man who risked his life to save mine. My eternal gratitude to Cliff Garner.
6: Thanks, Mr. Lorenz.
5: Oh, not at all, Cliff. Okay, everybody. How about some dancing now, huh? Go on, Cliff. You and Helen dance. I want you youngsters to enjoy yourselves.
7: Oh, we will, Mr. Lorenz. Come on, Cliff. I want to dance with a hero.
6: Huh? Oh, sure, sure.
7: Anything wrong, Cliff? You don't act like the man of the hour.
6: I don't feel much like him either. Let's forget it, huh?
0: You expected more than a toast, didn't you, Cliff? The smile, the gratitude Sid expressed. You expected something more tangible than that, and you're disappointed. The evening wears on, and you're certain that Helen senses your disappointment, but she says nothing. You grow sick of the sight of well-dressed people, of the wealth, the means all around you. Sid's lavish home, his lavish friends, and his eternal gratitude to you, the man who saved his life. And then, about midnight, you find yourself in the library with Helen, Sid, and several of his close friends.
8: Say, Sid, about your new picture, I have a couple of problems that
5: Save them till I get back, Sam. I'm on a vacation.
7: Oh, are you going away, Mr. Lorenz?
5: Oh, just to Palm Springs for a month, Mr.

0: Indeed, indeed, sir. May I ask how you were...
1: How I got the manuscripts isn't very important, sir.
0: Oh, on the contrary, it's quite important.
1: I understand, but there's nothing to worry about for the present. They won't be missed for at least a month.
0: You're certain?
1: I'm certain. The owner won't be back in town until the 25th. And then who knows when he'll look into his safe.
0: I see. Well, then, well, that's time enough.
1: I was told a lot of them was worth $100,000.
0: Not on the market I'll have.
1: No, I guess not. What do you think you can get for them?
0: Possibly $60,000.
1: $60,000. What's your cut?
0: 30%.
1: You are high-priced, aren't you? Okay, 30% it is, Mr. Moncrief.
0: Good, good. Leave the manuscript with me. I'll call you in a few days.
2: You leave Moncrief, drive back to your cottage. And you wonder if it wasn't a mistake turning the manuscripts over to him, don't you, Cliff? 30%, his share. It's more than you'd counted on, isn't it? In the days that follow, you wait for some word from him. And then one evening, he pays you a visit.
1: Come in, Mr. Moncrief. Come on in.
0: Thank you. Thank you, sir.
1: Sit down. How about a drink?
0: No, thank you. No. I only stopped by for a moment to return this.
1: What is it?
0: The manuscripts. I discovered they belong to Sid Lorraine.
1: All right, so what?
0: In our agreement, I was to have a month in which to dispose of
1: them. Sure. I told you, Lorenz won't be back until the 25th.
0: You, haven't seen the evening paper?
1: No.
0: Mr. Lorenz died of a heart attack in Palm Springs this afternoon.
1: What?
0: Yes. Annoying, isn't it? Now, of course, the estate will have to be settled. In a few days, his lawyers will be poking around in that safe of his.
1: They'll discover the manuscripts are gone.
0: Exactly. And when that news breaks, Mr. Garner, I don't want to have them on my hands. I suggest you put the manuscripts away before you answer the doorbell.
3: Hello, Cliff.
1: Oh, it's you.
3: Have you seen the papers? Lorenzo's dead.
1: Come on in.
0: Mr. Garner, I really must be going.
1: Now, wait a minute, Moncrief.
0: Sorry we couldn't do business.
1: Look, we can figure out something.
0: I'm afraid not. Good night.
3: Cliff, who was he?
1: Never mind.
3: Well, you heard about Mr. Lorenz.
1: Yes, I heard about Lorenz.
3: Oh, Cliff, you've got to return the manuscript before they
1: shot. Don't start in on that again.
3: But how do you know the caretaker didn't recognize us that night?
1: I don't. But look, if he had, we'd have heard about it by now, wouldn't we?
3: Oh, please, Cliff. While there's still time, take them back. I'll help you. I'll do anything you say.
1: Leave me alone, will you, Helen?
3: If they find you with the manuscripts, it'll mean prison, Cliff. Don't you understand? Prison.
1: Stop yakking, will you? I want to think.
2: Yes, you've got to think it out, Cliff. Make up your mind what to do. You can put the manuscripts back into the safe where they belong. Have nothing more to worry about. Or you can keep them, hide them somewhere, and dispose of them once the affair blows over. Later, after you've dropped Helen at her apartment, you find yourself driving into the residential district, past the Lorenz estate, dark and seemingly deserted. You turn around and drive by it again and again, trying to make up your mind what to do with the roll of stolen manuscripts in your overcoat pocket. Then you make your decision. You turn into the main highway and head back to your cottage in Santa Monica. You know now that you can't give up the manuscripts. Not when they're worth $50,000 to you. The news of the theft is in the papers that weekend, isn't it, Cliff? Yes, the loss of the Lorenz manuscripts has been discovered by his lawyers. There's a mention, too, of the old caretaker in the news story. The fact that he saw a man and woman running from the house one night last week. And you're relieved to learn that he's unable to give a description of the two. Several times that day, you try to check with Helen by telephone, but she doesn't answer. Following morning, you receive a surprise visitor, Mr. Moncrief.
0: I see by the papers, Mr. Garner, the police are baffled. They have no lead at all.
1: That's right.
0: Still have the manuscript?
1: Sure. Why?
0: Well, the news of the theft has created considerable interest among several of my old clients. They all seem quite anxious to buy the manuscripts.
1: Is that so?
0: Yes, one of them in Europe has made a very tempting offer, $65,000. I believe you should take it.
1: That is a very tempting offer.
0: Yes. What do you say, Mr. Garner?
1: Real anxious now, aren't you?

0: Not as cautious as you were.
1: Oh, but I am. We won't close the deal now. We'll wait a while, say 3 months until the affair cools off. In the meantime, you hold on to the manuscript.
0: You still want your 30%?
1: Yes, that's right.
0: No, no, no. As long as I'm going to have to wait that long, I might want to shop around. Find someone else to handle this deal at a smaller percentage.
1: I don't think you will.
0: There's no harm in trying. Don't get me wrong. I'd like to have you handle this deal. You're a very good man. But I still want to shop around. Unless you want to sell it up right here, Margaret. Take 20% and it's all yours.
1: Oh, dear, dear. I do hate to haggle, really.
0: If your client will pay 65, he'll pay 70. You can peel the extra $5,000 off the top. Add it to your percentage. At least it would pay your expenses to Europe.
1: Yes, I could do that, could I?
0: You probably had it in mind all along.
1: All right, Mr. Garner, it's a deal.
0: Fine. You're sure nothing will go wrong?
1: Oh, leave it to me, Mr. Garner. Just leave everything to me. Hold on to the manuscripts until I ask for them. You'll have around 50,000 in cash before the year is out, I promise you.
0: Love the sound of your voice, Moncrief, when you speak like that. Love it.

0: It's worked out perfectly, hasn't it, Cliff?
1: You've only to wait a few months or so.
0: Moncrief will dispose of the manuscripts for you, and you'll receive over $50,000. You smile as you realize how close you came to losing it all.
1: If you had listened to Helen.
0: If you'd replaced the manuscripts in the safe. Instead, you decided to keep them and gamble. And now that gamble is going to pay off. After Moncrief has left your cottage, you can't resist taking the manuscripts from your desk drawer and looking at them. You settle down in the big easy chair by the fireplace and congratulate yourself. Suddenly, you sit up as you hear a car stop outside your cottage. You move quickly to the window.
2: Police car.
0: Panic sweeps over you as you see two men step out of the police car and start down the path toward your cottage.
2: They're coming here. Helen. She told them. She must have told them.
3: If they find you with the manuscript, Cliff, it'll mean prison. Don't you understand? Prison.
0: Your eyes dart around the room, looking for a place to hide the stolen manuscripts. But it's too late, isn't it? You don't have time. In a split second, you make your decision. It's the last thing you want to do. But you throw the manuscripts into the fire. You stand there helplessly. Watch them go up in flames. It takes but a moment, and then they're gone. $50,000. But that's better than going to prison, isn't it? Yes, the police can prove nothing, can they, Cliff?
2: Yes?
4: Lieutenant Fletcher, Police Department. May we come in?
2: Sure.
4: This is Mr. Jepson, Mr. Lawrence's lawyer.
5: We came about the Lorenz manuscripts, Mr. Garner. You must have read about them in the papers. They were stolen.
6: Sure, I've read about it.
4: We just dropped by to give you a report on how we're making out. Don't worry, Mr. Garner. We'll find them for you.
6: For me?
5: Oh, you didn't know? Mr. Lorenz didn't tell you before his death?
6: Tell me what?
5: Why, Mr. Lorenz left the manuscripts to you in his will. In gratitude for your having saved his life.
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1: Suspense! Tonight, You Were Wonderful, starring Lena Horne.
0: Suspense is presented for your enjoyment by Roma Wines. That's R-O-M-A, Roma Wines. 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Yes, right now a glassful would be very pleasant as Roma Wines bring you...
1: Suspense! This is the man in black, here for the Roma Wine Company of Fresno, California. Tonight, Roma Wines bring you a star, the remarkable American singing actress, Miss Lena Horne, who has recently returned to Hollywood following a triumphal Eastern tour to resume her picture career at the studios of Metro-Goldwyn-Mayer, in whose Technicolor production, Ziegfeld Follies, she will soon be seen. Tonight, she appears as a noted entertainer called Lorna Dean, who found herself embroiled with dangerous intrigue and murder in a South American capital. And so with You Were Wonderful, and with the performance of Lena Horne, we again hope to keep you in suspense.
2: Johnny.
3: Oh, sure.
2: Sombrero.
3: Yeah, check the sombrero.
4: Good evening, Mr. Winnington. Do you wish a table?
3: No, thanks. No, I'm just browsing. Is Ronaldo... Oh, there he is now.
5: Oh. Hello, Johnny. Hello.
3: Hi, Ronaldo.
5: Well, sit down. Have a little supper with me, huh?
3: No, thanks. I'm not hungry.
5: Well, come on. Sit down anyway.
3: All right. Anything to please you, sweetheart. Tell me, how's business?
5: Oh, fine. Great. Every time I get a bad break nowadays, Johnny, I get two good ones right after.
3: Say, when did you ever get a bad break?
5: Well, you know Jackie, my little singer.
3: Yeah, sure, I know. Yeah,
5: of course you do. Well, Jackie is quitting.
3: Oh, that's too bad.
5: And who do you suppose I'm getting? Just by the merest accident, who do you suppose I'm getting to take her place, huh?
3: All right, I'll bite.
5: Lorna Dean.
3: Lorna Dean? Oh, you're kidding.
5: No! What do you think of that, huh? Very good, huh?
3: Well, if you'll excuse the aspersions, Ronaldo, I think, what does a dame with an international reputation like Lorna Dean want to be singing in a third-rate cabaret like this for?
5: Oh, no. Second-rate, maybe, but third-rate, no.
3: All right, second-rate. But you can't pay her a tenth of what she's used to getting. And what is she doing down here in Buenos Aires anyway?
5: Oh, now, what you want to ask a lot of questions for? She's going to sing. That's good enough for me.
3: Yeah? Hey, I guess it is. She's terrific, all right. Tell me, when does she start?
5: 2 weeks from tonight.
3: Why did Jackie quit? It's kind of sudden, wasn't it?
5: Oh, I don't know. She's nervous lately. She wants to go back to the States, I guess.
3: Oh.
5: Say, Johnny.
3: Yeah?
5: When are you going back?
3: To the States?
5: Uh-huh.
3: Oh, 6 months, a year, 2 years, whenever this war is over.
5: Don't you think you better go home maybe a little sooner, huh?
3: Look, I don't want any lectures on my patriotism, if that's what you mean.
5: Well, who's giving lectures? Down here, we are, we are neutral.
3: Yeah? Well, all right, that's what I am. The U.S. is okay, it's fine. It just happens that it never did so much for me that I feel like getting knocked off for it, that's all.
5: Sure. I don't want you to get knocked off. That's what I'm talking about.
3: What are you talking about?
5: Your health, Johnny.
3: Do I take that two ways or only one?
5: One. Listen, Johnny, listen. I see these things before. Sometimes fellows stay around these places so long they forget all about home. And then one day, finish.
3: I pay my bills, don't I, eventually?
5: Oh, Johnny, don't talk that way. It's only because I like you, you know.
3: All right. Cut it.
5: Okay. Ah, here comes Jackie now.

0: Ay, pero yo me... Ay, ay, Dios, ay.
1: Come on, Ronaldo.
2: Understand, she wasn't feeling well. Why didn't she tell me? She didn't have to go on.
1: Coming through, please.
2: Please stand back. Please stand back. Now, what's the matter here? This woman has been drugged, apparently. I am a doctor.
3: Oh.
4: What's in the way?
0: Please,
4: Mr. Ronaldo.
2: What do you want? I have no time now.
4: I want the job. Now.
2: Job? Oh, it's you, Miss Dean.
1: Couldn't you even wait until they looked the poor kid over before coming
4: did
1: here?
4: Did I ask you anything? Look, Mr. Ronaldo, I'm sorry for the girl, but I'm a singer, not a sob sister. I was going to start in 2 weeks anyway. I might as well start now.
2: Well, all right then, until Jackie can come back to finish out.
4: Oh, yeah? It'll be about the longest run on record then.
2: What do you mean?
3: This young lady is right, Senor Ronaldo. This girl is dead.
2: Dead?
5: Do you still want the job, Miss Dean?
4: Yeah, I still want the job.

0: Tonight, for suspense, Roma Wines are bringing you as star Miss Lena Horne, whom you have heard in the prologue to You Were Wonderful by Robert L. Richards. Tonight's tale of suspense.
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0: And now we return to the scene of our drama. Rinaldo's on the waterfront of Buenos Aires, where a famous American entertainer, Lorna Dean, takes the spotlight from a dead girl to begin the strangest singing engagement of her career. A situation well calculated to keep you in suspense.

0: How was it, Johnny?
1: You ask me that question every night. Don't I always give you the same answer?
0: Maybe I just like to hear it.
1: All right, all right. You were wonderful, okay?
0: Okay. We artists, you know, gotta hear that thunderous ovation.
2: Hello there, Johnny.
0: Oh, friends of yours?
1: Well, business acquaintances. You know them?
0: Well, that tall one's been giving me the glassy eye all through that monocle the last three nights. They're coming over. Maybe you want to talk to them.
2: Well, Johnny. Oh, please don't go, Miss Dean.
0: Well, that's all right. I've got to argue with Ronaldo about a baby pink spot. You know, we artists. See you later, Johnny.
1: Okay. Sit down, Mr. Harmon. Hi, Stingle.
3: Good evening.
2: Terribly attractive girl, what? My favorite singer, too. Oh, by the way, before I forget, Johnny, here's your remittance for the week.
1: Oh, okay, thanks.
2: And in that connection, old boy, I'm afraid I must tell you that we're not too satisfied with your work.
1: Well, maybe I'm not too satisfied with the job.
2: Oh, if you're not, it doesn't require such enormous intellectual powers that we couldn't find someone else to do it, you know.
1: Oh, keep your pants on. I didn't say I was quitting, did I?
2: Now, look here, old boy. All we ask you to do is report their names when they enter the harbor and their sailing time when they leave. Now, that's easy enough, isn't it?
1: Yeah, sure, sure. Only to find out those things, the guy has to ask questions. And when you ask questions, people ask questions back. Don't forget that.
3: Oh, you have been reading too many spy stories, Johnny. After all, even if there's a war, some of us are still in business. And when you are in business, sometimes it helps to know when your competitors are shipping their goods.
1: Yeah, okay, okay. A guy likes to know what he's working for, that's all.
2: About Miss Lorna Dean. I didn't know you were a particular friend of hers, Johnny.
1: Not particular, just friends.
3: She took Jackie's place, huh?
1: Yeah. And there's a couple of questions that nobody has ever answered about that, either.
2: I suppose there are. Too bad.
1: Yeah.
2: You know, I'd rather like to have a talk with Miss Dean.
1: What about?
2: Oh, singing.
1: I didn't know you were such a particular lover of music.
2: Oh, rather. Quite go for American folk songs. Primitive, you know. Stir the blood. What?
1: Yeah. Well, here she comes back, and if you want my advice...
2: I didn't ask for your advice, old boy. Now, you just run along for 10 minutes.
1: What for?
2: I want to have a little private talk with Miss Dean. And you don't know enough about music.
1: Okay.
0: Hey, Johnny, guess what Ronaldo's... Hey, Johnny!
1: I'll be back when I'm wanted.
2: Oh, please, Miss Dean, do sit down.
0: Well, what was all that about?
2: Let him go. It's all the better for me, you know. Now, I can talk to you.
3: Lance, perhaps you'd better not.
2: No nonsense, it's quite all right. Well, Miss Dean, it's nice to see you again. I'm still wondering why America's favorite thrush is singing here.
0: Oh, I sort of like the place. I wanted to help Ronaldo out of a jam.
2: Jolly good. I must confess I have a weakness for the place myself.
0: Oh, have you?
2: And how do you think Buenos Aires stacks up with Rio and all the other gay capitals of South America, eh?
0: I like it. My tour didn't take me here, but I just couldn't leave without seeing it.
2: Yeah. You know, I've always been a great admirer of yours, Miss Dean. I've heard you sing, oh, I don't know how many times.
0: Oh? Have you been in the States often?
2: Oh, no. England. Shortwave, you know. Your voice carries very well over the wireless.
0: Oh, you're English?
2: Austrian. I lived in England most of my life, though. You know, down here on business. War, you know. Oh, terrible thing, this war.
0: Yes.
2: Yes, I'm afraid it's been awfully disillusioning to a lot of people. Take your people in America, for instance. Not much for them to fight for, is there?
0: Well, a lot of them are fighting just the same.
2: I dare say. Anything better than what they have at home, eh? Strange war, though. The Japanese, now. I understand that they have certain very progressive policies towards the colored races.
0: Except toward the Chinese, I suppose.
2: Yes, well, Chinese backward people, you know, always have been communists and so on. Confusing just the same, isn't it? All this race business.
0: I suppose it is to some people.
2: Now, they're the Nazis. Cute devils. All this talk about a master race. They don't mean a word of it, you know.
0: But can't we talk about something else?
2: Oh, yes, of course, my dear. Now let's talk about your music. You know, I'm really quite a fan for American music. A bit unbalanced on the subject, actually, I suppose.
0: Oh, really?
2: Yes. So much so that I think I might have a little financial proposition that would interest
4: you. Hey, you.
2: Are you speaking to me?
4: Yes, go on, get out of here.
2: You know what you're saying. possible reason could you
3: have... I don't know anything. I don't have any reason. I just can't afford to get into trouble myself. Maybe I just don't like your face. Now, go on, get out.
2: Now, see here,
3: Ronaldo. Get out and don't come back.
2: Oh, very well. Come along, Stengel. Good night, Miss Stephen.
0: Good night.
2: Ronaldo, you're making rather a bad mistake, my lad.
3: Ah, that's what you think.
2: That's what I know. Good night.
4: Well, giving my pals the bum's rush, eh, Ronaldo?
3: Johnny, why do you want to hang around with guys like that?
4: I don't hang around with them. I just do business for them.
3: Sure, fine business.
4: What do you know about it?
3: I don't know anything yet, for sure. I just smell a couple of rats. Now you go on, go home too, Johnny. We're closing up. Go on.
4: Okay, Ronaldo.
0: Say, Johnny, you left in such a hurry, didn't you?
4: Well, maybe I had orders to leave in a hurry.
0: I kind of thought that might be it.
4: Oh, I guess it didn't matter much. You seem to know the boys pretty well.
0: Oh, I meet a lot of people in this business.
4: Oh, sure, sure. What they want?
0: How did you know they wanted something?
4: Because they generally do. What was it?
0: Oh, they just wanted to make me a sort of proposition.
4: What kind of a proposition?
0: Well, I don't know,
4: But what?
0: I think it had something to do with singing.
4: Uh-huh. You gonna take it?
0: If there's money in it.
4: Don't you care if money you earn has blood on it?
0: No. Do you?

0: Bravo, bravo. Splendid. I couldn't have done better myself.
1: Is that the way you like it?
0: Oh, yes, yes, rather.
1: You ought to feel flattered, you know. This is the first time I've given an audition since I got my start in show business.
0: Oh, I do hope you didn't mind, but I just couldn't resist asking you to sing it through. Now that we've concluded our little business arrangement.
1: And that's all there is to it, huh? I just sing it.
0: That's all there is to it.
1: Well, you're paying for it. I just wish it was a song I did better.
2: Oh, cut out the false modesty. I'll bet you were wonderful.
3: Oh, hello, Jordan.
2: Hi, Stingle.
0: You're up early, aren't you, old boy? Still daylight.
2: I haven't been to bed. I was sitting up with a sick friend.
0: Oh, no. No, not that old chestnut.
2: Only this time it's not. I was with Ronaldo. I suppose you heard.
0: Oh, yes. Too bad.
1: What's the matter with Ronaldo?
2: Oh, nothing now. He's dead.
1: Dead?
2: Yeah.
3: Sudden, wasn't it? Anyone know yet what happened?
2: Death by natural causes, Stingle. And his wife, you know, is scared of the police. And superstitious besides. Didn't want an autopsy. And, well, anyway, that's how it stands.
0: Yes, of course, poor woman. Then I was in a position to do a little something for her.
2: Oh, were you?
0: Yes, I rang up her lawyer as soon as I heard. Seems she doesn't feel like trying to run the club all alone, so I bought it.
2: Well, that was nice.
0: Yeah, so you see, you're working for me now, Miss Dean. It won't make any difference, of course.
1: I see.
0: Well, I must be running along now. See you this evening.
3: Bye.
1: Yes.
3: Bye.
2: Mm-hmm. So you're working for him now?
1: We're working for him, huh, Johnny?
2: Is that how come the command performance you were giving when I came in?
1: No. I didn't know anything about anything then. He just said he wanted me to sing that as a request number once in a while. That's all.
2: How bad does he want you to sing it?
1: Bad enough.
2: And you don't sing it until he tells you to. Is that the deal?
1: How do you know so much about it?
2: Because I'm not dumb. Well, you gonna do it?
1: Why not? He'll pay my expenses.
2: A lot more expenses than poor old Ronaldo could pay, huh?
1: Well, turning it down won't bring him back to life, now will it?
2: You're really a cold-hearted little dame, aren't you?
1: Listen, Johnny. I'm an entertainer because I like it. And because it's the only way I can make enough money to live halfway like a human being. With money, I can do what I want to, more or less. I can live where I want to, go where I want to, be like other people. More or less. Do you know what even that much freedom means to somebody like me, Johnny?
2: All right. But you don't need money so bad you have to make it this way.
1: What way?
2: You know what I mean.
1: Do I? All I know is they want me to sing a song.
2: Yeah, but why?
1: I don't ask questions like that. But if you know so much about it, why don't you tell me?
2: Maybe I can't.
1: Because you're afraid of sticking your neck out, huh? But you ask me to trust you.
2: Oh, Lorna, don't you see?
1: All I see is you want me out of the picture. Well, I'm not leaving. You're working for them. So am I. You've got your reasons. So have I. You won't talk. Neither will I. Let's leave it like that, huh?
2: Okay. From now on, you're on your own.
1: Ha, that's funny. I've always been on my own. And it isn't just the money. Maybe it's something you wouldn't understand. But I know what I'm after. And I'm going to get it.
2: You said it there, sister. You're going to get it.

0: Who is it?
1: It's me.
0: Ah, come on in.
1: Hi, Laura. Practicing?
0: Oh, not specially.
1: Oh, I thought maybe you had your orders.
0: What orders?
1: Oh, to sing that song tonight.
0: Yes. How did you know?
1: Oh, a little birdie told me. Look, I got your present.
0: What is it?
1: A little portable radio. It's a good one, too, made in the States.
0: You know I don't speak enough Spanish, so that thing will do me any good down here?
1: Ah, but don't forget the short wave.
2: Short waves, wireless, what?
0: Okay, Johnny, what's the gag?
1: Oh, just something I want you to hear. You probably won't be able to understand it, but fortunately, in me, you have an accomplished linguist. Anyway, I can tell you enough. Well, quite a little gadget, the wireless, huh?
0: That wasn't Spanish.
1: Right. And I'll give you three nice big guesses what it was.
0: Johnny, wouldn't it be easier if you just up and told me what you came here to tell me?
1: Don't play innocent with me. Don't try to tell me you don't know what this is all about.
0: Well, maybe I just want to know how much you know.
1: I know. You said I was afraid to stick my neck out. Well, all right, listen to this. That guy you just heard talking is the captain of a German submarine about 15 miles outside the harbor.
0: How do you know?
1: Because I saw it. And there's a convoy that leaves this harbor regularly to take stuff from South America to our guys in England. And they're leaving tonight. And all that sub-captain out there is waiting for to plow into that convoy and sink every ship in it is the tip-off. And the tip-off is you.
0: Me?
1: Oh, stop it, will you? What do you think Harmon wanted you to sing a particular song at a particular time for, and a song that's at least 2 years out of date at that, if it wasn't to tip off somebody? You know your stuff is broadcast. Come on, use your head.
0: Listen, Johnny, if you know all this, why didn't you tell me sooner?
1: That's my business. Maybe I wasn't sure until now.
0: Business. Yeah, business is just about the right word for it, isn't it?
1: Okay. I didn't expect any thanks for it. But they're just using you for a fall guy, that's all. Oh, listen, Lorna, listen. You've got your life ahead of you, a great career back home. Popularity, everything in the world to lose. And the stuff in those ships is going to save the lives of Americans.
0: Coming from you, Johnny, that's real cute.
1: All right. All right, so I don't have a country anymore, but you do.
0: Johnny, listen. You remind me of a preacher I used to know back home. He figured he was such a good preacher because he knew so much about sin. He said he'd sin more than anybody else in the whole congregation.
1: Go ahead. Laugh. Laugh, but I'm telling you for your own good. Get out of town.
0: I can't, Johnny. I've got a date to sing tonight, remember?
3: Shh.
0: Who is it?
3: Miss Harmon. I'm about ready for you, Miss Dean.
0: Oh, time for me to go on, huh? Okay, I'll be right there.
3: Right you are.
1: Okay. That's it. What kind of a spot you're in, because if you sing that song, as far as the public in the States is concerned, you'll be washed up for good.
0: Who's going to say anything, Johnny?
1: Oh.
0: It's a sure thing you won't.
1: Well, he'll get back somehow, and you know what happens if you don't sing it.
0: What?
1: Remember what happened to Jackie?
0: What did happen, Johnny?
1: She tried a double cross. And the same night she was dead. Now laugh that off.
0: I haven't forgotten. By the way, Johnny, suppose I tell you that I knew all about that submarine out there.
1: What?
0: Now you laugh that off. You better get out there and listen with your friends. Your table's ready.
4: Oh, there, Johnny. Over here. There you are, old boy. Here. Here, the best table in the house.
1: Well, you're feeling great, aren't you? Business must be pretty good.
4: Good, old boy. Tonight it's perfect.
0: Thank you. Thank you very much. Tonight, I want to sing a song. I want to sing something that's been made a special request. It's a song that's very popular in my own country, and I'm sure it is with many of you down here.

0: Well, you don't look very happy, Harmon. You surprised?
1: Yes, yes.
2: Come along, Stengel.
3: Yes?
1: You'd better wait here, Johnny.
0: Yes, sure. Anything you say.
1: Oh, Miss Dean. Miss Dean.
4: Yes?
1: May I have a word with you?
4: I suppose so.
1: Perhaps we'd better step out into the hall.
4: All right. Well?
1: That was very naughty of you, Miss Dean.
4: Was it?
1: Yes. That wasn't the song I asked you to sing tonight.
4: That's right. And by the way, don't waste any time looking for that submarine of yours out there.
1: Submarine?
4: Unless you look awful deep. Because when I found out what you boys were doing, I arranged a little tip-off of my own, and what you heard me sing tonight was it.
1: I see. All right, Stengel. You'd better get it over with.
4: No! No! No! Johnny!
0: Come on, let's get out of here.
4: What about...
0: They won't make anybody any more propositions.
4: Well, where are we going?
0: The American Embassy.
4: Well, are you with the government?
0: It had to be an undercover job. The authorities down here couldn't very well get mixed up. After all, it's a neutral country.
4: But how did you know I wouldn't...
0: I cut the wires. It wouldn't have gone out over the air, even if you had. What was your angle?
4: I knew Jackie. She told me she was in trouble with him. She never had time to tell me what it was about. I came down to talk to her about it that night. She was... Well, and this morning, Ronaldo's wife told me that he'd found out about the submarine out there. That's why they had to kill him.
0: You were taking an awful chance playing a lone hand like that. Why did you do it?
4: Oh, just to get in my licks at the master race. Johnny?
0: Yeah?
4: How was I?
0: You were wonderful.

0: And so closes You Were Wonderful, starring Lena Horne, tonight's study in Suspense. Suspense is produced and directed by William Spear.
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0: When it comes to the weekend, you want to cut loose and celebrate? We got the soundtrack for that. Hi, this is Dex. Timeless Oldies Variety Show. And it's heard on the weekend with laughs and games and stuff. It's all request and it's all ad lib. Hey, join us. 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
16: You driveling old idiot. 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
19: 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Now I wonder why.

0: And now, back to Box 13 and Dan Holliday's newest adventure, The Sad Night.
1: It was just a child's copybook. And on the front cover was the name Marina Layton and a date, the year 1930, written in a childish, scrawled handwriting. I riffled through the pages. There was nothing of interest, at least. That's the way it looked then. But Susie thought differently.
2: Maybe it's some kind of a code, Mr. Holliday. Like one to a buried treasure.
1: Susie, with your imagination and my typewriter, we could go places.
2: Well, gee, the Count of Monte Woolley found a buried treasure.
1: That's Monte Cristo, Susie. Two different people.
2: Well, they both had beards. Oh, look.
1: What's that?
2: It's a letter to Box 13. Listen. Box 13. A day or so ago, you may have received a child's copybook in the mail. If you did, I should appreciate it if you'd bring it to the address below. Yours truly, Therese Layton.
1: Let me see that, Susie.
2: Here.
1: 6821 Lakeshore Boulevard. Swanky neighborhood.
2: Are you going to take it back, Mr. Holliday?
1: Oh, yes, Susie. If only to see how the other half lives. So I went to 6821 Lakeshore Boulevard. I tossed the copybook in the back seat of my car and it bounced on the floor. Maybe I was thinking about anything but the book, for when I rang the doorbell of the big house, I suddenly remembered I'd left the book in the car. I just about started back down after it when the door opened.
3: Yes?
1: I'm looking for Therese Layton.
3: I'm Mrs. Layton. And you?
1: Holliday. Dan Holliday. I'm sorry, Box 13.
3: Oh, of course. Please come in, Mr. Holliday. In the library, please.
1: Thank you.
3: Won't you sit down, Mr. Holliday?
1: Thanks very much.
3: It's very kind of you to come all this way to return the book. You see, it belongs to my little girl, and I suppose she sent the book to you in, well, mischievously.
1: Your little girl?
3: Yes, Marina. Sometimes I think she's a problem child.
1: Oh, really? How old is she, Miss Layton?
3: 7.
1: Did she tell you she sent the book to Box 13?
3: Well, no, as a matter of fact, she wouldn't say. Then her father found a newspaper with an advertisement cut from it.
1: And?
3: We got hold of a paper with the same date and compared the page.
1: Nice detective work, Mrs. Layton.
3: I suppose all this uproar over a child's book seems, well, stupid, doesn't it?
1: Oh, no, not at all. But there's one question I'd like to ask.
3: Yes, Mr. Holliday?
1: You say Marina's 7 years old?
3: That's right. Why?
1: There's a date in the book, 1930. It seems to have been written in the same hand as the rest. That date would make her quite a big little girl, wouldn't it?
3: She put down that date, I suppose, well, not thinking.
1: Oh, yes, of course. Where is she now, Mrs. Layton?
4: She's dead, Mr. Holliday.
1: Huh?
3: Mr. Holliday, this is my husband, Carl.
1: How do you do?
4: I'm very happy to know you, Mr. Holliday. Do you have the book?
1: You get right to the point, don't you?
4: Mr. Holliday, our daughter Marina is dead. We want the book merely for sentimental reasons.
1: Well, I could understand that if your wife hadn't... Well...
4: Lied to you?
1: Bluntly, yes.
4: Therese, dear, will you excuse us?
3: Yes, yes, sir. I'll be upstairs.
4: My wife isn't well, Mr. Holliday. It's not an easy thing for me to say, but she imagines our daughter is still alive.
1: Look, Mr. Layton, if I'd ever written a story with as many holes in it as yours, I'd be laughed out of the writing game.
4: What do you mean?
1: Your wife says Marina sent me the book, yet you say Marina's dead. You know, you two should get together.
4: All right, Mr. Holliday. How much do you want for the book?
1: Oh, now we're getting someplace. What's it worth to you?
4: 500.
1: Oh? That's a lot of money for a child's copybook.
4: You asked how much, and I told you. Now, may I have the book?
1: I don't think so.
4: It's worth nothing to you, Mr. Holliday. Believe me, it's worth absolutely nothing to you.
1: All right, maybe I'm just curious. Tell me why you want the book, and maybe we'll do business.
4: I can't tell you.
1: Or you won't tell me. Is that it?
4: I want that book. Now.
1: I haven't got it with me.
4: You're lying.
1: All right, search me. I haven't got it with me. I forgot it.
4: You're going to be difficult.
1: Look, the book was sent to Box 13, obviously, not by you, your wife, or your daughter. You found out it was sent when you traced my aunt, right? All right, that means someone else sent it to me. I'll return the book when I find out who and why.
4: Mr. Holliday, I'm going to get that book.
1: All right, all right. We'll play a game. Book, book, book. Who's got the book? Now, goodbye, Mr. Layton.
4: Goodbye, Mr. Holliday. You can find your way out, I hope.
1: I think so. Oh, anytime you want to tell me the reason behind all this, we may be able to do business.
4: I think we'll do business, Mr. Holliday. Later.
1: I left, and when I got home, I spent the rest of the day and most of the evening trying to figure out why anyone would be so anxious to get hold of the book. It was filled with a kid's scrawling handwriting, sums in addition, problems in subtraction, alphabets. Then I came to one page and stopped. It was filled with strange, weird-looking figures, as a kid would try to draw human beings. But there was something about them that didn't look like a kid's work. They were grotesque, almost fiendish faces and distorted, twisted bodies. And underneath were three words in Spanish. La noche triste. The sad night. The words were scrawled too, but somehow they were different from the rest of the book. I kept turning back to that page, wondering, trying to connect something in my mind with those figures in the book. And I must have dozed off because the next thing I knew, it was 3 a.m. Turned off my light, lay back in bed. Then I was getting company, unexpected, and I wasn't in the mood to entertain. Well, well, well, what a wonderful thing a skeleton key is, like the magic words, open sesame. Somebody was looking for something, and it wasn't Easter eggs on the White House lawn. I waited, and then... Looking for something, Bud? Whoever it was didn't wait for the floor show. I turned on the light. Yeah. He'd grabbed the book, but he'd left a knife behind. One that I picked up with a handkerchief. If there were fingerprints, he would introduce me to the gent. And Kling could do me that favor.
5: Got any idea who it was, Holliday?
1: No, I haven't, Kling. We had our waltz in the dark.
5: Oh, it must have been romantic.
1: Oh, yes, yes, I was overcome. Look, can you get prints off that knife handle?
5: Seems to me you could pick an easier way of meeting people.
1: Oh, I like the hard way. It makes for lasting friendships.
5: Look, did he try to knife you?
1: Well, I don't think he was doing KP with it.
5: Why was he after you?
1: He wasn't.
5: Oh, I see. He breaks in at 3 a.m. You surprise him, he pulls a knife on you. But he wasn't after you. It was just a social call, or maybe he was a visiting nurse.
1: Kling, will you see about those prints?
5: Yeah, if you'll prefer charges.
1: Maybe, but more important, he took something I want back.
5: What?
1: A child's copybook.
5: A child... You know, Holliday, the more I see of you in this Box 13 gimmick you run, the more I believe in elves and pixies. Why did you have a child's copybook?
1: I'm learning to write.
5: You're going to keep this all to yourself, huh?
1: Till I find out what it's all about.
5: Okay. Well, from what you say about the cookie who disturbed your Betty by this morning, he might have a record.
1: In that case, you can tell me who he is.
5: You don't want me to pick him up?
1: No, I'd rather have the pleasure. You see, he hung one on my chin.
5: He hung one on your... All right. Come back in an hour.
2: Oh, Mr. Holliday. Gee, I've been trying to get in touch with you all morning.
1: I was at headquarters, Susie.
2: Oh, what'd you do?
1: Oh, no, don't jump to conclusions. Why were you trying to get in touch?
2: Look.
1: Huh? When did this come?
2: This morning. I picked up Box 13 mail at the Star Times, and that note was in it.
1: Mm-hmm. Well, as they say in the books, Susie, the plot thickens. In fact, it's so thick now, I can't see a thing.
2: How'd you get that bruise on your chin?
1: I shaved with a baseball bat this morning.
2: Oh. Well, are you going to meet Marina Layton?
1: Yeah, that's what she asked me to do in her letter. So if you want me, I'll be at...
2: At where she says, the lobby of the Camden Hotel.
1: So I got to the lobby of the Camden Hotel. It wasn't hard to find Marina Layton. She was dressed as she said she'd be. I took a good look before walking over to her. She was about 24, not pretty, but with one of those faces that always says, wonderful day, isn't it? Okay, so maybe now I'd find out what all the excitement was about. I walked over. Oh, pardon me. Are you Marina Layton?
6: Yes. And you're...
1: That's it. Box 13.
6: You know, I didn't think there was such a thing. I thought this would all turn out to be some sort of a joke.
1: Oh? Well, do we sit here?
6: If you like. Well, may I have it, Mr...
1: Holiday. First name's Dan.
6: All right. May I have the book, Dan?
1: I haven't got it, Marina.
6: But you must have it. Mark said he sent it to you.
1: Oh, no, no. Another character in the show. And who's Mark?
6: He was my father's dearest friend. But surely you ought to know that.
1: Look, Marina, I don't know a thing.
6: Wait a moment. Here. Here's his letter to me.
1: You want me to read it?
6: Yes.
1: Dear Marina, the years I've kept something from you that your father wanted you to have. Now I know someone else wants it. But you can have it by writing to Box 13, care of the Star Times. I want to write more, but I don't dare. Just remember, your own name is a clue. Love, Mark.
6: Well?
1: Well, what? If your father wanted you to have what he gave to this Mark, why didn't he try to get it from me?
6: Who? Who tried to get what from you?
1: Your father and mother, they...
6: That's crazy. My mother died when I was born, and my father disappeared almost 5 years ago.
1: Oh, now it begins to make some sense. Not much, but a little.
6: What are you talking about?
1: The character who said he was your father, he wanted that copybook of yours. He must have found out in some way that Mark had it.
6: But who was the man?
1: I don't know. He said he was your father.
6: I don't understand all this.
1: Makes two of us. But listen, I...
6: What's the matter?
1: How do I know you're Marina Layton?
6: But I am.
1: Yeah. Yeah, I guess you are. Because since someone already took the copybook from me early this morning... It'd be a little senseless to try to get it this way. All right, Marina, what do you know about a copybook? Yours, with the date 1930 written in it.
6: Copybook? Mine? But nothing at all.
1: Huh? Oh, now, wait a minute. All this business has to mean something. Don't you even remember a copybook?
6: I suppose I must have had one. Wait, of course. Black, ragged-looking. Alphabets in it.
1: That's it. Now, what about it?
6: Nothing. It was just an ordinary book. I scribbled in it and... Did you say 1930?
1: Well, yes, why?
6: Because in 1930, I was with my father in Mexico. I had the book then because I was being tutored by Mark and I used it for my lessons.
1: Did you write anything in it that might... Well, that might be important?
6: No, not a thing.
1: Well, you must have.
6: I didn't.
1: Did you write the Spanish words, La Noche Triste?
6: Why, that means the sad night.
1: Yes, I know. Did you write them?
6: No, I don't think so.
1: Then your father must have. But why?
6: Are you sure those words were in the book?
1: Well, of course I am. Oh, would Mark know?
6: Mark? Why, Mark's dead.

0: And now back to The Sad Night, another Box 13 adventure with Alan Ladd as Dan Holliday.
1: We went to the place where Mark had lived. Yes, he was dead. Heart failure, the doctor said. But we learned something else. That he had had visitors the night he had died. And from the description of them, they could have only been the man and woman who posed as Marina's parents. And I learned a few things more from Marina. That her father was an archaeologist, and in 1930 he was excavating Aztec ruins outside Mexico City. It was on the way back to Kling's office in my car that she told me some more.
2: Father disappeared in Brazil almost 5 years ago. Then the remains of his expedition were found.
1: And your father?
2: He died. But he left records, letters.

0: Wrote letters to the museum, yet nothing for his daughter.
1: Why do you say it like that?
0: Doesn't it seem odd that he should leave letters and records for everyone but you?
1: Yes, it does.
0: There are a lot of things that seem odd. You wait here, Marina. I'll be right out.
2: Well, Holliday, I'm just about to leave for your office.
0: Oh, what'd you find out?
2: You were distinguished company this morning. Little George E. Garson, strong man, general hoodlum.
0: Well, I didn't think it was little either.
2: Want me to pick him up?
0: Yeah, I'd love your company. Okay, Kling, let's go. I want to ask Georgie a few questions. Took Kling about 5 minutes to get Georgie to talk. He told us he'd been hired to get that book, and from his description of the guy who hired him, well, it couldn't have been anyone else but the man who poses late the day before. Then a quick trip to the house on Lakeshore Boulevard. We might as well have stood in bed. The fake Mr. and Mrs. Layton were gone, and with them, the copybook. And that left us at a dead end. But dead. But at the morgue of the Star Times, Marina and I learned something else.
3: Uh-huh. I think we got lots of stuff on Albert Layton.
0: Trot it out, Josie.
3: Yeah. He's the one who got himself lost in Brazil about 5 years ago, isn't he?
0: Yeah, that's right.
3: Yeah, here's a folder on him. News clips, photos.
1: That's Dad.
0: Look, who's this, Jonesy?
3: Well, let me see. Oh, that's the guy who found Layton, or what was left of the expedition. Name of Carl Bremer.
0: Oh, Mr. Bremer and the gent who wanted that book are one and the same. Did you ever see Marina?
1: Not that I remember.
0: Where were you when your father went to Brazil?
1: In school.
0: And you didn't see him again after he left for Brazil?
1: No.
0: Jonesy.
3: Uh-huh.
0: You know a lot of things. What are the Spanish words, la noche triste, mean to you?
3: Nothing, except they mean the sad night.
0: Is that all?
3: Yeah, why?
0: Because they mean more than that. Marina, can you get a sample of your father's handwriting?
1: Oh, yes, of course.
0: And I've got a hunch that Bremer and his wife are leaving for Mexico.
3: Hey, Dan.
0: Yeah?
3: Look, this Layton was an archaeologist. Why don't you go to the museum to find out about him?
0: Good idea, Jonesy, thanks. But I've got a phone call to make first. If my hunch is correct, we've got to stop Bremer from getting to Mexico.
4: Let me get this straight, Dan. You want this Bremer and his wife picked up, huh?
0: Yeah, that's it.
4: What's the charge?
0: You pick them up. I'll prefer charges. And maybe one of them will be murder.
4: What?
0: Will you do it?
4: Well, what if they're out of the country by now?
0: Extradite them.
4: You've got to have a strong charge to do that.
0: I have. One, causing the death of an old man by trying to force something out of him. Two, hiring Georgie Garson to break into my apartment. And three, attempting to defraud. Is that enough?
4: Make those charges stick.
0: You get them, and I'll make them stick. Marina got a sample of her father's handwriting.
1: Is this what you wanted?
0: You sure this is your father's handwriting?
1: Of course. That's a letter from him, just before he left for the interior of Brazil.
0: But the writing in the book, it was nothing like this.
1: Well, maybe he didn't write it.
0: He must have. Wait a minute. Mind if I write on the other side of this paper?
1: No.
0: Okay. Now watch. I'm right-handed. But suppose I write like this with my left hand. What's it look like?
1: Just a scrawl.
0: Sure, as a kid would write. As you would have written in 1930.
1: But why would he have done that?
0: To make it look as though you'd written it.
1: Oh, that doesn't make sense.
0: It does make sense if you realize that your father had learned something. Something that was big enough to make him want to hide it. And where would he hide it? In a place no one would ever think of looking for it. A kid's copybook.
1: No. No, he kept his notebooks. Everything he did was in his own notes.
0: But not this. You were with him in 1930. What was he doing?
1: Oh, I told you, working on the Aztec ruins outside of Mexico City.
0: And what did he find?
1: His findings were published. The museum has
0: the museum. What's the matter with me? Come on, Marina. Maybe we're getting someplace.
5: Yes, of course I know Albert Layton's work. He was a great man. World has lost a genius, Miss Layton. Too bad.
0: Look, Mr. Dougal, we want you to help us.
5: I'll do my best. You said over the phone that it was important. Had something to do with our Mexican antiquities here at the museum.
0: Yes, that's right. What did Professor Layton send here?
5: Well, come in here, into the Aztec room.
1: I remember all these things.
5: Of course, everything isn't here. The Mexican museums were

0: Given their share and...
1: Oh, pardon me.
0: Yeah?
1: Look.
0: What's the matter?
1: Look on that far wall, those figures.
0: Oh, yes. Well, they're only copies. Quite well done, of course. The original paintings were lost when the Spaniards destroyed the temples. The Aztecs were jealous and warlike people.
1: Because on the far wall were the same figures I'd seen in that copybook. The same grotesque, weird figures with their twisted bodies and savage faces. There were three of them. Their painted eyes looked out at us, seemed to accuse us. I turned to the curator. Mr. Dougal.
0: Yes, Mr. Holliday.
1: What are those figures?
0: Well, they're Aztec gods. The one over here in the upper left is Quetzalcoatl, supreme god of the Aztecs. The one in the upper right is Huitzilopochtli. He's one of my favorites, a god of war. The one at the base of the triangle is Tlaloc, god of rain.
1: Marina, those were the figures in your copybook, and they were above the words La Noche Triste.
2: But why? Why should Dad have done that?
1: Mr. Dougal, what is that triangle?
0: Well, where each of those figures is painted was a temple long ago destroyed by the Spaniards under Cortez. In the center was one of the causeways that led to Tenochtitlan. That's today's Mexico City. It was over that causeway that the Spaniards made their escape on La Noche Triste.
1: La Noche Triste. Look, sit down, Mr. Dougal. I want you to tell me a lot more. The curator talked for an hour. And what he told Marina and me all added up. The copybook, the figures of those old Aztec gods. Oh, Marina's father had something, all right. And he hid it in that copybook. No wonder Bremer wanted it. No wonder old Mark had kept it, and the whole thing made a story that went back over 400 years. A story of greed and bloodshed. One that reached out to touch me, Marina, old Mark, Bremer, all of us. Later in Kling's office, facing the Bremers, with Marina sitting there, too.
3: All right, Holliday, let's have it.
1: First, I'll take that copybook, Bremer.
4: All right. What good will it do you?
1: None. And it wouldn't have done you any good either.
4: What do you mean?
1: You caused the death of one man to get this. Another man, famous, respected, lost his head and tried to keep what he had found. But it wouldn't have done your father any good either, Marina.
2: No, I know.
3: What's the story, Dan?
1: Well, it really begins, Kling, when Bremer found the remains of the Leyden expedition in Brazil. He found letters, records. He brought some of them back with him, but some he didn't. Is that right, Bremer?
4: You know everything. You tell it.
1: Thank you, I will. One of the letters was to Marina. Marina, whose name is the same as the Indian girl who was Cortez's consort. That was the one you kept, Bremer. A letter telling Marina about the copybook and what it contained.
3: All right, what is it, Holliday?
1: Let's go back to July 1st, 1520, to Hernan Cortez and his army. The army that marched through Mexico and destroyed the Aztec Empire.
3: That's got something to do with all this?
1: Everything. On that night, the Aztecs rose up in fury against the Spaniards. They had thought Cortez and his men were gods, but they'd found out differently. They determined to drive the Spaniards out forever. The Spaniards took all the gold they could carry. The Aztecs went after them. They trapped Cortez and his army on one of the causeways that led to the city. The causeways were narrow. There were thousands of Indians in canoes. All night long, the battle went on until in the morning, 450 of the Spaniards were dead and thousands of Aztecs. But Cortez and a remnant of his army escaped, got to the mainland.
3: And the copybook?
1: Those three words, La Noche Triste, the sad night, are written into Mexican history as the night Cortez and his army and the Aztecs fought and killed each other until the canals were choked with them. The gold the Spaniards took with them did them no good. They couldn't fight with it or eat it. So sobbing and screaming, they dumped the treasure into the waters of the canal, and it sank into the mud at the bottom. It's never been found. Marina's father thought he had located it. But look. Here's a map of modern Mexico City, where the causeways once ran. There are streets and houses. So you see, no one will ever find that gold. And maybe it's just as well. It's too red with blood to be of any use to anyone.

0: Gee, Mr. Holliday, if all that gold's there, why doesn't somebody go after it?
1: Oh, you too, Susie.
0: No, I guess not. But, oh, tell me something, Mr. Holliday. What were the names of those Aztec gods?
1: Winkin', Blinkin', and Nod. Good night, Susie.
2: 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Box 13 is directed by Richard Sandville, with an original story by Russell Hughes. Original music is composed and conducted by Rudy Schrager. Part of Susie is played by Sylvia Picker, and that of Lieutenant Kling by Edmund MacDonald. Production is supervised by Vern Karstensen. 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
3: Now we present Herbert Marshall as The Man Called X, the Saturday night feature on NBC's five-show festival of comedy, music, mystery, and drama, brought to you by the makers of Anacin for fast relief from pain of headache, neuritis, neuralgia, and by RCA Victor, world leader in radio, first in recorded music, first in television. Herbert Marshall as The Man Called X. Wherever there is mystery, intrigue, romance, in all the strange and dangerous places of the world, there you will find The Man Called X. 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

0: Inside a tiny engineer's shack at a uranium mine near the village of Kutu in the Belgian Congo, two white men sit in pitch darkness watching. Watching the natives outside, dressed in the skins and claws of leopards and panthers, as they writhe and turn in the firelight to the age-old rhythm of the Congo drums, the rhythm of death.
1: I tell you, Dubek, I don't like it. Those devils are working themselves up to no good out there.
2: Oui, I know what you mean, mon ami. And after what happened at Bosoko.
1: Yeah, Najolu and Ikela.
2: But what can we do about it after
1: Wait,
2: all?
1: Look.
2: Oh, yes, I see. They wave now the spears like a dance of war.
1: What do you mean, spears? Those are guns.
2: Guns? C'est impossible.
1: Do you see the glint of them in the firelight?
2: But how could they have guns?
1: I don't know, and I'm not going to stick around to find out.
2: Guns, like a dojou.
1: Come on, we've got to get out of here while we're still in one piece.
2: But where? Behind us is the jungle, and in front... Listen to them.
1: I'll chance it through the jungle. Here, help me with this window. Now, if we can make it to the river in the old powerboat, we... Do back.
2: Frank, mon ami, you are hurt.
1: Go on. Keep going. Run for it.
2: No, I cannot leave.
1: Thurston. Ken Thurston.
2: What? What?
1: New York. Thurston. The Mac.
2: Fred! Fred!
3: Who is this Dubek, Ken?
4: Well, all I know about him is what he says in his letter, Chief, that he was associated with Fred Stevenson in the mining operation in the Congo.
3: Stevenson, yeah.
4: And apparently Fred told him to contact me just before he died. You remember Fred. Helped us out in that Brazilian copper setup.
3: Oh, of course. Top-notch mining engineer, wasn't he?
4: That's right.
3: Oh, that's too bad. But what is he doing in Africa?
4: He's working as mine supervisor for an outfit called Congo Uranium Limited, a Belgian-American-British combine licensed under a Belgian government permit.
3: Oh.
4: They've been shipping out a lot of high-grade ore, most of it directly to Oak Ridge.
3: Oh, well...
4: According to Dubek, four of the company's five major installations have been forced to shut down because of local opposition, strikes, and... Native raids.
3: Oh, yeah. I guess that's what's apt to happen when civilization starts to cramp the style of the petty native chiefs and witch doctors.
4: I wish I could be sure that's all that's causing this trouble.
3: I don't get you, Ken.
4: Suppose some foreign power were interested in cutting down our supply of atomic weapons. Why wouldn't they stop it at the source by stirring up our supply of uranium ore?
3: Yeah.
4: A clever agent who really knows those natives could make a real play on their superstitions, their taboos, and their magic.
3: Ken? I'll have Miss Brooks contact Sabina Airlines right away and get you on the first plane for Leopoldville.
4: Already done.
3: Well, then I'll cable this Dubek fellow that you're on your way.
4: Oh, I did that the minute I read his letter. So long, Chief. Send you a postcard.

0: The Royal Albert offers little luxury, Monsieur Thurston, but it is the best we have in Leopoldville. Now, if you will come with me to the bar, perhaps a vermouth cassis?
1: Well, I'll settle a dry martini with an onion.
0: C'est bon. But our bartender, Galou, is a full-blooded Bakongo tribesman.
1: Galou?
0: I do not think he will understand the martini. However, let us sit down and try.
1: Yes, let's.
2: Monsieur
0: Lubeck. Ah, Galou. A vermouth cassis.
2: Martini avec l'oignon pour Monsieur Thurston.
0: What?
1: Galou, you have a good memory, huh?
0: But Galou
2: have good memory for good ami, Monsieur. Martini avec.
0: You have been here before, Monsieur Thurston?
1: Oh, a couple of times.
0: Then perhaps you know what our trouble is all about.
1: No, but I'd like to find out. Why not start at scratch, Lubeck?
0: Then we start with the natives. The natives on whom we must depend to work the mines. But it may be you know them as well as I, monsieur.
1: Go on, Lubeck.
0: We have all thought of them as just a sulky child. Monsieur Jerry Pickens has often said...
1: Jerry Pickens?
0: The what you call cockney trader at Lucala.
1: Huh.
0: He says they are nothing but children. Treat them that way and they are all right. And that is what I used to think myself. Until 6 weeks ago, when the trouble started.
1: Your letter said something about playing on their superstitions.
0: Yes. We employed some 3,000 native workers. And one day, none of them reported for work.
1: You mean no matter how much you offered them in trinkets and money, they wouldn't come back?
0: It was as though some spell had been cast. 4 of the mines were destroyed. The buildings burned to the ground. I tell you, monsieur, when you sit in a tiny board shack and watch those devils twist and turn to the beat of those drums, the hysterical cries of the witch doctor, it is hard to think you are not bewitched.
1: Yeah, I can believe that. What about the witch doctor? Is it always the same one?
0: I think so, for he always wears the same skin, that of the giant black leopard.
1: Well, is he from one of the loyal tribes?
0: Who knows? He might be from here, or the Ivory Coast, or Mozambique. He might even be a white man.
1: Yeah? Or a woman.
0: Who knows?
1: Lubeck, you haven't told me how you managed to escape the night Fred Stevenson was shot.
2: Both cassis, martini.
1: Oh, fine. Here, I'll do.
2: Ah, merci.
3: Martini in the middle of the jungle, your friend must be a very important man to deserve such a luxury, Gaspar. I should enjoy meeting him.
0: Tanya Stevenson, Monsieur Thurston.
1: How do you do?
0: Tanya was Fred's wife.
1: Oh, well, I can't tell you how sorry I...
3: Thank you. Oh, please sit down.
1: Well, won't you join us?
3: Well, just for a moment. There. Thurston, I'm sure I heard Fred speak of you. Oh, but of course you're Ken Thurston from New York, isn't it?
1: More or less.
3: Whatever are you doing in Africa?
1: Oh, I spend a lot of time just traveling around. Monsieur Dubeck has been kind enough to invite me to visit the mine at Lucala.
3: Oh, what a coincidence. If you are leaving tomorrow night, we shall be on the same riverboat.
0: Tanya, surely you are not going to Lucala?
3: Oh, but of course, Gaspar. The company has been kind enough to offer me work as a bookkeeper. To carry on the work that Fred was doing. The work that cost him his life. And now, if you will excuse me, I must begin packing. Until later, Mr. Thurston. Goodbye, Gaspar.
0: A man can never understand a woman. And he is a fool to try.
1: Any woman, Dubeck, or that one in particular?
0: That one especially. While her husband was alive, she refused to go near the mines. She hated Africa and begged him to give up his job. She even threatened to divorce him if he would not. And now...
1: Yeah. I see what you mean.

0: Good evening, Ken.
1: Oh, hello, Mrs. Stevenson.
0: Won't you call me Tanya?
1: Tanya? Russian, isn't it?
0: Why, yes, quite Russian.
1: Of course it is.
0: Oh, this trip up the river is really quite fascinating, isn't it? The jungle in the moonlight, the birds, the sound of the animals. Oh, fascinating.
1: You really think so?
0: Why, of course. I see. Gaspar has been telling you about me.
1: Well,
0: it is true. I despise the Congo. Everything about it. It is a land of heat and disease and darkness and death.
1: And yet you're staying here. Why?
0: What choice is there? Fred left me no money. I have no friends, no family, nowhere to go. Not even a passport.
1: Well, as the wife of an American citizen...
0: I have made application, but everything takes time, Ken. So I have taken a job with a mining company. There was nothing else.
1: Right now, it might be a good idea. Take your mind off Fred. Occupy your time.
0: I shall hate it. The mines killed my husband. I warned him. Begged him to leave, but he would not listen. The mines kill everything they touch. Remember that, Ken. Don't stay at Lucala. Go back to America as quickly as you can.
1: What the devil's that? Sounds like a... Yes, it's the Geiger counter.
0: Oh, yes, one of the passengers.
1: Hmm?
0: A silly little man who says he's looking for uranium.
1: Oh, no. Excuse me, Tanya.
0: You won't forget what I told you.
1: No, I won't forget. All right, Pagan.
2: Oh, hello, Mr. Rex.
1: What are you doing on this boat?
2: Well, I've been riding up and down this river for the past 10 days waiting for you. I know every nick and cranny. I was visiting my cousin in Brazzaville when I heard about the trouble in the uranium mines. So I said to myself, Mr. X will be turning up and needing my expert assistance.
1: No, thanks.
2: But it won't cost you a thing. Well, maybe just a fare back to United States.
1: No dice, Pagan.
2: All right, all right. If that's the way you feel, I'll go along for free. It isn't that as though I have broke or something. When 10,000 smackers ride in my lap...
1: 10,000 what?
2: Sure, didn't you know? That's what you get for finding a uranium mine. What do you think I rented this gadget for?
1: Any uranium found here belongs to the Belgian government.
2: But they can't do that to me, Mr. Rush. It's an American.

0: Good morning, Monsieur Foster.
1: Oh, hello, Dubec. We ought to be getting to Lucanda pretty soon, hadn't we?
0: Yes. The village is just around the next bend. But from there to the mine is nearly a 6-hour trip.
1: I see. Dubec.
0: Yes?
1: Is that the village up ahead?
0: Why, yes, it... Monsieur Thurston, that smoke. There must be a fire.
1: There was a fire.
0: What?
1: Lucanda's been burned to the ground.

0: This must have been the trading post right about here.
1: Sure. There's what's left of the sign. Jerry Pickens, proprietor.
2: Now, you see what I was talking about in the boat, Ken. The mines bring nothing but destruction and death to everyone.
0: Now, here comes Dubec. Maybe he's found out what happened.
1: Who's that character with him? And what's he wearing all that paint on his face for?
0: Those markings show his tribal rank.
1: Huh?
3: It is as I expected. The witch doctor, he roused the tribe to another frenzy. They attacked the village and burned it. The natives who lived here have fled to the hills.
0: What about the trader, Pickens?
3: Oh, how stupid of me. I had almost forgotten. Embo, where was Mr. Pickens last night?
4: Him go up river last morning. Not be here.
3: He owns another trading post at the next village. He must have been staying there.
0: I picked a good night to be somewhere else. Embo, did you see the raid?
4: Hear drum, see fire. Come down from mine.
0: Good for you. And the witch doctor, do you see him too?
4: Not see face. See black leopard skin.
0: Ah, yeah. Well, let's go look at the mine.
3: If we are to arrive before dark, we must leave at once. Embo, bring Mrs. Stevenson's luggage.
4: Do you help, Buona? Embo, follow.
0: You bet. How long has Embo worked for you?
3: Perhaps 6 months. Why?
0: Oh, it's strange that he stays loyal while all the other natives are running off. Especially when he's of such high rank.
3: High rank? What do you mean?
0: Oh, that red line across his forehead and the way his hair's cut.
3: Yes?
0: They indicate that our friend Embo is a tribal chieftain with the powers of a king among his people.
3: What? Are you sure?
0: Yeah. I'd say we have a very important man carrying luggage for us.

0: Do we have to keep going so fast, Mr. Thurston? We've been walking all day and I'm getting tired.
1: You invited yourself on this safari, pig, huh?
0: I don't like that Ember character behind us neither. He looks like he would double-cross his own grandmother for a half a buck.
2: Hello! Hello! Hold on a minute!
3: Jerry Pickens.
1: Oh.
4: Been trying to catch up with you chaps all day. Oh, hello, Mrs. Stevenson. Heard you was coming up to work at the mine. Sorry. I don't believe I've had the pleasure of meeting you, sir.
3: This is Ken Thurston, Jerry Pickens.
4: My pleasure, sir.
1: Surely we've met before, maybe at Leopardville.
4: Oh, I don't think so, Mr. Thurston. At least it ain't likely. Ain't been there for the last 6 months. Spends all my time trying to keep my trading posts running. Not that it's done me much good.
1: Mm.
3: I am most sorry about the fire at Lucala, Mr. Pickens. We saw what has happened.
4: Ain't it a crying shame? There's not 5 shillings of salvage left. I just takes one look and decides to hightail it off to you.
1: How'd you find out where we were?
4: Some of the natives come sneaking back. They've been watching you from the hills and tipped me off. I practically had to run all the way to catch up.
3: We had better move on. It will soon be dark. Embo?
5: Dio. Embo, lead way now.
3: That won't be necessary. Embo, we...
5: See in dark. Embo will lead way.
3: All right, whatever you like. But we must hurry.
0: Hey, Mr. Thurston. What's that noise?
1: Talking drums, Pagan. The natives are sending some sort of message. Embo?
5: Yes?
1: What do the drums say?
5: I not know.
1: Of course you do. What do they say?
5: I don't want to tell.
3: Embo, answer Mr. Thurston's question.
5: Drums say, evil one in jungle, very evil,
3: huh?
5: Destroy mine tonight. Destroy power of evil one.
3: Evil one? What does that mean, Embo?
5: Drum say, man called X.
6: 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Now, Act Two of The Man Called X, starring Herbert Marshall, with Leon Belasco as Pagan Zellschmidt. Ken Thurston has reached the uranium mine near the village of Lucala, deep in the Belgian Congo. In the distance, native drums reiterate their baleful message, and Ken knows that a leopard-skinned witch doctor who has roused the natives against the mines and focused their hate by witchcraft is waiting to kill him.
3: This is the main administration building. It is of better construction than the others, but it is still only wood and straw. Oh, you hear? The drums have stopped. They will now prepare to attack us.
1: How long would you say we have, Dubé?
3: Oh, 1 hour, perhaps 2 hours, until the moon goes down.
7: Are we just going to sit here and wait for them to kill us?
4: She's got a point there. How about weapons, Dubé? At least we could give these blighters a taste of their own medicine.
3: Yes, yes. The guns are hidden in the mine shaft beyond the compound. I took that precaution when I left for Leopoldville to meet Mr. Thurston.
1: Good idea.
3: Embo, bring us the rifles.
1: Never mind, Embo. I'll get them. I saw the shaft as we came in.
3: They're on the first level. But you do not
1: Come
3: need...
1: on, Pagan.
0: Well, I...
1: Come on!

0: So this is a uranium mine, eh? Well, maybe we ought to stop and take a few samples. Hey, maybe there is $1 billion worth in here.
1: Oh, shut up and flash that light over here.
0: Well, what do you know? A pile of rifles, just like Mr. Dubeck said.
1: Yeah. Only one trouble. These guns are empty.
0: How do you like that? What are we going to do now?
1: I'll take these rifles to the others. You wait here for about 5 minutes and then join us in the administration building.
0: Wait here? But, Mr. X, I don't
1: You're
0: like this.
1: You're in one of the richest spots in the world, Pagon, so relax and enjoy it.

0: Ah, you found the rifles. C'est bon.
1: Here you are, Dubec. Here, Pickens.
2: What, wait a minute here, Thurston.
1: Hmm?
2: Afraid this gun weren't too much good. There ain't no bullets in it.
0: Huh? No, in this one.
1: We had a little trouble finding the cartridges. The Pagan will be along with them in a minute or two.
3: No, it's not true. Shells are not...
1: Go on, Embo. The shells aren't what?
2: Oh, you mustn't pay no attention to him, Thurston. These natives don't know what they're talking about.
1: Embo knows what he's talking about. He got rid of the ammunition on somebody's orders.
4: I do not understand. Whose orders?
1: The witch doctor who wears a leopard skin.
2: Thurston, I think you've got something there. If we only could get our hands on him. If we knew who he was.
1: We do know who he is, Pickens.
4: What do you mean, monsieur?
1: Remember when we left Ducaro and started for the mine? Embo followed us. But as soon as Pickens joined the group, Embo insisted on marching in the lead.
4: Yes, I thought it strange at the time.
1: It wasn't strange. The natives of the Congo tribe believe that it's wrong to walk in the footsteps of a witch doctor. They believe the witch doctor stamps down evil as he walks along. And anyone who touches his tracks will pick up that evil. That's why Embo wouldn't walk in back of Pickens.
2: Pickens? I'd heard about you, Mr. Rex. Heard you was plenty smart. But I didn't expect you to figure out things this fast.
5: Not that it makes much difference, you see. This here pistol has got bullets in it.
1: Huh, I'm sure it has.
5: Embo, tell your tribe we've made prisoners of the evil spirits that's cursed your land. And we're going to bring him to quick justice.

0: Why are they keeping us in this hut, Mr. X?
1: Well, I imagine they're preparing the fires, Big, huh?
0: Fires?
1: Yeah, these natives think that the only way an evil spirit can be destroyed is by flame.
0: You mean if I ask what's cooking, the answer will be it's me?
2: Come now. Everything ready.
1: You really intend to burn us, Embo?
3: Freddy hasn't got much choice, Thurston. Evil must be destroyed. Natives won't have it any other way.
1: That's the native religion, I know that. But what about the preliminaries?
3: Preliminaries?
1: Sure. The accuser's entitled to trial. Trial by poison.
0: Huh?
3: You've had all the trial you get, Mr. X. As witch doctor, I'm the only judge here. I says you're guilty.
1: What about it, Embo? If we really are evil ones, the trial will prove it. And if not...
2: Him speak true. Old wise men always test by poison.
3: I'm your wise man now, Embo. And I say that...
2: Embo still chief. Embo say evil wants to have trial.
3: Huh?
2: You fix poison. Come. Now.
3: All right, but it'll only prove what I've been telling you all along.
0: I don't get it, Mr. X. What's all this talk about poison?
1: The natives who practice black magic...
0: Black magic?
1: ...believe in what they call trial by poison.
0: Yes, I have heard of it.
1: The accused person and several other members of the tribe drink a mixture concocted by the witch doctor. Then the guilty one falls to the ground in agony, while the others apparently feel no pain.
0: What a trial. It don't make sense.
1: Psychology, Pagon. Like all witchcraft.
0: Say, you're right, Thurston.
1: Sure. The so-called poison is just strong enough to cause a little nausea. But the guilty one exaggerates the sickness in his mind and thinks he's really been poisoned.
0: Well, I'm glad to hear that, Mr. X. You know, I was afraid I might lose.
1: Not a chance of that, Pagon. You see, you'll have to drink the poison, too.
0: Yeah. Mm-hmm.

0: The Jerry Pickens character sure looks like a fugitive from a nightmare, Mr. X. He even forgot to take the head of that leopard skin coat he's wearing.
1: Yeah.
0: But hey, why he's keeping dancing around that pot and scraping pieces of bark into that boiling water? It's not sanitary, and we got to drink it.
2: That's the bark of the blood tree. These natives think it makes the poison I told you about.
0: Mr. X, if you don't mind, I don't feel very thirsty.
3: Mr. Thurston, blood water is ready.
2: We are ready, Embo, and unafraid. For our hearts are free of evil doing, aren't they, Bagon?
0: Yeah. Oh, yes, sure.
3: You, Chief Blood Devil, you drink first. I, Chief, drink with you. And three elders from village.
2: Wait, Embo. As the person on trial, it's my privilege to pick who must share the test with me.
3: It's true. It's tribal law.
2: Then I choose your witch doctor, Mr. Jerry Pickens.
4: What? You're crazy. I makes the stuff. You drink it.
2: This time you're going to drink it, too.
4: Oh, no, I'm not.
2: You heard, Embo. It's the tribal law. Or are you afraid that my magic will turn out to be good? That you'll double up in pain from the evil inside you?
4: Don't be ridiculous. Make him drink up, Embo. Let's get this over.
2: How about it, Embo? You're chief, and the law is the law.
3: Embo, ask elders of tribe. Elders say, witch doctor drink, or no make true medicine.
4: All right, but he takes his first.
3: No. If you not evil, blood water no hurt. You drink first.
4: No, I won't do it.
2: You go on, Jerry. You're an intelligent Westerner. You know it's only the bark of a tree, isn't it?
4: I tell you, I won't touch the stuff.
3: Drink.
4: No. I won't do it. You can't force me to. Get away from me.
3: Drink.
4: No.
2: Yes, Embo. Your people can take off their leopard skins now and go back to the mines. The taboo is over. The evil spirit that cursed the jungle is gone.
3: It's good, Wana Makubra. It's good.
0: Mr. X, that blood water sure finished off that Pickens character.
5: You see, monsieur, why I tell you we must almost believe in this witchcraft?
2: It wasn't witchcraft that killed Jerry Pickens, Dubec. The stuff in that cup smelled to me like potassium cyanide.
5: What?
2: Pickens realized that bark mixture wouldn't affect me because I knew what it was all about. And the test would prove me innocent.
0: But Mr. X...
2: He couldn't risk that. So he put some real poison in it.
0: I knew all the time there wasn't any such a thing as black magic.
2: Oh, but there is, Pagan.
0: Hmm?
2: And not just in the jungles. It swept whole countries of the world. Wherever lies are repeated and repeated until ignorant men believe them, wherever peoples are deceived into hate and greed, there you have witchcraft. The most evil witchcraft of all. And only truth and faith and courage can destroy this false belief.
6: Now, here is our star, Mr. Herbert Marshall.
2: Thanks for being with us. Next week, our story is called Operation 50, and it concerns the most important $50 bills in the world. Though, come to think of it, any kind of money would be important to Leon Belasco. I mean, Pagan Zelschmidt. And I think you'll agree it's an important story, too, especially in these days. So join us, won't you, when next I return without a cold, I hope, as the man called Hex. Good night.
6: 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The Man Called X is a J. Richard Kennedy production with music composed and conducted by Felix Mills. Tonight's story was written by Robert Libet and Frank Burt. 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

0: I suppose that most of the words that poets and philosophers have written throughout the ages are notations on the human heart or speculations about the mysteries of life and death or another subject, time. For instance, the other night I was browsing through an old book of quotations by famous authors. One quotation I remember went something like this. Know the true value of time. Snatch, seize, and enjoy every moment of it. No idleness or procrastination. Never put off till tomorrow what you can do today. And as I read it, I wondered if Bill Phillips had read that, would he have gotten the point? Would he be doing what he is doing now?
1: It's hard work, and I don't seem to be getting any place. The serial number is 4E29815. Make of lock, standard should be. Intermeshing spring. I've opened a lot of them before, never had any trouble. That's my business, opening thank bolts. This lock's a tough proposition. Maybe it only seems tough because I'm excited and I'm getting a little shaky. Because I'm working against time. Here I am on the most important job of my life, and I can't figure the combination. The vault won't open. Geiger started the whole thing. Never would have happened if it hadn't been for Geiger. Why did he ever take that job in the first place? Dough. Sure, the extra dough. That's why I was in the bank that morning.
2: It's a rather novel job, to say the least, Mr. Phillips.
3: Well, how's that?
2: Well, we'd like to engage you to unlock our safety deposit boxes when keys are lost or misplaced.
3: Well, I don't get it, Mr. Geiger.
2: Well, you see, Mr. Phillips, bank policy prohibits our retaining a master key. Therefore, the owner of the box is given both keys. Well, they're very often lost.
3: So you need a Jimmy Valentine, eh?
2: Well, I'm afraid it's not quite that romantic, Mr. Phillips. We simply require a reputable locksmith to open the deposit boxes under bank supervision, you see. And by the way, your company informed us that you're familiar with the Shilby lock.
3: Oh, so, I helped build it.
2: No, then you should be well qualified for the assignment. Of course, we'd expect you to be on call and available every day during banking hours.
3: And?
2: We're prepared to pay $300 per month for this service. Now, how does that strike you, Mr. Phillips?
3: Well, I never knew a bank was willing to pay you for cracking their safes.
2: Well, obviously we are. In a manner of speaking, of course.
3: Well, that sounded like pennies from heaven. $300 can buy a lot of cornflakes. I had two calls from the bank the first week. It was easy to open those tin cans. You could spring the lock with a penknife in less than a minute. Geiger, being the head cashier, always stood by and supervised. He almost seemed to admire my work. Then one night, the latter part of the week, Geiger gave me another call. I went over to the bank. It was past six. The shades were drawn. I rapped on the door of his office, and he let me in.
2: Oh. Hello, Phillips. Come in, won't you?
3: Yeah, thanks. That's a little late for opening deposit boxes, isn't it?
2: Yes. That isn't what I called you about.
3: Oh.
2: Phillips, I've been watching you.
3: Hey, I figured I might be taking some samples home.
2: Oh, no. I believe you're honest. And furthermore, it's virtually impossible for anyone to commit a theft. If the head cashier wished to prevent it.
3: What do you mean, if he wished to prevent it?
2: Phillips, how would you like to make $100,000?
3: Hundreds? Well, that's quite a jump from $300 a month.
2: That's right. Let me show you something.
3: It looks like we're getting a new customer, huh?
2: A very wealthy customer, Phillips. Universal Aircraft plans to bank their payroll money with us.
3: So?
2: There will be over $200,000 in our vault next week.
3: They must be paying good wages at Universal.
2: The only person who has the combination to our vault is the manager. But I've got all the keys to the bank.
3: Meaning?
2: With your knowledge of locks, it will be a very simple matter.
3: I like my boyish tan. I understand you get quite a pallor in Sing Sing.
2: We could work it, Phillips, the two of us together. I've seen you open locks. You're smart, you're fast.
3: Thanks.
2: I have the information, you have the talent.
4: Phillips, we wouldn't miss.
3: Guys have been known to.
4: When you're playing for high stakes, Phillips, you must take chances.
3: It's too high for me. Half a cent of points, Mike.
4: Now listen.
3: Forget it, Geiger. You're doing business at the wrong window.
4: Now, just a minute, Phillips.
3: I left him sitting there. I waited on the corner for a bus, got impatient and decided to walk home. I reached the apartment about an hour later, started in the front door, and then I heard a woman's voice behind me.
5: Oh, pardon me. Would you, by any chance, be Mr. Phillips?
3: Yeah, right.
5: Oh, I've been waiting for you.
3: Well, I guess I shouldn't have wasted all that time walking.
5: I'm Mrs. Geiger, Mr. Phillips.
3: Oh. What can I do for you?
5: Well, I'd like to talk to you. Right away, it's very important.
3: All right.
5: My car's in front. Can we drive?
3: Why not?
5: All right. Let's take the car.
3: We got into her convertible. It was a nice-looking job, but she had better lines in the car. We drove down 8th Avenue, past the park. It was some time before she said anything.
5: Mr. Phillips, forgive me for coming to you like this, but it's about my husband.
3: Mm-hmm. What about it?
5: George has been taking money from the bank.
3: Well, what do you know?
5: It's gone on for more than a year now.
3: Why are you telling me?
5: Well, he plans to steal more. He told me he was going to ask you to help him.
3: Yeah.
5: Are you going to do it?
3: No.
5: Oh, I'm glad.
3: I don't think you are.
5: Well, what do you mean?
3: Well, it doesn't add up, that's all. Geiger's your husband. If I go into the deal with him, he gets clean with the bank. He'll never be suspected. Well, that is, it's 101 against him being suspected.
5: Yes, but...
3: Well, so, he'll be pretty safe. At least until he gets another bright idea. What's the matter, Mrs. Geiger? Don't you like your husband?
5: How dare you? Relax,
3: Mrs. Geiger. I don't know what all this is about, but there's one thing I do know. I don't want any part of it. Now, you can stop this trolley. I transfer here. Got out of the car and walked away. Somehow I could smell fish frying, and it wasn't Friday. And she was up to something, I was sure of that. I tried to figure out what she wanted from me. Couldn't get a total. All I had to do was open that safe for Geiger, and both their worries were over. So why did she take all the trouble to warn me off? Maybe she was tired of her husband. Well, then why didn't she just turn him in and let it go at that? Yeah, why didn't she... All of a sudden, I got a notion. Yeah. Made a lot of sense. Around 10 next morning, I was sure Geiger was at the bank. I called her at home. Would she join me for lunch at the Barbizon? She'd be delighted. I was waiting at a corner table when she walked in.
5: I hope I'm not late.
3: No. I just got here myself. Sit down.
5: Thank you.
3: You were asking me some questions last night, Mrs. Geiger. Now, I'd like to ask you one.
5: Why, of course.
3: Mrs. Geiger, when did you first decide you wanted to kill your husband?
5: What?
3: Surprised. Well, I gave the matter a lot of thought last night. That's how come I'm so smart this afternoon.
5: You must be out of your mind.
3: Oh, sure.
5: You don't really believe that I plan to kill my husband.
3: Not you. Me.
5: Why, that's the most preposterous statement you've made yet. Why would you want to do a thing like that?
3: I wouldn't. Unless you could get me to fall for you. What could be more ideal? Geiger sitting on top of 200 G's locked in a vault. Only you don't love Geiger anymore. You just love what's in that vault.
5: Listen, Mr. Phillips.
3: So you find a nice, personable young man with a knowledge of locks who can help Geiger open the vault.
5: Are you quite finished?
3: No, not quite. You see, you suggest to this young man that after he removes the money from the vault, it might not be a bad idea to close the door on Geiger. He'll be found dead, the police will check the shortage, blame Geiger, and Boy and girl make off with 200,000.
5: That's very clever.
3: Isn't it, though?
5: Then, according to your plan, all I have to do now is to get you to fall in love with me.
3: That'd be kind of hard to do.
5: Oh, it is? Why?
3: Well, I don't even know your first name.
5: It's Kitty.
3: Oh? Hello, Kitty. Somehow, after our first luncheon date, I saw quite a bit of Kitty Geiger. She wasn't hard to take, not at all. Then one afternoon, a couple of weeks later, Kitty suggested we take a drive down to the beach. I drove and she sat quietly beside me. I watched the wind playing tag with her hair. Smelled her perfume. We drove most of the afternoon. It was turning dark when we started back to town.
5: Why are we stopping?
3: I thought we might go down on the beach.
5: It's getting late.
3: You're due home?
5: Mm-hmm.
3: Kitty.
5: Yes?
3: How did you happen to marry Geiger?
5: Oh, I don't know. I thought I loved him.
3: Did you?
5: No. No, I didn't.
3: But you wanted things. And you figured he could give them to you.
5: Maybe.
3: Kitty, how do you feel about me?
5: Well, I like you. I like you very much.
3: Anything more?
5: Maybe.
3: Is that the truth?
5: Yes. That's the truth.
3: Okay, before you go home, you can drop me at the apartment. I want to call Geiger.
5: Bill!
3: I'm going to do it for you, Kitty. But if you ever double-cross me, I'll kill you.

0: I think, my friends, that I feel another quotation coming on. But that's what you get for writing so many different things about me. Rather tickles my vanity. Well, quote, time that strengthens friendship weakens love, unquote. The author of that was a Frenchman. I'm afraid he was a rather cynical gentleman when it came to man and maid, but applied to the case of Bill Phillips and Kitty Geiger, it might be appropriate.
1: Is everything set?
2: Yeah, tomorrow night.
1: What time?
2: 8:30.
1: You think he suspects anything?
2: Not a chance. He's too concerned about getting his hands on that dough.
1: How do we work it?
2: He'll hand the money to me from the vault. I'll pack it in a suitcase just outside the door. Then as soon as he gets to the last pack of bills...
1: You shut the vault.
2: Right. You'll be in the car on 54th Street. I'll meet you at the alleyway.
1: Bill, after you do it, how long will he live?
2: An hour. Two at the most.
1: And when the police find him in the morning?
2: The CPA will take an inventory, uncover the shortage, and then put two and two together.
1: Which adds up to what?
2: He was in a deal, somehow got stuck in the vault, and his accomplice skipped with the dough.
1: But where are the accomplices?
2: Well, that's been all taken care of, baby. I got the name and address of a guy who's just finished a 10-year stretch for grand larceny. He's out on parole.
1: We're not taking anyone else in.
2: No, no, of course not. I'm just going to see to it that $300 in new bills get planted in this guy's room. He's a cinch to be picked up.
1: Sounds good. So far.
2: It's perfect. Now, listen to me. Here's what we do. Tomorrow night, I go into the bank with Geiger. He's got a key to the front door. We'll get started about 11. By 11:30, we should be finished.

0: in a second.
1: It worked.
0: There's your 200 G's, Mr. Geiger. The money was stacked in neat little packages on the floor of the vault. Geiger took one look and his eyes lit up like a drive-in stand. I sent him in to get it. 3 or 4 minutes, we had the suitcase almost filled. I looked into the vault. How many more?
2: That's about it. Just these bills here and we'll be ready to... Phillips? Phillips, what are you doing? Phillips, aren't we going to take the rest of the money?
3: No.
0: So long, Geiger. I went to the side door, unlocked it with Geiger's key, started to step out into the street and tripped over something. Then it happened. Somehow I'd set off the burglar alarm. There wasn't much time to lose. I told Kitty to drive over to a rooming house on 2nd Avenue. The guy who was to plant the dough for me was waiting on the corner. I gave him 2 envelopes, one with the 300 new bills. The other contained 300 unmarked bills. This second envelope was for the gentleman's trouble. Even frame-ups are expensive these days. Then Kitty and I circled back over to Broadway and 45th Street. I took the suitcase into a bus depot and checked it in a pay locker. I gave Kitty the key. We were both a little jumpy by then, so I suggested we go someplace for a drink. We had 2, 3, 4, who knows? How do you feel, baby?
4: Oh, I feel wonderful.
0: Wait a minute, Kitty.
4: What's wrong?
0: Listen. I'll leave this for the bill. Come on.
4: All right.
5: Extra paper. Get your new extra paper.
0: Boy.
5: Read all about the big...
0: Boy, let me have one of those, huh? Here.
2: Thanks.
5: Read all about the bank robbery. Extra paper.
0: Kitty.
4: What is it?
0: That burglar alarm. They got to the safe in time. Geiger's alive. Geiger was alive. He'd been arrested, but that didn't help. As soon as things got tough, he'd sing songs about Kitty and me all over headquarters, maybe before. I told Kitty there was only one thing to do. We'd have to get out of town and quick. We made arrangements for me to get plane tickets to Mexico first thing in the morning. I got to the airport around 7, picked up the tickets, and then took a cab to Kitty's house. I thought it might be a good idea if I weren't seen going in, so I went around to the back gate. Walked up the steps to the porch. I was just about to ring the doorbell when I heard voices coming from the living room. I slipped around to the window, pressed myself against the wall, and took a quick look inside. Kitty was talking with a man who carried a revolver. The man was George Geiger.
4: I don't believe they let you go, George.
1: How else would I be here?
4: But when they found you in the vault...
1: I had to think of some sort of alibi. I said I was passing by the bank, found the door open, went in to investigate. Someone struck me from behind. I woke up in the vault.
4: Oh, that's fantastic.
1: Oh, I agree with you, Kitty. But apparently the police thought differently when they arrested an ex-thief with $300 of the stolen money in his possession. Tell me, Kitty, who's this silent partner of ours?
4: It was a frame-up. Bill did it.
1: It appears that Bill did quite a number of things. Among them, shutting the vault on me.
4: George, I didn't know he would. I didn't know anything about it, believe
1: Kitty,
4: me.
1: Kitty, I haven't the faintest desire to believe or disbelieve you. I'm only interested in one thing. Where's the money?
4: Bill has it.
1: Where?
4: George, I'll make a bargain with you. I'll tell you where it is if you'll forget what's happened. George, we can start again with that money. We can be happy again.
1: We could be, Kitty. I can make up the shortage at the bank. We'll be even with the world. Tell me where it is, Kitty.
4: It's in Bill's apartment.
1: I'll get it. Wait for me. I won't be long.
4: I'll wait, George. Hello? Hello, Western Airlines. When's the first plane to South America? Brazil. Can I pick up the ticket at the airport? Right, I'll be there right away. Thank you.
0: Hello, Kitty.
4: Bill.
0: I got the tickets.
4: Why, that's fine. When do we leave?
0: Oh, not until this evening.
4: Oh, well, that'll give me a chance to pack.
0: Mm-hmm.
4: Do you want to stop back for me later this afternoon?
0: Sure.

0: Hey, you look worried, Kitty. Anything bothering you?
1: No, no, not a thing.
0: Oh. Well, I'll pick you up later then, huh?
1: I'll be waiting.
0: Went out the front door. Wasn't worried whether anyone saw me or not. I stood under an elm tree on the neighbor's lawn. Didn't have to wait long. Kitty came out in a few minutes. She was carrying an overnight bag. You going someplace, Kitty?
1: Bill.
0: Well, you're early, baby. We're not supposed to leave until tonight.
1: Well, you see, Bill, I... Well, there are some things I have to do.
0: Sure, sure, sure. I understand. But first, you and I are going to do a little sightseeing.
1: Bill? Bill, we've been driving for hours. Where are we going?
0: Oh, just taking a look at the ocean. I thought you liked the ocean, Kitty. Remember the first time we took this trip?
1: Bill, let's go back, please.
0: Remember where we stopped? Yeah, I think it was right about here. I lit a cigarette. Hey, you have a match, Kitty? Oh,
1: here's a lighter.
0: Thanks. Hey, and then I agreed to steal the money and lock Geiger in the vault. That must be a terrible way to die.
1: Bill,
0: remember what I said, Kitty? If you ever double-crossed me, I'd kill you.
1: Take me home, Bill. Take me home, please.
0: Too chilly for you. All right, we'll go back. We drove slowly back into town. Kitty didn't say a word. I knew exactly what I was going to do. I drove up 54th, swung the car into an alleyway.
1: Bill, this is the bank.
0: That's right, Kitty. Let's get out.
1: No.
0: Come on.
1: But it's closed.
0: Of course. You never break into a bank in broad daylight.
1: We're not going in.
0: Sure we are. Just as soon as I pick this back door lock. These door locks are easy. This should only take a few seconds.
1: Bill, what are you going to do?
0: We're going to get you some money, Kitty. More money than you ever saw in your life.
1: But there isn't any there anymore. You know that.
0: Ah. Oh, there's still a little left. There must be. What are those stocks and bonds with all those pretty colors? They're negotiable. You'll enjoy looking them over, Kitty. Come on.
1: Bill... Bill, we'll be caught.
0: No, no. They'd never suspect lightning to strike twice. Anyway, we're too smart for them, Kitty. You take me, for instance. I'm a real clever guy. That's why you went for me, isn't that right? Now, I want you to watch this, baby. I'll show you just how clever I am.
1: Bill, don't open the door, please.
0: There's one tumbler. Easy now. There's the releasing spring.
1: Bill!
0: Hey, take a look, Kitty. Take a good look. That's the stuff people lie and cheat and steal for, even kill for. And it's all yours. I'm giving it to you. Every dollar. Well, don't stand back there, Kitty. Come closer. You can see it better. Come on, come on, come closer. Makes you feel just like a kid in a candy shop, doesn't it? Look at it, Kitty. Look at it for the rest of your life.
1: You look at it for the rest of yours!
0: Hey, Kitty! Guy goes crazy sometimes. I guess that's what's happening to me. If I hadn't got that wild idea, I wouldn't be trying to open this vault now. I forgot to give Kitty a lighter back. It has a name on it. And I've been using it to work with. The fluid's almost gone now, and this job's beginning to look hopeless. I need more time. I'll write a note. I'll write a note telling the whole story and wrap it around the lighter. The police shouldn't have any trouble piecing the case together. Light has gone out. I'm going to have to give up. It seems funny. With all my knowledge of Fox, I can't open a simple affair like this. Of course. I've never tried to open a lock from the inside before.

0: Yes, Bill Phillips learned the value of time. Learned it in those last few failing minutes. Learned it in darkness and with despair. Not a very happy story, to be sure. But then in my position, you run into all kinds. Happy ones and sad ones, just like the quotations I told you about. Terrible ones and fateful ones. I see many who use their hours wisely, and others I see, too, who waste time. And often, much too often, I dare say, time wastes them.
1: The Clock will be heard again next week, same time, same station. Written by Lawrence Klee and starring Hart McGuire. You heard Ken Wayne as Bill Phillips. Others in the cast were Dinah Shearing and Ken Hannum. The Clock, directed by John Saul, is a Grace Gibson radio production.
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1: Ladies and gentlemen, by transcription, we take you now behind the scenes of a police headquarters in a great American city. Where under the cold, glaring lights will pass before us the innocent, the vagrant, the thief, the murderer. This is The Lineup.

0: Lieutenant. I didn't figure I was getting into all this. I thought all I had to do was to tell you what I saw in Whitegate Park last night.
1: That is all you have to do, Sidney. Here, sit down. It'll only take a few minutes. We want to see if you can identify the man in the park who walked past the bench where you and your girl were, that's all. We picked up someone who fits the description you gave us.
0: Oh, yeah, sure. Well, like I said, Lieutenant, Gloria, my girl, that is, was repairing her lipstick when this guy sauntered by. Boy, imagine me putting a finger on a murderer.
1: Now hold it, Sidney.
2: May I have just your look attention, and listen, please? Huh? You people out there on the other side of the wire in the audience room, may I have your attention, please? Thank you. My name is Greb, Sergeant Matt Greb. I'll explain the lineup to you. Each of the suspects you will see will be numbered. I'll call off a number, their name, and charge. If you have any questions or identification, please remember the number assigned to the prisoner as I call his name. If you're sure or not too sure of the suspect, have him held. The officers who took your name will assist you. They're seated among you.
0: Oh, wait till I tell the guys in the block about this, huh, Lieutenant?
2: Your identification. When the prisoners leave here, they are sent to the bathroom and dressed back into their jail clothes. It makes it quite difficult to bring them back after they leave here. The questions I ask these suspects are merely to get a natural tone of voice, so do not pay too much attention to their answers, as they often lie. Bring on the line. All right, boys, all right, let's move. This way, over to the end of the stage. That's it. Now turn and face the front. Hands to your sides, look straight ahead. Number one, Charles Heltzer, assault. Why are we fighting, Charles?
3: For self-defense, he said he wished I was dead.
2: Talk up, Charles.
3: It was self-defense, he said he wished I was dead.
2: Witnesses say you started it, Charles.
3: Three witnesses are talking liars, his money.
2: Number two, Maurice Calder, drunk and disorderly on private property. Where do you live, Maurice?
4: It all depends on the weather.
2: Why did you start a disturbance in the theater lobby?
4: I was drunk, I guess. Anyhow, when I got inside, I found out I'd already seen the picture and they wouldn't give me my 40 cents back.
2: Number three, Jimmy Vetter, vagrancy. How long have you been in town, Vetter?
5: 61 years, Sergeant. I don't know if I was born here.
0: There, Lieutenant. That one. Like I told you, bald and with a nose as flat as a pancake.
1: Sergeant Graham.
2: Yes, Lieutenant.
1: Number three, hold for interrogation.

0: Okay, Vetter, right in here. I'll be back in a few minutes, Ben.
1: Okay, Matt. Come in, Vetter. Sit down over there.
0: Yes, sir.
1: We want a few facts, Vetter. Early this morning, an unidentified woman of about 60 was found choked to death in the park. A nice-looking unidentified woman of about 60, Vetter. Nice-looking until she was strangled.
0: So?
1: So the coroner says she was murdered sometime between 9 and 11 last night.
0: I don't get it, Lieutenant. This morning, I'm picked up in an alley sleeping off a snootful. Now this, where's the connection?
1: A kid who was necking in the park last night, not 50 feet away from the dead woman. That's the connection, Vetter. A kid who read about the killing in this morning's paper and came in and gave us a description of the man he saw in the park at a little after 11.
0: I still don't get it.
1: Well, then try this. The description the kid gave us was a bald man with a nose flat as a pancake who keeps sniffing all the time. That, Vetter, is the reason we picked you up, not for sleeping in an alley.
0: No.
1: And just to make it all real tight, 5 minutes ago, the kid identified you in the lineup.
0: No, that ain't so. He couldn't have. It was dark there in the parking. Okay, Lieutenant, I was in the park, all right. I might as well save us both a lot of time and tell you the rest.
1: You killed her, Venom? A stick-up that got out of hand when she started to yell?
0: No, Lieutenant. She was dead when I got there. Could I have a smoke, Lieutenant?
1: Yeah.
0: I was walking through the park, Lieutenant, looking for a good spot to flop for the night when I saw something shiny off in the bushes away. This here house key. I bent down to pick it up. I saw the body. She was dead like a doornail.
1: And there was no one around? You sure of that?
0: Positive. I looked good. Anyhow, I was flat broke, so I went through her pockets. She didn't have no pocketbook. Just a buck and a half in change and a coat. That's all I took, and I beat it. I walked slow past those kids on the bench so they wouldn't be suspicious. That's all, Lieutenant. The truth, so help me.
2: The lineup's finished, Ben. Is there anything I can do?
1: Yeah. Turn Vetter here over to Sergeant Quine, will you, Matt? Gonna hold him on suspicion of murder.
0: Lieutenant, I already told you.
1: Let's go, Vetter.
2: Be right back, Ben.
1: Right.
2: Hi, Becker.
3: Hi, man. Good morning, Lieutenant. Here's the first report on that body in Whitegate Park. Not much.
1: No identification yet, Becker.
3: Mm-mm. And it may be a while. Most of the stuff she was wearing was homemade and home washed, so no labels and no laundry marks.
1: Mm-hmm.
3: Also, there's no record of her prints here or in Washington. Coroner's office is checking on her dental work now. Call you as soon as we get something, Lieutenant.
1: All right.
2: See you, Matt. Yeah. Well, Ben,
4: what did Becker have? Does it look like Jimmy Vetter?
1: Maybe, I don't know. He says he was walking through the park, spotted this key, and then the body. Admits robbing it, no more.
4: Mm-hmm. Well, where do we go from here, Ben?
1: Well, until we get something on the body. This key, I guess. Come on, let's check with Harrison on the robbery detail. Get a listing of locksmiths.

0: Lieutenant, you may be lucky at this key.
1: Now, how's that, Harrison?
0: One thing, the number punched on it, but the locksmith who turned it out, this G104 here, is a local serial number.
1: Mm-hmm.
0: Get the name and address out of the file in a minute. But better than that, the key itself is for a Brasso Dunlap lock. Pretty rare in this part of the country, so the locksmith may remember who he made it for. Of course, on a Yale or master padlock, wouldn't stand a chance.
2: Well, don't locksmiths have to keep a record on each key they turn out, Harrison?
0: No, Sergeant. Only keep a record when they make a key for a specific lock, not when they make a key for key. Let's see who G104 is. 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Here we are. 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

0: You right with you, gents?
1: Fine. Well, cross your fingers, Matt, and hope he's part elephant.
2: Yeah, yeah.
0: Okay. Now, gents, what can I do for you?
1: We're from the police department, Mr. Wallerman. I'm Lieutenant Guthrie. This is Sergeant Greb. We'd like to ask you about a key.
0: Oh, key I made?
1: Yeah. This key, Mr. Wallerman.
2: Do you happen to know who you made it for?
0: Russell Dunlap, huh? Don't often make one of these once, twice a year. It's good luck, all right. But it's unusual.
1: Well, what is it, Mr. Wallerman? You remember something?
0: Yeah. Bad temper. Sure. About 2 months ago, officer. A guy with nice clothes and nice way of talking until he got sore. Yeah, I remember now. Said I took too long. I was a blundering idiot. That's it.
2: You know this man's name?
1: His address?
0: No, I don't. But he does live in the neighborhood.
1: How do you know that?
0: Because I've seen him a couple of three times at Tommy Lowe's place. Tommy runs a Chinese hand laundry over the next block. This bird must be a customer of his.
2: What does this man look like?
0: Oh, he's kind of tall, thin face, sharp nose. But don't worry. Tommy Lowe will know him, officer. Just mention his temper.

Oh, yes, Lieutenant. No man you speak of very well. His name, Mr. Leonard Elster. He live 105 Duane Boulevard.

0: Yes?
1: Mrs. Elsner?
0: That's right.
1: We're from the police department, Mrs. Elsner. I'm Lieutenant Guthrie. This is Sergeant Graham.
0: How do you do?
2: Mrs. Elsner.
1: Mrs. Elsner, is your husband at home? We'd like to talk to him.
0: Yes, he's inside listening to the radio. Just a moment and I'll call him. Excuse me?
1: Sure.
0: Leonard?
1: See if that key fits, will you, ma'am?
2: Yeah. It works all right, Ben.
1: Uh-huh. Here's Elsner. Now, Mr. Elsner, I'm Lieutenant Guthrie. This is Sergeant Graham. We'd like a few words with you, please.
3: Very well. Living room is this way, gentlemen.
1: Thank you. Oh, Mrs. Elsner, if you don't mind, we'd like to talk to your husband alone.
0: Of course.
3: All right, dear. Sit down, gentlemen. Frankly, I'm curious to know what this is about. Do you mind telling me?
1: Well, it's about a woman, Mr. Elsner. An elderly, unidentified woman who was found choked to death in the park last night.
3: What? Woman choked to death? I don't understand. You want to talk to me about that?
1: That's right. Tell me, Mr. Elsner, did you read about this in the newspapers?
3: No, I haven't seen the paper today.
2: Do you mind telling us what you did last night?
3: I stayed home.
1: All evening, Mr. Elsner?
3: Yes, all evening. Now, what is this all about?
1: Mr. Elsner, do you recognize this key?
3: Of course. My house key. One just like it.
2: Do you have your house key with you now, Mr. Elsner?
3: I do. Together with all my keys. Here.
2: How many house keys are there? For everyone who lives here, I mean.
3: 3, 4, 5, maybe. I don't know. They're all around.
1: Wait, does the maid have one?
3: She does. At least she let herself in with one a few minutes before you arrived.
1: And your wife, Mr. Elsner, she has a key, of course.
3: Of course. Now, look here, enough of this. Why all these stupid questions about house keys? What, if anything, do they have to do with the woman who was strangled in Whitegate Park last night? Well?
2: Well, this key was found near the body, Mr. Elsner, and there were signs of a struggle.
1: Which could mean that whoever killed the woman dropped this key. Your key.
3: But I have my house key. I just showed it to you. There. And I'm sure my wife does, too.
1: And what about extra keys? Are they around?
3: I couldn't say. House keys are famous for getting lost, Lieutenant.
2: Did you ever lose one?
1: Since you've been in this house?
3: Yes. About 2 or 3 months.
2: Where'd you lose it?
1: Here, at home, in the street?
3: I don't know. It wouldn't be lost if I did.
0: Leonard, darling, your temper, please. Control yourself, please.
3: I'm sorry. Excuse me. I'll be glad to answer your questions. Carol, you'd better leave it there.
1: No, that won't be necessary, Mr. Elsner. Now, about last night. You say you were here?
3: Yes. Carol here went to bazaar. What was it again, dear?
0: The Woman's Auxiliary of the North Point Country Club. I'm chairman. We're raising money to build a new clubhouse next spring.
1: Mm-hmm, I see. Mr. Elsner, did you have any callers last night? Any visitors of any kind?
3: Yes, I did.
2: Can you remember them specifically?
3: I think so. There was the newsboy who was making his weekly collection about 9, I'd say.
1: For what paper, Mr. Elsner?
3: The Evening Star.
2: And anyone after that, Mr. Elsner?
3: 2 people. Along about 10, a delivery boy from the liquor store, a King. He brought 2 bottles of scotch. At 10:30, a friend of my wife's dropped in looking for her, Ruth Millard.
0: She lives at the Park, Netherlands.
3: She stayed about 20 minutes. We watched a television show together, a quiz show called Number Please. A Brooklyn housewife won the jackpot. Some question about Steinmetz.
0: Leonard?
3: Gentlemen, at 11, I had a long-distance person-to-person call from a Mr. Saul Meadow. Toy jobber in Des Moines, Iowa. I manufacture toys. Now, is there anything else?
1: No, sir. Not right now, anyway. We'll be in touch. Good night, Mrs. Elsner.
0: Good night. Good night, Sergeant.
2: Good night, ma'am. Good night, Mr. Elsner.
3: Good night.
1: You know, Matt, Mr. Elsner said he didn't read about the killing in the paper.
2: So?
1: So I'd like to know how he knew it happened in Whitegate Park. We never mentioned the park by name.

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Edward R. Murrow will be the moderator. 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

0: Did you get that, Willis? On Walnut, yes. King's Liquor Store. They're supposed to have sent two bottles of scotch to Elsner last night about 10:20. Yeah. And get a hold of the newsboy who collects for that route, will you? It's the Evening Star. Yeah, that's right. And put a tracer on a person-to-person call Elsner claims he got at 11 from a Saul Meadows in Des Moines. Yeah. I want every bit of that alibi check. Right.
1: You know, Ben, personally, I think you're wasting your time.
0: What, checking Elsner's alibi?
1: Yeah, it sounds good to me. Too many people involved to be a phony.
0: Well, we'll see. There's something wrong there someplace, Matt.
1: Well, the keymaker backs up Elsner in his story about losing the key. For my money, you're reaching quite a ways to tie a well-to-do guy like Elsner into a threadbare old lady dead in a public park. Why would he do it, Ben? That's what beats me. Why?
0: Well, you got me.
1: Well, anyway, I'd go easy if I were you. Elsner's the kind of bird that really blows his lid over a false arrest. In fact, there was...
0: Come in.
2: Call, Lieutenant. Matt.
1: Hi, Becker.
2: Well, we got an identification on the old lady in Whitegate Park.
0: Good.
2: We traced the shoes. They'd been half-soled lately, and we finally located the shoemaker. A guy way out in the Henning District. He just now identified the body.
0: Well, who is she?
2: Edna Clooney, 4412 Durbin Street. That's a walk-up, and it checks out.
1: Who'd you talk to there, Becker?
2: A landlady, a Mrs. Peters. She says Mrs. Clooney's had a room there for about 6 months.
0: Let's go, man.

0: just can't believe it. She was such a sweet little old thing. Why, terrible, that's what it is. Down this way, gentlemen.
1: Thank you.
0: When did you say it happened?
1: And last night, Mrs. Peters, sometime between 9 and 11.
2: Didn't you notice she was gone today, ma'am?
0: No, I didn't, Sergeant. Sometimes I go a week or more without seeing all my tenants, especially the quiet ones. Now, this is her door here. Ooh. All right, stuffy in here. I'd better open the window.
1: No, I wouldn't bother. We won't be here long.
2: Yeah, we just want to look around. Maybe she kept a date book or a diary or something.
0: If she did, it'd be over there in that table with the drawer.
2: Oh, here, huh? Well, she was sure a tidy housekeeper.
0: She was a nice, sweet woman, Sergeant. One of the best tenants I ever had. It's just terrible. I can't imagine.
1: Now, this picture, Mrs. Peters, who is it, do you know?
0: Why, yes, that's her. Oh, my goodness.
1: Now, what's the matter?
0: That's Jim, her son. Why, that boy doesn't even know yet that his mother is dead.
1: Is he here in town?
0: Well, as far as I know, he lives over on the south side someplace, works in a mill over there, a stamping mill, I think.
1: You wouldn't know the name then, huh?
2: Could it be McClellan and Lamb? She's got a metal ashtray here and a letter opener, both stamped with the compliments of McClellan and Lamb, 1024 South Market.
1: Now, let's try it. Now, Mrs. Peters, leave everything just as it is and keep this room locked, will you? We may be back.

0: This must be him, Ben.
1: You the fellas who wanted to see me? I'm Jim Clooney.
0: Yeah, and let's go inside here, Jim. Out of this noise where we can talk. Go ahead, Jim. I'm Lieutenant Ben Guthrie. This is Sergeant Greb. I'm from the police department, Jim.
1: Police? What do you want with me?
0: No, wait. I'm afraid we've got some bad news for you. It's your mother.
1: Mom? What's happened to her? Is she hurt?
2: It's worse than that, fella.
0: She's dead, Jim.
1: Dead?
0: It happened last Sunday night.
2: Her body was found in Whitegate Park.
1: Park? But how?
0: She was murdered, Jim.
1: Mom? Murder?
3: Who did it?
0: We don't know. But maybe you can help us. Just answer some questions.
1: Sure. Go ahead. I'm okay. What do you want to know?
0: When did you see your mother last, Jim?
1: Yesterday afternoon. About 1 o'clock, I guess. Buddy drove me out to her place. Lieutenant, I don't get this. Mom never went out at night. Oh, maybe once or twice to a movie, but the park, she never went in there.
2: When you were with her, did she seem upset about anything?
1: No, not a bit. We just sat around and talked like always.
0: Now, what did you talk about? Anything special?
1: No, the same old things. My job, the draft, my gas station.
2: You've got a gas station, Jim?
1: Well, it's not really mine. It's one I'd like to have. It's out on Grand. The guy's going to sell out and retire. He used to talk about me buying it and going into business for myself. I'll never have that kind of money. Yesterday, Mom was kidding around that she was going to borrow the down payment for me. She ran into a wealthy old friend, she said.
0: Now, who was that, Jim?
1: Oh, some guy she knew 25 years ago. Worked for the same company up in Evanston for a while after my dad died. She hadn't seen this guy since then, but, well, she ran into him on the street last week and recognized him. She got a big kick out of it.
2: Did she mention his name?
1: Yeah, it was Melvin something. Melvin Berry it was.
0: You know where we can get in touch with him?
1: No. Why do you want him?
0: Well, maybe your mother wasn't kidding about borrowing the money, I mean. Mothers are funny where their kids are concerned, you know. Oh, by the way, did you ever hear of a Leonard Elsner? Lives up on Duane Boulevard.
1: Leonard Elsner? No. Wait a minute. That's funny.
2: What's funny, Jim?
1: But you mentioned that Duane Boulevard.
0: Why, what about it?
1: Why, Mom used to go up there quite a bit. She used to take a bus to the library up there and...
2: And what, Jim?
1: I think she said that that's where she was, coming out of the library when she ran into this Melvin Berry.

0: Say, Becker, you seen Lieutenant Guthrie?
1: Yeah, about 30 minutes ago, Matt. He was on his way down to the file.
0: Oh, okay, thanks.
2: They take the papers to the
0: right
3: person. Ben? Yeah, back here, Matt.
0: Oh.
4: Any luck?
3: Yeah. We had to dig back into the desk for this one. Have a look.
4: Melvin Berry escaped from state penitentiary February 1930.
3: Evanston had him for embezzlement. Tried and convicted up there in December 1929. Got 5 years.
4: Nice looking guy. Pretty dapper with that mustache.
3: Matt, do you see what I see?
4: Huh? No, I guess not.
3: Well, look. Skip the mustache. Forget it. The eyes, Matt. The eyes.
4: Holy smoke. You weren't wasting your time checking on that alibi after all, Ben.

0: Lieutenant Guthrie. Good, put him on. Yeah, go ahead, Willis. What? The checks? All of it? You sure? Okay, Willis, that's all.
1: Don't tell me.
0: Yeah, Alison's alibi is airtight.
1: That's almost impossible.
0: But it's a fact. Let's go, Matt.
1: Go where?
0: To the Elston residence, 105 Duane Boulevard.
1: But you just said...
0: I know what I said. Let's go.

0: Now, look, Lieutenant Guthrie, when you fellows were here before, I tried my best to cooperate.
1: I know. But we found out a few things since then. We want to find out a few more.
0: Like what?
1: Well, for one thing, there are four parks in this city.
0: That's an interesting bit of information.
1: So how did you know the murder took place at Whitegate? You said you hadn't read about it. Neither of us mentioned Whitegate.
2: Why, perfectly natural assumption. That's the largest park in town. I simply assumed...
1: For another thing, we had a long talk with Jim Clooney today. He's the dead woman's son. He told us how his mother ran into an old friend right out here on Duane Boulevard.
3: She hadn't seen the man in 25 years.
0: So what? If you've got a point, get to it or get out of here.
4: Leonard, please.
1: I'll get to it, Mr. Elsner. The man's name was Melvin Berry.
4: Leonard?
2: Be quiet, girl. Go on, Guthrie.
1: We checked on him. He was convicted of embezzlement up in Evanston back in 1929. Escaped from prison in 1930. He was never caught. Of course, we have his picture in prints. It won't be any trouble.
2: I don't know what you're talking about. If this is some crazy way of accusing me of murder, then arrest me. Go on.
1: Nobody's accusing you of murder, Elsner. We know you didn't do it.
2: Huh? But you...
3: Of course not. You were home here. Your alibi checked all the way.
1: That's right. But there are all the circumstances. We can't ignore them in spite of a perfect alibi. You know, Mrs. Elsner, a life like that Melvin Berry lives must be pretty miserable. Constantly afraid that the next time he turns around, somebody will recognize him. Always under a shadow of fear. No matter how successful he is, there's always the dread that sometime, someplace, someone will know him. Don't you think so, Mrs. Elsner?
3: Must be even worse for a woman who loves a guy like that. Wouldn't you say, Mrs. Elsner?
1: She could never escape it, couldn't she? The more she stood to lose, like wealth and social position, the worse it got until finally...
3: Finally, Edna Clooney was murdered. Edna Clooney ran up against a person like that just because she recognized an old friend who had a secret. She didn't know about the secret, but she did want to borrow money.
1: That's all it took, wasn't it? The killer could only figure one way. Blackmail. Everything was ruined. Suddenly, all the fears and all the suspicions that had been piling up for years broke loose, didn't they? Didn't they?
4: Yes.
2: Carol, don't.
4: Yes. Yes, Lieutenant. I can't take any more. I had to do it. I had to kill her. I knew it from the instant Leonard told me she'd recognized him as Melvin Berry. No other way out, no other way. I left the bazaar, arranged to meet her in the park. When she said she wanted money, I grabbed her, choked her. Leonard didn't know anything about it until you came in. My keys.
1: Okay. Give her some help, Elsa, until she gets hold of herself. And we'll all go downtown and put it on paper.

0: lineup, where before you pass the innocent, the vagrant, the thief, the murderer. Listen again next week when we again bring you The Lineup.
1: May I have your attention, please? You people out there on the other side of the wire in the audience room, may I have your attention, please? Thank you. My name is Greb, Sergeant Matt Greb. I'll explain the lineup to you. Each of the suspects you will see will be numbered. I'll call off a number, then name and charge. If you have any questions or identification, please remember the number assigned to the prisoner as I call his name. If you're sure or not too sure of the suspect, let it happen.
0: The Lineup, starring Bill Johnstone as Lieutenant Ben Guthrie and Wally Mayer as Sergeant Matt Greb, is written by Gene Levitt and Bob Mitchell, with music by Eddie Dunstetter. Featured in tonight's cast were Gil Stratton, Ted Osborne, Parley Bear, Herb Butterfield, Robert Griffin, and Virginia Gregg. The Lineup was transcribed in Hollywood by Jaime Del Valle.

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0: This is the story of a man known the world over as one of the most daring and resourceful characters in the history of detective fiction. A man whose name has become a symbol of the triumph of right and justice over the sinister forces of crime and lawlessness. A man recognized as one of the great masters of deduction. Nick Carter, Master Detective. Today's exciting case, The Vanishing Postman. Another exciting chapter dramatized from the life story of Nick Carter. In just a moment, we'll hear how Nick Carter investigated a baffling 7-year-old crime and solved a murder through the eyes of a blind man. There's no time of year when a busy homemaker needs cool, leisurely relaxation more than during the summer months. And you can have that kind of relaxation when you do your homemaking the easy Linex way. 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Rain has rolled in across the great city again today. The black skies thunder and crackle with lightning. The streets are glossy and slippery as glass. As Nick and Patsy drive homeward in the detective's powerful car, a torrent of rain beats against the windshield when suddenly...
1: Nick, look out! That car! No! Oh, Nick!
2: Oh. You all right, Patsy?
1: I guess so. Oh, golly, I was scared. Lucky we went into this alley when we skidded off the street.
2: Yes, and lucky that pile of rubbish cushioned the crash. Might have had a bad crack-up.
1: Oh.
2: Hey, wait a minute.
1: What is it?
2: When we smacked into that rubbish pile, we uncovered an old leather pouch lying underneath. See?
1: Hey, you'll get soaked, Nick.
3: It's an old postman's bag, Patsy. Falling to pieces. Must have been here for ages.
1: Oh, Nick, come on back.
2: Why, there's mail in this bag. Letters. Hello. There's a name printed on the strap. R. Draper.
1: Well, probably the name of the postman.
2: And look at these letters, Patsy. The postmark, August
1: 1938. 1938? Then this bag's been lying here 7 years.
2: Hey, look here, Patsy.
1: What, Nick?
2: The buckle from the strap has fallen into the pouch. There's a bit of metal wedged in the buckle.
1: Looks like a lump of lead.
2: Well, it should. It happens to be a bullet. Wow. Let's get over to the post office at once. I'm afraid the explanation of this undelivered mail may be murder. Ah, Patsy, mystery. I found that postman Robert Draper vanished 7 years ago, and that the police and postal authorities believe him to be guilty of theft because a registered parcel containing $10,000 in securities also vanished at the same time.
1: Oh, Nick, he stole them?
2: Theft can't account for that bullet we found wedged in the buckle in the pouch, Patsy.
1: Oh, no, I suppose not.
2: For 7 years, Robert Draper stood convicted of theft. Well, I'm going to find out whether he's guilty.
1: But how are you going to dig up evidence in a case that happened 7 years ago?
2: I'm going to get special permission from the postmaster to deliver this mail that should have been delivered 7 years ago.
1: We've learned nothing so far in the first 47 letters we've delivered.
2: Perhaps you'll have better luck here with the 48.
1: Yes?
2: Are you Betty Barnes?
1: Yes.
2: I'm Nick Carter. This is my secretary, Patsy Bowen.
1: Nick Carter? Oh, please come in, Mr. Carter.
2: Thank you. I have a letter here for you, Miss Barnes.
1: Mrs. Barnes.
2: Oh, sorry. I have a letter that should have been delivered 7 years ago.
1: 7 years ago?
2: I'd better explain. You see, 7 years ago, the postman who served this district disappeared. His name was Robert Draper.
4: What's going on here, Betty?
1: Dan, it's about Pop.
4: What?
1: Well,
2: Great Scott. Don't tell me that Draper was your father.
4: Now, look here.
5: We fought that case 7 years ago. There's no sense raking it up again and making out Betty's dad was a crook.
1: Pop never stole. Why should he? He'd saved $12,000. He had plenty of insurance, $20,000 worth.
2: Mrs. Barnes, please. Well, I'm not trying to convict your father all over again. I'm trying to find out what really happened. But you'll have to help me.
1: Well, I'm sorry, Mr. Carter.
2: Now tell me, what happened on that last day?
1: Well, Pop left in the morning. You see, he lived with us. And he always used to drop in at home for lunch. Well, the day he disappeared, he just never showed up for lunch. When Dan came home that night, I sent him out.
5: Yes, I went out to check up Mr. Carter. They said he never returned to the post office, and that's all we know. We never saw Dad again.
2: I see. Mrs. Barnes, you have a picture of your father I might have?
5: I'll get him one, honey.
1: You know, Mr. Carter, it was on my birthday that Pop disappeared.
6: Oh, how awful, Mrs. Barnes.
5: Well, here's one, Mr. Carter. He's not in uniform, but it's the best we've got. Taken a week before he disappeared.
2: Thank you. I'll let you know how we make out. Oh, yes, here's your 7-year delayed letter, Mrs. Barnes.
5: What?
1: Oh. Oh, Dan, look. It's a birthday card from Pop. It says, "Happy birthday, daughter dear. Best wishes on this day. My heart would always find you near, though I were miles away. Oh, Pop.

0: Nick. We've delivered 17 letters since we left Mrs. Barnes, and not one of them knew a thing.
1: It's all right, Patsy. We're not doing badly at all. We've got a picture of Draper, and we know he had no motive for stealing those securities. Somebody else in this trail of letters will help us along further.
0: Well, this one's for Ben Kramer, care of Kramer's Garage, 118 Land Street.
1: Well, this is it. Let's go in.
0: Mm-hmm. Mr. Kramer doesn't seem to be around.
1: Now, wait a minute. I hear voices back there. Come on.
2: What are you doing? You already got back double what you owe me. Just give me a break, Shelley, please. That's all I ask.
3: Megan, Kramer, will you? I collect what's coming to me.
2: But I can't keep on paying. It's breaking my back.
3: I'll break your back if you try to welch, Kramer. I give you the price before you took my dough. 1 for 10 a week.
2: I can't do it, Shelley.
1: I don't like to intrude, gentlemen, but I'd like some information.
3: Who are you, wise guy?
1: Nick Carter's the name.
3: Nick Carter. Hey, Kramer, did
2: no,
3: you...
2: No, honest. Honest, Shelley.
0: Nick, what's going on?
3: Nothing, lady, nothing. I'll be going, Kramer. I'll see you later.
0: Nick, what's going on here?
1: It's obvious Mr. Kramer's been caught in a loan shark racket. Something pretty well known to the police. But something that can't be stopped until the victims are willing to give evidence.
0: What was that 1 for 10 they were talking about?
1: Mr. Kramer pays $1 a week for every 10 he borrowed. Right, Mr. Kramer?
2: I don't want to talk about it, Mr. Carter. It ain't safe. If I could only just lay my hands on $1,500 and get out from under.
0: Mr. Kramer, we've got a letter for you.
2: Huh?
0: It's 7 years old.
2: 7 years? That don't make no sense.
1: Well, this letter was mailed to you, but never delivered because something happened to the postman, Robert Draper. Remember him?
2: Draper? Oh, yes, of course. A friendly little fella. Blue eyes he had, bald. He wore a handlebar mustache.
1: A handlebar mustache?
2: Yeah. I even remember the day he scrammed. Hackey, who used to keep his cab in my garage, he saw Draper. He drove him and another guy someplace.
1: Yes, go on. Where was he driven? Who was the man?
2: Now, leave me think, Mr. Carter. It was such a long time ago, I can't even...
1: Kramer, I want the name and address of that cab driver.
2: Well, let me... I remember now. It was...
0: Nick! Someone's fired from the garage
1: Yes,
0: door.
1: Kramer's been hit.
0: Oh, but Nick, the killer.
1: You gotta get Kramer's evidence. The killer can wait. Patsy, get to a phone. Call an ambulance, quick.
0: Right.
2: Cut me bad.
1: Kramer, listen. Can you hear me? Who drove with Draper in the cab?
2: Oh, no.
1: Where'd they drive?
2: Shelley's bowling alley.
1: The thug we just met, huh? Good.
2: Carter, do me a favor.
1: Anything you say, Kramer.
2: That seven-year-old letter. Read it to me.
1: Certainly. Mr. Ben Kramer, dear sir, we are happy to inform you that your contribution has won second prize in our slogan contest. Enclosed, please find money orders totaling
0: $1,500. $1,500? Why, that's just what Mr. Kramer needs to pay off.
1: Mr. Kramer doesn't need any money anymore, Betsy.
0: Oh?
1: He's dead.
4: 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So ask your dealer now for Linex self-polishing wax. For all three great Linex home brighteners, the modern shortcuts to household beauty. And now back to our story. Investigating the strange disappearance of Robert Draper, postman, accused of absconding with registered securities he was carrying, Nick and Patsy pick up the trail of the old mystery by delivering mail found in the postman's abandoned pouch. Now we find them in the street after the sudden murder of one of their witnesses.
0: What do we do now, Nick? Wait for the homicide squad to arrive?
1: Oh, no. Sergeant Matheson will only hold us up, call us material witnesses and all that. Now, I want to get on with the case.
0: At the Shelley bowling alley?
1: No, not yet, Patsy. We haven't enough evidence for a direct frontal attack on Mr. Shelley.
0: Oh.
1: Let's get on to the mail delivery. There are more clues waiting for us to pick them up. Who's next?
0: A postcard addressed to Mr. Parker Flynn's Homewood House.
1: Homewood House, huh?
0: Mm-hmm.
1: That's the exclusive apartment house in the corner facing the river.
0: Uh-huh.
1: Come on. Let's see what Mr. Flint can tell us. Good afternoon, Mr. Flint. Your butler said we'd find you here in your aviary.
5: Good afternoon.
0: You've got a charming place here, Mr. Flint.
5: Yes, I like it. I suppose I look silly pottering around in a glass house filled with a lot of birds, but, well, I like it. Let's step into my living room. We can talk better there. Eh?
1: We won't keep you from your hobby long, Mr. Flint. Let me introduce myself. I'm Nick Carter. This is my secretary, Patsy Bone.
5: Get out of here.
1: Beg your pardon?
5: Get out of my house.
0: But Mr. Flint,
5: now,
0: you...
5: Now, let's get this straight. I hate police. I'll have nothing to do with police anywhere, anytime. Now, get out.
0: Nick, what on earth is...
1: Wait, Patsy. Parker Flint. Thought that name sounded familiar. Yes, I remember. Parker Flint, III, tried and convicted of second-degree murder 7 years ago.
5: Oh, you remember, eh? You also happen to remember that Parker Flint III, my grandson, is serving a life sentence in state prison right now?
1: I do.
5: And will your capable memory recollect that he was innocent? That he was convicted on clumsy circumstantial evidence that would have made an idiot laugh?
0: Well, what do you mean?
1: Young Flint claimed he was on a walking tour across the country. The murder of an enemy of Parker's was committed August 30th, 1938, in this city.
5: And on that day...

0: factor in law that can't be avoided. I've made it my job to prevent that factor of human error as far as possible. Now, I'll help you with your case, Mr. Flint, but you've got to help me with mine.
1: Well, what is your case?
2: It's your old postman, Robert Draper.
1: Draper? Oh, I remember him well. Know him well, in fact. Supposed to have disappeared about 7 years ago.
0: Suppose?
1: Yes, he did disappear, though. I saw him around this neighborhood 7 weeks afterwards. Acted suspicious, though he was hiding, had his head wrapped up in a turban.
2: A turban? Golly.
1: Yeah, what's more, he seemed to be afraid of someone called Gray. Seemed to see this Gray everywhere.
0: Gray, huh? That's interesting. Very interesting. Anything else that might help?
1: No, that's all. And now, Mr. Carter, about my case. I'm sorry I lost my temper, but you understand, don't you? Do you think you could offer any hope or anything?
0: Yes, Mr. Flint. I can give you more than hope. I'll give you back your grandson.
1: Oh.
0: In the form of this postcard that should have been delivered 7 years ago.
1: A postcard?
0: From your grandson. Sent from the village of Sampson, New York, postmarked August 30th, 1938.
1: Oh,
0: which proves he was where he claimed he was.
1: Heaven.
0: Congratulations, Mr. Flint. This is the one piece of evidence that'll free him.
1: Yeah.
2: Well, Nick, how do we stand? Any closer to the vanishing postman?
0: Yes, indeed, Patsy. Mr. Flint brought us a good deal closer.
2: How so?
0: That turban, for one thing. It's very significant. And Draper's fear of someone called Gray, even more so.
2: But we haven't come across anyone named Gray so far.
0: Now hold everything, Patsy. Here's our next stop. Residence of Miss Jennifer West. Miss West's got a 7-year-old package coming to her.
2: Well, let's hope we can trade it for information.
3: Information, Mr. Carter, about our missing postman?
0: Yes, Miss West.
3: Well, I really don't know any... Oh, excuse me. Hello? Oh, hello, darling. No, you're wrong. It's the orphan benefit. No, the 18th. I put you down for a box. No, certainly you can't get out of it, dear. It's a worthy cause. Yes. All right, bye. Now, let's see, where were we?
2: You were going to tell us what you remember about Mr. Draper's disappearance.
3: Oh, but I don't know anything. I don't even remember him.
0: Well, here's the photograph of him.
3: No, I'm sorry. It isn't a bit familiar. But I have such a miserable memory for faces. And in my work these days, I see so many. Day in and day out. Child Welfare Association, the canteen, the city hospital. City Hospital. Oh, I met the most interesting man there yesterday. He was in the psychiatric wing, room 325.
2: But Miss West,
3: and with the strangest disease. Monochromatism, they call it. And he's so cheerful about it.
0: Monochromatism?
3: Oh, it's a technical name for blindness of some kind. Such a nice man. His name was Gray.
2: Gray?
3: Mm.
2: Oh, Nick.
0: I heard, Patsy. Thanks a million for your help, Miss West. Mm. And here's your reward. This long overdue package.
2: 7 years overdue.
3: Why, that's Gary Horton's handwriting. Oh, once upon a time, Miss Bowen, I thought Gary and I might... Oh, well, you understand.
2: Yes, Miss West.
3: But he's so very shy, and I... Oh, look, my dear.
2: It's flowers. Artificial flowers.
3: No, they're not artificial. That's a bouquet of live forever flowers, and they're from Gary. Oh, here's a card. Dearest Jen, I've been wanting to ask you this for a long time. Never had the courage. Now I have. Will you...
2: Oh, Miss West, it's a proposal.
3: 7 years ago. And he never knew I hadn't received. He thought my silence meant... Oh, excuse me, please.
0: Let's get out of here, Betsy. I've an idea that for the first time today, Miss West's phone is going to hear her say yes.
2: So now we're headed for Shelley's bowling alley. Huh, Nick?
0: Right.
2: But why now? Why don't we hustle up and see that man, Gray, the one Draper was afraid of?
0: You'll see.
2: Huh?
0: Here's where we stop.

0: Nick, what happened to the postman? Was he murdered by Shelley? Did Shelley murder Kramer, too?
1: Come on.
0: Oh, golly, what a busy place.
2: And there's our old friend, Mr. Shelley.
0: Mm-hmm.
2: Hello, Shelley. Mind if we have a chat?
3: Now, look, don't come pussyfooting around my place. You got nothing on me, Carter.
0: Oh, that's what you think.
3: Bluffing ain't gonna do no good. Don't try and tell me Kramer talked. He knows better.
2: Kramer can't talk. He was murdered.
3: He was what?
0: Murdered. Shot to death.
3: You're lying.
2: He was murdered in an attempt to keep me from uncovering the secret of Robert Draper's disappearance.
3: Draper, the postman? This is a frame-up, Carter.
2: Still innocent, eh, Shelley? Well, suppose you come over to the city hospital with us.
3: Oh, city hospital, eh? Now, I know it's a frame. I heard one of your plainclothes men calling City Hospital this afternoon, finding out the visiting hours, getting a beautiful frame-up all worked out, and from my own joint, too.
2: What's that?
3: I ain't taking cards on this deal, Carter. I'm getting out of here.
0: Nicky, he's running out. Aren't you going to go after him?
2: Patsy, what time is it?
0: 5 of 8.
2: And we've got 5 minutes. Visiting hours starts at 8 at the hospital.
0: Nick, what are you talking about?
2: I never thought he'd go that far, Patsy. Come on. We've got to stop a visitor at the hospital tonight.
0: Who?
2: His name is Death.

0: Oh, not so fast, Nick.
1: You can stop and rest. I've got to keep going.
0: We're off, sticking out. Where are we headed?
1: To the east wing of the hospital. Psychiatry. What time is it?
0: 2 minutes after 8.
1: We may have enough time then.
0: Nick, we're going to see that man Gray, aren't we?
1: Yes. Miss West said he was in room 325.
0: Well, this is 315.
1: 317.
0: 319.
1: Here we are, 325. Here.
0: Yes, it says on the card, monochromatic blindness.
1: You can read the card later, Patsy. Inside, hurry.
0: Hey, it's dark in here.
1: Careful, Patsy.
0: Oh, I just bumped into one of those rolling tables. Where's the light, Nick?
1: Get out, Patsy. It's a killer. Get out of the way. Where's that rolling table? Here goes, Patsy.
0: Oh, you got him, Nick. I heard the gun drop.
1: It's only the beginning, Patsy, but the beginning of the end for I found you, huh?
0: Oh, Nick,
1: oh,
0: careful.
1: No, don't miss it.
0: Oh, no.
1: At least not without a gun.
0: Oh,
1: there. Now, I got lie still. Patsy.
0: Yes, Nick?
1: Try and find the light. Probably alongside the door.
0: Yeah. I've got it. Nick, you're sitting on Dan Barnes.
1: Right, Patsy. Dan Barnes, Robert Draper's son-in-law. Barnes is the thief who robbed Robert Draper's mailbag of $10,000 worth of securities 7 years ago. It was Barnes who took for himself the $12,000 which Draper had saved up before he disappeared. And it was Barnes who hoped to collect $20,000 more in life insurance if Draper stayed lost 7 full years so he could be declared legally dead.
0: But that man in the bed, that's not the same man as in our picture.
1: Well, nevertheless, Patsy, that unconscious gentleman, a near victim of suffocation at the hands of Dan Barnes, is our long-lost postman, Mr. Robert Draper.
2: 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And now let's hear from Nick Carter himself.
0: Nick, I still don't understand. What happened to Draper 7 years ago?
1: As I see it, here's the story, Patsy. 7 years ago, Draper met his son-in-law, Barnes, as usual, to go home and have lunch with him.
0: Uh-huh.
1: He probably confided in Barnes that he was carrying valuable securities and a registered letter. Barnes is the only man Draper would have told, since a postman's job is highly confidential.
0: Well, that's right. They don't go around telling strangers what they carry.
1: All right. Well, on some pretext or other, Barnes lured Draper to the alley behind Shelley's place and shot him. And he took the securities from the bag and left. He thought he'd killed Draper, but the bullet only creased Draper's head, rendering him unconscious.
0: Oh, then what happened?
1: Draper recovered consciousness, but he was badly wounded. Mm. The shock of the wound produced amnesia, and the wound itself produced a brain condition called monochromatism. That's day blindness. The victim can only see at night. By day, he's frantically blind and can only see vague shades of gray.
0: So that's what Mr. Flint meant.
1: That's it. And that's what the turban meant.
0: Oh.
1: It was Draper's bewildered attempt to bandage his head. For a few days, he wandered about, dazed, without memory, mumbling that he could only see gray. Finally, he was picked up and taken to the hospital. Barnes, who must have seen him wandering around in a dazed condition, realized he was safe so long as Draper's mind was gone and Draper was lost to the public. So he decided to let matters ride and wait.
0: And then we came into the case. Only, I can't understand one thing. Why didn't anybody identify the picture of Draper when you showed it to them?
1: Because it wasn't Draper's picture.
0: What?
1: I realized that when Kramer told me Draper had a mustache, remember?
0: Mm-hmm.
1: Barnes was alarmed when he learned we were on the trail, and cleverly handed us a photo of another person, hoping it would throw us off the scent.
0: Oh.
1: Then he followed us as we delivered the mail, waiting to see what would happen. And it was he who shot Kramer just as Kramer was about to give us the information we wanted. And when it became evident we were tracking Draper down, his hand was forced.
0: And then he went to the hospital to try to murder him a second time.
1: Right, Patsy. Unfortunately, Barnes didn't realize that murder is bad medicine. It never cures anything.
0: Not when you're around, Nick.
2: Well, Nick, what's the story for next week?
1: You remember the case of the frightened social director, Patsy, the man who scattered torn newspaper in preparation for a paper chase and found...
0: Oh, yes, I remember. The next morning when the paper chase started, they found that one of the trails was made of torn $10 bills.
2: What are you going to call the case, Nick?
1: The Factory of Death.

0: And now a final word from Nick Carter.
1: And a very important word, too, Ken. 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
0: Nick Carter, Master Detective, which is produced and directed by Jock McGregor, is copyrighted by Street & Smith Publications, Incorporated. Lon Clark is starred as Nick. Charlotte Manson plays Patsy. Original music is played by George Wright. Script is by Alfred Bester, and any resemblance in these programs to actual persons, living or dead, is purely coincidental.

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1: When it comes to the weekend, you want to cut loose and celebrate? 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
17: Dragnet, the documented drama of an actual crime. For the next 30 minutes, in cooperation with the Los Angeles Police Department, you will travel step by step on the side of the law through an actual case transcribed from official police files. From beginning to end, from crime to punishment, Dragnet is the story of your police force in action.
18: It was Monday, March 10th. It was raining in Los Angeles. We were working the day watch out of robbery detail. My partner's Frank Smith. The boss is Captain Didion. My name's Friday. I was on my way into the office, and it was 8.02 a.m. when I got to room 27A. Robbery.
19: Joe?
18: Yeah, Frank. Whew, it's really coming down, isn't it?
19: Yeah, pouring out in the valley.
18: That's so?
19: Yeah. Keeps coming down like this, gonna cause a lot of trouble. Sure makes Faye mad.
18: Yeah, how's that?
19: Well, it gets to raining like this, and she begins to think about the house. You know, doing something about it, changing stuff around.
18: That so?
19: Spent the whole day yesterday moving furniture. Finally got it all set just before dinner. Looked pretty good, too.
18: What happened?
19: Well, we got through dinner and all went in to look at television.
18: Yeah.
19: The way she had the furniture, none of us could see a thing. The chairs were either so close you couldn't see or else they were way across the room.
18: No, well, you're not supposed to get too close, are you, anyway?
19: Yeah, but, Joe, we only got a 10-inch screen. We got one of those big magnifiers on it, and if you get to one side, everybody looks like they got the mumps. Had to move all the stuff back the way it was.
18: It's a hot shot. I'll get it. All right, get your coat. We got one to roll on.
19: What is it?
18: Liquor store robbery. 8:12 a.m. We arrived at the scene of the holdup. It was a large liquor grocery store at the corner of San Marino Avenue and 6th Streets. A radio unit was already there. Frank and I checked with him, and then we talked with the victim, a Mr. Henry Alden.
20: I was just standing there at the counter. This old guy came in, pulled a gun, told me he wanted the money. I gave it to him.
18: Uh-huh. He said in the phone that he was elderly. Is that right?
20: Yeah, old guy. Must have been about 65 or 70. Real bum.
19: How do you mean?
20: Well, the way he was dressed, you know. Old clothes, real seedy.
18: Uh-huh. What if you tell us just what happened?
20: Well, sure. Well, it was about 8 this morning. I opened up, and I was there making out the deposit slip for the bank. Guy walked in the back door and pulled his gun. Told me he wanted the money.
18: Uh-huh.
20: Well, like I said, I gave it to him. He told me to get into the closet back there. Told me to lie down on the floor. I did, and he had that gun pointed right at my head. I did like he told me.
18: I see. What happened then?
20: Well, he walked over to the door and flipped the lock on it a couple of times, you know, to make sure it worked.
19: Yeah.
20: And then he figured it was okay, and he told me not to make any noise for 5 minutes. And he locked the door and left. That's it. Took all the money.
18: How much money did he take, would you know?
20: Yeah, to the penny. I just finished adding it up. Just a minute.
18: All right.
20: I got the figures on the machine. Tell you right away. That is $5,200.52. That's it exactly.
19: You said the guy came in the back door, is that right?
20: Yeah, that's right.
19: Well, were you open? I mean, was the store open for business?
20: No, we weren't. You see, I usually don't open before 8:30. Leave the back door open, though, for deliveries, bread, milk, stuff like that.
18: Uh-huh. Wonder if you could give us a description of the man.
20: Well, sure. Like I said, he was old. Say around 70, around in there.
18: Uh-huh. About how tall was he?
20: I'd say maybe 5'7", not much more than that.
18: How much did he weigh, would you know?
20: Not much, maybe 125.
18: How about his complexion?
20: Real tan, like he'd been out in the sun a lot. Face was all wrinkled.
18: How about the color of his eyes?
20: Blue, real blue.
18: Mm-hmm. Now, what about his clothes?
20: A real bum. Had on this old overcoat, brown, all frayed, ragged around the sleeves. Had a patch on the right elbow. Patch looked like it was kind of dark serge material.
18: Was he wearing a hat?
20: Yeah, blue, all beat up. You could see the dirt around the brim.
18: Mm-hmm. How about his shirt and trousers?
20: Blue striped shirt and old kind of brown pants, no press. Looked like he was getting ready to jump in them. Real seedy.
18: Yes, sir. Did he wear glasses?
20: No, he didn't.
18: Was he clean shaven or did he wear a mustache?
20: Well, he had about a 4 or 5 day old growth of beard, white.
18: I see. Did he have any marks or scars that you could see?
20: No, nothing like that, at least not that I could see.
19: How about the gun? Was it a revolver or an automatic?
20: Well, it looked like an automatic. Might have been a 45. I didn't look too close at that.
19: Yeah. Did he have any sort of an accent when he talked to you?
20: No, nothing like that.
19: All right, Mr. Alden. Joe, I'll get the description out.
18: Right, Frank, thanks. Mr. Alden, did the man say anything to you that might help identify him?
20: No, not that I can think of. He kept telling me that he was real sorry he had to do this. He said, I'm really sorry, but I have to have the money. I have to. He kept asking me if I understood. I told him no. And he said that someday I would. Real weird. Kept apologizing while he robbed me.
18: I see. You the owner here, are you?
20: No, I'm just a manager. The owner's Mr. Wood. He's going to be real mad when he hears about this. Second time in 3 months we've been held up. Getting a little tiring. A couple more times the insurance company isn't going to stand for it.
18: Yes, sir. Do you usually have that much money in the store?
20: Most of the weekends, yeah. You see, a lot of our stuff is pretty expensive. This is about the only store in the neighborhood that's open over Sunday. Get a lot of trade. Weekend business usually runs between $3,000 and $5,000.
18: Mm-hmm. About how many employees are there in the store?
20: 3 all told. We stay open until 2:30 in the morning. I come in the morning and work until noon. Hank comes in, then there's 2 of us until 6, and John comes in. He works on through. Once in a while, Mr. Wood comes in himself when we get busy.
18: Uh-huh. Wonder if I could have their names and addresses.
20: Oh, sure. They weren't involved in it, I'm sure of that.
18: Well, we have to check them out anyway, Mr. Alden.
20: Yeah, I suppose so. But I tell you, he knew what he was doing, the way he moved. The way he knew just when to come in. This fellow's done that sort of thing before. Trying to say he was sorry about taking the money. He wasn't fooling anybody. Oh, sir, not a soul. Real bum, seedy, you know?
18: Yes, sir.
20: All that baloney about how he had to have the money wasn't any other way. He wasn't sorry, not at all.
18: Yeah, well, he probably will be. 9:30 a.m., Frank and I started a canvass of the immediate vicinity. None of the store owners in the area had seen anyone answering the description of the holdup man. None of them had seen any suspicious cars in the area. We asked the liquor store manager to go with us to the city hall to look at the mug books. He called the store owner, and when he arrived, we drove downtown. The victim went through the mug books on known holdup men, but failed to make an identification. A local and an APB were gotten out on the suspect. We asked the stats office to make a run on the MO used, and they came back with 14 possibles. It took us 2 days to check them out. They led us nowhere. The papers caught on to the story, and letters began to pour in with advice and tips. On Monday, March 17th, the full week after the robbery, Frank and I had lunch and checked back into the office.
19: See the afternoon papers, Joe?
18: Yeah, pretty funny, huh?
19: Yeah, they sure taken up the story. Everybody got a different idea of who the old guy is and why he did it. Have you read some of the stories?
18: Yeah, sure. The only thing is, a lot of people seem to think the old guy's a real Robin Hood. Now, that's all right, but they forget that he walked in that store with a gun. Wasn't anybody to say that he wouldn't have pulled the trigger if somebody got in his way.
19: Yeah, I sure be glad when we get him to find out what it's all about.
18: Yeah, I get it. Robbery Friday. Yes, ma'am, it is. No, ma'am. No, ma'am, we haven't caught him yet. What was that? Yes, ma'am. Uh-huh. All right, would you give me that address again? Yes, I have it. Yes, ma'am. All right, thank you. There's another one.
19: What's that?
18: Landlady runs a place out on 9th Street. Yeah. Says she's got a tenant that she sure is the old fellow we're looking for.
19: How come?
18: Says all the old guy does is stay up in his room. The other day, the landlady's daughter went upstairs for something. Tenant chased her down the stairs, yelling at her to stay away from his room and all that sort of thing. He was tired of people not respecting his rights, the rights of an old man, something like that. I couldn't get it all on the phone. Description she gave him pretty much matches the one we got.
19: What do you figure?
18: Well, we got no choice. We'll check it out. 1:58 p.m. Frank and I got to the rooming house on 9th Street. It was a large four-story building. We talked to the landlady, and she gave us what information she could. She told us that the tenant's name was Roger Dietrich. She told us that he'd lived in the building for the past 8 years. She went on to tell us that he had some sort of a private income and that he rarely left his room. The landlady explained that earlier the same morning, her 11-year-old daughter had gone to the attic to get some old newspapers, and that on the way, she'd run into Mr. Dietrich. The tenant had yelled at her and told her that as long as he was paying rent on the room, he wouldn't have anybody snooping around. We checked and found that he got no mail except the single letter a month with the income check. 2:30 p.m., Frank and I went up to the fourth floor and knocked at the door. You want to try it again?
19: Yeah.
1: Go away! I don't want any. Go away!
18: Mr. Dietrich?
1: Who is it?
18: Police officers. We'd like to talk to you.
1: Just a minute.
21: Who'd you say you were?
18: Police officers. We'd like to talk to you.
21: Oh, what are your names?
18: My name's Friday. This is my partner, Frank Smith.
21: Uh-huh. I guess it's all right. Come in.
19: Thanks, sir.
21: Well, guess it's about that thing this morning, huh?
18: Sir?
21: Oh, you don't have to play cagey with me. I know that she called you the old busybody. That bat kid of hers is just like her. He's always snooping. Well, there wasn't anything to it. The kid come up here and was snooping around trying to find out what I was doing. I'm not ready yet.
19: Well, what do you mean, sir, not ready?
21: No, the book's not finished yet. It will be in another year. And the whole world can see it. Maybe mend their ways. Give them some to hope to avoid what's coming.
18: Well, sir, that's not why we're here.
21: Don't lie to me. I know all about you. I know that you'd be around. You're trying to stop me. I knew it. I knew it all the time. You see that stack of magazines over there?
19: Yeah.
21: Every copy of Life magazine ever printed, right from the first. I keep track, you know. I use it for research.
18: Well, I don't quite understand, Mr. Dietrich.
21: That's for my book.
19: Oh, yeah.
21: Going to be in 5 volumes called The Evils of the Machine Age and Its Effect on Mankind. 5 volumes. Yes, sir, 5 volumes. Got the first 4 finished. Working on the last one now. That's how I knew you were coming. I worked it out on the charts. Mm-hmm.
19: Well, we'd like to talk to you about what you were doing a week ago, sir.
21: Oh, you would? Mm-hmm. Oh, well. Well, yes, I figured on that. I knew that you'd be checking me. I knew it. I saw it in the chart. I'm getting close now. Well, it's going to sit up and take notice. Sit right up.
18: Yes, sir. Did you go out last Monday?
21: Monday? Well,
18: Yes,
21: I went out to get some supplies. I got them to come right back.
19: Would you tell us what time of day that was?
21: Oh, night, dear, sir. I always go out at night.
18: Yes, sir. Where'd you get these, what are these, supplies?
21: Well, that's a little place down the street. I always buy things there. Very nice, very nice.
18: Yes, sir. And the man down there would be able to tell us if you were there, wouldn't he?
21: Oh, sure, yes. Him and me had a talk about my book. That was really interesting. We talk all the time. I just finished volume 4, you know, about... What's going to happen if the machine is allowed to continue? Oh, it's going to be terrible.
18: I beg your pardon?
21: The way the world's going. All these atom bombs. Now the hydrogen bomb. Going to blow the world right away. Even if they stop that, things aren't going to be the same. They're all going to be different.
18: All right.
21: You just betcha. You know what kids are going to look like 1,000 years from now?
19: Well, sir, I imagine pretty much the same way they do now, huh?
21: Yes, sir, and that's just where you're wrong. See, I got a picture right here. That's volume 4. You know, finished volume 4. I'll get it. There you are. See? I drew it up myself.
19: Yeah. Well, what is it?
21: Well, you see, that's the way we're all going to look. You see there? See?
19: Yeah.
21: That large head, all brains. Little bitty legs. That's from that we won't be doing any walking, you see, just riding all the time. One great big eye right in the middle of the head, and the right arm fit only for eating breakfast food that makes noises and turning on a television set, you see?
19: Oh.
21: It's clever. Yes, sir. That's what the chart says we're going to look like if we all eat atom bombs.
18: Yes, sir. I wonder if you'd mind coming downtown with us.
21: In an automobile?
18: Yes, sir.
21: Well, I'm afraid not. You see, I don't believe in them. They're not going to last, you see.
19: Well, I'm sorry, Mr. Dietrich, but we have to ask you to go with us.
21: Police business, huh?
18: Yes, sir, that's right.
21: Well, I don't like it, but I guess I got no choice. That right?
18: Yes, sir, that's right.
21: Well, all right. That way, might as well ride an automobile. Won't be around long, you know. Gonna just fade right out of existence.
18: Is that right?
21: Yeah. Tell you how it's gonna happen in my book.
18: Uh-huh.
21: Volume 5.
18: 3:01 p.m. We drove Roger Dietrich down to the city hall and checked him through R&I. We found no record on him. We got in touch with a holdup victim, Henry Alden, and asked him to come down to the city hall to see if he could identify the suspect. He got to the robbery squad room at 4:15 p.m.
3: No, I'm sure of it. That's not the guy.
21: Now, what's all this about, anyway? What are you officers trying to do?
18: Well, it's all right, Mr. Dietrich. We're just conducting a routine investigation. It's all right now.
21: Oh, it is, huh?
18: Yes, sir. We can take you home now, if you like.
21: In that police car?
18: Yes, sir.
21: Well, how about this fella? He going too?
4: No, sir.
21: Oh, well, now, maybe I'll do just that. Would you mind dropping me off at Pershing Square? I'd like to listen to a speech. A friend of mine's making it this afternoon. Brilliant man. My, oh, my. He's already written 12 books. All on odds.
4: Sir?
21: ODDS, odds. Like, what are the chances of a comet falling on your house? What are the chances of a certain horse winning the Kentucky Derby? All things like that, you know. Brilliant man.
18: Yes, sir.
21: He's dead broke.
4: Is that right?
21: Yep. Spends all his money on research.
18: I get it. Robbery Friday. Yeah, Barnes. Uh-huh. Yeah. When'd you pick him up? Yeah. All right. No, we'll be right over.
4: Anything?
18: Yeah, Barnes over at the main jail says they got a drunk over there who's doing a lot of bragging.
4: What about?
18: Heisting the liquor store for $5,200. 4:30 p.m. We had Roger Dietrich taken to his home, and then Frank and I went over to the main jail. We talked to Officer Phil Barnes. He told us that an Arnold Jefferson had been picked up and booked for LAMC 4127A on the previous day. Barnes went on to say that this was Jefferson's 42nd arrest on drunk charges. We had the suspect brought to the interview room, and we talked to him.
4: All right, Jefferson, now what's all this about you holding up a liquor store?
22: What do you know about it?
18: You match the description of the man who committed the robbery. The clothes there that you're wearing are like the ones the victim described. Now, how about it?
22: You figure you can prove it without me telling you?
18: Yeah, if Alden identifies you, we can.
22: Alden?
18: He's the man who was robbed.
4: He's outside now. We want him to take a look at you.
22: That won't be necessary. You got the right man.
17: 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Chesterfield is best for you. Listen to this report. It's a report never before made about a cigarette.
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18: We had the victim, Henry Alden, look at the suspect, Arnold Jefferson. He identified him positively as the man who had held up the liquor store. We took Jefferson back to the city hall and checked him through R&I. He had no felony record. 7:30 p.m., we took him to the interrogation room.
22: I knew you'd get me. Knew it all the time.
18: Is that right?
22: Sure. I knew it even before I held up the store. You know, I didn't really want to do it. You know, I really meant it when I told him and I was sorry about doing it. Really meant it.
18: Mm-hmm.
22: Guess maybe you find that kind of hard to believe.
18: Well, suppose you tell us about it, huh?
22: Yeah. I guess the best way would be to start from the beginning, huh?
18: Yeah.
22: First thing you should understand is I think basically that I'm an honest man. All my life, I've never cheated anyone or taken anything that didn't belong to me. I've tried to live pretty much by the golden rule.
18: Yes, sir.
22: Sometimes, maybe lots of times, it'd be a little hard to do, but I did my best.
18: Yes, sir. Go ahead.
22: I was born in the Middle West. Tiny little town. You probably never heard of it. Isn't on most of the map. Went to school there through the 8th grade. Then I decided that I wanted to see the rest of the country. Worked my way through every one of the 48. Every one of them.
19: Uh-huh.
22: Did a lot of things. Met a lot of people.
19: Is that right?
22: Well, all that time, all my life, I never did anything real big. Nothing that I could ever tell anybody about and be proud. Nothing to tell people about.
18: Yes, sir.
22: I'm 72 years old now. That's a long time to live and never do anything big. Long time.
18: Mm-hmm.
22: Came downtown one day, sat in the plaza in the sun, met some real nice people. People like me, people without much reason. Got to coming down every day, sitting and talking, exchanging ideas. Found a lot of good friends. Most of them were alone. And I guess being alone made us members of the same club. Got to be sort of a lodge, 17 of us. Used to meet, talk about things, the way the world was going, how things look for the future, all things like that. Friends.
18: Yes, sir. How'd you get along all this time? How'd you live?
22: Oh, I get a little pension from the state, enough to get along on. I don't need much.
18: Mm-hmm.
22: Well, one day I got to thinking about how I didn't really have anything big to remember. That's when I decided.
19: You mean on the robbery?
22: Yep. Decided that if I could get my hands on a lot of money, a lot of it all at once, I could have something.
18: Yeah?
22: So I started to figure. First off, I had to figure what kind of a store to rob. Had to be one where I could get enough money. Thought about it quite a while. When I had that figured, I picked out the store. And then I, cased. Is that right?
18: Yeah, that's right.
22: Well, I cased the store. Figured how I'd do it. Then I figured that I'd have to have a gun.
19: Yeah.
22: Got one of those little plastic ones. Bought the dime store, fixed it up with shoe black. Couldn't hurt anybody, just plastic. Looked real, but couldn't hurt anyone.
18: Of course, the victim wouldn't know that, would he?
22: Yeah, I thought considerable about that. Worried about it a lot. About how, if there was any trouble, it'd make it hard with just a plastic gun. Oh, not that I wanted to hurt anybody. I didn't. But I got to thinking, what would happen if somebody got scared and thought it was real? Could be trouble there.
19: Mm-hmm.
22: Now, before I go any further, I want you to know that right at this point, I knew I was doing wrong. I knew it. Knew that I'd have to go to jail for what I did. Knew it, and it didn't matter. Had to be that way.
18: Well, now, if you knew that, why'd you go ahead with the robbery?
22: Well, wasn't any other way to get the money. At least, none that I could think of. And believe me, I tried to think of one.
18: All right, go ahead.
22: And I held up the place, took the money, and then I made the man get in the closet. Did that so he wouldn't try to follow me. I was sorry about it. Tried to tell him, but I don't think he really believed it. Don't think he did.
18: What'd you do then?
22: I took a bus out the airport. Thought about taking a cab, but then I figured that I'd want to save as much money as I could so as to have it later.
18: Yeah.
22: I inquired around out there at the airport and found a place where I could rent an airplane. I paid for it in advance so there wouldn't be any trouble. Hired it to go to San Francisco. Round trip, both ways.
18: You hired an airplane?
22: Yep. Big one. Carried 18 people. That's what I needed. Real comfortable seats, 2 motors. Had a girl painted on the front. From the war, I guess.
18: All right, go ahead.
22: Well, I took the bus back to town, and I started walking around the plaza. Rounded up all 17 of my friends, whole bunch of them. Talked to them all. Guys who had been nice to me, even if there wasn't anything I could do for them. Told them to meet me at First and Main, right by the fountain in front of the city hall that night. Told them that I was going to throw a party. A party they'd never forget. Well, we got together that night and took a cab out the airport. Well, matter of fact, we took 4 cabs. Had to show the drivers that I had the money for the tickets. Guess they thought we was going to try to get a free ride. But anyway, when I showed them the money, they drove us out. Give them a good tip. Nice fellas.
18: Mm-hmm.
22: Got on the airplane and flew up to San Francisco. Wonderful. Got into the city and then we started. Really had a time. Lasted 3 days. Wasn't anything we didn't see, nothing we didn't do. 3 days of it. Real living. Everything was on me. Paid for it all. Went to the best places, ate the best food, drank the finest wines. Really lived.
18: Where'd you stay when you were in San Francisco?
22: Hotel down on Howard. Not the richest in town, but real nice. Clean rooms.
18: All right, go ahead.
22: Well, about the time that I thought we'd stayed long enough, we all got on the plane and come back. Got in Wednesday morning. Took cabs downtown, then we all went to breakfast. Had a real whopper. Kind of a farewell for the whole party. After I settled up with the waitress, I only had $1.75 left. Give it to her for a tip. Sure made her happy. I don't guess she makes much down there.
18: Yeah. Well, did any of your friends know where you'd gotten the money for this party?
22: No. You see, when I first got the idea, I told them that I had a real rich brother. told me that he died and that I was his only relative, that all the money would get to me. I figured that I could sort of set things up by doing that. Seemed to work all right. None of them said anything.
19: Uh-huh. You remember the man you chartered the airplane from?
22: Oh, sure. Real nice fella. I got his card. I kept it, sort of a souvenir. I can give it to you if you want it.
18: Yeah, we'll have to have it. You ever done any big time?
22: Me? Oh, no. Just a drunk arrest. Lots of them.
18: Yeah.
22: Big thing about this is that I wish there was some way to keep the boys from finding out so they wouldn't have to know. Of course, I know that I'm not going to see him again, but just the same, what are they going to think? How are they going to take this when they hear about it? I don't know. I sure was wrong. Real wrong. How long will they put me in jail for, you guys know?
18: Well, it depends.
22: Depends on what?
18: What the court says.
22: Oh. Still have to go to prison, though, huh?
18: Yeah, I'm afraid so.
22: Mm-hmm. Well, I haven't got much left. Guess no matter what they say, it's going to be life for me.
19: Well, sir, we're not the ones to decide that.
22: Yes, I know. You guys been real nice. In a way, I'm glad it's over. Like I said before, I knew you'd get me. I knew it all the time right from the beginning. Tried to figure out how it'd be when you did get me. What I'd say, how I'd act. Wasn't as hard as I thought it was going to be. Not hard at all. One thing, though.
18: Yeah, what's that?
22: I kind of wish I hadn't done it. I really do. I keep thinking of my friends, how they're going to take it.
18: Yeah. You want to go?
22: You're going to take me back now, huh?
18: Yeah, I'm afraid we have to.
22: Going to put me back in the tank?
18: No, not this time.
22: Upstairs?
18: Yeah, upstairs.
22: That means I'll have a cell all to myself. Be nice. I'd like to be alone.
18: All right. You all set, Jefferson?
22: Yeah.
19: This way.
22: 72 years, nothing to show for it. Nothing. Only one thing I can really say I did with my life.
18: What's that, Jefferson?
22: Wasted 72 years.

0: The story you have just heard was true. The names were changed to protect the innocent.
1: On July 24th, trial was held in Department 89, Superior Court of the State of California, in and for the County of Los Angeles. In a moment, the results of that trial.
0: Now, here is our star, Jack Webb.
2: Thank you, George Fenneman. 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
1: Arnold Peter Jefferson was tried and found guilty of one count of robbery in the second degree. He was sentenced to the state penitentiary for the term as prescribed by law. Robbery in the second degree is punishable by imprisonment for a period of not less than 1 year.
0: Ladies and gentlemen, we wish to thank the editors of Real Magazine for their article, High Tension on TV, in the April issue, now on sale.
1: 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Heard tonight were Ben Alexander, Vic Rodman, Ralph Moody. Script by John Robinson. Music by Walter Schumann. Hal Gibney speaking.
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0: Johnny Dollar.
1: Dollar? Well, thank goodness.
0: Thank goodness for what?
1: Oh, the trouble I've had getting this number of yours.
0: How come?
1: Well, I finally had to call Mr. McCracken at Universal Adjustment Bureau. I found out from him that you're there in Hartford, Connecticut.
0: That's right.
1: Well, I thought you were going to drop by and pick up your check.
0: Was I?
1: Well, of course, you said you would.
0: Did I?
1: Well, of course.
0: Well, all right, but what's it for, and who are you?
1: Well, what's it for? Why, for your services in connection with that oil refinery investigation you made for us.
0: What oil refinery? When?
1: When? Last week.
0: What are you talking about, and who are you, sir?
1: Now, look here, Dollar. I'm Ted Beckham, Western Indemnity Company. Now, who else would be calling you regarding...
0: Ted Beckham?
1: Yes, of course.
0: Western Indemnity?
1: That's right here in Fort Worth.
0: Now, Mr. Beckham...
1: Now, I've okayed your expenses.